0: with Prince Archie and Princess Lilibet starting school this month. Their spokesperson says the distance between their UK home and the original school, with heavy traffic in the area, has caused concern for their security team. The location of their new home and details of the children's school have been kept private. The Emmy Award ceremony is underway in Los Angeles, honouring the best of the best in television. Linda Gruen has more.
1: High-pressure medical drama The Pitt tops this year's list with a massive 25 Emmy nominations. It's followed by the dark comedy drama series Hacks for its fifth and final season with 24 total nods, setting an all-time record for the most nominations received by a comedy series in a single year. Newcomer Widow's Bay has taken out 19 nominations. A couple of Aussies are in the run for an Emmy. Sarah Snook is nominated in the Best Lead Actress in a Limited Series category for her performance in the mystery thriller All Her Fault. She's also got a producer nod for the show. And Nicole Kidman is nominated as one of the executive producers of the comedy series Margot's Got Money Troubles.
0: To sport, Brisbane Lions forward Charlie Cameron admits even he was surprised with how well his AFL side started in its win over Adelaide at the weekend. The Lions kicked 5 unanswered goals in the first 7 minutes on the way to a 53-point win over the Crows. Cameron says the team needed to start fast after its heavy loss to the Swans the week before.
2: A bit of a shock, but I think we came out with the mindset to play tough and get the ball going forward. Something that we didn't do against Sydney the week before. So I guess when you get on those rolls, those momentums, just got to keep going and put pressure on the opposition.
0: And Aussie musician G Flip will kick off the AFL Grand Finals pre-match entertainment at the MCG. The Melbourne-born artist will perform an opening set ahead of highly anticipated headline act Kylie Minogue. Aussie artist Michael Painter will perform the national anthem, while Mike Brady will return with his song Up There Kazali, which remains a tradition on Grand Final day. To the weather, there's a gale warning for the East Gippsland coast and a strong wind warning for Port Phillip and Western Port, the West Coast, Central Coast and Central Gippsland coast. For the state, partly cloudy with scattered showers in the south, easing from the west later, isolated showers in the north during the morning and afternoon, and snow showers developing above 1,500 metres during the morning, then lowering to 800 metres in the east at night. For Melbourne, partly cloudy, a high chance of showers, most likely from late this morning with possible small hail, heading for a top today of 15 degrees. Tomorrow, cloudy and 14. Thursday, cloudy and 16. Right now, it's 14 degrees in the city. ABC News.
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7: Mornings with Mary Guerin, filling in for Raf Epstein.
8: Yes, Raf will be back next week. I'm in his seat today. Now, just telling you, you don't have to text pants anymore. It's all done because the winner of the chance for grand final tickets, the person who will go into the draw, has been already chosen. That's Lyndall in Glen Waverley. Congratulations, Lyndall. Now, if you've missed out this time, and I can see you are still texting, please stop texting for your own sake. You can try again with Bridget on the afternoon's program this afternoon, and I'll be doing that all this week. Coming up very soon, 1300 222 774, that's the number you need to call in to get a chance to get free legal advice with David Whiting, as always. And coming up this hour, have you heard about the quite controversial ad from actress Sydney Sweeney? If you've heard about the ad, then you've simultaneously heard about the outrage. Was it sexism? Was it feminism? And most importantly, potentially, was it advertising something that needs to be driven out of sport, which is prediction markets betting? We'll talk about that with Bridie O'Donnell coming up in the next hour. But of course, let's go to the thing you'll wait for every week, David Whiting.

0: David Whiting is here with you, is always willing to tell you exactly what you need to know. He's with me in the studio. Hi, David.
1: Hi, Mary.
0: We were just saying the last time we did this, maybe the only time we've done this was out on location. And
1: Geelong.
0: Geelong, that's
1: so
0: right.
1: I reckon it's got to be 3 or 4 years ago.
0: Yep, I reckon that's right. Mm. But always, you've only just grown in stature, David.
1: Oh, no, I'm getting shorter. As you get older, you get shorter. You know that, don't you?
0: Yep. Metaphorically, yeah. Metaphorically. How are you?
1: Very well, thank you.
0: Did you have much homework to do this week?
1: I had one question for homework, and that was Roz, who had a citizenship query. She had a friend who is estranged from her mother and needs to be able to prove. She was born after 1984. Born in Australia before 1984, automatically a citizen. Mm. Born in Australia after 1984, you're an Australian citizen if one of your parents was an Australian citizen.
0: Right.
1: The interesting story was the friend was estranged from mum, who was also born after 1984, and the end result is that she needed to get her grandparents' birth certificates to prove that her mother was and therefore she was. And her complaint was against births, deaths and marriages. So, and because births, deaths and marriages run their privacy rules remarkably strictly, and your chances of getting a grandparent's birth certificate are not particularly good.
0: Really? Yep. Why not?
1: Well, it's a privacy. My view would be you couldn't even get your mother's. So the question is, she's got her own, yep, but I now want my mother's to prove who her parents were so I can prove they were Australian citizens. But the estrangement in the family is that that's just not going to happen. So the other way is to use the Citizenship Act. There is a process for essentially proving that you've been in Australia since 1984. It's things like school records, immunisation records, which Medicare would have.
0: Photos of old haircuts that give it away.
1: Well, that might be. That might be. Yeah, it's that kind of stuff.
0: Right, and so, that works. Is that your advice?
1: Works. Well, it's not my advice. My view would be you're more likely to succeed under that process than getting your grandparents' birth certificates out of births, deaths and marriages.
0: Who was the person who was asking
1: hard.
0: That?
1: Roz.
0: Roz.
1: Yep.
0: That's for you,
1: I
0: Roz.
1: Hope that helps.
0: Yeah, hopefully that does help. It sounds like seems like an unnecessarily torturous process.
1: I mean, you think over the last 10 or 15 years, the concept of privacy have just got tighter and tighter and tighter.
0: With your own family. Interesting. We could keep going, but people are on the lines.
1: It's your own family that you talk to as opposed to your own family that you don't.
0: Yes. Well, that's a good point. Yes, true. Yeah, estrangement has its consequences. Let's get to the calls. Gay, you've called in from Gisborne. You're on the line to David. Hello.
2: Hi, David. Hi Mary.
0: Hi.
2: My daughter is an owner-occupier of an apartment, and last week there was the sprinkler pipe burst in the communal area. Her flat and at least 10 others, I think, were flooded, which involves the carpet and the boards at least. The Body Corp is saying that their insurance will cover some of the aspects, but to contact your own insurance for other things.
1: So normally the insurance that an owner's corporation takes out covers structure. It doesn't cover contents. So what you would in the normal course do is make a claim on your contents insurance for, you know, the furniture that got damaged, that kind of stuff. Maybe carpets, I don't know. Depends whether carpets are included in the contents policy.
2: Yep.
1: So that's what you would do. My guess is that the insurer who's doing the contents would then seek to recover from the insurer who's doing the building.
0: Does that help, Kay?
1: So if we're trying to avoid the allocation of blame, and we don't know yet whose fault it is, you would do contents for the damage to contents, that insurer, and then you would otherwise make a claim for any structural issues from the owner's corp insurer.
2: Right. So the fact that it was a burst sprinkler in a communal area. She's still got to go through her own insurance, which means
1: hang on, Kay. Kay, we run off a legal system that, with few exemptions, requires you to prove fault. So what did the owner's corporation do wrong that caused the sprinkler to burst?
0: You have to prove that.
1: You have to prove that as part of the claim.
2: Well, actually, she has put in a request to them because there was a burst sprinkler in the same area earlier this year. None of the apartments, to my knowledge, were affected at that time.
1: That may improve her prospects, but that could take substantially longer.
0: Kay, I pity your daughter, what that must smell like, apart from anything else. I hope that helps. It is always hard to go through and get that fault, I guess, David. David from Tongala, what was your question?
3: Good morning, Mary. Good morning, David. I purchased 4 tyres for my vehicle in December last year at a Natuka branch, tyre company branch. I've travelled only 12,000 kilometres. The front tyres, I'm told, are stuffed, technical term.
1: What causes them to be stuffed, David?
3: Well, I went back to the branch and said, this has happened, and the guy looked at the invoice and said, there was no alignment. And I tried to explain that at the time of purchasing the tyres, I was told the alignment machine wasn't working. I said, well, can I book in when it's going again? And I was told by the person at that time, oh, don't worry about it, they're fine. Of course, I've got nothing in writing. Since then, yeah, I've had this problem where my mechanic says the tyres have had it.
1: It needed to be replaced. David, it's a Australian consumer law issue, and you can take the matter to VCAT. And it will take quite some time, but you replace the tyres, get a report on the tyres, and start your VCAT application.
0: How much is that going to cost, David?
1: Well, $200 would be his application fee. He'd run it himself. And then it becomes a question of you're going to have to prove the conversation, but you should get them to admit that the alignment machine wasn't working. I take it they were scrubbing badly and therefore the problem.
3: Well, I wasn't aware of it. I suppose I should have looked at the tyres.
1: Yep. I understand, but that's the process. Consumer your claim to VCAT.
0: Will you do it, David, do you think?
3: I'll have a go. I've spoken to the company and the area manager is supposed to ring me. That was last Tuesday. I've rung twice and I still can't get an answer from them.
1: Mm. We then get to this interesting question. If the alignment machine isn't working, is it up to you to initiate a comeback to fix it or up to them to chase you?
0: Have you got an answer for that? That's a rhetorical question.
1: There's no real answer for that one, right?
0: Yeah.
1: There was an analysis of the conversations. And, you know, I've never had some tyres replaced without getting a wheel alignment.
0: Mm. David, good luck with that. Can I also just say, stop your texting fingers. You don't have to text pants anymore. It'll be at 10 o'clock tomorrow morning that you can try again for those grand final tickets. Or on afternoons, you've got another chance as well. So, yeah. Next time is tomorrow. Leanne in Macrae, what's your question for David?
4: Yes, hello, David. I've got a question in regards to a tenant that I had in my rental property that stopped paying the rent due to a domestic violence incident where their partner and son left and then he stopped paying the rent. I got the bond money back from them, but there's still an outstanding amount for about $600 owing, of which I'm told I have to go to VCAT and apply to get the outstanding amount.
1: Yes, you do.
4: Yes?
1: Yep.
4: Also, what are my chances of actually being awarded that amount of money, and can I claim the VCAT fee as cost against that person?
1: Yes, you would. You would get back the, provided you've documented it properly, you'll get the unpaid rent and you'll get an order that they pay your VCAT fee. Now, you've then got to go and find them to be able to enforce it.
4: That's the problem.
1: But you'll get a judgment against everyone who was on the lease. And if you're able to find them, you can enforce it as a judgment in the magistrate's court.
0: It's about that, isn't it? The chances of tracking them down?
1: At the end of the day, Mary, it's yes, I can. There's no value in a Pyrrhic victory. So if you're going to pursue someone for the recovery of money,

0: It's one thing to get a judgment, it's another thing to get the money. So,
1: yes,
0: so you, I would like to be sure, because you've also got to serve this application for the payment of money on them.
1: Yes, and the other issue is because in the new laws in Victoria, you have to give a reason to ask somebody to move out of your property, where it has to be either you're selling it, renovating it, or moving back in yourself.
0: Or they're not paying the rent.
1: Yes, but if they're not paying the rent, my understanding is you have to get 5 default notices before you can enforce that on them.
0: That's an unfortunate administrative process at VCAT and not the law. Right now, it's really, it arises in circumstances where the default is remedied. So what you get is you're likely to get an order from VCAT. You issue your application because the rent's late, and then it will be 6 or 8 weeks before you get to VCAT if you're lucky. And at that point, if the arrears have been paid, then there won't be an order given for possession.
2: Best of luck with that, Leanne. Sounds like a tricky situation to navigate. Richard in Knoxville, what's your question for David? Hello.
3: Yes, good morning, and thank you very much for taking my call. I enjoy the program very much. David, I'm one of a number of people who are in a really bad position. Over 1,000 people had storage units in a major storage facility. There was a fire there about 2 months ago. The company concerned is refusing to release any goods and is now coming back with the novel idea that individual people have to pay for essentially decontamination of goods, which essentially appears to be smoke damage. And one person's been asked to pay $8,000 to recover their own goods for cleaning, unless they, if they don't pay that, they won't release the goods. And I'm just wondering where we stand at law.
0: Why won't they release the goods?
3: Because they've decided not to release the goods.
0: But normally they do that for a reason, right?
3: Yeah, they've been terminated.
0: And is there an EPA requirement that says that? What are they contaminated with, I should ask, Richard?
3: Well, as we understand it, and this is all secondhand, they're very evasive. You can't even talk to anyone there. They're saying it's smoke and vapor damage from the as a consequence of the fire.
0: And whatever they did to put the fire out. There may be some retardant chemicals and the like. Yep.
3: It was a major fire. There was 21 appliances involved, plus overhead water bombing.
0: Wow.
3: Aircraft. So it was a pretty big fire, over 1,000 units affected.
2: And I believe this issue was brought up on breakfast this morning, David.
0: Okay.
3: I missed that myself. Channel 9 had a segment last night on it. But a lot of very, very unhappy people. The fire broke out. There was 3 sections in the storage unit. It broke out in the middle section. It was caused by negligence.
0: Richard, before we start the allegation of blame, I will I'll listen to breakfast after this and I'll take it for homework for next week. All right.
3: Oh, good. Okay. No, thank you very much.
0: Thanks, Richard.
2: Tune in next week when Raph will be back as well in this normal segment. Let's get to more of those calls in just a moment.
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8: Mornings with Mary Guerin.
2: And David Whiting, Melbourne solicitor, is here to give you your free legal advice. As always, Colin in Ballarat, you have a question for David.
9: Yes, thank you, Mary. Thank you, David. The state of our roads. Travelling on two-lane highway, no oncoming traffic. If it's signposted at 80, you're allowed to travel in either lane. If it's signposted over 80, you have to travel in the left lane unless overtaking.
2: I didn't know that.
0: Are we? Is
2: that right?
0: You can travel Now, you have a choice. You're required to keep left, Colin. What are you? Where are we disagreeing?
9: You're required to keep left.
0: Yes.
9: If it's over 80, under 80, you can choose either lane.
0: Sorry, this is on a four-lane carriageway with two lanes in your direction, is it?
9: Yes, that's
0: okay,
9: right.
0: Okay, all right, that's the bit that had me confused. Right,
9: yes, right. Okay, so with the state of the road, generally the left-hand lane is the one which has got potholes and also where there's been multiple patching, it can be very rough.
0: Yep.
9: Travelling, I travel with racehorses on the thing. It is, I feel, much safer to travel in the right-hand lane. Now, if I'm doing the speed limit and there's no other traffic around, would that be reasonable to do? And even if I'm
0: I want you to put it to you slightly differently, Colin. I had a discussion with Raf a few weeks ago about the regional roads, but the issue is you'll get fined if you exceed the speed limit. But otherwise, your obligation is to drive having regard to the road conditions.
2: Overriding everything.
0: Yes. So you can't automatically come along and say, because there are potholes on the left-hand side of the road, I'm allowed to drive on the right-hand side of the road. All right? So it's, you know, if the road would be safer at 60, it would be safe at 60 and not safe above 60, the expectation is that you will slow down, not come along and drive at 79 or 80.
2: But if Colin is at the speed limit or below and feels it is safer to be in the centre lane, the more right-hand lane than the left-hand lane, he should be fine.
0: I'm not convinced that I agree. I mean, I accept that he should be allowed to go around the potholes, but I'm not sure that's the same as, if you like, staying constantly in the right-hand lane. I take it you're driving a heavy vehicle, Colin.
9: A
0: horse transport.
9: It's a bigger ute, but with a horse float trailing.
2: Have you been caught out, Colin? Has anyone?
9: When there's nothing behind me, I keep an eye front and back.
0: Yep.
9: I stay in the right hand lane because for the horses, it's much like you hit potholes. You're trying to.
0: Oh, you're jarring their legs and everything.
2: And it's
0: so
2: hard enough for humans.
0: Colin, where I get to is I want to go and read the road rules and see if there is, in fact, an obligation that you can't drive in the right-hand lane in the circumstances you've described.
2: Another bit of homework. There you go.
0: Shouldn't have come in today, Colin. Thank you.
2: Colin, thank you. Sarah in Ashwood, what's your question for David?
10: Oh, hello. Thank you. My question concerns a right to reside provision in my father's will. He owns his house outright and pays for everything. His partner's lived there for about 12 years. He has a stipulation to say she has a right to stay there for 3 years after his death on the condition that she pays rates, insurances and taxes.
0: Yep.
10: I'm the executor and beneficiary, so I just wanted to ask just how is that practically implemented? What happens with the ownership of the house if that scenario plays out?
0: Okay. The property's transferred or transmitted to you as your father's legal personal representative.
10: Mm-hmm. Okay.
0: And then you stop.
10: Okay.
0: So you notify the State Revenue Office that your stepmother has an interest in the property and no land tax will be charged for the period that she's there.
10: Okay.
0: And as I understand it, there's no adverse capital gains tax consequences. You know, like the clause that says if you don't sell it within 2 years, there's a capital gains tax liability. That's extended for the time that she's there. So in practical things, what you do is that the rates would come to you. You would then give them to your father's partner to pay. The utilities would be in your father's partner's name.
2: Does that work, Sarah?
10: So what happens if she doesn't move out after the 3 years?
0: Well, where you get to is whether or not, and she, as your father's partner, she has the obligation to make an application to court to say it's not enough, that I'm not adequately provided for.
10: Okay.
0: But that application needs to be made within 6 months of the grant of the probate.
10: Okay.
0: So what you would do in the event that she didn't go, you would issue a writ for possession in the Supreme Court. And that would be an order to say, in a sense,

0: You've got this right of occupancy. The time's expired. Time to go.
1: Hope that helps, Sarah. Just a word, while it's endlessly amusing for me to keep seeing pants, pants, pants, pants, pants on the text line, I'm just letting you know it's not going to lead to any entry into the draw for grand final. But I want to keep going with these very amusing keywords as well. And Barry and Beau Morris, we've got enough time to get to your question for David. Hello.
2: Hi, Mary. Hi, David.
0: Hello. Barry.
2: Sorry, no, what were we going to say?
0: No. I'm reading off the screen, Barry, but no one else is, so you have to tell us why you're calling.
2: Okay, pursuant to your homework that you did for Ros last week about citizenship, I've got a young fellow in my life that I'm trying to help get a passport. He was born in the 90s. His mother was born in 1970. Both his mother and father have died, and he needs to prove that they were Australian citizenship, that they were Australian citizens. And he can't. He's got his mother's death certificate, but he hasn't got her birth certificate.
1: Okay.
0: But hang on, Barry. The death certificate will include date and place of birth.
2: Yes.
0: Right. So your friend's mother's death certificate will say where and when she was born.
2: Yes.
0: Now, if it says 1962 Melbourne, there you go. You've actually...
2: I read that that wasn't sufficient, that you need a birth certificate rather than a death certificate.
0: And if you've got the death certificate, was there a probate application in respect of the mother?
2: No.
0: Right, no. And... then I say you should be able, if you're able to establish he's died, and you can because you've got the death certificate, it will then be a question of persuading births, deaths and marriages of the link between the death certificate and the birth certificate. So your friend's got his own birth certificate?
2: Yes, he does.
0: Right. He's got his mother's death certificate, and what he's doing is saying to, I'm entitled. Was she married at the time?
2: She died?
0: She wasn't?
2: No.
0: No. Then, and if you're able to prove that, then where you get to is that your friend is entitled to her estate and in that capacity could go and ask births, deaths and marriages for a birth certificate to match the death certificate.
1: Does that help, Barry?
2: Okay. Well, of course, yes. If births, deaths and marriages are cooperative, that would be wonderful.
0: Well, yeah, but you've got to give them all of the information. So yes. Where we get what you're trying to do is see, when you lodge the death certificate, there's no verification of the material there. But you're going along and saying, here's my birth certificate, here's my mum's death certificate. I'm entitled to her estate, so I now want the birth certificate to match. Thank you, Barry.
2: Right.
1: Thank you, Barry. And I think we've got time to squeeze in one more. We do not have time to squeeze in one more. I've been told apologies to everyone who's waiting on. You'll just have to join next week when Raph is in the chair. Thank you so much, David.
0: Thank you, Mary.
1: That's David Whiting. He will be back next week. So line up for that. Stop texting pants. Coming up very soon. Now, Anthony Burke is a guest reporter for Foreign Correspondent this week. So that's exciting in the first place. Interesting subject about Venice. We know it's really beautiful. How can we save it? Also, Bridie O'Donnell joins us every week. She'll be talking about the very highly controversial Sydney Sweeney ad. What does it all mean? And what should we really be angry about? Bridie will be talking to us about that. But next is Natasha McFarlane with the ABC headlines. Hi, Natasha.
3: Good morning, Mary. Premier Ben Carroll says a pothole which is believed to have killed a motorcycle rider on the Western Highway at the weekend has been filled in. 71-year-old Ballarat man Peter Tiki Mason died after he came off his bike near Trawalla Road on Sunday. The government has been under pressure to improve the state of Victorian roads, which is shaping up to be a key election issue. The Federal Minister for Indigenous Australians has reiterated her calls for Pauline Hanson to apologise over remarks she made about First Nations Australians. In a podcast appearance last year that has recently resurfaced, the One Nation leader called Indigenous Australians the most primitive race on earth. The Energy Minister Chris Bowen will head to Saudi Arabia next week in a bid to shore up Australia's fuel supply. A critical Saudi oil pipeline has been damaged in a drone attack, sparking fears the kingdom could run out of export supplies if it can't get the pipeline up and running again quickly. And one

0: the co-founders of major AI company Anthropic, Jack Clark, says a so-called AI kill switch may need to be mandatory and says now is the time to install policies that prevent artificial intelligence from spiralling out of control. Melbourne's weather: showers with the top today of 15. Right now it's 14 degrees. I'll have more news at 11 o'clock.
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2: Mornings with Mary Garrett, filling in for Raph Epstein.
0: Infuriating, tasteless, out of touch. Is that Mary Garrett filling in for Raph? No, it is some of the criticism levelled at the new Sydney Sweeney commercial. If you haven't heard it, this is what it sounds like.
4: Think you know sports? Prove it. No big is. Just sports. So they wanted a show. Just sports.
0: So that's what it sounds like. What you are seeing during that ad is Sydney Sweeney, the actress, naked, except for strategically placed footballs and sitting on a basketball ring and footballs. And this is all for sports prediction agency that she has a share in. And, of course, cue the criticism coming from a lot of pro athletes outraged about what it meant for women's sport. A lot of the criticism from pro athletes, but also from the wider public, possibly what Sydney Sweeney wanted in the first place. Our own pro, Bridie O'Donnell, is going to be joining us soon to share her thoughts. I'd love to hear from you. What did you think? Has it set back women's sports? What do you think about the backlash as well? And what is Novig and this company about anyway? And is that good for sport? We're going to be talking about that with Bridie O'Donnell very, very soon. You're with Mary Guerin on Mornings on 774. And joining me now is Anthony Burke, who's our guest reporter for Foreign Correspondent about a fascinating subject, Venice. If you've been to Venice, you know what the issue is there, but he is casting his expert eye over that for Foreign Correspondent. And he joins me now. Hello.
5: Hi, Mary.
0: This is exciting because apart from anything else, I love watching pictures of Venice. I could just do that all day. It's one of the great, beautiful, romantic places in the world. But of course, it does have this little bit of a problem. Before we get on to the problems of Venice, let's just ask, what are the challenges facing this city from those waterways?
5: Yeah, well, I mean, we all know the sinking Venice story, but that's actually not the story at all because that problem was solved in the 1970s. So what the real problem is now is sea levels are rising, and they're rising so much quicker than anyone predicted. So even though Venice has gone to all sorts of engineering trouble, I mean, with the big Moser system, they built these big floodgates that are protecting Venice from all the floods, that is not going to be enough to save Venice into the future. I mean, those Moser gates, they were supposed to be used about 10 times a year. That was based on predictions that were done in the 1970s and 80s when they were putting this project together. But they're being used 20 to 30 times a year. And they've only been turned on in 2020. So, you know, they're looking at this going, hang on, this is not going to be enough.
0: Did they just get the maths wrong?
5: Maybe. I don't think so. I think it was just that the best predictions at the time back then just are not keeping pace with what is actually happening. So this is the reality check.
0: Mm. Yeah. So they've got this grand, I think it was $8 billion, that Moser system. Mm. If that's not enough, then what are the other options?
5: Well, this is where it gets a bit hysteric.
0: Right.
5: So, yeah, because the options are even grander, even bigger. I mean, talk about grand designs.
0: It is
5: the biggest grand design. The first one is to build an actual wall around Venice, the island of Venice itself, and that's to keep the lagoon out from that. So that's going to actually separate the island of Venice from the lagoon. And those two things are really hand in glove. You can't have one without the other.
0: Mm.
5: In fact, I remember a great story about the Doge, the Venetian Doge, would go and remarry the city to the ocean every year back in history.
0: How?
5: They'd go out on a boat and throw a ring into the ocean and get recommitted to each other.
0: Oh.
5: Isn't that gorgeous?
0: That is gorgeous.
5: Yeah. So, that marriage has turned into a bad divorce, it sounds like. So we're in a sort of a whole different space now. So that's option number one. Option number two is to build a big seawall

0: you choose. And also, mm-hmm. as soon as you remove the buildings, you've lost Venice, because Venice is not any particular building. As you know, it's the whole thing. You know, it's the life of the city. It's the streets. It's the canals. It's all of that. So you start disassembling that thing and you've kind of lost the spirit of what it is.
1: Mm. I hope you go in and just find your own DIY example solutions here, Anthony.
0: Oh, I'd love to say that I have all the answers in my back pocket. Unfortunately, no. This one's a little bit bigger than my paycheck.
1: You're listening to Anthony Burke. Of course, you know him as the presenter on Grand Designs. And tonight he's going to bring you Foreign Correspondent about Venice. And it will be beautiful, Anthony, because you have, well, you've got, you're in Venice. And you had incredible access to some of those iconic locations, including the Basilica. Now, that was badly damaged in a major flooding event not that long ago. How worried are they about these rising sea levels for the whole city?
0: Yeah, they are very worried. They understand that this is a real issue. They're kind of at the point, though, of trying to come to terms with what the solutions might even sketch out to be. So it's very early in the solution phase, if you like. But I got into the Basilica San Marco, a beautiful church, the spiritual soul of Venice, really, on the Piazza San Marco. Mm. And then we got taken down into the crypt, you know, so the bones of St. Mark are like right over my right-hand shoulder as I'm talking to the director of conservation there. And he's telling me and pointing to the walls about the 2019 flood, which happened just before they turned the Moses system on. Oh boy, it's bad timing. But they kind of missed it by a year. And that was, he's pointing to the wall and saying, this is where the water came to. This is the salt damage you can see. And this is what our conservators are still working on to try and just get back to some kind of stable state. So the church
1: from just one event.
0: From just that one event. That's right.
1: Wow.
0: So, yeah.
1: So are we looking at, we look staring down the barrel at losing Venice and its history? And if so, by when?
0: Yeah, I mean, that's kind of the reality, is that they are seriously trying to have to come to terms with the fact that Venice might actually be one of the first conspicuous sort of climate sort of disappearing acts, if you like. It's not the only one, but of course it's a very conspicuous one. So, you know, I spoke to Professor Leonello, who's a climate scientist and wrote for the IPCC and so on. And the initial estimates had the MOES are working for about 100 years. He's saying predictions are more like 30 years now before something serious happens. So think of it like this. Your grandkids and my grandkids may never get to visit Venice like we have.
1: Okay, 30 years before you said something serious happens, what does that look like? What are the first things to go?
0: Yeah, in the worst predictions, 30 years is the sort of like the opening gambit. You'll get sort of enough water coming in that, you know, Venice will be flooded most of the time. And then we've got all that water going, of course, into the basements and the crypts and things like that. So that's where the damage begins, and that's just the start of it.
1: Mm. Is this an uplifting episode, Anthony?
0: Yeah, I know. Jeez. And it gets worse, because I think, you know, like you start thinking, well, if we can't save Venice, like what about all the other low-lying coastal properties? I mean, Australia itself has 260,000 properties that are low-lying on the coast that would be affected by even less sea level rise. So that's kind of where we're at.
1: Just get those tickets for your kids and your grandkids. That's what I say.
0: Get in now.
1: Anthony Burke, thank you so much for joining us. And we'll look out for that fantastic episode of Foreign Correspondent tonight.
0: Great to talk, Mary.
1: Anthony Burke, presenter of Grand Design. So that Foreign Correspondent episode is on tonight. That's 8 p.m. on ABC TV. And, of course, you can catch it at any time on ABC iView as well. You're already texting about Sydney Sweeney. Some people saying, oh, didn't hear about it before the media made a big deal. But on the other hand, you might have heard about it when female sports people also decided to fight back. Have you heard about it? What do you think about Sydney Sweeney's ads? We'll get into it with our very own Bridie O'Donnell.
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10: Think you know sports? Prove it. No big airs, just sports. So they wanted a show, just sports.
1: Well, Sydney Sweeney put on a show in her sports prediction agency ad. That's an ad for Novig. She owns shares. She got out there.

0: without any clothes on, but some strategically placed sports props. It has caused outrage, as was entirely predictable, and also a very notable pushback from female sports people, well, people generally as well. We're talking about what you think about this whole phenomenon. And Bridie O'Donnell is one of the best people to talk about it. She is, of course, here every week, a former professional cyclist, broadcaster, author, world record holder, and has probably seen quite a few of these things, as I have in my time. Hi, thanks, Bridie, for joining me.
1: Great to be here, Mary.
0: What did you think of the ad?
1: I think it really sucks. From a marketing perspective, it's sure, it's worked for them. It's had hundreds of millions of views. It's actually really uninnovative, though. It's not creative. We've been using women's bodies naked, have been used to sell stuff for over 150 years. So using a naked woman, particularly a blonde, beautiful, blue-eyed one with an amazing body, that's not very clever or interesting. But her characters that she's played in film and television and her other ads have been provocative and controversial. So it's working. That's the one tick they get.
0: Well, and as you say, sex has been used to sell forever these days. It's sex that goes with outrage. Outrage worked. Amplification worked. Tick. She got exactly what she wanted, didn't she?
1: She did, and the brand does as well. I think we should be worried about it for two big reasons. Mm. One is because women have been, particularly sports women, have been sexualized and had their bodies regulated since they started competing. They had to cover up 100 years ago because they were seen to be too attractive. And then what they wear at Wimbledon and what they wear as beach volleyball players and swimmers is constantly scrutinized. And women who are seen as traditionally good looking make more money out of endorsements than women who aren't. So already the rules are different. Mm. And it teaches women and girls that the way you look is more valuable than whether you are even winning or not. And that's a terrible message. And girls are dropping out of sport because they don't want people to look at them and they don't feel like they're measuring in terms of how they look.
0: And as you point out, it's the pro athletes, the female pro athletes as well, who are judged this way. So there's been a lot of pushback from a lot of them. Have a listen now to Australian big wave surfer Felicity Palmer here. She was responding to the ad on CNN.
2: Just absolute utter disbelief. Incredibly disappointing, like how far you can put women's sports backwards in the space of a 40-second commercial. The ad that we saw Sydney Sweeney do is very damaging, especially for young females getting into sport, for females in sport, for females in general, just hyper-sexualised content.
0: So not just that, but there were also some other images that female pro athletes put forward showing themselves. And that's, look, to be honest, that backlash reminded me of She Can, That Girl Can.
1: This Girl Can,
0: that iconic ad campaign. It was beautiful and inspiring. Part of me was desperately weary that we're going through this game again, the outrage and the response, but the response itself was pretty inspirational.
1: It is, and we've seen athletes from across the spectrum of sport in Australia and even internationally saying this is what sport looks like and this is what women in sport look like, and they are of varying sizes, shapes, but they're all strong and fast and fierce and ambitious and motivated. And I think that's why the current athletes are feeling so denigrated by the ad, because Sweeney is an actor and a celebrity. She's not an athlete. And some of the backlash from men is really interesting. The commentary is pretty generic. It's kind of, you're just jealous that you're not as hot as Sydney Sweeney, or you're a hypocrite because women athletes get their gear off all the time. And you think, yeah, that's true, they do. And it's not a surprise. Young women athletes are often in the form of their lives. Their bodies are amazing. And if they want to take the agency and the consensual choice to pose naked in a magazine, that's totally up to them. That said, they're doing it in a context where certain types of bodies are celebrated more than others. And we need to be real with ourselves about what does sell, because not all sex is decided to be sexy. Not all women would be on a billboard in Times Square the way Sydney Sweeney's body has been put there yesterday.
0: I want to pick up on this issue of agency as well. You're listening to Bridie O'Donnell. We're talking about the Sydney Sweeney ad and the response. And soon we'll also talk about what exactly she was selling with this, apart from sex. Danny in East Bentley, hello. You've called in. What did you want to say?
3: Good morning, Bridie and Mary. First of all, I agree with everything you've said, but just to take a slightly different perspective, to me this is about the gambling industry. And I am highly disappointed that they seem, even though it's 2026, that they've reverted back to a trope that's to lure people into spending money, let's just put on, you know, naked and semi-clad women.
0: Well, just on... Exactly. But when you say they, just to point out, and before Brady answers, Danny, does it make any difference to you that Sydney Sweeney is a partner in Novig? So she's being a smart businesswoman. I can see some of that reflected on text is the argument. She's doing it off her own bat for her own benefit. Does that make a difference to you?
3: Look, she's got free agency, but every one of us, even us who are perfectly ordinary people, we are role models, and we just need to think carefully about legacies that we are leaving. And if she is happy with that, then that is her decision. But no, you know, there are many other ways she could entice people into the gambling world without appearing naked and semi-naked with a basketball.
0: Danny, well put. What do you think, Bridie?
1: Yeah, look, I think it's so troubling when we read the data about gambling. So we know that 18 to 44-year-old men are the biggest users of gambling apps, and they're the biggest losers of money in Australia. Australian gamblers lose more money every year than this federal government spends on aged care. It's deeply disturbing. Mm-hmm. And the thing that's fascinating too, for those who aren't sure about how things work in the US, gambling on sport is not legal in many, many states. It's regulated very differently across the 50 states. But these prediction markets are, they're regulated federally. So let's say, for example, you want to go on this app and it says, will Frio score the first goal? Everything is a yes or a no. So you can gamble on that and lose your money. It's highly addictive. It has terrible implications for athletes, because we know that when people lose money, they slide into the DMs of an athlete and abuse them and troll them for being responsible for losing their money. And it also can affect competition.
0: Well, it's open to corruption so easily, isn't it?
1: Absolutely.
0: If it's point by point, tackle per tackle. Let's keep talking about the gambling aspect, but Rayleigh from Mount Eliza, you wanted to talk a bit more about what it does for women generally?
4: Yeah, hi, Mary. I think this is just another storm in a teacup. At the end of the day, she's got a great body. She's a good-looking girl, the whole bit. Women have come so far in sport, and, you know, I've been in sport for most of my life, and at the end of the day, we have come a long way, and I think part of that is having a say about what we can and can't do, and she's just having that say. If she wants to do that with her body, who is anyone to suggest that she can't?
0: What do you think, Bridie? Thank you, Rayleigh. That idea that if you're feminist, it's her right.
1: She can get naked. Yep. I don't object to her being naked. She's naked in TV shows and films, and this is the beauty of feminism, that people can make choices. We're also allowed to criticise it. And I think I agree with Rayleigh. In some ways we've come a long way, but can I just make a comment, because I listened to your whole show yesterday. You talked with a lot of people about sport yesterday. No one in mainstream media is covering the Women's Basketball World Cup. Mm. Australia has performed and medalled at every single basketball World Cup since the history of women's basketball, except this year. They came fourth. They were knocked out in the quarters and beaten by Spain. It has been nowhere in mainstream sport, and particularly in Victoria, where we're obsessed with men's footy. And you talk to Corbin Middlemass for 10 minutes about one game. So we can't pretend that women's sport is getting equal airtime. It's not getting equal money. It's not free from sexual abuse and sexual harassment or financial abuse. It's not the same.
0: Fair cop, apart from anything else, about yesterday's program. Is it, though? This has come on text. You're falling straight into the hands of Sweeney and her promotion team. Stop the free advertising. Going to your point about just promoting women's sport, yes, it's fallen into Sydney Sweeney's hands. As I said, it's like an old game to me. There's outrage and then there's response. Sydney Sweeney gets what she gets, but does women's sport get something out of this response and this backlash as well? Because bit by bit, it is the backlash. It is the voices like yours saying, you know, our show yesterday was not up to scratch. Isn't it that actually does also push things along? I guess this is the silver lining.
1: It does, and I think we had the same conversation online in response to the Callaway golf ad a few weeks ago, where they had an ad that depicted violence against women. A woman reached for a golf club and a man came and pushed her over, and the marketing agency and the golf company were under massive scrutiny. They ended up issuing an apology a couple of days later, but they got what they wanted out of it. Mm-hmm. They got massive promotion of their brand. I'd never heard of this certain type of golf brand, and now here I am talking about it. I don't think that a brand and a marketing strategy to generate outrage is enough reason for us to say, park it over there and say, I'm not going to buy in. Because I'm thinking about the 0 to 14-year-old girls, my two nieces, who play sport and do care about how their body looks, and they see an ad like that and they think, I'll never be hot enough to play sport, and this is what I've got to look like for boys to like me, because boys liking me is important, or getting a sponsor or a brand manager or an agent is important, and the only way to do that is to be hot and to be sexy.
0: Is it then a matter of getting more bodies out there, if you like, through those iconic campaigns that we've talked about, and clothed or not, just looking like sport is the ultimate game here?
1: Yeah, and I saw that on Sunday when I was at Arden Street. The number of fans that are coming to North Melbourne games now in the AFLW, I mean, they honour this amazing winning streak, so it's easy to support a team when they're winning. But it is beautiful, a beautiful thing to be at a game of women's footy where it's family-friendly, all shapes and sizes are there, the fans are passionate, they're yelling out criticism as much as they're yelling out support, and that's when we know that a sport is growing effectively.
0: You're listening to Bridie O'Donnell, I beg your pardon, world record holder, cyclist, always here every week, always having the intelligent chat. Gavin in Shepparton, you wanted to weigh in?
5: Just say hello to Bridie. Probably a bloke that you would know, Lee Egan from Shepparton.
1: Mm-hmm. Hey.
5: World champion.
1: Yeah.
5: Both of his girls play in the AFL, the women's AFL.
1: Oh, amazing. That's some good DNA he's given them.
5: Yeah, well, they were both playing last weekend, and he said one Holly's in Perth and Grace is in Melbourne, and they go, they're both playing at exactly the same time in Melbourne, so we can't see both of them.
1: Oh, that's tough.
5: It's a good thing to have, but, yeah, they're doing really well.
1: Yeah, it's great, and I think 11 seasons in, what we're seeing now is the extraordinary athleticism of the AFLW. But still, I mean, again, I know I sound annoying here, but we still don't have a date and time and a venue for the AFLW Grand Final. But we always know when the men's game is going to get locked in. It's always the last Saturday in September at 2:08 at the G, unless we're in a pandemic. So the fact that we're not treating the sport the same, and we say it's a different product, sure, but are we really promoting it the way we want to grow things and support the clubs to grow their membership and the fan base?
0: Gavin, as a supporter of women in sport then, what do you think of this ad or any of the controversy around it?
5: I'm sort of not really into it that much. Like,
0: right.
5: My daughter's 32 and she watched one thing with Amy Shark on it, and I go, oh, she's pretty cool. And she goes, yeah, she keeps her clothes on too.
0: So maybe that is the key into the future. Do you think, in terms of, we're talking about the dangers of those prediction markets, do you think also, I mean, it's far beyond Sydney Sweeney, who's got her own skin in the game, and yes, I went there, it was an unintended pun, but that people who are athletes as well shouldn't be connecting themselves to these partnerships. I mean, that is the danger as well. It's one thing to have celebrity endorsements, but it's the athletes as well who are part of this problem.
1: Yeah, it is, absolutely. And you're right about being open to corruption, and commentators too. You know, if mm-hmm. you can bet on a prediction market as to whether I, as a Tour de France commentator, are going to say a certain thing in my first sentence, well, that's terrible and rife for corruption. I think the other stat that's really disturbing is that the Australian Institute of Family Studies released a report in 22 that showed gambling reinforces gendered drivers of violence. It intensifies the frequency and severity of intimate partner violence against women. And it also highlights the prevalence of economic and financial abuse among women who have gambling partners. So it is all intricately linked. It's terribly debilitating for young men who go into financial stress. They can self-harm, and we know they're even at risk of suicide. We've heard a lot about this in the Royal Commission and the inquiries that David Pocock has been leading, but Australia itself is not doing enough to regulate gambling.
0: Is there anywhere in the world that you're seeing any hope that, you know, that anyone's been able to fight back against what's become pretty entrenched in this world?
1: Yeah, I'm not an expert on which nations are regulating gambling effectively, and I think it's easy for some people outside it, and I've never been addicted to it, to say, well, just stop using it and it's not our problem. But it is actually affecting people, and we saw Luke Bateman talk about that on Australian Story on ABC a few weeks ago. It's affecting people we know, our mates, our sons, our brothers, our partners, and then it has subsequent effects on the whole community.
0: Bridie, thank you so much for once again just, you know, bringing it up to us and our record on this, but also for always giving an intelligent lens.
1: Thanks so much.
0: And articulate, more articulate than me to all of these topics. Thank you.
1: Thank you so much.
0: Bridie O'Donnell with I Can't Believe It's Not Sport with Form, who's also, as you know, she's broadcaster, she's author and a world record holder. I'm sitting in this chair all week for RAF, and in the conversation, our chair for this week and the next couple as well, Kirsten Diprose, and she joins me now. Hello, Kirsten. How are you?
6: Hi, Mary. It's a game of musical chairs and I'm happy to be playing it.
0: Excellent, excellent. What's on the show today?
6: Look, we're continuing that conversation about the Sydney Sweeney ad because it has really galvanised the women's sporting community around the world, and particularly here in Australia. And I'm happy to say that Zali Steggall, we know her as an MP these days, but of course watched her in the Winter Olympics many years ago. She joins us just after the news. And we'll talk about it in the context of, is this just a marketing campaign and we should or get over it, or is this something that really hits a deep nerve for women in sport, for what they've had to fight for? And that's the value, you know, being valued for something beyond what you look like.
0: Being valued. And also it'd be interesting to, and I'm sure you're going to do this, garner Zali's opinion about what we can do about these prediction markets as well.
6: Yeah, that's right. And also coming up, the upfield line. We are doing a spotlight on that line. People have to wait, commuters have to wait longer than most in Melbourne for trains during peak hour. So we'd love to know, if you're a commuter on that line, what can be done about it. We know that there is progress happening. There's a proposal, and yet the money, it's about finding the money. But what would you like to see done on that line, or indeed on your line, to actually make the trains come quicker?
0: I know it well, the upfield line, and it's all about that duplication. And they've looked at it really hard. That's the thing that's going to solve it. And then they've looked away.
6: Yeah.
0: So, yeah. It just keeps going round and round. Thank you, Kirsten.
6: Thank you so much, Mary.
0: Kirsten Diprose coming up very soon in about 5 minutes on the Conversation Hour. Now, as I said, don't forget to stay tuned to 774 if you're chasing those elusive AFL Grand Final tickets. There are always a chance to give them away, to go into the draw. Listen to Bridget Duclos. She will be able to give you a chance to go into that draw, as I will again tomorrow morning, and I will be all week on mornings. So tune in again tomorrow with me. Lovely to have you with me today.
7: Good morning, Natasha McFarlane with ABC News. The Premier says he'll reach out to the family of a motorcyclist who died after hitting a pothole in the state's northwest on Sunday. 71-year-old Peter Tickey Mason died after hitting damaged bitumen on the Western Highway near Trawalla Road. Motorcyclists rallied at State Parliament yesterday to demand the government repair Victorian roads, saying a fatality was only a matter of time. Premier Ben Carroll says the pothole has now been fixed and that Mr. Mason's death is a horrible tragedy.
8: I will speak to his family. I've spoken to the local Member of Parliament. I know the police, TAC, are working with the family, but I'm always open to speak to the family.
7: Two people have been arrested and three others are on the run after an alleged aggravated home invasion in Melbourne's east. Georgia Linton-Williams reports.
9: Police say it's believed five people broke into a home on Trawool Street in Box Hill North just before 4:30 this morning. Knives were produced and cash was taken from the two residents who were home at the time before the group fled. Two males were arrested nearby while the other three people remain on the run. The residents were not hurt during the incident. Three vehicles left at the scene by the offenders have been towed by police as evidence as they investigate. The two people arrested are being interviewed by officers.
7: The Federal Minister for Indigenous Australians has reiterated her calls for Pauline Hanson to apologise over remarks she made about First Nations Australians. In a podcast appearance last year that has recently resurfaced, the One Nation leader called Indigenous Australians the most primitive race on earth. The comments have sparked condemnation across the political spectrum, with Malindiri McCarthy describing the remarks as an absolute disgrace.
10: We have young children, we have old people who are really struggling with their sense of place in Australia as First Nations people. We don't need the leaders of political parties or any parliamentarians to talk them down.
7: One of the co-founders of Anthropic says so-called AI kill switch may be needed to be mandatory. AI experts have recently warned of the risks of technology poses to humanity, fears that have been brushed away by US President Donald Trump, who says it's all a hoax. But Jack Clark has told the BBC the time to act is now, and failure to do so means AI will eventually

0: really be spiraling out of control.
1: Most labs have different ways of being able to pull the plug. And yes, of course, we have systems in place for this. But this is the kind of thing that you want to feed into the larger policy conversation. Should you mandate that companies definitely have a kill switch? And is that kill switch verifiable by a third party? I think that's the kind of thing that society is going to want to know and might want to eventually pass rules around.
0: The first trophies have been handed out at the 78th Emmy Awards ceremony in Los Angeles, honouring the best of the best in television. Linda Gurwin reports.
2: Jean Smart has today made Emmy history by winning her fifth Emmy for her performance in the comedy series Hacks. She's now the only woman to win the category of Best Actress in a Comedy Series for every season of a multi-season show. Ray Seahorn has won the Emmy in the Best Lead Actress in a Drama Series category for Pluribus, beating high contender Zendaya, who was nominated for Euphoria. Medical drama The Pitt is the most nominated show of the night with 25 nods, closely followed by the comedy series Hacks with 24 nominations. Australia's Sarah Snook is nominated in the Best Lead Actress in a Limited Series category for her performance in the mystery thriller All Her Fault.
0: To sport, Brisbane Lions forward Logan Morris has signed a two-year extension with the club, keeping him in Brisbane until at least the end of 2029. The 21-year-old has played 69 games and has kicked 144 goals, including back-to-back 50-plus goal seasons. Morris had a corked calf in last weekend's win against Adelaide, but is considered an almost certain starter in this weekend's preliminary final against Hawthorn. To the weather, there's a gale warning for the East Gippsland coast and a strong wind warning for Port Phillip and Western Port, the West Coast, Central Coast and Central Gippsland coast. For the state, partly cloudy with scattered showers in the south, easing from the west later, isolated showers in the north during the morning and afternoon, and snow showers developing above 1,500 metres during the morning, then lowering to 800 metres in the east at night. For Melbourne, partly cloudy, a high chance of showers with possible small hail in the late morning and afternoon, heading for a top today of 15 degrees. Tomorrow, cloudy 13, Thursday, cloudy and 16. Right now, it is 15 degrees.
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3: You're with Kirsten Diprose.
8: So they wanted a show. Just sports. You can trade the sport. And the sport. Sports.
9: Yeah. The Sydney Sweeney ad has galvanised the women's sporting community in Australia and across the world. So why has such an ad, where the American actress appears nearly naked in various sporting contexts, shall we call it, hit such a nerve? Can we put it all down to a marketing campaign that's been successful in rage-baiting social media and igniting the culture wars? Or does it hit more deeply, especially for our female athletes who work so hard to be valued for their skills and elite athleticism rather than how they look? Good morning, Kirsten Diprose here with you on ABC Radio Melbourne and Victoria for the Conversation Hour. I'm filling in for the next few weeks and so happy to be here. Now, we really don't have to go too far back in sporting history to know where the money is in women's sport. And back in the day, it wasn't on the playing field, but rather in the men's magazines or elsewhere. Their value was often determined by their looks rather than their sport. 1300 774 774 is our number to call. What do you think? Or text 0437 774 774. Also, as reactions to the Sydney Sweeney ad dominate global conversations, a new study has come out on the lack of support for sports bras. And yes, pun totally intended, but a new guide reveals wearing a poorly fitted bra or not having access to

sports bras severely impacts sport participation for women and girls. We'll be looking at that shortly. And spotlight on the Upfield train line in Melbourne's north. Are you one of the commuters who has to wait longer than almost anyone else on a Melbourne train line? We'll be discussing that upgrade and also the upgrades that are needed across our entire rail network in Victoria.

0: Ah, yes. That iconic John Farnham song, Anthem, rather, turns 40 today, September 15, 1986. It was released. What has that song meant to you? What do you think of when it comes on? Give me your best You're the Voice memories, 1300 774 774 or text on 0437 774 774.
1: This is The Conversation Hour with Kirsten Diprose.
0: And on the text line already, Mike says, Sydney Sweeney was the valedictorian at her high school, so it would suggest she is fairly smart and probably knows exactly what she's doing. I'm not a fan of this advertising, but she has created a buzz as intended. 1300 774 774. What do you think about this? Well, Zali Steggall is with us. She's a politician in New South Wales, barrister, and of course, former Winter Olympian. She got a bronze medal in slalom at the 1998 Winter Olympics and also a world championship gold medal in 1999. Zali is with us now. Sorry about that. Zali, what's your reaction to this ad by Sydney Sweeney?
2: Well, it has several layers of issues with it. First, it's an overt sexualisation of a gambling platform to lure young men predominantly into losing their money. So we know gambling is a very predatory industry that is preying especially on young men, and it has huge social impact. The other aspect, of course, is this overt sexualisation of women's sport, and it really trivialises all the gains that have been made in women's sport over the last few decades in trying to move away from thinking of women's sport as, you know, sexualisation and just sort of looking at bodies, to actually admiring women in sport for their prowess, their bravery, their power, their strength, right? And so what has been great to see is this pushback from women in sport that are saying, no, we're not going to be portrayed in this way and we're not going to have a bar of this.
0: What would your reaction be to folks who might say, look, this is just a clever marketing campaign where an American actress is being used to, you know, promote a company, essentially? It's not a direct commentary on women's sport.
2: Well, the problem is there is a direct connotation on women's sport in the way that ad is portrayed, and the use of various props from various sports. The reality is, no, Sydney Sweeney is no athlete and would not last very long in any sporting arena. That is probably the reality. But what happens is the example it sets, and I can say from personal experience, right, 3 decades ago as a young person in an elite level sport, I was frequently put in situations that made me deeply uncomfortable, where you had to choose between accepting that objectification because of the media support and sponsorship that came with it, to then be able to participate in your sport. Thankfully, we've moved on from that, and we've recognised that women in sport should be there and celebrated for their performances, their bravery, their incredible power and speed and skill and agility, rather than just objectified for how they look. And so all those gains get wound back the minute we start to think that women's value, commodification, is only through a sexualised content.
0: Do you think this broader conversation that's been sparked is really important in reminding people why this hits a nerve, particularly for female athletes of all kind, you know, whether they're elite level like yourself or happy just playing sport on the weekend? Do you think that there needs to be a reminder of what things were like really not that long ago for women in sport?

0: Yeah, I think that's the positive that's come out of this has been that so many modern day athletes are saying, no, this is not women's sport. This is not what women's bodies look like in sport. Because I think I am really concerned about it for young girls watching this. Do they then think this is what they need to look like to be taken seriously in sport or to have success? Is this what success looks like? I want young girls to not feel that they need to be in sexualized content and objectified, that they will be admired and celebrated for their performances. And we are in an era with influencers and social media and images online that are incredibly powerful, and we have a rise in eating disorders, mental health issues, and concerns around once an image you portray through that sort of very public lens is very different when it hits on the ground and for people in their real life. So that's why this conversation matters. You're right. This conversation is important because you can't take for granted the gains that have been made in taking women seriously for their performances and their athletic ability, not for their looks. And it still happens all the time. So we have to be vigilant in pushing back, because that objectification and sexualization of women is then translated through respect, consent education, and then we get to a rise of sexual assaults and domestic violence. This is a slope, and that's why it's important to take a stand.
1: You mentioned that you were confronted with, these contracts or these, I won't say opportunities, but to commodify your body essentially when you were a prominent athlete or Olympian. What were some of those moments?
0: Yeah, look, I was put in some situations where I had to do, for some sponsors, photos that were more suggestive than I would have liked. I was put in one instance of made to be like a snow bunny, which anyone who knows me intimately would know that I am very far cry from a snow bunny, with those connotations of winter sports. Another situation I was in, I think it was, I was about 17, I was asked to do a live interview on TV from a hot tub. Because again, that connotation that the snow was all about hot tubs and après-ski and fun, which was deeply uncomfortable, as you could imagine, as a 17-year-old being in a hot tub to do a live interview, right? So I look back on those situations now as a more mature woman and think, like there are so many degrees of wrong with that situation I was put in. But in those days, yeah, the trade-off was raise your profile to try and get sponsors to enable to pay to be able to do the sport you love and represent the country, or fade it, not get that support. But what I love is that we have come a long way. Women's sport has gotten better. We are getting better share of media coverage. Women's sports, I think of the Matildas and the incredible just portrayal for women, for all our kids, boys and girls, right? And that was so healthy. We have made so many gains. We can't let them be sullied, I would argue, by a campaign like Sydney Sweeney's.
1: Feminism is a spectrum, though, isn't it, Zali Steggall? So the fact that women may want to appear nude in a campaign, if a female sporting athlete wants to do that, there's nothing wrong with that per se. How do we balance the two things where you want women to be valued in sport, but you also want women to have the choice to be able to use their bodies however they like?
0: Well, sure, we can have those two. We can hold two truths about this, right? Of course, Sydney Sweeney has the right to do what she wants with her body. She's an actress. And let's be real, she has an equity stake in the company that she's promoting that is trying to lure young men into gambling. So let's be really frank about what she's doing. She is being very calculating in her approach. But in the same way, other women in sport in particular who have fought hard for gains absolutely have a right to call this out and say, this is not women's sport. This is not us. And you may choose to do that. We will choose to call this out.
1: Zali Steggall, thank you so much for your time this morning.
0: Thank you very much.
1: Zali Steggall there, winter.

0: Olympic athlete and, of course, Member for Parliament for the New South Wales Division of Warringah. And so many of your texts coming in, plenty about gambling and, of course, about objectification. Let's go to the phone lines first, though, and Trevor is in Hughesdale. Hi, Trevor.
1: And look, the point that Zali just made around sort of separating the two issues and Sydney having the agency around marketing and the way that she promotes her company, but you know the gains that have been made in sport for young females and the empowerment of that, you know that's been fantastic to see. But the thing that I'm most disappointed in is where are the male athletic voices in condemning the way that this has been presented and the steps backwards. You know, it's been deathly silent in seeing or not seeing the voices that came out yesterday.
0: That's a very interesting point. Well said. Where are the men? We need them just as much as the women to talk about this. Thank you so much for calling in, 1300 774 774. And talking about the marketing, we have a lecturer in marketing, Dr. Andrew Hughes, is with the Australian National University and joins us now. Hi, Andrew.
2: G'day, Kirsten. G'day, everyone.
0: What did you make of this Sydney Sweeney marketing campaign? I mean, it's been effective in that we're talking about it.
2: And that's the thing. For an ad to work, it has to be effective. So for an ad like this, it's ticking all the boxes marketing-wise because it's got us talking about it. It's got interest in the company and the brand. For the stakeholders in that company, it's been successful, including Sydney Sweeney, of course, because she's an equity stakeholder. So it's been very effective in that perspective. And also the target market. Keep in mind here, the target market is young men. And one of the other things to consider here is how they're quite vulnerable to this type of advertising, and they will be lured into a very, very exploitative product at that, which is online gambling. And we know all the harms out of that. We've heard that through legislation debated recently here in federal parliament, including the fact this ad would never run in Australia under the laws proposed because she's an influencer. So it would be banned here in Australia. And maybe that's a good thing as well. So there's these different angles we're seeing come out of this ad, which I think it's really interesting to see both in a gambling sense, but also a sports marketing sense, but also how we treat gender in sports sense. There's so many different things we're seeing through this ad, which in a way, they're providing benchmarks on our progress and all these different areas of reform we need to have in this nation.
0: Very interesting to know that it would be banned, and that's because of the connection to gambling, is that right?
2: Correct. Yes. So in America, they have a different name for it. They call it sports prediction. Here we call it gambling, of course, because it is what it is. And so in Australia, under the proposed laws Labor's put through, she would not be able to be in that ad at all because she'd be defined as an influencer, and influencers would be banned under proposed legislation here in Australia. So that ad would never run. It would have no chance of running.
0: It's a very provocative ad too. I yes. do wonder, it's not the sort of ad that I could imagine being aired on free-to-air TV. You know, for anyone who hasn't seen it, it's quite revealing. You can see a lot of her body. Her stance is quite sexualized often. So, you know, where would this ad appear? Is it mainly on sort of YouTube or Instagram, those sorts of channels?
2: So they ran it online first. The first time it appeared was on X, which is a social media platform, and it got 3 million views within its first couple of weeks it was up online. So it didn't really have an impact straight away. It's only been when it's created controversy through a lot of female athletes saying, hey, hang on, this ad should not be here at all because it is sexualizing women in sport still. And so it's got that pushback. And then people have, of course, it's been demand-driven then to see the ad itself. So people have gone to the ad to go, okay, what's all the fuss about, and watched it. And the first time I saw it, I went, whoa, this is pushing every boundary you could think of. If it ran here in Australia, even if it were allowed to, I think it would get so many complaints against it, they'd probably take it down very quickly. But sometimes that is the effect in marketing. We do things which push the boundaries. And keep in mind, we've had cases in the past year too in Australia where we've seen companies push the boundaries. A very good case to look at is called Wicked Campers, which had these naughty slogans on the back of their camper vans.
0: Oh, yes. I remember those.
2: And we saw the reaction to that, which was governments across the nation went, no, we've had enough of this. People are right to have offence.

0: towards these slogans, which their kids could be reading and going, hey, mum, dad, what does that really mean? And so they banned them. And so they could not appeal the ban, and it's still enforced to this day. Thankfully, I say that, because there are times when marketers just think about the market and the money, and they don't think about what impact it's having in greater society. So sometimes they have to get these checks and these balances from governments or other people in society who go, hey, hang on, you marketers have been up to no good. You should not be doing that behavior. And that's a really good case to look at. We've seen it change too in other ways. For example, in Europe, they now have guidelines on sports broadcasting in athletics for women, so you can't have lingering shots or shots from certain angles anymore. That's all been outlawed under their new guidelines, which came into force this year. We haven't seen it here yet in Australia. That's the thing. I think we need to adopt those sort of guidelines.
1: Dr. Andrew Hughes, I don't think the marketing campaign people would have been that naive, like, oh, we're just thinking about the brand and the target audience and whoops. Like, I think Sydney Sweeney knows exactly what she's doing.
0: She designed it. She's the creative director. She is the one who, if you want to have a go at anyone, it's not someone in the background. She did the entire campaign because she wants to move into that more creative space where she's more managerial and less in front of the camera. I mean, she's made it very clear all the way through her career. She comes from a very poor background. She wants to make as much money in life as possible. And that's her decision. She can do that. That's no worries at all. But at the same time, she knew exactly what she was doing. She styled it very much on one of her previous ads, which was called American Jeans. So, and then she said, oh, it's in my jeans. And a lot of people went nuts about that in America for lots of different reasons as well. Again, very provocative, both in what she appeared and how she dressed and what she spoke. And this is what she's doing. She's, you know, call it post and boast if you will, because it's exactly doing that. It is stirring the pot to get a reaction, to drive interest in the ad. And then it's ticking all those boxes in a theory perspective we have in marketing, where you get awareness, you get emotional response, it drives interest, which then drives people towards the brand itself and to adopt the brand. And it's working all those fronts. Is it not good? Of course it isn't. It's unethically, you know, it's pushing a lot of ethical boundaries. It's not really ethical in its practice at all. There's a lot of things we can have issues with these types of advertising. And I think here in Australia, we don't really see them done anymore. We have some recent examples, of course, of people who have pushed the boundary a bit. There was a burger chain recently which did something similar in Melbourne with their social media posts that got pulled up by people where they went, hey, hang on, you should not be doing this, particularly how it could be perceived by female employees of that burger chain that had a promotional deal where that you had to ask for a special deal to its employees, most of whom on the front counter were women, and it could be perceived a different way. So we've got all these different examples where in Australia, we're quite lucky, I think, and we should be grateful for that. We have standards and we have people who go, no, not on here, which is good, right, Kirsten?
1: We still have standards.
0: We don't want to be America. Yeah.
1: Yeah. Dr. Andrew Hughes, thank you so much. We are out of time, but thank you so much for joining us.
0: Perfect. Anytime. Thanks, Kirsten. Thanks, everyone.
1: Senior Marketing Lecturer at ANU, 1300 222 774. Eric has called in from Darlington. Hi, Eric.
2: How are you going there today?
1: Good. What did you want to say?
2: Well, I just think men are men, women are women, and the nanny state that has been created over the whole world is so busy trying to be goody-goody, but they've missed the basics. And the basics are that young fellas need to be educated about gambling. They need to be educated about pornography. And I don't think that what Sydney is doing is pornographic. I think it's expressing a side of femininity. I'm going to cop a lot of flak for this comment, but I really think she's very clever. She's pulled herself up by her bootstraps, a bit like Susie Quattro, the musician. A poor background, worked hard, used her sexuality to sell her product, and has become very famous and very well off. And
1: Absolutely. I mean, that's what she's doing. And thank you so much for calling in. There's a few other texts to that point. There's a few people saying, why does this even matter? We don't care. But we do have a lot of people talking about the sport aspect, as in this has that link to a different time in sport where women were really valued on how they looked rather than their abilities. Our number is 1300 222 774. You can text in on 0437 774 774. Coming up, our spotlight on the upfield line. How long have you had to wait for a train? And also, You're the Voice turns 40. And of course, it's brilliant bagpipes. Where were you when that came out? Or has that role played a role in your, has that song rather played a role in your life? We'll be talking to someone who you might know who it's played a really important role in their life. That's all coming up. But while on that topic of Sydney Sweeney, a new guide has actually come out about sports bras. So this is in fact related to sports. So a new guide reveals that wearing a poorly fitted sports bra or simply not having access to sports bras is really impacting sport participation for women and girls. The guide also highlights that decision makers are not acting on their responsibility to educate girls and women correctly on fitted sports bras, and few indeed even recognise how important that is. Well, Professor Claire Hanlon is behind this research from Victoria University. Welcome to the Conversation Hour, Claire.
3: Hello, great to be online.
1: Look, just off the bat, I mean, this conversation has come at a time where there is huge focus on women's sport. Well-timed for you.
3: Particularly launching this morning, the guide, it's perfect timing, isn't it? It just shows the importance, focus that we need to have that factual for women and their performance and them enjoying playing sport.
1: Yeah, and look, I mean, we're talking about changing the narrative as well. You know, we're talking about the marketing behind that ad, but now there's this kind of groundswell of women athletes who are posting stuff of what sport really looks like online, and it's this sort of counter movement about what it really is. And you've got a report about how important having the right underwear is.
3: Absolutely. And in this case, it's sports bras. Past research has shown that majority of girls don't even wear sports bras when they play sport at school or during physical education, and which is understandable why the majority also report that there's breast-related issues that they experience. And even outside of school, you've got female athletes who report about breast pain issues that they have that affects performance. So sports bras have been underrated. They've been not visible, not accessible. And so it's really important that time needs to change. We need to move on. And we have schools and sports that have got a responsibility to now educate as well as include sports bras as part of their items in sports kits.
1: So does this education need to be happening at PE in high school?
3: Yeah, look, it needs to be happening in PE, it needs to be happening for teachers, it needs to be happening for coaches as well. It needs to be happening at the very start to help parents understand the importance as well. So if it's acknowledged where the education is not only incorporated in PE sessions, but also on school websites, there's free evidence-based resources out there that schools and sports can pick up and put onto their websites to educate girls and women about the type of sports bra they should be wearing, but also incorporating to their sport.
1: We're just losing you a little bit there. Your phone's breaking up. We'll try and fix that up. Professor Claire Hanlon is with us from Victoria University. They've done a national study to better understand the perspectives of over 200 decision makers across 153 sport organisations and 73 schools as to why sports bras are rarely identified as a standard item in sports kits. We might see if Claire is back. Lovely. Claire, thank you. We lost you. But look, Why do you think we've missed the mark when it comes to sports?

0: Is it because people are embarrassed to talk about women's underwear, or they haven't thought about it? You know, for something that's so essential for sport, why have we missed the mark?
1: I think it just hasn't been something that's been thought about, and it may not have been as essential. I mean, this is part of an underwear, but at the same time, it's an important part that really affects the performance. You know, we've got girls and women dropping out of playing sport because they feel they're uncomfortable because of their breast movement. It just shows the important role that sports bras played, but it just hasn't been brought out to the open, and this is why we need to make it visible and sports bras accessible.
0: I was quite shocked by some of the findings. So 66% said breast-related issues limit sporting performance. You know, that's a majority of women and girls.
1: Absolutely.
0: What else did you find along those lines?
1: Well, the majority of people who make the decision as to what items goes in sports schools or sports kits, the majority of them believed that it is important to educate girls and women, but only 1% actually educate. So only 1% of schools and sports from the group that we surveyed actually educate girls and women. So they may know the importance of it, but they're doing nothing about it. So we've got to help them, and that's what this insight guide provides. It provides the facts. It provides free resources that they can upload and help educate girls and women. It also provides case studies. We've got one case study in there where it's a school. It's in an agricultural town with 4,000 people. Closest big town is Dubbo, 40 kilometres away. And every year they have a sports bra initiative. And the first year they initiated it, there was a 35% increase of girls participating in the athletic carnival because they were
0: Wow.
1: wearing correctly fitted sports bras. So this shows the impact that sports bras can make to girls and women for their health, for their comfort, and for the performance for them to play sport.
0: Professor Claire Hanlon, thank you so much for joining us.
1: An absolute pleasure.
0: Professor Claire Hanlon from that study by Victoria University, really going back to comfort. And Pete says, hi, Kirsten. Don't know if you know, but it was in 2025 that the AFL agreed to allow women footballers to stop wearing white shorts. Yeah, that's right. All of these conversations about feeling comfortable and being valued so that women can participate and indeed excel at sport is so important. Keep those text coming in, 1300 222 774 or 0437 774 774.
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2: You're with Kirsten Diprose.
0: Kirsten Diprose here with you for the next few weeks, and I'm so excited to be in the chair. Coming up, that iconic song by John Farnham, You're the Voice. It was released 40 years ago, 15th of September, 1986. What has that song meant to you? We'll be meeting someone who it's played a very important part in their lives. But right now, let's talk about the trains. How long do you have to wait for a train? And I want to know, what is one practical improvement you could make to your train line, whether that's a metro line or a V line? What would make an improvement? So yesterday on The Conversation, we heard about the Geelong line. Well, residents in Melbourne's north on the Upfield line are also very tired of their long waits of 20 minutes or even 30 in peak hour. The line has fewer services than other Melbourne lines because it becomes a single track at Gowrie Station. A proposed upgrade to the Upfield line could change this. Now, Andrea Bunting is campaigning for this upgrade as part of Climate Action Marybeck. Good morning to you, Andrea.
6: Good morning, Kirsten.
0: So what's the situation facing commuters in Melbourne's north at the moment? How long are those waits?

0: due to the single track between the last two stations. So even though 16 minutes is bad enough, it does turn into double that when they short shunt, which does happen too frequently.
1: So short shunting is when they... Explain what short shunting is, would you please?
0: So they need, if trains need to keep to a timetable because there are penalties for late trains. So if they're running late, they turn, sometimes they turn a bit around halfway. Now that has occurred at Batman Station. This has been happening for years, but sometimes it gets really bad. And of course it tends to happen at peak hour. And so the operator gets to keep to the timetable, but the residents who live north, need the last four stations basically, have to wait for another train. And so the whole, the lack of a duplicate line, the single track is not only constraining peak services, but is making, this problem of the short shunting, because they need to keep to the timetable. They're really the only solution is to duplicate the track for that last section north of Gowrie Station, between Gowrie Station and Upfield. It's a 4 kilometre section. And if it was duplicated, we could have far more frequent trains. Notice that we were promised more frequent trains with the Metro Tunnel. We were promised every 10 minutes and they were going to put in a turn back, which never happened. One of those things that were removed from the project. So we're still waiting.
1: Yes, it was last year, wasn't it, that I suppose your hopes were dashed?
0: Well, yes. Yeah, so with it, look, this is last election, they were all saying once the Metro Tunnel is open, you'll get your 10-minute services. And that was a last election. There was lots of promises about that. And then it was removed from the scope of the project, this turn back that would have allowed the 10-minute services, at least up to Gowrie Station, and not people even further north. But that was removed from the project, and so we're still waiting. So, but really, we do need duplication.
1: We've got an election, of course, in a couple of months.
0: Oh yes.
1: Has either side made any commitments? Of course, we're also in a position where money is very tight in the state.
0: Yes. Well, we have had a promise of a business case. This is the third time. There was the business case feasibility study promised back in 2016, which nobody has ever seen. It was not, it's not been published. 2025, there was some funding for a business case. 2026, there was funding for more business cases. But we want to see a commitment to actually duplicate, and our target is duplicate by 2030. Look, the politicians in our local area, they are all keen, and they know it is a really important issue for our area. This is, you know, around Merribeck is our municipality. They're all very keen, but yes.
1: Not been an easy road for you, Andrea. Thank you so much for talking to us. Andrea Bunting there, who is a retired sustainability engineer as well and has been campaigning for better trains for the Upfield line. Jonathan Spear is with us, the CEO of Infrastructure Victoria. Jonathan, welcome to the program. I understand your organisation has independently recommended duplicating and upgrading the Upfield line. How feasible is that proposal and what would it cost?
2: Yeah, good morning, Kirsten. Yes, we certainly have recommended that at Infrastructure Victoria in the infrastructure strategy that we tabled in Parliament late last year. It's certainly feasible. There's a few things that need to happen to improve rail services in Melbourne's north and on the Upfield line. So firstly, we need to upgrade the power and the signalling that runs between North Melbourne and Upfield. That's important so that more services can run. And if we run more services, then that reduces what is currently quite long waiting times for people to get trains. Then we need to build an extra track from Gowrie to Upfield so that multiple trains can run in both directions. And that means that, you know, a delay to one train doesn't affect the rest of the line. That's really important. The other real opportunity we have seen

0: is to also build a new train station at Campbellfield, because that would improve access to jobs and better connect people. You asked about the cost. We estimate it would cost between $1 and $2 billion to deliver this, and it could be delivered probably in conjunction with removal of some of the level crossings that are slated for around that area as well.
1: David from St Kilda has texted in to say there is a PTV plan to connect the Upfield line through to Craigieburn and onto Wallen when the connection to Wallen is electrified, but this is years away. David says he's a rail engineer. How far away is that, Jonathan?
0: Yeah, we've looked at that as well. And so the priority we recommend is that upgrade to Upfield with the duplication of tracks and better power and signalling. That is a really important first step to provide better rail services through to the rest of Melbourne's north, where we know there is lots of housing growth currently and even more planned. So what we recommended in our strategy is to be planning for further extensions once the Upfield upgrades are done. And that would look like more electrified metropolitan rail services from Upfield through to Rockstra Park and then on to at least Kalkullo. And what that would do is enable, you know, much better services on Upfield and Craigieburn lines as well. So that's probably something in the 2030s. We've recommended that the first step of that be these improvements to the Upfield line by 2030.
1: On the text line, we've got a text, 16 minutes. We can only dream of that. We only get a V-line bus Monday, Wednesday and Friday in Bort. And look, I feel for you. I live rurally as well. But I accept that we can't expect a, you know, peak hour service to be coming all, you know, every 16 minutes. But in metropolitan Melbourne, we should be able to expect better than 16 minutes, shouldn't we? I mean, Jonathan, what is the minimum level of public transport in peak hour that our metro commuters who use this to get to work every day should expect?
0: Well, we think it should be better in that northern area than what it is currently. So if you live in, say, Faulkner or Coburg or Brunswick, you can wait up to 20 minutes for a train during peak times. And that's four or five times longer than some of the stations in Melbourne southeast that are actually a similar distance from the city centre. So the thing is that there is, you know, quite a lot of growth in the Melbourne's inner north. There could be even more growth if we provide people with better access to railway services and stations. And really importantly, improving the Upfield services unlocks a lot of the capacity that we got from the Metro Tunnel project, because we know that there's capacity to run more trains, but through the north and through the Metro Tunnel. But if we don't do the improved duplication of the lines and power and signalling, we're not getting all that we can out of that Metro Tunnel investment. And the Metro Tunnel has benefits all across the rail network.
1: Jonathan Spear is CEO of Infrastructure Victoria. The other problem we have is that some metro areas are now relying on V-line services. Is that fair? I mean, that then impacts the V-line customers.
0: Yeah, it does. And we've been looking at that in that interaction between metro and regional services. It's especially a challenge in Melbourne's west around the Melton area, and where you have then V-line trains interacting when they're coming from places like Ballarat and Geelong. So we've recommended that the Melton rail line also have additional tracks and electrified lines. And what importantly that does is that it frees up more of the V-line services so that they can serve regional customers and also not get caught up competing for the same railway lines that the metro trains are using.
1: How big is that catchment area on the Upfield line? We talk about it growing, but it's big now in Melbourne's north.
0: Oh, absolutely, yeah. So it's already big, and it's predicted to grow by hundreds of thousands of people and new homes over coming decades. And so there's a real opportunity to actually deliver more homes in these well-established inner northern suburbs if we unlock really good rail services. But then improving the upfield line services is that stepping stone towards better metro services in that really fast-growing Melbourne's north. And if we don't do that, then what we'll find is we've got hundreds of thousands of people and new homes where the only option people have got to get around is in their own cars with lots of congestion occurring.
1: A question for you, Jonathan, is on the text line, what about a link from Lara Railway Station with a non-stop shuttle bus to Avalon Airport, which then gives you airport rail in the west? Has that been considered?
0: Yeah, it has been considered, and we've looked at it. When we do our infrastructure strategy, which looks all across the state at the highest priority, we look at all the different potential extensions that we could have to rail services and trams and buses, and we tell the government and the parliament what we think the highest priority ones are. When we looked across at those high priority ones, what we found is that electrifying services to Melton and improving these services to upfield are probably the highest priority things that we can do. Places like the Lara and Avalon connection and a whole bunch of other ones that people suggest we looked at, but we don't regard those as being the highest priority to really meet the most pressing needs we have as a community.
1: Plenty of texts. Annie in Moonee Ponds says, as a temporary measure, couldn't a train shuttle back and forth for the last four stations? Ordinary trains running the rest of the route as a normal timetable and one train going back and forth on the last 4 kilometres. How feasible is that? Do we have the ability to even do that, Jonathan, like the people?
0: Yeah, look, it's really tricky to do, and we don't think that it would be a good permanent solution. And we know that people often don't like changing from one train to another or one mode to another. So that's why we're recommending a more permanent solution, which is that duplication of the tracks and the improved signalling and power upgrades. We know if we do that, there'll be really strong demand for it. You know, it unlocks a lot of travel choices that people don't currently have. And actually, for every dollar we spend on doing this, we get around up to $3 back. So economically, it makes good sense to really take this step of improving services on the upfield line.
1: A few more of your text messages. Wallet and Donnybrook are super crazy. Only V-Line, says Kath. Another text says, when upgrading rural train lines, if that ever happens, make them dual gauge, and this would give more lines available to both goods and passenger trains. Another text about Wallet, and the issue isn't so much Melton. It is the Tarneedon Wyndham Vale lines. The government decided to reroute the Geelong line through those areas away from Werribee, meaning people from Tarneedon and Wyndham Vale must use Geelong lines. And that text is from Michael, and yes, that was spoken about yesterday. Jonathan, there's a whole big impact that's happening here. If there was one thing on the wish list, what would it be for a state government to look at this election?
0: Well, if we're talking the rail system, I'm going to go with two wishes, if you don't mind. And I've talked about both of them already. So one is the electrification of rail services to Melton. We know that there's a really strong demand for that already, and it has really big benefits for other people who live in the west and regional cities in freeing up trains and services. The other absolutely is improvement of those rail services to upfield, the duplication of the line, improved signalling and power. It meets a real pressing need, but also it's a very important key unlocking further enhancements that we're going to need for the rail system to Melbourne's fast-growing north that's going to happen over coming decades.
1: Suburban rail loop, does that make your priority list?
0: Well, the government already made a commitment to suburban rail loop and airport rail and a number of other big projects. So really our priority list looks beyond that to what government's already committed. And we certainly think that those Melton and Upfield rail line improvements would be a very high priority.
1: Jonathan Spear, thank you so much for your time.
0: It's my pleasure. Thank you.
1: Jonathan Spear there, CEO of

Infrastructure Victoria. You're listening to The Conversation Hour. Kirsten Diprose here with you. What do you think about when you hear this song?

0: A massive hit. Yes, released here in Australia, of course, by John Farnham in 1986, 40 years ago. Immediate hit here, and then also in Europe, including the UK. It was from that famous Whispering Jack album. What does it mean to you? I mean, look, we have had a couple of people text in saying it was used in the Yes campaign for the 2023 Australian Indigenous Voice referendum, but it's been used in so many campaigns or to galvanise emotion. What does it mean to you? We'll meet someone who I reckon you'll know very shortly on what it means to them.
1: This is The Conversation Hour with Kirsten Diprose.
0: Check quickly back in on all the messages about sports bras, talking about sports bras and the importance in participation for women and girls. A lot of people texting in, one saying that she's 71 now and remembers not wanting to participate in sport because her breasts were moving around too much. Another text message saying, what's the difference between a sports bra and a real bra? And guessing by your name, I think you might be female, and a sports bra is going to change your life. That's all I'm going to say. Look it up and you'll thank me later. Let's go back to You're the Voice. And it was an iconic song, 1300 222 774. What has it meant to you? Margaret Paul was on your radio yesterday on The Conversation Hour, and I brought her back because You're the Voice was used most magnificently at your wedding. Can you paint us a picture, Margaret?
2: Oh, I sure can. Thanks for having me back, Kirsten, and thanks for coming to my wedding 12 years ago and remembering it so well.
0: I do remember it well. It was the most superb walking down the aisle I have ever seen. Now, I want you to tell the story.
2: Okay, so for the guests at the wedding, we're in the Moggs Creek Picnic Ground on the Surf Coast. There's kind of beautiful gum trees. It's like an outdoor cathedral. We trained up our wedding party, who were all just happened to be very good singers, to be the choir for You're the Voice. And so, you know, they all kind of sang, and then bit by bit, you know, the voices joined in. And there was one particular groomsman who we said he had to mouth, because it's not an easy song. It's quite high. So anyway, he had to mouth his part, but everyone else was singing and it was quite beautiful. My father-in-law on the guitar. And then it gets to the bagpipe solo. This is obviously the highlight of that song. And my dad is a piper, so he walks me down the aisle playing the bagpipes with my mum and me and my dad playing the bagpipes. And that was the walking down the aisle music for my wedding.
0: And it was brilliant. And you obviously have some very talented friends, because it pulled off, because they started singing it and they sounded good, yeah. Which,
2: well,
0: you know,
2: you.
0: Not many bridal parties.
2: We practiced a lot.
0: And then with your dad coming in with the iconic bagpipes was just brilliant. Oh. Why did you decide You're the Voice? Because You're the Voice, we know, look, it was actually composed by British songwriters, but we won't focus on that too much. In response to an anti-nuclear demonstration in London's Hyde Park in 1985.
2: Really? Yeah. I didn't even know that, Kirsten. There you go.
0: And we hear it a lot, or we have in the past, for, you know, like as an anti-war song, a peace song. Why did you, you know, choose it for your wedding song?
2: Yep. It's not a traditional wedding song, is it? Looking down the barrel of a gun. It wasn't that at all. But no, I think it was because we'd spoken, when my husband and I got engaged, we spoke about what the wedding would look like. And I kind of thought, I don't know, my dad walking me down the aisle doesn't feel quite right. Didn't really feel like me. And I said, look, and I thought I was joking, but I said, you know, maybe if he's playing the bagpipe solo to John Farnham's You're the Voice, because I'd sung that at school and I remember dad watching, and it was lovely.

0: But it was, I was joking. But that kind of is, for people who know me and my husband, that's kind of how we roll. Like, it was a joke and then we do it and then it ends up being bigger than Ben-Hur and my dad's playing the bagpipes and off you go. That's how, that's kind of how it started.
1: Well, joke, it was a great,
0: very funny. Yeah.
1: A great decision. Iconic moment with an iconic song. Thank you, Margaret, for telling us that story.
0: Thank you, Kirsten. Thanks for coming.
1: Margaret Paul. Bridget Duclos is on your radio next. Do you remember You're the Voice and the big hit? What does it mean to you?
2: Remember it? Oh, well, absolutely. I feel like I grew up to it. And we're going to speak to a man who was in nappies when that came out, but he's actually playing John Farnham in the new musical. So Michael Painter is our special guest. But what we want to ask you about You're the Voice is that the unofficial Australian anthem, or do you have any other suggestions? I've always felt like it is. Also, we're talking DIY, do it yourself. Can you fix things, Kirsten?
1: Oh, no, but I've got a husband for that.
2: Well, I've got I have, but doesn't work. So we're going to talk to you about what can you fix yourself. We'd love to hear from you after 12:30.
1: Sounds great. Bridget, on your radio next. That's it for me. Thank you for listening to The Conversation Hour. I'll be back with you tomorrow.
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8: Good afternoon, Natasha McFarlane with ABC News. Controversial energy project the Western Renewables Link has taken another step forward after receiving environmental approval. Nethma Dandenia explains.
9: AusNet proposes to develop the 190-kilometre transmission line stretching from Bulgana in western Victoria to Melbourne's northwest. The line will pass through farmland to power around 1 million homes and connect large-scale wind and solar developments to the grid. Planning Minister Sonia Kilkenny's environmental effects assessment concluded that while overall the project is likely to have some significant impacts on some environmental values, on balance, it can proceed with acceptable environmental effects. A spokesperson for the project says the link is critical infrastructure as aging coal-fired power stations retire.
8: 17 new violence prevention programs will be launched in communities most affected by youth crime, just over a year since two teenagers were stabbed to death in Melbourne's Outer West. 15-year-old Dao Akweng and 12-year-old Chol Achek were attacked when they were walking home from basketball in Cobblebank in September last year. The $10 million state government investment will be for early crime intervention in schools and communities, as well as $13 million worth of grants for community organisations. Premier Ben Carroll says violence often occurs after school hours.
10: Those two young boys are forever, I think, in Victorians' hearts and minds, and we think about them, you know, 1 year on, and the work that we need to continue to do to stop violence in its tracks, to stop lives being lost.
8: A court in Mexico has heard that one of the men accused of killing two Australian brothers 2 years ago was an assassin. Kaysen Ho reports.
11: Perth brothers Jake and Callum Robinson and their American friend Carter Rode were on a surfing trip in the Mexican state of Baja California in 2024 when they went missing and were later found dead. Ari Giselle, the former girlfriend of one of the accused killers, Jesus Jurado, has told a court in Ensenada he was a hitman who always carried a gun and had a list of people he was going to kill. Giselle said she was afraid to ask him questions about the incident at the time because of his reputation, but felt compelled to testify because she empathised with the parents of the victims, being a mother herself.
8: The US Environmental Protection Agency says it's repealing rules that limit greenhouse gas emissions from power plants fueled by coal and gas. The agency also says it will take steps to prevent future administrations from regulating pollution from power plants. The moves are part of Donald Trump's efforts to unwind US climate policy that his administration says has hindered energy production. Environmental and public health advocates say removing the regulations will lead to billions in public health and environmental damages. The biggest night of television is underway in Los Angeles, the 78th Emmy Awards ceremony. Linda Gerwin has the details.
12: Australia's Sarah Snook was nominated for an Emmy in the Best Lead Actress in a Limited

0: limited series category for her role in All Her Fault, but it is Sally Field who's taking home the award for Remarkably Bright Creatures. Two actors have made history this year. Jean Smart has won her 5th Best Actress Award in a comedy for the 5th and final season of Hacks. No actor has ever won an Emmy every year for a series that lasted more than 3 seasons. And Matthew Rhys has won the Best Lead Actor Award in 2 categories, one for the limited series The Beast and Me and one for the comedy show Widow's Bay.
1: To Sport, Australia batter Steve Smith admits he doesn't know if he'll play in next year's Ashes series in England after dropping a major hint about his retirement from Test cricket. Smith will turn 38 before the first Ashes Test gets underway at Trent Bridge next June, but says his biggest goal is to represent Australia in T20 cricket at the LA Olympic Games in 2028. Smith, who averages just over 54 across 23 Test matches in England, told the UK's Telegraph newspaper is no certainty to play next year's series. Smith says he remains a series-by-series proposition. To the weather, there's a gale warning for the East Gippsland coast. For the state, partly cloudy with scattered showers in the south, easing from the west later. Isolated showers in the north during the morning and afternoon, and small hail possible in the south. For Melbourne, partly cloudy, a high chance of showers, most likely from late this morning with possible small hail, and heading for a top of 15 degrees. Tomorrow, cloudy 14, Thursday, cloudy 16. Right now, it's 12 degrees in the city. ABC News.
2: Good afternoon. Thanks for joining me. Welcome to The World Today. I'm Andy Park, coming to you from Gadigal Land in Sydney. This Tuesday, the Whyalla Steelworks closure sends a shockwave of uncertainty through Australian industry. And one Sydney band attempts a world record attempt for the most gigs in 12 hours.
3: And then we got there with about 30 seconds to spare. Kate and I jumped on stage, pumped out a 15-minute set, and then by the time that happened, we had a look at the countdown, and there was only about 15 seconds
4: left to go.
3: And we were just like in complete shock of what just happened.
2: Is it a race to win or a race to extinction? You might be wondering that if you've been following the growing chorus of tech industry insiders voicing their fears that artificial intelligence models they've created could be on the verge of becoming the monsters they can no longer control. US President Donald Trump has called those warnings and calls for greater regulation of AI a sick conspiracy that would only help China to steal America's lead in the development of the technology. But that hasn't silenced those who say humanity needs to defend itself by preparing now for a world when we're no longer the most intelligent creations on the planet. Nick Grimm has the story.
5: For Donald Trump, artificial intelligence is a zero-sum game. Winner takes all.
6: We're leading China in AI. We're the most sophisticated country in the world. And frankly, I want to keep it that way because whoever wins, AI wins.
5: And when it comes to keeping a lid on technology advancing with breathtaking speed, Donald Trump is adamant he has the smarts to keep the upper hand. The only control or guardrails that AI needs, he's posted, is a strong and smart high IQ president. And the USA has that in spades. He dismisses the warnings from tech industry figures like Anthropic CEO Dario Amodei, who's told CNN he wants to see great minds come together to find ways to keep AI under control.
7: The industry has to work together, and it's harder, but to some extent, the world has to work together. If we go too slow, I still believe that the wrong people will be in charge of the technology, and you know, that, again, will bring the probability of things going wrong very high.
5: Today, those concerns echoed by Anthropic co-founder Jack Clark, who's told the BBC tech giants and world governments need to work together on ensuring that AI remains humanity's servant, not its master.
8: Yeah, that's one of the kinds of risks that people worry about here. And the point that we're making is we have agency here. There are things that we can do. And the things that we can do is, as we outline in the essay, is get third parties to come in and kind of embed themselves in these companies, audit what we're doing, check our safety and security. So it's not just us writing our own safety and security playbooks, but there are third parties checking it. Number two, get industry together to agree on common standards that we can implement to reduce the risk of this, and then get governments to agree that those are sensible standards. And then the third step, which will be the hardest one,

0: is get the world's great powers, including the US and China, to have dialogue about this, because these issues, you know, transcend any individual country or set of nations.
1: Jack Clark also suggesting it might be time to create a kill switch for artificial intelligence.
0: I think most labs have different ways of being able to pull the plug. And yes, of course, we have systems in place for this. But this is the kind of thing that you want to feed into the larger policy conversation. Should you mandate that companies definitely have a kill switch? And is that kill switch verifiable by a third party? I think that's the kind of thing that society is going to want to know and might want to eventually pass rules around.
1: The tech industry volunteering for outside oversight of its activities might have seemed unthinkable once, but such is the rapid advance of AI and its ability to function independently of its human controllers that some of those who've been at the forefront of its development are warning it could soon pose an existential threat to humanity. Not that some others aren't sceptical about their motives, suggesting they could be crying wolf as some tech giants prepare for upcoming floats on the stock market.
2: These companies are heading for trillion-dollar IPOs, and in many respects, this is free publicity.
1: That's Dr. Sue Kay, the director of the University of New South Wales AI Institute. But the concerns are being taken seriously. And here, Australia's cyber intelligence chief shares the view voiced by the growing chorus of industry figures that an AI early warning system is needed to help defend against the threat it poses. The Australian Signals Directorate, Director General Abigail Bradshaw, says greater coordination with AI companies is necessary to identify potential risks of the technology breaking out. But experts like Sue Kay warn caution is needed there too, especially with the suggestion a kill switch needs to be developed in the event of artificial intelligence going rogue.
2: You know, we've already seen access to these models denied to countries like Australia when it suits the US government. So, you know, I guess the same could be applied, you know, where the Australian government asks for access to be switched off. I would be more concerned at the opposite, that the kill switch be used against Australia.
1: Raising the prospect that the practical benefits AI could bring to countries like this one, be it in our finance, defence or health systems, for example, either living or dying according to the whim of governments or corporations elsewhere.
3: That's Nick Grimm reporting there. Well, we're expecting a hot, dry summer here in Australia, but our close and closest northern neighbour is experiencing a bushfire emergency already unfolding. Indonesia is battling massive fires right across the country. Not only have they destroyed crops, homes and infrastructure, but the blazes have blanketed the country in a toxic smoke haze, as Bridget Fitzgerald reports.
4: Volunteers hop onto a motorbike to deliver vital supplies to bushfire-affected communities in an Indonesian province west of Borneo. But it's not food or water they're carrying, it's an oxygen tank. 54-year-old Suriana is one of those receiving help.
5: My health condition hasn't been very good, especially my breathing. I often feel short of breath when exposed to the smoke. It seems to be getting worse now, particularly in the mornings and evenings when the haze is at its strongest.
4: Indonesia is facing its worst wildfires in more than a decade. Thick smoke haze has blanketed large parts of the country. Sri Mulyani is one of the volunteers delivering oxygen to communities in West Kalimantan province. She says the toxic haze is exacerbating the emergency.
6: The people affected are not only those living near the forests and burned land, but communities across Kubu Raya, especially in Pontianak. Many are suffering from shortness of breath and respiratory infections, particularly infants and pregnant women.
4: In the first week of September, the smoke haze from the fires produced almost 20 million metric tons of CO2 emissions. That accounted for a third of all emissions globally for that week, according to the European Union's Copernicus Atmosphere Monitoring Service, or CAMS. Dr. Mark Paddington is a CAMS senior scientist. He says much of the smoke haze is being driven by tropical peatlands that are burning.
7: This is very carbon-rich soil. Typically, it burns at much lower temperatures than, say, the Crown fires or the bushfires you might be familiar with in Australia. And that means they can burn at lower temperature. It makes them a bit harder to detect. They can burn underground and they can burn for really a long period of time. what they emit in terms of the smoke and the pollution. This is also, the profile of those pollutants is also different compared to these higher temperature above ground fires. And what we've been seeing is this accumulation of haze and very poor air quality.
4: As Australia prepares for its own high-risk bushfire season, there are warnings to avoid smoke haze where possible. Professor Bruce Thompson is the head of the Melbourne School of Health Sciences at the University of Melbourne.
8: Smoke is basically a lot of steam inside it, but it's got a whole lot of small particles in it. And so these particles become an irritant in the lungs. The lungs don't like it. The other thing is that these little particles, if they're really small, can get into the bloodstream, and that actually becomes a bit like an irritant as well to your cardiovascular system and heart.
4: He says smoke haze can be dangerous even when it settles over cities far from the fire front.
8: Remember those fires before COVID? The smoke haze was significant across Melbourne all the way up through to Sydney, and it really had significant impact on people's lung health.
3: Professor Bruce Thompson from the University of Melbourne there, ending that report by Bridget Fitzgerald. I'm Andy Park. 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You can subscribe to the podcast for all our stories. Just search for The World Today. Well, the future of South Australia's steel city is in limbo, with hundreds of jobs to go as the Whyalla Steelworks blast furnace closes. Workers and locals at the South Australian community have been bracing themselves for the outcome, and governments are promising opportunities for voluntary redundancy and redeployment. It's a major turning point for the region, as Stephanie Smale reports.
9: Steel making is the backbone of Whyalla, but the future of the coastal city's key industry is uncertain.
10: That is the town, and it always has been. There's been the steelworks ever since I grew up here. So that's, you know, I'm 60, so my father worked there 40 years.
9: The jobs of up to 500 workers and 100 contractors are expected to go after administrators called it quits on efforts to restart the ageing blast furnace, a key cog in the nation's second largest steelworks. The move hasn't come as a surprise to locals. Workers have been battling the odds to get the 60-year-old plant back online for months.
11: How much good money do you keep spending to try to save something that is way past its use-by date?
9: Whyalla's Mayor Phil Stone says it's been an agonising wait, and in a way, the decision is a relief.
11: I take my hat off for the efforts that the workers have been putting in through their own pride and desire to keep that blast furnace going, but unfortunately it couldn't happen.
9: Phil Stone says there's some good news for younger workers, and efforts are underway to help others.
11: We've been assured that the apprenticeships, and I think they've got about 70 apprentices out at the steelworks, those positions are safe. All the workers' entitlements are safe. The administrator and the government are looking at other potential job opportunities in the region for our workers, redeployments. So there's still a lot that has been happening.
9: Although it's a devastating blow to those who will lose their jobs, Australian Workers Union organiser Shane Carger says there's still hope for the future.
12: I want people to look at Whyalla and the steelworks and the workers and the community here and go, well, there's a town and a workforce that's never given up, and we're not going to give up. It's the end of the furnace, which was always going to happen, but this is now the first step in a transition to a, you know, modernised, cost-efficient steelmaking facility that's, you know, what this town richly deserves.
9: The Whyalla Steelworks is Australia's biggest manufacturer of structural steel, used for rail lines, bridges and industrial buildings. Millions of taxpayer dollars have been spent trying to keep its blast furnace going until a modern replacement was ready. But South Australian Premier Peter Malinauskas argues the closure of the blast furnace won't hurt the sale of the steelworks.
13: In fact, we've gone from 70 bidders down to 12, down to 5, and now the final two. And I'm looking forward to having that process concluded by the end of the year. And then once that is announced, the imperative is to make sure that the new owner just does what they say they're going to do. And for as long as that happens, then Whyalla has a bright future in front of it, which is important not just for this city and this state, but it's actually important for the country.
9: The steelworks is Whyalla's biggest employer.
3: Stephanie Smale there. Well, the closure of Whyalla Steelworks puts even more uncertainty on the re-establishment of Australia's domestic steel industry. If the pandemic and perhaps to a lesser extent the war in Iran taught us anything, it's the need for sovereign capability, a nation's independent ability to build, control and sustain its critical industries. Geoffrey Brooks is Professor of Engineering at Swinburne University of Technology and joins me now for some analysis. Professor Brooks, what's your reaction to this?
14: Yes, it is a significant setback. I think it's also a significant setback for the people of Whyalla because they are now, you know, living in this uncertainty about where they sit in the next couple of years while they wait for new owners to invest into the facility. So I think there's the issue about the supply of structural steel, and there's also the issue about the uncertainty for the people of Whyalla.
3: You say to understand how we got here, you have to go back to a decision in 2017. What was that decision?
14: We did know that POSCO was one of the advanced bidders in to take over the steelworks. And for your listeners, POSCO is a very famous steel company, famous for being clever and profitable. So I put the analogies a bit like you're recruiting somebody for your tennis club, and there's Roger Federer over there available. And for some reason, they went for somebody who likes having a bit of a swing at the racket. And because there was no background to Mr. Gupta in steel, really. And so, yeah, it was to people who were observing as experts in the industry, we were quite amazed at that selection.
3: The federal and New South Wales governments recently announced a major $2.5 billion taxpayer-funded bailout package for the Tomago aluminium smelter. What other products like steel also face these sorts of domestic supply uncertainties?
14: Look, it's really across the board. We just saw the ferromanganese plant down in Tasmania under that threat, the aluminium plant in Tasmania, copper plants and as well in South Australia and Queensland. There's some, you know, there are ongoing issues, particularly with the Queensland one in Mount Isa. And so what's going on there, I feel, is like China is dominating the world's metal production, and they, you know, they at some level control the market. And so we are Western countries that are having to shore up the fact that they can make their own metals. And it's a really quite serious issue, because if you can't make your own metals, as you explained in the lead-up story, you are losing a very important capability. Of course, a very strange thing would be struggling with these things, because we have plentiful ores, we have well-trained workforces, and we have plentiful energy as well. All the things that you need to be succeeding. I also am conscious that we don't want to throw good money after bad money, so we need to make sure that these investments are wise and got the right people involved, and they're going into the right place so that we have some long-term benefits.
3: You spoke about the fact we have well-trained workers in this country. You also spoke about the fact of, you know, employment, this offering a life force of employment for some of these towns. But we're also having this debate about migration and skills at the moment. How affected would steelmaking and that industry be under the likes of One Nation's cuts to migration?
14: I think what's happened in Australia over the last 20, 30 years is that we graduate lots of engineers, but we don't graduate many metallurgical engineers, and that we basically graduate a very small number indeed. And so what this means is we have come to rely on importing, you know, trained metallurgical engineers from other countries. We should be realised that immigrant, highly technical people are, of course, valued all around the world. There's a competition for people who know how to do these things well. And so obviously we would like to ensure that we keep those people coming and helping our industries grow and prosper.
3: Geoffrey Brooks is Professor of Engineering at Swinburne University of Technology. Thanks so much for your time.
14: Thank you.
3: Friends of New South Wales woman Molly Ticehurst are warning the current measures designed to protect women from domestic violence aren't enough to keep them safe. The 28-year-old's murder by her ex-partner at Forbes in 2024 helped galvanise national attention on violence against women. In the wake of her killer's sentencing, Molly's friends are proud of the law reforms she inspired in New South Wales, but say more changes are needed. Joanna Woodburn reports.
15: As Molly Ticehurst's mother and best friend Meg Sladek were packing up her house in the days after her murder, Meg says they made a shocking discovery.
16: The postman arrived with a yellow document. We went to the mailbox to get it out, and it was her ADO. like the rush of blood through your body in that moment. This is meant to be protection and look where we are, look what we're doing.
15: The 28-year-old mother was killed by her former partner Daniel Billings late at night in her home at Forbes in the state's Central West. He was on bail at the time for domestic violence and sexual assault offences. The apprehended violence order was meant to prevent him from going within 10 kilometres of her house. Another of Molly's best friends, Gabby Shepherd, believes Billings had no intention of complying.
17: Nothing was going to stop him from getting to her and ending her life. I truly believe that.
15: Molly's murder inspired legislative reforms in New South Wales, which make it harder for alleged domestic violence offenders to get bail, as well as stricter monitoring of those on bail. Her childhood friend, Aidan Clark, is proud of this, but says he believes the laws should be tightened further to prevent alleged perpetrators from being released.
18: I don't need to be out on the street. Let them have their day in court, but let's make these victims feel safe.
15: Their concerns are being echoed by Anne-Marie Mioche, who leads Catholic Care Wilcannia Forbes, which delivers domestic violence support services across western New South Wales. She says the only way to guarantee a woman's safety is to keep her alleged perpetrator in custody.
19: Police don't have a crystal ball, so they can't tell, you know, whether the threat's going to be acted on, which is why, in my view, the onus has to be put on locking up the man to keep the woman and the children safe.
15: The region's independent state MP, Phil Donato, was a police prosecutor before he entered state politics.
20: Ultimately, if an offender is determined to do what he did, an AVO or bail conditions is not going to deter him or stop him.
15: Anne-Marie Mioche wants further legislative reform.
19: The laws need to change in favour of the victims of domestic violence and their rights, as opposed to the civil rights of the perpetrators. Otherwise, women will keep dying.
15: Authorities are alerted if an alleged offender breaches an AVO. In Forbes, like many other rural towns, the police station isn't staffed 24 hours a day. Phil Donato says the closest overnight station is at Parks, 30 kilometres away.
20: There's nothing that acts better as a deterrent than knowing that there's police in town that can respond quickly. Criminals who know they've got 20, 30 minutes before police arrive, that gives them so much more confidence to go and commit crime.
15: In a statement, New South Wales Police said smaller stations had a variety of operating hours, which ensured an appropriate police response 24/7. But Forbes Mayor Phyllis Miller says communities like hers are vulnerable.
21: Women in rural and regional New South Wales or Australia, we are not safe. We do not have enough police.
15: The New South Wales government has defended its reforms to protect victim survivors. In a statement, a spokesperson said the changes have led to a record number of alleged offenders on remand. Gabby Shepherd says more must be done to avoid further tragedies.
17: I would hate for another mum, for something to happen like this to another mum and another child to grow up without their mother.
3: That's Gabby Shepherd, a friend of Molly Ticehurst's, ending that report by Joanna Woodburn. And if you're in an abusive situation or know someone who is, you can call 1-800-RESPECT. That's 1-800-737-732. Well, if you thought you had a big weekend, spare a thought for a Sydney-based band called Fathom. On Saturday, they went on a whirlwind tour to break the world record for the most live gigs in the space of 12 hours. They played at 9 different venues, from the starting point in regional New South Wales, heading through Sydney, finally ending up in Canberra for their final performance. The band says part of its motivation was to raise money for charity and to support other bands who are still doing it tough after the COVID shutdowns. David Sparks reports.
22: 12 hours of playing and travelling, dream pop duo Fathom crosses the finish line. This final performance at the Potbelly Bar in Canberra marks the end of a frantic day. 9 gigs in 12 hours. Keyboardist Jackson Italiano says they only just made it.
23: We ended up playing 9. We had about 15 seconds on the clock by the time we finished the 15-minute set of our final show. So it was cutting
24: it fine.
22: Fathom is now waiting for the Guinness Book of Records to certify its achievement. It had to spend at least 15 minutes performing at each gig, and the venues had to be at least 50 kilometres apart. The duo started in Singleton, 150 kilometres north of Sydney, made their way across to Newcastle, then to Gosford, Sydney, Penrith, Lithgow, Bathurst, Goulburn, and finally Canberra. Kate Gurgius is the band's vocalist.
0: We also will be putting 50% of the ticket sales towards that as well, which we haven't got all the information from the venues yet. But once we get that, that'll be going there as well as the cash donations we made from selling the T-shirts that we had on the day with us. And then there were also donation boxes at each venue. So once we get all of those things together, we'll be able to have a proper
23: figure.
22: Jackson Italiano says they wanted to support musicians doing it tough. He says the live music scene still hasn't recovered from the shutdowns during the pandemic.
23: So I think ever since COVID, the music industry definitely took a big hit. It's just been a lot harder for musicians to get work, a lot of venue closures, festival cancellations. It just hasn't really been the same. And we know many musicians who are struggling with purpose as a result of that. I think we found out that musicians are 5 times more likely to experience depression and anxiety just from the amount of stress that goes into finding work.
22: They did most of the travelling in a tour bus, but for one section from Penrith to Lithgow, they chartered a helicopter to get across the Blue Mountains. For the last leg, they were running late, but an uncanny run with traffic lights got them on stage in Canberra with just enough time to spare. And the band's record-breaking tour has left its mark. Eloise Gibson works at the Donnybrook in Lithgow, where they played their 6th gig.
1: It was really fun. It was really, really great to see people show up for it. And they came in, bit of a whirlwind, did their set. They were really great. And then, yeah, headed off to the next pub. It was a really cool experience.
3: That's pub worker Eloise Gibson, David Sparks and Declan Bowring reporting there. And that's all from the World Today team. Thanks so much for your company. I hope you can join me at the same time tomorrow. I'm Andy Park. Have a great afternoon.

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0: Afternoons with Bridget Duclos.
4: It was 40 years ago today that John Farnham released his iconic anthem, You're the Voice, which rocketed him into legendary status. Ironically, the man who is playing John Farnham in the upcoming musical, Michael Painter, was just 7 months old at the time. We'll speak to Michael, who's also been announced as the man to sing the national anthem at the AFL Grand Final. Many people think that You're the Voice is our unofficial Australian anthem. Do you agree with that? Or if you don't, what would you say is our unofficial Australian anthem? We'd love to hear from you. 1300 222 774. And speaking of the grand final, we'll be dropping our keyword for your chance to win two tickets to the AFL grand final. We will do that at 2 o'clock. Also today, how do you go when it comes to DIY, fixing things yourself? I'm hopeless at it and refuse to even attempt fixing things after a barbecue collapsed on me when I was trying to put it together. To be honest, my pride was injured more than my body, but that was it for me. But there are people who pride themselves on doing the job themselves, and I admire them. You know, like people like fix a toilet or they put doors back on their hinges. Are you one of these people? Because if you are, I salute you. Let me know, what have you fixed yourself? 1300 222 774. A story of heartbreak and tragedy today. We'll speak to Brisbane radio legend Robin Bailey about a life that has brought unspeakable grief and how she came out the other end. It is a story of an inspiration and you will not want to miss it. That's after 1 o'clock. And a bit later, our quiz today, who said that?
5: Who said that?
4: Who said that? Who said that?
6: Who said that?
4: We will play you a famous voice. All you've got to do is tell us who said that. It started to rain outside, so let's check what's happening on the roads. Caroline Ferguson, hello.
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8: Hi, Bridget. Yes, wet and slippery in some parts, so make sure you slow down and pop your headlights on so people can see you coming. And in some parts, it's quite bright and sunny, and it's bright and sunny on the M80 Ring Road as well. Altona bound, all lanes have just been reopened following an earlier collision at the Sunshine Avenue entry, but there's still delays of around 15 minutes with traffic looking heavy from the Calder Freeway. Also, a really heavy stretch on the Western Freeway inbound past Christie's Road through the Robinson's Road, and traffic lights are blacked out at the intersection of Thompson's Road and the Eastern Freeways. Technicians are working away as you head through. Use the same rules as at a stop or giveaway sign. There's also some major changes to the way you use Grimshaw Street and the Greensborough Bypass now. It's for works for the North East Link tunnels that are being built, and if you're using Grimshaw Street and you want to continue straight through the intersection or turn right, you've got to turn left and make a U-turn. And if you're travelling on the Greensborough Bypass or the Greensborough Highway and you want to turn right onto Grimshaw Street, you've got to head through the intersection and do a new signalised U-turn as well. Make sure you pay attention to the new road signs and lane signals. And our trains and trams are all looking very good at the moment. That's the latest in traffic and transport. It's 26 to 1.
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4: My next guest was in nappies when John Farnham launched arguably his greatest hit, You're the Voice, on this day in 1986. So it is celebrating its 40th anniversary. And the question I've got for you, is it our unofficial Australian anthem Or would you vote for something else? Give us a ring, 1300 222 774. In November, Michael Painter will play John Farnham in Whispering Jack, the John Farnham musical. And if that's not enough, he's going to bang out the national anthem at the AFL Grand Final. Michael, welcome to Afternoons.
9: Oh, hello, Bridge. You've gone from one anthem to the other. So bring it on. It's an exciting time.
4: Very exciting. I'm going to ask you, Michael, as you are going to become John Farnham shortly, what do you reckon? Is You're the Voice our unofficial Aussie anthem, or would you vote for something else?
9: Well, look, I think that's quite a contentious question. I've actually been quite privileged to perform with quite a few Australian artists that may lay claim to that. probably put Ice House, Great Southern Land in there.
4: Yes.
9: And I think that the fans of the Broncos would put Untouched as their national anthem too. So
4: that's a goodie.
9: Who knows?
4: I've never heard that. Well, you are fresh off the Great Australian Songbook National Tour, so you know the Aussie music pretty well. How was that for you?
9: Oh, look, it was life-changing year for me. It was incredible. We started off the tour booking 7 tiny shows that we weren't sure would sell. And by the year, we had to upgrade all the venues, and we ended up doing just over 30 shows, all of which sort of sold out. So I just loved, you know, going around the parts of the country that I've, you know, only ever been to with Jimmy or Ice House, and being there with my name on the bill and getting to sing for people was just a real thrill.
4: It's very exciting. It also shows we love our Australian music here. We really do. And I missed your show, unfortunately, but I believe it was absolutely fantastic. Michael Painter is with me today. We're celebrating the unofficial Australian anthem, or is it? You're the Voice. It's celebrating its 40 years. Now, Michael, tell me about the John Farnham musical. I'm very excited about this.
9: Oh, look, yeah, I think we all are. I think I was announced that I'd be doing the role probably about 9-10 months ago now, so it's been quite a lead up.
4: Yeah.
9: But yeah, look, it's just the story of him sort of beginning as sort of Sadie in the 60s, during that kind of era of, you know, the King of Pop sort of era, and all the way through tracking his sort of the times when he maybe doubted that he still had a future. You know, and his time with the Little River Band in America, and then coming back and, you know, sort of culminating with the, you know, the incredible success of Whispering Jack. So it's a really great sort of a great Aussie battler story to be able to tell.
4: It really is. And did you find out anything about John Farnham that you didn't know?
9: Oh, I continue to every day. Yeah, I mean, talking with his, you know, his family and people that know him well, and, you know, a lot of the musicians in his band are good friends of mine. The Melbourne musician scene is quite small. So I think when people found out that I'd be sort of involved in the show, they've been really generous and forthcoming with their tidbits and anecdotes. And, you know, I've spent much of the morning this morning sort of on YouTube watching behind the scenes footages of him, you know, being his funny self. So he's a fascinating man.
4: Oh, it's going to be wonderful. Michael Painter, my special guest. He will be starring as John Farnham in Whispering Jack, the John Farnham musical. And we're celebrating 40 years of You're the Voice. Is it our unofficial anthem or not? I'm

0: It's a thrill, an absolute thrill. I'm looking forward to handing off the kids to my parents and taking the day with my wife just to sort of soak it all in. And look, it's footy is very dear to my family. We've got a lot of connection and a lot of family history with the AFL. So, you know, the grand final day is always a really special one.
1: Who do you barrack for?
0: Unfortunately, I'm a Cats fan, so yeah. It was great up until a couple of days ago.
1: Yeah.
0: but look, I'm considering the injuries and the form that we've had all year. I'm very grateful to get as far as we did, and as long as Brisbane doesn't win it, I'll be happy.
1: Oh, okay, anti-Brisbane. All right. Now, speaking of your wife, I was reading somewhere that you met your beautiful wife in kindergarten. Is that right?
0: Yeah, I did. I did. It's a bit of a. Bit of a boring sort of.
1: No, there's nothing boring about it.
0: Story, but I met her when I was probably about 6 or 7, and then we went to sort of primary school and high school together. She was far, far cooler than me, so we didn't have much to do with each other until the end of high school. But yeah, we started dating in the end of high school, and I sort of got her in a down moment when she sort of dropped her standards, and I locked her in and been there ever since.
1: I'm sure that is absolutely not the case. Michael Painter, my very humble guest today. He's a musician. He's an actor. He's starring in Whispering Jack, the John Farnham musical, but also doing the real national anthem at the AFL Grand Final. We want to know what you think the unofficial national anthem is. Do give us a call, 1300 222 774. Advance Australia Fair is not an easy song to sing. I'm sure you've done it before, Michael, but how are you feeling about it?
0: Yeah, no, that is very true. I have done it many, many times before. It is a very tricky song to sing. It's not one that tends to fall out of the mouth quite as easy as, say, the Star Spangled Banner or any of those other ones may do. But look, you just got to close your eyes and feel it from the heart and do your best to sort of, to mean it. I think just being cognizant of the moment that you're in, and what you're representing always brings out, you know, the heart and soul behind it. And you know, I think that if you're not singing it with your whole heart, don't sing it at all.
1: Yeah. And do you reckon Kylie might ask you up for a little bit of her interval act?
0: Well, look, I've watched many videos of those two, of John and Kylie singing together. So if she wants a stand-in sort of diet Farnham or Farnham no sugar, I'm on standby for her anytime she needs.
1: All right, Michael Painter, our guest. He is, of course, singing the national anthem at the AFL, but also starring as John Farnham in The Whispering Jack. And this is as we celebrate 40 years of You're the Voice. And I'm wanting to know, what is our unofficial anthem? Kate, what do you think it should be?
2: Yes, hello.
1: Hi, Kate.
2: Yes, when the World Cup was on, the Football World Cup in America, all the supporters from Australia dressed in yellow, dancing and singing to Men at Work, We Come From the Land of Down Under. It was so moving.
1: So you feel that should be our unofficial Australian anthem?
2: Well, it certainly was overseas.
1: Yeah, oh, that's lovely, was. Kate. It really moved you. That's a lovely story. Shane, what do you think it should be?
3: Oh, hi, Bridge. Look, I think it should be My Island Home, but by the original, the Rumpy Band, who recorded it originally, because Christine Arnoux just changed the lyrics completely and messed it up, I reckon. But the original is just really moving. Beautiful song.
1: Yeah, okay, that gets your vote, Shane. Thank you very much. Also getting votes from Kane. He says it's got to be Solid Rock by Goanna. Another vote here for Men at Work Down Under. Lots of people want, what do you think of this one, Michael? I'm Over Gonna See Your Face by the Angels.
0: I was actually just watching John Farnham sing that to the military. I think it must have been out in East Timor or something. And that was a little bit PG rated, to put it nicely. So, yeah, into it.
1: It is, absolutely. Michael, last time I saw you live was you were playing Jesus Christ. You are going in Jesus Christ Superstar. You're going from Jesus Christ to John Farnham. Congratulations. What a career you are having.
0: Oh, look, thank you. I'm very, very fortunate to be able to do this for a job. I know how many people would love to be, you know, in the shoes that I'm in at the moment. I feel like I've been doing this for over 20 years, and I just feel like the time to celebrate John and his music. You know, he was my gateway into Jesus Christ Superstar. I didn't really feel like I could do a good job until I sort of really listened to him do it, and I thought that's probably the way that I can find my

0: way into it.
1: Yeah.
0: So, you know, I'm very grateful that people would so far trust me with his legacy. You know, and I always say that if people can walk out of the Whispering Jack musical thinking, I love, you know, how much they love John, you know, if they can walk away from the musical loving John more, then I've done my job. So that's my goal.
1: Well, Jesus Christ obviously couldn't have a say on how you performed him, but with John still being with us, is it scarier because the person is alive?
0: There is very few things that are more terrifying than that, I'd say, Bridge. And if you can compare singing Advance Australia Fair to 5 million people or You're the Voice directly to one John Farnham, I'd probably take the anthem every day of the week.
1: So. All right. Well, Michael Pedro, I'm going to leave you with this lovely text from Jo. She says she saw you sing with Bachelor Girl a week ago. Absolutely incredible.
0: Love that band. Yeah, just very, very fortunate to be able to be singing with these greats at the moment and loving every minute of it.
1: Oh, good on you. Well, Michael, it's lovely and I'm really looking forward to, well, one, Whispering Jack, the John Farnham musical, but also hearing you belt out the national anthem on grand final day. Thanks for joining us.
0: Thanks, Bridge. Have a great day.
1: You too. That is Michael Painter. He is absolutely fabulous musician, actor, as I said, playing John Farnham in Whispering Jack. So we are asking on the 40th anniversary, well, is You're the Voice the unofficial national anthem, or do you have another vote? Jane, what do you think about that? Hello, Jane.
2: Hello.
1: What do you think should be our unofficial national anthem?
2: I think it should definitely be The Seekers, We Are Australian.
1: Okay. Why is that? Why that one?
2: Well, I think it's more contemporary, and when I became a citizen, that was sung at the ceremony. And I'm from the UK. The person sitting next to me is from America. For people from all different countries, so it was something that we could all really identify with.
1: Oh, that's lovely. So they sang it when you became an Australian. Did they also have the national anthem?
2: I guess they did. But what stuck in my mind was the Seekers song.
1: Yeah.
2: Because it just covered everybody, including me and my next-door neighbour at the ceremony.
1: Oh, that sounds lovely, Jane. Well, very thrilled to have you as an Australian citizen, and thank you very much for your call. There is a text here from Kevin, which Chris Hollow, my producer, did bring up earlier. He said he loves the John Farnham anthem, but should it not be written by an Australian? It's from Kevin, because we did find out that it's written by a Brit. Does that matter? Does it really matter that You're the Voice was written by a Brit? Well, let us know what you think. 1300 222 774, and keep coming with your unofficial Aussie anthems. But next, I want to know, can you DIY? What can you fix? Because I am absolutely useless at it. Give us a buzz. 1300 222 774.

0: Ah, yes, John Farnham celebrating 40 years of You're the Voice. And a bit of conjecture. Some people thinking that can't be the unofficial Australian anthem because it was written by someone born in England. Well, as it turns out, it was Chris Thompson, one of the songwriters from Manfred Mann. So there you go. I don't really think that matters. Lots of love and not so much love. Mel says she's just tuned in. She was at the G on Friday when 100,000 people were singing You're the Voice. It was spine-tingling. Definitely the unofficial Australian anthem. But then, 40 years of turning this bloody song off every time it comes on the radio. That's from Sue. So we would like to hear, do you think it's a good unofficial Aussie anthem? Or if you don't, what's your alternative? We are talking DIY next. When was the last time you fixed something for yourself?
1: Where's Simone?
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0: People who can fix things amaze me. One, because they can be bothered, and two, because they have the nous to work things out. We're talking about this today because our drive producer, Ollie Lees, came in proud as punch this morning with the news that he'd single-handedly fixed his car, which he has been whinging about for a few weeks. I'd like to know, what was the last thing you fixed? Are you a fixer? Tell us if you are. 1300 222 774. Ollie, congratulations.
9: Bridget, hello. I don't know if I was whinging.
0: Well, no, I think that's a bit harsh, but you have been telling us, oh, my car. Yeah. There's been a bit of, oh, my car action from you lately.
9: It's been a lot of, oh, my car.
0: But, gee, you waltzed in this morning with a whole new tune to you. Now, tell us, what was wrong with it and what did you do?
9: So I don't know what was wrong with it.
0: So it wouldn't start?
9: It wouldn't start. I was driving. Thankfully, I was very close to home, and it did that thing. I don't know if this happens for other people with their cars, where if there's an issue with it, it'll automatically go down to 20 kilometres, and it won't go any higher than that.
0: What sort of car is it, or how old?
9: It's a Subaru.
0: How old?
9: 2007. So it's okay. Pretty old, and it's a manual.
0: Yeah.
9: So it goes down to 20 k's, sort of, so you can idle, and if you're nearby, you can just pull over to safety. So it did that. Then I went on holiday, and the thing wouldn't start at all.
0: Right.
9: So

0: of course, as a non-handy person, I should say I'm 30 years old.
1: Yeah.
0: I'm a few stereotypes for my demographic.
1: Yes.
0: I live in the inner suburbs.
1: Yes.
0: I'm not particularly handy at all. So, no. Of course, my first thought was I'll just call.
1: My first thought is always Finder. It used to be man, but now find a person.
0: Find a person. You can just call, you know, roadside assistance. Yep, that's what I thought. I'll just get that done. But someone told me, look, I've changed a car battery before and it was really easy. I'm sure you can do it. And I didn't believe him because I don't know the first thing about cars.
1: I don't even know where the battery is.
0: In fact, they terrify me. I didn't know where it was either.
1: Where is it?
0: Well, it's in under the hood.
1: Yes.
0: In my case.
1: Yes.
0: So it was under the hood. So they said it would be a bit cheaper if you do it yourself.
1: Yeah.
0: I thought, okay, well, that's good. Not the call-out fee for the roadside assistance. So I thought, all right, well, we've got a free Sunday. Let's get it fixed. So that's what I did.
1: And how did you do it? So you went and bought a battery. And how did you know how to plug it into things?
0: Well, the first thing I did was I tried to take it out myself. And the whole thing, because the car is quite old, 2007, the clamps and everything was quite corroded. Mm. It was very stuck. Mm. I was extremely worried that I was going to do something to either fry myself or the car. So I watched a whole bunch of videos online.
1: Yeah.
0: Reassuring me. Thank you to those American YouTubers who were doing all of the
1: Because there is an answer to everything, yeah.
0: There's an answer to everything. And then, so I'd successfully unclamped it and unscrewed it from its place. And then I thought, great, well, I'll just go ride my bike to the hardware store and I'll just go buy a new battery. And as I was just about to do that, my housemate walked past and I told him my plan and he said, you know, those things are extremely heavy. I don't think you can carry that on a bike. And I thought, what are you talking about? He's like, I'm going to drive you. And thank God he did because when I picked it up, it was like 25 to 30 kilograms.
1: I've never thought about that.
0: I was about to get on my bike with a tote bag and try and ride it
1: on your back. So you put it in, you connected it up, whatever that involves, and your car now works.
0: Yeah. So, I retouched the clamps. I was one bolt short, which is a little bit concerning. But I thought, look, I'll just try it, see if
1: it goes. I'll give it a go.
0: Tried it once, didn't work. Tried it again, it's perfect, absolutely fine. And I drove to the shops for the first time.
1: Ollie DIY Lees, you are a superstar. I'm going to go to some callers now, but first I want to know from you, Old, is this a whole start of something new for you? Are you going to do everything yourself?
0: I have to say, it was a really good feeling to surprise myself and do something that I thought I was incapable of. Because I think car stuff's one of those things I've just told myself I'm incapable of doing it. I don't know what I'm doing. You know, I open the hood and the whole thing terrifies me. But just to sort of take it step by step, I think I will be doing a bit more of this stuff.
1: Well, you dare to dream, Ollie, and I've got a couple of jobs that need doing at my house. So now we've found out you're a DIY Lees. You can come over. Ollie Lees, thank you. I'll let you go and get back to your own program.
0: Thanks, Rich.
1: But I love this story. Ollie has become a DIY man. And I want to know from you, fixing. What have you fixed? Brendan, you are in Geelong. What have you fixed of late?
2: Oh, g'day, Bridget. Brendan, yes. My classic fix-it story is back in about 1995, I was in Williamstown and there was a tumble dryer on the footpath and it was still fairly new, so it had all the stickers on it. And I thought, wow, that doesn't look too much trouble. I knocked on the door and the owner said that they'd already had it fixed once and they couldn't be bothered fixing it again and I was welcome to it.
1: Ooh.
2: So tumble I thought, dryer. All right, I threw it in the back of the car and I took it home and I pulled it apart and I just found it was a collapsed bearing. They'd obviously been overloading the tumble dryer with too much weight. And so I went and bought a $6 bearing and fixed it and I thought, yahoo!
1: Wow, that's great.
2: As I was pulling it apart, I found a $50 note in the outer drum.
1: So someone had paid you to fix your own dishwasher, your own tumble driver. That's fantastic, Brendan. Thank you. Jessica is in Coburg. Hi, Jessica.
3: Oh, hello. How are you?
1: Good. How do you go on the DIY?
3: Well, I'm absolutely laughing right now. I've come out on my lunch break from work. I'm working from home and I've decided our dishwasher had broken down. My husband said, look, we'll just leave it till later. I've pulled it out from the wall.
1: Oh, no.
3: I've emptied it. Yeah. I've poured a whole bunch of bicarb soda down the thing, and it's still I've made the biggest mess. You believe it? There is just crud everywhere.
1: Is it fixable, Jessica? Is it fixable?
3: I'm determined. I'm not a I like to think I'm a DIYer, but I just like to get in there and give it a crack and see if I can give it a go. But I was just laughing.
1: Well, stay tuned, Jessica, because if anybody knows how to fix Jessica's dishwasher, where has she done the right thing with her bicarb soda? What can she do? We'd love to hear from you. Jessica, we'll let you go, but stay listening. We'll see if we can. And good on you for having a go, by the way. That's a good start, I think. We want to hear your calls. What can you fix yourself? Some people are born with a gift. Some people teach themselves, like our Ollie. And some people like me just completely give up. So let us know. What is it? What's the last thing you fixed? 1300 222 774. And coming up, an interview you won't want to miss. It's about heartbreak. It's about tragedy. But it's also about triumph and hope.
4: Everything Melbourne.
1: Marianne, you're in Warrenwood. Hello.
5: Sorry, I'm just about to feed the magpies, so I might shut the door.
1: It's okay, they need that.
5: Might make a bit much noise.
1: Lucky magpies. Yeah, well, so you're a bird watcher, Marianne.
4: 774 ABC Melbourne.
6: Good afternoon, Nicholas Hines with ABC News. Pauline Hanson has offered up a qualified apology for controversial remarks she made about First Nations Australians. In a podcast appearance last year that has recently resurfaced, the One Nation leader called Indigenous Australians the most primitive race on earth. Following criticism from across the political spectrum, Senator Hanson says she's sorry if her comments caused offence.
7: If I've offended people by using that, yes, I will apologise for that. I will not back away from what needs to be discussed. And you cannot, you know, we can't back away from what is happening in the country.
6: A new report has found wealthier households received more money back from Victoria's registration rebate program. The rebates provided $186 back on up to two cars per person, costing the state about $750 million. The analysis by the Policy Institute Australia estimates the top 20% of households by income received more than twice the benefits available to the bottom 20%. The report's author, Nicholas Tarrant, says the government should provide more targeted cost of living relief.
8: If you look at the census data, you can clearly see that there's a strong link between higher incomes and being likely to either own a car in the first place or also have more cars. So the policy is benefiting those more at the top.
6: Treasurer Colin Brooks has said in a statement that when fuel prices spiked, the government took pressure off Victorians and would always support people when they're doing it tough. Victoria's planning minister has approved the environment effects statement for a controversial transmission line proposed for the state's west. Nethma Dandenia explains.
9: The proposed Western Renewable Link, or WRL, will connect large-scale wind and solar developments to the grid. AusNet will develop the 190-kilometre transmission line, which will run through farmland between Bulgana, north of Ararat, to Sydenham in Melbourne's northwest. Planning Minister Sonia Kilkenny's environmental effects assessment concluded that overall, while the project is likely to have some significant impacts on some environmental values, on balance, it can proceed with acceptable environmental effects. The community has voiced concern about it running through their properties. If approved, construction could begin early next year.
6: And Premier Ben Carroll has today announced an independent assessment into the costs of the project, which is due to be completed by the end of the year. Overseas, the former girlfriend of a man accused of killing two Australian brothers in Mexico says he joked about how he murdered them. Kaysen Ho reports.
10: The agency said that a pregnant mother and her unborn baby...
6: Apologies, that is the wrong audio. And returning to that story now, Kaysen Ho reports on the court case in Mexico.
11: Jake and Callum Robinson were camping in a remote surfing location in Mexico with their American friend Carter Rode when they were killed in 2024. A murder trial has heard from one of the accused killers, Jesus Gerardo's former girlfriends, Ari Tizel, who said he boasted about killing the foreigners. She told the court Jesus Gerardo admitted to her that he killed the three tourists and described how all the men were crying and one of them pleaded not to be killed because he had a wife. Two other men, Irenio Francisco and Angel Jesus, are also charged with aggravated homicide.
6: Queensland has overtaken Western Australia at the top of the CommBank's State of the States report on the back of investment strength. The Economic Leaderboard ranks the relative performance of the economies of the states and territories. Dwelling investment in Queensland rose 16.8% in the year to June, and business investment is up 9%. And in sport news, in cricket, Mitchell Marsh will play his 100th one-day international for Australia tonight when he captains the side against Zimbabwe in Harare. Marsh will lead the team in the three-game series, with Pat Cummins not playing. The 34-year-old says he's making the most of every game he plays for his country.
12: It goes so fast for me to now think that I'm a senior player within this group, and you know, I just want to create the best environment for them to learn, to hopefully excel, to experience playing international cricket. We are so lucky to do what we do, Louis. It's to get to play a ton of places like this and tour and be together.
6: And to the weather across Victoria, partly cloudy this afternoon with scattered showers in the south, easing from the west of the state later on, a few isolated showers in the north with snow showers above 800 metres in the east of the state later on. A cool to cold day for Victoria tomorrow with isolated showers near and south of the ranges, a few more snow showers in the Alps and a dry and partly cloudy conditions across the north. In Melbourne, showers this afternoon, cloudy day tomorrow though, right now it's 14 degrees.
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1: Hello and thank you for your company on this Tuesday afternoon. We have a very special guest coming up, a woman who has turned her life around after losing two husbands, one tragically to suicide. She's written an inspirational book. We'll chat to Robin Bailey next. In the joy of music, who did it better? The original or the cover? For instance, are you a fan of Leonard Cohen's Hallelujah or Katie Lang's Hallelujah or Jeff Buckley's Hallelujah or maybe even Rufus Wainwright's Hallelujah? You get the picture. That's what we're doing in the Joy of Music after 1:30. And of course, our wonderful quiz, Who Said That?
17: Who said that?
1: Who said that? Who said that?
17: Who said that?
1: Yes, that's when we play a famous voice. You just tell us who said that. Oh, and just a reminder, just before 2 o'clock, I will drop a code word for you to go in the draw for two tickets to the AFL Grand Final. That will happen just before the 2 o'clock news. But we have been talking DIY after our wonderful producer, Ollie, fixed his car and he is walking on water. He has a whole new lease on life. Now, we just heard from Jessica, who was trying to fix her dishwasher and she put bicarb of soda in it, but she's made a terrible mess. Paul, do you think you might have a suggestion from Apollo Bay?
18: I do, Bridget. I have used whippersnipper cord to free up the... It sounds like Jessica has an issue with the dishwasher draining.
1: Yeah.
18: And you push the whippersnipper cord through the hose, etc., to unblock it.
1: Okay, let's give it a go. Thank you very much, Paul. Whippersnipper cord, I've never even seen it.
18: It's you put it in whippersnipper, it's just like a plastic cord, but yeah.
1: All right, I'm loving your work, Paul, and I appreciate you helping Jessica with her dishwasher because I think she might be in a little bit of a flap. Thank you. Jonathan's in Murrumbark. G'day, Jonathan.
19: G'day, how are you?
1: Good. Rich. Can you fix things?
19: I reckon I can.
1: Good on you. What did you fix?
19: How hard can it be, really?
1: Well.
19: I had a sink in my bathroom that was just slowly driving. You know how you clean your teeth or something, it fills up and
1: yes.
19: It's and it just, oh, it was driving me crazy. And I had the plumber come around. I just thought, I can't deal with this. I'd already run the stuff you put down it to kill it, you know, try to clear it, didn't do a job. He charged me a happy $380 to do a plunge, and he was very good at it.
1: Yeah.
19: And it worked. 2 weeks later,
1: no
19: things
1: good.
19: Backed up again.
1: Yeah.
19: And I'm just getting angry and angry. And eventually I thought, you know what, I'm going to have a go. And I went around, I've got a very old house, and I found a point at the end of the pipe where I reckoned it came out, and I had to turn the tap on to see if it was there. And then it was full dried up, and I got a snake, a little spirally wire thing that's a, you know, bite of Bunnings, it's about 2 metres long, twisty, wobbly, windy thing. You put it at the end of your power drill and it'll kill you because it spins everywhere. But I stuck it up there and the water started and I thought, oh, I am God. And then I went into the bathroom, filled it up, and it just washed away.
1: It's
19: and
1: a satisfaction, Jonathan, isn't it? Oh, look at you. I can hear the happiness in your voice. This is what we're talking about, the joy that doing it yourself can bring you. Kath, hello. Are you a DIY lady?
13: Hello.
1: Hi, Kath.
13: Hi. No, I'm not myself, but however, I'm very lucky. My husband is. He can fix and build just about anything.
1: Oh, do you rent him out, Kath?
13: Sorry?
1: Do you rent him out?
13: No, but maybe he might do something once he's retired.
1: Oh, gosh, aren't you lucky?
13: I am. I am very lucky and very appreciative. He can fix anything. He can build anything. The only thing he doesn't touch, which he won't play around with, electrical, and cars, he's pretty good, but he doesn't know a lot about cars. But you know what? Everything else, and I'm talking everything, he can fix.
1: And I think that's wise not to touch electrical, to be honest, because they do advise you not to, because it can be so dangerous. Kath, thank you. Lucky Kath from Richmond has a husband who can fix everything. Ian is in Bacchus Marsh. Ian, what can you fix, or what did you fix recently?
20: Oh, this is a long time ago, back in the 80s. I had what they call a Valiant. I don't know if you remember the Valiants.
1: Yes, I do, yep.
20: Yeah, and I went to the car wreckers to get a part, and as I pulled up, it started billowing out white smoke.
1: Mm-hmm.
20: And when I went and asked the guy in the wreck, he says, oh, you're going to need a new engine. So I thought, I'll get a second opinion, and I jumped on the phone and rang someone else, and he said, no, it's just the tappet seals on the tappets, and for $8, I was able to put little two rubber seals on it and fix the problem.
1: Oh, Ian, and did you go on to greatness in DIY areas?
20: Oh, yeah, I still love doing all that. I started when I was 16 when my father, the lawnmower wouldn't start, and all you had to do was take the spark plug out.
1: Yeah. Yeah. Oh, Ian, good on you. $8 fixing your car, that is a bargain. Jan, how do you go in the DIY stakes?
21: Sometimes I go okay, but this particular time I didn't.
1: Uh-oh.
21: I was living in a country house and the only form of heating was open fireplaces, and we had this little bar heater that went kaput, and I thought, submajor in science, I did circuitry, I can fix this. So I pulled it all apart and I shortened the little wire because that's what had burnt out, and I put it all back together, and there was this one little bit, it was a washer, as it turned out, and I thought, oh, that'll be okay. So I switch it on and I blew every single fuse in the house.
1: Oh, don't, Jan. That sounds like a disaster.
21: So when you were talking about don't mess with anything electrical, I just thought, oh, great, here we go.
1: Jan, I think it's good advice for anybody, don't touch anything electrical. We've just heard back from Jessica. She said she's just about to try the whipper-snipper cord. Thank you. She had tried a plastic drain cord and lost the end up there. So, Jessica, hopefully we've managed to give you some help with your dishwasher. Keep your DIY calls coming in. We might go back to some of these after 1:30. Next up, though, you'll really want to hear from my guest. She's been through unspeakable tragedy, but come out the other end and written a very inspiring book. Her name is Robin Bailey, and she is next after KT Tunstall.

0: Oh, KT Tunstall, suddenly I see it's 1:15. You're with Bridget Duclos this afternoon on 774 ABC Melbourne. The book is called Flamingos Aren't Born Pink. The author is Robin Bailey, and she has an extraordinary tale to tell. That's next.
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2: 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Rescued magpie chick Penguin Bloom tells her story in The Little Bird That Fell. 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
0: My next guest has been through the most unspeakable tragedy, losing her first husband to suicide, and then after finding love for a second time, lost her second husband to cancer. But her story is one of hope and inspiration. She's an old radio friend of mine, a star of the Brisbane airwaves for decades, and she's written a book, Flamingos Aren't Born Pink. Robin Bailey, how lovely to talk to you.
5: Mate, I am so glad to hear you are still doing what you do so well. It is just an absolute treat to chat to you.
0: Well, I think we should point out that you and I pretty much had the same career, you in Brisbane and me in Melbourne. So we sort of have lived a bit of parallel lives. But Robin, reading your book, Flamingos Aren't Born Pink, I knew a bit of your story, but it absolutely broke me and moved me. And I know this isn't a story about sadness, it's a story about inspiration and hope. But what you described, and well, let's start with losing your husband, Tony, three little boys, where he took his own life.
5: Yeah, well, my sons were 9, 12 and 14, and I went to work as per normal on September 1st. We've just had the 12th anniversary. It was 2014. And we were having a lot of trouble in our relationship. We had separated but were living under the same roof, and we had just started to alternate weekends. So I had been away for the weekend and I was going to come home and see him. And I got a phone call from one of the men that was around him, because he had been struggling for a while, to say something terrible has happened, and he took his own life. And from that moment, everything in our lives changed.
0: Absolutely. And three little boys. I mean, it's hard enough looking after your own emotions with something like this, but to look after those three little guys, it just must have been so tough.
5: Well, it's interesting, you know, they do say you are the sum total of your life experiences. And my father had died of a heart attack when I was 11, and I was raised by a single mum, although it was just my sister.

0: and I, and I think my mum showed me how to do it, not because she told me how then, but because I knew what it felt like to have a sudden death, and then what, as an 11-year-old, the things that mattered to me. And I remember going to the head of a paediatric psychiatry at the Mater up here a couple of weeks after he died, because my middle son was particularly angry and I wasn't sure how to deal with it. And he said, it doesn't matter how many books I've written or the amount of study I've done, nothing is going to better prepare you as a parent than what you knew how it felt to deal with such intense grief so quickly. And I think that really assisted me to understand that, and particularly boys, right? Like, they just didn't want to be the center of attention. They didn't want people to focus on them. They didn't want it to be their narrative. I mean, of course it was, but it was about trying to keep their lives ticking over. And, and I asked for a lot of help from a lot of people. That is one thing I learned very early on. It takes a village to raise a child. And so I tried to keep their lives the way that they had been, obviously minus their father, and sort of, yeah, then we could start to deal with the unraveling of grief, which
1: Yeah,
0: goes for a lifetime.
1: that really does. Robin Bailey is my guest. She's a radio star who's been through terrible tragedy. She has written a really beautiful book, Flamingos Aren't Born Pink, which we'll get to in a minute why you named it. But I should just mention, if this conversation is bringing up anything for anybody, help is available on Lifeline, the phone number 13 11 14. Robin, one thing I really took out of your book was you talked about the grief of the boys, your grief, and really good message, which I've taken on, is what to do when you're helping someone with grief, because you had all sorts of different reactions, didn't you?
0: Yeah, I did. I mean, I think one of the reasons why I wrote this book is I didn't need it to be a two-bit radio star writing a memoir. I wasn't interested in that. And when I did write it, it was literally 180,000 words of just spewing out from me what, like what had happened. I didn't expect it to be published, but I did it because I thought it could potentially help people. And so that was one of the messages. In Western culture, we don't do well with grief. I mean, our Indigenous communities are much
1: Much better
0: better
1: at it, yeah.
0: at having sorry business and allowing people the right to just be in their emotional space. But we don't.
1: And Robin, you've shared your life on radio for many years. I know what that's like because I did that. Probably more, I suppose, back in the early days, but you are in the public eye. I can't imagine what it'd be like to go through what you did when you had those eyes on you. Tell me about that.
0: Well, I had a choice to make. So there was a lot of pressure put on me by Tony's family to tell them that he'd had a heart attack. And I knew that wasn't true. And I rang his counsellor who'd been dealing with for on and off for about 12 months. And that poor man on that day, I had my children coming home from school and I said to him very quickly, "This is what's happened. Tell me how to deal with it." And he said, "Be age appropriate, but be honest." So in that moment, there was a choice made by me that in every aspect of my life, I was going to try and be honest. Now, Breakfast Radio Mate and the commercial industry particularly is not necessarily going to be about doom, gloom, death and destruction, right? And nor did I want it to be. Yes, this was part of my narrative at the time, but going to work was also this great place that I could just park it. And it was also really important for the boys that they saw that life went on. And life went on meant, having fun on the air. That took its time. And certainly there were a lot of moments in the early stages where something would happen and I'd just bow out for a bit, compose myself, and then get back on and go. But also, this is a thing that I really want people to take from the book. And what I hope I can do a lot more of moving forward is that we can go through really terrible things, but we can also have really great moments while the terrible thing is unfolding, because life sits in parallel like that. And just because the most horrendous, awful stuff went down, there is also the capacity to laugh and have those moments and not be compromising your grief.
1: Yeah.
0: Because we are in a human experience, and the human experience is both of those things.
1: It certainly is. Robin Bailey is my guest today. She's written Flamingos Aren't Born Pink. It is the story of her life, but it's much more than a memoir of a...

0: Not a two-bit of a star radio presenter. It is the memoir of, the tragedies and a lot of the things that went on in life. One thing that amazed me was your honesty. Now, there's a part of the book where you tell a story which, well, it puts you in a bad light, let's be honest.
1: And so it should, mate. No, well, I made a very bad decision.
0: Yes,
1: that
0: well,
1: had really big impact.
0: And well, let's say what it was. You'd had an affair, and which you're not Robinson Crusoe. My point with that is, you could have easily left that out of the book.
1: No, I couldn't.
0: Why?
1: Because I start the book by saying, and it was a really interesting process in this. I start the book by trying to imagine what Tony would have said about me. And that is a huge part of our narrative. And I also think, and I think I start the book by saying, I think he would list the number one reason why he did it was me. Now, I can't prove that. No one knows that. But I needed to be really honest with myself. So if I'm going to put a book out where there's a lot of other honesty, I have to start with me. And the other thing I would say about this human life that we live is there is a lot of forgiveness, but you've got to start with you.
0: Yeah.
1: And so I think that
0: And did you forgive yourself?
1: Yes, I have, because good. I still think I did a terrible thing that had awful consequences. If you read the book, you will see there was a moment where I had to admit it to my children, yeah. which will go down as in the top three yeah. worst things I've ever had to do in my life. But when you get forgiveness from those people that really mattered to you, and you look at yeah. yourself in the mirror and go, in that moment, you made that choice. And, you know, you've read the book. It wasn't in isolation. There are a lot of things going on, none of which are an excuse. I own my decision. But I also have to go, yeah, that was a dumb thing to do, and I will never do that again. And here we are.
0: I'm not the first person that's made a dumb decision, Robin Bailey, that is for sure. So this is the story so far, but then what I found really difficult, again, when reading this book is you managed to find love again with Sean, and, 11 months after you were married, he died or is diagnosed of the most awful liver cancer.
1: Yeah, which you don't really recover from.
0: Yeah.
1: You know, it's one of the top three really bad ones. The people that don't like me would suggest that's karma. I've certainly read that many times. But like I said when we were, originally talking, I think positives also come out of really terrible negatives. One thing about Sean's death and the process of him dying was it was with my children involved. He died at home with all of us there. And on some level, that death, full of love, really helped heal my kids. Because, you know, life isn't, just because you've had one tragedy doesn't mean you're immune to any more. And I believe that there was a lot of, there was so much love for he and I and our combined families. And okay, it didn't last forever. But it sat in a place.
0: But you had it. But at any point, did you just think, this is not fair?
1: Yeah, of course.
0: Yeah.
1: I mean, Kristen Scott Thomas, the actress from An English Patient, her mother lost two husbands. And she was the only, at one point I remember Googling that, going, is this something that goes down? It doesn't matter, does it? Like, it doesn't, if whether or not there's 10 of me or one of me. Of course, but the wallowing doesn't get you anywhere either.
0: No, that is true. The book is Flamingos Aren't Born Pink. It is the story of Robin Bailey. It is incredibly truthful, incredibly heartfelt, and incredibly inspiring. And talking to you today, I just think you're absolutely amazing. Flamingos Aren't Born Pink. What does that mean?
1: Okay, so back in my day, I used to do telly just like you did.
0: Yeah.
1: And I did a national kids science show for Channel 9. And one of the things, I was like the host, and we had this puppet called Ooze and a wonderful scientist called Sue. And I would travel all over the country trying to educate kids on science and get more children interested in doing science-based education or, after school. And one of the things, there are two pieces of information I really clearly remember from doing that show. One of them is about energy. Energy cannot be created or destroyed. It can only be transferred. And that became a really big part of my spiritual journey, which is written in the book. And the second thing is that flamingos aren't born pink. And they're not. They're born this cute little grey colour, and they become pink through the food they eat and their environment. And I just felt it was a great metaphor. You know, we all start.

0: one way, and hopefully through the quest of the life we lead, we can find our pink.
1: Well, Robin, I really enjoyed the book. I cried, but I really, really enjoyed it. And we haven't got time to talk about the radio side of it. You and I need to have a conversation about that another day. Because as
0: well,
1: I said,
0: we both survived it, is all I'd say.
1: We're both still standing, which is the main thing. But I do really recommend for anybody, not even if you don't know Robin, which most people do as a radio person, but her story, her beautiful sons and what she has done, it is a story of healing hope and living life in colour. And Robin Bailey, it's been a joy to speak to you.
0: Oh, thanks, Bridge. Till I'm next time in Melbourne.
1: Yay. All right. And then we can talk radio. Thank you. Robin Bailey and Flamingos Aren't Born Pink. The Joy of Music is coming up. Controversial cover songs. We're going to ask you to make the choice. But next, have you ever choked? A frightening incident at the VFL Awards last night.
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1: Yes, it is. Hello, a welcome if you are just joining us at 1:30. Good time to join, actually, because we have got a couple of tickets to the AFL Grand Final to give away here on 774 ABC Melbourne. I'm going to drop a keyword just before the 2 o'clock news. All you'll have to do is give us that keyword on our text line, which I'll give you then. And then what could go wrong? A chance to go to the AFL Grand Final. Coming up, the joy of music, cover songs, and it's sort of a thing of who did it better. We're going to be asking you to make choices and be unapologetic about it. So it's the original or the cover. For example, Tainted Love, Cocaine. And this one, Venus, Are You Shocking Blue or Barnarama?

0: You be the judge when Chris puts us covers and the originals, and we have to decide which ones we like back. Bananarama is what I meant to say there, not Barnarama. That would make absolutely no sense whatsoever. Let us check the weather. Partly cloudy, chance of showers with small hail possible in the late morning and afternoon. Wind southwesterly, 25 to 40 k's, a top of 15 degrees. Cloudy tomorrow, just 13. On Thursday, cloudy up again to 16. For the rest of Victoria, partly cloudy with scattered showers in the south, easing from the west later. Isolated showers in the north during the afternoon. Snow showers lowering to 800 metres in the east at night. Small hail possible in the south. A cold day with moderate to fresh southwesterly winds.
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0: High drama at the VFL Awards last night when former AFL player Miller Bergman was rushed to hospital after choking on chicken. He is absolutely fine and recovering, but what a scare. I don't know if you have ever choked. I have. It's absolutely terrifying. So we thought we should find out, what should you do if this happens to you? Tatiana Danniluk is a team leader of community programs at St John's Ambulance and joins us now. Hello, Tatiana.
3: Hello, how are you?
0: I'm very well, thank you. I saw this story about poor Miller Bergman. It brought back an absolute horror thought to me, and I thought it would be interesting to know exactly what one should do if they are choking.
3: Yeah, no, it's really important to know, and I think the incident is a very good reminder that choking can happen to anyone. And yeah, in first aid, we have a few things that we recommend for choking. So to start with, always following your doctor's A, B, C, D.
0: Which is?
3: So it's an acronym, stands for danger, response, send for help, and then it goes

0: to airway breathing. So really for someone choking, you know, as a first aider, you want to make sure it's a safe situation for you. And then you want to see if that person's responding.
1: Yep.
0: And let's say, you know, this person is responding and they're showing signs of choking, which might be, you know, clutching their neck, not getting enough air in. So, you know, difficulty breathing, blue or grey lips and skin. We know we need to act quite quickly. So first thing we always want to do is ask if the person can cough.
1: Yep.
0: And we want to keep encouraging them if they can cough. Mm-hmm. That coughing may just be enough to just dislodge that object, and that, you know, that's great news. If that is not working and, you know, they're not able to cough or breathe effectively, we need to keep moving into some further first aid.
1: Yep.
0: So we want to call 000 immediately, get them on the phone, put it on loudspeaker so you have your hands free.
1: Mm-hmm.
0: We start with giving 5 sharp back blows between the shoulder blades. So that's, you know, with that palm of your hand in the middle of the shoulder blades, really sharp blows
1: mm-hmm.
0: to the back. We do a blow and then we check to see if that object has been dislodged. So looking at the floor, seeing that if anything's moved. If not, we keep going and we do 5 of those.
1: Yep.
0: If that is not working, we move on to chest thrust. So that is very much the same thing, but on the chest. So quite similar to where you would do CPR.
1: Mm-hmm.
0: You're doing those, you know, sharp blows on the chest. Again, after each one, you're checking if that object has been dislodged.
1: Okay. Now, after that, if you haven't, if the object hasn't dislodged, what do you do?
0: Yes. So you keep alternating 5 back blows, 5 chest thrusts, and you do that until help arrives. If at any point they do become unconscious and they're not breathing effectively, we commence CPR straight away, right with those compressions, and we continue until help arrives.
1: Okay, Tatiana Danny, look, is talking to us. She's from St John's Ambulance about choking. And I wonder, have you ever choked? Let us know. We'd be interested to hear from you, 1300 222 774. I've got a question here on the text line from Joy saying, what if you're alone and no one around to help you?
0: Yeah, that's a great question. It'd be a very scary situation. Always just try and cough. Cough, you know, as hard as you can, if you still can. And get that call to 000 in straight away. So they're on the way. They know, you know, they can find where you are. And just keep trying to cough.
1: All right, Tatiana, I actually had the most terrible experience. I choked on a bit of lamb. It got caught in my throat and I literally could not breathe. And my sister, who I was with, came and grabbed me and did what she described, she's a nurse, as the Heimlich manoeuvre, where she sort of grabbed me under the ribs and this bit of lamb literally went shooting out, and you're not going to believe this, straight into the mouth of my dog. I don't know how that happened. But I believe the Heimlich manoeuvre is not something you use anymore?
0: No. The Heimlich manoeuvre, in Australia, I guess is no longer recommended. It's those chest thrusts and back blows. So perhaps if you're listening to this, even, you know, Googling choking first aid and seeing some diagrams of how you do those back blows and chest thrusts.
1: Yeah.
0: Gives you a bit of a visual of those.
1: Yeah.
0: And they're quite, you know, easy to do.
1: All right. We have a question here from Paul. He's in Pakenham. Hello, Paul. What's your question?
2: I just heard the what to do as first aid response. Is it any different for children, like toddlers? Do you need to, like, put them upside down and pat when you're patting their back? Or is there any, you know, what's the process? Is it different for
1: kids,
2: children?
1: Yeah,
0: no, that's a great question. It is exactly the same. Still those back blows, still those chest thrusts. Yes.
1: All right.
2: Okay.
1: Good. Thank you, Paul.
2: Thank you.
1: And just back to if you're on your own, if you've got a phone, yeah, well, absolutely, you can call 000. Just say you haven't got a phone, you're on your own, you're choking, you're trying to cough. Is there anything else you can do?
0: Tough one. I would definitely be finding, you know, help, whether that's, you know, if you're in the home, going outside the home, you know, waving your arms, showing that kind of universal choking sign, which is that clutching the neck. So that hopefully that, you know, alarms someone and you've got someone to help you there.
1: Yeah. Gosh, it is terrifying. Has it ever happened to you, Tatiana?

0: practice and do practicals of the back blows and the chest thrust. So I would highly recommend making sure you're first aid trained. St. John Ambulance, we run lots and lots of courses. So if you head to our website, you can book in for your first aid course today.
1: Okay. And this question from Dave, which sort of is a good one. If you're choking, how do you speak on the phone if you do call 000?
0: It's a good question.
1: Sorry, I'm really giving you some curly ones.
0: Look, you may be able to just get out enough to get someone on the way. They will investigate, you know, all calls. But again, I'll be trying to find someone else so you're not particularly alone in that moment.
1: Yeah. All right. Look, thank you very much. Tatiana Danny Look, the team leader of the community programs at St John's Ambulance, thanks so much for helping us.
0: No worries. Thank you for having me.
1: And we are talking about choking because awful scenes at the VFL Awards last night when a former player, well, former AFL player, Miller Bergman, he was there. He was eating the chicken and he started choking. He was taken off to hospital, but thank goodness he is okay. He's absolutely all right. But if anybody, you know what, we should all do first aid all the time. I need to update mine. That is a note to self. Thank you, everybody. Now, the joy of music. Chris Hollow, my producer, adores to be controversial. It's one of his favourite things in life. So we thought today we'd celebrate the idea of who did it better. So what we'll be doing is putting original songs up against their cover versions. Like, I'll give you an example. Here's one to chew over. In 1997, Bob Dylan released Make You Feel My Love. It sounded like this.

Okay, that is Bob Dylan. Now I'm going to play the cover, as done by Adele in 2007. This is a no-brainer for me, but I'll leave it up to you to decide which one you pick. Here is Adele, To Make You Feel My Love.

0: Adele to make you feel my love. The controversy is roaring and we haven't even got to the joy of music yet. We asked you which version is better, Bob Dylan or Adele. my dog could sing better than Bob Dylan. That's from Graham. And, well, Kevin, you reckon there's another version of that to add to the mix? Hi, Kevin.
1: Hello, Bridge.
0: G'day. Have you got another version of To Make Me Feel Your Love?
1: Brian Ferry.
0: Brian Ferry?
1: Yes.
0: Oh, well, let's have a listen. Let's see if we've got it. The whole world is in your case. I could offer you a warm embrace to make you feel my love. Oh, that's really add one to the mix. Brian Ferry. All right. This is what we are playing in the joy of music. Who did it better, the original or the cover? Chris Hollow to join me next. But just first, we did get a very important text from John off the back of our chat with John's Ambulance about choking. John in Balaclava says there is an app called Emergency Plus. It gives location and button for fire, ambulance, police, and there's no need to speak. John, that is great advice. Thank you very much for that. All right, get ready to be the judge of the joy of music next.
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6: Anything you can do, I can do better. I can do anything better than you.
7: Oh, you can.
6: Yes, I can.
7: Oh, you can.
6: Yes, I can.
7: Oh, you can.
6: Yes,

0: And I am joined by producer Christopher Hollow, the original, not the cover, for the joy of music. And who has just into the studio? Bob Dylan lover, Mr. Brian Nankervis. Hello there, Brian.
1: Bridge, the trouble is, you see, we've got the radio on in the office.
0: Yes.
1: And I just happened to hear the tail end of Make You Feel My Love. You
0: yes.
1: know, not the original, but that's okay. And then someone decided to ring up and say that was the quote, "My dog could sing better than Bob Dylan."
0: Yes, do you want to have a fight with that person?
1: Is and you've let this let this go out on air, Bridget.
0: I'm letting the text from the people be aired, Brian.
2: Could the dog have written the song?
0: No, I don't think so. But also, Brian, what about this? Garth Brooks also did
1: yes.
0: "To Make You Feel My Love." Did you know that?
1: Billy Joel. Billy Joel. I think it is. You played the Adele version.
0: Yes.
1: I think it's one of the most covered Bob Dylan songs. And the weird thing is, and I reckon Chris will agree, it came off a remarkable sort of a bit of a comeback album. And most Bob Dylan fans felt that it was the song that shouldn't have been on there.
2: That's right. It was kind of filler.
1: A little bit.
2: Yeah.
0: But, Brian, I know you have a love that is deep and not challengeable with Bob Dylan, but you've got to admit, though, Adele's a better version.
1: Oh, no, absolutely not. Why would
0: you
1: I admit
0: you
1: that?
0: You won't admit that.
1: I mean, look, actually, well, you know what? Given that when it did come out on that record had three or four classics, and that one always stuck out, didn't it?
2: That's 1997's Time Out of Mind.
1: Yeah.
2: Clunky. Bob Dylan.
0: Mm.
2: And, but I think Adele proved that it's a beautiful song.
1: Yes.
2: This is a perfect
0: I can't read.
1: No, I don't want to read take
0: Andrew's,
1: over.
0: Andrew's text. Brian Nankervis. Only dumb people listen to Bob Dylan.
2: No,
0: I don't have a Bob Dylan fight today. I really don't.
1: Dumb people listen to Bob Dylan. Who is this person and why are we letting them go have airtime?
2: There's only 60,000 of them. But
0: Brian, we love you. We love your love for Bob Dylan. But thank God that he did write the song.
1: Well, that's right, exactly. All right, I'll leave it to
2: you. This is the perfect lead-in because we are asking people to take sides. We are asking people who did it better and we are playing originals and then we're playing the covers.
1: Oh, yeah.
2: So, Brian, if you do want to hang around, that's fine because the first version that we have here is a famous song, very famous song, written by Leonard Cohen. It's Hallelujah. Now, it's become a standard, not unlike Make You Feel My Love or To Make You Feel My Love. And so Leonard Cohen writes Hallelujah. It goes exactly like this.

0: Now.
1: All right, that was pretty good.
0: That
1: but,
0: was beautiful.
1: But
0: there's other versions. Of course, there's Jeff Buckley's version. There's John Cale's version. There's Rufus Wainwright's version.
1: Justin Timberlake's version.
0: Justin Timberlake. And there's also Katie Lang's version, which goes like this.

0: Can I say I heard Katie Ling sing that live at the Illogies with bare feet on. She sang that song live. It was the most extraordinary thing I've ever heard.
1: It is a remarkable song.
0: Brian, who are you voting
1: for? Well, I mean, do we really have to pit one against
0: Chris
1: the other?
0: We do.
1: I suppose we do,
2: That's the whole point,
1: Brian. Shush. I'll go with the original there.
0: I'll go with KD Lang. You'll go Jeff Buckley, surely.
1: No, well, you're the decider.
2: I am the decider. I'm going with Leonard Cohen. Yes.
1: So that's 2-1.
2: That's what we're talking about.
0: What I'm seeing, you both went for Bob Dylan. I went for Adele. Both went for Leonard Cohen. I went for KD Lang. Let's keep playing this
1: original game.
0: All
2: right.
0: I've got lots here. KD Lang's version is second only to Buckley's. Bob Dylan's is the best.
1: Oh, there you go. Didn't he spend about 7 years writing it and he had something absurd amount of verses?
2: That's right.
0: Really? Only heard some of them?
1: Oh, yeah. Apparently he had 40 or 50 verses.
2: I think it was 12 to 20 years of writing it.
1: Yeah.
0: Does anyone know what it's about? I've tried to work it out.
2: It's 5 minutes long, I think.
1: Oh, he's good. Boom, boom. It's a song of praise to the muse, to music.
0: What else is it, Brian? I've tried to work it out for years.
1: Life.
0: Can you get back to me with a full answer? Because I've looked at the lyrics 100 times. Yes, all right.
2: I'm going to move on to another song that has an Australian connection, and the original was done in the 70s. It was written by the Bee Gees. Samantha Sang did the original in 1978.
0: Mm-hmm.
2: The song is called Emotion, and it goes exactly like this.

0: can really hear Barry that Morrison Robin.
1: Who else did that song?
0: So Destiny's Child did their version for the new generation. And so it would have been in the 21st century, early 21st century, late, no, I think around about 2000. And it went like this.

0: So are you going...
1: Samantha sang for mine.
0: Samantha sang.
2: Ahead of the Bee Gees.
1: Yep. No,
0: that is the Bee Gees.
1: The Bee Gees.
0: So the Bee Gees wrote it for Samantha sang.
2: But what did we hear before? We heard Samantha.
0: Yes.
2: Double S. Absolutely.
0: So that's 1978 versus Destiny's Child versus
2: What do you
0: Beyonce.
2: Vote, Chris?
0: I'm definitely going for the original on that one too.
3: Completely.
1: All right. Someone wants to, Pete wants to know Casey Chambers or Eminem.
2: Yes.
1: Remember that?
2: Well, she brings the house down with that Eminem song. The name is escaping me.
1: Oh, there's so many, isn't there? There's so many.
0: All right. Should I continue?
1: This is fun game,
2: Chris. I thought you were going to do the Bee Gees, How Can You Mend a Broken Heart, Bee Gees v...
0: Al Green.
2: Thank you.
1: Oh, there's so many.
0: Yeah.
1: All right. What's next, Chris?
0: Next is a song that was a semi-hit, not really, in the 60s, and then became a massive hit in the 80s. So the 80s version is Soft Cell. The 60s version was Gloria Jones. And Gloria Jones's version goes like this. It's Tainted Love. Somebody.

0: massive hit for Soft Cell, but I think I'm going with Gloria.
1: Me too.
2: Oh my goodness. I'm going with Soft Cell.
0: Oh, Chris, anything I say.
1: And Gloria Jones, of course, was driving the car when who had the accident?
2: Mark Bolan.
1: Correct.
2: Mm. Of T-Rex. Yes, they were a couple. Yes.
0: Oh, goodness.
2: 1977.
0: There are so many. Will we speak to Chris quickly from Pakenham? G'day, Chris.
3: G'day, guys. How you going?
0: Good.
1: Hello, Chris.
3: Hi. Hi, Brian.
1: Hi.
3: I was going to go with Elton John's done a couple of covers in his time early on. He did Pinball Wizard.
1: Yes.
3: With Davy Johnson on guitar and stuff, really, really good.
2: So you're saying that the Elton John version for the Tommy movie was better than the Who version for the Tommy record?
3: For the soundtrack, yeah.
2: Okay.
3: The soundtrack's awesome.
0: Yeah, and also you want to talk about Lucy in the Sky with Diamonds.
3: Well, the Beatles cover, yeah. That's nobody kind of really looked at Lucy in the Sky or LSD, you know what? Elton John's version is just better.
1: Yeah, better than the Beatles.
3: Better than the Beatles. I'm sorry, Brian.
1: Oh no, don't. No need to apologise.
0: No. I've got to go with the Beatles on that one. I'm afraid, Chris. God, this could cause.
3: Stick with me, bitch.
0: I always do, Chris. But I just can't on this one. I'm sorry. I'm going with the Beatles. Goodness me, we could do this for days, couldn't we?
1: It's fun.
2: We could. Should I finish off with one more?
0: Quickly, can we do Andrew in Malvern?
2: Oh, yes.
0: Hello, Andrew.
4: Hi, guys. Look, I reckon there's so many covers that are great. I like Tina Turner's version of Proud Mary. Mm. I love the Talking Heads' version of Take Me to the River. Controversially, Frankie Goes to Hollywood's version of Born to Run, but the one that really gets me is David Bowie's version of Friday on My Mind. That, to me,
1: from Pinups.
4: Oh, mate, it's great.
1: It is good. Well, let's have a listen.
0: I've never heard this. I have never heard that, Andrew. That's amazing.
2: It sounds like David Bowie taking himself off.
0: I've never heard it before. Thank you so much. Keep them coming in. We will go to this after the 2 o'clock news. Brian, always love it when you drop
1: thank
0: in.
1: Thank you.
0: The wonderful
1: Sorry,
0: Brian Nankin. No, we
1: to.
0: Love you. We adore
1: well,
0: you.
1: I heard
0: and,
1: the
0: And Christopher Hollow, as controversial as all get out, thank you. We are talking covers.
2: What a joy.
0: But I do need to tell you our code word for those two grand final tickets. The key word, if you text it in now, is voice, V-O-I-C-E. If you could text that into 0437 774 774, you've got 5 minutes. 5 minutes to text voice into us.

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2: Well, the local ABC gives me a voice. 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
3: Good afternoon, Nicholas Hines with ABC News. New analysis of government cost of living relief has found Victoria's free and half-price public transport initiatives favour high-income earners. The reduced public transport fares across both metropolitan and regional networks are expected to cost taxpayers about $430 million. The Policy Institute Australia estimates the top 20% of individual income earners will receive more than twice the benefit of the bottom 20%. The report's author, Nicholas Tarrant, says Victoria is the more generous state in the country in terms of cost of living support.
4: We know that higher income earners use public transport more. So think of someone getting the train or the tram into the city for an office job every day. And we also know that higher income earners are more likely to pay full fare.
3: In a statement, Treasurer Colin Brooks said these measures did what they were designed to do, and Labor makes no apology for the scale of its cost of living supports. One Nation leader Pauline Hanson says she didn't mean to upset anyone by calling Indigenous Australians the most primitive race on earth, offering a qualified apology for the comments, which have been widely condemned as derogatory and racist. Senator Hanson made the comments on a Conservative podcast last year. She told News 24 if she's offended people, then she'll apologise, and that she wasn't talking about Indigenous people currently.
5: Well, then I regret saying that because I don't want to upset people. That's not my intentions. That wasn't my intentions to hurt people.
3: Two people have been arrested and three others are on the run after an alleged aggravated home invasion in Melbourne's east this morning. Georgia Linton-Williams reports.
6: Police say it's believed five people broke into a home on Trawool Street in Box Hill North just before 4:30 this morning. Knives were produced and cash was taken from the two residents who were home at the time before the group fled. Two males were arrested nearby while the other three people remain on the run. The residents were not hurt during the incident. Three vehicles left at the scene by the offenders have been towed by police as evidence as they investigate. The two people arrested are being interviewed by officers.
3: One of the Snowtown killers will walk from prison after a review upheld a decision to grant him parole. James Spiridon Vlasakis was the youngest of the four perpetrators of the notorious Bodies in the Barrels killings in South Australia, which involved 12 deaths between 1992 and 1999. In August last year, the SA Parole Board ruled Vlasakis could be released on conditional parole. SA's Attorney General applied for a review of that decision, but the Parole Administrative Review Commissioner has found it failed to establish reason to overturn the decision. The UN says it's deeply concerned by continuing reports of civilians being killed in Israeli strikes across Gaza. The Israeli military says it's targeting militants, but UN spokesperson Farhan Haq has cited UNICEF reports that 9 children were killed over the past week and insists that safeguarding civilians must take priority.
7: The agency said that a pregnant mother and her unborn baby were also reportedly killed by gunfire. At least 13 children were reportedly injured. We reiterate that civilians and civilian infrastructure, including humanitarians and their supplies and property, must always be protected.
3: The Emmy Awards have wrapped up in Los Angeles with Widow's Bay and The Pit. The big winners of the night is Linda Gruen.
8: It goes to Widow's Bay.
9: Widow's Bay has stormed the Emmy Awards, breaking a record for comedy series with 14 awards, including Best Comedy Series and 3 acting wins. The Pit has won one of the other top awards of the night, Best Drama Series. Lead actor of the show, Noah Wiley, has also won a trophy. The Emmy for Best Lead Actress in a Drama Series has gone to Rae Seahorn for Pluribus. Australia's hopeful Sarah Snook has lost to Sally Field in the Best Lead Actress in a Limited Series category. Field won for her role in Remarkably Bright Creatures.
3: And to the weather across Victoria, partly cloudy this afternoon with scattered showers in the south of the state, easing from the west later on, with isolated showers in the north and snow showers above 800 metres in the east later. Tomorrow, another cool to cold day for Victoria. Cloudy at times.

0: in the south, with isolated showers near and south of the ranges, a few more snow showers in the Alps, and a dry and partly cloudy day across the north. In Melbourne, a few showers about this afternoon with possible small hail. Cloudy on tomorrow and on Thursday before mostly sunny conditions over the weekend. Right now it's 14 degrees.
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8: Afternoons with Bridget Duclos.
9: Oh, lots of demand for those very precious AFL Grand Final tickets. Thank you to everybody who texted us in voice. But the ticket window has now closed. Justin Smith will give you another chance after 3 o'clock. But it is time for us to move on. We'll just do a little bit more joy of music, but I want you to get ready for your tree questions because Dr. Greg Moore will be in. He wants to talk ornamental fruit trees. It's Book Club with Chris Humphreys after that, and then our lovely Tuesday quiz, Who Said That?
10: Who said that?
9: Who said that? Who said that?
11: Who said that?
9: Yes, we'll play you a few voices and you just have to tell us who said that. But before the 2 o'clock news, it was getting very controversial here in the studio. I had Chris Hollow, I had Brian Nankervis. We were talking about covers or the originals, which are best. And Louis, you have one you want to talk about.
12: Yes, hi. I was wanting to talk about Black Betty.
9: Ah, yes. Version. Yep.
12: And the original back in, I think, was the sort of 70s, although that's not the actual original. The Spinivate version, which I love more than that 70s version, I actually heard, I think it was on the ABC, not quite sure whether it was through Brian Nankervis or what, but Spinivate were contacted by the sort of descendants of the original version.
9: Yeah, I've heard that. Yes, yes. And asked them to do it. But Lead Belly was the one that we sort of knew of first, wasn't it?
12: Yeah, and the modern descendants actually said that they liked the Spinivate version more than the original version.
9: Oh, that's hilarious. Let's have a little listen to Lead Belly first, Lewis. And here's the spider bait. Don't think we're allowed to play the whole lot of that here on ABC. So, Lewis, for you, which one do you like better?
12: Oh, the spider bait version.
9: Okay.
12: Yeah.
9: I'm going to disagree with you there. I like the Lead Belly. Oh, this is fun. We'll have to do this again. Lewis, thank you. And thank you to everybody who called to celebrate the joy of music. We're going to play one which I think the cover is better than the original. It's off the same record that Friday On My Mind came from, Pin-Ups. The original was the McCoys, but this was David Bowie's version of Sorrow.

0: Yes, the superior version of Sorrow by David Bowie. Now, we have closed the ticket window, so no more texts for those grand final tickets. But as I said, Justin Smith will pick it up after 3 o'clock and you'll get another chance to go in the draw. But more importantly, it is time to talk trees with Dr. Greg Moore. I today have been eating the most gorgeous mandarins, which Maddie bought in. They're so sweet and lovely. So that might fit in with our ornamental fruit trees. We're going to talk about it, but you know how it works. Anything you want to ask the wonderful Dr. Greg Moore, 1300 222 774.
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7: Bushes, saplings, seedlings, shrubs, gums, banksias, she-oak, trees, trees, trees with Greg Moore. More Greg Moore.
0: More Greg Moore. More Greg Moore. I do agree with you. Yes, indeed. Dr. Greg Moore is the chair of the National Trust of Victoria's Register of Significant Trees Committee. He joins me every Tuesday afternoon after 2 o'clock and he's very happy to answer all your questions on 1300 222 774. Greg, how are you?
8: G'day, Bridge, and good afternoon, everyone.
0: Lovely to see you. I was looking out the window and I saw a bit of rain. I thought, oh, good, but you said we haven't had a lot.
8: No, not enough. Not enough. It's very dry. People will know if they've been out in the garden over the weekend, and I'm sure they were because we were.
0: Yeah, it was beautiful.
8: It was a lovely weekend. A bit of wind at times, but it's very dry once you get down about 2 centimetres.
0: Right. All right. Now, I've just, Virginia's just got you some mandarins from one of our producer Maddie's tree. They are sweet and succulent and absolutely beautiful. And that's what you want to talk about today.
8: Well, I want to talk about ornamental fruit trees, and they don't have the fruit.
0: Oh. Okay.
8: By and large.
0: So my great hook about having, that would be the ornamental word.
8: You've got us in. And, of course, what happens is everyone loves the blossom that you get in early spring.
0: Mm.
8: And you can imagine that some people thought, well, gee, some of these trees look really great, don't have great fruit. So we're going to breed them for their flowers.
0: Yeah.
8: And so these are various varieties of fruit trees, plums, cherries, peaches, apricots, and the like. There's more of them, apples. And they're bred because of their flowers, and their fruits weren't a high priority, I can tell you. And I know as kids, most of us have probably tried the fruit from one of these.

0: flowering varieties, and you find that the fruits are small, hard, and bitter. And it shows you how much breeding has gone into producing this glorious mandarin,
1: so
0: for example.
1: You're not going to feed yourself from your ornamental fruit tree.
0: Probably not. You can make jams out of them, but of course you've got to use a truckload of sugar, and then you have to work out whether it's worth doing.
1: Are kumquats ornamental?
0: Yeah, yes, of course. Well, they can be. I mean, any tree can be ornamental, but the ones that are specifically bred for flowering are outstanding. And they have a number of characteristics. One is they've got lots of flowers, and so when you have them en masse, they look absolutely striking.
1: Yeah.
0: The other thing they tend to be is a little bit smaller, so they're a more compact tree as a rule. Not always, but usually. They often don't live as long. So you're lucky to get 40 or 50 years. And before people start calling in saying they know of a pear or a plum that's been in the ground for 80 years or like, you can get longer out of them. And they're a group of plants that really reward you for any TLC you give them.
1: Oh, so they like love.
0: They love love. So if you give them a little bit of a shaping, a formative pruning early on to get them the nice shape you want, and then you look after them, particularly over a warm summer, they'll reward you in spades. And so in some of the old gardens, some of these ornamentals have been in place for well over 50 years. But when you look at them, they're in a great garden bed. There's plenty of mulch. They've probably been getting some irrigation over the summer. And so that TLC has been there all along, and they've done wonderfully well.
1: All right. So the secret to keeping your ornamentals loving is to be loving to them.
0: Indeed. Indeed.
1: Right. Okay. And I see crab trees. Are they
0: crab apples? Yeah.
1: Crab apples. Sorry. Are they a ornamental?
0: Yeah. Well, you certainly wouldn't eat them.
1: Yeah. No.
0: So they're.
1: I've never tried actually.
0: No. No. They're the sort of the apple version. They're the same genus as the apple, and so they're a version of ornamental there, and that they're predominantly for their shape, although some of them can be awful shape, I've got to admit. You've got to really work on them to get them looking good, but they can be very long-lived, and some of the old gardens around Melbourne will have some really old ones of those. And, of course, the Burnley connection, which I'm very proud of and fond of, there's a plum called Prunus elvans that many of the listeners will know of, and some may have them in their gardens. And these were discovered in the garden of a Miss Elvans in Hawthorne back in the 1920s. Just a sheer luck. A nurseryman spotted them, thought, boy, aren't they wonderful, beautiful, beautiful pink flowers in masses. So he propagated it, and they sold around Victoria, and they've sold very, very well. Burnley has a couple of them. And my predecessor, one of my predecessors as principal of Burnley, a guy called Alex Jessop, was concerned about the way the nursery industry marketed some of its species. You know, they gave them names, and he wasn't sure whether they were valid names and who else would call them that. So he sent a specimen of this off to the Arnold Arboretum, which is part of Harvard University. And they came back and said, no, it's an original. It's a hybrid between two different species. And, you know, you've got a really good one there. Now, the interesting thing about that was at the time of the discovery of this chance Prunus elvans, he was principal of Burnley. So you won't be surprised to learn that he propagated it and planted it in Burnley.
1: And
0: so
1: it's everywhere. They're beautiful.
0: And then the garden and the house went for what became Glenferrie Oval.
1: Oh,
0: the Hawthorn Football Club. So,
1: wow.
0: What, 2 kilometres from Burnley?
1: That's amazing.
0: It's a great story.
1: Well, John from Balaclava would like to know, would you have any problems with ornamental pear trees with roots?
0: Okay. So with ornamental pear trees, by and large, no. The problem is that if you've got poor plumbing or poorly installed plumbing, any plant can give you trouble. So the pear roots are not overly aggressive. They tend to be fairly close to the surface. And if John is living in a relatively new home with plastic plumbing and stormwater and all that sort of stuff, he shouldn't have a problem.
1: Okay. All right. So, look, we are talking ornamental fruit trees, but we are also talking any question you might have for Dr. Greg Moore, because he has all the answers. Dave's in Torquay. G'day, Dave.
2: Yeah, Greg, it's Dave here. I've got sold to me as an Australian lemon. It's in a wine barrel, so it's fairly small. And it's grown fruit, which look like mandarins.
0: Yep.
2: And when you peel them, they have the sections like mandarins. But they're very sour, but they're sweeter than a lemon, but they're sour than a

0: And are in. Do you know what they are?
1: No, it could be the look. You'll find that Australia does have some local citrus, and they're often from the northern part of the country, so I'm not 100% familiar with them. I'd go online and you'll find out, look up native Australian citrus, and you'll find there'll be a couple of examples there that are now fairly readily available. Don't see them much in Melbourne, and they are pretty good eating, but they are quite sour, and they are still a little bit variable. So you don't always get the same sort of standard quality that you get in other citrus, but the standard is improving all the time. So I'm pretty sure you've been sold the right thing. I can't remember the species name, but it's definitely a citrus if it's an Australian one. And I think, I know we've got a couple of species at least, and it may be a few more than that.
0: Yeah, well, it's quite nice. It's got a lot of fruit on it, and we use the fruit like lemons. We use them in drinks. We use them on pancakes.
1: Yes, and what you, sort of stuff. I mean, it's been well known through the indigenous community, of course, and it's been used for quite some time. The other thing about it is it doesn't get terribly tall, so yours will be a sort of a bushy form. And they are really quite hardy, so they're going to do well. Bridge was asking before whether there was a plant that you could grow on a balcony, and I hadn't thought of the Australian citrus, but they're tough. You could grow one of those on a balcony, get the fruit and do well.
2: Good on you, Dave. Good luck with that one. Alison is in Wodonga. Hi, Alison.
3: Hello.
1: Yes, Alison.
3: So I have some lily pillies out my front windows, which are essentially privacy and shade, but they overhang the footpath. And so I'm just an empath that feels bad about constantly pruning off the new growth every time to clear the way. And I was wondering if there's any detriment to the plant of it constantly having to lose that new growth.
1: Not really. You're lucky because lily pillies, as you know, do very well as a hedge. So they respond to pruning really, really well. And yes, there is a bit of a cost to it. You won't get as many flowers. And I can tell you, with a good lily pilly, those white flowers at certain times of the year look like the thing has been snowed on. They look fabulous if you've left it alone. But no, it won't do any long-term damage, and it shouldn't shorten the lifespan, particularly if you're only doing it in the area of the footpath.
3: Okay, cool.
2: Thank you.
1: Good job.
2: Yeah, well done. Thank you. Thanks, Alison. In Tutgaruk, Phil. Hi, Phil.
4: Oh, hi, Dr. Greg. Years ago, I was camped up on the Goulburn River on a very warm day, standing in the shade of a tree near the on the banks of the river. I was just talking with my son, and we felt a spray of mist descend upon us, and sort of we leapt out from under the tree, fearing the worst. But after a while, we realised that it was occasionally kind of a light, misty spray coming out of that tree.
1: Yes. Can you tell me what time of the year it was?
4: It was in the warm time of the year.
1: Okay.
4: So summer.
1: I'm guessing that what you've been covered in is not moisture, but honeydew. And honeydew is the excretion from the little insects that are on the leaves. And it does look a little bit like rain. And honeydew is a lovely term for the excretions from the rear end of an insect. But it's a lovely term for it. And it's a lot of people find it really, really annoying, because if you get it on your car, it's quite almost syrupy. It's quite sweet. The drops are quite small, and it can cause trouble with your the Duco on your cars and the like. Others find that if they're under the trees, it gets onto the leaves, and if they shed lots of leaves, the leaves can be sticky and slippery, which presents a bit of a walking or tripping hazard. And the trees most likely to have it on them, the insect on them, is those trees that are stressed. So if you looked around, that's probably one of the stressed trees in that area. But at certain times of the year, they are so common, they're everywhere. They do damage trees, but it's rarely lethal. So the trees usually recover pretty quickly, but occasionally you'll get a tree that's on its way down, it's in decline, and that extra grazing can really cause it significant stress and then ultimately lead to its death. Mm. So that's what you've experienced, yeah. I suspect.
2: Oh, good on you, Greg. You do know everything, don't you?
1: No.
2: Lee is in Malvern. Lee, what's your question for Dr. Greg Moore?
5: Good afternoon. I was inquiring about the gall wasp that infects the lemon tree at home.
1: Yes.
5: Cut it back all the time. It chronically comes back. And a friend of mine or a colleague suggested peeling the gourd or with a pocket knife or a vegetable peeler and exposing the larvae inside, and then they die.
1: Yes.
5: Is that true?
1: That is true. That is true. And you're on a never-ending journey with gall wasp.
5: Yeah.
1: And the listeners will have heard others in previous discussions of this where you can peel the bark off. My advice, if you can, is you take the bark off, you peel away the wood, and then you fold the bark back on. So I know that sounds weird, but the outer bark won't have any wasp in it. The wasps are inside.
5: Yeah.
1: And if you put the bark back, you can get a more rapid healing and a more normal-looking plant. Otherwise, if you peel off the bark all the way round, and very often the tree won't grow back, and the branch beyond where you've peeled off the gall wasp will die. But in answer to your question, yes, you can do it. Sometimes you can treat them with a smothering spray as well, some of the smothering oils, if you haven't got too many of the gall wasp. The problem is, you treat them, your neighbour doesn't, there are lots of lemons, and they'll come back.
5: Yep, that's the way.
2: All right, good on you, Lee.
5: Right, thank you.
2: Now, Will in Sandringham has sent us a photo, which I've put up for you just here, Dr. Greg Moore. And he would like to know, my neighbours have planted a variety of cypress along the blank wall of our house, which forms the boundary of our two properties. Our house is built on a concrete slab. My question is whether the roots of these trees are likely to cause any issues with our wall or foundations.
1: Probably not. It depends what they do with those. And this is, for the listeners, one of the cypress hedges.
2: Yep.
1: There's a few different varieties around. The one that was very popular for a while, and this could well be that variety, is called Caswellian Gold, and lots of people planted it. It's a good screen. It's relatively shallow rooted, and if they keep pruning it as a screen, then you shouldn't have too much damage, unless you're in an old home with the old terracotta piping. If you've got good plastic plumbing, and it's highly unlikely that you'll have damage with your slab. Slabs and footings are usually well engineered. If there's a crack in the slab or in the footing, then you could have problems, but it's highly unlikely.
2: All right, good. Thank you. Philippa is in Sydenham. You've got a question for Greg, 1300 222 774. Hi, Philippa.
6: Oh, hi. Dr. Greg, can you... Well, two things, really. Having a wonderful deep red plum and throwing it into my huge orchid bush, you know, 3 metres wide, and it's grown and it's got spikes now, and I'm wondering if I planted it out, would that still grow a plum? That's separate. But do you know of the Australian native cork tree? I'm in Melbourne, quite heavy clay soils, but I don't use any sprays, never have, and the soil is beautiful. Could I, with the climate change idea, would that grow down here in Melbourne?
1: You might struggle with a bit with that cork tree, I think. You're in Melbourne, north of the Divide. Yes. I'd probably say give it a go. But south of the Divide, I think you could plant something that you're more likely to be successful with. And in relation to your plum, will it produce fruits? Maybe, but probably not, because most of the good plums that you get on trees are from specially selected and bred versions of the plum. Now, you've got a seedling plum there, and look, it could be a real good one. And if you said the fruit was a really good fruit, so it's got a good pedigree, so you might get good fruit. The trouble is, you won't know that for another 5 or 6, 7 years, and you've lost that time. So it depends what you want. If you just want to see whether it grows, and if you're lucky you get a bit of fruit, by all means leave it there. But if you actually want a plum and you're hoping to get some fruit from it that's really good within, say, 3 to 5 years, then you'd probably be better to buy a good version from your local nursery.
6: Well, what else could I have if I can't have the cork tree? A Davidson plum.
1: Yes, you could have a Davidson plum, yes.
6: Down in Melbourne.
1: Yes, you could try that, yeah. Little bit stuff. You could also go for some of the European plum varieties, and there's lots of them. And you can also, consistent with last week and this week, there are some smaller varieties of those plums that would do well.
6: Thank you.
2: All right, Philippa, all the very best. Scott is in the Bellarine Peninsula. Hello, Scott.
7: Oh, g'day. How are you?
2: Good.
7: Thanks for the question. I'm just on the Bellarine Peninsula, and I just wanted to plant like a,

0: a gum roughly about 7 meters high, fast growing for a screening tree, and wondering what you suggest.
1: Okay, and you don't want to use any of the local gums from down your way?
0: Oh, I'm open to it. I just want to be quite specific about what I get, fitting those description. And yeah, I do want it to be local.
1: Because you're down on the peninsula, I'm going to throw a couple at you that I wouldn't normally throw as a suggestion for a planting. You know there's a local population of snow gums down that way?
0: No, I didn't know that.
1: Why not have a look at those? They're not tall growing, reasonably slow growing.
0: Yes, but right.
1: I'd certainly have a think about those. And the local plant groups down that way will know where you can get them. Those populations of snow gums down on the peninsula are sort of rare and unusual. They're at the very limits of where you find snow gums in the state.
0: Yeah.
1: So I'd suggest that as a starting point. If you're wanting something that's more commonly planted, you can always go for yellow gum, and I've mentioned that in the past. It's a native Victorian, but not native to that, or not indigenous to the peninsula. Right. So there's a couple for you to have a look at.
0: Okay, perfect. Thanks, Greg.
2: Good. Thank you, Scott.
0: Okay, thanks, Bridget.
2: Time for one more. Sharon is in Doncaster East. Hello, Sharon.
3: Hello.
1: Yes, Sharon, how can we help?
3: I had some beautiful acacia cognata shrubs that had the most beautiful canopy, but they had grown too woody underneath.
1: Yes.
3: And I attempted to prune them, and unsuccessfully and quite frustrated, I cut them to stumps, and I am now scared that they're not going to come back.
1: Look, they may not come back. You may get some suckers coming up, so keep an eye on them. Don't despair just yet. Wait for another 6 to 7 weeks, and you shouldn't have cut them back that hard. How tall did they get?
3: They were up to my letterbox, so almost a metre with very lush green canopy, but very woody.
1: Yep.
3: Woody for at least about nearly a metre of that.
1: Okay. So, what you can do with those is if you just give them a light prune every year, they will respond well. Don't give up on them, and I'm pretty sure they'll come back. Don't ignore them, though. Don't sort of just let them go because they could dry out. They're going to want a bit of TLC over the next 6 weeks or so, and you'll soon see. If you think the wood has died back, just go to the smallest bit that you've left and just scrape gently with your fingernail, and if it's nice and green underneath, you should get shoots coming out.
3: Oh, perfect. Okay. And in the meantime, I've been advised to continue to give them nutrients and water them.
1: Yeah, you shouldn't need to give them nutrients, but a bit of water if we don't get rain, by all means. You shouldn't need nutrients at the moment because you've just cut them back. They'll put out new growth from their reserves. And then if they do start putting out new growth, wait for about 6 or 7 weeks and then give them a very light fertilizer, and then you can go back to a normal regime next year.
2: It's a patient business, isn't it, this tree-growing business, Greg Moore?
1: Patience with trees is wonderful, but it's worth it. It's worth it. Think of the time.
2: It absolutely is. A big apology to we couldn't get to everyone today, Donna, Rod, Patty, Rich and Mary, but the good news is Dr. Greg Moore will be back next week. It's always a pleasure.
1: Thank you, Bridge.
2: Thank you, Greg, and thanks to everybody who called. It is nearly 6:26 here at 774 ABC Melbourne and Victoria, and it is time for Book Club. So let us know, Bridges Book Club. We always want to know, what are you reading? Here's Matt Corby.

0: Matt Corby, brother. It is 22 minutes to three. You're with Bridget Duclos this afternoon. And it is time for Bridget's Book Club with Chris Humphreys. We're going to talk about some books that you should be reading, but we always love to hear what you're reading because that's what book clubs are all about. 1300 222 774.
1: 774 Breakfast.
2: Where was your first kiss, Lynn?
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0: Oh, George.
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1: Bob and Rochelle, back tomorrow from 5:30 on 774 ABC Melbourne.
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6: Bridget's Book Club with Chris Humphreys. Get excited about literature.
0: Oh, yes, and we are excited about literature. Every time Chris Humphreys from Avenue Bookstore wanders into the studio laden with knowledge. And we always love to know what you might be ringing. How's my brain? What you might be reading. Give us a call if you'd like to share. 1300 222 774. Chris, I have been reading Robin Bailey's book, Flamingos Aren't Born Pink, which we interviewed a little bit earlier.
7: Yes, I did listen to that. It's quite a story.
0: Quite a story indeed. What have you been reading? Because you managed to fit in quite a few. We all know that.
7: Well, so many things. But today, as is quite fun to do for book club, is to do an outside activity or an excursion.
0: Oh,
7: so
0: okay.
7: You

0: dresses, and she thinks that's what I would like to do when I grow up. So she does do that because she has a wonderfully supportive mother. She even comes down to the NGV here, the art school, and studies under Frederick McCubbin. Then she travels throughout Europe, again, picking up more knowledge. She actually becomes somewhat of an expert on wood, what do you call it, wood blocking? Woodwork. Printmaking.
1: Woodwork.
0: Oh, printmaking.
1: Printmaking.
0: But she's best known for her fabulous still lives, and particularly of Australian flora, so Banksias, Waratahs, gum
1: beautiful.
0: Blossoms. So absolutely gorgeous.
1: Do you have a Margaret Preston?
0: Oh, I wish. And in fact, for this exhibition, the NGV actually tracked down three works they particularly wanted to get their mitts on through a public appeal. And they're still, I think, looking for one. I think it involves a lobster.
1: Oh.
0: Don't know why that occurred to me.
1: No, but interesting all the
0: we'll
1: same.
0: Find out more when we go on our excursion.
1: Well, Jenny has texted us to say, Bridge and Chris, I saw the Margaret Preston exhibition yesterday. Very interesting. Very, very big. Give yourself a couple of hours.
0: Oh, excellent.
1: So we'll get even more steps up than we thought. I'm really looking forward to that, Christina, because I'm not that familiar with her work, but I am very interested and will follow your lead, as I always do. So the book is something beautiful for a coffee table, I'm tipping.
0: Yes. So stunning reproductions of her work with essays from people like Jenny Higgy, Jeffrey Batchen and Lisa Slade, who talk about her different influences. She was a big proponent of a First Nations art before, when it was actually considered to be sort of a tribal novelty rather than a magnificent art form in its own right. But there's some controversy about that.
1: Jenny wants to point out there is a lobster painting.
0: Oh, thank you.
1: Jenny, thank you very much.
0: So maybe the missing lobster has been found.
1: The missing lobster.
0: Could turn into a crime mystery.
1: Well, that's an absolute relief, isn't it? I would have hated to have missed out on the lobster. All right, so that is Margaret Preston, her exhibition book, which is a beautiful book.
0: This week, though, Jodie Picoult has written her 30th novel in the year of her 60th birthday.
1: Now, remind me of Jodie's work. I know the name well.
0: Her best-known work would be My Sister's Keeper it was also made into a film.
1: Yes.
0: But she sold 40 million copies, so everyone out there will probably have a Jodie Picoult in their cupboard.
1: Yeah, I think I've read a couple of hers, actually, yeah.
0: And what she does, though, is she takes as the skeleton of her books a medical or an ethical issue and fleshes it out with the characters. So this book has been written specifically to time with the 25th anniversary of 9/11.
1: Oh.
0: And the major character in it, when she was 2 months old, her mother goes to an appointment at the World Trade Center on 9/11 and never returns.
1: Oh.
0: So it's her, what happens with her life. But what's also interesting is she grows up and she becomes the director of a department for emergency preparedness, and she's married to a guy who's a police polygraph operator. And the guy she's married to is actually the brother from My Sister's Keeper. Are you following me?
1: Wow.
0: He's a character from an earlier book.
1: Does she usually do that?
0: She's done it a couple of times, but not often. Ah. So this is particularly interesting to see. You know, when you finish your book, a book, and you think, I wonder what happened next.
1: Yes, yeah. But I love the idea of this book, because there are so many people who, that day, no one came home. You know, the
0: lives.
1: Well,
0: it's a thing where it
1: changed.
0: Takes that for, you know, a lot of people, this is a national and global catastrophe, but for a lot of people, it was a personal catastrophe. So that's
1: absolutely
0: an element. But the other issues that she's looked at in the past have been things like organ donation and coma management in Lone Wolf, autism conditions in house rules. In 19 minutes, there was a school shooting, reproductive rights in a school, a Spark of Lights and the Pact, end-of-life decisions in Change of Heart.
1: It's an interesting way to write a book, isn't it? So you get, as you say, the skeleton, then you build your characters around it.
0: Well, you also have people who feel passionately on completely different ends of the argument.
1: Yes.
0: So they're actually really good for book clubs in that they do make you question, well, what do you think about this issue?
1: Where does Jodie come from?
0: She's American, but I think that's as much as I can tell you about her. The other thing with the postpartum psychosis, which is an element of this book, is, of course, that horrific court case in America at the moment.
1: At the moment, with the woman who killed her three children, allegedly.
0: Allegedly.
1: And then is in a wheelchair because she tried to kill herself. Yeah.
0: But, yeah, so big issues are discussed in a really forthright and fascinating manner.
1: All right, this is Bridges Book Club. Chris Humphreys with me, Avenue Bookstore. Damien says, Bridge and Chris, I absolutely love Jodie Picoult. She is a fantastic author. She's incredible. How many

0: author. How many books?
1: This is her 30th.
0: Gee, that's not a bad.
1: And actually, maybe the lobster I was thinking of. I've got a note here. I read that when she was 5, she wrote a picture book called The Lobster That Was Misunderstood.
0: Oh, that's where your
1: lobster's
0: come from.
1: So that was probably presenting, two sides of the crustacean arc.
0: Yes. Elizabeth from Darley says, Bridget and Chris, I've received my copy of Jodi Picoult's new book. I am so excited to read it. You will enjoy that, Elizabeth, by the sound of what Chris says.
1: I hope so. And the other lovely thing, I thought I'd better look up where the hollow bones came from. And there's a section in it where a mother is explaining to a child about how this mother bird is kicking the bird out of the nest and she's a bit upset by it. But she's explaining that the birds have hollow bones because the exact thing that makes them fragile is the same thing that makes it able for them to fly.
0: Oh, interesting.
1: Mm. Oh, yeah, there's a lot in that.
0: There.
1: That's hours of discussion at book club.
0: Hollow bones. Let's start with
1: that.
0: If
1: we get bored at the exhibition, we can nut it out.
0: Absolutely, we can talk all about hollow bones. Okay, so that's Jodi Picoult. What else should we be reading this week?
1: Let me see. Probably Kate Atkinson.
0: Oh, yes.
1: I mentioned a few weeks back that I was really excited to see her new book, and that has been flying off the shelves.
0: Yep.
1: So it's called Our Noble Selves, and it's set in 1951 post-war Britain. Everyone's a bit depressed, so the government decides they're going to have a festival of Britain to cheer everybody up. And this fellow who's back from having a terrible time in where was he? He was a prisoner in the Far East. So he's come back and he's not a well man. But he's put in charge of some of these exhibitions. And there's a bunch of oddball characters. There's a mystery. The last woman that he takes on a date, she disappears.
0: Oh.
1: So is this skullduggery? Is this spycraft? It's a novel that has many elements, and I really quite thoroughly enjoyed it.
0: All right. I like most of hers as well. So that is Kate Atkinson, Our Noble Selves. Chris, you'll be interested to know that we here at 774 ABC Melbourne and Radio National, we're hosting a special book event next Thursday. It's Hilary Harper at ABC South Bank to celebrate the top 100 Australian books. So you can bring a book to swap as Hilary chats to some top authors in the country, and you can register your free tickets at abc.net.au/Melbourne. It is this Thursday. My apologies, and hopefully we'll be talking to Hilary tomorrow. That's a tough question. The best Australian book ever.
1: I love reading these lists when they come through because it's always something that you've forgotten and a bit excited to read.
0: I'm excited too. So that is all happening. Now, next week, I'll be away, but you're going to do school holiday recommendations.
1: I am. So that actually means I'm quite looking forward to the week ahead. I've grabbed a couple of new titles to have a look at.
0: Okay, that was rude.
1: So rude.
0: Yes, all right. Well,
1: Freudian slip.
0: Thank you very much for bringing us Margaret Preston's exhibition book, Jodi Picoult's Hollow Bones, and Kate Atkinson's Our Noble Selves.
1: Twas my pleasure.
0: Chris Humphreys from Avenue Bookstore and our lovely book club. And just this text from Suzanne, I read a lot of Jodi Picoult when I was studying fiction writing myself in the early 2000s. Because she was the master at managing multiple first-person narrators.
1: Mm.
0: Ooh, interesting. And lots of people got tickets to that event with Hilary Harper. Chris, thank you very much. Okay, it's time to play Who Said That? Now,
2: Who Said That?
0: Who Said That? Who Said That?
2: Who Said That?
0: You know how it works. I play a voice. You tell me who it belongs to. Now, it was the anniversary last week, as we've just been speaking, of a very major historical event. Can you place this voice?
3: A generation has grown up in the world September 11 helped create. They may not remember the day the world changed, but they have lived with its consequences their entire lives.
0: Who said that? 1300 222 774 to play. But first, here's a song that went top 10 here in Melbourne in 1985, Coup d'etat and Too Young for Promises.

0: Too young for promises, coup d'etat. Time to play Who Said That? Can you tell me?
1: Who said that?
0: Who said that? Who said that?
2: Who said that?
0: Here's a familiar voice. Can you tell us who said that?
3: A generation has grown up in the world September 11 helped create. They may not remember the day the world changed, but they have lived with its consequences their entire lives.
0: Ooh, I think it's an easy one. 1300 222 774. Let's play. Michael is in South Melbourne. Hello, Michael. Let me try again. Sorry, just try and go. Let's try Michael again. Hello, Michael. Are you there? All right, let's try Linda. We are playing Who Said That? Give us a call now, 1300 222 774. Linda, hello. Linda is on the way to Preston. Hi, Linda.
4: Hi, Bridge. How you going?
0: Good. Who said that, Linda?
4: Sandra Sully.
0: Oh, yes, on the 25th anniversary of 9/11. Very well done. All right, let us play you clue number two.
5: People seem to have to see me as an angry teenager who condemns every individual's behaviour, which is kind of funny to me.
0: Who said that, Linda?
4: Oh, I think you've got me there.
0: Oh, don't know that one.
4: I listen to your show every Tuesday because I drive up to look after my grandson in Preston, and I've always said, oh, I'm going to ring in one time.
0: Well, you've
4: so
0: done it.
4: Thank you for giving me the opportunity to talk to you, but I don't know that one.
0: Oh, you've done very well giving to Sandra. Thank you very much, Linda. Richard, do you know who said that?
6: That sounds like Greta Thunberg or something.
0: Yes, indeed it is. Congratulations, Richard. Very nice work indeed, which means we get to move on to clue number three. Have a listen, Richard.
7: No betting on wars or deaths and no politics. Just you, your takes on sports.
0: Richard, very controversial in the news at the moment. Who said that?
6: Oh, no idea, Bridge. Sorry.
0: No? Okay, Richard. Thank you for playing. 1300 222 774. If you would like to play Who Said That, let me play the clue again. It's in the news at the moment. It's all about an ad campaign in the United States. Have a listen.
7: No betting on wars or deaths and no politics. Just you, your takes on sports.
0: Elaine, who said that?
8: Oh, thanks.

0: the clue there, Bridge. I think it was Sydney Sweeney.
1: Yes, indeed. Indeed. Sydney Sweeney making big news with her ad campaign for women's sports. Hey, well done, Elaine. Very nice work by you. Are you ready for clue number four?
0: All right, let's go.
1: Let's have a listen.
2: I never conceived of this. Basically, all I am is a singer, and I love to do that, and I've been doing it for many years. I enjoy it very much indeed.
1: Elaine, that's a familiar voice. Who said that?
0: John Farnham?
1: Yes, yes. Very nice, because we are, of course, celebrating 40 years of You're the Voice. All right, I've got another one for you. Elaine, you're in good shape. Tell us who said that.
3: Probably not a stroke, but Bell's palsy. However, let's get to the virtual ED.
1: Who said that, Elaine? It's somebody we had on the show last week, a loved one here at the ABC.
0: Yeah, sorry, I'm going to have to pass. Unless you can give me a clue.
1: What about I play it for you again and you have a good listen, Elaine? How does that sound? 1300 222 774 if you know who that is. Elaine, have another listen.
3: Probably not a stroke, but Bell's palsy. However, let's get to the virtual ED.
0: Yeah, sorry. Thank you, though.
1: Oh,
0: yeah,
1: Elaine, thank you. You did give us John Farnham, and we do love you for that. Okay, 1300 222 774 to play Who Said That. All right, I will give a clue. This has happened to a very loved ABC presenter who's found himself with Bell's palsy. Anthony might have an idea. Hi, Anthony.
4: Hi, Bridge.
1: Who said that?
4: It's Genda Razak.
1: Very nice. Very nice indeed. And I think, Anthony, that means Anthony from Kensington, you are our winner.
4: Ah!
1: Now you get
4: that's fantastic.
1: You get a lot of pride by winning that. You also get something out of the ABC closet, Anthony. It might be a beanie. It might be a water bottle. It could even be a torch. Have you got any?
4: Anything
1: you'd like? Have you won before?
4: I don't think so, no.
1: Well, you should be very proud of yourself, Anthony from Kensington. Congratulations. Great job by you. So we had Sandra Sully, Greta Thunberg, Sydney Sweeney, John Farnham, and the fabulous Isk Razak. That was Who Said That? And Justin Smith joins us today, filling in for Charlie Pickering on The Drive Show. Justin, lovely to have you back again.
5: Rich, thank you very much. Wonderful to be here. We're going to talk, this will be a first for me, and I would imagine it would have been a first for you, but I'm going to talk to a guy who was struck by lightning.
1: Isn't that one in a whatever?
5: Well, we were in our meeting and somebody said, this person's been struck by lightning. And we went, oh, that's sad. That's awful. That's sad. Oh, no. He's still around. We're going to try and talk to him. And we are going to talk to him.
1: When was he struck by lightning?
5: A few days ago. But he is.
1: Did he have rubber thongs on?
5: Up and about. Well, Lee's question. Thank you. I'm going to ask that question. But how's he still around?
1: That is amazing.
5: Is probably the key question.
1: How did you get him? Good on you. Have you ever been struck by lightning?
5: Struck by lightning.
1: 222-774.
5: Answers to the name of Rod. No, we weren't going to use that one. Also, this fascinates me. Scotland, Northern Ireland and Wales, the first ministers of those countries, want to break away from the UK. Is it so breakaway on their own? I know that there are a lot of people listening who have very firm thoughts about places like Scotland having their own country and being completely independent. I would love to know what people think about this
1: and
5: one.
1: We do have a lot of Scottish people living here in Melbourne, too.
5: We do have loads. And some words that I never thought that I'd be saying on the radio, one of the Snowtown killers is going to be released, is going to be paroled. Yeah, that look on your face right now is exactly what I thought when I saw it. It's incredible.
1: That is absolutely extraordinary. I'll never forget that. Justin, you have one hot show ahead of you. There's no doubt about that.
5: Loads coming up.
1: Is Drive with Justin Smith after the 3 o'clock news.
6: Everything Melbourne.
1: Marianne, you're in Warrenwood. Hello.
7: Sorry, I'm just about to feed the magpies, so I might shut the door.
1: It's okay, they need that.
7: It might make a bit much noise.
1: Lucky magpies. Yeah, so you're a bird watcher, Marianne.
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8: Good afternoon, Nicholas Hines with ABC News. The Victorian Government has ordered a review of the Western Renewables Link hours after it received environmental approval. Ethan Siderman reports.
9: The transmission line would cut through farmland in the state's west, powering a million homes by connecting large-scale wind and solar to the grid. The government ticked off the project's environmental assessment today, but hours later, Premier Ben Carroll announced an independent cost assessment of the project. Mr Carroll says it's about saving money, but Shadow Regional Development Minister Danny O'Brien says the government is trying to avoid pushback from regional communities by delaying the contentious project.
10: It's designed to save him a couple of seats in and around Ballarat.
9: The government says the cost assessment will be complete by the end of the year.
8: The university sector is warning campuses could close because of One Nation's migration policy. The minor party is proposing the cap on initial international student numbers should drop from 590,000 to 350,000, and the number of graduates who remain in Australia to be slashed from 270,000 to just 40,000. Vicky Thompson is CEO of the Group of Eight, which represents eight of the nation's largest universities, and says Australia is becoming far less attractive for international students.
11: We have the highest student visa fees in the world with our competitors, Canada, the UK, etc. Why would you, as a young student and your family, look at Australia? One, are you welcome here? Two, you're going to pay a non-refundable visa fee more than anyone else. And three, oh, you can come here and study, but then we want you to go home. It just does not make any sense.
8: One of the Snowtown killers will walk from prison after a review upheld a decision to grant him parole. James Vlasakis was the youngest of the four perpetrators at the notorious Bodies in the Barrels killings in South Australia, which involved 12 deaths in the 1990s. Liam McLennan has more.
12: The parole board had made a decision to grant him parole last year, but given his notoriety and how serious that case was and how significant and the number of people who were killed in the murders, the state government and South Australia's Attorney General had appealed that decision. We have now heard from the Parole Review Commissioner, who has found that the Attorney General failed to put forward what they have said is a cogent argument for why James Vlasakis' parole decision should be overturned, which, as far as we understand at this point, means that Vlasakis will be released on parole.
8: The US Supreme Court has rejected President Donald Trump's plans to restrict voting by mail before November's midterm elections. Donald Trump argued the rules would combat electoral fraud and signed an executive order in March directing the US Postal Service to deliver ballots only to voters on lists of citizens. But legal challengers argued the move would violate states' constitutional rights to run elections. Surveys indicate that Democratic voters disproportionately use mail-in ballots. Emergency TV drama The Pit and comedy show Widow's Bay are the big winners from this year's Emmy Awards ceremony in Los Angeles. The Pit has won Best Drama, with Noah Wiley claiming Best Lead Actor in a Drama Series for the second year in a row. Widow's Bay has won Best Comedy Series, scooping up 14 Emmys in total. And Sally Field has made history. The 79-year-old is taking home Best Lead Actress in a Limited Series for Remarkably Bright Creatures, making her the oldest actress to win in that category.
13: One of this lovely novel by Shelby Van Pelt, whatever her name is. Anyway, she knows what it is. And it's the story of an old woman, a young man, and an octopus. Doesn't come around a lot.
8: And in cricket, Australia batter Steve Smith admits he doesn't know if he'll play in next year's Ashes series in England after dropping a major hint about his retirement from Test cricket. Smith will turn 38 before the first Ashes test gets underway at Trent Bridge next June, but says his biggest goal is to represent Australia in T20 cricket at the LA Olympic Games in 2028. Smith told the UK's Telegraph newspaper he's no certainty to play in next year's series. And weather-wise in Victoria, a few scattered showers in the south, easing from the west later on, with a few isolated showers in the north and some snow showers forecast in the Alps. Tomorrow, dry across the state, apart from some isolated showers near and south of the ranges and a few more snow showers in the Alps. And in Melbourne, a few showers about this afternoon with possible small hail, cloudy on tomorrow and Thursday before mostly sunny conditions on Friday and across the weekend. ABC News.
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6: Traffic.
18: Hello there, it's Caroline Ferguson from Transport Victoria. A collision on the M80 Ring Road sees the left lane closed. Greens are abound just before Sydney Road. Traffic's backing back to the Tullamarine Freeway, but you can pass. Traffic's building up very quickly. In Parkdale, a collision on Beach Road southbound at Warragul Road. You can just slip past in the far right lane in both directions. And on the Western Freeway, a heavy stretch past Christie's Road down to Robinson's Road. Lots of traffic as well heading into the city on the Westgate Freeway from the Balti Bridge through to the Burnley Tunnels. And don't forget, in Brunswick, Moreland Road's closed both ways between Sydney Road and Cameron Street. The tram stop construction works. Hop onto Melville Road, Bell Street and Sydney Road. And buses are replacing trams on parts of Route 658. That's the latest in traffic and transport. It's 3:06.
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6: Drive with Justin Smith. Filling in for Charlie Pickering.
5: Well, good afternoon. Good afternoon and welcome. I lied to you again yesterday, by the way. I should start off with that and say, when I said Charlie was going to be back today, I lied. I didn't know I was lying, but he's not back today. Thank you very much for having me, and no doubt Charlie Pickering will be back on your radio very soon. So let's talk on this Tuesday afternoon. The number's 1-300-222-774. Coming up in a moment, after that big American football event on Friday when the NFL was here at the MCG, Yarra Park was also part of the action. It had been fenced off, and so the gate was effectively at the beginning of Yarra Park as you walk in. Now, there has been a suggestion that this should be expanded for other events at the MCG, particularly AFL. Well, the local residents say, oh, yeah, okay, it might be a good idea, but no thanks. They're not keen on it. We'll talk more about that coming up. But what do you think about it? If they were to section off, if there's a big game, just imagine there's a whopping great game, whether it be cricket or football at the MCG, and they decide to section off Yarra Park so that you've got to pay to get into the park. That's part of the action, and then you go into the ground. How would you feel about that? So I guess you're effectively paying to get into a public park. What do you think? 1-300-222-774. There are also calls to cut fuel excise again with prices going up. Petrol's around $2.20, diesel's around $2.70. So the prices have gone up again. The cost of living hasn't really changed. So people are asking why, or rather asking why not. Why do we not have a cut in the excise again? And this one, I was talking to Bridget about this before 3 o'clock. This is fascinating. Wales, Scotland and Northern Ireland, the leaders of those parties, the first ministers of those countries, rather, are all also leaders of nationalist parties. This is the first time that all three have lined up. And they've got together and they've signed a memorandum of understanding for the right to choose to break away from the UK. So Scotland no longer part of Britain, Wales no longer part of Britain, Northern Ireland no longer a part of Britain. It does bring this to mind.
22: For one chance, just one chance, to come back here and tell our enemies that they may take our lives, but they'll never take our freedom.
5: It's the horse's neigh that really makes it in that bit. The modern day William Wallace is John Sweeney, who's the first minister of the Scottish Nationalist Party, in a press conference not that long ago, has said this.
23: The point that he made to the House of Commons on Wednesday is, for me, the absolutely crucial point, which is why I think he will be the last Prime Minister of the United Kingdom, because the people of Scotland, if given the choice of independence in a referendum, will take that choice.
5: That's a hell of a statement. John Sweeney, the first minister of Scotland, talking about Andy Burnham and discussing the fact that he may well be the very, very last Prime Minister of Great Britain and the last Prime Minister overseeing Scotland. Look, how do you feel about that? 1-300-222-774. I know we've got a lot of people interested in that part of the world and a lot of people who are also part of that heritage. How would you feel about Wales breaking away? Northern Ireland, there's been much discussion and even bloodshed in recent times over Northern Ireland breaking away. And Scotland, what do you reckon? 1-300-222-774. Also, you may have heard in the news throughout the afternoon something that we never thought we'd be talking about. One of the Snowtown murderers, the body in the barrel case, is going to be freed from prison. It is no longer being discussed. The person will be let out. So we'll talk more about that. And also coming up, a man has been struck by lightning. It is not usually the kind of event that is followed by a bit of good news, but there is some good news. He's still with us and we'll chat to him this afternoon. Numbers 1-300-222-774. It's 11 past three.
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0: Drive with Justin Smith.
5: So if you walk past or you drove past the MCG on last week, but particularly on Friday when the NFL event was happening, you would have seen a huge perimeter fence that surrounded Yarra Park. It was used as a ticket checkpoint to access Yarra Park itself. So yesterday I had a chat with Ben Cameron from ABC Sport. Now, this is what he thought about it.
2: I love the way they sectioned off all of the parkland surrounding the MCG, and you walk through a gate there, and once you're in, you're in. So then all of the gates to the MCG, the ground proper, were flung open and you could basically just enter as you would. But once you were through the gates of the surrounding precinct, you scanned your ticket there and you were in. And the atmosphere inside of there was electric.
5: All right, so for the people who were there, this was a terrific thing. It was a big hit. But locals are concerned that this is the thin end of the wedge, and before we know it, Yarra Park could be lost to the public. 1-300-222-774, what do you think about this? Because it is not the first time that this has been discussed. Because unless I'm very wrong, the Yarra Park is now, the caretaker of Yarra Park is the MCC. And there had been talk earlier this year of the MCC taking it over and using it more for themselves and using it less as a park. Owen Guest is a councillor the City of Melbourne, and also a local resident. Councillor, thank you for your time.
3: Justin, hello. Absolute pleasure.
5: Thank you. I appreciate that. You heard that. What's your reaction to that?
3: Well, look, I have to out myself. I am a resident, and that's absolutely true, but one is also a representative of everybody, not just who lives here, but Melbourneians in general. And I guess the backdrop of this is that Yarra Park, wonderful park that it is meant to be predominantly for recreational use. If you look back at the 2010 master plan and as far back as the 1997 master plan. So there are genuine concerns that it's perhaps been taken over, whether it might be the MCC or corporate interests, and monetised. And that's not what our community park's meant to be for.
5: All right. Well, let's start from the beginning then. Do you support what happened on Friday? Are you okay with what happened there?
3: Look, to a degree, in terms of the event, yeah, okay.
5: The sectioning of the Yarra Park, park. Do you agree with what they did last week?
3: No. Okay. No, I don't. Because conversely, when you say that was it Ben Carroll, I think you said, was saying it was wonderful to walk through an external gate and then be able to use the park as well as the ground. Well, the other side of that is the community weren't able to use the park. So you're really expanding the footprint of the MCG. And that, you know, has detrimental effects. If you did that at the grand final, for example, all those people who travel to the park who aren't actually going into the ground but want to celebrate the grand final wouldn't be able to do so.
5: Because we're talking about something very different to what we've ever seen before, which is not that there's activities on the park, it's that you've got to pay to get to the activities in the park. Yep. It's a big difference, isn't it?
3: It is. It is. And look, I would speculate that, you know, many years ago when car parking, for example, it was greatly reduced within Yarra Park, that led to a loss in revenue. And I'm sure the people who are in charge of these things look for other ways to enhance that revenue. Understandable from a business point of view. But what we're looking for is balance.
5: All right. So

0: who's going to be, you're a councillor and a mm-hmm. and a passionate local resident, who's going mm-hmm. to be able to have control over this? Actually, no, let me start another way. What control does the MCC currently have? How does that work?
1: As of 2012, they took over the management of Yarra Park. And they took over management. It had previously been with the City of Melbourne. So what does that mean? Well, they're required to maintain the park, look after it, enhance it in various ways, but they are still required to follow the existing master plan and the intent within it. And it's, I think, a strong feeling, not just of residents, but people who use the park, that that isn't occurring on a consistent basis.
0: All right. So if the MCC decide they want to do this again, whose job will it be to stop them?
1: Well, this is why there happens to be a notice of motion at the City of Melbourne this evening, and we're looking at the Yarra Park Master Plan. It hasn't been okayed yet. And the reason we have problems with it is because there are no guardrails, there are no consequences to a failure to comply. One of the things that it's suggesting is the removal of permits for events there, and that would be in effect to remove any consultation or meaningful consultation with the public. So if that master plan can be rewritten in such a way that the park is maintained and looked after, perhaps some limits on the number of events, because I'm not suggesting we shouldn't have any events in the park. You know, we love our cricket, we love our football, and it can be used for a lot of things, but there does need to be greater balance, and the master plan needs to reflect that.
0: All right, so the master plan doesn't currently include what happened on Friday, I guess.
1: No, it doesn't.
0: Well, how did that get over the line then?
1: Well, these are the questions we're trying to get to the bottom of.
0: No, I really want to ask you that. As a councillor of the City of Melbourne, you're unhappy with what happened. Who mm-hmm. then signed, if it's not part of the master plan, who then signed off on it?
1: So in terms of, you've got multiple jurisdictions. A question I asked last week, because of, for example, the parking. So we know the MCG looks after the Yarra Park proper. Barassi Way, on the other hand, I think is covered by the state government. The local roads by the City of Melbourne. So we have a great mix and mash here of jurisdictions. And do they work together? Well, they do to a point. Something you could laugh about if you didn't cry, but when they took over some of the local roads, they actually had locals' cars towed away.
0: Oh, okay.
1: Notwithstanding a lack of communication. So
0: it was one of those cars belonging to a local councillor?
1: Not quite, no. But I do know whose it was.
0: Oh, right. Okay. Oh, let's. Okay. Well, no, but you see where I'm going with it. If this isn't part of the master plan, somebody signed off on it, and perhaps you're saying they shouldn't have.
1: Mm. Look, there needs to be a lot more scrutiny in this place. As I say, I'm not an anti-events person by any stretch. I live there a lot, you know, but I've been around a long time, and a lot of it is good, but we do need to do the right thing.
0: No, I know.
1: Make sure we clean up after events, and I don't believe that's happening now, so the current master plan as it stands isn't good enough.
0: Okay, all right. No, I just did the because I'm trying to get my head around this. Did the MCC do something that they weren't allowed to do, but just went ahead and nobody stopped them?
1: Well, I don't like in all things, Justin, I'm sure there are influential people who support this, and perhaps they're not all that interested in the guardrails. So unless we make some noise, these things will occur again and again. I don't think they've necessarily failed to comply. I take that back. I think people are pointing out that I think there is sort of issues such as, are they putting the right amount of finances that they generate from the park back into the park? And I don't think that's reflected in their accounts, but I'll have to check that. So they may not be failing to comply. They're certainly not, I think, adhering to the intent within of the previous master
0: that's
1: plan.
0: That's interesting. And before we let you go, you're in the council. Did you ask why cars were getting towed? Did you ask the question?
1: I absolutely did. And when the penny dropped with someone here, I won't name names, I think they realised it was a WTF moment.
0: Oh. Beautifully put, Councillor. Thank you very much.
1: Thank you, Justin. Pleasure to talk.
0: Councillor from the City of Melbourne, Owen Guest, 3:20. Justin Smith on 774 ABC Melbourne Drive. Charlie Pickering should be back on the radio tomorrow. That's

0: That's interesting. I guess it comes down to that. Did the MCC have the right to do what they did last week with the fencing off of the MCC, or did they just kind of do it and hope nobody noticed? 1300 222 774. Jenny's in Fitzroy. Hello, Jenny.
1: Hi, Justin.
0: Thanks for calling in. What did you want to say?
1: Oh, I agree with Owen, and I actually read in the paper this morning about this. The solution is the open park area, the open area for people going into G for the grand final or the event last week. Why don't they put them in the Melbourne Park area, the tennis centre? There's lots of open space in the off area. There's two bridges across to the G, and leave the park open to as a public space.
0: Jenny, thank you for that. John in Sandringham. Hello, John.
2: Yeah, hi. I'd be interested to know how much the Melbourne Council save for having MCC managing that grass and that. And the solution might be, say, okay, you want to have an activation. They have all the stuff on the concrete, of course, is all MCC. But anything in the grass, you can take 10% of it for any given event with approval and notice, you know, like.
0: Yeah,
2: yeah. Lay something like that on them.
0: But there's a couple of things to it, though, isn't there, John? It's not just the activation itself. It's that the activation is there, and you need to pay your money to get to it. Is probably the key, isn't it? Like, you've got to pay your money, so it's no longer a free park then anymore.
2: I don't think that'd be particularly the case, apart from the NFL game. But maybe they might have found a template for moving forward. And yes, fair enough. I need to come to have some clarity on it.
0: Yeah, John, thank you. Paul's in Albury. Hello, Paul.
3: Hola, actually. Hi, Justin.
0: Paula. I'm sorry. I left an A off, and how rude of me.
3: It happens all the time, amazingly.
0: Who does it to you?
3: Oh, I don't know.
0: Well, me for
3: even
0: a start.
3: In emails, etc. Anyway, it doesn't matter.
0: All right, no worries.
3: I'm calling about we don't trust the AFL or the MCSC to put public interest ahead of their own self-interest and greed. So I think it's a terrible idea if they were to take full control over that park.
0: Okay. All right. Why don't you trust the AFL?
3: I think they've shown us time and time again that they put their self-interest ahead of supporters, ahead of the public good.
0: Who's your team, Paula? Who do you barrack for?
3: Hawthorn.
0: Okay. I'll go back to calling you Paul now. No, fair enough. But doesn't that kind of hurt that you're passionate about your team, but you don't trust the league that runs it?
3: Yeah, it does. It really, really does. It goes back, you know, junior days where you used to go all the time. It's just no fun going anymore.
0: Paula, thank you very much for calling. You really mean that. It's no fun going to the footy anymore.
3: I don't think so. But then again, I live in Albury, so I don't get an opportunity very often. So I should temper that a little bit.
0: Give my love to everyone on the border. Thank you, Paula.
3: Thanks, Justin.
0: 1300 222 774. Keep the calls coming on this. 3:23. Also coming up on Foodie Tuesday, we're going to talk
4: sausage. Sausage.
0: It's a beautiful word, and it's a wonderful thing to eat. The sausage. We're going to talk about it on Foodie Tuesday. So I want to hear from you about what you do with yours. Maybe you make them at home. Maybe you chuck them in the pasta. Maybe you just grab one at certain hardware shops after you buy a bag of nails. What do you do with the sausage? 1300 222 774. But coming up next, again, something I never thought I'd say. One of the Snowtown killers has been paroled and will be getting out of prison.
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0: I mentioned before that in the UK, it is all happening. Scotland, Northern Ireland and Wales, the first ministers of those countries, have signed a memorandum of understanding saying that they would like to give people the right to break away from the UK. If this were to happen, it's an enormous moment. But the enormous moment, in a way, has almost already happened, because the first ministers of those countries are all nationalists now, I believe.

0: is the first time that all three of them have lined up and are all keen, as you would imagine, being nationalists, they are all keen to leave Great Britain behind. Simon's on the phone. He's in the city. Hi, Simon.
1: Hello.
0: Thanks for calling in. What do you think of that?
1: Well, my first concern, a little bit selfish, I was born in Australia. My mother was born in Australia. My father was, however, born in England, and the recent passport and visa changes that they made meant that I had to go through a long, drawn-out process of applying for a UK passport.
0: Oh, yeah, I've heard a few people have had to go through this, haven't they?
1: Yeah, and I know as I went through it, and it wasn't easy, I went to, at least one day I might be able to go and spend 6 months living in Scotland, which I love, or Wales, or somewhere different. But if they're no longer part of, well, what happens to my UK passport is my question. Is can I go to all these other countries without a visa, or am I stuck with just little old England?
0: I don't know. Beyond just your passport, though, Simon, what do you think about the concept?
1: I struggle to see how they would survive as independent countries, quite frankly.
0: Wouldn't so have enough natural resources or enough to give the world to be able to
1: all of
0: stand
1: those
0: up.
1: Things, exactly.
0: Yeah. Okay. Yeah. Simon, thanks for calling in. 1-300-222-774. We'll keep that going. It's 27 past three. So breaking news this afternoon that Snowtown killer James Lysakis will be released from prison. He's the youngest of the four perpetrators involved in the Bodies in the Barrel murders. He pleaded guilty to four of the 11 murders committed by the group between 92 and 99 in South Australia. So he spent, he was sentenced in 2002, I believe. He spent a lot of that time in solitary confinement. But a couple of years ago, or last year, I'm sorry, it was announced that he would be granted parole. That got overturned, but it is now back on and it looks like he will be freed. Debbie Marshall is an investigative crime journalist and also author. Hello, Debbie.
2: Hello there. How are you?
0: Thank you very much for your time. Are you stunned? I mean, I guess this has been coming since last year, but are you stunned at the final decision?
2: No, not in the slightest, to be honest. I mean, it came down last year that that he was going to be granted parole, and there's been this legal argy-bargy sort of back and forth with, with going to the appeals board, etc. And then today, Commissioner David Lovell in South Australia approved Jamie Lysakis's release. So, you know, it was always on the cards that it could happen. And I think we should remember, too, that he was sentenced to 26-year non-parole period. He served his time. So, you know, the back and forth in the legals was, you know, reviewing what had happened there and whether, in fact, that decision to overturn the parole board's decision to let him go was correct. And today it was proven that that was not correct.
0: Could you please, Debbie, if you don't mind, could you tell us about him? About the journey that he's been on. It's a sickening story. We all remember it very well.
2: But yes.
0: Can you tell us about him?
2: Yeah, I can. Look, I wrote the book called Killing for Pleasure, and the book was so titled because the judge, when handing down his decision, said you were indeed in the business of killing for pleasure. And isn't that a fact? I mean, I think all Australians are still rightly horrified by what happened at Snowtown. You know, 11 victims found in, you know, backyards or hanged to look like suicidal, or stuffed into those reeking barrels in the Snowtown Bank. Enter John Bunting into James Lysakis' life. At that point, he was 14. Let me tell you something about James. His life was utterly fractured from the beginning. His birth father had sexually abused him. His mother was fragile, vulnerable, you know, down volumes like lollies. His older maternal half-brother, Troy, repeatedly raped him. Elizabeth married again. That's his mum. And there was a stepbrother, Marcus, and then when that marriage ended, she, with her little family, jumped around like jackrabbits in and out of housing trust homes, and they eventually ended up in the home of John Bunting. She formed a relationship with him, and here's James Lysakis. He's now in his early teens. He's found his own escape route from this shocking, shocking life that he'd had, mostly in heroin. And in came Bunting, this charismatic, Hitler-esque, very short man who had incredible sway over vulnerable people. And slowly, slowly, he groomed this broken young James.

0: marinating him in his depraved beliefs, played him like a harp, cultivated his grievances, etc., etc. Used to say things like, you know, we need to cleanse the waste to make them go to the clinic, and go to the clinic was to murder them. And neighbours, friends, everyone needed to go to the clinic. So, no, I've been thinking about it a lot lately, knowing that this decision was going to come down sometime this week. You know, what would we have done if we were James Lysakis? You know, would we have gone to the police, who were then the cultural enemy, and you know, hope that the police had done something or would do something, or would we take the road that James Lysakis took, which was to stay in the fold of John Bunting, Robert Wagner, his sidekick? Would we have chosen that as a safer route? I don't know what I would have done. And I think it's worth us considering that, because I think, you know, as a society, we're really close, quick to judge, but I'm not suggesting one way or the other whether he should or should not have been released,
1: Simple, Debbie.
0: Nothing is ever
1: easily explained. Yeah.
0: And particularly for somebody, if you've got someone like me who's, you know, got an incredibly privileged life, you know, I know love, I know food on the table. I don't have a mother who downs Valiums. I don't have a mother who forms a relationship with the man who's a serial killer. You know, he had nothing. He had no safety net at all.
1: Thank you very much for that explanation, Debbie, because it really puts it into perspective. On the political front, though, how's this going to play out? Because the government, the Attorney General, tried to keep him in. That has now failed, I guess, for want of a better term. How's that going to play out? What's the reaction going to be?
0: Oh, I think a lot of people, particularly in South Australia, will suggest that he should remain behind bars, like Bunting, Wagner. Let's remember that the third man, Mark Hayden, who actually was complicit in helping, you know, with his wife's murder. He was released a couple of years ago. He was described as a passive manservant. I think a lot of people are going to be up in arms and questioning why are they letting him out. But I, again, would come back to that thing. You know, he did not have the appetite for murder that Bunting and Wagner had. He was not the orchestrator of this. He was suborned into killing by this father figure, you know, this hero that he'd never had before. But I think there's going to be one hell of a hue and cry. But from the limited thing I know about the legalities of this, that the decision's made and he will come out. He will not go straight back into society. He'll spend 12 months in the Adelaide Pre-Release Centre, where they'll reintegrate him, you know, slowly into the community. And obviously there are going to be terribly strict conditions on him. For example, he's prohibited from contacting victims' families and the media. He'll never be able to speak.
1: Debbie, thank you for your time.
0: No problem. Thanks so much.
1: Debbie Marshall, investigative crime journalist, also the author of the book Killing for Pleasure. If this, these are tough things that we talk about, if it has stirred up anything in you and you, you know, please don't forget that help is always available. Lifeline is on 13 11 14 and 1-800-RESPECT, which is 1-800-737-732. It's 26 to 4. Just before we go to the news, don't forget we have a pair of AFL Grand Final tickets to give away on 774 ABC Melbourne. For your chance to win the tickets, listen for the keyword that I will drop sometime a little later in the program. Let's get some news headlines with Nicholas Hines. Hi, Nicholas.
2: Good afternoon, Justin. The Victorian government has paused land acquisitions on the contentious Western Renewables Link, ordering an independent cost review of the project. The planned transmission line is set to run through farmland in the state's west to connect renewable energy projects to the grid, but is facing pushback from local residents. One Nation leader Pauline Hanson says she didn't mean to upset anyone by calling Indigenous Australians the most primitive race on earth, offering a qualified apology for the comments, which have been widely condemned as derogatory and racist. The comments were made on a Conservative podcast last year, but drew criticism from across the political divide after they resurfaced yesterday. And the 78th annual Emmy Awards have wrapped up, with the television shows Widow's Bay and The Pitt coming out as big winners of the night. Jean Smart also won Best Leading Actress in a Comedy for Hacks, making her the first actress in Emmy's history to take that award for every season of their show. Weatherwise in Melbourne, a few

0: showers sticking around this afternoon. Right now it's 13 degrees. I'll be back with more at 4 o'clock.
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3: Hello there, it's Caroline Ferguson from Transport Victoria. If you're heading into town on the Westgate Freeway in the centre carriageway, you'll pull up at the Boltree Bridge. A truck's broken down just before Montague Street, blocking the left lane. Heavy haulage and Transurban's crews are there helping out. You can pass in two other lanes. Also, 30 minutes worth of delays if you're heading Greensboro bound on the M80 Ring Road approaching Sydney Road due to a collision. The left lane's closed, it's heavy from the Calder Freeway. And delays through Dandenong, a collision on the South Gippsland Highway at Abbotts Road, very heavy in both directions. And buses continue to replace trams on parts of Route 6 and 58 as works continue on Moreland Road in Brunswick. A good alternative for you is jumping on the upfield train line. That's the latest in traffic and transport. It's 24 to 4.
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5: 23 to 4. Thanks very much for letting me sit behind this microphone. Don't forget the number 1300 222 774. Andrew Hastie, Liberal MP, Federal Liberal MP, is going to join us on the program a little later on this afternoon. He's had a very big couple of weeks. He has been the target of attacks by Pauline Hanson, and he seems to be fighting back. We'll see how he sees things and where his head's at a little bit later on. On the program, Andrew Hastie will join us. Garth's in Arthur's Creek. Hello, Garth.
6: Hello, Justin. Thanks for taking the call. The parkland fencing closure quite horrifies me.
5: Yeah, Yarra Park, yeah.
6: As a one-off, it's a one-off, but these things creep. They become another event and another event. I didn't do it, but I did contemplate last Friday, I'm an hour and a half or so into the city, going in just to soak up the atmosphere, a lovely day, all that sort of thing. I'd have been beyond horrified. I would have been angry if I'd suddenly found I couldn't even access the park to be a part of the vibe. So I think it's a terrible thing, especially in consequence of the continued densification of this city. Our precious parkland is going to become even more an imperative for sanity and well-being and all those sorts of things, let alone simple enjoyment. So beginning to fence, beginning to exclude, one public parkland becomes another, et cetera.
5: And then another and another, yeah.
6: I'm implacably opposed, to be perfectly frank. And again, even with our own grand final, you know, you may not have your team in, but you've got somebody in the family circle who does. Yeah, let's go in and have it, hit it out around the city and go down to the G and listen to the roar and all the rest of it. That's just a given. That's a part of being Melbourne. Yeah. The MCG, yeah. We are constantly told, is ours for the city.
5: Well, see, Garth, I think beyond whether you're opposed to it or whether you think it is a terrific idea, something has happened here that I think we really need to have an answer to. The MCC is the caretaker, and stay with me, Garth. The yes. MCC is the caretaker of Yarra Park. On Friday, it is not part of, as the councillor told us before, it is not part of the quote-unquote master plan to be able to fence off Yarra Park. So it is the suggestion that the MCC should not have done it, and they had no right to do it without getting the sign-off. So did the Melbourne City Council actually sign off on something that they weren't supposed to, or did the MCC go ahead with something that they shouldn't have done? So whether you're for it or against it, it's a question that probably needs to get answered.
6: There's a further question, if I may, Justin. The MCC, the MCG has a number of entry points. I think it's six gates. There are a banks of turnstile entry points that you flash your QR at, et cetera, numbering, let's say 20 at each of that. 100.

0: like pork rather than beef.
1: Yeah.
0: Not too fancy with the flavours. Bit of herb, bit of pepper, something like that.
1: Yeah,
0: nothing,
1: don't mess.
0: Nothing too much.
1: Pork and don't mess with it is your answer.
0: Yeah.
1: Yeah. Daniel, and now the weather, please, if you will.
0: Well, it'll be a lovely day for a sausage sizzle. Might warm you up because otherwise it's pretty cold out there.
1: Mm.
0: We did get up to, 15 degrees around the city, but look, it's already dropped back to around about 13. And with that breeze out there, it feels more like anywhere from around about 7, 8 degrees. So, yeah, don't believe the thermometer. Your skin will tell you otherwise, and it's very chilly outside. Little bit of shower activity, but not much in the gauges.
1: Daniel, thank you very much for that. And here's me, who rode the motorcycle in today, and I got a ride at home. And I thought, well, I'll take the train. It'll be warmer on the train. Oh, no, the weather will be fine. Yeah. 18 to 4, 1300 222 774. It's time to talk food.

0: And now it is Ollie, if you don't mind.
1: Sausage time!
0: Richard Cornish is an award-winning food writer. Thank God for Blackadder, or he wouldn't have had anything to play. Hello, Richard Cornish.
2: Good afternoon.
0: Wonderful to see you.
2: I am feeling fit and fighting today, and I'm fighting for the cause of sausages.
0: Are you going to be pro-sausage?
2: Pro-sausage, yeah. We've just come off the back of our annual sausage day. We have about 60 people in the backyard making sausages in the cool of winter, and everyone gets together. They bring their meat, they bring their fat. I provide the skins and lunch, and people just get together, and it's like Moomba, but with pork. Everyone gets together and has fun, and making just sausages. You know, they'll bring salt, pepper, spices, herbs. Everyone gets together and takes away what they make. It is absolutely a brilliant day.
0: Have you heard, sausages have a bit of a roller coaster over the centuries where people will say, oh, gee, sausages are good. And then they go away and people say, oh, no, that's poor person's food, and they don't. And then all of a sudden people will say, oh, gee, I had a sausage last night. How good are sausages?
2: How good are sausages? Okay, so well, sausages are generally made with trim. So you go to, just say, the old-fashioned butcher shop. He'd be chopping up a piece of pork, some beef, etc. To his left-hand side or his right-hand side would be a bin, and in that bin would go the trim.
0: Right.
2: And the trim is all the little bits of meat and fat that they can't do anything else with. The fat will go off to be rendered into lard, dripping, etc. The bones will be sent off to do something else with. They'll turn into fertilizer. But the trim with a little bit of, so it's about 75% lean meat and about 25 to 35% fat. That then becomes a sausage. And that's then become the basis of the standard for sausages in Australia.
0: And I will censor this description as my wife and I describe them, lips and bum holes.
2: Lips and bum holes. You won't find a lip or a bum hole. There are other dishes you can use to make lips and
0: what the hell have I been eating all these years?
2: No, it's just, generally it's just trim. The modern sausage, the one you'll see outside a big hardware store, they sort of blur the edges. They're sort of like the sci-fi sausage, I reckon, because they're made with like the budget sausage you get from a supermarket will be made with a mixture of beef.
0: Yeah, what the hell's in that?
2: Beef, lamb, and chicken, and that chicken would be a slurry, so that's all the bones and the frames that they crush and No, I won't actually describe how they do it because some people will be having their afternoon tea. But they make a meat slurry, and that is then mixed with...
0: This is what's in the supermarket.
2: This is the supermarket. Don't eat them. Seriously, don't eat them. And do you know what they're held together with? A thing called bamboo fibre. You thought bamboo was for pandas? Think again. It goes into those cheap sausages. So we used to have rice flour. It used to be... wheat, no, you can't because of the gluten. Rice flour, here's something even better and cheaper. It's bamboo fiber. So they get the bamboo stalks, hyper-process it into a powder, and that gets mixed with this slurry, and it keeps the moisture in because sausages are sold by weight, not volume. And so the heavier, more moisture you can get into a sausage, the better. So that's held together with phosphates.
0: Richard Cornish, they shouldn't be allowed to call that a sausage, should they?
2: It's sort of like, you know how ice cream needs to have a certain amount of fat, and after that it's called ice confectionery? I think this should be called meat confectionery. I don't eat them. They're not good for you. It's junk food, seriously.
0: Meat tube.
2: Meat, yeah.
0: And it's the junk food of the sausage world.
2: Junk food of the sausage world, and they're okay for special occasions. Good for a special occasion, not for a healthy diet.
0: Richard Cornish is an award-winning food writer.

0: He is here for Foodie Tuesday, and he is ruining supermarket sausages forever, and it's probably something that needs ruining, to be frank. Zen is in St Kilda. Hello, Zen.
1: G'day, Justin. Long time no speak.
0: Lovely to chat, Zen.
1: How are you?
0: Oh, I'm wonderful. Thank you. Are you a sausage... I can't believe I'm asking this on live radio. Are you a sausage person?
1: Yes, I am indeed. I reckon... Oh, dear.
0: And
1: I reckon...
0: What's your sausage of choice?
1: Well, there's a couple for you. Pork and fennel sausages cooked on a barbecue, the Italian style, tapped with a bit of smoked paprika as you're cooking them.
2: Good. Zim, Richard Cornish, can I ask a question for you? Your cooking technique to do them the Italian style, what is the method to cook them?
1: I've got a couple of methods. One of them's the hot sear and then finish them in the oven with a digital thermometer to get the temperature right. Oh, it's just straight on the barbecue.
2: It's really interesting. A lot of people will complain about having a split sausage. And the way to avoid a split sausage, a sausage bursting or spitting, will be to keep the temperature low. So if you're going to put them on the barbie, turn it down low. You can get it a little bit warm to begin with to get those nice bar marks on the outside. You know, there's attractive deep brown scoring you get from the grill. But turn it down, so cook it nice and slowly.
0: What about boiling? Yeah, the really fat ones. You boil them up first and then you... Is that good?
2: Yeah, you can simmer them. What I find, you don't actually get the fat, doesn't render out quite as well, and the protein and the connective tissue won't cook down as much because you're not taking the internal temperature quite as high. Yeah, they're really, really good, particularly for an emulsion, like the spongier sausage. Exactly. So you put them into cold water, bring it to a simmer, cook them. Not boiling, just simmering for about 15, 20 minutes. Remove, drain, allow them to dry because you want the outside to brown, and then finish.
0: Oh, you got to dry it. Oh, well, that's interesting. Yeah. If you don't dry it, it's not going to brown, and it's going to be all sort of,
2: And also just consider, if you see a sausage that's got a sweet ingredient such as sweet chili sauce, maple syrup, etc., that's got a lot of sugar in it that will come out. It will leak through the skin of the sausage, and it will go to the exterior, will caramelize and brown and burn fast.
0: Zen, are you still there?
1: Yeah.
0: What, you've got another sausage that you like?
1: I do indeed, which is a little bit of a left field, but it's like your old-fashioned Polish sausage sliced up and dipped in apple cider vinegar.
2: Delicious.
0: Oh, Zen, you're a classy kind of guy. Sarah in Bacchus Marsh said, "Hi, Justin, I love a supermarket sausage and will have one, set your face to stun, Richard Cornish, raw, which I've been doing since I was a child.
2: No, that's wrong.
0: I don't know what's in them.
2: No.
0: But who does? Well, Richard does, and sadly he's described them to us.
2: No, that's one thing. Sarah, I would not be eating a sausage raw.
0: No, don't.
2: No, I wouldn't be doing that.
0: Don't, Sarah.
2: It's minced, and it's been around for a fair bit of time. Zen before said pork and fennel sausage. I would like to elevate the pork and fennel sausage. Really, really good. Not just as a sausage, squeeze them out of the skin. Squeeze them out of the skin so you've got that paste or that chunky paste, and using wet hands, mold them into meatballs, probably about the size of your thumb. Fry them in a hot fry pan.
0: Oh, yeah.
2: And then add them to your tomato and vegetable sauce, and then use that with pasta.
0: True. Thank you for elevating your sausage. Sarah is, again, adding to the list of things I never thought I'd say on radio. Sarah, her of the supermarket raw sausage, is actually now on the line. Hello, Sarah.
3: Hello, Justin. Good to hear your voice.
0: Thank you very much, Sarah, and nice to talk to you. However, I am concerned that you're barking mad.
3: So when I was a kid, Mum used to give me some raw sausage or some raw beef mince, and I will still eat supermarket sausages. I'll eat one raw. Richard has absolutely horrified me now, but I probably won't stop.
2: No, you keep on going, just as long as you've got 000, on speed dial.
0: Keep it in.
3: Well, I figure I'm still alive, Richard.
2: You're made of stronger stuff than I am.
3: Well, I reckon it helps the gut.
0: Oh, gee, well, it helps it do something, and what that is, I'm not sure. Sarah, bless your heart. Thank you for talking to us.
3: Okay, thank you.
0: Try a pork and fennel or something like that. You know, another one, a lamb. I do love a lamb sausage.
2: Lamb sausages are good.
0: Lamb and rosemary.
2: They're hard to perfect because lamb has a fat that will render out at a lower temperature and become quite greasy and will also cause flare-ups on the grill stroke barbecue as well. So if you're making a sausage at home, like if you're going to be making a lamb sausage, also consider using pork fat because pork fat...
0: Give it a little...
2: It will actually make it more succulent and it won't render out as fast.
0: I've had a kangaroo sausage once. It was kind of good. That wouldn't have the fat in it.

0: So you'd need a little something else in there.
1: I reckon they'd be going to add fat to that because the kangaroo sausages can be really, really dry, but also really delicious.
0: Daria is in St Albans. Hello, Daria.
2: Hello. Now, would you classify a krenski as a sausage?
1: Yep. Yep, correct.
2: I love a krenski. Love them. They're nice and smoky, and you can actually even eat them raw because they're already cooked.
1: Yeah, beautiful polished smoked sausage. Big pieces of flesh in them, big pieces of pork, a bit like a meaty mosaic when you cut them across. And all they need is a little bit of cooking on the outside. And really, really good way to start a meal. Great with beer. Really good with a glass of wine as well.
0: Very few. Very few things don't fit into the
1: everything.
0: Good with beer and wine category. Daria, thank you. Oh, what about a chorizo? Would chorizo be... No, that wouldn't be a sausage, would it?
1: Chorizo, a Spanish sausage, chorizo, which is pork, and it's got a lot of smoky paprika inside it, bit of garlic as well. And as you said, there's two chorizos. So the first one, the raw one, which is just like your pork and fennel sausage, that is used in Spanish cooking like a meaty stock cube. They'll add that to a stew. They'll add that to a tripe stew or something to add that flavour of the smoky paprika. And then they've got the fermented one is the one that you have with tapas.
0: I shove it in my paella. And it's magnificent.
1: Yep, you can do that.
0: Where the texts are coming through thick and fast, like supermarket sausages. Someone says Melbourne...
1: Nicely done.
0: Someone says Melbourne sausages are terrible. No flavour. Skin too tough and dense. Very soapy flavour. Yeah. Reaction, Richard Corn?
1: Yeah, you're going to the wrong place, mate.
0: Mark says, hi, Justin. As a Yorkshireman, I have one thing to say to you. Toad in the hole.
1: Toad in the hole, exactly. Pork sausage, big fat pork sausage, poured over with a bit of batter, thrown into the oven. Thrown into the oven, that's right. 350 degrees Fahrenheit, 45 minutes. Bring it out. Yeah, that's a delicious dish.
0: And
1: also, it's
0: you try and tell
1: dish.
0: The young people of today that.
1: And they won't believe you.
0: Gavin has also, sausage is the star of my favourite thing, pizza. Favourite topping on a pizza.
1: Again, going back to Zen's idea of the pork and fennel sausage, again, to remove the sausage from the casing and crumble it across the pizza before it goes in the oven, it'll cook, it'll release that fat that's got all that beautiful aniseed flavour, a little bit of garlic. Delicious.
0: We've got to go. Richard Cornish, award-winning food writer, thank you very much, mate. One last thing I want to say to you, and one word reaction, please. Curried sausages.
1: Delicious.
0: Oh, right. Thank you. Richard Cornish, award-winning food writer. It's 6-4.
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0: Let's just put our sausage to one side for the moment. It's 5-4. Anyone who's ever watched children play sport will be familiar with ugly parent syndrome, or perhaps it's called sideline rage. Well, the Romanian Football Federation might have an answer to this. It is called the black card. The black card is not necessarily for players, although they will be affected, but it gets held up when the people on the sidelines aren't behaving themselves. And it brings an end, or at least a suspension, to the game. Rochelle Imey is a professor of sports science at Federation University. Hello, Rochelle.
11: Hello, Justin.
0: What are your thoughts on that? What are your early thoughts on the Romanian black card?
11: My first thoughts are I feel sorry for the children. I mean, the game stops because of the influence of the parents. I felt sorry
0: for them before when the parents started yelling, I guess, is the thing, isn't it? But, yeah, sorry, go on.
11: Yeah, I've heard more localised things with basketball in Victoria where the parents have sort of a couple of warnings and then their name flashes over the screen, and so they sort of get public sort of shamed, and then they're not allowed to attend certain games. So I sort of supported that one where the parents sort of got told to leave and can't come back. I just, I mean, I'm not sure what the ages are of these.

0: players, but I think it can really hurt if it's young children that the game stops because of poor adult behaviour.
1: Could we see an expansion of this? Does it feel like a little bit of a trial just in one little patch of the world? Do you think we could see this broaden out?
0: Well, we could actually see it broaden out, but I think it's really poor if we have to go to those extremes. Why can't parents just support their children playing sport in the manner of which that, it should be? It's about the children's development, playing with their friends, striving to achieve and having fun.
1: But has that, it's clearly been lost, well, it's certainly been lost in Romania. The new rule, by the way, applies to the grassroots competition for kids aged between 7 and 16 years old, but it was clearly a problem, which is why they have brought that in. And it's been a problem in other parts of the world. Melbourne included has had its share of ugly parents. So it's not, and you mentioned before about the basketball, but it's not kind of getting through, clearly.
0: No, it's not. I've seen it in, tennis as an individual sport where the children are on the court basically in a cage by themselves with not even an umpire. And the parents, yelling at the back of the court. So, I would rather just ban the parents if they're behaving badly, just send them off. But, who's going to police that? It makes it really difficult. It'd be really good if the parents were just there to support them in a great manner.
1: Well, Rochelle Imey, let me come at this from another way here. How important is sport to kids? And if they can't play and their parents are buggering it up for them, what does that do?
0: It's so important, for their development and a whole range of different things, learning to be part of a team, listening to leadership, striving to achieve, learning to win, learning to lose. They learn a lot of, social connectedness and so many different life things that they can be, hold through life that you sort of don't get in other areas. And it can be a great place for them to develop as young individuals.
1: On the other hand, wouldn't it be magnificent if we all had a black card and everything around you would just stop when you held up the black card and you could either just move on with your life or just get your head together or just take a little bit of a break by holding up the black card?
0: It sounds good, but does that cause more trouble then? Do you think that those parents...
1: Don't you come in here with your professor logic on me, Rochelle.
0: I just think it's going to cause more drama if you're stopping the game, I think, and because of parents behaving badly. Do you think that the parents are just going to accept that?
1: No, well, I guess that's a really good point, because if it hadn't got through to them before that behaving badly was the wrong thing to do, stopping the game and holding up a black card isn't really... That's a really good point you make. It's probably not going to actually get through to a person like that, is it? Needs to be something else.
0: No. Yeah, just ban the parent from the next 6 games.
1: Okay, let's do that. And the black card. Let's do both.
0: Yeah.
1: No, it's worth considering.
0: Let the kids play and don't let the parents back.
1: Rochelle, good talking to you. Thank you very much.
0: Thank you.
1: Rochelle Imey, a professor of sports science at Federation University. Yeah, so the idea comes out of Romania. It's the Romanian Football Federation for grassroots sport for kids aged between, seven and 16 years old, that the referee can hold up a black card and the game stops or is suspended because of the parent's behaviour. What do you think? 1-300-222-774. Andrew Hastie is going to join us a little later on. Also, a woman who has been waiting close to 2 days in the emergency department, waiting for surgery. Is this becoming a common problem? And is it time to cut the fuel excise again?
2: Good afternoon, Nicholas Hines with ABC News. The Victorian government has announced it will delay land acquisition for the controversial Western Renewables Link until next year, a move the opposition says is politically motivated ahead of the election. Ethan Seidemann has the details.
3: Many landowners have opposed the project, which will require the compulsory acquisition of land to run transmission lines through farms in the state's west to the outer fringe of Melbourne. Today, Premier Ben Carroll announced land acquisition would be delayed until a new independent cost assessment of the project is finished. Mr Carroll says it's about saving Victorians money, but Shadow Regional Development Minister Danny O'Brien says it's about winning votes in marginal seats.
4: They're trying to con Western Victorians that they are actually going to pause this project.
3: The government says the cost assessment will be complete by the end of the year.
2: Police have charged a man after he allegedly

0: Allegedly shot another man in a targeted attack in Melbourne's north last month. The 48-year-old victim self-presented to hospital on August 31st with a gunshot wound in one leg and a stab wound in the other. Police alleged the wounds were the result of a dispute between the victim and a group of men at a factory in Reservoir earlier that day. Today, police charged a 46-year-old man with several offences, including prohibited possession of a firearm, committing an indictable offence while on bail, and unlicensed driving. A court in Mexico has heard that one of the men accused of killing two Australian brothers 2 years ago was an assassin. Kaysen Ho reports.
1: Perth brothers Jake and Callum Robinson and their American friend Carter Rode were on a surfing trip in the Mexican state of Baja California in 2024 when they went missing and were later found dead. Ari Giselle, the former girlfriend of one of the accused killers, Jesus Jurado, has told a court in Ensenada he was a hitman who always carried a gun and had a list of people he was going to kill. Giselle said she was afraid to ask him questions about the incident at the time because of his reputation, but felt compelled to testify because she empathised with the parents of the victims, being a mother herself.
0: The US has for the first time confirmed it's deployed a space weapon in Earth's orbit. The Air Force says the on-orbit weapon is necessary to safeguard US forces against hostile enemy action, but didn't elaborate on the weapon's capabilities or when it was put into orbit. Senior military leaders have previously said they planned to boost military capacities in space, citing Russian and Chinese programs developing ways to attack and disrupt US satellites in future conflicts. The 78th Annual Emmy Awards have wrapped up, with television shows Widow's Bay and The Pitt coming out as big winners of the night. Here's Jono Wakeley.
2: Welsh actor Matthew Rhys has made history with wins in two lead actor categories for his work in Widow's Bay and The Beast in Me. Widow's Bay, which follows a New England mayor trying to boost tourism on his supposedly cursed island, dominated its categories, taking six awards home. Meanwhile, another frontrunner, medical drama The Pitt, picked up two, one for Best Drama Series and the other for lead actor Noah Wyle, who decades ago starred in another medical drama, ER. And 79-year-old Sally Field has also made history as the oldest actress to win in the category Lead Actress in a Limited or Anthology Series for Remarkably Bright Creatures, beating out Aussie hopeful Sarah Snook in All Her Fault.
0: And in sport news, the Australian men's one-day cricket standing captain Mitch Marsh says this month's games in Zimbabwe and South Africa will be valuable preparation for next year's Cricket World Cup. The showpiece event will be co-hosted by South Africa, Zimbabwe and Namibia. Australia will play three one-day games against Zimbabwe before another three against South Africa. And Marsh says the games will give the team an idea of what to expect at the World Cup.
3: We feel lucky to be playing here, yeah, 12 months out from the World Cup, both here and South Africa, where we'll face the same conditions that we have next year. We are as close to full strength as we'll be, probably minus obviously Paddy and Mitch Stark.
0: And to the weather across Victoria. There are some scattered showers in the south, easing from the west of the state late today, with a few isolated showers in the north and snow showers above 800 metres in the east of the state later on as well. And cool to cold conditions are sticking around tomorrow as well. It'll be a cloudy day at times in the south, with isolated showers near and south of the ranges, dry and partly cloudy across the north, with a few more snow showers possible in the Alps. In Melbourne, a few showers sticking around this afternoon. Tomorrow, it'll be a cloudy day with a top of just 13. Cloudy on Thursday as well, before it clears up on Friday for a sunny and hot weekend. A top of 25 on Saturday and a top of 27 on Sunday. Right now in Melbourne, it's 13 degrees. That's the latest from the ABC Newsroom.
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7: Hello, it's Caroline Ferguson from Transport Victoria. Our crews are still sitting on the M80 Ring Road, Greendra bound before Sydney Road, dealing with a collision. The left lane's been closed off. Traffic can pass, but it's very heavy from the Calder Freeway. Half hour worth of delays. Also slow going on the Western Freeway approaching Robinson's Road. That's due to a collision. The left lane's been closed off. And delays as well if you're driving through Dandenong with a collision on the South Gippsland Highway at Abbotts Road. The right through lane's currently closed, but a tow truck's just turned up. It should be cleared shortly. We're in the full swing of peak hour now. You'll find the Monash Freeway, a stop-start run out to Warragul Road. You'll wind down again from Eastlink right through to Belgrave Hallam Road. And buses continue to replace trams on parts of Route 6 and 58 due to tram stop works on Moreland Road in Brunswick. You can jump on an upfield line to head through that area. That's the latest in traffic and transport. It's 4:06.
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13: And we will come back to that with your calls. 1300 222 774. On Friday, because of the NFL, they sectioned off Yarra Park so that to get into the game, the gate was actually at the border of Yarra Park. That's how you got in. So effectively, a free public park became a paid place. Now, some on the Melbourne City Council aren't happy about what happened. But there's still some questions to ask here. Is who gave permission, or did the MCC take permission to be able to do that? Because there are some that are concerned that this is thin end of the wedge territory and that the MCC might just annex the park whenever they feel like it because they've got a major event. And again, it's not just having the activity in the park itself, it's closing off the park, so you need to pay to get in there. 1300 222 774. Coming up, we're going to talk to a man who was struck by lightning, something that rarely has a good outcome, but he's going to talk to us a little bit later on. Also, a woman has been waiting close to 2 days in an emergency department waiting for surgery. So I ask you this question. We'll talk about this in a moment. But so I ask you this question. Has this become a common problem? Person who's waited 2 days in an emergency department for surgery. And should we cut fuel excise again? What do you think? 1-300-222-774. Andrew is in Malvern. Hi, Andrew.
14: Well, Justin, you know, Yarra Park's a pretty big place. Used to enjoy taking the dog for a walk there when from East Richmond. Great big open space, but isn't there enough room for everyone to have that extended grass? You know, you've got that extended MCC sort of area, or the event area as part of a declared event, because there's all the regs about ticket scalping and that to go with it. Yeah. So isn't there room for everyone to do that? And if you're excluding people from coming into the park, does that mean you're missing out on revenue from people that don't have a ticket to the event because it's a sellout, but want to be part of it and want to actually give the event organisers some money?
13: Yeah, yeah. Look, I guess if the consensus is there, and if the MCC, and I'm not suggesting MCC aren't playing by the rules, because we don't know what the answer is yet, whether they just did this off their own bat or they were given permission to do it. But if everyone is kind of happy with that, then Andrew, maybe you're right. You know, maybe there is enough room for everybody. But how much, you know, do they take a little more next time and then a little more the time after that? And then, you know, and then next thing you know, the gates at Jollymont Station.
14: Yeah, just a thought. Probably going a bit too far. But
13: well, I'm in mainstream media, Andrew. That's what I do. Yeah. Thank you.
14: Let's share.
13: I appreciate that. Thank you. Jennifer's in North Melbourne. Hello, Jennifer.
15: Hi. Hi, Justin.
13: Thanks for calling in. You want to talk about the black card that they've got happening in Romania?
15: Yeah, yeah. My gut feeling is that sports associations should be proactive instead of reactive. And in that way, as part of the agreement of the children participating in the sport, is to include a clause that requires parents to behave well as viewers and participants.
13: What a wonderful world. Jennifer, it would be.
15: but at least that would be the case.
13: Yeah.
15: Yeah, I mean, look, the black card for them is like a shock because they think they're normal.
13: Yeah. Well, yes, they don't know they're over the top. They just think that they're being a good parent by cheering on and swearing at other parents.
15: Exactly.
13: And threatening violence on everyone around them. They think they're doing a great job, Jennifer.
15: Absolutely. Perfect parenting.
13: You hit on something really important there because it's true, is if you are stupid enough to do things like that, then a black card's probably not going to set you down the right path, is it?
15: No, you're probably going to think it's a ticket.
13: Oh, Jennifer. thanks for the laugh. Thanks for calling in. Hey,
15: no worries.
13: What the hell has happened to the weather? It looked like it was going to be warm this morning and now it's outrageously cold. Why? Jennifer, thank you very much for calling in 1-300-222-774. And look, I want to know from you, how long have you waited in an emergency department? And not just waited in an emergency department, but also waited for surgery. We spoke off air to Michaela. She has been waiting close to 2 days at Peninsula University Hospital for what she calls minor surgery. Now, Michaela isn't available to speak to us right now. She was going to, but thankfully she's not going to because she has just been called into surgery after 2 days. So there is some good news here, but it took a long time. So I want to know what's going on. Is that something that you have seen? I'd love to hear from GPs. I'd love to hear from surgeons. I'd love to hear from patients and nurses. 1-300-222-774. Dr. Simon Judkins is an emergency physician and also president of Australian Medical Association Victoria. Simon, thank you for your time.
16: Oh, thanks for having me on.
13: Now, I know you don't know all the detail of Michaela's story there, but does that shock you or does it sound happening?
16: This is not an uncommon scenario. Not that long ago, AMA Victoria looked at data or released data looking at 24-hour stays in emergency departments across the state, and the number of people waiting 24 hours is blown out. There's thousands and thousands across the state every quarter. Not that long ago, we thought 24-hour stays should be a never event, should never happen, that somebody would wait 24 hours, and now we're talking that it's happening across the state in huge numbers.
13: Well, I know that some people will be screaming at the radio and saying, well, don't wait that long. It's clearly not an emergency. Go away and come back later. But I guess that's not going to work because later is not going to be any different.
16: Well, that's right. You're going away and coming back later doesn't work. You put on an elective surgical list or waiting at home. So some things just can't wait at home. Some things need to be in hospital. And we're not talking about people. We're talking about people with fractured hips, for example, who are waiting in emergency departments for 24 hours, 36 hours with a broken hip. Mm-hmm. Waiting for surgery, so they clearly can't go home. We're also talking about patients with strokes and cardiac conditions, so clearly need to be in a hospital and are spending days in emergency departments.
13: Okay, well, a big question is why, Simon? Why are we at this point now?
16: Well, I think our hospitals are running over capacity, meaning they're running at 110% capacity 24 hours a day. So there's no beds in the hospital. So it means that patients are waiting in EDs. It means that ambulances are waiting out the front of the hospital. So we have a real capacity problem in our public hospitals. That's a complex problem. That's a combination of increasing complex care, not enough beds, not enough specialists, but also the inabilities to discharge patients into aged care facilities, for example. So I think every hospital in Victoria will have patients who are waiting for a bed in an aged care facility, and unfortunately, the only place for them to be is in an acute hospital bed.
13: All right. So, yeah. Okay. Well, Michaela said to us that she was also waiting 45 minutes for help when she pressed the assistance button. So, and was told that there's a shortage of surgeons, so not enough staff and not enough surgeons as well. That's a pretty bleak outlook.
16: It's not a great outlook, because it's not a great picture. And we've been talking about this with the government for a long period of time. We've been advocating for better working conditions for doctors, trying to retain specialists and attract specialists to stay in our public hospital
13: system. What do they say? So what do they say when you say that to them? What do they tell you?
16: Look, we haven't actually had lots of response from the government. This comes down to, I guess, comes down to money. I think they're very distracted. They tend to, like any politicians, they tend to like to cut ribbons on shiny new things. But when it comes down to actually investing in people to work in the hospital system, they certainly balk at that. You know, and this leads to the problem is we're reaching a tipping point where our nurses are burnt out, our doctors are burnt out, and they're leaving the hospital system, which will just make things worse.
13: Okay, so they're not. We're not only are we.

0: you're not training enough to keep up. Our attrition's pretty high.
1: We're losing people. Okay. People are getting burnt out in this system.
0: Well, I would say, you know, I'm no political expert here, but, you know, we've got an election coming up in November. Yep. I would have thought someone waiting 2 days in an emergency room, go back 20 years, that would have been a front page story.
1: Yeah, well, that's right. And as I said before, look, it wasn't that long ago that we were advocating with government that that should be a 24-hour stay in emergency department should be a reportable event to the minister. We felt that that was just such an unsafe and untenable situation. And now we have, you know, thousands across the state every quarter. And it just seems to be part of the new normal.
0: Well, you mentioned the, you know, they like to cut the ribbons. Well, you know, as in all politicians, I'm not just pointing that at one particular side. But in a suburb like Frankston, you've got a brand spanking new car smell hospital. Yep. Is that really not being built for purpose to deal with the population there?
1: Well, it's the stuff that is around the hospital as well. And as I said before, this is about also accessing to GPs and making sure people can afford to go to their GP. Because, you know, the most effective hospital system is one that people don't need to actually access because they're staying well in community.
0: Yep.
1: So access to proper community care, access to proper mental health care in community, but also at the other end of the hospital system, having access into NDIS support, having access into aged care support and so people don't have to spend months in a hospital bed to get to an aged care facility.
0: All right, well, that's a good point. You've got a person who puts off going to see their GP, puts it off over and over again. Next thing you know, it's 3 o'clock in the morning and it's crisis point, and they head to the emergency department.
1: Yeah, unfortunately, the emergency departments are really, we've often said, the canary in the coal mine of system failure. So if something is not going right within the system, and that can be, as I said, entry into hospital, access to community care, or exit out the other end into an aged care facility or into respite care or rehab care, it all banks up in the emergency department. So I think this is a real strong signal that our healthcare systems are failing at multiple levels.
0: Thanks for your time. Appreciate it.
1: No worries. Thanks for having me.
0: Dr. Simon Judkins is an emergency physician and president of AMA in Victoria. What's your experience, whether you're inside medicine or you are a patient or a loved one of a patient? What have you seen? 1-300-222-774, 1-300-222-774. And also coming up, I would love your yes or no on this. Should we cut fuel excise again? Let's do the traffic with Caroline Ferguson.
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4: Thanks, Justin. Someone's broken down on the Kingsway exit ramp from the Westgate Freeway, city bound, right over the top of Clarendon Street on the curve. Our crews are on their way. Two lanes can still pass, but it's a little bit hairy on the approach. Traffic's backing back really quickly. Our response crews are also sitting in behind a broken down truck on the M80 Ring Road, Greentree bound at City Road. The right lane's been closed off. Two lanes can still get through, and there was an earlier collision that's been cleared from the same spot, so it's still really heavy from the Calder Freeway. Hold ups on the Western Freeway heading into town, approaching Robinson's Road with a collision, and also buses continue to replace trams on parts of Route 6 and 58 due to works on Moreland Road in Brunswick. That's the latest in traffic and transport. It's 19 past four.
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2: 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Drive with Justin Smith.
0: You know the phone number. And please let us know what you think. Even if you just want to do a yes or no, what should we do about the fuel excise? Because the prices are high with fuel at the moment. The cost of living crisis, quote unquote, is still in place. So why shouldn't the fuel excise go again? We'll have an argument for and against, and most of that will come from you. 1-300-222-774 is the phone number. Marino's in Ballarat. Hello, Marino.
7: Oh, hi, Justin. How are you today?
0: Wonderful. Thanks for calling in. Did you want to say something about the hospitals?
7: Yes, so approximately 5 to 6 weeks ago, I had an episode with appendicitis. I went

0: to the Ballarat Base Hospital in emergency and waited anything up to 10 to 12 hours before I was seen. I was in quite a considerable amount of pain. I mean, the emergency...
1: Did they give you a paracetamol or something, Marino?
0: Nothing at all. No, nothing at all. I mean, it was busy, but at the end of the day, I realised that they prioritised, but I just thought at the end of the day, you know, something like appendicitis, and I was in quite a lot of discomfort, could have probably been dealt with a little bit sooner. And in the end, look, I mean, the staff were wonderful and so forth, but as your guest has mentioned, I did notice that understaffed, there were a number of ambulance units in the hallways there at emergency. They were just waiting with their patients. I mean, I didn't get a room at all. And then finally, I did have surgery. It all went well, but the wait was quite considerable.
1: Yeah. How are you feeling now?
0: Look, much better. It was keyhole surgery, pulled through really well. No complaints, but there certainly is need for greater awareness. I think also more nurses, more doctors, more resources, really.
1: Thanks very much, Marino, for calling in. So I'll mention my personal story. I'm not going to tell you who, and I won't even tell you the hospital, if that's all right. But I won't be critical of the hospital. But it was a couple of months ago. We had to go to the emergency room at around about 2:30 in the morning. Everything is all fine now. Everything's okay. The emergency room was absolutely packed with people. And because of the nature of the injury that we were dealing with, we were able to go straight through, as some people do. So we went straight through. We were in there getting treated until about midday the next day. When we came out, the same people, most of the same people, were still sitting in the emergency department. The staff were absolutely incredible and did a terrific job, but they've just got a hell of a lot to do. It's 23 past four. Coming up after 4:30, Tech Talk. So get your calls in now, and if you've got any question at all on any gadget, if you've got an issue and you need it solved, if there's something you've tried to plug in and it won't plug in and Lee can help you, please, the number is 1-300-222-774. Look, just before we get into anything else, we'll talk about fuel excise in a moment, but yesterday we talked to Paul Pov about Peter Mason. He is the 71-year-old man who was killed after his motorbike hit a pothole on the Eastern Freeway on Sunday afternoon. Now, Paul Pov had been protesting on the steps of Parliament, and I spoke to him yesterday around about this time, and this is what he said.
2: A pothole that I know has been there for a long time, because my partner in our podcast hit the same pothole 16 months ago when we reported it then, and then I know a police car hit it 6 weeks ago. And still nothing.
1: Okay, so Paul Pov said that it had been hit by somebody he knows, by a friend of his, 16 months ago, and they reported it then. So we have contacted Vic Roads and asked them to confirm if the pothole had or had not been reported to them. They wouldn't tell us that. They would only confirm that it has been fixed now. So I guess the question remains, and this question remains unanswered, was it reported? How many times was it reported? And when was it reported? We don't know. 24 past four.
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4: 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Drive with Justin Smith.
1: Well, if you have been cruising down the road and you looked up at the prices of petrol at your local service station, you will see that it's a rather large number, possibly not quite the largest that we have seen, but getting pretty damn close. So should the government cut fuel excise again? Conflict in the Middle East continues to threaten fuel supply. The price of oil could soon be hitting over $110 US a barrel, which means big numbers at the server, possibly bigger than what we've got now. So there is talk from within the industry that the government might have a look at cutting fuel excise again. The government is very hesitant at the idea. Here is Defence Minister and Deputy PM Richard

0: Miles talking to News 24 this morning.
1: We don't have plans for it. We are watching what's playing out in the Middle East, clearly. I mean, there is literally news every day, and I think it's important to take a step back and to just get a sense of what this is going, how this is playing out over a you know, slightly longer term.
0: All right, Sol Eastlake is an independent economist and always cuts straight to it. He's on the phone. Hello, Sol.
2: Good afternoon, Justin. Thank you for having me on.
0: No, thank you very much for your time. Should we? Shouldn't we?
2: Well, my view is that they shouldn't, and I know there'll be people who disagree with me about that, but when the government cut the fuel excise for 3 months beginning in April of this year, they did so on the basis that it was reasonable to think that it would be a fairly short-run thing. And the expectation was that the conflict in the Middle East would be over quickly, that America would emerge supreme, and that the Strait of Hormuz would be unblocked and oil would start flowing again.
0: Was that an overly before we move on, was that an overly optimistic assumption?
2: Well, it turned out to be, and I suppose by now we should realise not to put too much store by anything that Donald Trump says or promises, but at the time it wasn't an unreasonable thing for the government here to assume that it would be over relatively quickly, and therefore the cut in the fuel excise for 3 months they expected would cost a little over $3 billion in revenue foregone. It turned out to be a little bit more than that because they extended the fuel excise cut a little bit longer into July before it reverted to its present level. But I think the situation we're looking at today is different for a number of reasons. First of all, because there's no obvious indication that a resolution to the conflict in the Middle East is going to be reached anytime soon. Not only is the Strait of Hormuz still blocked by Iran and there are no negotiations happening to unblock it, but the alternative route that the Saudis had developed, piping oil across their country to a port on the Red Sea and then shipping it out through the Bab el-Mandeb Strait at the bottom of the Red Sea, has now been blocked by Iranian-backed Houthi rebels, and it's not obvious how that situation is going to be resolved anytime soon. In addition, while there's a lot of attention paid to the crude oil price, as you mentioned, that could be getting up to $110 a barrel, something that's got far less attention but is actually also quite important is that what's called the crack spread between the crude oil price and the price of refined petroleum products, like the petrol and diesel we put in our cars and the jet fuel that goes into planes, that has more than trebled since the conflict started at the end of February. And unlike the oil price, which did come down to about $70 a barrel after the shooting had stopped, that has never come down. And the reason it hasn't come down is there is now a shortage of refining capacity in the world, particularly because you can't get refined product out of the refineries in the Persian Gulf region either, and because, ironically, Ukraine's success in damaging a lot of Russian refining capacity has meant that the Russians are now having to import refined product, even though they've got a lot of crude, and they're not exporting it. Another thing that is likely to prolong this period of high oil prices is that from about April of this year through to July, the US, which is the world's largest oil producer, was exporting a lot more crude oil than it normally does. And China, the world's biggest importer of oil, was importing a lot less than it normally does because both countries were running down their reserves in order to try and keep a lid on oil prices. But there's obviously a limit to how long you can keep doing that. So that limit has been reached, and the US is now exporting less and China's importing more.
0: So this is going to hurt like hell, though, for people, isn't it? I mean, you know, they're already stretched. If they've got to keep paying that price and there isn't any cut to the excise, like not maybe not what it was before, but at all, that's really going to sting.
2: Well, it's going to hurt some people. I don't dispute that for a moment. But the point is, first, that if this is going to be a long-term thing, then ultimately we're going to have to find ways of reducing our dependence on petroleum products. And one of the ways to do that, which Australians were doing, is to switch from petrol

0: driven cars, internal combustion engines, to EVs, halving the fuel excise kind of blocks that signal. The second thing is that it will cost the government an awful lot more money to halve the fuel excise for, say, a year or more, as opposed to just 3 months at a time when they want to be reducing the budget deficit. The third thing is that while it obviously is a problem for people on relatively low incomes who have to drive, it isn't actually a problem for people on above average incomes. They might not like it, but they can afford it, and they don't need assistance from the government to cope with it. But if the government does something that benefits everybody irrespective of their need, which is what cutting the fuel excise does. I mean, it doesn't discriminate between people who've got high incomes.
1: Let me jump in here, Sol, and say, well, what about means-tested excise cut?
0: Well, that would be difficult to administer. A better way of doing it might be through some kind of tax rebate to pensioners if they drive, and other people with healthcare cards, and who, for example, have taxable incomes of less than, you know, $75,000 a year. Send them cash to help, but not give it to people who mightn't like to pay higher petrol prices, but can certainly afford to do it. People like me, for example. And the thing that's important here, and is important, and I think the government knows this, is that if they, in effect, give lots of money to people who don't need it, they will spend it on other goods and services, which will put upward pressure on inflation at a time when the Reserve Bank is trying to dampen that upward pressure, makes it more likely that they will raise interest rates. So, as I've said, in these circumstances, sometimes what the government giveth, whether it be way of excise tax cuts or some other kind of cash handout that's untargeted, the Reserve Bank will take it away in the form of higher interest
1: now,
0: rates.
1: I've got the news coming up in a moment, Sol. There's no excise for that. So I really want to ask you this one final question. Barnaby Joyce said last night about the migration policy this. He said people are sick of economists. So take that, Sol Eastlake. Barnaby Joyce said that people are sick of economists. What's your response?
0: Coming from Barnaby, I take it as a compliment.
1: Okay. Thanks, Sol. Good talking to you. Thank you.
0: Yeah, thanks for having me.
1: Sol Eastlake is an independent economist. He says no, or what do you think? 1-300-222-774, should the excise get cut? It's 26 to 5. Tech Talk is on the way. If you've got a question, 1-300-222-774. Let's get the news headlines with Nicholas Hines. Hi, Nicholas.
2: Good afternoon, Justin. The Victorian opposition is accusing the government of attempting to save votes in regional Victoria after Labor announced it would pause land acquisitions on the Western Renewables Link during a cost review of the contentious project. Experts say the transmission line is vital to connect renewable energy to the grid, but it's angered local farmers. The coalition is also promising to pause and review the project if elected in November. Snowtown serial killer James Vlasakis will be released from prison after a review upheld the decision of the SA's parole board. Vlasakis was the youngest of the four perpetrators involved in the notorious Bodies in the Barrels killings, which involved 12 deaths in South Australia in the 90s. And Australian cricketer Steve Smith admits he doesn't know if he'll play in next year's Ashes series after dropping a major hint about his retirement from Test cricket. Smith will turn 38 before the first Ashes test gets underway at Trent Bridge next June, but he says his biggest goal is to represent Australia in T20 cricket at the LA Olympic Games in 2028. Weather-wise in Melbourne, a shower or two this afternoon. Right now it's 12 degrees and a cloudy day tomorrow with a top of 13. I'll be back with more at 5 o'clock.
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5: Hello, it's Caroline Ferguson from Transport Victoria. The left lane's blocked on the Kingsway exit ramp from the city-bound lanes of the Westgate Freeway, right at the top of Clarendon Street. Crews are in behind. You can slip over the right lane. And now crews are also sitting behind a collision on the M80 Ring Road, Grangerbound at Sydney Road. The right lane's still cordoned off. Emergency services are still on scene. Traffic's banking back before the Calder Freeway. Half-hour delays now driving towards the east. There's a breakdown inside the Mullum Tunnel. The left lane's been closed off. That's the tunnel that feeds you into Eastlink to head southbound towards Frankston. Traffic on the eastern freeways backing back to Springvale Road, but you can get past. And hold-ups as well if you drive.

0: Through Hawthorne on Power Street southbound before Riversdale Road. The left lane's closed, the water main's been repaired. That's the latest in traffic and transport. It's 24 to 5.
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5: Good to be here. Charlie Pickering, I did lie yesterday when I said he'd be back today, so I'm not going to lie again. Charlie will be back on your radio very soon, but I'm not going to pin it down to a day. 1-300-222-774. Plenty of time for your calls. Tech Talk is on the way with Lee Stark, but now Marcus Padley is from Marcus Today Newsletter with some finance. Hello, Marcus.
6: Justin, good afternoon, sir.
5: Wonderful to chat to you again. How's the market been? Did particularly talk oil, if you can, because we were just talking to Sol Eastlake.
6: There was a bit of a thing over the weekend. You probably saw drone attacks on the east-west pipeline of Saudis, and that pushed the oil price back up. We had got to below 100, so it's got over 107 again, and there was this Gulf meeting that was supposed to happen between foreign ministers where they were going to chat about traffic through the Strait of Hormuz, and that got postponed, delayed, and probably called off because the Saudis don't want to talk to them anymore. And the CBA commodity analyst this morning is making a few headlines in the AFR saying the oil price could go back to 150. So that's just one of our problems, though, Justin.
5: And what are the other problems, Marcus?
6: The other problems are...
5: Oh, Captain Sunshine, what else has happened in the market?
6: Actually, we're whole funds in cash, so we're happy for the gloom. So we're smiling through it all at the moment. The other one is bond yield. So the US 10-year bond yield's gone to a 20-year high over 5%, and the Australian 10-year bond yield's gone up to 5.41%, 15-year high. So 84% chance now of an RBA rate rise on the 29th of September. And we've got a Fed meeting this week, 92% likely they'll raise rates. So there's pressure on interest rates. But the US market had a bit of a bad night, and it's to do with, do you know what recursive self-improvement is?
5: Yes.
6: But,
5: I'll leave that to you, Marcus, to explain.
6: Oh, right, OK.
5: Yeah, I wouldn't want to take up any of your time.
6: No,
5: I haven't got a clue, Marcus.
6: It's where the AI engines are meaningfully improving their own training and design. So, in other words, getting out of control. So the Anthropic CEO wrote a 3,899-word essay to the world saying we need to slow down on AI. And there's a fund manager as well, works for Bridgewater, who said AI won't be regulated until it starts killing people. And you've probably seen that Jacob Coxon guy, who's an Anthropic researcher, who's resigned, saying AI is gambling with lives.
5: Yeah.
6: So we're suddenly worrying about termination. Anyway.
5: So we were worried about our jobs, and now we're afraid won't be living anymore.
6: It's all going wrong. And so our market is now 6.7% off the top. That's 624 points since August the 6th. And we were down 77 points today. Banks and resources both leading the market down. It's all looking a bit shabby.
5: Marcus, thank you very much. Marcus Padley from Marcus Today Newsletter. It's 20 to 5.
7: How can I help you today?
5: It's time for Tech Talk. We've got Lee Stark here, founder and editor of picker.com.au. So if you've got something and you tried to plug something into it and you've sworn enough but nothing really seems to be working, Lee may be able to help you out. 1-300-222-774. Hello, Lee.
8: Hello, Matt. Can you ever really swear enough at a piece of technology
5: before
8: you throw it out the window? I think it's such a joy swearing at something it can't swear back at you.
5: It's wonderful. And it's wonderful when you get to the point when you realise that it's never going to work, so smashing it is the only thing left, and
8: We can't do that with the gadgets we get because we often get them well ahead of everyone else. If we smash them, then there's nothing to replace them.
5: Well, and I would also suggest don't smash the new Apple. What's it called? The Apple, is it Fold? I'm sorry.
8: It's the iPhone Duo. And no, you don't want to smash that because it's probably the most expensive phone Australia will ever see. Or at least for a while. $3,500 minimum for a phone is not an inexpensive device, but it can actually hit as high as almost $6,000.
5: Yeah.

0: For Apple, it's not the first of its kind as it exists right now. We know, for instance, that Samsung has something quite similar, the Galaxy Fold 8, which is a very similar device in that it's passport style. So if you can imagine, if you look down at your phone, any phone that you have today, and you chop off a third, that's kind of what the outside of this phone looks like. And then when you open it up, it turns into an iPad mini. That's the way the Galaxy Fold 8 looks. That's the way the iPhone Duo will look as well. The difference is that it's Apple's first foldable device. It's quite premium. You've got bits of titanium, you've got a lot of glass in there, and the fact that it does have a 2 terabyte model is
1: Oh,
0: kind of unique.
1: my house has got a lot of glass too, mate. But you know, I'm not charging a premium dollar for it.
0: It does, but you can't fit your house in your pocket. So if you got that, if you could fit your house in your pocket, I think you'd be onto a winner there. People could actually just live inside the house that you fit in your pocket, maybe.
1: Maybe.
0: Maybe.
1: But it's, I mean, have they? I mean, you understand this stuff very well, and even Sol Eastlake would be able to answer this question. Have they overpriced it? I mean, will it work? Will people buy this thing for that price?
0: I mean, the people who will buy it are probably early adopters. It's a very early generation device. And I've been telling people that, as interesting as it looks, the most exciting stuff that Apple's brought out are actually in the less expensive models, the 18 Pro and Pro Max. And that's largely because they're the phones that most people will probably become more used to. A lot of people don't end up using the fold mechanism as much as they think they do. I've got a Fold 8, and as much as I really like it, and it's the first foldable I've really connected with in 8 years of reviewing these things, I really don't unfold it as often as I'd like.
1: Right,
0: But
1: okay.
0: the features inside the 18 Pro and Pro Max, one of the ones that grabs me is that the cameras themselves now respond like actual proper SLR cameras, and that the lenses have variable apertures. Weirdly, Apple was not the first person, or first company rather, to create this. Samsung weirdly created this concept in a phone almost a decade ago, but they gave up on it really quickly. Apple's kind of persisted with it for this generation, and so now you have the ability of changing apertures just like a regular SLR could. And that's interesting because it means more light control, proper camera control. These cameras will feel like a real camera, and that's good for people who maybe they aren't a fan of the idea of phones taking over cameras. There are a lot of people out there like that, and this gives them the ability to say, hey, now these phones can actually perform like one.
1: The companies are always after that next big thing. I mean, that's obviously not a genius statement, but they're always after that next one, whether it be glasses or watches or foldables, something that's going to kick along. What do you think is going to be the next thing that everyone thought, gee, I didn't see that coming? And it's big.
0: We don't really, I mean, everyone thought that would be AI, and that hasn't quite panned out. I mean, AI is everywhere, but it doesn't really do a whole lot in phones. I actually feel like we'll end up eventually making our way back to a place where augmented reality becomes useful. So the glasses will become useful when it doesn't feel like they're specifically named for what they are. They actually have a real purpose other than simply taking photos when people aren't looking. Eventually, we'll get to that point where your phone will become so transparent, it may as well be in your glasses. It may as well be your watch.
1: Do you think the glasses will take off? Because I really don't know how to describe this, because they're classed as a little pervy at the moment. The glasses, aren't they?
0: So some of them are a lot better than others, but they do have a bad reputation, and I think part of that's because there's not been a lot of really solid governance or great decisions on them. And the fact that they can just simply take photos without people being the wiser is not handy. But they do have a lot of solid uses. There's one with a pair of screens in it from a company called Rocket, and they are genuinely useful. The fact that you can actually read subtitles off of somebody that you're listening to, or read them in a different language, is actually super handy. So it's a technology that will take time to get there, but I think it'll ultimately come into its own when it actually replaces your phone as opposed to simply sitting alongside them.
1: Lee Stark is here, founder and editor of picker.com.au. Before you go, and we thank you very much for your time, as always, Lee. AI has concerns about AI have kind of a little bit been in the realm of the conspiracy theory, just a little. That our AI is going to do this and take my job and whatever. Those concerns seem to be starting to become real because some very credible people are saying, no, hang on a sec, this is really dangerous if we don't do it well. Is that your reading of this situation?
0: So I'm more optimistic than a lot of other people. I do believe that the situation right now is somewhat dangerous, largely because we've seen AIs go rogue. We've seen no less than 17 instances this year alone in 2026, 17 instances of an AI going outside of what it was supposed to do and go rogue and try to break into other places.
1: What is go rogue?

0: Rogue means go against what it was designed to do. Yeah. So effectively try to break into another website or try to use someone else's programming to do something else. So it's gone against the guardrails set up for it. And that's partly because when we try to analyze AI, we don't really have a clue what it's doing. It's kind of like trying to analyze a brain, and we really don't have a firm idea of that either. So there's reason to be concerned. I think part of the problem, Marcus actually noted this from the Anthropic letter, is that a lot of this analysis on AI, the governance should have occurred very early, but yeah. we ran before we could walk. And as we're now in this predicament where we've got some really fast AI, some really capable ones, but they're not really emulating the human brain. They're just kind of getting somewhat near there. So they've got a lot of power, but they still can't create. All they do is iterate from all the information they have before it. We're not at general intelligence yet.
1: Are you suggesting there are governments in this world who thought, oh, to hell with it, it's not an electoral problem yet, we'll just see what happens? Don't answer that. Lee, thanks very much for your time, mate. Much appreciated.
0: Always happy to help.
1: Lee Stark is founder and editor of picker.com.au. Coming up in a moment, I never thought I'd say this, we're going to talk to a man who was actually struck by lightning, and thank goodness the outcome isn't too bad, because he'll be on the radio to talk about it. Let's get some traffic first with Caroline Ferguson.
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4: Hello, it's Caroline from Transport Victoria. The M80 Ring Road, Greenshire bound, still hard work from Kilor Park Drive through to the Hume Freeway due to a couple of earlier incidents. And now a car's broken down. Altona bound, just before Pascavale Road, the right lane's been closed off. Our crews are on their way. A water main's being repaired in Hawthorne on Power Street, southbound before Riversdale Road. And metro trains are running on time, but buses continue to replace trams on parts of Route 6 and 58 due to works on Moreland Road in Brunswick. Hop onto an upfield line train instead. That's the latest in traffic and transport. It's 12 to 5.
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1: And please make sure you keep listening, because we have a pair, so you won't be going on your own. We have a pair of AFL Grand Final tickets to give away on 774 ABC Melbourne. I will be giving you the code word shortly, so just get ready for that. It's 11 to 5. Charlie's off again today. Obviously, he'll be back on your radio soon. The number's 1-300-222-774. We will have plenty of time for your calls. As I mentioned, I'm about to talk to a man who was struck by lightning and thank goodness is with us to tell the tale. Robbie was hit by said lightning on the Bend 500 Supercars race in South Australia on Sunday. He was walking on a bridge over the racetrack when he felt a flash of heat in his right arm and told his wife, "I've been zapped." He's with us on the phone. Hello, Robbie.
8: How you going, mate?
1: I'm fine. How are you going?
8: Yeah, I'm all right, mate. Yeah, just feels like I've had a big gym session now.
1: Yeah, it's... Robbie, I mean, I'll let you tell the story. I've told a bit of it there, but what happened?
8: Yeah,
1: what did it feel like?
8: I actually got off the bridge just before it walked overpass.
1: Yeah.
8: So we were actually back on the ground again, but I was probably only... 2-3 metres, 4 metres from the bridge.
1: Yeah.
8: And the cars were coming past, so I've just stopped to look at them, and my wife has kept walking. So she got probably another 4 or 5 metres in front of me, and then the rain's really picked up. And just as she's gone to turn, there's been a big flash, and she's turned to say run. And at that point, I'd already sort of tried to walk and catch up to her, but I got just probably 3 or 4 steps, and I couldn't walk anymore.
1: Mm.
8: And my right arm just sort of raised up into the air.
1: Mm-hmm.
8: And then I could hear like just a tiny little zapping noise that sounded like the umbrella handle was trying to earth through the palm of my hand,
1: mm-hmm.
8: like is what it sounded like. And then, yeah, my whole body just cramped from my neck right down to my toes, my feet, everything, every muscle I had just pulled as tight as it could. My arm sort of twisted itself over, and then it was probably this all happened in a second. And then, I managed to get it down, and I've just pushed the umbrella away, sort of hunched over, and then realised what had happened. And then, my wife was just screaming. She said, run. So I just picked up the umbrella, and we took off straight back to our camp.
1: Robbie, that is frightening. How is she going? Is she all right?
8: A little bit emotional for her. She seen me in a bit of a weird state, the way my neck was pulling and my hand and arm and at that point. But, just emotionally. But, me, I've just got sort of an aching body, a little burn on my toe. So
1: what at the...
8: I don't know whether the lightning hit the bridge and then came to me, or... I took a direct hit, or I took a side hit. I don't know, because I didn't know what was happening. Like, it was just the weirdest, quietest thing. But it was weird. I've been in a bad car accident before, and that went quiet, and this was sort of the same thing.
1: A little bit the same, yeah.
8: Yeah.
1: What did the doctor say to you, Robbie?
8: On the track, the paramedics assessed me there, and just did an ECG and blood pressures and all that. And it showed that I just had an abnormality in my heart rhythm. So they just took precautions, called another ambulance, and they came and then took me into Murray Bridge. And then once I got in there, they done another set. I'd done another ECG and observations, and by that point, my heart was okay. So they just watched me for an hour, and then I was right to go. Mm. Yep.
1: And how are you feeling mentally, Robbie? Because that's a kind of close call and just a big shock for a person to go through.
8: It is, yeah, yep. Today at home, just me and my wife, it sort of sunk in a little bit more when we sort of spoke about it together, about what happened and what she saw and what I sort of felt at the time. We're okay. Yep, just a little bit shooken up from it still. But
1: are you feeling lucky?
8: Yeah, mate. Yeah, I am. Yeah, absolutely. Yeah, that could have went totally different way. So,
1: because I tell you, for the radio show here, we sit around and have a meeting and talk about, what we're going to put on the show. And one of the producers said, someone's been struck by lightning. And we all went, that's terrible. That must be awful for his family. That's terrible. And they said, no, he's alive. He's, we're going to try and call him and get him on the program. So that if you tell people you've been struck by lightning, many people would think there is only one outcome.
8: Well, I thought there was only one outcome. I haven't really ever searched it. Like, I've seen it on the news where people have been hit, and there's been miracles where cameras have picked up people taking a big bolt and then just standing up and walking away. But then there's also people that have been, and I've seen the soccer players, the oval gets hit and three players drop and the other 11 don't. So it just, I don't know, it must just pick certain, the lightning must just pick paths. I'm not sure.
1: Well, we are glad that you're here to tell the tale, Robbie. I'm sure your wife is, and I'm sure those little voices giggling in the background I can hear are also pretty glad that you're still around to tell the tale.
8: Certainly, mate, yep.
1: All right, Robbie,
8: certainly am.
1: What's the next adventure for you? Put your feet up? Relax?
8: I'll try and get back to work tomorrow. Oh, just take it easy.
1: Really? Okay, all right.
8: Just easy, just light duties. Not going
1: to
8: do much.
1: You got something to say at Smoko, Robbie? Thank you very much for your time. All the best to you and your family. I'm so glad we're talking.
8: Yeah, thank you, mate. Cheers for the call.
1: There's Robbie, who in South Australia. Well, you heard the story. He was hit by lightning on Sunday, and is worried about his wife because she had to witness it. But he's still with us. So, what is the science here? Around getting struck by lightning. Professor Kevin Walsh is from the Melbourne University School of Geography, Earth and Atmospheric Sciences. Professor, thanks for your time.
5: Thank you, Justin.
1: That's a hell of a tale. Hell of a tale,
5: Kevin. It's extraordinary. I mean, most people who are struck by lightning, I've looked at the statistics online. I'm not a medical doctor, but the statistics seem to say that most people actually do survive.
1: Hmm. So I wouldn't have thought that. Wouldn't think, you would think it would be so blisteringly dangerous and powerful that there's no way that you could come out the other side of it. So answer me this then, Professor. Why do people survive it? Like, what is it that stops them from being killed?
5: Well, again, I guess this is not really something that I'm expert in, but based upon my reading, it's just that they don't get... struck

0: directly by the lightning bolt. Also, the other aspect of it is that lightning has different strengths. There are some that are really strong, and there are some that are a lot weaker.
1: Okay. So because a couple of people around the office are asking me this, to ask you, does footwear play a part in this? Or, you know, if you're standing in a puddle or, so, I don't know, does that make a difference to your survivability?
0: Yeah, good question. I'm not sure. There seems to be competing explanations on that online. But there are certain things that definitely do not aid your survival, and a lot of people would know about those. For instance, like you shouldn't really stand under any sort of tall object like a tree or a telephone pole or something like that in a thunderstorm. If you can get inside a house or a building, that's much preferable.
1: Yeah, okay. But obviously many people can't do that, can they? And they've been hit. It's extraordinary. And why do they get... I know this is a bit of an obvious question, but why do they get hit by lightning? So lightning comes down. It's looking for an earth. Am I right? It's looking for an earth, and it will, usually a building will get hit because that's the closest thing. But if the closest thing isn't around, it grabs what it can. That's not a very scientific explanation, I know, but...
0: No, that's right. I mean... Lightning's a bit like static electricity. It gets built up by friction between particles in thunderstorms, and then the difference in charge builds up and builds up and builds up until suddenly there's a spark. The stroke of lightning that comes down seeking a connection is very weak, but the return stroke, the stroke that goes back up from the ground that connects to the rest of the static electricity in the thunderstorm is very strong. So yeah, that's basically it. Obviously, objects that are most likely to be struck are tall with good conductors.
1: Yeah, but
0: Objects that are less likely to be struck are small objects that are low to the ground that are maybe insulated from the ground and not conducting.
1: Professor, thank you very much. Professor Kevin Walsh is from Melbourne University School of Geography, Earth and Atmospheric Sciences. It's almost 5 o'clock. We've got news on the way. Today's AFL Grand Final keyword is, if you don't mind, sausage. So text sausage to 0437 774 774 before 5:05, so that's in 6 minutes' time, for your chance to win two tickets to the 2026 Grand Final at the MCG. Straight after the news, we're going to talk to Liberal MP Andrew Hastie, who has been belted around a bit over the last week or so and has done a little belting himself. Very much a man in the news. Andrew Hastie, will talk to him. And also the incredible story of the youngest person in Australia with MND, just 14 years old.
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7: Good afternoon, Nicholas Hines with ABC News. The nation's Race Discrimination Commissioner says Pauline Hanson's language about First Nations Australians is dehumanising, adding to widespread criticism levelled at the One Nation leader. Evelyn Manfield reports.
8: Speaking on a Conservative podcast last year, Senator Hanson called Indigenous Australians the most primitive race on earth. When the comments resurfaced yesterday, they were swiftly and widely condemned, including by politicians across federal Parliament. The Race Discrimination Commissioner has added to the criticism, saying when public figures use language that dehumanises entire groups of people, it causes real harm. Senator Hanson today said she didn't intend to upset anyone, and if she's offended people, she'll apologise for that.
7: AI companies could use some creators' work without paying them under a copyright proposal seen by the ABC. Here's National AI Technology reporter Cam Wilson.
9: Slides from a confidential consultation by the Attorney General's Department earlier this month canvassed two options for allowing AI companies to train models on Australian works. The first would require AI companies to strike a minimum amount of licensing deals lasting a minimum amount of time. After meeting that, they could train on other online material without further payments. Copyright owners could digitally opt out to prevent that use. Another option would require AI companies to make payments to a central body or to existing industry licensing groups. The Attorney General's office did not immediately respond to a request for comment.
7: The Victorian government has ordered a review of the Western Renewables Link, delaying land acquisitions in the state's west. Ethan Siderman has the details.
3: The transmission line would cut through farmland in the state's west, powering a million homes by connecting large-scale wind and solar to the grid. The government ticked off the project's environmental assessment today, but hours later, Premier Ben Carroll announced an independent cost assessment of the project. Mr. Carroll says it's about saving money, but Shadow Regional Development Minister Danny O'Brien says the government is trying to avoid pushback from regional communities by delaying the contentious project.
10: It's designed to save him a couple of seats in and around Ballarat.
3: The government says the cost assessment will be complete by the end of the year.
7: Police have arrested a man after he allegedly pushed a woman to the ground and pointed a gun at a man in Melbourne's north this morning. Officers say their 29-year-old was confronted by two people after loitering near a Greenvale property about 9 o'clock before he pushed one of them to the ground and then grabbed a gun from a nearby van. A 66-year-old man managed to disarm the 29-year-old during a struggle and he then fled on foot. He was arrested in Meadow Heights hours later and will be interviewed by police. South Australia's Commissioner for Victims' Rights says the decision to release James Lysakis on parole has been difficult news for victims to receive. Lysakis was the youngest of four perpetrators of the notorious Bodies in the Barrels case in Snowtown, which involved 12 deaths in the 1990s. Last year, the parole board granted his release, but the SA's Attorney General requested a review, which was unsuccessful. Victims' Rights Commissioner Sarah Quick says while the victims expected Lysakis would be released at some point, there's still some anxiety.
11: It has been a drawn-out process, but I think that has actually given them an opportunity to gradually adjust to the fact that Mr. Lysakis is going to be released. And when I advised them of the final decision, they were quite accepting, even though they were distressed.
7: American rapper Macklemore will not appear on the rest of Ed Sheeran's Loop tour of North America. Macklemore opened two shows earlier this month and yelled Free Palestine into the crowd at MetLife Stadium in New Jersey. The rapper says his longtime friend Sheeran was given an ultimatum by some of the planned venues that if Macklemore stays, Sheeran would not be able to play at future venues. Sheeran has not publicly commented. During the tour, Macklemore also voiced his support for other causes.
12: I say free Palestine. Woo! I say free Lebanon. Woo! Free Cuba to the Congo to Sudan to Iran and all the people living in America that have to live in fear because of this terrorist organization, ICE.
7: And to the weather across Victoria, partly cloudy this evening with scattered showers in the south, easing from the west of the state with small hail possible in parts. Snow showers forecast above 900 metres in the east. Tomorrow, another cool to cold day, mostly cloudy in the south with isolated showers, a few more snow showers in the Alps and a dry and partly cloudy day across the north. In Melbourne, a shower of two forecast this evening, cloudy days tomorrow and on Thursday, warming up on Friday though for a sunny and hot weekend. Right now it's 12 degrees, ABC News.
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2: Traffic.
17: Hello, it's Caroline Ferguson from Transport Victoria. A breakdown's just been removed from the M80 Ring Road Altona bound prior to Pascoe Vale Road. All lanes are open, but traffic's backing back to the Hume Freeway, and also an absolute slog Greensboro bound now from Kilor Park Drive through to Sydney Road. Due to a couple of earlier incidents, they're long gone, but the damage is done. Traffic's banking back badly. That's Kilor Park Drive. Water main's been fixed up in Hawthorne. Look out for crews working away on Power Street, southbound at Riversdale Road. The left lane's been closed off. Lots of traffic on the Western Freeway from Robinson's Road Road through to Hopkins Road. And the Monash Freeway not doing too badly, just heavy after Toorak Road. Again, from Eastlink, the Eastern Freeway is compact outbound between Burke and Bulleen Roads. If you're catching PT, there are disruptions on our trains, but buses continue to replace trams on parts of Route 6 and 58 for works on Moreland Road in Brunswick. You can jump on an upfield line train. It's a good option for you through Brunswick.

0: Bushwick. That's the latest in traffic and transport. It's 5:06.
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2: I had stayed with appendicitis and waited anything up to 10 to 12 hours. It's in quite a considerable amount of pain.
3: The number of people waiting 24 hours is blown out. There's thousands and thousands across the state.
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5: It's good to be here. We just got a message from Michaela, by the way, who was waiting at Peninsula University Hospital for a couple of days for minor surgery. We were going to speak to Michaela because she'd waited so long and alerted us to this situation, but then she was called into surgery. Miraculously enough, we must have been a good luck charm for her. Well, we've just got a call from Michaela and said she's come out of surgery and she is she's all good. She's doing well. So that's wonderful. Please stop texting the code word through. And let me tell you why. If you don't stop texting through the word sausage, Julian and Bridget on the other side of the glass look at me as if to say, why didn't you get them to stop texting sausage? So if you really love me, please, please just back off on the sausage. Thank you, but good luck, and hope you end up getting the tickets in the end, if you did. Particularly as you can tell people when you get to the AFL Grand Final, how did you get here? You can say one word. Sausage. 1-300-222-774 is the phone number. Andrew Hastie is going to talk to us in a moment, and also coming up, an incredible story of a young woman. Young girl. She's 14 years old. She's a kid. She's 14 years old. And she is the youngest person in Australia with motor neurone disease. Kate Mead has been chatting to her, and we're going to hear that a little bit later on. Derek's in Belgrave. Hello, Derek.
6: Afternoon, Justin. How are you?
5: I'm wonderful. Thank you. Thanks for calling in.
6: Oh, all good, all good. I was just telling your producers I was hit by lightning going back 30-odd years ago.
5: Oh, wow. Yeah.
6: Before we had the weather apps and all of these sort of technology, I was out fishing overnight out in Western Port Bay in my aluminium tinny, and a storm blew up. And lightning started appearing, and next thing there's a big flash. I couldn't see or hear for a little while. And then, basically once I get my senses back, I knew I was hit by lightning.
5: But you live to tell the tale.
6: Yeah,
5: it's amazing. I mean, there's two people today that we've heard from that have been hit by lightning and thankfully live to go on the radio to talk about it.
6: Yeah, just lucky though. I just tingling, lost the skin off my hands and checked out all right. But the talking to other fishermen who had been hit in the past, lucky I didn't have a hole in the bottom of my boat.
5: Well, you know what they say about fishermen's stories, Derek, too.
6: Oh, I know.
5: Yeah. Hey. All right, but we'll believe this one. Thanks, mate. Thank you very much for calling in. A lot of time for your calls before 6 o'clock, 1-300-222-774. I mentioned that he was going to chat to us, and he is. Andrew Hastie is the Shadow Minister for Industry and Sovereign Capability. He's also a former SAS officer. He has been in the news a fair bit in the last few months, but never so much as in the last few days after he was called names, including traitor, by Pauline Hanson in her satirical cartoon. Well, he has pushed back a bit, and he's on the phone. Mr. Hastie, thank you very much for your time.
7: G'day, Justin. Andrew is fine. Great
5: Andrew,
7: to be with you,
5: thank you.
7: Melbourne listeners.
5: Very kind. Appreciate it. Where are we at with this trader business? Did she end up apologising for that, or where did that finish up?
7: Well, last week I gave her the challenge of either owning her words and saying them herself, because she used those words in a cartoon 8 times and posted it and pinned it to her X account, or take the cartoon down and apologise. And she did neither, actually. She just tried to explain it away as satire, which I didn't accept. I still don't accept. And so I do think that she is a coward. I own those words. And I think what Australians really expect of political leaders is to acknowledge when they get it wrong. And in this case, she hasn't. And this is someone who wants to be the Prime Minister of the country. It hasn't been an edifying thing for the Australian public, but I wanted to draw a line in the sand because it wasn't about me. Of course, the trader reference goes back to my giving evidence in the 2022 defamation trial brought by Ben Robert Smith against Nine Media. There were more than 20 other SAS combat veterans who were also called. And the question I put to her was, are they also traitors? She hasn't answered that question. I'm drawing a line under it. I want to move on because there are bigger things. There's a cost of living crisis facing Australians. We've got the rise of artificial intelligence. There's a lot of things to worry about, and I want to focus on the Australian people, not her.
5: That's some personal business that gets thrown up to you, though. It's not a word. It can be a word that can be bandied around and thrown about in political circles, but I guess if you're talking to somebody who's served in uniform, it takes on a very different connotation.
7: It does, and I gave 12 years, 8 months of my life to my country. I did that voluntarily. I'm not asking for people to give me a pat on the back. But I did leave my wife twice to go overseas, and I had to say goodbye potentially for the last time. So to be called a traitor is a very serious thing. But I think the deeper issue here, though, Justin, is that Pauline Hanson and One Nation have embraced this MAGA-style politics. I know they've taken campaigning advice from the people who got Donald Trump elected. And it's a nasty way of doing business, and I think Australians expect better from their political leaders.
5: But you seem to be one of the few people on your side of politics that actually seem to be willing to take it up to Pauline Hanson and to go after One Nation. Doesn't seem to be happening here in Victoria, with Liberals in Victoria. With the election coming up in November, I don't need to tell you that. But also federally, your leader is not really going after Hanson the same way. Is it? Do you want them to saddle up as well and take the attack to One Nation?
7: Well, I think what we're facing now is a three-cornered contest. We've got Labor, we've got One Nation, and we've got the Coalition. And I want to form government. I want a coalition government at the next election. And so I want to win outright. And I think we should be striving to win every single vote of Australians around this country. The people want leadership. And we have a plan to lower taxes, to get cheaper power, to cut immigration and to build more homes, and also to invest in nation-building projects using windfall profits from our resources sector. We have a plan and we should be fighting for it. And I just don't think that we should be weak. And I wanted to send a message to One Nation that if they're going to push me around, well, they've picked the wrong person. They picked the wrong veteran, frankly.
5: You talk about cutting immigration. Pauline Hanson has said, and we don't want to make this all about one thing, but their cut is by 750,000. We've heard the detail of the last 24 hours. What's your plan then? What's your party's plan?
7: We're working through our plan at the moment, but we have said that we need to cut immigration right back and get it in line with the amount of homes that we build every year. So we're about 400,000 homes short, and I see this in my electorate over in Western Australia. We have people living in their cars, waking up down at the beach in tents. I've got kids living in caravans, and it's unacceptable that Australians should go without a roof over their heads because of a lack of homes. And I think the best thing we can do is cut immigration and peg it to the amount of homes that we build every year. Last year, we built about 170,000 homes. So we're going to cap the net overseas migration figure below 170,000. But we're going to take our time, which we're doing, and get it right. I mean, we'll be announcing this soon, but we're not going to rush through the process because immigration is a very complex issue. There are a lot of moving parts. It's a dynamic portfolio. It's not just a static model. You've actually got to work through everything. There are budgetary impacts, there are economic impacts, and there are human impacts. We're talking about real people here.
5: Yeah, and there can also be wrapped in racism when it's not handled properly. You would agree with that?
7: Absolutely.
5: So how do we stop that? How do we make sure Australia is still a good, makes sensible decisions, but doesn't pander to racism when we talk about these things?
7: That's right. Well, we've said that the numbers are too high and the standards are too low. So we want to reduce the amount of temporary migrants living in our country to ease the pressure on our hospitals and our roads, on our housing market. And we also want to insist on high standards, people who actually affirm the Australian way of life, our values, things like the dignity of every single person, regardless of your skin colour, your religion, your sexuality, your beliefs, a fair go for all, mutual respect for rule of law, for parliamentary democracy, and then, speaks English. These are basic kind of requirements for entry into our country, and they're the things that we focus on. So, yeah, Australia is full of people with diverse backgrounds. My wife is a migrant, for example, and

0: That's not going to change. So we need to work out how, as a country, we work together, which is why last night on ABC I talked about having common loves that bind us as a people.
1: Yeah, you also talked about a common language as well. Are we talking English here? Do we need to force people to speak English? Is that the proposition?
0: Well, not force people, but insist that people learn English. That is the language that we speak, and language communicates culture as well, which is why Indigenous Australians have preserved their language, because a lot of their culture is bound up in language, which is a good thing. It's part of our history as Australians. So we need to have a common language. You can speak a second language, a third or a fourth. No one's asking to leave your background.
1: Yeah, but
0: our foreground is English.
1: Yeah, but Andrew, and please, I'm not accusing you of this, but that is sometimes when it can fold into racism, when the suggestion is, hey, listen, you speak English at home or bugger off. You know, that is sometimes how people can hear that. It can get folded in there. How do we stop that from happening then?
0: Well, that's why political leadership is so important, setting the tone, demonstrating respect for others, and reminding everyone that in the end, the thing that binds us is not how we look. It's not necessarily our fundamental beliefs, but it's our shared lives together. And those lives have to be built around common loves, love of country, love of our common institutions. And again, if we're going to communicate effectively, we've got to have a common language. And I think that's English.
1: It's Justin Smith, ABC 774 Melbourne. It's 18 past five. Andrew Hastie, Shadow Minister for Industry and Sovereign Capability, is with us. Andrew, do you want to be Prime Minister?
0: Look, I put my hand up internally, at least, to lead the party back in February. I didn't have the numbers, and that's why I stepped aside and supported Angus. I'm very happy to be his deputy in the House of Representatives. I work with him very closely on a number of things. I won't lie to you and say I have suddenly shelved my ambitions to lead. Mm. It comes at a cost, this job. I've been in for 11 years now. I've got a young family. I come from the other side of the country. But I do believe in Australia, and I am concerned about the future we're facing, which is why I'm going to continue to do my job and do the best that I can.
1: Well, let's turn it into a positive then. What do you want this country to look like? If you were to lead this country, what do you want it to look like in 10 years' time, 20 years' time?
0: Well, I think there's two big challenges that we're facing right now. We're not as economically prosperous as we can be, and a lot of Australians are feeling like every dollar they earn goes less further every week. So we need to tackle inflation. We need to give people more of their own money back. And we need to get the private sector going, because small business drives a lot of our economy. So I want to see Australians having more of their own money and having the freedom to spend it as they see fit. But there are also other huge challenges, like artificial intelligence coming our way. And I think Australia needs to be a nation that has sovereign capability in artificial intelligence. I don't think we can sit back and watch China and the United States fight the race to AI dominance. We also need to invest in our own country. And that way, that gives us a fighting chance of surviving economically, but also in a crisis strategically as well. And then ultimately, I think social cohesion is critical for our country. And I think that is something that we need to work really hard on. Social cohesion is difficult. It requires everyone to compromise and to lean in and to really make an effort to understand their neighbours, their work colleagues, people they don't actually know. And at the moment, I think we're being polarised on social media against one another. And I think that's also an area that we as politicians can demonstrate leadership.
1: I'll just preempt this and say that Pauline Hanson has apologised for comments about First Nation people being the most primitive on earth. What do you make of that kind of talk? Is that the kind of talk you're suggesting?
0: That's the sort of talk I repudiate unequivocally. I think that was a terrible remark to make. I know she's apologised, but I believe that every single person, every single human being has innate worth and dignity. And I just can't see how you can justify that comment, which is why I'm glad she's apologised for it.
1: Thank you for talking to us, and we hope you do again. We appreciate it.
0: My pleasure, Justin. Thank you.
1: Andrew Hastie, Shadow Minister for Industry and Sovereign Capability. What do you make on Andrew Hastie's comments about a common language? Andrew Hastie said that it shouldn't be compulsory, but we should insist that people learn to speak English if they're in a

0: So what do you think? 1-300-222-774. Coming up next, you're going to hear an incredible story, a very brave story. It's a sad one too, but it's remarkable. The story of Bronte Grantham, who is currently the only child in Australia living with MND. That's coming up next. Caroline Ferguson with the traffic.
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3: Thanks, Justin. We're in the clear of any major incidents at the moment, but a lot of congestion, especially on the M80 Ring Road, Greensherbound. Slow going from Kewlall Park Drive through to the Hume Freeway back in the other direction. A brief delay just after the Hume Freeway due to an earlier incident. The Western Freeway continues to be hard work heading out of town from Robinson's Road through to Hopkins Road. The Eastern Freeway's got a brief delay outbound just between Bourke and Bulleen Roads. Otherwise, it's moving very well. Lots of traffic heading out of town on the Calder Freeway, leaving the M80 Ring Road up to Calder Park Drive. The Tullamarine Freeway only really heavy past the airport, and the Monash Freeway busy out to Toorak Road, then a good run until you slow down from Eastlink. You'll clear up again at Berwick. That's the latest in traffic and transport. It's 22 past five.
4: For decades, Alan Jones was one of Australia's most powerful voices, a broadcaster who could make or break a career and command an audience of millions. Now, he's finding an audience in a very different place, a courtroom. Allegations of how the broadcaster used his power to abuse young men are being heard in court at the moment. So, what happened? What does the evidence say? And what will the judge believe? To find out, search the Case Law podcast on ABC Listen or wherever you get your podcasts.
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0: Look, here on Drive, we want to find Melbourne's most interesting characters, most interesting people, and we need your help to do it. 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Maybe you're an interesting person yourself, so give us a call, 1-300-222-774, or you can send an email to melbourne.drive, one word, melbourne.drive@abc.net.au. Today, we start this with the story, and it couldn't be a better start, to be honest, the story of Bronte Grantham. At 14 years old, Bronte is currently the only child in Australia living with ALS, motor neurone disease, more commonly known as MND. Bronte was diagnosed in 2021. There is currently no cure and no treatment for her condition. Despite everything she faces, Bronte remains a bright, funny, kind and thoughtful teenager. And in recent months, her condition has deteriorated significantly. Bronte has lost almost all movement in her body and is now dependent on a motorised wheelchair. We sent our reporter, Kate Mead, out to meet Bronte and her mother, Bronwyn.
10: Every day in Australia, two people are diagnosed with motor neuron disease. We understand that 2,572 people could be living with MND at any one time. We believe that in Australia right now, there is just one child living with this diagnosis. Her name is Bronte. She is 14 years old and she was diagnosed at 9. 5 years later, she continues to fight. And we are about to meet her and her mother Bronwyn right now.
11: Hello.
12: Hi.
11: Hi, welcome. Come in.
12: Thank you, thank you.
11: Okay, so I have MND, which is motor neuron disease, and that would mean that eventually I would have to go in a wheelchair, and here I am in a wheelchair.
10: What's it like being in a wheelchair now?
11: It's hard, I'm not gonna lie, but it is what we make it.
10: What do you miss now that you're in a wheelchair, from when you weren't in one?
11: I miss doing stuff myself.
10: Tell me about your mum.
11: So my mum's name is Bronwyn, and she's very supportive.
10: How does she help you?
11: Well, she and my brother helped move me onto the couch and not on the couch and into the chair.

0: and into the clown chair. Sorry, I may not want to me.
1: Bronwyn, you're the mother of Bronte. Take us back 5 years when you were told that your daughter has a form of motor neuron disease.
2: It was a shock. No one expected it. She'd been collapsing for quite a while and her paediatrician wasn't sure why that was happening. And we ended up at the Royal Children's Hospital, went through emergency, saw a neurologist, and then he did further testing for us. And because it was during COVID, we ended up having the actual diagnosis happen over Zoom, which was pretty intimidating with a neurologist and geneticist.
1: Bronwyn, as the mother advocating for your child, what is the one important thing you think people need to know? You mentioned the face drops.
2: I think of how devastating this diagnosis is and how much work this requires. Bronte has an enormous team around her, a community, hospital people as well. There are things about MND, or more accurately ALS, which is one of the motor neuron diseases. There are a few. There are things like there's a lot of pain and she's in constant pain and I'm up every 1 to 2 hours overnight rolling her, trying to alleviate some of her pain symptoms. There's a lot of nausea. Some people can get dementia with it. There's a whole lot of things people in the general community don't know, and I think knowing that would be helpful as well.
1: Are you tired?
2: I'm so tired. I'm exhausted. You're often told as a carer to watch out for burnout and do things yourself and prevent burnout. I think I burnt out about 2 or 3 years ago. There's no treatment, there is no medication, there is no cure, and that is like wearing a concrete coat. It's exhausting. I've been out by myself 3 times this year and I don't think I'm going to get much more.
1: How does it feel watching your child lose parts of herself? We can see the mind is sharp, but she's still losing the movement in her body.
2: It's extremely difficult. Bronte is very, very bright. She's a very unique brain. I love watching her think. She's passionate about British history and she was that kid that had that spark that brought joy to everyone in the room and everyone loves her. That spark has diminished over time and the smiles are a lot less. And that is really, really difficult to watch. She does still have a joy for life. And that is something that I have to try and summon the energy for to feed that and to provide that.
1: You've said you don't talk too much to her about her diagnosis and her life expectancy and death. If you could whisper something in her ear, what would you say to her?
2: I've said to her, I will be there till the end. She's not going to be alone. She's very dearly loved.
1: I've said today that Bronte is brave for how she has spoken. And you're brave too.
2: I have to be. I don't get a choice, but I do anything for my kids. And it's the least I can do for them. They deserve better than the situation they're in.
0: So I have the kid version of what Neil Danaher had.
1: What did Neil Danaher mean to you?
0: He meant a lot, you know. Him playing football and him raising awareness.
1: You were doing so well and I can see the tear. What makes the tears?
0: It's just hard not being able to do the things that I used to do.
1: You are the only child in Australia with MND. How does it feel being the only one?
0: Well, it's hard sometimes, but that just means I'm special.
3: She certainly is. It's Bronte Grantham. And a beautiful story and so well told by Kate Mead as well. You can see more of Bronte's story on ABC News Breakfast tomorrow morning. And you can also listen back to this story on the ABC Listen app. It's 29 to 6, numbers 1300 222 774. We'll have plenty of time for your calls, so jump on in. And in jumps with the news tonight, Ben Knight. Hello, mate. Wonderful to see you. Thank you for this.
4: Yeah, it's glad to be here. Thank you. I just had a week off, so I'm still struggling. This is normally nap time before cocktails and a swim, but I'm adjusting.
3: Naps are the greatest thing that's ever

0: you know, if you believe in a god or you're an atheist like me, naps still rate number one, whoever made them.
1: I've grown into them. Never used to be a napper, but boy, gee, do they have a place in my life.
0: What's your nap time? Is it? Do you have a time limit on it?
1: Because I whack a podcast in, and usually I find I've woken up after about 20-odd minutes, and that's the sweet spot.
0: If you go too far, you go down. That's right. If you ever see Ben Knight, you know, say, sleeping on a tram or something, don't wake him.
1: No.
0: Just let him stay there or get the hell away from him.
1: No.
0: What's interesting for you tonight? What's on the telly?
1: Yeah, it looks... As usual, there's quite a bit of stuff around. We're full of the international news tonight, and it's not good news for fuel prices to come, as I'm sure people will be well aware. But I mean, we're covering one of these Victorian stories today that it's sort of one of those ones which I know I've been covering for around 20 years, and it's this ongoing struggle between building a renewable energy grid and agriculture. And I can remember...
0: Old battle, isn't
1: yeah,
0: it?
1: Yeah, yeah. I can remember driving around southwest Victoria, gosh, maybe 20 years ago, and talking to people there who were told us that they were living with windmill syndrome from the wind turbines and all the bird kills and the bird strikes. And I'm sure that that's still an ongoing issue. But the one that we have at the moment is simply the size of these transmission lines that are planned to be built, particularly through Western Victoria. Most of them, designed to basically put renewable energy into the grid. One of them is specifically called the Western Renewable Link, and it's been planned for 10 years. It's slated to go ahead, but it's one of those ones that's become the target, particularly of landholders, agricultural landholders, who say this is going to make it difficult for us. We can't use our irrigation machines. It's disruptive. And so Ben Carroll has made one of those splits that he's been making with some of his own cabinet on this one by basically tapping the brakes on it a bit and saying, the last costing we had on this was 10 years ago. We need to be more transparent with the costs of what this is actually going to cost. The estimates are obviously it's going to be a lot more than it was planned to be back then. So he said, well, let's have a review into this one, which is kind of, it's tapping the brakes. It's pulling back a bit. It's certainly sounding a lot less committed and enthusiastic than his own minister.
0: Is that a little bit like, we don't need to touch this, just wait. November's coming, just leave it.
1: It kind of looks like that. In fact, what the opposition has said is that he's pandering to people in those electorates. And it does go through three Labor electorates. So make of that what you will. But I just, you know, these are massive projects. We need them. We also need the agricultural land that it goes through. It's frustrating to think that we can't sort of manage to get some way of doing this that keeps everybody happy. But, you know, there are some very, very powerful, quote, grassroots campaigns out there that are proving very effective. And I think you're seeing it play out in the politics today.
0: Ben, before you go, there's other things playing out with Northern Ireland, Scotland and Wales wanting to break away from the UK. That's going to be a spicy little blue, isn't it, over there?
1: When was the Brexit vote? 2015, 2016. And so Scotland already, when was their separation
0: not
1: vote?
0: Sure.
1: That was not long after that, not, I don't
0: yeah,
1: think.
0: Yeah. Well, it's pretty, we're talking recent times here, aren't we? We're not talking 40 years ago.
1: So one of the arguments, I think, for the Scottish referendum on leaving was, do we want to go down with the Brexit ship? Just because, you know, the United Kingdom decided it wanted to leave Europe and it hurt Scotland horribly. So I don't know if that's got anything to do with what's behind this secession.
0: Wouldn't help for the UK cause.
1: Well, that is, to see if the EU comes in and tries to make it attractive.
0: Great talking to you, Ben.
1: Thanks,
0: thank
1: Justin.
0: You. We'll see you on the TV tonight. Let's get some... we're going to talk more about that. We're not sure what to call it. We were thinking about Celtic. Is that it? Like Celtic and exit? I buggered it up. But it's close to that. What, you know, what do you think about that? We have a lot of people who come from that area or care about that area very much, and a lot of people who also care about independence from Britain. So what do you think? 1-300-222-774. Let's get the traffic with Caroline Ferguson.
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2: Thanks, Justin. There's been a serious collision in Preston. All southbound lanes of Gilbert Road are currently closed at Regent Street. Emergency crews are still on site. There are big delays in the area, including westbound traffic on Regent Street. You may like to take Spring Street, Elizabeth Street to avoid the closure. It's also disrupting trams on Route 11. Still very heavy on all our freeways and arterials, except the Monash Freeway. It's not a bad run, just mostly heavy outbound from Eastlink and stretches through to Belgrave, Harlan Road, the Westgate Freeway, winding down inbound from the Balti Bridge and the Princess Freeway, Geelongbound. Looking pretty good, just slow going from Doherty's Road through the Point Cook Bend. It's still extremely heavy though if you're heading out of town or Greensbound on the M80 Ring Road from Keilor Park Drive through to Sydney Road. Lots of traffic on the Calder from the M80 Ring Road through to Calder Park Drive and the Western Freeway. Hard work heading out towards Hopkins Road. That's the latest in traffic and transport. It's 23 to 6.
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5: Well, on that, the National Forum that you just heard about there, that aired last night on the TV, but you can still get it on iView. Andrew Hastie was on there, who we spoke to just after 5 o'clock, who said last night that there should be a common language, which is obviously, you know, English in Australia, which is what he's saying. And then I said, well, people need to be pushed into it. And his words are that we should insist on it. People shouldn't be pushed into it, but we should insist that they learn English to stay in the country. It's been talked about before. He didn't back down from it when we discussed it with him after 5 o'clock. So what do you think? 1300 222 774. Also coming up, that Northern Ireland, Scotland and Wales and the plan to separate from the United Kingdom. Well, what it is the first time ever in those three countries, the first minister, the leader of those countries, is a nationalist, all of them. They all believe in independence and breaking away from Great Britain. So they've got together, they had a press conference, they signed a memorandum of understanding saying, in broad terms, that the people of their countries should have the right to vote on breaking away from the UK. What do you think? We'll debate it in a moment, but I'd really love to know what you think about this. 1300 222 774, and we'll talk more federal politics in a moment with Tom McIlroy from the Guardian Australia. Wendy's on the phone first. Hello, Wendy.
6: Well, hi.
5: Thanks for calling in. Yeah, you wanted to talk about Andrew Hastie.
6: Not so much Andrew Hastie. I was just making the comments that my son, who has been living in Germany for a few years, is applying for German citizenship. And as a requirement for that, he has to pass an exam of a level of B1 of the Central European Reference Language of competence, which means he can be independent, speaking in most everyday topics and things like that.
5: So essentially he needs to speak German. Wendy.
6: Yeah, exactly right. Now, most of his German friends speak 3, 4, 5 languages. They all speak excellent English. And I think it's not saying people should give up their other languages. I feel sad that my family all grew up as totally monolingual. And so it's a real struggle for my son to go as an adult and learn German. And I think, why shouldn't people learn English in Australia?
5: Okay. Wendy, on Andrew Hastie, you heard the interview before. What do you make of Andrew Hastie? What do you think of him?
6: Look, I was actually quite impressed listening to him. I'm a very never voted Liberal in my life, but I thought he spoke well. I think it's good he's standing up to Pauline Hanson, who is a blight on our social fabric and who wants to go down the way of Trumpism. So if he's standing up, good on him.
5: All right, Wendy, thank you. Alvita Sain.
6: Yeah, all right, bye.
5: Yeah, ask your son what that actually,

0: We were talking to Andrew Hastie before, and I discussed immigration with him and One Nation's policy and asked what theirs was. This is the answer we got.
1: We're about 400,000 homes short. It's unacceptable that Australians should go without a roof over their heads because of a lack of homes. And I think the best thing we can do is cut immigration and peg it to the amount of homes that we build every year. Last year, we built about 170,000 homes. So we're going to cap the net overseas migration figure below 170,000.
0: So that's this is obviously not going away. And Andrew Hastie's been nothing if not consistent on this, Tom.
2: Yeah, it's an interesting space. I mean, each of the three major parties in Australian politics, the Coalition, if you include the Libs and the Nats, One Nation, as well as Labor, all want to bring down migration. We actually haven't talked very much about the Coalition's proposal to link the overseas migration numbers into Australia to housing. I think we need a bit more meat on those bones. You know, we don't understand exactly the detail under the numbers yet. For example, if a skilled migrant brings their husband or wife or their kids, they all live in the same house, presumably, how does that work with tying the exact numbers to the exact number of housing completions? And exactly when those metrics would be updated, would it be annually? You know, what stage of development would houses have to be, all that kind of stuff. But I think the broader point is that each of the parties has realised that voters are concerned about the rate of migration and about some of the flow-on effects that are happening, and there's a bit of an arms race to see who can cut the most.
0: Andrew Hastie does, I mentioned this before, and he does seem to be the only Liberal in state politics here and also federally who's really going after Hanson, as in he's rolling up his sleeves and isn't afraid.
2: Yeah, there's a bit of a debate within the Liberal Party about the best way to handle the Hanson situation. Do they attack her directly and, you know, challenge her on politics and policy every day by name, call her out? That's the Andrew Hastie model. Or is a more diplomatic approach, trying to speak to One Nation voters and kind of go around Hanson, more effective? I don't think the party's close to settling which approach is better, but Andrew Hastie is increasingly one of the questions that Angus Taylor gets asked every day. You know, each time the opposition leader stands up, there's a set of questions that start with Pauline Hanson says, what do you think? And Andrew Hastie says, what do you think? So I think that's a challenge for Angus Taylor going forward.
0: All right. Do you think there's a chance that Angus Taylor could be replaced before the next election?
2: Yeah, I think there is a chance. Their position in the polls isn't great, so that'll keep the pressure on Angus Taylor. I think at the moment there's no move against him. I think the party want to see if he can recover some of the ground that they've lost since the last election. But at the moment his figures are similar to Susan Lee, and that was a difficult position. If Andrew Hastie decided one day that he wanted to challenge Angus Taylor, I think that that would probably kick off a new round of leadership speculation.
0: Is it that Andrew Hastie wouldn't feel that he's got a chance of winning the next election with the numbers, and that he needs Angus Taylor to do whatever Angus Taylor's going to do and then jump in after the next election? Is that
2: possibly
0: the scuttlebutt?
2: Yeah, possibly. I mean, my observation about leadership challenges is sometimes you can't pick the perfect timing, and I'm often surprised when leaders want to take on the leadership before what is likely to be an election loss. But the politicians in this place often think differently to us and think that they might be able to solve the problems. So, look, I don't know, but Angus Taylor is under pressure, and Andrew Hastie certainly has leadership ambitions for the future.
0: Catherine King, the Federal Minister for Transport, is under fire a bit today over a Qantas platinum card, which gets a free flight. As Minister of Transport, how's this playing out in Canberra?
2: Yeah, Catherine King updated her register of interest to say that she'd been given platinum status from Qantas. It's part of their kind of program for regular flyers. It means she gets access to lounges all over the world, and that she earns status credits more quickly and these sorts of things. Her office said to the Financial Review, who broke this story today, that it was because she flies so regularly that she earned this status. I think it's good that she disclosed it, but it shows that some of the things that the rest of us take for granted, like loyalty programs and that kind of thing, can be awkward for politicians, particularly in their portfolio areas. And there's been criticism of this government and indeed of Catherine King herself for being too close to Qantas and making policy decisions that suit the airline.

0: fine. So look, I think it's awkward for her, but you know, her justification is that it was an automatic thing based on her frequent travel.
1: That's I hate this expression, but it does come up. Is that pub test territory? Do you think that explanation will
0: definitely
1: will pass the pub test?
0: There's a real problem with public perception about these kind of perks. You know, all members of parliament get invited into the chairman's lounge, which is this special members-only thing that you have to be invited into. And I think that isn't a good look for our politicians to be sort of sipping champagne in fancy clubs. But a couple of years ago, when the last round of Qantas controversy kicked off, a number of MPs in parliament gave up their membership on kind of transparency grounds. So that's one thing. I mean, if you or I travelled as often as Catherine King does on Qantas, we would get this same status. But look, I think, it is
1: but we're not
0: territory.
1: Minister for Transport,
0: exactly.
1: I guess, is the key. And one last quick one, Tom, if you don't mind. The political news today is that Pauline Hanson has apologised over those First Nations comments. Has that apology being accepted?
0: I think it's a qualified apology at best. Sorry if I offended people is not always the most full apology. I don't think it's being accepted broadly. I think there's real pressure on Hanson over these kinds of comments. And I thought I noticed a slight change in tone from the One Nation leader. It'll be interesting to see if she's a bit more reticent in future, if she perhaps steers clear of some of these controversial comments.
1: Okay, thanks, Tom. Tom McElroy is the political editor for Guardian Australia. You can read his stuff in The Guardian. It's 11 to 6. Let's get some traffic with Caroline Ferguson.
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4: Thanks, Justin. There's been a serious collision in Preston. Gilbert Road's closed to traffic in both directions. Crews are still on site. Avoid the area if you can. It's causing some big delays for westbound traffic on Regent Street as well. You might like to hop onto Spring Street or Elizabeth Street to avoid the closure. Trams on Route 11's also been disrupted. It's also extremely heavy through Coburg on Sydney Road near Moreland Road. Don't forget that Moreland Road is closed. We've got some works underway for the new tram stop. As a result, trams on Route 6 and 58 have been disrupted. You can hop onto an upfield train line instead. There's still a lot of traffic heading out west on the Western Freeway from Robsons Road through to Hopkins Road and on the M80 Ring Road Granger bound from the Calder Freeway through to Sydney Road. That's the latest in traffic and transport. It's 11 to 6.
5: Barbara Miller here on PM at 6:05. Hurra calls to install a kill switch on AI being received in China. You'll hear from our correspondent in Beijing. Also, local governments across the country move to ban smart glasses from council-run facilities. And international students hit back at One Nation's plans to slash their numbers.
6: Our parents are actually sending us far from the country. As a technical person, I am saying here there is more technical skills required in Australia.
5: Do join me for PM just after the 6 o'clock news.
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1: Numbers 1300 222 774. We will have some time for your calls before the news at 6 o'clock. Natalie's in Eltham. Hi, Natalie.
7: Hi, Justin. I just wanted to say thank you so much for that beautiful interview by Kate Mead with Bronte and her mum Bronwyn. It touched my heart. I was sitting in the car crying, listening to the story and to the optimism of this young girl, the only girl in Australia that has, or the only young child in Australia that has MND.
1: Let me tell you, Natalie, you weren't the only person dabbing at your eyes. Incredible story.
7: And thank you for bringing such a human story to all of us. With all of the news and all the things that get covered across the daily broadcast, this was something real and personal. And I just want to say thank you to Kate, but thank you to Bronte and her mum for sharing their story. And maybe it would be great for all of us to listen to the stories of young people so we can walk a day in their shoes.
1: Beautifully put, Natalie. Thank you very much for calling in. And you are... You're so right about Kate Mead. She does it very well, very, very well. She's an absolute treasure of a person. And if you missed it, here's a little bit of station reporter Kate Mead talking with Bronte.
8: You are the only child in Australia with M&D. 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
2: 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Drive with Justin Smith.
1: So as I mentioned before, and we'll still have time for a caller or two on this if you don't mind, but the leaders of Northern Ireland, Scotland and Wales have signed a pact today pledging to allow the people of their countries to break away from Great Britain. The Scottish National Party, Plaid Cymru, the party in Wales, and Sinn Féin gathered in Cardiff today. And look, here's what the Scottish First Prime Minister, John Sweeney, had to say.
10: The point that he made to the House of Commons on Wednesday is, for me, the absolutely crucial point, which is why I think he will be the last Prime Minister of the United Kingdom.
1: Yeah.
10: Because the people of Scotland, if given the choice of independence in a referendum, will take that choice.
1: Yeah, so that's the First Minister of Scotland saying that the current Prime Minister of Great Britain and Northern Ireland will be the last one. Dr. Pat Leslie is an expert in British politics at the ANU. Doctor, thank you for your time.
11: Thanks very much, Justin.
1: There's a lot of passion flying around here from these people. How fair dinkum is it?
11: Well, that statement from John Sweeney seems less likely than likely to happen, not least because of the speed at which
1: the Prime Minister's turnover.
11: Prime Minister. Yes. But the point is broadly and structurally true that, especially in Scotland, as time goes on and demographics change, it's not the case at the moment that every single poll shows support for independence, but most of them do. And in 10 to 20 years, it looks likely to be a reliable shift in public opinion since the last time there was a referendum in 2014.
1: Okay, so this is sort of pointing the boat down the canal. It's not exactly sending it all the way down. Do you think their plan is to do this all at once, so all three split at the same time, or is it just as local politics dictates?
11: There was a point made by the new First Minister of Wales, who basically acknowledged the different trajectories that both of Scotland, Wales, and also Northern Ireland are on regarding different movements for independence or reunification with Ireland, and they are on very different terms. So, in Northern Ireland, for example, there's a clear constitutional pathway set forth by the Good Friday Agreement, which basically relies on the minister in Westminster deciding, you know, that they at the moment that they feel that a majority in both Northern Ireland and Ireland would vote for reunification, then they have to set forward plans to make that happen with the border poll. How that actually happens is still under the discretion of Westminster, and that's the case for both Scotland and Wales as well.
1: Well, I guess there's another thing too. Do they become a little Australian in Wales and Scotland particularly, and they stay part of the monarchy, but they have their own break away and have their own prime ministers, or is that all just so up in the air that anything could happen between now and then?
11: That is really setting the cart before the horse. I think that a lot of those constitutional questions will take some time to be established. I mean, I think at this point, the main trigger for this particular memorandum of understanding has been the change in First Minister in Wales. And so now, from the local elections in May, and so now for the first time you have a first minister in each of those nations that are from a pro-independence party. And so that's why you're seeing the timing now. But the constitutional question and the political question hasn't really shifted that much.
1: It would be a strange old world if Wales became a republic before Australia did. Pat Leslie.
11: Thank you very much, Justin.
1: Thank you. Wonderful to talk to you. Dr. Pat Leslie, an expert.

0: In British politics from the Australian National University. It's 3 to 6, and now a professor and an expert in radio. David Astell.
1: Oh, sorry, I was wondering who you've got next. I wouldn't mind going next, but, you know, if you've got to talk to somebody else, sure, knock yourself out. But I've got a good show to promote here. Now, look, if you are going to have all these atomised nations within the United Kingdom, then surely we should come up with the new name of the Untied Kingdom. Just a little letter switch there.
0: The Untied Kingdom.
1: Yeah, Untied Kingdom. I think that works.
0: Okay.
1: Yeah.
0: You like that? All right.
1: Well, I'm going to put it out there. I mean, if anyone can come in with a sort of overbid, I'm happy to hear your suggestions.
0: Could you, you know, with this thing today, it's not to be underplayed.
1: Yeah. No.
0: Wales could become a republic before Australia is a republic. That is a very real possibility, David Astell.
1: Was not on my bingo card.
0: You didn't think, you know.
1: And didn't see it coming.
0: I mean, Northern Ireland could become part of a republic with Ireland, which wouldn't be an enormous shock to the world that that happens. And apparently even Donald Trump wants it, so surely it's going to happen. But for a country like Wales...
1: Yeah, look, yeah. I would have thought Western Australia before Wales. But it is amazing that things have become so volatile. And it's possibly a little souvenir of the Trump suggestion about a united Ireland, which seemed a little foolhardy, but perhaps that's what accelerated the debate.
0: And when you hit the little red button tonight, what are you going to be talking about?
1: We are talking to the royalty from the castle. Now, this has got nothing to do with Republicans and monarchists. It's everything to do with that fabulous film of 1997, The Castle.
0: Oh,
1: perhaps one of the most
0: so
1: quoted
0: good.
1: Movies.
0: So good.
1: Forget Hollywood. Forget, you know, You Had Me at Hello.
0: Yeah.
1: We're talking about this is one of the most generous and one of the most iconic, and I don't use that word lightly, films. We're celebrating that in our Retrovision segment, and we have royalty from the castle themselves. We've got Anne Tenney, who played the wonderful Sal, and we've also got Michael Caton, who played the one and only Daryl.
0: Oh, they're both absolute
1: treasures.
0: They are
1: fabulous.
0: Absolute
1: so join us for the flashback. That'll be a big part of tonight's
0: show.
1: You
0: should say something like, tell them they're dreaming, because I'm sure they've never, ever heard anything like that.
1: No, they wouldn't have. Do you want some jousting sticks, by the way?
0: Yeah, something like that.
1: $250.
0: They're wonderful. Well, radio sounds like it's going to be wonderful tonight. Great to see you, mate.
1: Thanks, mate.
0: News on the way, PM on the way, and then David Astell on the way. Have a terrific night. I'll talk to you soon.
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8: Good evening, Nicholas Hines with ABC News. The Victorian Opposition has accused the government of conning voters to win marginal regional seats after Premier Ben Carroll announced a pause on land acquisition for the Western Renewables Link. The government approved the project's environmental assessment this morning, but only hours later announced it would undergo an independent cost assessment in an attempt to cut costs. Shadow Regional Development Minister Danny O'Brien says he believes the move is actually about postponing the project to appease voters ahead of the election.
9: It's designed to save him a couple of seats in and around Ballarat. It cannot be believed, and I think this project will go ahead under Labor, you know, if they are re-elected.
8: The Coalition has also promised to pause and review the project if it's elected in November. Australians would need to opt out if they didn't want AI companies training on their online work under proposals seen by the ABC. Here's National AI Technology reporter Cam Wilson.
10: Earlier this month, the Attorney General's Department held confidential meetings with rights holders and AI companies with two options to allow AI training on copyrighted material. One would allow companies to use other online content after signing enough licensing deals. The other proposal would require them to pay a new central body or to other industry licensing groups. Both options would require Australians to opt out if they didn't want to have their content trained on. The slides also proposed penalties for evading these protections. The Attorney General's office did not immediately respond to a request for comment.
8: Warning, this next story contains references to alleged indecent assault. A prominent athlete accusing Alan Jones of kissing him twice without consent has told the Sydney court he had a close relationship with the broadcaster. Ethan Ricks reports.
11: Alan Jones is facing trial in Sydney after pleading not guilty to 22 charges. A prominent athlete known as Complainant M alleges he was kissed on the mouth by Mr. Jones on two separate occasions in 2015 and 2020. Under cross-examination, the complainant was asked about his close relationship with the former radio host. The

0: and told the court he received weekly deliveries of flowers from Mr. Jones for several years. The court heard Mr. Jones offered the athlete several of his properties to stay at and that the complainant had previously cooked for the broadcaster.
1: Ukraine and Russia are accusing one another of targeting energy infrastructure after US President Donald Trump said the two countries had agreed to stop such attacks. Donna Wakely has the latest.
2: Donald Trump had said that both Ukraine and Russia have agreed to not strike each other's energy infrastructure. But now Russia says there's been a large Ukrainian missile attack on the city of Taganrog, which hit a gas pipeline. Meanwhile, Ukrainian authorities say a petrol station in the capital Kyiv has come under a Russian attack, and port infrastructure on the Black Sea was also targeted. Following Donald Trump's claims of a commitment, Ukraine's President Volodymyr Zelensky earlier said that his country would halt its strikes on Russian territory if there was a genuine Russian commitment to not hit Ukraine's critical infrastructure. The Kremlin is yet to acknowledge reports of any such deal.
1: Comedy horror television series Widow's Bay has swept this year's Emmy Awards. Here's Sarah Amir.
3: The Apple TV series has made history for a comedy show, taking home 14 gongs, 6 at the main primetime Emmy Awards today, and another 8 from the Creative Arts Emmys earlier this month. Among them are lead comedy actor for Matthew Rhys.
4: This is purely because of the depraved and twisted mind of Katie Dippold.
3: Rhys is the first man to win 2 lead acting categories in the same year, after also taking home lead actor in a limited or anthology series for The Beast in Me. Of the ceremony's other top awards, The Pitt took home Best Drama, Jean Smart won Best Comedy Actress for Hacks, and The Late Show with Stephen Colbert's final season won Best Variety Series.
1: In the AFL, Jade Gresham and Matt Guelfi are among 5 Essendon players not offered contracts for the 2027 season. Guelfi played 124 matches across 9 seasons, while Gresham joined the Bombers from St Kilda ahead of the 2024 season. The other players to be delisted are former National Draft No. 5 pick Elijah Sartus, Saad El-Hawley and Liam McMahon. And to the weather across Victoria. A few scattered showers in the south of the state are easing from the west this evening, with a few snow showers forecast above 900 metres in the east. Tomorrow, it'll be another cool to cold day, with isolated showers in the south, snow showers in the Alps, and a dry and partly cloudy conditions across the north. In Melbourne, a shower or two forecast this evening, a cloudy day tomorrow with a top of 13, cloudy on Thursday before a mostly sunny Friday, and hot and sunny weekend with a top of 27 on Sunday. ABC News.
5: Good evening. Welcome to PM. I'm Barbara Miller, coming to you from Gadigal Land in Sydney. Tonight, how are calls to install a kill switch on AI being received in China? You'll hear from our correspondent in Beijing. Also, local governments across the country move to ban smart glasses from council-run facilities. And international students hit back at One Nation's plans to slash their numbers.
6: Our parents are actually sending us far from the country. As a technical person, I am saying here there is more technical skills required in Australia.
5: Concerns about artificial intelligence have been turbocharged in recent days, with dire predictions from industry leaders that the technology could wipe out humanity and that a kill switch should be built into the software. But a proposal from Anthropic's CEO, Dario Amodi, calling for a deliberate slowdown in AI development has been met with derision from Donald Trump, who says the only AI guardrail needed is a strong and smart president. At least one of the reasons the US president appears so against the idea of putting the brakes on AI is China.
7: We're leading China in AI. We're the most sophisticated country in the world. And frankly, I want to keep it that way, because whoever wins, AI wins.
5: And Anthropic's Dario Amodi said the US should continue to impede China's advancement in the sector by maintaining restrictions on sales of high-end chips and semiconductors to Beijing. Suffice to say, the commentary has received a pretty frosty reception in the Chinese capital. Alison Horn is the ABC's China correspondent.
8: Yeah, there's been a pretty forceful rejection by the government here of what it's calling threat narratives. China's foreign ministry spokesman labelled the rhetoric

0: as fear-mongering, saying that it was promoting vicious competition that will only disrupt the process of global AI governance, which serves no one's interests. They're his words. And there's been this suggestion here in Chinese state media that all of this is just an attempt by the United States to control or contain China. That's how they're putting it. State media here has even labelled it a Cold War playbook for the AI sector. And just as a bit of context, China has these enormous goals for AI and its development and application here. It's got a target of having AI integrated into 90% of China's economy by 2030, which is just quite staggering. And it really wants to be entirely self-sufficient in doing that, meaning that it doesn't want to rely on any component coming from anywhere outside of China, which isn't the case right now. So it's pretty unsurprising that China's completely pushing back against these US calls.
1: And yet, as I understand it, the authorities are not totally ruling out some kind of global dialogue, at least on the regulation of AI. How do you read that?
0: Yeah, I think we can interpret it in a couple of ways. You know, China does have some real concerns about AI. It was just a few months ago that President Xi Jinping warned at an AI conference that AI should always remain under human control. But the full extent of their concerns have really just been laid bare in a pretty extraordinary government article that was published just over the weekend, where the country's top intelligence official wrote that the technology could threaten the government's hold on power. In fact, the threat to the regime was listed as the number one of six major concerns that China has about AI. Clearly, China is now examining the full extent of what an AI future really will mean here. And I've certainly noticed a shift in the openness of discussing these potential risks over the last few months. But on this issue of global dialogue, I actually think that this more serves China's political and diplomatic ambitions, because China's been making a big attempt to position itself at the forefront of global AI governance. In the last few months, it set up the World AI Cooperation Organization, aiming to shape that governance. And even just at the weekend at the BRICS summit, President Xi also proposed creating a community for open source AI and basically letting all these countries with a less developed AI sector tap into China's expertise. I think, though, underpinning all of these initiatives, though, is the one thing that it has is China at the helm. And that inherently serves China's interests. They get to have the power and the influence in trying to create a global rule book. And I think it goes towards those long-held ambitions of diminishing the hegemony and the power of the US in this space, and ultimately of winning the AI race.
1: And President Xi due to meet Donald Trump later this month at the White House. Do you think he's going to raise those ongoing restrictions on exports from the US to China of AI chips and other tech used in AI?
0: Yeah, I think it'll be one of the talking points. We already know that China wants AI on the agenda. It'll probably be there along with issues like trade and Taiwan. And it would serve China in the short term to have more access to those high-grade chips that are currently restricted by the US. But I don't think Beijing is counting on it. In fact, I think they're doing everything they can to not be reliant on those type of chips, although comparable quality is still a long way off. So, you know, access to those high-grade chips would help Beijing on its path to achieve that worldwide domination of the sector. And it could be a useful bargaining tool for the US. I'm just not sure, though, what Beijing would be willing to make concessions on in return, though.
1: That's China correspondent Alison Horn in Beijing. The AI boom is also raising all sorts of fears around privacy, including when it comes to the growing popularity of smart glasses. They're the wearable computers that look like ordinary spectacles, but can film and record hands-free, often facilitated by AI. Now, a number of local councils are looking to ban the eyewear from places like gyms and childcare centres, in response to concerns from local residents that they could be filmed without their knowledge. But experts say restrictions may prove difficult to enforce. Bridget Fitzgerald prepared this report.
2: Hey, Meta, take a video.
3: I actually don't have a camera in my hands. I'm recording with these glasses on my face.

0: These are the future is here.
1: You can find these clips all over social media, excitable influencers playing with their smart glasses. The gimmick is that you can't tell they're holding a camera, and that's exactly what terrifies City of Adelaide Councillor Philip Martin.
2: There seem to be so many areas where technology is outpacing the law. This is the prime example.
1: He's putting forward a motion to council next week to investigate whether to ban smart glasses.
2: Unlike a mobile phone or a camera, which are easy to spot, and if you object to, you can raise an objection with the person doing the filming. But with smart glasses, you have no idea.
1: Last month, Brisbane City Council became the first local government in Australia to ban the use of smart glasses, specifically in its public pools. Yarra City Council in Inner Melbourne followed suit last week, banning the headwear from pools, gyms, playgrounds and childcare centres. Yarra Mayor Stephen Jolly.
3: We're not against the product. I mean, they actually are amazing and they can be used for great purposes by 99% of the population, but in the wrong hands, around our kids, in those type of circumstances, we don't think it's right that they should be used.
1: He says his council and others want to see more done to regulate these kinds of products at a state and federal level.
3: There's nothing wrong with new technology. There's nothing wrong with AI. There's nothing wrong with AI glasses, but they have to be managed. The same as data centres, just letting the market rip and having no protection for our community, especially for our kids in vulnerable situations, is not an option for us.
1: Cybersecurity expert from Adelaide University, Associate Professor Mohi Ahmed, says such bans will be difficult to enforce.
4: If there is a huge playground with, let's say, hundreds of kids and their families, and if there are, let's say, at least 50 of these smart glasses users are there, how many people do you think there should be to stop them using these smart glasses?
1: At this stage, the Attorney General, Michelle Rowland, says the government is currently not considering an import ban on smart glasses. The government has, however, unveiled a raft of proposed privacy reforms. In draft legislation, the government's indicated a number of changes, including the right to erasure for users to demand that content uploaded online without their consent can be deleted. But Digital Rights Watch Chair Lizzie O'Shea says there is more the government could do.
5: And maybe that might involve implementing accessorial liability provisions. So saying that people who sell these glasses might be responsible if they've been reckless or not properly careful in how they market and design some of these devices. So have they put in place proper safeguards, not just holding the individual user responsible, but the person or the entity that's selling them. There's other things they could do, prohibit certain kinds of technology to be used in this device. So prohibiting the use of facial recognition technology in smart glasses, I think, is one thing that is available to the federal government to do, as well as making quite prescriptive rules around how surveillance should or should not be tolerated and what parts of society it should or shouldn't be tolerated. You know, do you just have to accept it in public spaces? I mean, I don't think you necessarily do.
1: Lizzie O'Shea points to the fact Meta has recently disabled the cameras on thousands of its AI glasses after it detected users had attempted to cover or damage the small light that indicates recording is in progress. Proof that the tech giants can improve safety of their products when they feel the pressure to do so.
6: Bridget Fitzgerald there. The university sector has warned that campuses could be forced to close down if a cut to student visas proposed by One Nation ever went ahead. One Nation announced its immigration policy yesterday, which includes slashing international student places by more than 200,000, limiting graduate visas, and cutting visas for families of international students to zero. Here's One Nation MP Barnaby Joyce speaking yesterday on that aspect.
7: One of the big visas that are issued, of course, is people on family, on basically coming out. My son's at university, my daughter's at university, and here comes out the whole family with them. And that is just untenable.
6: Reporter Sean Tarrick-Goodwin is at the University of New South Wales, which has a high number of international students. Sean, these proposals would only become a reality were One Nation to win the next election. but it seems they've certainly provoked a strong reaction in the sector.

0: They absolutely have, Barbara, and a number of the vice chancellors of universities across the country have sounded the alarm today, saying that they would have to drastically reduce their staffing and their operations if a policy like this was to become law. Also, the Group of Eight, which represents the eight largest universities in the country, has also voiced its opposition. That group includes the University of New South Wales, where I am today. And this university has about 40% of its students being international students, and their fees make up about a third of the university's revenue. Now, Vicky Thompson, the CEO of the Group of Eight Universities, has also warned that it wouldn't just impact the universities themselves, there would be economic broader pain from a move like this.
1: It would rip, you know, up to $7 billion out of our revenue across our Group of Eight Universities, but it's also around the economy. And we know that international education plays a significant role in the economy. It supports our pubs, our cafes, our businesses, our small businesses.
2: And Sean, One Nation saying many people use their student visas as a way, they say, to migrate to Australia and then bring their families here. What are you hearing from students there on that front?
0: Yeah, and Barbara, Liberal MP Andrew Hastie was also voicing a similar line on the ABC's National Forum last night. But students here on campus, interestingly, the students that I spoke with, none of them said that they had considered bringing their families across from their home countries. They said that their families were pretty happy and settled back home, whether they're in India or China or Korea. But the other interesting element was that none of the students themselves that I spoke to said that they were considering staying in Australia. They said that they wanted to either go back home or take their skills elsewhere. Is that something you've considered?
3: I can't see it.
0: No?
3: No, I can't see it.
0: Do you want to stay here after you study?
4: Actually, I want to go back to China because my family is there.
5: I'm happy to move anywhere in the world where I can use my technical skills.
0: Now, the students that we just heard, they're engineering students, robotics specialists, computer scientists, and the university sector has said that this is a challenge in general, retaining a lot of those specialist skills that are needed in Australia, and that one of the levers that's often pulled to do so is through visa pathways and through family visas. So the sector has also warned that a move like this could also have impacts on the skill issues in the country.
2: Sean Tarek-Goodwin reporting from UNSW in Sydney. This is PM. I'm Barbara Miller. Ahead, news broke at the weekend that the Reform UK party has received mega donations from two crypto billionaires. We'll ask if they're legal. A prominent athlete has taken the stand for a second day at the trial of former talk show host Alan Jones. The man, known as Complainant M, is the third of six witnesses in the indecent assault and sexual touching case being heard in Sydney. The complainant has alleged that the former broadcaster kissed him twice without consent and once pushed his genitalia against his leg. Reporter Ethan Ricks has been in court. Ethan, text messages both from Alan Jones to the complainant and from the complainant to Alan Jones were the focus of some of the evidence heard today. Give us a flavour of that.
6: Hey, Barbara. Yeah, this is something that the actual Crown raised. Their own witness, they questioned him about these text messages that he had sent Alan Jones after the second of those alleged kissings took place. It's alleged by Complainant M that Alan Jones had kissed him on the mouth at his Circular Quay apartment. And during that interaction, that Mr. Jones had also pushed his genitalia up against his leg. He says he shortly left after that. And that's the last time he actually visited Mr. Jones at his Circular Quay apartment. Now, we heard in court today that a few months later that there was a series of text messages between Mr. Jones and Complainant M. We heard that Mr. Jones had sent Complainant M a text message saying, "Darling, in a bloody meeting, I can't take the call. I'm in tonight. Do you want to come over?" Which suggests that the complainant tried to call Jones initially to initiate that contact. We heard in court today that M replied saying, "Nothing urgent. I just was calling to wish you the best for Christmas and the new year. I hope you enjoy it." Now, the Crown Prosecutor was asking why he would reach out to Mr. Jones in that kind of pleasantry way, considering what he says happened at his Circular Quay apartment just a few months earlier. He says he was trying to be polite, and it was in the context of the challenges in their relationship, which is the phrase that he used in the context of Alan Jones being a prominent media figure, and something you mentioned yesterday about him being incredibly powerful and able to hurt brands and politicians alike. So he says that's why he replied in that way. He says after that, in 2022, he became more hesitant in replying to Mr. Jones, and the records show that he no longer replied to Mr. Jones by the end of August 2022.
2: So Alan Jones, obviously a big figure, and although we can't name Complainant M, we can say that he's a prominent athlete. And I understand in cross-examination today it was put to him that his status might have been a factor in the way Alan Jones behaved towards him.
6: Yeah, it's one of the more colourful exchanges that we've heard between this complainant and Ms. Bashir, who is the defence barrister for Alan Jones. And we heard in Complainant M's evidence in chief that he said he felt slightly uncomfortable or a tad bit awkward in just how glowing and overwhelmingly complimentary Alan Jones was of him. He says when he would arrive, he would often be described by Mr. Jones as a beautiful man, as a champion, and he would often ask for a hug. Now, today Ms. Bashir attempted to ask him about what the context might have been around those really complimentary and glowing descriptions of the complainant. And she put this more colourful exchange to him asking, "You were an extraordinary athlete, weren't you?" And simply the complainant replied saying, "Thank you." And then Ms. Bashir also asked him, "You were something special, weren't you?" And then the complainant replied, "I believe I still am." And the reference to special was actually back to a text message that Mr. Jones had sent this complainant, which read, "If someone hasn't told you, let me be the first person to tell you you're special." So the defence is trying to argue that the context behind this is that this complainant, in fact, was a special person, and that's why Mr. Jones described him in that way.
2: And briefly, is Complainant M due back in court tomorrow, or has the cross-examination finished?
6: The trial is not sitting tomorrow, so there won't be any evidence heard, but this particular complainant will come back into the witness box on Thursday to continue their cross-examination.
2: Ethan Ricks there. The populist Reform UK party is awash with money, but I'm not talking about the $10 million donation that has put its leader, Nigel Farage, under parliamentary scrutiny and saw him call a by-election. At the weekend, news broke that the party had received donations of around $70 million apiece from two crypto billionaires, thought to be the largest political donations in British history. The British government is considering capping donations from expat Brits, but both donors say they've now moved back to the UK, and Nigel Farage says the donations are legal. Tim Bale is Professor of Politics at Queen Mary University in London. So are they legal?
7: As the legislation stands today, a point that Reform is making, they are legal. However, there is legislation going through the Parliament which is likely to render both of those donations unlawful. And that's because the legislation suggests that any donations given before March by overseas donors are going to be restricted to just £100,000. And clearly, these donations are massively over that particular limit. So the problem Reform has got is that the legislation going through Parliament is going to effectively backdate the rules so that anyone living abroad giving these donations before March the 25th, 2026, wouldn't have been allowed to give those donations.
2: And Labour, though, also under a bit of pressure, the government, after this news broke, because it's really set the cat amongst the pigeons, hasn't it? And the governing party is now facing questions about the donations it receives.
7: Yes, and in fact, there have been questions really about the donations made to the Labour Party by trade unions for decades. The trade unions defend those donations by saying that these are donations from individual members and simply funnel through the trade unions, and that makes them different from donations from wealthy individuals. However, the other parties, most obviously the Conservative Party for decades, but also now Reform, are saying, well, what is the difference between a trade union giving Labour Party politicians £5 million, for example, and the decision on the part of a rich individual, or indeed sometimes companies, giving the Conservatives or indeed Reform equivalent figures?
2: So there are moves, as you've said, underway to potentially try and cap donations. But do you think we're at an inflection point or a turning point in UK politics where these kind of large donations could become the norm along the lines of what we see in the US?
7: I don't think that is going to happen. I think there is a mood among the public and to some extent the political class to try and stop what we've seen in America happening to the UK. We already have spending limits for political parties, particularly in the year before an election, to try and, as it were, limit the influence of money in politics. And I think if you look at opinion polls, the public is worried about very wealthy individuals buying influence by giving large amounts of money to political parties. The problem that political parties have, of course, is that the public is also allergic to any kind of state funding for political parties. So they are caught to some extent between a rock and a hard place.
2: It's been a difficult few months for Reform's leader. Do you think whatever happens in terms of any backdated legislation, has news of these mega donations been a boon, do you think, to Nigel Farage and the party?
7: Well, it's a boon in some ways if they are allowed to keep those donations, and if they are able to spend money that they got even before then, they will be able to some extent to professionalise Reform's operation. It's an insurgent disruptor on the UK political scene. It needs as much money as possible to finance organisers, to finance its social media game, etc., etc. So it's an advantage in that sense. It's a disadvantage, however, because it goes against, I think, public opinion with regard to very wealthy individuals buying influence in UK politics. And certainly the £5 million given to Nigel Farage personally by one of these crypto billionaires earlier in the year has, I think, really reflected quite badly on Nigel Farage himself and does seem to be associated with a loss of support on the part of Reform.
2: And yet he still managed to beat Count Binface. Tim Bale, thank you so much for joining us.
7: Thank you.
2: And Tim Bale is Professor of Politics at Queen Mary University in London. That's it for PM on this Tuesday. The podcast of the programme is available on ABC Listen if you want to catch up on anything. I'm Barbara Miller. I hope to catch you again tomorrow evening. Good night.

0: Good evening, Nicholas Hines with ABC News. Australia is facing growing pressure over how it regulates artificial intelligence while protecting the work of local creatives. Kaveh Akbari reports.
1: OpenAI has warned it may reconsider its investment in Australia unless the federal government examines changes to copyright laws. The coalition is urging the Prime Minister to guarantee artists, writers and other creators will not lose existing protections. However, Liberal frontbencher Andrew Bragg says Australia also needs to be careful not to overregulate the sector and risk driving investment offshore. Independent MP Allegra Spender says AI companies should instead negotiate commercial agreements with Australian creatives over the use of copyrighted material. The government says it wants to attract AI investment while ensuring any agreements reflect Australian values, but has not announced any changes to existing copyright protections.
0: The nation's Race Discrimination Commissioner says Pauline Hanson's language about First Nations Australians is dehumanising, adding to widespread criticism levelled at the One Nation leader. Evelyn Manfield reports.
2: Speaking on a Conservative podcast last year, Senator Hanson called Indigenous Australians the most primitive race on earth. When the comments resurfaced yesterday, they were swiftly and widely condemned, including by politicians across federal parliament. The Race Discrimination Commissioner has added to the criticism, saying when public figures use language that dehumanises entire groups of people, it causes real harm. Senator Hanson today said she didn't intend to upset anyone, and if she's offended people, she'll apologise for that.
0: Police have charged a man after he allegedly shot another man in a targeted attack in Melbourne's north late last month. The 48-year-old victim self-presented to hospital on August 31st with a gunshot wound in one leg and a stab wound in the other. Police allege the wounds were the result of a dispute between the victim and a group of men at a factory in Reservoir earlier that day. Today, police charged a 46-year-old man with several offences, including prohibited possession of a firearm, committing an indictable offence while on bail, and unlicensed driving. The Victorian government has announced it will delay land acquisition for the controversial Western Renewables Link until next year, a move the opposition says is politically motivated ahead of the election. Ethan Siderman reports.
3: Many landowners have opposed the project, which will require the compulsory acquisition of land to run transmission lines through farms in the state's west to the outer fringe of Melbourne. Today, Premier Ben Carroll announced land acquisition would be delayed until a new independent cost assessment of the project is finished. Mr. Carroll says it's about saving Victorians money, but Shadow Regional Development Minister Danny O'Brien says it's about winning votes in marginal seats.
4: They're trying to con Western Victorians that they are actually going to pause this project.
3: The government says the cost assessment will be complete by the end of the year.
0: American actor Jean Smart has made history at this year's Emmy Awards. She's become the first actor to claim the award for Best Lead Actress in a Comedy Series for every season of a show's running for her show Hacks. The Pitt won Best Drama, with Noah Wiley winning Best Lead Actor in a Drama Series for the second year in a row, while Widow's Bay won Best Comedy Series. Smart is now tied for the most acting wins in primetime Emmy history, with 8 wins in total, and she says it's an honour.
5: Just the men stay standing, the girls get to sit down. You got your Spanx and your corset and your tape and your thing, the shoes that are cutting your toes off. You're going, oh my God, she's not that good. You just stood up because she's old.
0: And the legendary American fashion designer Bob Mackie is being remembered as a titan of the industry following his death aged 87. Sara Amir takes a look back at his life.
6: Known as the Sultan of Sequins, Mackie was best known for his flamboyant outfits. He dressed some of Hollywood's biggest names during his 6-decade-long career, including Elton John, Dolly Parton, Marilyn Monroe and Cher. Earlier this year, Cher reflected on their partnership.
7: We got to know each other and it was just like we were one when it came to fashion.
6: Mackie also won 9 Emmy Awards, a Tony, and was nominated for 3 Oscars. He died of pneumonia in Palm Springs in California.
0: Weather-wise in Victoria, there are a few scattered showers in the south this evening, easing from the west of the state. There's been a few snow showers in the Alps as well. And similar weather tomorrow, a cool to cold day with isolated showers in the south, a few snow showers in the Alps, and partly cloudy conditions across the north. In Melbourne, a shower or two sticking around this evening. Tomorrow, cloudy 13. On Thursday, cloudy 16. Mostly sunny on Friday, though, and a sunny weekend with a top of 27 on Sunday. Right now it's 11 degrees.
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0: Coming in hot, as the kids would say, because tonight we are off to 1997. And that song was from that year. And we'll be asking you, do you remember that year? Do you remember the songs of that year in the quiz? And do you remember a certain Australian film that sounded a little bit like this?
1: What section of the Constitution has been breached?
2: Section? What section? There is no one section. It's just the vibe of the thing. It's all part of it. This is what I'm getting at. That's my point. It's the vibe of it.
0: Case closed. It's the vibe. Speaking of vibes, we're going to be looking at emojis. And I'm wondering, do you have your default emoji? For me, I think it could be the bloke with glasses looking a little nerdy because it does look a little bit like me. But I'm also prone to using things like the robot, suggesting that there might be a bit of AI slop in the air. So I just use the robot. But I could also use the laughing man, though apparently I'm using the laughing man wrongly. I should be using the crying man. So if you've got your emoji of choice, or if you've made an emoji faux pas, oh, please tell me what your faux pas was. And I do know that many of you will be resistant to emojis, but I've come across to the dark side. I can see their point now, and we'll be talking about emojis and some interesting emoji trends amongst Gen Alpha. So if you want to send through your emojis right now about your most popular one, we can do a quick straw poll to see where the popular emojis are. But tell us your emoji story and your own emoji evolution. Give us a call, 1300 222 774, 1300 222 774. Emojis is our very first topic. Before we get into the vibe of The Castle, which came out in 1997, before we get into the Guinness Book of Records, which is also coming up, as are skin problems. And I don't know about you, but these days, my youth there on the beach, I'm now paying for at leisure with all the spots and bumps on my skin and back. Love to get your thoughts on emojis, though. 1300 222 774 to join the conversation. Send through your favourite emoji and your emoji story on the text line 0437 774 774. Do we have traffic? Any sign of traffic? We'll do our best to get to traffic if we can. But this was the very first song that was played on MTV. This is Video Killed That Radio Star. The Buggles, welcome to Evenings.

Very fond of that song. A novelty song, sure, but it is one that gets under the skin. We've got Skin coming up later in the show, and that tune, of course, is Video Killed the Radio Star from 1979, The Age of Plastic. Tell us, look, I invited you to send your favourite emoji, but a couple of people have been sending emojis that haven't quite come through, but I do know that we've got some that, like Tom, who's got the man in the sunglasses. I wear glasses, David, and this one makes me look cool as well, at least that.

0: signified, or you thought LOL meant lots of love and in fact it was not the right thing to send for a funeral notice. These are the sorts of faux pas we will make, and if you've made one, love to know what it was. 1300 222 774. It's 17 to 7.
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5: Have your say. Call 1300 222 774.
0: Now, in the name of research, I have just gone to my emoji bank to look at which ones I've used recently. That includes the book emoji, the smiley emoji. I'm not sure why I use the octopus emoji, but the pot of tea emoji makes a little more sense. I'm wondering what are the popular emoji choices if you go to your own emoji bank. Have a look and it'll tell you what the more recent ones were and potentially which are the ones that you opt for frequently. Love to know what they are and share them and share your emoji stories on 1300 222 774. Dr. Brittany Ferdinands is a lecturer in digital content creation, which once upon a time meant using your fingers, but now largely means using computers, using emojis as well. G'day, Brittany.
6: Hello, thanks for having me.
0: I've just been told by some very cool 20-somethings in the office that the laughing man is out and I should be using crying man. Mm-hmm. What's just happened while I was not paying attention?
6: Look, don't be embarrassed. I'm not going to judge you. But, thank you. The laughing emoji, it died a good few years ago now.
0: What?
6: So you are a little bit behind in platform vernacular, but no stress. I'm here to help.
0: So we're talking about the wilted rose that's sort of come and now has since wilted. We'll get to that in a moment. Yes. But how is it decided that an emoji is on the nose and is not used or is suddenly not one that is mainstream choice?
6: Yeah, well, emojis, as well as kind of any product of the internet like memes or short form content, they have quite a short life cycle, so you do have to be quite on the pulse to keep up.
0: A lot of pressure for you, I've got to say, Brittany. I mean, how do you keep hip?
6: I mean, thankfully my students keep me young, and I'm also chronically online myself. Uh-huh. I unironically identify as a Gen Z, even though I'm firmly an millennial. But yeah, it moves very, very fast. Platform vernacular is constantly changing and has recently become markers of age and identity, because at their core, emojis are what they kind of represent, which is emotions. But now they are also real markers of how trendy you are or how in you are.
0: Seriously.
6: With the natives.
0: Seriously, that's right. I even just discovered tonight in reading a piece in The Guardian which talks about the shifting tide of emojis. The skull apparently is now the signifier for that is funny. I'm dead with laughter. But probably by the time I use it, it's going to be out of date. I mean, how long do things stay cool and things become obsolete?
6: Look, it's really depending on the social media cycle of the time. So I was doing quite a few interviews on this not so long ago, and the wilted rose emoji wasn't even a thing at that point.
0: Wow.
6: So last year, in the last 12 months, we have seen a lot of change. But yeah, the laughing face was the original signifier of laughing that became out of fashion. It was a bit embarrassing. It was a marker that perhaps you're not in with the trend. And I still have a lot of friends who use this, so no offense to them, because like it's so fair. And then it moved to the skull emoji, which was like, as you said, I'm dead, which is digital like vernacular. Very common phrasing when something's funny and not actually dying, that would be morbid. And then, yeah, we've now moved on to the wilted rose emoji, which I personally love. I love the ironic sort of effect that it has.
0: This is where we're going to help everybody. Bear in mind that probably not too many cool emoji users are listening, and a lot of people like me have got a bit of a thumb when it comes to picking the right choice. So here is where we can give everyone a bit of cafe currency, a bit of smarts when it comes to digital selections, Dr. Brittany Ferdinands.

0: And that is the wilting rose emoji. A lot of people are going to be even saying, I didn't even know that that was in the lexicon. So what? How did it rise and how did it fall?
1: So yeah, the Guardian article that has come out this week reports that it was the fastest growing emoji of 2025, mm-hmm. with its use linked particularly to Gen Alpha and Gen Z. I was late to join this train. It was, I guess, within the subcultures of Gen Alpha and TikTok within the last year, but kind of has filtered into the mainstream in the past couple of months. At a denotative level, like the symbolism is quite intuitive. Mm-hmm. Like a rose really signifies love and romance and beauty, and therefore a wilted rose signifies like a loss of something or coming to an end.
0: Yeah, I think it's quite an intuitive interpretation. It's there. It's poetic.
1: Sure.
0: It's in front of us.
1: Absolutely. It's beautiful. But the contemporary digital landscape has added another layer. It's quite an ironic emoji. So the trick is, if you are utilizing this emoji, mm-hmm. you want to use a wilted rose with a wink, if that makes sense.
0: Really? So we're dying, but not really?
1: Yeah. So it communicates disappointment or despair, but often with an understanding between like the sender and receiver that the emotion is deliberately kind of exaggerated or satirical in its use.
0: I like that. And that's the beauty of emojis, that we can almost add qualifiers to the qualifier. So we can add a softening or an intensifier of the image that we're portraying. And then a little wink, because I'm guessing if we are being truly tragic, the wilted rose is all full on Romeo and Juliet. But a little wink is saying, it's a little Romeo and Juliet moment we are having, but our love is good, right? I mean, that's all in two symbols.
1: Absolutely. It's kind of like the tiny violin, if that makes sense.
0: It does, the tiny violin.
1: The vibe it's giving.
0: Love it. Mm-hmm. Hey, a lot of people enjoying the chat too. I hope that you all are. Dr. Brittany Ferdinands is my guest, a lecturer in digital content creation at the University of Sydney. And she's teaching us all to join the digitarati and get literati with the use of symbols and glyphs upon our phone messages. Glynis, it's all about the heart. I've never heard of such a superficial conversation at the ABC, so clearly Barb is not going to be listening for much longer. Wink, wink, dying rose. I'm a big user of the chat software, David, and Brittany Discord and custom emojis are popular with users. The most popular emoji that I've seen is a picture of a laughing Spanish comedian and usually shortened to just keke W. I'm not sure if you've come across that in your travels, Brittany.
1: No, I haven't.
0: So tell us. And TV, I mean, what influence does TV have? And I know adolescence played a role in the 2025 spike of the rose. In general, what role does TV have with the use of SMS icons?
1: Yeah, well, we are in a period of our kind of content cycle where short form video is really at the forefront. So what we're seeing is legacy media like television and TV shows get cut up to these little bite-sized clips and then they're posted on social media, predominantly TikTok or Instagram as an Instagram reel. And that means that television has become even more central to discourse online because it creates these kind of bite-sized viral moments that perform really, really well and gets users engaged. And that means that what's happening on these television shows and what's trending and what's popular in the cultural zeitgeist really kind of impacts what the dialogue or the cultural behaviour mm-hmm. that we are performing online. So they're very, very integrated, which is so interesting as a media professor because I remember when I started my degree, there was so much moral panic on legacy media dying, but it just continues to not die.
0: It looks like the book that's been buried about 9 times in my lifetime too. Andy and McKinnon enjoying the conversation. Really, thanks for a great segment, David and Brittany. It strikes me that the use of emojis is evolving at lightning pace, much faster than the typical evolution of slang or common use. Do you think that would be the case? Do you think actually emojis are even more restless than language itself?
1: Yeah, I mean, I think it works hand in hand, particularly as we mentioned before, the skull emoji came from the phrase, I'm dead. So in cases like that, there is they kind of work in synergy. Mm-hmm. But it's like, this is where the rise and fall becomes really interesting because what emojis you use do demonstrate platform literacy and

0: you know not only what that symbol means, but when and how you're supposed to deploy it. And as I mentioned, platform literacy is something that's really hard to keep up because the platforms change so much. And like you said, like generationally, the vernacular changes so much. So there's definitely a kind of cultural capital that is attached to knowing kind of the right symbol at the right moment. And yeah, that's going to signal whether you're culturally literate within that particular online community.
1: Now, a question without notice, Brittany, and was just someone had mentioned one of their favourite emojis was the OK symbol. And I use that very symbol with a friend of mine who's probably 15 years younger than me. And he warned me. At least, well, I think warning's a strong word. He just said, I hope you're aware that that also has some negative or sinister connotations, that symbol. I'm not sure if that's something you're across, but this is how we do need to be aware of what particular sort of infra or implication that we are giving with our symbols. Are you aware of the OK symbol being problematic?
0: Yeah, it's something that I don't come across too much in my studies. I'm more like the thumbs up symbol seems to come up a lot.
1: Okay.
0: But yeah, it definitely has negative connotations. Again, it can be seen as have quite offensive and extremist connotations, depending on like the context or culture. Can also be seen as a little bit on the, I don't know if I can use this word on radio, but it has, it can have like some sexual connotations as well. So something that you need to be careful of.
1: Yeah, no, there you go. So that's just something to be wary of, particularly if you're talking to a younger person. It may be that interpretation is open, even though it was not meant at all, which is the important thing to make clear. Now, the melting face emoji, I understand that is that having a moment at the moment, the little melter?
0: Yeah, the melting face emoji, again, it's kind of like it's in the same family as the wilted rose emoji. So I would say it's maybe its cousin. So it's kind of like the sliding face, the melting face.
1: Melting face,
0: It's kind of more like nonchalantly annoyed / embarrassed.
1: Okay.
0: I actually got schooled by my Gen Z brother the other day when we were actually talking about this exact. I know. I'm like, I'm so sorry. Like, I'm a lecturer in this.
1: He's an expert because he's younger than you.
0: He's more of an expert, exactly. Because I was saying, like, I often use that when I'm kind of instead of the crying face emoji because that also means laughter. It's all very complicated.
1: It is so complicated.
0: It's melting face meant to be more kind of like you're making fun of yourself, like you're being self-deprecating.
1: That's and there's no point bringing out a texter's lexicon because it'll be obsolete by the time it gets published.
0: Oh, absolutely. No, it would need to get changed and edited every day.
1: And sparkles. What do sparkles mean?
0: Sparkles are like a fun one. It's kind of used instead of like quotations in some contexts. Or if there's something that you want to be a little bit dramatic about. You want to kind of emphasize something. So like a really anecdotal example, my friend who lives in Wollongong the other day, she used them in between the words far because someone invited her for a breakfast in Sydney and she's like, sorry, I'd love to come, but it's a bit far to drive. And she used them around that. So it's like kind of like, again, a bit tongue-in-cheek.
1: Like
0: you're usually using them if you're not being too serious.
1: And Laura has texted in asking about the use of the word, the blue cap emoji. And I'm thinking, wow, I have no idea that that would have deep significance. But what does a blue cap say to you as a media professor and as a someone who's digitally literate, Brittany?
0: Yeah, so blue cap is kind of slang for no cap, which means you're not lying. So it kind of means... If you're using a blue cap, you're saying not lying or like, you know, for real. It's that kind of vibe.
1: I had no idea. I feel like I'm just learning a new language here. Duolingo.
0: Yeah, that's 100%. And that's a really good example of when like the vernacular and the emoji combine. It's quite beautiful.
1: And lastly, in the piece by The Guardian, they're talking about forced emoji. And the wilting rose falls into the category of a forced emoji. Yes, does the split heart. What is your interpretation of that phrase, a forced emoji?
0: Yeah, so this one's really interesting because it's kind of where a community consciously takes an existing symbol and pushes it towards a new meaning. But I wouldn't say its meaning has kind of like been created from nothing. So like the wilted rose, for example, it works because its new use retains semiotic

0: suitability. So we already understand what a dying rose symbolizes. Mm-hmm. So its ironic meaning remains kind of intuitive and like decipherable, if that makes sense. But with all emoji use, I think the important thing to take away is that if you are using an emoji wrong, or, you know, it's not the culturally cool way to be deploying it at that point of time, everyone does know its original meaning. Like, we all do. We can act like we don't, and we can, like, pull our nose up at emoji use. But at the end of the day, the semantic or denotative meaning is what's always going to be considered. And I think we understand emojis in context. So, like, if I'm messaging my dad and he uses a laughing face emoji, I'm not thinking that's weird. You know what I mean?
1: I've got to think that he's a 50-year-old guy. He's just that's what 50-year-old guys use, because they don't know. They don't know exactly what's going on with the kids. You do, and that's a tough role that you carry, and you carry it very well. Thank you so much. Really enjoyed the chat, Dr. Brittany Ferdinands, lecturer in digital content creation. I'm sending you appreciative hands, clapping hands, and I'm also sending you a big smiley face, and I hope you interpret that the right way. Thanks for joining us tonight.
0: I definitely am.
1: All the best. That is Brittany Ferdinands, the rock star of all things digital when it comes to emoji use. I don't know if it is actually available on Duolingo, but it's something I might need to apply to. Have a listen to this.
2: Dad, 450.
3: For jousting sticks. Tell him he's dreaming.
1: Oh, yeah.
4: Is a jousting stick worth, Dad?
2: Not going to be more than 250. Hang on the conditions.
1: How would you believe we've got Michael Caton joining us? We also have Anne Tenney. Yes, the royalty from the castle. We've got the quiz coming up too. It's all about the Guinness Book of Records.
5: Everything Melbourne.
6: We're sitting in the car with the engine running because we have no power. I have to say, I don't know what we'd do without 774.
5: It's when and where you need us. 774 ABC Melbourne.
7: Good evening, Nicholas Hines with ABC News. AI companies could use some creators' work without paying them under a copyright proposal seen by the ABC. National AI technology reporter Cam Wilson reports.
8: Slides from a confidential consultation by the Attorney General's department earlier this month canvassed two options for allowing AI companies to train models on Australian works. The first would require AI companies to strike a minimum amount of licensing deals lasting a minimum amount of time. After meeting that, they could train on other online material without further payments. Copyright owners could digitally opt out to prevent that use. Another option would require AI companies to make payments to a central body or to existing industry licensing groups. The Attorney General's office did not immediately respond to a request for comment.
7: Police have arrested a man after he allegedly pushed a woman to the ground and pointed a gun at a man in Melbourne's north this morning. Officers say the 29-year-old was confronted by the two people after loitering near a Greenvale property at about 9 o'clock before he pushed one of them to the ground and then grabbed a gun from a nearby van. A 66-year-old man managed to disarm the 29-year-old during a struggle, and he then fled on foot. He was arrested in Meadow Heights earlier today. Pauline Hanson has offered up a qualified apology for controversial remarks she made about First Nations Australians. In a podcast appearance last year that has recently resurfaced, the One Nation leader called Indigenous Australians the most primitive race on earth. Following criticism from across the political spectrum condemning the comments as racist and derogatory, Senator Hanson says she's sorry if her comments caused offence.
9: If I've offended people by using that, yes, I will apologise for that. I will not back away from what needs to be discussed. And you cannot, you know, we can't back away from what is happening in the country.
7: Convicted murderer Susan Neill-Fraser is free to protest her innocence in public after a Supreme Court judge ruled a parole condition preventing her from doing so was invalid. Adam Langenberg explains.
10: Neill-Fraser was found guilty of murdering her partner, Bob Chappell, aboard his yacht in Hobart in 2009. She served 13 years in jail and was released on parole in 2022. Supreme Court Justice Stephen Estcourt today ruled the parole condition, which banned her from indirectly or directly protesting her innocence in the media, created uncertainty, denied her procedural fairness, and was legally unreasonable. Neill-Fraser's lawyer told the court that a parole board staff member had used artificial intelligence to draft a document justifying the parole condition, which cited case law that did not exist and was instead AI hallucinations.
7: A prominent athlete has rejected in court the suggestion that Alan Jones never kissed him on the lips at a

0: public event in 2015. Ethan Ricks reports.
1: The prominent athlete known as Complainant M alleges Alan Jones kissed him on the corner of his mouth at a public event in 2015. He said he thought Mr. Jones was going to whisper something in his ear before he kissed him without consent. The court heard the man initially told police that the broadcaster kissed him close to the mouth and not on the lips. Mr. Jones's barrister, Gabriel Bashir, suggested that Alan Jones never kissed him at the event, which the man rejected, saying, "Alan Jones kissed me." Mr. Jones has pleaded not guilty to all 22 charges.
0: Briefly overseas, Republican Mitch McConnell has returned to the US Senate for the first time in 3 months after he was hospitalised in June. A statement released on his behalf said the 84-year-old senator became briefly unconscious following a fall in his home earlier this year and was also treated for mild pneumonia. He's returned looking noticeably more frail than before he was hospitalised. Mr. McConnell is the longest-serving Senate leader in the US and says he's determined to finish out his term, which is due to end in January. And back home, Australian fashion retailer Q Clothing has entered receivership after mounting costs outweighed improvements in its sales. The Sydney-based company, founded in 1968, operates the Q and Veronica Main brands and will continue trading while its future is assessed. Receivers say a sale process will begin immediately as they consider restructuring options for the business. Voluntary administrators have also been appointed, with the company's future now dependent on whether a buyer can be secured. And to the weather across Victoria. There is a small amount of snow falling in Victoria's Alps this evening and a few scattered showers in the south, though they're easing from the west of the state. Tomorrow, it'll be another cool to cold day for Victoria. Dry and partly cloudy across the north of the state. A few more snow showers in the Alps and then a mostly cloudy in the south with isolated showers. In Melbourne tomorrow, a cloudy day with a top of just 13. On Thursday, cloudy 16. On Friday, mostly sunny 23. And then hot and sunny over the weekend, 27 on Sunday. Right now, it's 11 degrees.
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7: Are you ready for this? Are you ready for tonight's quiz? I hope so. I've got lots of tunes lined up that come from 1997. You're going to know many of them. You're going to know even the annoying ones.
8: Get knocked down!
7: Yep. Good news is you get a chance for a bonus life as the first caller, and every caller after that will get a chance to identify our mystery speaker until that name is singled out. So if you'd like to play, call now 1300 222 774. It's not all about 1997, not at all. It's just a bunch of songs, probably about 8 or 9 songs from that era. So you can almost make a list in the same way Michelle made a list last night of all the likely nautical maritime songs I would play. And the other thing that I'm going to be weaving through the quiz is all about the Guinness Book of Records, because we have got a record holder who'll be joining us in the latter part of this hour. She's a remarkable person. Her life story is amazing, and she's only 30. And to get into the Guinness Book of Records is quite a pinnacle of physical courage. So we'll be talking to Christina a little later, but I'm going to ask you, and this is a chance for you to win a double pass to go off to the Melbourne Royal Show, is what would be the category in the Guinness Book of Records that you think you might be able to compete in? The person who comes up with the most creative or the most inspired idea will win the double pass to go and see the show. So all quiz players have got the chance to tell me what you would have, what category you'd choose. And you can even make up a category. For example, I might go for the most mosquito bites at a summer barbecue. That would be me. I reckon I would have a very high number of mosquito bites. I would put that as maybe being one of the records that I could beat. Maybe I've got the most number of shirts unworn in a cupboard. I think I've got about 48 shirts and I wear about 8 of them regularly and the other 40 often just sit there. So let's talk about what record you'd be up for. Be playful, but it could also be that you believe that you are you're the first person to run the Melbourne Marathon with 2 knee replacements. Maybe it is something you're very proud of and you'd like to put forward as a possible record claim. It does not need to be comical. It can be quite a personal triumph, but clearly I've gone for the comical. But whoever comes up with the one that is inspiring or one is disarming will be the one, as voted by our record keeper, who'll be joining us later, as the one that gets the double pass. So if you'd like to play the quiz, even if you don't win the quiz, you could end up winning the double pass with your suggestion of your record claim, what you'd aspire to be the record holder for. 1300-222-774 to play the quiz. 1300-222-774 to play. I've also been telling you about what's coming up a little later in the show, and I have to say I am very excited. I'm very excited. Why? Because we have got royalty coming in from the castle. We've got Michael Caton. We've got Anne Tenney, because 1997 is also the year that this came out.
8: Hello, hello. How's this, boys? Woo-hoo! What do you call this?
9: Chicken.
8: It's got something sprinkled on it.
9: Seasoning.
7: It's not the rissoles, Dahl. It's what you do with them. We're about to play the quiz. Are you aboard? I hope so. 1300-222-774. We will be turning back time to quote Cher. Back to 1997 with the songs. We've got the world record holder coming up. And we've got the castle from 1997. Welcome to Evenings.

0: One and only Cher from Heart of Stone album 89. If I could turn back time, well, we will be turning back time after 8 o'clock, back to 1997. And as a little foretaste of that time switch, all the songs in tonight's quiz hail from that year. There's only about 8 or 9. It's not entirely a musical quiz because the bulk of the quiz will be taken up by things that are in the Guinness Book of Records. And I've given you pretty much most of the information. You just need to tweak it the right way. There are plenty of very gettable questions, and the good news is the first caller gets a life, and anyone who can recognise, or I should say the first person to recognise our mystery speaker will also get a life. But everyone is in the running for a prize. If you call in for the quiz to give it a crack, all you have to do is tell me what would be that category in the Guinness Book of Records that you would aspire to be recognised in for your feats. It could be that you've done the most eye rolls in a conversation with your brother. It can be something as simple and playful as that. It could also be maybe when you were growing up, you did kayak all the way up Werribee River and you think you may have some kind of record already lodged. Think about it, because the best of it will be in the running to get the double pass to go off and see the Melbourne Royals show. So call to play the quiz, 1300 222 774. And if you can't play the quiz, or you maybe not have the time to play the quiz, then I would suggest you send through what your record would be, because Tima and I will put that in a shortlist. And by the end of this hour, and we're joined by our record holder, and her record alone is well worth sticking around for, and how she came to be into that in that particular area of sport. She, that is Christina, will be the judge of the one that deserves the tickets. So call in to play the quiz, 1300 222 774. You can text in on 0437 774 774, your record category, what would it be? But all in all, I'd suggest if you're driving, if you're cooking, sit back, because we have got some fun questions and we'll have some fabulous records as well to be shared. It's 7:15.
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2: Professor Arnold Dix is a renowned tunnelling expert from Mombok, whose team has just recovered two people alive in Nepal.
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3: 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It's a Melbourne thing.
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1: Have your say. Call 1300 222 774.
0: I love this. Even before we start the quiz, I did confess that I am very prone to getting bitten by mozzies to a point that I could be some kind of record holder. I've already been told, David, all you have to do is have 100 milligrams of vitamin B thiamine once or twice or three times daily. That's a lot. But if it means not getting bitten by mozzies, maybe that's something I should think about as summer nears. Then again, I could be in the Guinness Book of Records. I want to be that pin cushion. At least I'll have some claim to fame when I finally hand in my marble. It's 16 minutes now past 7. Let's say g'day to Usher, who is calling in from Altona. G'day, Usher.
5: Hello, David. How are you?
0: Oh, good, good. So what would be that record category that you would aspire to aim for?
5: Okay, so I'm not sure if it's a record.
0: Yeah.
5: Perhaps, but I'm pretty sure I might be the only one. So just quickly to all of our listeners on the Mornington Peninsula, yeah, they'll be very familiar with the overpass, which is about Mount Eliza Primary kind of crossing over in the Peen Highway towards Mount Eliza Village. Mm-hmm. And when I was about 14 years of age, I decided I would ride my horse over that.
0: Wow. The first and only.
5: Mistake.
0: Yes.
5: Mistake. The horse reared up. He almost went over, and I used all of my strength because he looked under the overpass and, of course, he freaked out. Anyway,
0: rookie
5: error. I survived to tell the tale.
0: You did.
5: I survived. But I'm just thinking I might be the only person that ever did that.
0: Well, if anyone else has ridden over the overpass in Mount Eliza on a horse, you need to get in touch with the authorities. At this stage, you are.

0: the record holder, Asha, and we recognise your feet. I think
1: and
0: that is.
1: I do need to clarify that I did dismount. I had to dismount, and I had to fiercely hold that horse who was rearing up with my 14 years of age down that ramp, and I did it.
0: You are a legend. Well, you're already on the short list, and it's a very short list, but you're top of the short list.
1: Thank you.
0: That's easy to say, but I do think that's going to be a hard one to beat. We'll see what we get.
1: But also, I'll put it out there, I don't recommend any of the horse riders do that.
0: Not to be advised, all right? And even the horse community is thinking, oh, gosh, I don't think flyovers are the right place for us equestrians. All right, here we go.
1: Thank you.
0: First question, and if, of course, you get a bonus life, you can always sort of wave one away, saying, I don't wish to answer that. Here we go. Name this song. This came out in that year of 97.

0: Usher.
1: I know it's called Bittersweet Symphony.
0: That's
1: but I
0: all
1: can't
0: I need to know. Yeah, I just said okay, name the. Good. It is the Verve, but I did say name the song, and you did exactly
1: yeah,
0: that.
1: Bittersweet
0: nice work.
1: Symphony.
0: One
1: yep.
0: out of one. All right, now I'm going to give you initials for all of these, and that's going to make it a little easier for the answers.
1: Okay.
0: And then we're going to get into the higher or lower game, which is the next section of the Guinness Book of Records quiz. All right, so okay. starting with N, N for Nelly, what is the longest river in the world?
1: The Nile.
0: Starting with F, what is the longest bone in the human body?
1: Femur.
0: Nice. Starting with B, what dog breed has the longest ears?
1: Oh, beagle.
0: Not a beagle. No, I had two possible answers here in front of me. I had bloodhound and basset, which often are the two. However, that's okay. That is your slip. Being the first caller, you were allowed a slip. So you're still very much in the hunt. Just don't look down if you're going over the overpass. That's all. Maintain your calm, because if you slip, you'll be strawberry jelly. All right, starting with
1: yep.
0: G, what is the tallest dog breed?
1: Ooh, it's a great... Dane.
0: Nice work. Not a greyhound. This could have been a rookie trap. Nice.
1: Yeah, great Dane.
0: All right. Next song, Good Luck. What is the name of this tune? Again, a big hit. Local this time, in that year, 1997.
2: Don't be confused by my apparent lack of ceremony.
0: All right. Do you recognise the tune, Usher?
1: Love
0: yeah,
1: you.
0: It's a beautiful song, isn't it?
1: Okay. It's,
0: keep going. Keep
1: even
0: going.
1: Even when I'm sleeping.
0: Even when I'm sleeping Leonardo's is exactly
1: Bride.
0: What it is. Leonardo's Bride. Nice
1: I
0: work.
1: I love that song.
0: Oh, it is a gorgeous song. Actually, it all started with a post-it note, would you believe, when the boyfriend.
1: Really?
0: Yeah, they had a bit of a blue. And I think that's when Dean and Abby were actually hanging out. They were the two in the two primes in that band, Leonardo's
1: okay.
0: Bride. And yeah,
1: love
0: they
1: song.
0: Just did a little bit of a bit of reconciliation with post-it notes. And one of the post-it notes said, I love you even when you're sleeping. Here we go. Starting with C, what nation has the longest coastline?
1: Ooh, what nation?
0: Careful with this, son.
1: Could you help me out a little bit? So nation meaning?
0: Country.
1: Okay. So what nation has the longest coastline? Starting with C?
0: C.
1: Oh, I reckon this is where I'm going to...
0: Well, that's why I thought I'd give initials, because otherwise people are going to make all sorts of crazy guesses. But I reckon there are two prime suspects, and I'm going to put them in front of you, and you just got to pick the right one. I'd say it's Canada or Chile.
1: Oh, Canada?
0: You're right.
1: Yay!
0: Starting with A, what US state has the most coast? So the most coastline of any other state.
1: Alaska?
0: It is. Starting with A, what bird has the longest wingspan?
1: Starting with A?
0: Mm-hmm.
1: Hang on. A bird.
0: Yeah. Good.
1: I don't know why, but I keep thinking about beaks, and I'm like, don't think beaks.
0: Think wings, very, very long wingspan.
1: I know it's a blackbird. It's got white underwings. I just can't think of the name.
0: Well, this is where we may say it's lovely to talk to you, particularly the person who has ridden a horse across the Mount Eliza overpass. I don't think that's going to be beaten. Well, we'll see. We'll put it out there. And so far you are the one and only record holder.
1: I loved all those questions.
0: Me too, Usher. Thanks so much for being part of it. All the best to you.
1: Bye.
0: 1300-222-774. Our next player is Sue, who's in Healesville. Hey, Sue.
3: David.
0: Now, what would be your record, you think, that you were in the running for?
3: A very domestic record. 16 years ago, I had a kidney transplant, and my husband gave me his kidney on the proviso that he'd never have to wash the dishes again.
0: Oh, well, I tell you what, that's a deal with the devil right there, Sue. Did you sign any piece of paper, or all just done on the strength of a handshake?
3: No, but the record's still held. He hasn't washed the dishes in 16 years.
0: I tell you what, that gives him so much brag. I think there needs to be a statute of gratitude. He basically needs to say, you know what, 5 years of gratitude is enough. Now we're all just doing our own dishes from this point on. But I do love that arrangement, and what a generous man your husband is. But
3: he certainly is.
0: Yeah. All right. Now, the question in front of you is, well, actually, the good news is, Sue, as being our very first caller after Usher, that is the second caller, another way of saying that, you get to identify, if you can, our mystery speaker. Good luck. See if you can work out who this is tonight.
4: I would like Republicans and Democrats to come together.
0: Mm-hmm. Don't get too much. You get 4.5 seconds. Who do you think it is, Sue?
3: Is it Michelle Obama?
0: Good guess. Not Michelle Obama, but you've helped others behind you. That's a free shot because that's where you get a bonus life. So it's not a question you need to get right, but this one you do need to get right. This is the one that was about the bird with the long wingspan.
3: Albatross.
0: It's an albatross. And poor old Archer's thinking, that's the bird I was thinking of. Starting with S, what is the longest nerve in the human body?
3: I'll check my brain.
0: Yeah, check your brain.
3: My husband.
0: Yeah, no, check your husband. Make sure he's got the dishes sorted and he's already washing them while you're playing this quiz. I think that's only fair.
3: No chance. Can you repeat the question?
0: Of course I can. You can put this, starting with S, what is the longest nerve in the human body?
3: Spine.
0: Not the spine. My sister's got a very long nerve, but it's not my sister's nerve either. No, not the spine, Sue, but I tell you what, it's been nice to chat with you, and I still think you might need to just have a little bit of negotiation now that you've been the beneficiary of that kidney for so many years. I think there might be a little bit of sharing of duties, just a thought, but I do love that story. You are certainly in the list for that great tale. Thanks for being part of the show.
3: Thank you, David.
0: All the best.
3: Bye-bye.
0: Well, one and only Karen. Now, she's going to curse me because she thought I knew every other question. I knew the albatrosses and I knew the Nile. But, Karen, I hope you – well, some people might say that I've got a nerve, but I hope you've got a – and we all have a very long nerve in our body that starts with S. What do you think it is?
3: Sciatic
0: nerve. Nice work, Karen. Now, you can also give yourself a bonus life if you can work out our mystery speaker tonight. Here we go.
4: I would like Republicans and Democrats to come together.
0: All right, Karen, it's not Michelle Obama.
3: I'll say Hillary Clinton.
0: Not Hillary Clinton. Now, what record do you think you may hold or you would like to strive for?
3: I've thought about this. I haven't got anything really major, but I think I could eat the most pallets of raspberries.
0: Ready, set, go. I think, you know what, we should have an OB and everyone does their own record setting attempts. You, I will get a whole lot of punnets of raspberries for you. See how you go, Karen. all right. Now, you are still in the running. You're still doing very well. Let's get back to these letters. Starting with P, what is the longest book in the Bible?
3: It's what?
0: What is the longest book in the Bible? Starts with P.
3: All right. Philippians?
0: Well, not Philippians. Ah. No, unfortunately not. But, Karen, thank you for playing.
3: Thank you.
0: All the best. 1300-222-774. We've got lots of spaces on the board if you'd like to join us. 1300-222-774. It's a tricky question, this one, because while it starts with P, it doesn't actually sound as though it has a P sound when you say the word. So there you go. That'll help you if you're trying to work out what that might be. Our next player is Ashwin, who's calling in from Warrandyte. Hello, Ashwin.
5: Hey, how are you going?
0: Good. Now, it is not Philippians. It is a silent P, and it is the longest book in the Bible. It starts with P, though. What is that book?
5: Psalms.
0: Psalms is exactly right. That is the longest of the lot. Good luck with our mystery voice. Who are we listening to here?
4: I would like Republicans and Democrats to come together.
0: All right. We've knocked out a couple of politicians. Michelle Obama. I think we've had Hillary Clinton. Who else might be on your suspect list, Ashwin?
5: Sounds like a southern accent.
0: Mm-hmm.
5: Yeah, I don't know any southern.
0: No, it's all right. That's not a bad guess, even kind of helping people behind you. Now, tell us about your record slot. Which part of the book would you like to be in?
5: I'd never be allowed to do this by my wife, but I'd like to have the longest run of not having the heater on in the house.
0: You're a man after my father's own heart. He used to go around turning off heaters and lights. That was his main job, I think, in his world. All right. Okay, now you've got past the Psalms one. Now this is where we get into the tricky business. We've got to get past the song, though. This was one of the most annoying songs of, let alone 97, I think, of the last couple of decades. All you have to do is tell me, what is the name of the song, Ashwin?
6: I get knocked down.
0: All right. They keep getting knocked down. What's it called?
5: By Chumbawamba. I think it's called I Get Knocked Down.
0: Yeah, look, that's in brackets. That's what it's called. It's also called Tub Thumping, but I'll give you that.
5: Tub Thumping, yep,
0: that's fine. You've basically given me its other name, so I'll accept that. Right, now this is where it gets tricky. And I'm going to ask you, it's a bit like you need to work out whether it's going to be heads or tails. I have got a whole lot of different records from the Guinness Book of Records. We'll get back to our initial questions in a little while, but this is a little section of the quiz where I'm going to give you a number and you're going to have to say, is it higher or lower? So the number of drinking straws stuffed into a mouth with no hands involved is it 500? Now, are you going to say, is it higher or lower than 500? So this thing about all the straws, drinking straws that you could fit into your mouth, and you can't even use your hands when you're doing it, so you're only just spiking them in from a stand of straws. 500 is the number I've got here in front of me. Is it higher or lower than 500?
5: Lower.
0: It is lower. Well done. It's 400. The number of somersaults performed in 1 minute, the number I have here is 60, which is one per second. Do you think it's higher or lower than that number, Ashwin?
5: Lower.
0: It is higher, I'm afraid. Oh. But that's okay because it helped the next person. Thank you so much. And tell me, is the heater on tonight?
5: Yes, it is.
0: Well, your partner won, Ashwin Nil. Make sure that you do the right thing, though, a little later tonight. Ashwin, thanks for playing.
5: Thank you.
0: All the best. Now, we are in a tough part of the quiz, so don't worry because really it's not so much about winning the quiz. See if you can survive the bullets. And I'll only give you three straight of these and then we'll move on to another. But you've got to have the right instinct when it comes to higher or lower sitting in the Guinness Book of Records. Michelle and Jeff, they're cursing me right now. They're in Frankston South waiting to play, but they weren't anticipating this section of the quiz. Good evening, you two.
6: No. Hi, David.
0: Now, Michelle, you did ask about is there likely to be a reprise of the quiz night? And I think there is, but that is just a sketchy rumour at this stage. There's no firm plans, but I think that is the intent. But we'll see how things...
6: I have got another question, though.
0: All right, what's
6: for
0: that?
6: Asher.
0: Yeah.
6: The first caller tonight.
0: Yeah, that was the overpass, yeah.
6: I have a question to the residents down this way, because the overpass is quite known for having sheets hanging on it with wishing everyone happy birthday.
0: Ah, yes, it does too.
6: And they're not there for the last 3 weeks. They're being taken down every day.
0: Mm-hmm.
6: So if something's going on, we want to know what's happening to them or who's taking them down.
0: All right. Mm. If there is anyone who is the sheet raveler there at the overpass in Mount Eliza, if someone is the sheet stripper, we need to hear from you. And if anyone's got leads on this case, please put forward your best intelligence on the numbers you have provided. And we'll handle every piece of information discreetly here at ABC. By the way, it is 29 minutes to 8. My name's David Astill. I'm chatting to Michelle and Jeff, who we're about to hear in a moment. They're calling from Frankston South. And very shortly, in about 15, 20 minutes, we'll be joined by a record holder called Christina. And you won't believe the record that she holds. Michelle, what would be your record you reckon you'd go for?
6: Oh, maybe for the number of pens in a house that are not necessarily purchased by me.
0: Would that be a slight wink and a wilted rose at Jeff?
6: Yep.
0: I'm a pen. I also have a pen fetish, Jeff, and you and I think we understand each other. All right. Good luck with this. I'm only going to give you two because I think that's probably more than enough for anybody.
6: Oh, can we try the mystery voice?
0: Yeah, mystery voice. Okay. This is for everyone to have a go at.
4: I would like Republicans and Democrats to come together.
0: All right. Who do you think it is?
6: Jeff had thought Jane Fonda, Pelosi.
0: Which one are you going to give me?
6: I will go with Nancy Pelosi.
0: Nancy Pelosi is not the answer. All right, but who knows? It could be Jane Fonda. I'm not telling you. But this is where you need to get past the higher or lower game.
6: Okay.
0: I will give you three. I think that's only fair. Three is probably enough. Clothes pegs clip to the face. So if you can clip clothes pegs to the face, now this is in 1 minute. The number I have here is 60. Do you think it's higher or lower than 60?
6: We're going higher.
0: Did Jeff say lower?
6: No, he said higher.
0: Well, you've got yourselves to blame. Thank you so much for playing.
6: Thanks, David.
0: It's 51. It's 51, not 60. But still, 51's a lot. Thanks, Michelle and Jeff. All right, we're getting through these. We're getting through these probably because we're eliminating everybody. See if you can last two. I think if you last two, we'll move on from them. Grove is next in Eltham. Hello, Grove. Hello, Grove.
7: Hello, David.
0: G'day, g'day. Yes, I can hear you nice and clearly. Do you have any idea who our mystery speaker is?
4: I would like Republicans and Democrats to come together.
0: Yep.
7: I haven't heard her in a long time, but I'm going to take a stab and say Oprah Winfrey.
0: You know what? That's the closest guess that we've had. Oprah Winfrey is a very shrewd guess. Not on the money. But you are getting warmer with that guess. In terms of her profile, that's one thing for certain. All right. Now, what would your record be, Grove? What or what record do you think you'd like to aim for?
7: Well, about 20 years ago, I competed in the World Oyster Eating Championships in Northern Ireland.
0: I think we have a record holder in our midst. Yes.
7: And I only ate 64 oysters in 3 minutes. The guy who won it that year ate over 200.
0: I have to say that is probably living in the fast lane, but 64. I've never met a man who's eaten 64 oysters in 3 minutes. I feel like I'm in the presence of greatness. I guess it's a little easier to slip down the throat than a hot dog. I think I'd go in that category. How were you afterwards, I've got to ask, the next day?
7: Well, the rest of that day I was a little bit seedy. They did give you a pint of Guinness to wash everything down with.
0: Great.
7: But the weird thing was that they also were giving out raincoats to the first couple of rows of the audience as well.
0: That's nice. Well, there's always a marketing opportunity for an enterprising haberdasherer. All right, so let's move on. Yes, 51 clothes pegs clipped to the face. I'll give you two of these. Okay, here's your first one. The number of toilet seats broken by the head in 1 minute. A number I have here, again, is 60. So that is breaking a toilet seat every second of the minute. Do you think it's higher or lower than that, Grove?
7: That sounds hard to do. I'm going to say lower.
0: Very shrewd. It's 46. The next one is the number of canned drinks opened in a minute by a parrot. I reckon he might have been at that oyster eating competition, that parrot, just as a sideshow. Now, the number I have here in front of me, given that it's in a minute, is 12 by this parrot. Do you think it's higher or lower than 12?
7: By a parrot. That's a dexterous parrot opening a can of drink 12 in a minute. I'd probably struggle to do that many. I'm going to say lower than the parrot.
0: You know what? I've had the greatest pleasure chatting to you. Unfortunately, it is higher at 35, but I've got to say your oyster exploits alone deserve recognition. Good play, good sportsmanship. Grove, thanks for being part of the quiz.
7: Thanks,
0: it's 24 minutes now to wait. We've got oyster champions. We've got parrots eating canned drinks. Let's not forget we have Asha, who has ridden on her horse over Mount Eliza overpasses. And anyone knows who's pinching the sheets, tell us no. We've got a snowdropper in Mount Eliza. By the way, Megsy, you are right with your mystery voice guess. Nice work. Call in. Grab the prize. We are also giving away a prize to the person who comes up with the most inventive or the most beguiling or the most inspiring record. And we will determine the winner before this hour is out. And the judge and jury of that will be our record holder, who will be joining us in about 7 or 8 minutes. So that means that we best get our roller skates on and keep with the quiz. And the person who's been waiting the longer of all is Maddie and Mum Emily in Mitcham. Good evening, Maddie.
8: Hello.
0: G'day. And you've got your mum there too?
8: Hi, David.
0: G'day. How are you, Emily? So what's the Maddie, how are your eye rolls? What do you reckon your most eye rolls are in 60 seconds?
8: Oh, I'd probably say about four per minute.
0: I reckon a parrot could outdo that. What about you, Emily? What is the record that you think you might be in the running for?
9: So Maddie and I would go into a team sport.
0: Yep.
9: And whenever we walk around IKEA, we have a bit of a competition who can touch the lit up arrows on the ground. And we do it with a responsible.
0: Oh, that's so good.

0: anyone over, but we do compete that. With each other. So I think it's a team sport. We could compete against anyone in the world good. For that.
1: All right, that's Maddie and Emily. We respect them. They're going to be representing Australia in the Arrow Touching IKEA Maze competition. I think if you're going to go into that, you best take your crack team. All right. Now, we've got two of these little higher or lower questions to get past. If we can do that, we're back into the music. Good luck. The number of scuba divers divers holding hands underwater, I've got 50 here. Are you going to go higher or lower than 50?
0: Well, I'd say higher.
1: It's definitely higher. It's pretty much twice that figure, 110. The number of seconds that you can balance on four fingers. So just think about that. That's essentially, that is doing a handstand, and instead of having your two palms planted on the floor, you have got four fingers keeping you upright. Now, the record is 12 seconds. Is it higher or lower than 12 seconds?
0: Well, there's very impressive people out there, so I'd say higher.
1: You've got a good instinct. It's 19 seconds. Not much higher, but it is higher. Nice work. All right, let's get into the musics. Let's see if you can work out the name of this song. Good luck. It was a huge hit in 1997. And Emily, this is where you need to bring your A game. Put your IKEA obsession to one side and think music, think 1997, and think this song. Dear, I fear we're facing a problem. All right. I believe in you too. What is the name of that song? Mm-hmm. You got it.
0: Love me, yeah. Say that you love me.
1: Squeeze me, say that you need me.
0: I don't care about anyone but you.
1: You know what?
0: I'm Romeo and Juliet.
1: I'm going to give you that. It's called Love Fool. That was such a sweet rendition. I very seldom give out recognition for the rendition alone, but I will in that case. However, if you get this voice, that makes that slip legit. Tell me, who is the mystery speaker?
2: I would like Republicans and Democrats to come together.
1: All right, Richard from Ocean Grove has worked it out. Megsy's worked it out. And Jane, who's listening in Tassie, has worked it out. Can Maddie and Emily work it out to get a little further in the quiz?
0: So I thought Oprah as well.
1: Yep.
0: But I heard that was not right.
1: But it's a good guess because it's a very prominent American voice, and she's similar age. Yeah.
0: Similar age. Yep. Any other?
1: Queen? No. I think I've given you a big pass with your love for all.
0: That age. All right. Give me a second. Mm-hmm. That age. Prominent. No.
1: That's okay. No. That's a free shot. Let's get back to the questions, though. You're still in the hunt. And whoever gets the next four straight, or we're kind of getting towards the pointy end, but if you get these next four, you are the winner tonight. Good luck. Starting with E, what animal has the longest eyelashes?
0: Oh.
1: It's not Edward. It's a type of animal. It's a species. Are you there?
0: Yeah.
1: This is a radio quiz. Just work with me. A little bit of audio is always good. Otherwise, people are saying my transistor is broken. What do you think it is? It's not an echidna, is it?
0: I swear I've seen like a baby elephant with large eyelashes.
1: You're going to go with elephant?
0: Yep.
1: Correct. Starting with B. Now, this is where you need to bring it. There's no fudging here. You need to give me the answer straight. Starting with B, what is the tallest building in the world? And I will not accept a big building.
0: It's probably in Dubai.
1: It is.
0: I haven't been to Dubai.
1: Nor have I.
0: We don't know the name.
1: All right. Well, make sure that you touch all the arrows when you are in training next time you visit that certain sweaty store. Thank you so much for playing such good sports. Maddie and Emily, nice to get to know you. 1300-222-774. It's Jake and Alicia, or is it Elisa? Who are joining us in Greenville. G'day, Jake. And Alicia. Is it Alicia?
3: How are you?
1: Alicia?
3: Alyssa.
1: Alyssa, thank you so much for being part of the show. Do you know who our mystery speaker is?
3: Can we
1: listen? Yeah, of course you can. In fact, it might be better if you're listening right down the phone. Yeah. Tune in. Here we go.
2: I would like Republicans and Democrats to come together.
1: All right. The best guest so far has been Oprah Winfrey. Getting a little warmer with that guess.
3: I have.
1: Yeah.
3: I think I have an idea.

0: Well, all right.
1: Now, hold your nerve because you've not put a foot wrong so far. It's time for a song. This one was a big hit in 1997. Were you around? I don't know, but if you are a person, well, you're probably only about three, but see how you go with this one. Name this one, and you are very close to victory with two questions away. Good luck.
0: Okay.
1: All right. Jake and Alyssa, who do you think that is? What to think of the... What is the name of that song?
2: Honestly, there's no words in it. I don't think I'm going to get it. I was born in 2005.
1: 2005?
2: Yeah, so I think that's a bit before me.
1: Hey, I've got to ask you guys, do you use the wilted rose?
0: The wilted rose?
1: Yeah, the emoji. Well, apparently that was all the rage last year and everyone was using it except me. Did you guys use that?
2: You did for a bit.
1: Yeah.
2: Well, I've never used the wilted rose.
0: A few years ago.
1: Can I confirm, are you just about 5 minutes away at the moment, Jake?
2: Yeah.
1: Good to know, mate. I'll see you soon. Thanks for playing part of the quiz, though. Nice to get to know you. And the good news is you are in the running with that brilliant suggestion about what your record might be. Thanks for being part of the show.
2: Thank you very much. See ya. Have a good night.
1: You too.
0: Thank
1: All right.
0: You.
1: It's Steve and Jembrook. Whoever gets the next three straight is going to be our winner. G'day, Steve. Steve, good evening.
3: Good evening,
1: Oh,
3: David.
1: My God, you're coming in very clear and a little bit on the strident side. My fault with the levels. I'm very well, thank you. This song is the one that we need to identify. Get this, and you are two away from sweet victory.
3: Can I give you the mystery voice first?
1: Oh, hang on. Yeah, righto. Like, I can double task. You bet. Who is it?
3: Is it Whoopi Goldberg?
1: It's Whoopi Goldberg! And the reason Whoopi Goldberg was selected, because she is amongst the rare performers who has a goat, greatest of all time. She has an EGOT, I should say. Not just a goat, but she's a goat with an EGOT because she has a Grammy for her best comedy recording. She's got an Academy for her supporting role in Ghost. She's got an Emmy for her role in Beyond Tara. And she's got a Tony for her role in Thoroughly Modern Millie. So she's an EGOT, so she's in the Guinness Book of Records
3: EGOT.
1: For being a goat with
3: Amazing.
1: An EGOT. All right. So that means you only need to get two of the next three questions. If you get this, you're pretty much home and hosed. Good luck. Name this song, Steve. Steve, push home your advantage.
3: Is it in excess?
1: No, it's not. So that's one clumsy mistake we can put down to experience. However.
3: Okay.
1: You've burnt that one, but that's the life you've got. If you get these next two, you are our winner. Good luck. Here we go.
3: Do you want to know what my...
1: Oh, gosh, you're really keeping me on my toes here, and you're reminding me of what my basic job is. Sorry, Steve, what record do you think you'd like to carry or aspire to hold in the Guinness Book of Records?
3: So I really like proving my wife wrong when I'm bringing the shopping in, and she says, you can't carry any more bags.
1: Oh, we've got Hercules of the shopping bags. I admire it. What's your record? Can you deadlift a six pack of beer and a tub of margarine? I mean, what's your record haul?
3: Well, she would carry probably maximum two per hand, and I'd probably carry about five or six per hand.
1: Okay, I don't think even Whoopi Goldberg could do that, and she's got an EGOT. All right, Steve, two to go. Good luck. Starting with T, what is the oldest known living land animal?
3: Tortoise.
1: Starting with B, this is where you're going to earn your money. What democratic country was the longest, spent the longest amount of time at 450 days without a government?
3: What democratic country?
1: Yeah, so basically had its government in... sort of in limbo. It was in a state of some kind of political stalemate, and it thrived and survived for over a year, despite being calling itself a democracy. It starts with B, this country. If you can tell me that, you are tonight's winner.
3: There's lots of countries starting with
1: B. Yeah, but there's only one that had 451 days without a government in place, and it's a democracy.
3: Democracy.
1: This for the win.
3: I'm thinking something really abstract, like Bhutan.
1: Bhutan is not the answer. But, Steve, I acknowledge your weightlifting. Thank you so much for being part of the quiz.
3: Okay.
1: All the best to you. He was so close, so close. Our next player is Emily and Ross calling in.

0: in. Good evening, Emily. Emily, hello. Oops, I beg your pardon. That was my fault. I should be pushing that button. G'day, Emily, my fault. G'day.
1: Hello. G'day.
0: Good, good. Now, what's the record that you'd like to hold or already hold?
1: Too hard because I don't think I'm good at many things, but maybe falling over the most number of times but never breaking a bone.
0: Wow, I tell you what, that's a rare art. You know, I think you should consider a career in parkour. You've clearly got the right kind of constitution for that. What about you, Ross? What's your record?
1: Oh, he's left the room.
0: Oh, he's left the room.
1: Probably. We were on hold.
0: He fell over. All right, Emily, good luck. What is that country? It's in Europe and it starts with B.
1: Yeah, I think it's Belgium.
0: It's Belgium. All right. You are two away from a win. Good luck. Starting with L, what is the longest running British sitcom? It ran for 37 years. The name of that British sitcom that ran for that amount of time was called?
1: Oh, gosh, I have no idea. British sitcom.
0: I'll give you the start. Last.
1: Do you know, Ross? No, it's not Last Supper. Oh, we're not sure. Last of the summer. Last of the summer wine. Last of the summer.
0: Correct. This for the win. The most socks worn on one foot was 300. Higher or lower?
1: Higher.
0: 350 socks.
1: Oh,
0: we will send you 350 socks left. And no, we're not. We're not going to do that. But you are in the running for most falls with a broken bone, and you are tonight's quiz winners with your knowledge of Belgian democracy and potential sock wear on the one foot. Yeah. Well done, Emily and Ross. We recognise your feats here in the Guinness quiz. Nice play. Thank you so much. Yeah, just Emily. Ross, where were you when we needed you? Thanks so much for being part of the show.
1: Thank you.
0: All right, there you go. Who knew that we'd go and win on the number of socks on your foot? Welcome to the evening show if you've just joined us. Please don't leave us because we've got Christina coming who will redeem the next 10 minutes of nonsense on the air because her feat is quite truly a remarkable effort getting herself into the Guinness Book of Records. Keep your suggestions coming in about what you would like to be in the record books for because so far we've got a short list of about 8 or 9 and we're going to be picking the best of them that gets the double pass to go off and see the Royal Melbourne Show or the Melbourne Royal Show, whatever syntax you prefer to use. You can text in on 0437 774 774. We'll go to a song and then we'll get to Christina Fithoukas, who has got a remarkable record to share in her own right. Before then, a tune. This is These Alarms by Snow Patrol and Kylie Minogue. Haven't come across this song before. It's 9 minutes now to 8.

0: Love that. Wow, that is a one holy alliance between Snow Patrol and Kylie Minogue. And fun fact, it was actually written by the singer-songwriter behind Snow Patrol, Gary Lightbody, for Kylie in mind, and it was just released as a single only a matter of weeks ago. Snow Patrol and Kylie Minogue, the name of that track is These Alarms. And just to attend to a bit of housekeeping, something that I neglected to do during the quiz, I played the song, I think, to Steve in Jembrook, but did not identify the song. So for those playing at home wondering what that mystery tune was, here it is. Yeah, not Pearl Jam, as a couple of you guessed. That is One Headlight by The Wallflowers, and well done for those who guessed. I'm now joined by Tegan Higginbottom, who's actually going to be not just our actor, comedian, writer, accomplice and co-pilot for Retrovision, that Tegan is also going to be our judge and jury when it comes to the most unlikely record attempts going on in the world of the evening's world record book. Good evening, Tegan.
1: Good evening. This is exciting. Yeah, I feel quite a lot of pressure on my shoulders.
0: You've just come in and your tender shoulders are suddenly weighed heavy by the responsibility. We've even got a couple of people who would like to add to the list
1: newbies.
0: Including Wayne in Christmas Hills, who's going to be joining us. Good evening, Wayne.
2: Hey, good evening. I got a T-shirt draped over my knee saying, I helped set a world record.
0: Ooh.
2: World Record Handstand Challenge, Gymnastics Australia. 13th of November 2005.
0: Were you the ankle holder?
2: My whole family went. I was the only one who did a one-handed handstand.
1: Ooh.
2: Because I had my one-year-old in the other hand.
0: I'll tell you what, now you're showing off, Wayne, which is exactly what you should do with that kind of prowess in your past. Do you think you could still accomplish that feat? Or I should say that hand?
2: I destroyed my shoulder with an e-board crash a few months ago. Ooh. Probably might have to give it a rest. But there's a record that I think I hold.
0: What's that?
2: And if I don't hold it, I don't want to improve upon it. And that is, I've bought the place that I live in four times.
1: What? How has that happened?
2: Well, three ex-wives.
0: Well, I tell you what, between the one-handed handstand and buying a house four times, you're certainly going to be in consideration, Wayne. Love your work. Thanks
2: so
0: much.
2: Keep it up.
0: Well and truly. Nice. Exactly. You stole the words from my mouth. This is Damien. Hi, David and Tegan. I reckon I could hold the record for the amount of stuff that is collected that will come in handy one day.
1: Okay.
0: I think I've got a sister-in-law who might be like that. I won't name names, but I've only got two of them. This one is Andy McKinnon. Hi there. My Guinness Book of Records, I've been recently diagnosed with ADHD, would be for the message with the most distract. Now, where was I? I am very distractible. Yep. This one is Patrick in Altona. Hi. My unofficial record of sorts. During COVID, over 24 hours in a gym by myself, I made 3,000 free throws getting my own rebounds. Ouch, well, that is ambitious and that is very, very fine basketball work there. Tegan, what do you reckon you might be in the record book for?
1: Thought about this on the way in.
0: Mm-hmm.
1: I think it's for the most hair dryers that have blown up in my hand.
0: What's your secret?
1: I don't know what I'm doing here. But the last time I was standing in the bathroom and I thought somebody had punched me in the back of the arm. I was like, what is going on? Then you start thinking, is it a haunting? What's happening? And then I see that the blow dryer is in pieces again.
0: Again?
1: Again.
0: You don't seem to have particularly,

0: sort of stubborn hare. It seems as though it'd be very, you know, compliant and, you know, obey the hot air of a dryad. Now, you've got the shortlist, and here we go.
1: Okay.
0: Asha, she believes she's the only person who rode a horse over Mount Eliza Overpass. We've got Sue, who's been doing the dishes for 16 years because her husband donated his kidney. Let's not forget that. Mm. Karen can eat the most punnets of raspberries. Ashwin would like to have the longest run of not having the heater on in the house. Michelle, number of pens in the house that she didn't purchase. World Oyster Eating Championship, that is Grove with 64 in 3 minutes. Maddie and Emily can touch the most lit up arrows on the ground at IKEA. Jake and Alyssa saying he's 5 minutes away when he's actually hasn't even left the house. He's done that far too often that he can count. Steve for proving his wife wrong by bringing in more shopping bags than she can anticipate. And Emily for falling over the most number of times but not breaking a bone. What do you reckon?
1: Look, I know that if it was my husband here choosing, it would be for the longest time without having the heater on in the house. That is a record he is going for, and dag now, but I won't let him have it. It's the number of pens in the house
0: number
1: that I didn't
0: pens.
1: Purchase. Just tickles me.
0: Congratulations, Michelle. Well done, Jeff, for buying all those pens. It's suddenly come to a good for a good point. So, Tegan Higginbottom, we are going up into 1997 after this.
1: Awesome.
0: And we are looking forward to talking to Michael Caton, to Anne Tenney, and the royalty from the castle. And we're also going to be locking ourselves up in Pentridge. The big stories of 1997. Looking forward to your company.
2: ABC News, good evening. I'm William Howard Evans. The nation's Race Discrimination Commissioner says Pauline Hanson's language about First Nations Australians is dehumanising. Evelyn Manfield reports.
3: Speaking on a Conservative podcast last year, Senator Hanson called Indigenous Australians the most primitive race on earth. When the comments resurfaced yesterday, they were swiftly and widely condemned, including by politicians across federal parliament. The Race Discrimination Commissioner has added to the criticism, saying when public figures use language that dehumanises entire groups of people, it causes real harm. Senator Hanson today said she didn't intend to upset anyone, and if she's offended people, she'll apologise for that.
2: Australia is facing growing pressure over how it regulates artificial intelligence while protecting the work of local creatives. Kaveh Akbari has more.
4: OpenAI has warned it may reconsider its investment in Australia unless the federal government examines changes to copyright laws. The coalition is urging the Prime Minister to guarantee artists, writers and other creators will not lose existing protections. However, Liberal frontbencher Andrew Bragg says Australia also needs to be careful not to overregulate the sector and risk driving investment offshore. Independent MP Allegra Spender says AI companies should instead negotiate commercial agreements with Australian creatives over the use of copyrighted material. The government says it wants to attract AI investment while ensuring any agreements reflect Australian values, but has not announced any changes to existing copyright protections.
2: Investigative journalist Paul Barry says the Whyalla Steelworks crisis is the result of years of broken promises and underinvestment. Sanjeev Gupta purchased the plant in 2017, promising expansion and modernisation, but those plans have largely failed to materialise. The blast furnace has now been permanently shut down, with hundreds of jobs lost. Mr Barry says the company failed to deliver the promised transformation while the plant continued to deteriorate.
5: Gupta came in and supposedly rescued it in 2017, made all sorts of promises about what he was going to do, modernise it, expand it, turn it into a glorious future. And he did none of those things. And not only did he do none of those things, but he also didn't spend any money on the existing facility. So it just got worse and worse and worse.
2: Two teenagers have appeared in the Perth Children's Court over alleged animal cruelty at Perth Zoo on Sunday evening. Samantha Girling has the details.
6: Police allege the 16 and 17-year-olds entered the zoo after hours and cut the locks to an area which houses crocodiles. The pair have both been charged with criminal damage or destruction of property, trespass and animal cruelty. The prosecutor told the court one of the boys entered the saltwater crocodile enclosure and hit a crocodile with a metal pole, while the other held a torch. Perth Zoo says the crocodile sustained minor injuries and is being closely monitored. One of the boys was granted bail and will appear in court again in 3 weeks. The other was remanded in custody until a bail application hearing on Friday.
2: Police in the Northern Territory are urging witnesses to come forward, with at least 3 people still on the run after allegedly stealing an Australian Defence Force ute in Darwin. Here's Courtney Barrett-Peters.
7: Yesterday afternoon, police say an intruder

0: broke into Darwin's RAAF base, assaulting a service member and carjacking a security vehicle. Officers followed the youth down the Stuart Highway, but later lost sight of it in Palmerston. Almost 12 hours later, police say the vehicle was seen driving erratically with at least three people inside at a petrol station in Coolalinga. Around the same time, it's alleged those inside the ute stole from a home at Zakoli. Investigations into the incidents are continuing.
1: Lithuania says NATO fighter jets have shot down a drone that entered the country's airspace. While it's unclear where the drone came from, Lithuania's government says it's important to stay ready amid Russia's aggression. The Lithuanian army has shared video from the site of the crash showing debris scattered in the grass. Lithuania's National Security Advisor, Davidas Matulionis, has thanked Italian authorities for shooting down the drone.
2: This is really a significant violation of our airspace, and this is not the first time we are encountering such a threat. And thanks to the Italian air police mission and Italian aircraft intercepting this drone and where it comes from, difficult to say.
1: And Hungary's government has submitted a bill to roll back anti-LGBTQIA+ rules that were introduced under the former Prime Minister, Viktor Orban. That's the latest ABC News.
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9: What section of the Constitution has been breached?
10: Section? What section? There is no one section. It's just the vibe of the thing. It's all part of it. This is what I'm getting at. That's my point. It's the vibe of it. Again...
11: It's the vibe. I rest my case. Dennis Denuto is struggling in front of a steely-eyed Robin Nevin playing the magistrate. That, of course, is one of the classic scenes from The Castle. And it's a little hard to single out any one scene that is not the classic scene of The Castle. It is one of those films, as I was just chatting to Tegan Higginbottom during the news, that keeps on giving with its language, its moments, its cultural touchstones. It's the 1997 vibe thing. Tegan Higginbottom is the actor, comedian, writer, and also involved in a couple of projects too, which we'll talk about shortly. But Tegan, this is an exciting Retrovision segment we're heading into tonight. 1997, The Castle is our first point of call. Thanks for being part of the show.
12: Oh, thanks for having me. I mean, I think everybody, Australian, would say it's one of their favourite films. It's one of my favourite films. So I'm so happy to be in here just nerding out with you about this cultural moment, this icon of a movie.
11: It is an icon, and I'm wondering if anyone has done the multiple visits or has even tried to go out and visit the house or sought the serenity of Bonnie Dern, if you have been influenced in any way by The Castle, if you were involved in The Castle, because it was one of those oily rag productions that was done in a flash and people would have been giving some gear and some props. Let us know if you've got a Castle connection. You never know who might be listening and you might have a connection. That is part of tonight's patchwork of The Castle recollection. Give us a call if you do, 1300 222 774, and if there is a standout line and one that you might have even put yourself in tattoo form or made something of a family piece of folklore, let us know about it. You can text in to 0437 774 774. We're off to 1997 tonight. And Tegan, before we load up our little time machine, tell me how many times do you reckon you've seen the movie?
12: Oh, that's a good question. We're in double figures, without a doubt. Mm-hmm. I'd say between 15 and 20, but there was a long patch where I was actually working on a feature script and I banned myself from watching the film because I didn't want to be so influenced that I was just basically doing, a photocopy of The Castle. And at the very last day of production, I sat at home by myself with

0: a bottle of ice magic and I put the castle on, and that was my reward for getting this film up, and it was the best reward.
1: It's a good reward because it's one of those films that if you watch it, it does start to influence. It was done in a hideous short amount of time too. As someone who has been involved in writing and performance, the specs alone involved with the castle, the whole thing, 11 days? Who makes a feature film in 11 days? Mm. I mean, you've been involved in feature films.
0: I've been involved in, well, actually, on the other side, I have a series today that the preview came out today. Mm-hmm. The trailer launched online. It's called Gnomes. It's lovely, very, very exciting.
1: Yeah.
0: But that has been years and years and years and years. And they don't want me to say how many years, but it was quite a few years. The idea that this thing went from go to woe in such a short period of time. Once again, it's like you can't compare other projects to that. It was magic. It was flash in a pan. It was something just so pure and wonderful.
1: Then there's the bottom line, and I know that this is 97, so maybe it's a long time ago, 30 years. Mm-hmm. We're looking at something like $750,000 to put together in 11 days. Again, that seems a hideous number for being so low and so modest. Mm. I think the fact that the Kerrigan family was named after the tow trucks that they could manage to get for the – there's something in that. I think the Working Dog team that put this together, Rob Sitch, Santo Chilaro, Tom Gleister and Jane Kennedy, I think they certainly – pulled every favour in the book.
0: Absolutely. And they were putting their own money in, from what I know. This was such a labour of love. And there are, of course, cases sort of similar. There's that big horror film this year, Obsession, was made for $70,000, I think it was, mm-hmm. US, and has gone on to, you know, destroy the box office. Is it $70,000 or $700,000? It's got a seven.
1: I think $700,000.
0: Like $70,000
1: does seem
0: a little bit low, doesn't it?
1: I know Backrooms too was very low budget.
0: Very low.
1: And huge impact. So maybe what the castle were doing was kind of setting something of a precedent. For those, if you get the zeitgeist right and if you get the right cast, and we'll be talking very shortly to the wonderful Anne Tenney, who was really one of the lightning rods that made the whole thing work. And she'll be joining us very shortly. We're going to be hopping into the time machine first. We're heading off to 1997. Feel free to talk to me and Tegan and Anne Tenney. She'll be joining us shortly about the impact the castle has had on you. Perhaps it's one of those shows that you watched if you were a visitor to Australia. You were new to Australia, taking up citizenship in this country. And it was one of those films that you watched to understand how weird, how wonderful Australians can be. It is that kind of cultural icon. Love to hear from you. 1300 222 774. Tegan and I are about to hop into the time machine. We're heading off to 1997. And when we land, we'll be chatting to Anne Tenney.
2: Oh, hello. How's this, boys? Woohoo! What do you call this?
3: Chicken.
2: It's got something sprinkled on it.
3: Seasoning.
1: Come on, Anne Tenney, you can't get away with that. As the wonderful mum in the production of The Castle, we're talking about Sal Kerrigan. What's the secret of the seasoning, Anne?
4: The secret of a seasoning?
1: Yeah, what goes into that chicken? Come on. You've got to fess up all these years. It's been 30 years and you haven't really told us what's the secret of the seasoning.
4: There's got to be some tomato sauce in there, I think.
1: A little dab of tomato sauce.
4: Tomato sauce, a bit of, what else could we put in there? A bit of Worcestershire.
1: Oh, look, it's not the results, it's what you do with it. I mean, I don't know whether you realise this, Anne. I'm sure you do, and if you don't, you need to. Your role in Australian life and in Australian screen culture has got two huge mountains in it. The one being the passing of Molly, which still remains one of the most anguishing moments in Australian TV, when you no longer were part of the country practice ensemble. We're still mourning over Molly. And then your role being the quotable mum, being the calm brains of the operation, every other bone in the family Kerrigan. Tell me, are you getting these castle moments every second day when you're walking out in the street?
4: No, not really. No, people don't really recognise me for the castle. They do more so, believe it or not, with Molly now, because a lot of particularly women in the street mm-hmm. that are in their 40s or 50s now will chat to me about the death of Molly and how much they were affected by it when they were, you know, teenagers or younger. And then they might... Maybe there's more men that recognise me for the castle here and there, which is interesting. Or if someone says she was in the castle, and then the conversation will start then, and people don't, they really don't recognise me for that role.
1: I

0: On that strange, Tegan, you got a question.
1: Yeah, I'm intrigued by that because I feel that your portrayal was just so extraordinary. But I'm so curious, Anne, at what point, because it is a very special film, at what point did you know that it was going to hit like this? Was it when you first read the script? Was it on set? Was it when you saw the final cut?
2: It was when I saw we had a session in the theatre with, you know, like a whole an audience, and that was the first time we'd watched it with an audience. And then hearing the response to that was extraordinary. It just, people were laughing so loudly, and like it was really, it was overwhelming and surprising to all of us. We were just, I mean, I just didn't expect it to have that sort of reaction. I knew it was you know, that huge reaction in the cinema, and people were just, you know, over the moon when the show finished, and coming up and saying, "Oh, this is amazing, this is wonderful." And yes, prior to that, I'd read the script and thought, "This is a really, really lovely script," you know, but had no idea that where it was going to go. I mean, often you just don't know where things will end up or what will happen to them, but it was a perfect, perfect script.
0: And what really strikes me, and I've seen it several times now, and each time I see it, I have deeper appreciation for the fact it is not a satire. This is what's so delicately done by the script, the actors, and the writers. It is a very loving portrait, a dignified portrait of a working class family. And your role is central to that. You have got that emotional truth, that lodestone that sits in the middle of the family. I'm really intrigued to know how you found the character of Sal. Where did you go looking to try and work the character into life?
2: Well, I didn't really go looking. I mean, it happened quite quickly. Like from when they, you know, I think Jane Kennedy cast me, I didn't do an audition, which is great.
1: Wow.
2: Yeah, I'm really lucky. And so I didn't really go looking for the character, just through the reading the script. We had a reading, and they talked about it then, and Rob Sitch and everyone was in the room, and she just evolved. But interestingly, after the film, you know, finished the film, and maybe a year or so later, there was a woman that was one of the netball mums. I thought, oh my God, she's Sal. She would have, like, there's just so much in her that I thought, dang it, there were some things there that I could have really put in. She's a lovely, lovely, lovely woman. And she just had that warmth and, you know, just this open attitude towards the world and people.
0: Yeah, it was so lovely. Beautiful.
1: Yeah, it's one of the few films that it makes me want to be a better person. That's probably a really corny thing to say, but you feel so grateful after watching it. I'm curious though as well. Just, we know that the production was such a quick turnaround. What did it feel like to be shooting? I mean, the Working Dog Boys, now we all know who they are. They're iconic, but back then they were sort of a bit more unknown. What did it feel like?
2: To work with them or to...
1: The whole shoot.
2: Yeah. Oh, the whole shoot was great. It was nothing like anything that I had done before. I mean, we were just... There was a small wardrobe room and they were picking clothes out of op shops and things and trying those on. And, you know, the characters were created with this mad hair. Oh, my mad hair. And we were traveling by a little bus to go to different locations. So it was very, very exciting. I mean, everybody was on the bus, Rob Sitch and Santo and the cast, to travel down to Bonnie Doon.
0: The serenity.
2: It was great. You know, it was really, really fun and such great people to work with. And, you know, we really felt like a great ensemble, a small ensemble. So I think Jane Kennedy's sister, was, you know, their friends were doing wardrobe and helping out, and family were helping out as well. So, yeah.
0: Your family, enmeshed. I'm looking at, there was Wayne, of course. He was the naughty boy who was in jail. Then there was Sophie, the hairdresser who was about to marry the very handsome Eric Banner. You had Stephen as playing Dale. Yeah. How did you get that family closeness in such a short turnaround? It seems as though you know each other so well there on the screen that you could almost finish each other's lines. How did that intimacy become so quickly generated?
2: I think it was because it was a small cast, it was a small unit, and we just loved the script and we just all had great fun. And we had Eric Banner and Stephen Curry are really, really funny people. They were just bantering, you know, constantly and keeping us fits of laughter. We got on it with everyone so well. It was a real team.
0: You're getting some lovely text. Anne Tenney is with us. She plays the wonderful Sal Kerrigan. That is the centre, emotional centre. And shortly we'll be talking about the patriarch, the one who leads the charge against the courts, Michael Caton, joining us shortly as Daryl. But text coming through at the moment, Anne, and still, hi Anne, still crying over Molly, was quite young at first. This is Jacinta. I've seen a death on TV show, but you are just so lovely, Anne. And this one is, please ask Anne about the pottery. Did the mum make it?
1: Oh, that's a sweet question.
0: True or false, Anne? Come on, give us a little glimpse behind the curtain.
2: Did the mum make it or did I make it?
0: Did you make it? Did Sal make it? Did Anne make it?
2: I'm not that good. I'm much worse than that.
0: I'll tell you what.
2: No, I didn't make it, but I think some of the pottery might have been found in op shops as well. But there's probably another story there that I don't know about.
0: I'm really delighted when you could join us, Anne Tenney. It's been such a pleasure to tell us. And Michael is telling me he'd love to say hi to Anne too. He's listening as well.
2: Yes,
0: just passing his love.
2: Yes, I'd love to say I miss Michael there. Yes, I meant to say Michael was so fantastic to work with as well, because he's such a professional and he was spot on for everything. I learnt quite a lot from Michael and he was a really great companion to have on the show.
0: Well, we're going to give you a baton exchange. We'll give you a baton exchange, if you don't mind, of about 20 seconds. G'day, Michael Caton.
3: Hello, mate. And I donated my UGG boots to...
2: You donated?
3: To the museum in
2: did
3: New
2: you?
3: South Wales, yeah.
2: When did you
3: and
2: do
3: then,
2: that?
3: I actually gave my Uncle Harry's suit to them, and then I thought, and I had the UGG boots and the paint splattered windcheater. And so I gave them that, and I said, just add a pair of black jeans and you got the lot.
0: Honestly, your chemistry of you two on the screen is a delight to watch. And I've got to ask you, Michael Caton, I mean, when it came to working alongside Sal, that is Anne Tenney, how did you find the kinship and the affinity that you clearly have? There's great love on the screen and must be great love off the screen too. How did you two? Was this the first project?
3: Have that. Shane was there the whole time.
0: Of course he was. Was it the first time that you'd worked together, Michael?
3: Really had to behave.
0: You worked with Anne Tenney before, Michael?
3: No, I don't think so. Even though I'd done
2: no,
3: country
2: we
3: practice,
2: hadn't.
3: We never sort of ships had passed in the night. Really, yeah. Mm.
0: All right. We'll let you go, Anne Tenney, but I really appreciate you joining us. Thanks so much for being part of the show.
2: Thank you for having me. Thanks for your great questions.
3: And love to you and yours.
2: Okay. Same to you, Michael. Lots of love.
0: Keep well, Anne Tenney. Thank you so much for being part of the show. That, of course, is Anne Tenney, who played the role of Sal Kerrigan in The Castle. And you've just heard the one and only Michael Caton, who's now with us, who plays the man himself, that is Daryl Kerrigan, who is possibly the most quotable man in Australian cinema. Tegan Higginbotham is also with us, Michael. We are in the Retrovision segment, and I've got to ask you, before we even get cracking, did you audition for the role?
3: No.
1: Ah. Right. Mm-hmm. Were you the first piece of the puzzle?
3: No, I was the last piece.
1: Really?
3: Yeah.
1: Oh, that's interesting. So you hadn't worked with Anne. Had you worked with the Working Dog team before? Had you worked with any of the cast?
3: No.
1: Wow. No. So
3: and they had a piece of when they used to do the their Tonight Show sort of thing. What was it called? Was it
0: Degeneration? Yeah.
3: And they used to play a bit of tape that they had where it was. There was a toaster at the Sullivans.

0: Firstly, Lorraine Bailey got electrocuted with it, and then Richard Morgan got it, and then I got it. And I just turned on the camera and walked towards the camera, mouthing obscenities, telling, what are you trying to do, kill us? Because I was the equity dick, and it was my job to make sure everyone was okay. And they used to play that for the audience at DGen, and I've never seen it. I've never seen it. I was never game to go on DGen.
1: Well, there you go. So it was your toaster work as a union rep that got you the role of Daryl Kerrigan. Before we get cracking into the role that you played and how you found that character and how you found the whole whirlwind of the shoot, we're joined now by Marcus, who's calling in from Pakenham. He'd love to say g'day to you, Michael Caton. Good evening, Marcus.
0: Hello, hi, Marcus. How are you
1: going? Good, mate.
0: Michael, will you move the camera? Yeah, watch the boat, mate. No, okay. No, that was the only line I got in there.
2: Look, I understand there was a black BMW convertible, and I understand that was owned by somebody else. Who can
0: no,
2: you
0: mate,
2: call
0: No, mate, that's a complete puzzlement to me. All I can remember is the tow trucks, the Commodores, and the Taranas.
1: They've got to get the Tarana out, mate.
2: Okay. Well, Yeah. I've just bought a new house, and I showed a friend of mine the other day, and I said, look, and I've got, you know, like when the bloke from the council came in and said, oh, do you want to have a look at the house? So let me show you this. This is like that's fake. And I've got some doors on the side of my house that have got that same frieze in it. And I said, hey, look, fake.
1: How much are they, Marcus?
2: It's the first thing I thought about.
1: I love it, Marcus. Thank you so much for joining us. And to you, Michael, how often do you get hectored, hounded and adored when you're walking around trying to mind your own beeswax, whether it is as your role as the wonderful Sullivan's character or whether it is Daryl? Have you had those? And oh, let's not forget the role in
0: Patrick Rafters. Look, usually it's pretty fine, actually. And occasionally, I remember when we were filming Ram, some guys came past in a car and saw it was me and came back and sort of hurling insults. Pretty brave of them because the crew was about to get stuck into them.
1: Yeah.
3: Wow.
0: But that's really rare. That's really rare.
3: Do you have...
0: It's sort of people are lovely, really, you know.
3: Do you have your own personal favourite line from the film? Because I'm even... The more we talk about it, I'm struck by the fact that, you know, the pool room is now just part of Australian language. Oh, that goes straight to the pool room. We don't even think about the fact that it's from this film. That's how much it's now embedded in our society. What do you have a personal favourite where you're like, that's the one I love?
0: Well, it's funny. I sort of always loved the Serenity one.
3: It's so beautiful.
0: Because I love that scene I had on the balcony.
3: Mm.
0: And they had the Mozzie Zapper. And they didn't really, I lived, my mum's house was next to the loudest Mozzie Zapper you've ever seen in Brisbane. And I said to Rob, you don't use them like that. They're not just on. You're going to have to be able to go zzz, zzz, zzz, zzz, you know. And if you watch the scene, by the end of the scene, it's going crazy. Mozzie Zapper is out of control.
1: Michael, I'm always staggered by one of the lines, great lines of cinema. Happens to be from Jaws, which is, we're going to need a bigger boat. Mm. Now, that is a line that's from pure improv. I don't know what the circumstances were, but I know that it wasn't in the initial script. In the course of the 11-day whirlwind that was the shoot of the castle in 1997, are you aware that there was kind of writing on the run, or was there a line that gave you pause, or a line that was quickly developed on the set?
0: No, the only look, that was a perfect script.
1: Mm-hmm.
3: Mm.
0: It was just a the only line I got in was that you've got to move to Toronto to get to the.
1: Oh, really?
0: No. I didn't write that. But I added at the end, watch the boat, mate.
3: So great. But that's such
0: and
3: a.
0: That's the only line. That's a good line. Line I got in.
3: It's a cracking line, but that is once. I mean, we're hearing about how powerful this script was. That is. With that many funny people in, the fact that it was just already so tight, you didn't have to embellish or improv, it was just all there on the page. That is remarkable.
0: Yeah, well, look, I had lunch with Jane in Bondi, and she said, read this and give me a call. This is on a Saturday. And so I went home and read the script, and I just looked up and I just said, thank you, Huey. Thank you. It was just the most beautiful script. Couldn't quite believe it.
1: No, it is a beautiful script, Michael, and that's why we're celebrating it right now. Time now is 8:30. David Astell, Tegan Higginbotham. We're chatting to the wonderful Michael Caton, who played the unforgettable character of Daryl Kerrigan in The Castle in that year, 1997, as we go back in time for our Retrovision segment. I've got to ask you this, Michael, and that is when... The Castle, I know it's being used now as a teaching tool. It's part of the English syllabus in various schools. It has become something much more than it once was. And I'm wondering for you, just as we asked Anne, that moment when you realised, this is it. I'm in something that is not just a piece of ephemeral cinema. I'm in something that is going to be talked about in 2026, in 2056, and will be remembered.
0: When was
1: that moment for you?
0: No, there was no moment like that. We thought the script was good, and I hadn't seen Rush's. We didn't really have time for that.
1: Yeah,
0: because I mean, it was two takes and onto the next one. Two takes onto the next one. That's unheard of. You know, usually if you've got a difficult scene, you might have five or seven takes or something, or we won't. Quite do a sort of eyes wide shut. we won't do a Kubrick thing of 73 takes, no. But at the same time, we thought it was good, but you can never judge. I mean, if you could judge all those things, you'd make a fortune, wouldn't you?
1: It's true.
0: But it just hit something and it was bigger than the sum of its parts, really.
3: It really was. And we mentioned before, for many Australians, it would be their favourite film by a country mile. It's, you know, it's the film that I turn to as sort of comfort when I really need that. I'm curious, though, for you, when it comes to Australian cinema, what are those films for you? What is the iconic Australian film that you just can't help but put back on again and again and again?
0: Oh, look, there's certain ones. You know, there's like... as an old lapsed Catholic sort of skepsis film, like I'm having trouble remembering.
1: Devil's Playground?
0: Devil's Playground was a beautiful,
1: stunning
0: film.
1: Work. Yeah.
0: And in comedies, I mean, it was The Dish, I think, in terms of comedies, because I wish they'd do another movie. We're going to do another musical.
1: Please. We understand it's actually coming to the stage, but that's just a rumour anyway. Finally, Michael.
0: It's coming.
1: Well, that's good to know. Now, we asked Anne about how she found Sal. She said it was there in the script. You might have the same answer, but was there?
0: Yeah. Okay.
1: Was there an old uncle you had? Who was Daryl?
0: No, Daryl was this... I often say, and the reason that the Kiwis love it because they love nothing better than an Australian fuckwit.
1: He was. Really appreciate your time, Michael Caton. Thank you so much for being part of the show. And thanks for being part of cinema history. And radio history, for that matter, too.
3: Michael what a Caton, Daryl Kerrigan thing to
1: thanks
3: do.
1: Thanks so much. Wow. Okay. It's now 27 minutes to 9. You're with David Astell and Tegan Higginbotham. And if you're there with young ears, I apologise if one or two slipped through the net. But I can tell you that Tegan shows, which are Gnomes, which you can catch on Stan. That's Gnomes with a silent G, everybody. And you're also doing a thing called Follow That Turtle, Tegan.
3: Yeah, it's a new fringe show. You know, it's got colourful language, but I will keep that on the stage.
1: All right.
3: And out of here.
1: I think we've got Michael back with us for one moment. In fact, Michael, before we say goodbye properly, I understand that you've got a story that connects to Pentridge Prison. Is that right?
0: No.
1: No. Okay. Well, Wayne in the jail was there, stuck away at Pentridge Prison. So maybe that's the connection.
0: But oh, no. Look, when I was doing the castle, doing the Sullivans.
1: Yeah.
0: Harry ended up in jail.
1: Uh-huh.
0: And I spent an afternoon in the cells and everywhere else at Pentridge.
1: There you go.
0: What a vibe.
1: Coburg College.
3: It's a vibe.
0: What a vibe, mate. It's, well, you couldn't cut it with a knife. You probably could cut it with a very sharp knife too, yeah.
1: You'd have to smuggle it in though. The good news is 1997, the year that Castle came out was the year Coburg College, the year that Pentridge closed its gates. But, Michael, you are royalty from the castle, and we really appreciate you joining us tonight and sharing your story right across the airwaves of Victoria. Thanks for being part of the evening show.
0: Mate, it was my pleasure.
1: Keep well, my
0: God friend. Bless the ABC.
1: Thank you. Michael Caton, Uncle Harry, Daryl Kerrigan, and Pack the Rafters too, where he played Ted Taylor, really is very much part of the cultural zeitgeist. Coming up, we're off to Pentridge, and I'm wondering, have you ever been on a jail tour, on a Pentridge tour? I would love to get along. I'd love to hear a story about whether you went off to Ward J in Mount Ararat, whether you went to Melbourne Jail, or whether you went to Pentridge. I'm not talking about as an inmate. I'm talking about someone who was curious about how things were done back in the day. Love to hear your stories if you've got a connection. And feel free to join us if it do have a castle connection too. Tegan and I, in our time machine, we got to land at the Pentridge Gates, where we will close them for the last time in 1997.

0: Now, fun fact, when I played that tune, I think it was earlier this year, you will know Chris Hollows, who does the Joy of Music on Afternoons with Bridget Duclos. And he is in a band called Sand Pebbles. He loves his music and he's very music literate. And when he heard that song, he said to me the next day where I bumped into Chris, he goes, honestly, that song, hearing that last night on Evenings, reminds me of what an underrated song that is. It is a beautiful tune. It is by Robert Palmer. And it's pretty much a spoken word piece. It's Johnny and Mary for those listening in. It's 21 minutes now to 9. David Astor with you and Tegan Higginbotham, who's in a show at the moment that's just about to drop on Stan called Gnomes, where Tegan plays the role of Josie Leeds alongside Asa Butterfield as well and Megan Smart. What's the show about, Tegan?
1: It's about Killer Garden Gnomes.
0: Killer Garden Gnomes. Okay, so it's Gnomes with Knives.
2: Yep, it's Gnomes with Knives.
0: And is that GN Knives or KN? I mean, what is it? It's a comedy horror?
2: It's a horror comedy. And it's very ambitious for Australia. There are puppets in it. There's a lot of blood, but really
0: Whoa.
2: Fun blood. I know. We had so much fun making this show. It was incredible.
0: And
2: yeah.
0: you helped to script it? You co-scripted it?
2: I wrote it with my husband, Paul Verhoeven.
0: Fantastic. Well, congratulations. That's
2: Thank
0: really
2: you.
0: Exciting. So check it out. See Tegan's work there on Stan called Gnomes. And we are going to go from the castle. Before we do, though, and unlock the gates of Pentridge. A couple of texts have come in about the chats that we just had with Michael Caton and with Anne Tenney. Hi, David and Tegan. I recently heard Santo Chilaro talking about the castle on Triple R. This is from Megs. And he said it was a test run for making the dish and they had no idea that the castle would become such a success. Interesting. Something of a placeholder. I've heard a similar story, Megs, so that backs up. And hi, guys. Lordy, lordy. David and Tegan. Anne, my favourite film ever was The Castle, says Georgie. It was so Oz. It was so totally real. I so hope we didn't lose our ID and resent the Americanization of the world. And I mean, look at the future, David, just how to bring content that must go straight to the pool room. We even talk about that now, Georgie. It's so true. Even if you don't have a pool room,
2: yeah.
0: We know exactly what that means. Tegan and David, says Phil, listening in. On Vancouver Island, fishing last week with some old retired retirees, they brought up conversation of movies, and guess what? The Castle was their favourite film, which they watch very regularly and could quote all the iconic sayings out of that movie. Phileas is saying that local Canadians on Vancouver Island have The Castle as their favourite movie. That just shows you of the reach of that film. Well, one place where you can't go reaching too far is in H Division, is in a prison cell. We are talking the next big story of 1997. This is not so much the origin story, but the closure story, the closure of Pentridge Prison and the story of Pentridge. And if you have been there, maybe serving time, or maybe you were there as a tourist, tell us your jail story. Tell us your Pentridge story, because that is the next story for our year of 97. You can call in 1300 222 774 and feel free to text on 0437 774 774. 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
0: And Tegan Higginbotham. And I do love this one more castle reference. David and Tegan, what I love about the movie is our bathroom wallpaper was in the film. Well, I don't know which came first. Was it the film that inspired the wallpaper, Tricia? Or was it the wallpaper that just happened to be in the film? Love that story. We're now joined by our second

0: deep into the bluestone of Coburg College. We've got a hair-related question that's just come in, and I understand it's from Julie and Eltham, who'd like to put it to you. Good evening, Julie.
1: I've got my brother, but one of them is sent over there.
0: Mm-hmm.
1: A lot of it cured him. And the discharge. And he was given a crew cut. You know, they all got crew cuts when they came in because people used to go in there with nits.
0: Well, let's put that to Damien. Is that Julie has that memory quite clearly.
2: Yeah, that would make sense to me. In fact, I'm guessing probably a bit earlier than when your brother was in there, you can actually still see a ghost sign of one of the old barbershops in there down in F Division.
0: Wow.
1: Yeah.
0: Was he prone to nits? Got to ask you, because certainly my son was.
1: No. He was a rocker. He was a rocker with beautiful hair. Oh, yeah, he could make the curl in the front really, really good. And so could his mates, you know, but it was to do with car, you know, stealing cars.
0: Yeah,
1: and stuff.
0: Yeah. Did you visit him while he was there, Julie?
1: No. I had to. He came home and things like this and all that sort of thing when my father was upset about things and that, you know. But he was street smart, really good street smart, you know. And so are the others, but they didn't do harm to people, you know. And they didn't have guns and they didn't have knives.
0: We did have a former bank robber who joined us a couple of weeks ago, and he is now involved in helping young people, males in particular, to avoid the temptations and tangents of crime. And I love the line that he said, going off to all these minimum detention prisons, I was saying, well, in terms of being criminals, you've all failed because you've been caught. Did it help your brother in any way? Did he manage to find a fresher path, a new direction?
1: Oh, yes. He got a girlfriend, I think, helped that. But he started buying houses. And when you've got to pay your mortgages and things like that, you've got to go to work more.
0: That's true, though.
1: No, he really is a fun guy. And he has helped so many people to do with AA. You know, he was one of the leaders, but it cost him a lot of money in petrol going to these things and phone calls and things. It wasn't cheap. It wasn't a mobile then, you know.
0: Yeah.
1: And he's whatever happened to him in the world, he's given back tenfold, you know.
0: Well, it's lovely to remember him and salute him, and that's lovely
1: and
0: to hear.
1: And his mates. But we went to a dance one night and the others hadn't given up drink, and we were naming all the people that he knew that had died. Early.
0: Wow, that's always
1: very
0: a very
1: early,
0: shocking
1: reminder.
0: Because
1: he was in AA, and they used to put on a lot of dinner dances, you know.
0: Julie, thank you.
1: Put on dinner dances, you know, and they're really good. But you got to get together and have a dinner dance, and they sit around and they drink Coca-Cola and milk and stuff and coffee,
0: well,
1: you know.
0: It's tough to change your habits, and sounds like your brother's been a real catalyst of positive change, Julie. It's lovely to remember just how important he's been in so many lives. Julie, thank you for joining us. To you, Damien Booth, the tour guide. Tell me, what's the most unexpected thing? Because if I'm going along to Pentridge Prison, I'm thinking I'm going to see some grubby walls and some pretty, dark and gloomy hallways. But what is often the jaw-dropping moment for visitors?
2: How late some of the things happened, like closing in 1997, 1st of May 1997 it closed. If you walk in and look at those buildings and you look at the size of those cells, they are dated from 1850, but the actual design of those buildings dates to 1761.
0: Whoa, okay.
2: And we are still using
0: cells
2: designed in 1761 in 1997.
0: Wow. Was it a panopticon in that way that it could be every cell, every wing could be centrally observed?
2: Yeah, and in fact, we also had the panopticon exercise yards there as well. They actually have the foundations of one of those. I believe there's 8 of them left in the world. And 3 of them were at Pentridge.
3: Sorry, can you explain that?
2: Imagine a giant pizza.
3: Yes, always.
2: Of course.
0: What flavour? Just help me out.
2: So let's get into penal theory dating back to 1349. No, so basically prisoners, when they first came in, were for the first 20-odd years, were made to feel like they were always being watched. And even your exercise was done by yourself. In, like, imagine a giant pizza divided up into yards or slices with walls 8 feet high, tower in the middle. Your 1 hour outside of your cell a day was outside in that yard, walking up and down by yourself with walls either side and the tower in the middle with a guard hidden. So you didn't know if he was watching you or not, but over time you started to assume that you were being watched.
3: Oh, that's

0: Not nice.
1: And that way you train yourself to feel like you're always being watched.
2: It pretty much is something like the beginning of CCTV before we had the cameras. Yeah. This idea of you don't need a conscience if you have the possibility of being watched. So this idea of model behaviour, of behaving under surveillance, it's a pretty insidious model, and Pentridge embodies that. Mm. I mean, one of the tricky things about Pentridge is that it's as much a blight upon our story as it is an important part of our story.
1: Sure.
2: And I'm wondering, what is the right balance for someone who works closely with the National Trust and someone who knows Pentridge Prison well? Is it something that we've got to be careful about ennobling it? We also have to be careful about erasing it. I'm wondering, how do we strike that balance, Dave?
1: I hope that we do. For Pentridge, we're kind of lucky in the fact that it's closed so recently. We actually have, unlike Old Melbourne Jail, where I also work, you know, it's not like Ned Kelly can give his life story sort of thing. I mean, he did. It's called The Jerilderie Letter. It's 53 pages and it has no punctuation. So try doing that yourself. So the way we do it is that we actually, you get a bit of context with someone like me, and then you actually walk around and you listen to former inmates and former guards have recorded their stories. Wow. So it's presented, they're contradictory, they will, you know, say this worked, that didn't work, and all that kind of stuff. For us, it's more about just presenting it and, you know, doing the research, but also just being aware that, yes, it is a grim, horrible place, but it is a place where people lived for 147 years.
2: It's important.
1: And so you ran the gamut of human emotion in that place. So, for instance, the story that I start our tour with is one of the funniest things I've ever heard about a failed escape and how much they stuffed up.
2: Keep going.
1: Oh, basically. Well, I mean, to start with, when Pentridge first started, it started with 16 prisoners as a camp, and the wall around it was less than a metre high.
0: Yeah.
1: So by it starts December 5th, 1850. By March 1851, guess how many prisoners have escaped?
2: I'm going to say all of them.
1: 48, more than all of them. People coming in and
2: that's
1: seeing
2: a trick question.
1: Yeah, seeing the walls and just being like, oh, yeah, can't work under these conditions. But H Division was created as a response to escape that happened in 1957. And I mean, now to be fair, a guard was very severely injured in this escape, which is not great at all. But basically, it was a comedy of errors. They ran across the road, stole a ute from a mechanic. The ute was at the mechanic's for a reason. They didn't get very far. They were outside the walls for 13 minutes.
2: Yeah, actually, you put it that way. I know. Go for it a second.
0: Okay, I'm just curious. And to bring it back to the castle, I want to know what your feeling is, what the vibe is in there right now.
2: Great question.
0: Because I was lucky. Maybe it was a mistake. We're not sure what happened. But I did a whole comedy festival season in the Old Melbourne Jail one year. Had a great time. And this is, you know, apparently one of the most haunted venues in Melbourne. Mm. We felt so happy in there. We were just running around, having a grand old time. The vibe was good. What's the vibe at Pentridge?
1: So I think it sort of depends on what you bring in with it. I tell people that, look, I work at Old Melbourne Jail as well, and I don't really believe much of it because it's not happened to me. Mm. However, if I am your guide and I'm doing your tour there, it's definitely happened to all of me and I believe all of it. It is very much, I tend to think of these, and we can also be more, you know, talk about that stuff more about OMG that closed over 100 years ago. Whereas if I was walking around talking about spooky stuff at Pentridge, someone's kids might be on the tour, you know?
0: Mm-hmm. Yeah, wow.
1: But generally, I find Pentridge to be quite a chill place. It can be quite sad, but I find it's just a place that kind of remembers what went on and it wants to tell the story. And if you're there and you're receptive, it'll tell you that story.
2: Our guest is Damien Beard, who is a tour guide and educator from the National Trust. He's got both on his remit, Pentridge Prison as well as Melbourne Jail. We'll talk about the former, because it was in 1997, the same year that The Castle was released. That is our focus for Retrovision. David Astle here and Tegan Higginbotham. We're right across Victoria on 77 for evenings. Wonderful to have your company. If you feel like joining us, the lines are open, 1300 222 774. You can text in too if you've been to Pentridge, if you've done the tour with Damien, if you've heard those voices and those stories. Tell us the impact, if you like, on the text line 0437 774-774. It's 6 now to 9. Daryl, no relation to Kerrigan, joins us in Castlemaine. Good evening, Daryl.
3: Good evening. How are you, David?
2: Very well, very well. Now, you've got a connection to Pentridge, I understand. Is that right?
3: Oh, there's several. I've played volleyball against one group of prisoners once when I was at university. And you didn't challenge any of the calls.

0: balls.
1: No, no, that was, yeah, that was certainly in, mate. No worries.
0: Yeah, but one of the best stories is that you should have got Ray Mooney in to talk about some of this stuff.
1: Oh, I'll tell you what, Damien's a very fine get. No shade, Daryl.
0: No, that's okay. But Ray was allowed out to compete in decathlons back in the day in Victorian and Australian championships. He was an inmate, and my coach used to go in there and sometimes help out some of the inmates. But the best story is that the side of Pentridge backed onto Newlands High School,
1: mm-hmm.
0: and one of the watchtower, the guys in the watchtower didn't always look inwards at the prisoners. If there was a game of softball or softball or baseball on, the phys ed teacher would be down, calling the ball, whether it was a ball or a strike or whatever. But if he didn't know whether one of the runners had made it to the base or not, they would often look up to the gods.
2: Great.
1: The umpire's tower.
0: The umpire's tower, and it would be final and given as basically
1: there you go.
0: Up or thumbs down.
1: That's a new one for you, Damien. I love that.
3: No, that's actually, I have heard that one. Apparently kids at that school also had a game, and how you play this game is you get your mate's footy and you kick it over the wall into the maximum security prison. You say to your mate, go on. And he has to climb over the wall back into the maximum security prison and get it.
1: Now, remind me, Daryl, when you say Ray Mooney, who was an inmate, was also a decathlete, was pole vault part of the decathlete series of sport? I'm not sure if that was one of the disciplines.
0: I don't believe pole vaulting or javelin throwing were allowed.
1: Probably in Ray's circumstances. Daryl, great to have your story too. And the personal touch made it all the better. Thanks for being part of the show.
0: I didn't live very far away. I probably passed it most 5 times a week.
1: Good on you, mate. Thanks for calling in.
2: There's a high school at the back. You wouldn't want to be going down to the back of the Oval to have a cigarette, would you? What?
1: Oh, wow.
3: Well, that was actually all originally farmland. And they so Pentridge's biggest point was about 144 acres. So it went from Sydney Road to the Merri Creek.
2: Whoa.
1: Yeah. Maddie's listening in. Now, Maddie's 20. Good evening, Damien, Tegan and David. Haven't been to Pentridge, but my grandpa lived there as a kid when his dad was the prison warden.
3: Yep. Oh.
1: That's incredible. Yep. Have you had reunions with former inmates and wardens as well?
3: Yeah, we have them come in. We did do some tours with them when we first opened and stuff like that. And yeah, there's a couple that I see around occasionally. We'll have a chat too. Absolutely, yeah. We're always sort of pretty open to people coming in and bringing in their stories. There is another group called Pentridge Voices that is trying to archive a lot of mm-hmm. ex-inmates and warders' stories as well. That do a lot of work on that end.
1: So if you're listening and do have a connection to Pentridge, get in touch, because that would be a lovely thing to be part of. Paul's listening in. Good evening, all. I went to Pentridge Prison in the early 80s on a school excursion to see a play performed by prisoners. So that was also part of the
3: Absolutely.
1: Roster.
3: Absolutely. In the mess hall of A Division, mm-hmm. they put on plays. It was part of the program in A Division. A Division was kind of where you went if you behaved.
1: Yep.
3: And there was a lot of attempts made at sort of giving people something to do. And that includes putting on plays. Ray Mooney wrote a couple of plays mm-hmm. that were put on in there and stuff like that. One of our guides actually acted in one of them in the 80s as well.
1: This one too. Good evening. I went to school next to Pentridge for 11 years at Newlands High and 5 at Phillip Institute of Technology. This probably knew Daryl too. We went in to see the prison toy fair in year 7 and to see the theatre group production of One Flew Over the Cuckoo's Nest for English Lit.
2: Wow.
1: That
3: is the one of our guides acted in. That would have been 1982.
1: That's incredible. Yep. So what have you learnt from your time there? You would have gone there with the book in your pocket, but what has actually being a tour guide taught you?
3: A lot about drawing on my former skills as a teacher and behaviour management. Mm. It's taught me a lot about that. But it's basically, even when we started, we had a saying that there's no one truth. Basically, 147 years, at least 1,000 people in there at any one time, everything and nothing happened at one point or another. And so people come in like, no, it definitely happened this way. And I'm like, it probably did at one point, but at another point, it probably happened another way. So that's what makes those sort of questions about where was so-and-so's cell and stuff like that so hard to answer for us.
2: One thing that we were told when we were at the old Melbourne jail at the end of every night, mm-hmm. and this was a really fun task, we had to go around into every cell and check that every cell was empty because people like challenging themselves to lock themselves in jails overnight.
1: Any lock-ins, Damien?
3: Never happened to me.
2: But it's a thing, isn't it?
3: Well, now you've said it on the radio. Here, yeah, absolutely.
1: How dare you, Tegan?
2: Oh, no.
1: If you'd like to get along to Pentridge Prison, make the most of it. It is a fabulous tour, and you get the voices as well coming through your head. You might even get to meet Damien Beard, who's come in, tour guide and educator. Been great to meet you, Damien.
3: Thank you so much for having me.
1: Tegan, if you'd like to see Tegan, well, you can see her right now on Gnomes, beautiful project she's put together on Stan. Check her out. But also, you've got a show coming up for Melbourne Fringe that's called Follow That Turtle, Tegan.
2: Follow That Turtle. Opening night sold out, which is really lovely.
1: That's fabulous.
2: But there's another bunch of shows. I'd love to see some of the ABC family there.
1: Melbournefringe.com.au to see Tegan Higginbotham in Follow That Turtle. Check out Gnomes as well. And if you haven't seen the castle, well, you're dreaming. Get on with it. What are you doing? Check it out. Coming up, we've got, we're going to be talking about skin. Now, I can confess, I have got quite the welt on my right cheek because I've been getting rid of some precancer cells. I think a lot of you have got spots and bumps you'd like to ask about. Make the most of it. A dermatologist coming in after the news. Hey.
4: ABC News, good evening. I'm William Howard Evans. The UN's human rights chief says uncovered remains of Palestinians found in Gaza are raising concerns of war crimes by Israeli forces. Sara Amir reports.
5: Volker Turk says the remains of entire families are being unearthed from sites across Gaza destroyed by Israeli attacks, and many of the victims are women and children. The sheer number of bodies is sparking questions about whether war crimes have been committed, reviving concerns from a 2024 UN report that found Israeli strikes on residential buildings and other civilian sites in Gaza may have violated international humanitarian law. Israel has not commented on Mr. Turk's statement, but has previously said it does not deliberately target Palestinian civilians.
4: Journalist Paul Barry says Sanjeev Gupta is not solely to blame for the crisis at the Whyalla Steelworks. Its 60-year-old blast furnace has now been permanently shut down after repeated attempts to restart it failed, ending steelmaking at the site until new facilities can be built. Mr. Gupta was selected as the plant's buyer in 2017 and was repeatedly promoted as the man who would secure its future. Mr. Barry says politicians and the media failed to properly scrutinise what was happening at the steelworks.
6: Absolutely, Gupta is to blame. Absolutely, Gupta should be pilloried for what he's done to that town. But let's remember that it was politicians who chose Gupta as the buyer in 2017, and it's the media and politicians who've been boosting him up for years.
4: The Prime Minister says he was unaware of offensive social media posts made by a Labor staffer who's now been fired over the resurfaced comments. News Corp reports actor Rhys Muldoon, who became an advisor to a Labor senator, previously made a series of racial and misogynistic slurs online. Anthony Albanese says he wasn't aware of the posts until after they were raised in the media.
7: I wasn't aware of those comments until they were raised in the media, and neither was Senator Dowling. The comments are completely unacceptable, and Senator Dowling has taken immediate action, and that's appropriate.
4: Indigenous advocates want more support for people leaving prison after a new report found more than 60% of inmates have a mental illness. The independent study published by the Royal Australian and New Zealand College of Psychiatrists has found substance use disorder is the most common diagnosis. More than 90% of those studied were First Nations people. Mental health worker Danica Winterton says people are falling between the gaps.
8: There's no dual diagnosis centres. So a lot of these women, they have schizophrenia and they have substance use disorder. They can't address either of those because both those services won't accept them. We have many of our female clients are homeless and they're just bouncing between services, but they have no way of rehabilitating.
4: Lithuania is working to determine the origin of a drone that was shot down in its airspace by an Italian NATO fighter jet. It comes just a day after NATO's Secretary General Mark Rutte announced that strikes close to the alliance's territory would motivate the organisation to increase its support for Kyiv. While it's unclear where the drone came from, Lithuania's government says it's important to stay ready amid Russia's aggression. American talk show host Stephen Colbert has taken home the Emmy for Best Late Night Show after he was pulled from the air this year. The Late Show ended in May after 33 years with Colbert at the helm for 11. Meanwhile, comedy horror series Widow's Bay dominated today's Emmys with 6 wins, including Best Comedy, while The Pitt took home Best Drama. Colbert has used his acceptance speech to shout out his writers who are now looking for work.
9: I just want to point out that if you like the comedy tonight, my old writers wrote it tonight. Thank you so much on behalf of the over 200 people who threw themselves at this show for 11 years to try to do the best show they possibly could for you. Hire them. They will make your show better and they will make your day easier.
4: And a Sydney man, considered the world's oldest and last royal coachmaker, is being remembered as a visionary craftsman whose work will outlive generations. Jim Frecklington, OAM, died at a Manly aged care facility on Friday after a lengthy battle with cancer at the age of 76. His colleagues will this week add the final touches to his third and final horse-drawn carriage for the British royal family. ABC News.
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1: We have got two fabulous guests to finish tonight's show. Of course, I would say that I'm the host and I'm wanting to have you stick around, but I am really giving you the skinny. The skin is one of those organs that we are all a little vulnerable about. And if we do get a bit of too much sun time in our teens and 20s, particularly in the 60s, 70s, when slip, slop, slap was not really a thing, it was not part of our consciousness. I reckon, like you, I have got many bumps and many spots and many things that might need closer scrutiny. And I'm telling you this at the moment. Let me paint a picture with a large welt on my right cheek where I've just been putting on some fairly corrosive cream just to remove some precancerous cells from my far too much time in the sun. And that has certainly given me a bit more self-consciousness, a little bit more embarrassment or sheepishness, because it does look unsightly, but it's also, for many of us in the office, it has made us talk more and more about skin, and we realise why not talk about skin across the airwaves. So it's hard to get to a dermatologist, or at least it's one of those things that we've been meaning to do and we often put it off. Either way, we have got a dermatologist joining us in about 5 minutes' time. And while you can't get a free consultation, you can get some pretty good guidance and some pretty good insights into your skin problems that are concerning you. If you've got a question for Catherine, who'll be joining us in about 4 or 5, let me know and I'll put them on the top of the list. All you have to do is send them through on 0437 774 774. I mean, the question that I'm going to ask Catherine, and I'm sure you have got something similar concerns, is around how do we spot the spots? What are we looking for? What's the difference between an age spot or a freckle and what's something that is a little more sinister? What are the tells? And what are the options when it comes to dealing with these skin issues? So make the most of having a wise and generous dermatologist who'll be joining us very shortly by calling in 1300 222 774, and you can text in with your question on 0437 774 774. And then a little later, Vicky Petratus, who is, she's having so much success with her true crime work, her podcast work. You probably know Case File. It's had millions and millions of downloads. Vicky is at the heart of that. She's also the author of the third book in the Antigone Pollard story. This one's called The Reckoning, and I've just got myself deep into the book, about a quarter of the way in, and I can't wait to get home and keep on reading tonight. That's The Reckoning, and we'll be talking about true crime and crime fiction with Vicky Petratus coming up very shortly. And you may see on ABC Anna Torv in a new show that's coming out shortly called Dustfall. Yep, that's Vicky Petratus' book too, book one. So, skin coming up, and then crime with Vicky Petratus. Dermatologist in the house, make the most of that. 1300 222 774, and you can text in too on 0437 774 774.

The Blurred Crusade, it's a fabulous album. That's one of the fine songs from it. Almost With You, The Church, came out in 82. 13 past nine, have you got a skin question? One that you would like to scratch, an itch, a doubt, an anxiety about your skin. It's the largest organ on the body, and it's the one that we seldom talk about on the radio. And as spring is with us and summer encroaches, all the more reason to talk about being sun smart and maybe doing a few repairs for the times we were sun

0: a little son uninformed, because slip, slop, slap is a mantra now. But growing up in the 60s, in my case, there in the northern beaches of Sydney, it was not a thing. In fact, we did the opposite. We cooked, and we are paying the wages of leisure right now. Love to know if you've got a question, there's something that's bothered you or bothers you. Feel free to make the most of it. 1300 222 774. The doctor is in the house, and you can text in too on 0437 774 774.
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5: Evenings with David Astle.
0: Oh, I love the sound of that. David, thanks for playing the church. Steve Kilby, the singer-songwriter, bass player, just had his 72nd birthday on September 13. And the church are playing at Hamer Hall with an orchestra on the 20th of November. I can't wait. Yeah, look, I love Steve Kilby's solo work as well as his fine lyricism on the church. And haven't they done well getting Ash Naylor in the troop too, a fantastic recruit for the church. That's still probably some tickets available. Hamer Hall's a big gig, but it's a very popular band. I hope you have a lot of fun, that texter. It's quarter past nine. David Astle with you, and it's my pleasure now to introduce Dr. Catherine Armour, who's a general and cosmetic dermatologist. Catherine, good evening.
6: Hi, David. Thanks so much for inviting me on the show.
0: Slip, slop, slap. Was that a message that you grew up with?
6: It sure was, mm-hmm. Yeah. As a child of the mid-70s, yep. 52, I actually grew up in sunny New Zealand, where we have a similar ozone hole problem to Australia, and it was, yeah, certainly prevalent for my childhood.
0: So you had, was it the same messages? Was it essentially the same slogan that was used in New Zealand?
6: It sure was, mm-hmm. Yeah. It resonated with me too, yeah.
0: Okay, so look, I'm 10 years older than you, give or take, and I grew up in the 60s in Sydney. We were absolutely oblivious to the risks of the sun. Sure, we knew the pain of sunburn, but the fact that we just got fried as kids and we had the peels and we had the new skin and then the peels again, what kind of damage was being done in that period? I'd just like to know what the toll was of that carefree 60s summer that I enjoyed so richly.
6: Well, it's what myself and my other dermatological colleagues in Australia spend a lot of our days dealing with, mm-hmm. David, now. So, you know, every time we get a sunburn, we are sort of perpetrating DNA damage onto all of the cells in our skin. And, you know, our skin has its own repair mechanisms and is able to repair some of that DNA damage, in fact, most of it. But depending on our predisposition to skin cancer, which is often to do with our skin colouring, our genetics, and over time, our cumulative exposure, our DNA repair systems are not always able to repair all of that damage. So what ends up manifesting itself is either precancerous skin lesions like solar keratoses, and very commonly in sort of 2 out of 3 Australians, non-melanoma skin cancers, and less commonly melanoma.
0: Because we do lose a lot of Australians through skin cancer. And I've got the figures in front of me. It's got one of the highest rates, I understand. Is it is that figure improving? I mean, is all these public campaigns for kids who are now probably in their 40s and 50s, so that follow-through data, have you seen the skin cancer rates improving in younger patients?
6: Look, I think the skin cancer rates are fairly steady, actually. Mm-hmm. However, the mortality certainly from melanoma is probably improving because we're detecting melanomas earlier. You know, now we tend to see, you know, a level one melanoma, also called an in situ melanoma. You know, they have a 99% 5-year survival compared to, and even obviously with the advent of immunotherapies,

0: metastatic melanoma now even has a better prognosis. However, the rates of non-melanoma skin cancers still continue to be high, and we still have the merit, if you like, of the highest rate of skin cancer in the world, which is and melanoma, which is nothing for us to be proud of, really.
1: We've got a couple of questions coming through, Catherine. Before I turn to those, just text, but you're more than welcome to call in too, by the way. Immunotherapy, what's the kind of lay explanation of that procedure?
0: So immunotherapy has completely changed the landscape of a number of systemic tumours, including melanoma, happily. So immunotherapy is, if we can think of it, being more like a silver bullet mm-hmm. to treat certain cancers compared to sort of general, long ago established chemotherapies, which were a bit more of a blunderbuss. So they would damage not only the cancer cells, but, you know, a lot of other cells in the body. And that's, you know, would be manifest through a lot of the side effects. Gotcha. So immunotherapy is not only more specific, but it, you know, it helps encourage the body to mount an immune response against a given cancer. They sort of, allow the body to target the skin cancer. They're also not without side effects, but they have much improved survival rates compared to older chemotherapies and are much more effective. Right. So, yeah.
1: Thanks for that. Wonderful explanation. Got some questions, and here they go. Hi there, David and Catherine. I have a little sore at the end of my nose. Now, we're not giving free consultations, but we are offering some general guidance and general thoughts. Obviously, consultations are the way to go, but let's see what you think of these, Catherine. This texter says, hi there, I have a little sore at the end of my nose. It scabs but never heals. The doctor has said they don't see anything else underneath. Should I be worried? Asks this texter.
0: I think, first of all, I'd interpret that in the context of the caller's lifelong sort of cumulative sun exposure history. So if they are of Celtic background, like so many of us in particular, or spend a lot of time outdoors, have had a lot of sunburns, it could certainly be a solar keratosis, which is, of course, a precancerous skin lesion, or again, non-healing lesions that are there for spots that are there for a long time. Yes, they could still be a skin cancer. So I would get it looked at. If your family doctor or general practitioner is not sure, it's never a bad idea to get a dermatologist or other practitioner with a lot of experience in skin cancers to have a look.
1: Best of luck with that one. I wear a hat all summer. Should I continue wearing a hat during winter? Asks Celia.
0: Absolutely, yes. Okay. And sunscreen. A hat plus or minus sunscreen all year round. And really, look, sunscreen is the easiest way to sun protect because your hats don't mitigate sort of reflection from concrete, water, etc. But yes, basically, we should sun protect when the UV index is 3 or above. You can get a handy SunSmart app on your phone, but to check the UV index. But basically, the UV index is greater than 3 a lot of the year round in even the southern states in Australia. And if you're in Queensland, Northern Territory, WA, hat and sunscreen, absolutely 365 days of the year.
1: Great question, Celia. And make sure that SunSmart app is there on your phone so you're a lot wiser about the elements that before you walk into them. Dr. Catherine Armour is with us, general and cosmetic dermatologist. We're talking about skin care, sun protection, just the health of your skin, and lots of questions cascading through at the moment. I'll try and do my best to get to them. Hi there, Catherine. Catherine is my dermatologist, very thorough. Like you, David, in the 60s, we burnt to the smithereens. That's from Lil, who passes on her regards, listening to in. This one is, hi, David, thanks for covering this topic. About skin checks, are there bulk billed or is there a cost? Do I need a referral from my GP or can I self-refer to a dermatologist, asks that texter. Catherine.
0: You can absolutely self-refer. If you come and see a dermatologist without a referral, you just don't get the Medicare rebate back, which is not great anyway.
1: No, that's good. That's good to know.
0: So you can self-refer. There is always public. If you have a lot of sun damage and you're a high-risk patient, there's also dermatology departments at a lot of the major public hospitals as well. So nobody

0: should miss out on having skin cancer surveillance in Australia if they need
1: it. Now, Catherine's not in the studio, I'll just let you know, only because someone has sent an image through. So I'll just explain the context of the image. Good evening, okay. David and Catherine. I had stage 3 breast cancer 5 years ago and now have a rash on the breast that's itchy and red 4 times. It came back and it's red, hot and sore. So it's quite it's not raw, but it is an inflamed patch of skin that's near the breast. And the question being, so I'm wondering about, I had radiation and chemo too, just to give you some context, but that was all of 5 years ago. I'm wondering what's the likelihood of that rash being something that could be worth of a little more consultation, Catherine?
0: I think you should absolutely have a consultation. So with either your general practitioner or a dermatologist, it's possible that it's radiation dermatitis. It's not common, but it could sort of recur late. Could be if it's red hot. I think we said painful, did we, rather than itchy?
1: It was red hot. So it was quite hot was the way it was. Red hot and sore was the description.
0: Okay, red hot and sore. And could also be rubbing on the bra. It could be something completely unrelated to the previous cancer, such as an allergic contact dermatitis like a clothing dietetic. Mm-hmm. So I think to get it sorted out definitely needs, I think, seeing a dermatologist would be the best way forward.
1: Appreciate that. It's 25 now past 9. Dr. Catherine Armour, David Astell, right across Victoria on 77 for Evenings, hoping to give you some insight and some inspiration into looking after yourselves. I'm bald. I have brown skin. Should I always wear a hat?
0: Yes.
1: Okay. Short answer. Short or good. Yes. Is it worth discussing the importance of vitamin D deficiency if we exclude all sun exposure? So there you go. The question of getting the right sun exposure but not damaging sun exposure, Catherine.
0: It's an excellent question. Thank you to the caller.
1: Yeah.
0: Yes. Look, the thing is that there's a quite wide-held, misconception that if we use sunscreen and wear a hat, even in the winter, that we're going to become vitamin D deficient because of that. But even in wintertime, if we expose our sort of forearms, backs of our hands to the sun when we can get it, obviously, about 20 minutes, 3 times a week, we should make enough vitamin D. And so it's pretty, it is not too hard. That obviously depends on your skin type. If you've got a darker skin type, then it is harder to make enough vitamin D if you're sun protecting. But, I would make the point that at least 2,000 Australians die every year because of skin cancer. And we know that sun protection markedly diminishes that risk, and we can easily supplement with vitamin D. So I know that's not an answer everyone likes, but certainly if you also expose your sun to the skin sort of, before 10 and, after 5 or 6 at night, that's a safer time to get some sun exposure. When the UV index is 3 or below, you'll still get enough UV to make vitamin D.
1: Now, this one seems separate from the sun damage question. I'm not sure. You can tell us, Catherine.
0: Yeah.
1: This is, what is the best treatment for perioral dermatitis? My daughter is struggling with it around her mouth. I'm not sure the trigger of that condition is. Perioral dermatitis.
0: Many triggers of perioral dermatitis. Also, we also call that periorificial dermatitis because you can actually get the same rash around all of the orifices on the face, meaning the eyes, the nose, and the mouth. Mm-hmm. So the best treatment is to get to your GP or dermatologist. It is actually quite a difficult and frustrating condition to treat for both patient and doctor. Do not apply topical steroids, cortisones. They're also called to perioral dermatitis because it's not only a trigger, but it'll just end up exacerbating the condition. So stopping all active skincare, if your daughter is using sort of active skincare like vitamin C, foaming cleansers, anything like that, stopping. You just want to use really bland and plain skincare. So an unfragranced moisturizer, if she's using a cleanser, just a non-foaming gentle cleanser with no fragrance. You can, obviously, I'm not your dermatologist, but it would be safe for me to recommend azelaic acid, which is just, it sounds like an acid, but it's gentle, is an anti-inflammatory ingredient. You

0: and buy over the counter at the chemist as a lotion, and you can apply that to the affected areas 2 to 3 times a day. That's really safe for anyone to do. And over and above that, if that is not settling things, gentle skincare and azelaic acid, then you probably need to go and see your GP or dermatologist for some prescription therapies.
1: Wonderful. Honestly, I can see why you are such a sought-after specialist, Catherine. Your advice is so lucid and so generous. Just to please ask Catherine if a BCC is the same as a melanoma.
0: No, and that's a great question actually, because despite the fact we have so many skin cancers in Australia, a lot of people don't understand the difference. So a basal cell carcinoma or BCC falls into the class of what we call non-melanoma skin cancers. So we basically think of melanoma and then non-melanoma skin cancers. And within the non-melanoma skin cancer group, BCCs, if you have to have a skin cancer, that's the one you would choose because by and large, they do not affect your general health. They're what we call, they can be locally aggressive, meaning they'll continue to grow where they start, but it's very rare for them to metastasize elsewhere in the body. It does happen, but it's incredibly, incredibly rare, and we do have therapies if that occurs. Squamous cell carcinomas, the other main non-melanoma skin cancer, they can be more aggressive. Like they you, head and neck squamous cell carcinomas are higher risk, but a lot of them, the majority of them do not spread elsewhere to lymph glands or anything like that, but it is possible that they do. So, and melanomas obviously can theoretically spread to other parts of the body.
1: The mum could be the father, I'm not sure, but the person who asked the question about their daughter was
0: Yes.
1: very, very grateful. Thank you so much, Catherine. So valuable and so appreciated. This text is, I avoided sun exposure for 20 years and ended up with osteoporosis by age 50. I'd never avoid sun in winter now and take higher dose of vitamin D year round. So that's the roulette of life, and sometimes it can be savage. Believe me, at the moment, I'm talking to you with a large welt of broken skin and scab. It's quite a sight, and it's all to do with the sun damage that I received as in my tweens and teens, but getting rid of some precancerous cells through some application of the creams we know so well if we've been down that road. We've got so many questions coming through, Catherine. We're going to have to put a bookmark in this conversation because we've got lots to come forward, lots to look forward to tonight. But let's resume this conversation very soon because clearly it has really resonated with so many listeners. Thank you so much for being part of the show tonight.
0: That's a pleasure. I'd love to answer the rest of the questions another time.
1: All right. So that is Dr. Catherine Armour, and she is a dermatologist where she specializes, in fact, I'm just trying to get the mouse here so I can click it where it's going on. She specializes in general and cosmetic dermatology, Dr. Catherine Armour. It's 28 minutes now to 10. Do you like true crime podcasts? Well, you will know Case File most certainly. And you will certainly, probably by association, know the name Vicky Batratis. She'll be joining us very shortly. And she, in the last little while, has been dabbling. Well, that's the wrong verb. She has been plunging into the world of crime fiction, using all the expertise, all the insights, all the knowledge that she's gleaned as a journalist, as a reporter, as a delver of the truth, representing victims, representing women, representing the truth. She's turned that to the world of fiction. And now up to her third book, The Reckoning. And I reckon it is one of those books that I can't stop reading. It does reunite us with Antigone, or Tig, if you know the story, and if you have seen all the teasers and trailers for Dustfall, which is coming up very shortly on ABC television, that is based on Vicky's work. So looking forward to hearing about that transition from true crime to crime writing and the lessons learnt along the way as we celebrate the third book in the Deception Bay trilogy. It's 27 minutes now to 10, though. Let's find out what Philip Clark is putting together on the nightlife. Good evening, Philip.
2: G'day, David. How are you?
1: When's the last time you had your skin checked, sir?
2: I had a full skin check a couple of years ago. I wasn't that impressed.
1: Why not?
2: Well, it was all over in about 10 seconds.
1: Oh, come on. You've got a lot more flesh than that,
2: surely. Well,
1: surely.
2: I would have thought so, yes. It takes me 10

0: Take us to crane my neck around to get a look at the backside.
1: Well, you grew up in Tasmania, but that's no reprieve these days. Maybe, look, I think we're all.
0: Don't say that.
1: I know. Hey, what are you doing tonight?
0: Hey, we've got Justin Bott in our first hour. Mm-hmm. He's the brains behind Services Australia. Mm-hmm. So he knows everything about pensions and benefits and job seeker and mm-hmm. Centrelink payments and all of that stuff. We usually get quite a few calls on this, so get in early and grab a line. He can answer almost everything, and if he can't, he'll get back to you. So that's coming up in our first hour. What's happening? Who's leading the Nightlife News Breakdown tonight? Oh, Ryan Heath is going to mm-hmm. join us, from who's the new Australian editor of Politico, which mm-hmm. is probably one of the biggest newsrooms in the world these days, Politico. Anyway, he'll run us through what's happening in Australia. We'll talk about the story of Captain Reg Saunders. Reg was Australia's first Indigenous commissioned army officer. He served with great distinction in North Africa, Greece, and Crete, and came back to Australia and then led Australian troops at the pivotal Battle of Kapyong in the Korean War as well.
1: So, wow, what a character!
0: The book's been written by his nephew and mm-hmm. His nephew James Saunders. Who'll talk about it. Wen Lee's in talking about films and TV. She's just back from the Venice International Film Festival. Lucky her,
1: tough
0: eh?
1: Tough gig, yeah.
0: I'll tell you what's in the works, though. There's a new season of Slow Horses, one of my favourite shows.
1: Yeah.
0: Come on.
1: I love the books. Love the films, too.
0: I know. They're Gary terrific. Oldman. Gary Oldman.
1: Oh, look, I mean,
0: what a character.
1: Jackson Lamb.
0: I know. So anyway, that's a treat that's awaiting you if you haven't. Caught it yet. So we'll review all that issues of the day. Of course, the Defence Force has risen in numbers to a 16-year high. Mm. Have we got enough? And what do you reckon about it as a career anyway? So we'll have a chat about that.
1: Fantastic. Have a great show, Phil.
0: All coming up.
1: Mm. Looking forward to it. That's coming up after the 10 o'clock news. Are you a crime fan? I am. And therefore, I'd imagine you are a Vicky Petratis fan. Tell us about your diet. Do you try and alternate crime and true crime? Do you steer clear of crime? Are you more about fantasy and romance? Tell us about your crime. Where does crime sit in your life? Are you a crime watcher? Are you a crime fan? And are you a fan of Vicky? Because she'll be joining us very shortly. Let's hear a new tune, though. This is a delightful tune by Olivia Dean. This track is called Man I Need.

0: My daughter went up to Sydney last year to see an artist called Olivia Dean, and I said, I'm sorry, darling, I've never heard of her. Well, I do now. And I realised that she has good taste, does Tess. And Olivia Dean is a stunning artist. Man I Need is the name of that track. Came out last year from The Art of Loving. And you should check out the duet that she does with Sam Fender too. Rain Me In. Absolutely gorgeous track too. Time now is 20 minutes to 10. You're with David Astler. Shortly, I'll be joined by Vicky Petratis, who's actually put together another stunning book. How does she do it? Well, that's the first question I'll be asking after this.
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0: Well, I promised you the first question I'd ask, and even Vicky here in front of me, she heard what I promised. How do you do it? Because I know that you've written some 20 books, Vicky. 17 or so, non-fiction, true crime. The last three have been fiction. That's not an easy toggle to switch. Have you managed to make that transition from being a true crime reporter, a gatherer of facts, a presenter of the story, both on the airwaves and podcasts and on the page? Have you made that switch into the world of make-believe or the world of creativity? No picnic to do.
6: Yeah, and to add to the no picnic, it was part of a PhD. And so I decided to do a PhD in creative writing. And I thought, well, you know, I could write true crime again because you've got to write a book.
0: Yep.
6: Or I thought, you know, I can challenge myself to learn because I'm a teacher by trade. So I could challenge myself to learn something new. And I thought, well, it's really about storytelling. I'd done the podcasting and I'd done true crime. But what you're essentially doing is telling a story. And so I thought, how hard could it be? It turned out it was kind of hard and the PhD is kind of hard. But you know, it was such a beautiful journey. A friend of mine at La Trobe, where I did my PhD, said, take it, you know, just do it slowly. Learn, you know, take the time. So I took 4 years. I normally write a book a year. And I took 4 years to put this book together.
0: Are you a big crime fiction reader?
6: Absolutely.
0: Yeah, okay.
6: Absolutely.
0: So look, and I know that you've got a very wonderful ally. Well, you've got a great circle of friends and you give them all a shout out and the acknowledgements. But the person that you singled out in the introduction, or at least in the acknowledgement, is your brother, Andrew. Tell us about the brands. I'd love to know, be a fly on the wall when Andrew and Vicky get together to imagine what the reckoning can be. Maybe the question to ask is, how did the character of Antigone become flesh? How did she become the character that would follow us through these three books?
6: Yeah, I had the idea. I was writing a book with Brian the Skull Murphy, and he was, you were talking before about Pentridge. He probably put a lot of people in Pentridge.
0: Yeah.
6: And he was notorious back in the day. And I sat with him every Saturday for a year to write his book. And he talked to me one day about being fearless. And he goes, you know what? I never felt fear. He goes, I felt it for my kids and my wife, but I never felt it. And then having spent a year listening to all of his crazy stories of courage and walking into armed offenders, and I just suddenly went, what if I created a character, a female character, mm-hmm. that didn't feel fear? And it's an intriguing question because I think as women, you know, we're fearful about walking to our car and we're fearful about this and we're fearful about, you know, imposter syndrome and all that kind of thing. But what if you had a character that just didn't feel fear? What could you achieve? And that's where Antigone came from.
0: The character of Antigone, which is the character that Anna Torv will be playing in a matter of weeks in Dustfall, can't wait

0: them. However, just sort of doing the publicity rounds for The Reckoning,
1: yeah.
0: a whole bunch of people haven't read the first two and they're like, oh, I'm going to go back and revisit them.
1: I'm that person.
0: But I love that because yeah. it doesn't seem to make – and I guess that's the biggest compliment to go, I can read this as a standalone.
1: Because I don't want to give too much away, but there are some characters there that clearly are hangovers from the previous books, because there is things like convictions being overturned and things like inquiries being set up. There are some deaths, there's a kidnapping, there's lots going on in Deception Bay, and you can pick it up at any point. Antigone will hold your hand and lead you through. She's a great character, fearless as she heard, but she's got her own vulnerabilities. She's also got her own mysteries that she needs to unravel. My guest is Vicky Petratus, who's the imagineer behind these three books. She's also, too, the great true crime champion and trailblazer, and has been working on such books as you would have come across, the Frankston murders, the Phillip Island murder, and the Case File, a brilliant podcast that's had millions and millions of downloads. That's got the DNA and the fingerprints of Vicky's work. This book, though, that we're talking about, which is just out now with Summit Books, is called The Reckoning. Time now is 14 minutes to 10. Vicky, it all takes place in Deception Bay, that's on the coast. But from what I'm seeing of the trailers of this new show, Dustfall, with Anna as the role of Antigone, it seems as though they've gone a little more inland. Would that be, is that a fair impression?
0: Yeah, you know, when I sat down, I went to the writer's room when they were starting the sort of the concept for the TV show, and they said, you know, so where did you set it? And I went, it's set inside my own head. Like, it wasn't based on anywhere in particular. And I think sometimes when it's a film location, it's where you people live and where, you know, it might be close to where your main actors live or where you get your crew. And I know that Xavier with Moon River, you know, they seem to do a bit on the Gold Coast. And so it doesn't really matter. Like, the setting is haunting. Mm-hmm. So they've done such a good job. I set it kind of on the coast because I needed a cliff to, you know, push someone off.
1: Oh, spoiler, but, you know, right? Oh, we don't know who went. Maybe they didn't go.
0: But there's no coast and there's no cliff. So, you know, so that's sort of a spoiler for the book. But it could have been an accident. But, you know, I kind of needed a cliff. Just boop. So you have to, I think I very wisely stepped back. The advice that I have listened to from writers that have had this this wonderful experience is to just, you know, hand it over and just say, I trust that, you know, this is my baby, but I trust that you'll do an interpretation.
1: With Xavier and Moon River and Anna Torv, I think your trust is will be repaid tenfold. I've got some questions for you. These are along the lines of, I know that you did a whole series based on the Lint Cafe siege, and there is a siege that takes place in the book. In fact, that's the very place I'm up to at the moment, as I've been devouring it in the last couple of days. How do you manage to transfer what you've gained, hearing from a true life and grueling situation like the Lint Cafe all those years ago, and transporting it with care, paying tribute to victims, paying tribute to the officers involved? How do you capture and respect the story as well as putting it forward in fiction?
0: Well, we were lucky enough. So me and Emily Webb and the Case File host, we spent about 3 days a couple of years ago with Louisa Hope, who was one of the hostages at Lint, the most amazing person I think I've ever interviewed, and Ben, who was Officer A, who was, you know, the lead of the tactical response team that went in and he took down the terrorist. And we, I think all three of us, Emily and I, were making a podcast called The Unthinkable, and we were just in awe. And so what was the real message from Louisa, aside from resilience? Her message was, you can be an everyday person, and she was a hostage along with teenagers who worked at the cafe, and all of a sudden you've got to become a hostage negotiator and you've got to become the peacemaker, and you've got to sort of scramble to have every single thing that you've ever learned about anything, and you have to then, in a fight for your life with someone who's holding a gun at you, and you have to become the expert. And so I had experience of listening to people have to do this, and I thought, what if some of my characters all of a sudden had to bring that expertise?
1: I think in a way it's, well, one thing is certain. You have collected the awards and you've also collected the film interest, because the authenticity of this story and clearly of the character

0: you're creating, has seen you, well, you just won the inaugural Alan and Unwin Crime Fiction Prize. That was for The Unbelieved.
1: Yes.
0: This is very much part of that series and very much part of that wider canvas that Vicky is painting all her years as a true crime bowerbird, as a true crime reporter, has really come through in the fiction. I think that's why it has resonated so widely with so many readers, including this texter. Hi, David and Vicky. I've loved reading all your books, Vicky, and I'm going to get your new book. Looking forward to it. I've also watched and enjoyed Case Files. Good evening, David. Too many crime books, says Latif. Too many crime programs. What do you reckon? I mean, we do love it, and I've just been watching Furious, which has been fabulous, and I'll be watching, I'm looking forward to reading, watching Last Scene, and I'm also looking forward to, do you think we can actually have too much crime? Because there's a lot of it, Vicky.
1: Well, you know, there's a lot of channels, and if you don't want to watch crime, just turn on to one of the other ones. So I think, you know, like it's out there, crime and romance, I think, go neck and neck as the most popular genres.
0: Yeah.
1: And so when you're, I guess, producing something that people want to read, if you don't like crime, go read something
0: else.
1: Pass on.
0: That's exactly right. Yeah, I do love the fact that I've got to know the Scottish lasses who are part of the catering. That's Mandy and Sinéad.
1: Yes.
0: Now, they were people that you met when you were in London doing the Case File.
1: Oh, my goodness. Can
0: I just
1: tell
0: love
1: you this?
0: This.
1: Can I tell you the story of
0: book.
1: These beautiful women?
0: Yeah.
1: I got a message from Mandy, and her friend Sinéad had just had finished some chemotherapy and was quite ill. And they had travelled from Edinburgh to London because all through her therapy, Sinéad had been listening to Case File.
0: Oh, I love this.
1: And not my podcast, but the actual Case File. And she said, we'll be in the front row. Could you get the Case File host to wave at Sinéad? And I said to the Case File host, I think we can do better than that. So I said, text me when you're there. And she did. And I went and sort of beckoned her up on the stage and we went out the back. And they both hugged him and cried. And he's like, stop crying, stop crying. And they were so overcome with emotion. Mm-hmm. And it was just the most beautiful. You know, we gave them 10 minutes of our time and that was, you know, because Sinéad ended up passing away from her illness.
0: Oh, I'm sorry to hear
1: and
0: that.
1: And I am so grateful that we, and I said to Mandy, you know, I'm going to put you both in my book.
0: And you do.
1: And they're just Scottish backpackers.
0: They're Scottish backpackers, but they play a very important role.
1: And they love Case File. Oh. And so, you know, I just thought this is my way of honouring, because that moment meant so much to the Case File host and so much to me. And, you know, we had recorded message for her when she was going through treatment. And it's just like, if you could do that for someone, why wouldn't you?
0: It's so beautiful. And I know that you've put forward all those who've helped out and all the fans. They're scattered through the books and you've even asked people to help with names. But the names, they come alive in this book. I've only got to about age 140, but in the space of that, we've had a mass casualty incident. I won't give you too much more information. We've had two very controversial figures that have been released from jail. We have four bodies that need to be sorted out. There's a missing child. There's a missing police officer. There's a siege. A lot goes on in Deception Bay. It is all sweepingly, compellingly, lucidly written. There's also a domestic violence that we need to look at. I mean, are you a pantser? You've got this massive whiteboard. Do you and your brother sit down and measure it out line by line? How close are you to following
1: the plot? My brother's awesome. And we don't know where he just became really interested. I think he'd sort of read the first one and then he just, you know, we would ring and have conversations and like I'd give him bits to read and he'd go, here's what I think should happen next. And it's like, this is great feedback. And it ended up becoming, you know, we'd meet over dinner. I mean, he's on the Gold Coast anyway. So, but you know, we'll do phone calls and he's in Melbourne at the moment. And he's just this expert in plotting and anticipation.
0: It shows. And, well, so does your touch. Your touch is
1: great.
0: I love how you gave your mum 12 hours for feedback.
1: She only took 12 hours. Like, she just read it. She just goes all the way through and goes, done, you know. And so it's kind of a family affair in the way that you know, he's so interested. And I never force it on anybody. People may or may not be interested, but, you know, he's really interested. And I love, you know, I love sort of going, here's the next bit.
0: Well, the crime discussion really hit a nerve because a lot of people are saying crime TV, I love it. Absolutely. We've only had as much crime as we did sport. Never enough crime. Can recommend watching Death Valley, another big recommend from a listener. Now, you can catch up with Vicky if you like. She will be chatting at the Maryborough Regional Library. That's next Wednesday, September 23. That's at lunchtime, 1 o'clock at Maryborough Regional Library. Get along to there and hear Vicky in person. Celebrate the new book with her. She's also at the Old Colonist Club in Ballarat at 6 p.m. That's on the same day, I'm presuming. You're getting wheels in there. If you'd like to know more about Vicky, the book's available and the public session's coming up. Vicky Petratus, V-I-K-K-I, VickyPetratus.com.au. The book that we've been celebrating, book three in a way, of the Antigone Pollard series, The Reckoning. But you don't need to read them in order. However, keep in mind that the one that's coming up with Anna Torv in a matter of a month or so on ABC TV, that's called Dustfall, and it is based on Vicky's first book, her first foray into fiction called The Unbelieved. You could start there and follow the plot very, very closely with the screen goings on as well. It's been great to meet you, Vicky. Thanks so much for coming in.
1: Thanks for having me.
0: 4 minutes now to 10. Let's find out what's happening with those isobars. Peter Stapleton joins me. Good evening, Peter.
2: Evening, David. Lovely to speak to you and your listeners.
0: Very well. Now, what can we expect tomorrow? Is there a little bit more of this wet stuff, or is it getting warmer?
2: No. Things are on an easing trend. As you say, we've had a cold front push through the state over the course of today, and that has led to some kind of showery, southwesterly showery conditions, particularly if you're south of the divide. Totals across the south of the state have really only been in the kind of 5 millimetre range, so not too much rainfall from it. But it's certainly been a wintry blast, and that is going to continue into tomorrow. Temperatures are anywhere between about 2 to even 6 degrees below average tomorrow across the state. Thankfully, the shower activity should ease by the end of the morning mostly, with the exception of parts of Gippsland that are still in that southwesterly stream. I guess the good news looking ahead further into the week, things certainly warming up further into the week, and by the weekend, temperatures across the state in the mid to even high 20s. So from going to 2 to 6 degrees below mm-hmm. average tomorrow, we'll be back to 6 degrees above average by the weekend. So it's that kind of spring changeable weather.
0: Yeah.
2: And just finishing off with Melbourne's forecast for tomorrow. It's looking at a possible shower, as I said, most likely in the morning period there, and a top of 13 degrees.
0: Fantastic, Peter. Thanks for the update.
2: Cheers, Norris. Thanks,
0: well,
2: David.
0: Well, that's mate. Peter Stapleton, senior forecaster there at the Bureau. Thanks so much for all your great texts and calls and stories. Wonderful that we had so many world records that were submitted. I should have clarified that we didn't quite work out with the world record holder. I won't give away what she's been involved in, but we will be talking to her tomorrow, as well as a very large bull, a bull that is so treasured for his breeding stock. I think he's been fetching high prices and certainly high pressure when it comes to getting the valuable seed from the bull. It's quite the story. Bulls, record holders, and God knows what else on tomorrow night's show. It should be a lot of fun. Make sure you get aboard for the evening show tomorrow. I can tell you, coming up on The Nightlife with Philip Clark, he'll be looking at, firstly, at the whole world of pensions and benefits. And if you've got questions around that, then welfare questions or anything along those lines, you can get your calls in to The Nightlife. The other thing that's coming up is the Politico Newsroom, which is a new Nightlife news breakdown, and looking at the world of Australian politics through that lens. And Reg Saunders, a First Nations service officer who was involved in several campaigns and a very much an unsung hero of this country. And then off to Venice. Well, in fact, Wei-Lin Ma is back from Venice, and she'll be talking up slow horses and a lot else besides. Thanks for your company. Keep well, keep together, and see you tomorrow.
3: Everything Melbourne.
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5: ABC News, good evening. I'm William Howard Evans. New research suggests more than 2 million Indigenous people lived in Australia before European colonisation, at least twice the upper end of previous

0: estimates. A team of Australian archaeologists, historians and ecologists estimate about 2.06 million First Nations people died through disease, violence, displacement and other impacts of colonisation. Within about 70 years of the First Fleet's arrival, just 7% of the pre-colonial population remained. Researchers describe the decline as a democratic catastrophe, with the population not expected to return to its 1788 level until 2047. There are warnings One Nation's proposed migration policy would lead Australia straight into a recession. Earlier this week, One Nation unveiled its plan to slash immigration by 750,000 places over 3 years, including cutting international student numbers. The university sector says that would do lasting damage to Australia, leaving the country poorer and less skilled. Journalist and author George Magalijanis says 250,000 a year for 3 years would also crash the economy.
1: There's almost no question that you would go straight into recession if you did that. Now, in that single year in 2021 in lockdown, more people left Australia than came the other way. This is a scale which is three times that year, but for 3 years.
0: A prominent athlete has rejected the suggestion that Alan Jones never kissed him on the lips at a public event in 2015. Here's Ethan Ricks.
2: The prominent athlete known as Complainant M alleges Alan Jones kissed him on the corner of his mouth at a public event in 2015. He said he thought Mr. Jones was going to whisper something in his ear before he kissed him without consent. The court heard the man initially told police that the broadcaster kissed him close to the mouth and not on the lips. Mr. Jones is Barrister Gabriel Bashir suggested that Alan Jones never kissed him at the event, which the man rejected, saying, "Alan Jones kissed me." Mr. Jones has pleaded not guilty to all 22 charges.
0: The Gold Coast mayor has sworn at a journalist and stormed out of a media conference amid questions over a US visit earlier this year. An ABC investigation has revealed inconsistencies over whether Tom Tate actually dined with President Donald Trump at his Florida retreat in February. Councillor Tate lost his cool with a reporter while being asked about who footed the bill for the widely reported meeting.
3: Okay, so how much did you pay roughly then? Just so we can understand.
4: It's private.
3: But you said you went there as mayor.
4: It's private. The payment, I just told you, the invoice is payment. Why are you so aggressive? Are you from the ABC?
3: Yes.
4: Yeah.
3: Excuse me?
0: The UN Human Rights Chief is sounding the alarm on the number of Palestinian bodies being unearthed from the rubble of sites destroyed by Israeli attacks. Volker Turk says the sheer number of bodies is sparking questions about whether war crimes have been committed by Israeli forces in Gaza. A 2024 UN report found Israeli strikes on residential buildings and other civilian sites in the early days of Israel's war may have violated international humanitarian law. Israel has not commented on Mr. Turk's statement, but has previously said it does not deliberately target civilians. Comedy horror series Widow's Bay has swept this year's Emmy Awards. Here's Sara Amir.
5: The Apple TV series has made history for a comedy show, taking home 14 gongs, 6 at the main primetime Emmy Awards today, and another 8 from the Creative Arts Emmys earlier this month. Among them are lead comedy actor for Matthew Rhys.
6: This is purely because of the depraved and twisted mind of Katie Dippold.
5: Rhys is the first man to win 2 lead acting categories in the same year, after also taking home lead actor in a limited or anthology series for The Beast in Me. Of the ceremony's other top awards, The Pitt took home Best Drama, Jean Smart won Best Comedy Actress for Hacks, and The Late Show with Stephen Colbert's final season won Best Variety Series.
0: Republican Mitch McConnell has returned to the US Senate for the first time in 3 months after being hospitalised in June. A statement released on his behalf says the 84-year-old senator became briefly unconscious following a fall in his home and was also treated for mild pneumonia. He's returned looking noticeably more frail than before he was hospitalised. ABC News.
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8: A cloudy day with a medium chance of showers, most likely in the morning and the afternoon. Winds southerly, becoming light by late evening. A low of 9 and a maximum of 13 for Wednesday. Thursday, a cloudy day, 9 to 16, and Friday, mostly sunny, a low of 7

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2: Well, hello and how are you? 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This is Nightlife on the local radio network right around the country. You should be getting us loud and clear wherever you are. No problems with transmission tonight. So if you're in the eastern part of the country, the time is 6 minutes past 10. In Western Australia, 6 minutes past 8. In South Australia, Northern Territory, 24 to 10. We're right through the Pacific with Radio Australia. It's 6 minutes past 10 in Port Moresby. In Tuvalu, Fiji and Kiribati, we are 6 minutes past midnight. And in Tonga and Samoa, we are 6 minutes past one. So you should be getting us, as I say, everywhere. We can get us all around the world through with the World Wide Web as well. 1-300-800-222 is my number. You can text me 0467-922-702. And if you're listening to us, you know there's lots of ways to listen. 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Just put Nightlife into the search bar and you can listen to our podcast as well. We've put that chat, which a lot of people liked last night and found very informative, that chat with Dr. Fatima Khan, a women's health doctor, who gave us some tremendous information about menopause and perimenopause. Here's a little.
3: Everyone thinks it's not going to happen to them. Every woman thinks they're not going to. Menopause happens to all women. And normally you have these, you know, images of women with a fan and they've got hot flushes, they're a bit bothered and slightly greyed hair and that's it. And so you've got these women who postpartum, they have no awareness that the major milestone that they're going to experience that's going to have the most significant impact on their mental health is that 40 to 45, which is perimenopause. So what's happening is in your 20s and 30s, you go from a regular monthly cycle. And before you stop at 50, you don't just go suddenly, oh, 28-day cycle, and suddenly you skip for 12 months. It's a gradual initial fluctuation and then a decline over 5 to 8 years prior to your 50th birthday.
2: Yeah, there's lots more there too. And a lot of our listeners, women in particular, found what Dr. Fatima Khan had to say pretty interesting. So anyway, it's up there as a podcast. So grab it or send it on or recommend it to someone as you wish. All right, coming up tonight in our first hour, on September the 20th, a range of Centrelink and other social security payments and thresholds are going to be indexed, which means changes to the amount some Australians receive, as well as the income and assets limits that determine eligibility for support. We're taking a closer look at this tonight with the man who knows all the answers, Justin Bott. He's the Information Officer with Services Australia. He's been on the program a number of times in the past. Give him a call. 1-300-800-222 is the number. Line's free if you would like to grab one. 1-300-800-222. If you receive the Age Pension, Job Seeker or other Centrelink payments, you might have questions about what these changes mean to you as well. And if you're wondering how the September the 20th changes might affect your payments too, this is your chance to ask Justin. 1-300-800-222. You can send text questions on 0467-922-702, but hey, get it from the horse's mouth directly. 1-300-800-222. Second hour of the program, a new voice joining our Nightlife News breakdowns tonight. Ryan Heath is the Australian launch editor of the big global newsroom Politico, probably one of the biggest newsrooms, I would think, in terms of numbers in the world. Ryan's worked previously as Politico's editorial director for global growth and as political editor at Politico in Europe. He's interviewed Anthropic's international special envoy, former US ambassador to Australia, Jeff Bleich, in Canberra today on the issue of where Australia fits in the AI sphere. So we'll talk about that. Then the story of Captain Reg Saunders. Reg was Australia's first Indigenous commissioned army officer. He served with great distinction in North Africa, Greece, Crete, New Guinea during World War II. Came back to Australia before hopping off again to lead Australian troops at the pivotal Battle of Kapyong in the Korean War. Spent 11 months evading capture by the Nazis on Crete. And his nephew, James Saunders, has put together a book about him. So he'll join us to discuss his remarkable life and legacy. Wenli Ma's in. She's just back from the 83rd Venice International Film Festival on the beautiful Lido. I suppose someone has to do it. And Wenli will give us some recommendations as well. Hey, there's some good news, of course, because there is, well, one of our favourite things, of course, is back, and that's Slow Horses. Season 6 with Gary Oldman is back. If it's not one of your favourite series already, then make sure you mark it down, because it will rapidly become so, I would think. Your chance to have a crack at the Mighty Challenge, that's coming up as well, and issues of the day. The number of people joining the army, joining the Defence Force has risen to a 16-year high. Figures show over 8,000 people signed up just in the last financial year. Were you in it? What was it like? Is it okay as a job? Would you be happy for your kids to join up? 1-300-800-222 is my number. Do we need more anyway? What do you think? Workforce of over 64,000. It's the largest it's been in 25 years. Do we need more? Maybe we do. 1-300-800-222 is my number. If you would like to call, I would love you to be part of it.
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2: All right, talking about the changes coming to Centrelink and other social security payments from September the 20th, several payments and thresholds are being adjusted, including the age pension, job seeker and other income support payments. Also changes to some of the income and assets thresholds that determine how much support you may be eligible to receive. Now, joining us to take us all through this is, to take us through all of this is Justin Bott. Justin is Information Officer with Services Australia. He's across the detail, eligibility and the changes coming into effect. And if he doesn't know tonight, which is unlikely, then he'll find out for you. Justin, g'day. How are you?
4: Good evening. Thanks so much for having me.
2: Nice to have you back too. So tell me, there is a big indexation happening on September the 20th. What is it and what's changing?
4: Yeah, so about 5.3 or so million Australians are going to benefit from an increase in their social security payments. And you're right, the main ones we're talking about is your pensions, like your age pension, disability support pension, care payment.
2: Yep.
4: But also payments like job seeker payment and parenting payment are all being indexed. Now, this is something that happens twice a year. It happens on the 20th of March and the 20th of September. And if you've been on payments for a while, you'll be used to it. You'll realise that the payment changes in the bank account. You just notice that there's those increases. And the really important message is that this is all automatic.
2: Yep.
4: So you don't need to do anything in order for this to happen. You will just see that your bank account is going to have that increase coming through.
2: Yeah, good. So payments being increased include what? All of it?
4: Well, we've got a few. So not all of them go up on the 20th of March and 20th of September. But, so we'll go through some of the big ones.
2: So if you're age pension.
4: So if you're getting a pension, the single rate pension, so if you're a single person, it's gone up by $36.80 a fortnight. So from the 20th of September, it will be $1,237.70. If you're a member of a couple, it's gone up by $55.60 combined. So the new figure is going to be $1,866 combined, or $933 each. If you're getting a payment like parenting payment, if you're getting it the single rate, so parenting payment as a single person, it's gone up by about $20 a fortnight to $1,082.20. And if you're getting it as a partner, it's now $763 a fortnight, so it's gone up by about $14 or so. With job seeker payment, there's a whole lot of different levels of job seeker payment depending on your circumstances, but two that we'll look at. If you are single, 22 or over with no kids, the rate's gone up by over $16 a fortnight. It's going to be $833.70. If you're single, 22 or over with kids, it's gone up by about $17 a fortnight. It's now $892.80. Now, what's going to happen is that the first payment that you receive after the 20th September is what I call a hybrid payment. There'll be a few days at the old rate and then be a few days at the new. And then it's your second fortnightly payment after the 20th of September that you'll actually see your new full rate coming through.
2: Okay. If you think that things aren't right or you're not sure you're getting the right amount, what's the best way to check?
4: Well, you'd be able to look now if you are online. So if you're looking at your MyGov account either through the MyGov website, my.gov.au, or through your MyGov app, you look at the payment summary, you can actually have a look at the payments that are expected to come into the future. So you should be able to see those payments coming through. Now, using the age pension as an example, we know that about 2/3 of the people that are getting the age pension are presently getting the full rate.
2: Yep.
4: So they will be seeing that full rate increase coming through. If you're getting a part rate pension, there are a couple of other things that occur on the 20th of September that could impact on you. You might not necessarily get the full increase coming through because we do some other things in the background that could have an impact on that rate.
2: Mm-hmm. Okay, 1300 800 222. Let's go to some calls. Matt from Albury is first up. G'day, Matt.
5: G'day, mate. How you going?
2: Good.
5: Got a question for people that actually work and receive the pension.
2: Mm-hmm.
5: So will that... We're allowed to work roughly 25 hours a week.
2: Mm.
5: Is it going to sort of impact the amount of hours or the amount that we actually receive at the end of it? I know that there's an amount that we can sort of work before we lose it completely. Can you sort of like fill us in on what they sort of are?
4: Yeah, for sure. So just clarifying, because the rules are a bit different depending on what pension and how old you are. So, Matt, are we talking about being over 67 years of age?
5: No, being just on a disability pension.
4: Okay.
5: And been on it for longer than sort of like 10 years.
4: Okay. So when we index the pension, what that also means is that we index the cutoff point, so the point where the pension can't be paid any longer because your income is too high. Matt, are you single or are you a member of a couple?
5: I'm married, but, yeah, it's more or less for a friend of mine that does – sort of work. He's on a pension. He's always worried about it.
4: So he's
5: single. So yeah.
4: All right. So the cutoff point under the income test for a single person who's getting a pension, it's now $70,236 in assessable income per annum. So that's increased because the amount of pension has increased. The only qualification I'll put in with a disability support pension, it's not just the income test that you need to think about, because it does get to a point where you might be working too many hours to actually qualify under the disability support pension as well. So you might be fine under the rates under the income test, but if you do too many hours, you may actually end up not being able to qualify because you're able to work too much.
5: Okay.
4: Best thing to do is go to the website, which is servicesaustralia.gov.au, click on the panel at the front that says health and disability, and you'll be able to get the details of the work hours in there.
5: Now, is it true that those 24, whatever the hours are, so let's say 25, the actual hours are actually included from home to work is part of those hours as well?
4: Now, it's changed a few months ago. It's now like, I think it's something like 100 hours over a four-week period rather than a straight 25 hours a week.
5: Okay.
4: And look, I don't want to lead you the wrong way. I can't remember. There is something in there about that. I just can't remember what it is. So the best thing for your mate to do is to go to the website and it'll be able to tell you.
5: It's just tricky to sort of understand when you sort of read it rather than get it firsthand. But no,
4: yeah,
5: that's great, mate. Cheers for that.
2: Thanks, Matt. Well done. Bye-bye. Good luck with it. I think Matt was asking for someone else. But anyway, that's okay. 1-300-800-222. Hey, here's a cracker, Justin. Bill from Callista says, with my dad, earlier this year, we decided to get my dad registered to get the pension, more in case we needed to get into a nursing home. When trying to register him for Centrelink, the system refused to set him up online because he was over 100. It would have been fine if he was 99 and 11 months. But at 100, you were supposed to jog into a Centrelink office to show you're still alive, even though he still had a Medicare card and paying tax via the ATO. Why is it not linked? Is that right?
4: I have never heard that
2: Seems
4: before,
2: unlikely.
4: But I'm sorry if that's...
2: There's a lot of people more than 100 these days.
4: Yeah, I'm sorry, Bill, mate. I haven't heard that one before. The best thing I'd say we'd be doing was to give us a call and then see if they can help you over the phone. And for older Australians, that phone number is 1-3-2-3-0-0.
2: 1-3-2-3-0-0.
4: Yeah, so give them a call and see if they can help you go from there.
2: But it doesn't seem likely, does it?
4: The only thing I can think of is that there might be some sort of
2: computer thing,
4: but there's no reason why a person of that age can't apply for a pension. That's certainly not against the rules that people, you can't apply at that age.
2: You can get a pension when you're 100.
4: You absolutely can, yes.
2: 1-300-800-222 is my number. Justin Bott is with us. Justin's an expert in all matters in relation to pensions and benefits. Lorraine from Perth. Hello, Lorraine.
6: Hi. Thanks for taking my call.
2: Pleasure.
6: I got a message from the ATO about a month ago to say that they had some superannuation on hold. So I got in touch with them, and it's true, I'm getting some money.
4: Mm-hmm.
6: But when I asked at Centrelink whether it would affect my pension, they said probably. The amount is $8,845.
4: So, Lorraine, is that just that's a lump sum that's been sitting with the ATO that hasn't?
6: Yes.
4: Yeah. And again, I'm going to ask you, forgive me for asking this, are you single or are you a member of a couple?
6: I'm married, yeah.
4: Okay. So if you are a member of a couple who owns their own home, you're allowed to have $499,000 in assessable assets before the pension starts to be affected by the amount of assets that you own.
6: Certainly wouldn't make that much.
4: So if you're under that limit, then an extra, you do have to tell us that you've received the money.
6: Yeah.
4: But if you're under the $499,000, then I'm really not seeing how an extra $8,000 would actually have an impact on the rate of payment you're getting.
6: Good. That's great. But I've got an appointment with them because they want to know my full financial situation, which isn't great, you know.
4: Yeah.
6: It'll help a lot, but, you know. Thanks for taking my call.
4: A pleasure.
6: It makes me feel good.
2: Absolute pleasure, Lorraine. Thank you. Bye-bye. 1-300-800-222. Justin Botts with us, Community Information Officer with Services Australia. John Boy says, I had a lot of trouble transferring the address of my 106-year-old father-in-law that lives with me. Some cases I almost gave up. Anyway, I don't know why that's the case. We don't know why that's the case. John from Lower Portland. G'day, John.
7: Oh, g'day, Phil. G'day, Justin. Yeah, I had a motor vehicle accident about 3 years ago. I got a payout just before Christmas last year when I was due to get a pension, and I still can't get a pension. They say it's a preclusion period, even though the accident wasn't my fault.
4: Mm-hmm.
7: So I haven't had any payments. I did get some workers' comp up until March, but I've had nothing since then. And I still haven't got a pension card, so I'm paying full price for medicines and stuff. So
4: right.
7: I was wondering why that is the case when people that I know have got $400,000 and they're going to get their pension.
4: Yeah, no, I can hear the frustration there, John. Compensation is treated differently to really any other sort of money. So if you have what's called a preclusion period, it's a period of time that we can't pay you, because it must be that within that compensation payment that you've received, there's a period where it's basically reimbursing you for the loss of capacity to earn. So it's in effect paying you an income, but it's paying it to you as a lump sum. And because you've got that period of time, we aren't able to pay you while that's all going on. What I would be really recommending for you, because you do have to work through with that, you know, how do I manage the money? I've got a lump sum. Some of it I can spend, but some of it I've got to make sure I keep to look after myself as time goes by. Mm-hmm. What I suggest you do is, if you're able to, give us again on that phone number, 1-322-300. But what I want you to do is, when they ask you for the reason for your call, say the words financial information service.
7: Mm-hmm.
4: You'll then be put through to one of our financial information service officers who can talk through with you the timing of that, what you need to think about with the lump sum, how to manage the money to look after yourself, when you'll be eligible for a pension because of that lump sum. If you're not eligible for it now, it doesn't mean you won't be eligible for it forever, but there will be a period of time where we can't pay you. Mm-hmm. Let those guys help you work through where you stand, and then you'll know, all right, if this is how long I've got to take look after myself for, then this is how long I look after myself for. But they'll give you the guidance from that. So 1-322-300, say the words financial information service when you ask for the reason for your call. Let that free information service help you out.
7: And so I'm still not eligible for a pension card to get cheaper medicines or anything?

0: You wouldn't. You can only get a pensioner concession card if you're actually eligible for a pension, but there are other concession cards that you may be eligible for. Are you over 67?
1: Yes, I'm nearly 68.
0: Okay, so we have another one that's called the Commonwealth Seniors Health Card. It gives you the same prescription benefits as a pensioner concession card. Doesn't have an assets test, but ring that number. The Financial Information Service will cover all those sorts of things for you and really be able to say, well, these are the other concession options you have. Yes. It's not just a pensioner concession card, so let the FIS help you.
1: Okay. And the number again, sorry?
0: 132300, and make sure you say the words Financial Information Service when asked for why you're calling.
1: Okay, thank you.
0: Pleasure.
2: Thank you. Is there an income test on the pensioner concession card?
0: Because it's linked to the pension, it's just the pension income test. So in order to get the pensioner concession card, it comes automatically with age pension, disability support pension, carer payment, as well as some others. As long as you have a dollar of pension eligibility, you get the full pensioner concession card.
2: Okay. All righty. I thought this was an inquiry about a pension, but it's not. Joe from Longwarrie says, my mum turned 92 today. She's done well for a woman who birthed 10 children. I'm number 9. Good on you, Joe. Happy birthday, Mrs. Longwarrie, if that's your name. Good on you. All righty, 1-300-800-222 is the number. Pauline from Epping says, gents, I'm withdrawing $8,000 from my super. I'm 72 and retired. I receive a part pension. Do I need to notify Centrelink?
0: Yes, you do need to tell us that you've done that. We are counting – when you're over age pension age means you're over 67, we do count your super. Mm-hmm. If you pull that money out and you put it into a bank account, it actually – we treat it exactly the same. So it won't necessarily make any difference to your payment that you've done it, but we do need to know that it's moved.
2: Okay. But it shouldn't affect your eligibility in one way or the other.
0: No, it won't affect how much you're getting. They're both what we call deemed financial assets.
2: Right.
0: And we treat bank accounts, super funds, share portfolios, most account-based pensions as the same thing, which means it actually doesn't matter where the money is amongst any of those different types of products. But I'm assuming if you're taking the money out, if you're going to spend it, then certainly let us know as you're spending the money as the balance goes down, because if you are getting a part rate pension, that can make a difference as you're using up your assets. But, yes, you are required to tell us that the money's moved, but it doesn't necessarily mean that it's actually going to have any impact on your pension. It's certainly not treated as $8,000 worth of income or anything like that.
2: Or anything like that, no. Yeah. I think it was probably her question, Pauline. Yeah. Thanks, Pauline. I hope that sorts things out for you. Karen from Kapalabar. G'day, Karen.
3: Oh, good evening. How are you?
2: Not bad. I got it right. I got it right this time.
3: I know.
2: Anyway, so what's up? Your husband retired before you?
3: Yes, he did. He retired about 3 years before me. I retired just before I was 65, probably 2 months before I was 65, and mainly to support him. And I just don't understand. I actually have two questions. The first one is, said to my husband, well, you know, like we use pretty much all the super that he had, apart from a couple hundred thousand, in paying off the mortgage, so we're rent-free and everything. And it was like we had to fight tooth and nail to get him any sort of financial help from the government. And he got a part pension for a couple of years whilst I was working, and I wasn't on a huge salary. I was just under $100,000 per annum. And then when I retired, I didn't have a lot in my super because I didn't have a job through my working career that paid more than $50,000 a year.
0: Yep.
2: So what's your question here, Karen?
3: My story is that why, because we've been paying our taxes and everything, why does Centrelink pay us individually into different bank accounts? Like I get paid fortnightly into my bank account for the pension. He gets paid into his bank account for the pension. why don't

0: they recognise us as married couple.
1: And just pay it into one account, yeah.
0: Yeah, why is that?
1: Why Justin?
2: What's that would actually be because on the application for the pension, although you're a member of a couple, you both lodge your own applications for the pension. If you've given us separate bank accounts, we'll pay it into separate bank accounts. So there's no, we don't assume from that perspective that you all want the money to go together. We will put the money where you ask
1: can
2: us
1: you
2: to
1: change
2: put it.
1: That?
2: Yeah, absolutely. If it doesn't work for you, you can change it whenever you want to. But you've got to change it to an account where your name's on the account. So you can't change it into an account where you don't have access, but you can change it anytime.
1: Do you got a joint account, Karen?
0: Well, I have access and legal rights to the...
1: But your name's not on the account.
2: Yeah, if your name isn't on the account, even though you may have legal access, we actually won't recognise that. We're not going to put your money into an account where we can't guarantee that you've got access to that money, basically.
1: Why don't you open a joint account, Karen?
0: Yeah, well, I don't know what the cost or what is involved with doing that.
1: Well, it won't cost you anything.
0: Oh, okay.
2: Just have a quick chat with your bank. Yeah. They'll be able to do that pretty quickly.
1: Yeah. Sort it out with your bank, Karen. Thank you. Yeah. Bye-bye. Thank you. Bye. 1-300-800-222 is the number. I can see the logic of that. You're not going to pay money into someone's account that wasn't the applicant.
2: No, we want to make sure you've got access to your money. That's right. The number one priority, yeah.
1: Okay, 1-300-800-222. Taz from Melbourne. G'day, Taz.
3: G'day, guys. I am totally blind. I'm on the disability support pension, disability support pension blind.
1: Mm-hmm.
3: I started working over the last, it's about February, March at Deaf Blind Victoria here in Melbourne. Now, under the disability support pension blind, we are not asset or means tested. However, I have rung Centrelink. I have emailed Hank Yongan's team and have asked them because I am constantly every fortnight before I get my actual pension that I received today, for example, every fortnight on a Friday, I have to report my earnings. Now, under the Disability Support Pension Blind, if you are a blind pensioner, like a blind person who's just joined today, yes, you would have to, you would be means tested. But I joined back in 2003 when I was 16, obviously when the means testing wasn't, so they're only now, so they're means testing it, not for the blind people that are like me, who have been on it for many years. It's more if you're a newcomer to it, say you lose your sight, and you're a newcomer to it today, you would then be means tested. How on earth do I get Centrelink to just recognise it? And because there's a checkbox they've got to clear, but no one's helping in the system. Because the only reason why I found out this is when I first started getting paid through Deafblind Victoria, I got the shock of my life. I woke up on a Tuesday. On the Tuesday morning, I went, holy carambas, I have got no money. No. What happened? I went in and they said, no, you have to report, blah, blah, blah. And I explained the situation and they refused to, you know, and I've rung the Centrelink, I've rung sickness and carers line, disability, you name it.
1: Let Justin have a go.
2: You are quite right in the fact that the Disability Support Pension Blind is income and assets test exempt. If somebody meets the qualifications now, it's still income and assets test exempt. So that's not an old, it's only for people that have been on it for a while. It's still existing and current. The reason that I think you're reporting is not actually because you're reporting the income that you are doing, but the hours that you are working. So that's potentially, that's my guess, is that potentially the reason with the disability support pension, there is that condition of a certain, if you work too many hours, you actually don't meet the qualification requirements because you're working too many hours. Not so much that you're earning too much, but there's only a certain number of hours that you're able to work. If you can work more than that, then do you actually qualify under the disability

0: the medical side of the payment. So I'm actually thinking that you're reporting every fortnight because you're telling us the number of hours that you're doing, not the fact that the impact is that the income is actually having the impact on the rate of payment that you're getting.
1: Because I know a couple of other blind people who are in the same situation with other blindness companies, and they're having that same issue that I'm having. And apparently there is some sort of checkbox that they need to clear at Centrelink on their end. And I know that if you, for example, if you are getting rent assistance...
0: I was just about to ask you that question. Yeah, are you...
1: don't have rent assistance, nor do I need it.
0: Okay, so that's...
1: And you'd have to report.
0: Yeah, okay. No, having a look at our website, which I am looking at now, there is an issue. There's something that's not working right near. So, Taz, if you don't mind, that is something that's not working with you. So can we get your details? So if we... Philip, put you back to the producer and we'll see...
2: I'll put you back on hold, Taz. We'll get some details from you and Justin and his team will sort you out. Okay.
1: Oh, and I didn't get my money.
2: Thanks, Taz. Thanks, Taz. Okay. Don't hang up. Hang on, and Justin will sort. Justin will get your number and sort you out, and see what we can do. 1-300-800-222 is the number. Darren from Brizzy says, "Phil, my amazing wife produced 8 children." Gee whiz, Darren. Okay, meaning we had 10 people on Medicare. The last child has his own Medicare number because no one in IT thought to leave more than 2 digits on the family cards. Could our centenarians be suffering the same 3-digit age issue, a worrying sign of the digital future? Computer says no. Maybe. Maybe. You're a busy man, Darren, and your wife is even busier. 1-300-800-222. Good luck to you. Jani from Melbourne. G'day, Jani.
3: Good evening. How are you going?
2: Not bad.
3: My concern is, I have been told that I am entitled to an Italian pension.
2: Mm-hmm.
3: And it's a question of just going through the process of undertaking and waiting their assessment, their sort of back and forth with the Australian government. There is some reciprocal agreement.
2: Mm-hmm.
3: Now, if I were to receive this Italian pension, how would it affect my Australian pension? Is it based on a means test?
0: The Italian pension, what you're getting, so what you'll receive from Italy is not means tested. When you receive that payment, we just treat it like any other normal source of income under the income test. Yes. So depending on the rest of the sources of income that you receive, yes, there's an amount of money that you can earn every fortnight where your pension isn't affected. And then for every dollar that you receive over that, the pension goes down by 50 cents. Right. So if there is enough of, you've got enough income to start reducing your pension under the income test, then basically for every dollar you get for the Italian pension, 50 cents of your Australian pension won't be counted. You won't get that any longer, but you're getting the dollar from the Italian pension to more than make up for that.
3: Right. The pension will fluctuate from euros to Australian dollars.
0: Yeah, so we do that on the beginning of the month.
3: Yep.
0: So once a month, we just take the – it's not – you're right. I mean, that's a minute-by-minute, day-by-day sort of change, but we won't do that.
3: Yes.
0: So we take the value of the exchange rate at the beginning of the month.
3: Yeah.
0: That's the figure that we'll use for the overseas pensions for that month and then revalue that. But you are right in saying, because of the exchange rate, if you are income-tested, your pension will have some fluctuations month by month, just – as it corresponds to what the exchange rate does.
2: Okay.
3: My understanding is that pensions vary. You can get a minimum pension, a mid pension, and you can get a maximum pension depending on your contribution.
0: Mm-hmm.
3: So that's not means tested in Italy.
0: So no.
3: You can get as little as 500 euro per calendar month.
2: Hmm.
3: And you could get, say, 3,000, 4,000, 10,000 euro per calendar month, depending how...
2: Sure.
0: Yep. The more that... You're right about that. And the more that you'll get from the Italian pension, then the more that you'll be affected by the income test. Yeah. But again, it's that 50 cents in every dollar.
2: Okay. All right, Johnny, thank you. Thanks for the call. Nick's due to retire in 6 months. G'day, Nick.
4: Hey, good evening, gentlemen.
2: Hanging out for it, Nick?
4: it can't come quick enough. I've been working in the transport industry for 45 years.
2: Yeah, I get it. Yep.
4: And I'm out in 6 months. Early April of next year.
2: Yep. Okay.
4: Just a general inquiry as to when should I start the ball rolling to apply for the pension? And is it a one-on-one meeting, or is it done online? Or I don't know the ins and outs of it.
0: Yeah, great questions, Mick. So just ask, are you over 67 already?
4: No, I will be 67 early April.
0: Okay, so
4: of next year.
0: You can start the application for the age pension up to 13 weeks before you become eligible for the age pension. Now, that's either because you turn age pension age, which is 67, or you're already over 67 and you know, for example, that you're going to retire in 6 months' time, and you can get a letter from your employer that confirms you're going to retire in 6 months' time. So you can lodge up to 13 weeks early. We really encourage you to do that. It just means that a lot of the back office processing is all happening in the background, and that when you turn age pension age, so when you turn 67, the pension is basically pretty easy to just click on. You absolutely can do that online, which is through your MyGov account linked to your Centrelink record. So if you've, most of us have already got a MyGov account because we need it for Medicare or for tax. So just make sure you've got your MyGov account linked to Centrelink. If you need any help or guidance on how to do that, first thing I recommend is the website. There's videos on there that you can look at about how to lodge applications for pensions and those sorts of things. You are always within your, if you want to, you can always give us a call, or you can pop into your local service centre if you need help. One of the best bits of advice I can give you when you're looking at lodging an application for the pension is to try and get as much of your supporting documents up front, right from the word go. So use that 13-week window to get things like your proof of identity, your proof of age, your proof of your income and assets. And if you can lodge it all in one go, that will just make it that much easier for us to process, instead of us having to write back to you and ask for information and then you've got to get it back to us.
4: Okay. And documents, is there a guideline of what documents you need? Like, obviously, your license, marriage certificate?
0: Yeah, that's an awesome question. So if you go online, one of the nice things about lodging an application for a pension online is that it's smart in that it doesn't ask you questions it doesn't need to ask you. And then when you finish the application, it will go through everything that you said and said, now that you've answered yes to these questions, we need these supporting documents. So you'll actually get a shopping list at the end of the things that you need to provide with it. If you go with a paper claim, the information's on the paper claim, but it's just, you know, it'll cover all circumstances. You just got to go through to find out the ones that are appropriate to you. But yeah, online, it's that shopping list. Fill that out, take it with you. It'll be easy for you.
2: Okay. Good luck, Nick.
4: 13 weeks prior.
0: 13 weeks prior.
2: Hey, Nick, what time of the afternoon is it going to happen? Next April.
4: It'll be happening the morning of my birthday when I wake up.
2: Good luck with it, Nick.
4: Okay.
2: You're on the downhill stretch now, mate. Good on you.
4: That's correct. Thank you.
2: See you, Nick. Bye-bye. 1-300-800-222. Hey, here's an odd one, Justin. I'm with Justin Bott, who is the Community Information Officer with Services Australia. Rose from Corroy says, I transfer $1,000 a fortnight to my ex-husband who's serving a prison sentence in the Philippines. He eventually pays me back as funds are available. We have no loan agreement. I'm now eligible for the age pension. How does this affect my gift? How does this affect the gifting rules?
0: Yeah, that's you will probably need to have a chat with us about that one, Rose. Yeah. That is complicated. You can have loans without having a formal loan agreement, or you can have a gift where you. But the basic premise is with a gift, you don't intend the money, there's no expectation the money's coming back. With a loan, there is an underlying expectation that the money's going to be coming back. And we don't treat them exactly the same. With a gift, you're allowed to give $10,000 in a single financial year, no more than $30,000 over a rolling five-year period. With a loan, every dollar you loan counts. So there's no free areas or anything like that. So if I loan $5,000, then that's going to be counted as a $5,000 financial asset, where that won't necessarily be the case with a gift.

0: 1-800-222 is my number. Christine from Mount Claremont. Hi, Christine.
1: Hello.
0: Hi, Christine. What's your question, Christine?
1: Thank you. Thank you very much for your interesting program. My question is, why is it that when you sell your home, which is not, and you're on a pension, and you're not classified as a homeowner, then you move into a retirement village, and suddenly the rental assistance is, you don't qualify for it. Why not? Because you no longer have the asset as a home.
2: Yeah.
1: And yet people in Pepe Grove and Dalkeith and all those lovely subjects getting on the age pension, they get rental assistance, even though on the age pension, but in retirement villages you don't.
2: No, you're right. So there are special rules that goes with retirement villages. Some people in retirement villages are eligible for rent assistance, but it's all based on the lump sum that you pay when you go into the retirement village in the first place. It's called the entry contribution. And the figure that we're looking at here is $267,000. So if you pay more than $267,000 to go into a retirement village, although you don't have your name on any title deeds, although you don't necessarily own the land, though some retirement villages do allow you to own bits and pieces. But yeah, most of them, with most retirement villages, what you're doing is you're paying for a 99-year lease. So you're basically paying for the right to live in that retirement village for the rest of your life. The size of the lump sum will determine if we think you're a homeowner or not. So say you paid $500,000 to go in. We will treat that $500,000 as if it is the value of the home that you own, which means we say that you're a homeowner, but we don't count the $500,000. We exempt it, so it's not going to be affecting your pension as an assessable asset. But because you're a homeowner, you aren't able to get rent assistance for your ongoing fees like your maintenance fees. If you pay under $267,000, then the lump sum that you pay, you are defined by us as being a non-homeowner. The lump sum that you pay is treated as a non-income generating asset, so we'll have that as an asset sitting in your record. But you can get rent assistance for the ongoing maintenance fees. So it's all based on how much you pay to go into the village in the first place.
1: But that's so unfair. I mean, why is it? I wouldn't have given up my home if I'd known that.
2: Look, I'm sorry, Rose.
1: Because they're a lease for life. You don't get the value of the land when, even though you purchase a unit at the lease for life, you get an exit fee, which is only part of the incoming fee that you pay. You don't get any value of the land when you leave. You don't get anything. In fact, you have to pay out to have it refurbished.
2: But what, I mean, behind all that, unfortunately, and though I understand what you're saying, they're the rules that we have to operate within. But I will say that we are exempting the value of that lump sum. So we don't count the $500,000 or whatever that was coming through. That's not looked at when we're working out the effect on your pension. If it was counted, then that lump sum may have an impact on your pension as well. So these are the rules that they are. It's that $267,000 is the figure. That's what determines whether you're a homeowner or non-homeowner when you're going into a retirement village.
0: Hmm. Okay.
1: Really, anybody pays that amount these days.
2: Yeah, you're right in saying that. There are some specialist retirement villages that may not actually, usually there might be a faith-based one, so a church might be operating one where they don't actually charge lump sums, but they pay larger maintenance fees, so you are in effect paying rent. But you're right, if you're a lot of your commercial retirement villages, you will be paying more than $267,000.
1: Yes.
0: Okay. Thanks, Christine.
1: Start lobbying,
0: Christine. See ya. 1-300-800-222. The BBC is just reporting that the number of centenarians in Japan, this is people over 100, has gone over 100,000. So I bet you their computer systems recognise people.
2: Were they listening to us?
0: Yeah, I know. How about that? 1-300-800-222 is my number. Justin Botts with us, Community Information Officer from Services Australia.
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0: Felicity from Avoca. Hello, Felicity.
5: Yes, hi. I'm just ringing up to make an inquiry.
0: Hmm.
5: When you fill out the Cancel My Health registration form that you can get off the internet because you need to cancel your health record, there's two addresses, and one's GPO Box 9942 in Sydney

0: other one's GPO Box 9942 in Canberra. Would you be able to tell me which is the correct address?
1: Felicity, I actually don't know, but hopefully we might be able to give you an answer. If you hold on, we'll hopefully be able to give you an answer before the show is over.
2: Hang on, Felicity, I'll come back to you in a sec. We'll just get our lab rats onto the job and get an answer for you. 1300 800 222 is the number. David from Hobart. Hello, David.
3: Hi. My question is, I was on the pension with my wife. When my wife died, I was the main earner. I lost the pension. But what I have noticed, it doesn't seem to take into account how much tax you're paying. Now, my income comes, because I worked in the UK for most of my working life, my income comes from the UK. And when I did the assets test and so on, it didn't seem to take into account how much actual tax I was paying. It could make a difference if it did take into account the tax I was paying.
1: Yeah, no, unfortunately, David, when we're looking at those sorts of income, it's certainly for things like wages or pensions coming through, it's the gross payment, not based on the taxable payment.
3: Yeah.
1: And there are reasons for that, because people with clever accountants that are getting the same income may be able to get more pension if we were basing it on the after payment figure rather than the before one. So when it's things like the UK pension, it's how much are they paying you? That's the assessable income.
3: For Services
1: Australia, it's just important to say that we have our own assessment of income, which is not the same as the Australian Taxation Office. So when we're looking at what we call assessable income, doesn't mean it's going to relate to what the Australian Taxation Office or how the ATO will treat that that income at the same time.
2: Okay.
3: Yeah. It's just that I've got friends who, who are getting more than me because they don't actually pay much tax at all. But there we go. Okay. Thanks very much.
2: Okay. Bye. No worries. Thank you. 1-300-800-222. Ryan from Perth. G'day, Ryan. Sorry you've been waiting on there. Hello.
4: No, that's all right, Phil. Thanks for taking my call.
2: Pleasure.
4: I just wanted to ask Justin about the childcare subsidy. So I've had a couple of tax returns where I've had to pay some tax.
1: Mm-hmm.
4: And when I've done that, I've seen that I've earned a bit more than I thought I was.
1: Mm-hmm.
4: And then I've thought, wow, have I not done my income test accurately for the childcare subsidy, and is that why I'm paying a bit more tax than I thought I was going to be? I was just maybe asking, if I increase that amount that I declared in my income test, would I pay less tax?
1: Not tax as such, because the childcare subsidy isn't about the tax that you do or don't pay, but it's the amount that you the excess amount that you have to pay to the childcare centre, depending on what your income is. Certainly if you declare your income and give us an annual estimate of what you think you're going to earn in the financial year, and the figure that you get back from the ATO is more than the one that you estimated, then we will be with it. And we're doing it right now. We're balancing childcare subsidy right now with people that have been lodging their tax returns since the beginning of July. We compare the income that you thought you were going to earn with the income that you actually earned, and if you earned more than you thought, then you may have been receiving more of childcare subsidy than you should have, and then that will cause a debt with Services Australia, which is different to the amount of tax that you pay. If you're worried about that, then you can, if you want to, overestimate your income. It means that we potentially give you less childcare subsidy fortnight by fortnight, but then when you lodge your tax return, if we've underpaid you because you estimated higher than you actually got, we'll actually give you a bonus, a top-up, and make up the difference.
2: Okay. Thank you, Ryan. Thanks for that, Justin. I think we may have answered this. If I transfer $300,000 from my bank account into a RAD, a refundable accommodation deposit, in an aged care facility, is that money assessed for the age pension?
1: It's not. We haven't actually talked about that one. So the refundable accommodation deposit is a lump sum that you pay when you go into aged care. It is an exempt asset for age pension. It's not an exempt asset for the means test for aged care itself.
2: Yeah.
1: So in working out what your means tested fee would be, the lump sum that you pay on entry will count to that. but we don't look at it when we're working out the rate of pension that you're getting.
2: Okay, there you go. All right, 1-300-800-222. John from Adelaide. John, g'day. Hi, John.
5: Hi. What I want to know, I'm a pensioner.
2: Yeah.
5: Now, at the end of electric to take from the super, you have to take, I think it's about 8% or 7%, something like that.
2: Yeah, depending how old you are. Yep.
5: Yes, right. Now, that money that you get, let's say you get $10,000, what happens to that money? Do you have to till that to Centrelink? What are you doing with that money?
2: Okay.
1: So, from an income perspective, unless you've been on pensions for a long time and you've, like, since 2017, you've had this in the same fund since 2017, this is what we call a deemed financial asset now, which means that we don't actually ask what your level of drawdown is. We will deem it, and the deeming rate's actually going up on the 20th September. It becomes 1.75% at the lowest rate and then the maximum of 3.75%. So if you're required to take down 7 or 8%, we're not going to look at that in the form of income. We're going to deem it at the 3.75% maximum. So that's the assessable income we take. From our perspective, it's just, where did you put the money? So if your bank account's gone up because you've drawn your 8%, particularly if you decided to do it as a once-a-year lump sum rather than bits and pieces throughout the year, then it might have movement in the bank account. And that could cause a little bit of a change, but other than that, it's just reporting the fact that your bank balance has gone up and down. Now, we have an answer for Felicity, who was ringing up beforehand about which address to do.
2: Oh, yeah.
1: It's the Canberra one. It's the one that we're going for. So GPO box 9942 Canberra ACT 2601.
2: What was it? 9942. Okay, good. Someone got confused on the text line. Says, hang on, isn't PO box 9994? The ABC's opponent? Yes, it is. That's ours. The ABC is 9994 in every capital city. So, you know, it's named after, what's after Don Bradman's batting average. True fact. True but fun fact.
1: I did not know that. There we go.
2: There we go. 1-300. It was Talbot Duck Manton, who, a long time and storied general manager of the ABC, who set it up. Don Bradman, as you know, famously in test matches, averaged 99.94. If he hadn't had a duck in his last one, he would have averaged 100. Mm. That famous figure, of course, has become the post office box number for the ABC in every capital city. So it's easy to remember. Justin, we're running out of time. Just quickly, is there anything quickly else that we haven't covered before you leave that you would like to mention?
1: Only that, and just a reminder, that the change that's coming, it's an automatic change, so you don't need to do anything. Just, you'll see that coming through for the bank account. Right. There is those changes to deeming rates that take it coming into effect from the 20th September, so there will be a little bit of increased assessable income for those people that are income tested. But again, that will just be partially offset by the CPI increase of the pension as well.
2: Okay. And that telephone number again, if you want to make a telephone inquiry, 132300.
1: 132300, yep.
2: Yeah, 132300. Sorry, that's the way you're saying it.
1: That's the way I say it.
2: I've just received a hairy eyeball from you. Justin, always a pleasure to have you in. Appreciate it. Go well, and we'll get you back.
1: Thank you so much.
2: Thank you. Justin Bott is a Community Services Information Officer from Services Australia. All right, coming up after the news, we have the Nightlife News Breakdown led by Politico. So that's coming up then. So see you on the other side of the news.
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10: This is ABC News with David Rollins. The nation's Race Discrimination Commissioner says Pauline Hanson's language about First Nations Australians is dehumanising. Evelyn Manfield has more.
9: Speaking on a Conservative podcast last year, Senator Hanson called Indigenous Australians the most primitive race on earth. When the comments resurfaced yesterday, they were swiftly and widely condemned, including by politicians across federal parliament. The Race Discrimination Commissioner has added to the criticism, saying when public figures use language that dehumanises entire groups of people, it causes real harm. Senator Hanson today said she didn't intend to upset anyone, and if she's offended people, she'll apologise for that.
10: The UN's World Food Programme says South Sudan's hunger crisis is becoming increasingly catastrophic. A combination of violence, extreme weather and dwindling aid is leaving millions of people in the country without food. More than half of the country's population struggles to find food daily, while 2.2 million children require urgent nutritional support. The WFP's Matthew Hollingworth is warning that over a million people in South Sudan could lose access to life-saving food and nutrition assistance by October.
11: Conflict, displacement, economic hardship, climate shocks, and the situation in neighbouring Sudan are all converging to push millions of people deeper into vulnerability.
10: Northern Territory Police are urging witnesses to come forward, with at least three people still on the run after allegedly stealing an Australian Defence Force security ute in Darwin. Here's Courtney Barrett-Peters with the story.
12: Yesterday afternoon, police say an intruder broke into Darwin's RAAF base, assaulting a service member and carjacking a security vehicle. Officers followed the ute down the Stuart Highway, but later lost sight of it in Palmerston. Almost 12 hours later, police say the vehicle was seen driving erratically with at least three people inside at a petrol station in Coolalinga. Around the same time, it's alleged those inside the ute stole from a home at Zakoli. Investigations into the incidents are continuing.
10: The Victorian government has announced it will delay land acquisition for the controversial Western Renewables Link until next year, a move the opposition says is politically motivated ahead of the election. Ethan Seidemann takes up the story.
13: Many landowners have opposed the project, which will require the compulsory acquisition of land to run transmission lines through farms in the state's west to the outer fringe of Melbourne. Today, Premier Ben Carroll announced land acquisition would be delayed until a new independent cost assessment of the project is finished. Mr Carroll says it's about saving Victorians money, but Shadow Regional Development Minister Danny O'Brien says it's about winning votes in marginal seats.
14: They're trying to con Western Victorians that they are actually going to pause this project.
13: The government says the cost assessment will be complete by the end of the year.
10: Convicted murderer Susan Neill Fraser is free to protest her innocence in public after a Supreme Court judge ruled a parole condition preventing her from doing so was invalid. Adam Langenberg explains.
15: Neill Fraser was found guilty of murdering her partner, Bob Chappell, aboard his yacht in Hobart in 2009. She served 13 years in jail and was released on parole in 2022. Supreme Court Justice Stephen Estcourt today ruled the parole condition, which banned her from indirectly or directly protesting her innocence in the media, created uncertainty, denied her procedural fairness, and was legally unreasonable. Neill Fraser's lawyer told the court that a parole board staff member had used artificial intelligence to draft a document justifying the parole condition, which cited case law that did not exist and was instead AI hallucinations.
10: A one-punch attacker who rifled through his unconscious victim's belongings has been jailed for 3 years by a judge on the Gold Coast. Charmaine Allison reports.
16: Jailin Victor Bruce Simpson appeared in the Southport District Court today, pleading guilty to one count of grievous bodily harm. The court heard the 21-year-old punched a 44-year-old Carrara man in the head after he made a derogatory comment towards Simpson's girlfriend and a female friend. Footage played in court showed Simpson then crouched over the victim and searched his pockets and bag. Simpson's lawyers said the attack was appalling, but that their client was remorseful. Judge Deborah Holliday, KC, called the offending serious and sentenced Simpson into 3 years in jail with parole release on the 6th of November this year.
10: That brings you up to date with the latest ABC news. 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
18: A cloudy day with a medium chance of showers, most likely in the morning and the afternoon. Winds southerly, becoming light by late evening. A low of 9 and a maximum of 13 for Wednesday. Thursday, a cloudy day, 9 to 16, and Friday, mostly sunny, a low of 7 and a maximum of 23.

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1: Yes, well, hello and how are you? 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It's 9:06 in Western Australia. South Australia in the Northern Territory, it's 11:24. And right around the Pacific as well, courtesy of Radio Australia. And right around the world, courtesy of the World Wide Web. 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Also, by the way, if you want to catch up on the Mighty Challenge, we've put those up there as well. You can get those through our podcast by going through the ABC Listen app. Just put Nightlife into the search bar. All right, coming up in this hour, we're going to kick off with the Nightlife News Breakdown. James Saunders is going to talk about the life and times of his uncle, the first commissioned officer in the Australian Defence Force, in the Australian Army, who was Indigenous. So we'll chat about that. And when Lee's in for film and TV. And hey, good news, there's a new series of Slow Horses about to start. So we'll get her review of that. All right, let's kick it off with the Nightlife News Breakdown.
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1: Well, the competition between Australia's political parties as to who will do migration best continues. One Nation yesterday proposed reducing migration to negative levels, cutting the temporary migrant population by 750,000 over a three-year period, should they have a future say in policy. Well, there have been plenty of voices from business and industry saying bad idea. The university sector in particular has warned that campuses could be forced to close if the cuts to student visas proposed by One Nation ever went ahead. Other parties have been also critical. Federal Industry Minister Tim Ayres yesterday warned that One Nation's promise to slash migration numbers would wreck regional economies. And he chastised One Nation's Treasury spokesperson Barnaby Joyce for discounting the very real concerns of many economists.
3: Business representative organisations are all saying this would be an economic disaster, particularly for regional Australia. And what One Nation's only response is just to say, oh, that's just economists.
1: Well, they've left the field to One Nation, though, haven't they? Because they're still holding off on outlining their own comprehensive migration plan. And the opposition, also critical of One Nation's policy, says its plan too is imminent, whatever that means. It's broadly indicated that they too want cuts to net overseas migration, but how to achieve that goal is yet to be revealed, although Shadow Home Affairs Minister John O'Dunham says the coalition's in the final stages of developing the policy.
4: It's not a race. We're going to get this right. We're going to have it costed. We're going to have it modelled. People will be able to understand completely, whether you're an economist or the average Joe on the street, how our policy works and what it means for you.
1: Well, and following the resurfacing of Pauline Hanson's comments about First Nations Australians, describing them as the most primitive race on earth, the One Nation leader has felt the need to issue an apology of sorts. To cover this and more tonight, our Nightlife News Breakdown is being led by Ryan Heath, Ryan's Politico Australia launch editor. He's previously worked as Politico's editorial director for global growth and political editor at Politico Europe. Ryan, good evening to you. Welcome to Nightlife.
5: It is a real pleasure to be back on the show.
1: Now, tell me, before we get into migration, tell us about Politico and what's it doing in Australia.
5: Well, what many people won't know is that we're the biggest politics and policy newsroom in the world, about 560 editors and reporters now. And until now, that's always been based in the US, Canada, and Europe. And it's time for us to go global. So we're setting up shop in Australia. And to do that, you go to Canberra, given our name. And over time, we'll build out into other states and across Asia as well.
1: Yeah, all right. Well, before we get into migration and Pauline Hanson's sorry not sorries, the opposition says its policy announcements are imminent. What about Labor? Do they, I mean, they're holding off. They'll need to, as it were, to put it crudely, pee or get off the pot soon, will they not?
5: Exactly. So there's

0: Been a bit of a barney between Jim Chalmers, the Treasurer's office, and Tony Burke, the Immigration Minister's office, so that's part of the holdup. There was also some hope that the Coalition and Labor might be able to agree on how much they want to crack down on migration in order to legislate for that. Those talks fell apart today. So there are some reasons why there's been a delay. And I think a bunch of Labor people were also really happy that Pauline Hanson went as far as she did and kind of blew up on the launch pad a bit this week. So that's given them a little bit of cover, but it is now a bit silly. They should have had this ready a few weeks ago. You know, probably it's going to be next week. If we're really lucky, it might be the end of this week.
1: Yes, it's going to be a major issue for sure. Look, on to other issues. The outrageous comments by Pauline Hanson about Indigenous Australians yesterday saw widespread condemnation across the political spectrum and beyond. The One Nation leader now says she didn't mean to upset anyone by calling Indigenous Australians the most primitive race on earth, and she regrets saying it. Shadow Home Affairs Minister John O'Dunham, for example, had this to say about her comments.
2: I do not understand how anyone in a leadership position in our parliament, in our community, can lump together an entire group of people based on skin colour, religion, ethnic background, whatever it might be, and describe them as primitive.
1: Well, Pauline Hanson was on commercial TV today saying she wasn't talking about Indigenous people currently, although her comments were made a year ago, and that she's sorry if her comments caused offence.
3: If I've offended people by using that, yes, I will apologise for that. I will not back away from what needs to be discussed. And you cannot, you know, we can't back away from what is happening in the country.
1: Ryan, it's the modern form of political apology, isn't it? It's not really an apology at all. It's, if you were offended, I apologise.
0: Exactly. It was dancing around an apology, and it was using the language of regret that John Howard used all those years ago when he didn't want to apologise for the stolen generations. And Pauline Hanson just couldn't really get the word sorry out of her mouth, no matter how hard she was pushed. Mm. And she is right in that she wanted to talk about something in the education system, but she used absolutely ridiculous and nakedly racist language to do it. And I mean, it's just a bit silly. You know, when you have the oldest continuous culture and civilization on earth, that frankly had very advanced land management and fisheries management techniques, but was just very geographically isolated by the time the British arrived here. So that's why a lot of the innovation that we think of as innovation and all of that Renaissance and industrial period in Europe, Australia was cut off from that. That's why it didn't occur in Australia in the same way. So it's called people primitive because of their geographic position at that time. Mm. I mean, that's silly.
1: Yeah, she's also issued the sort of apology in regard to the comment she made about Anthony Albanese's mother, who she said implied lived in public housing for too long. This is what she said about that.
3: I don't think my comments were derogatory towards his mother at all. I was referring to house permission at that time. So if he's taken offence to it, well, I'm sorry for that.
1: It's the modern apology, isn't it? If you were offended, I'm sorry, but I'm not sorry actually for what I said. While we're on the topic of racial slurs and embarrassment for the Labor government today, a quite high-profile staffer having to be fired for offensive social media posts. I'm talking about actor Rhys Muldoon, how he became an advisor to a Labor senator and now out of a job. What's happened here?
0: There's a real background to this. So Rhys Muldoon has been friendly with, campaigning for, associating with Labor MPs for 20 years now. I first became aware of that and witnessed that back in the 2007 Kevin Rudd election campaign, where he was quite close to Peter Garrett and some of the other Sydney candidates. He clearly became friends with Albo at different points in time as well, the Prime Minister. And now he's ended up in this specific job. And we first reported on that at Politico last week. And he's very quickly out in his ear as some of his former social media posts have surfaced. And they're really quite hardcore. He called Dave Sharma, a former ambassador to Israel, a fake Jew. He went hardcore against Peter Credlin. He was pretty rude to Jacinta Price as well. So it's not just a one-off thing. It's a track record. And so he was axed the second that this was pointed out to his boss.
1: Yep, your digital footprint follows you around. Okay. The federal

0: Transport Minister Catherine King is also in an awkward situation. She was granted lifetime platinum status from Qantas. Now, she's the Transport Minister. She declared the gift on her register of interests, along with the travel wallet and bag tag she received. But she's come under fire for accepting what is clearly a perk, but her colleague, Housing Minister Claire O'Neill, has come to her defence, explaining that the minister had travelled legitimately and extensively for work during a 25-year parliamentary career.
1: This is a membership that Qantas gives to people who are the most frequent flyers in the country, and that's how this has transpired. At the end of the day, we have a system in federal parliament where we have to declare all of our interests.
0: What's going on here, Ryan? People do get...
2: I'm actually going to challenge you on that one, Phil. Mm-hmm. I don't think it is a perk. I think it's something you accumulate, and it's something anybody who did the same amount of travel as Catherine King would have accumulated and received. So I think a perk is when Qantas says, we want to be friends with you. We're going to give you a membership of the Qantas Chairman's Lounge. I think that's a perk because that's in Qantas's discretion. And you have to make a decision, do I want to receive that or not? Catherine King just literally racked up enough flights to reach this status. And I think anyone that flew as much as her would want the priority boarding or the access to an occasional complimentary upgrade that comes with it. I know I personally would take it if it was offered to me. So I'm quite sympathetic to Catherine King on this one.
0: She could have said no, I suppose.
2: There must be a way to do it. But it is automatically granted. It's a thing that appears in your app and you're just there and then you get told what your benefits are for the next year because you have that status or indeed over your lifetime. So there might have been a way where she could actively get out of it, but it's not like clicking a button and saying yes or no.
0: All right. To AI, and there's been a lot of discussion over the last week about the calls of four of the biggest AI firms saying the speed of progress in the AI sphere should slow down out of fears that humanity might lose control of the technology. At the same time, one of the big companies concerned is also playing hardball with the federal government. OpenAI has issued an ultimatum to the Prime Minister today saying it will not consider investing in Australia if the government doesn't water down its copyright laws. Now, there are mixed feelings about the idea of slowing things down, including within the federal opposition. Liberal frontbencher Andrew Bragg says Australia needs to be careful not to increase red tape in the AI space and drive away investment, he says.
3: I think we should be very careful about looking to impose more regulation because we want to be a destination for AI investment. We want to be more than just a place where you stick a few data centres.
0: Well, there basically is no regulation of AI. Brian, you've just interviewed Anthropic's International Special Envoy, the former US Ambassador to Australia, Jeff Blyke, at the Australian Strategic Policy Institute's Masterclass in Canberra today. What did he have to say about the rush to AI development?
2: Well, he has a more moderate view on how the Australian government should manage AI. So OpenAI is a lot more aggressive than Anthropic on this one. But it is true that they do both want some copyright deal, which is not to say that there shouldn't be payments to creators, but I don't think they want to follow the existing copyright system. They want some other bulk deal or licensing arrangement that allows them to basically copy all of the books or the other bits of art and content that are made. So Anthropic has a slightly different tone. Anthropic has also been the company that's been giving the most severe warnings about this idea that AI could be used to exterminate all of humanity. And Jeff Bleich sort of walked some of that back or softened the tone on that when he was on stage with me. He said, look, this is a real future risk. It's not something that's going to happen tomorrow. The models are not out of control, but we have to be very realistic that that might not always be the case. So we've got to work closely with governments on this. The labs have to work together. And then the big thing that probably doesn't come through in the Australian conversation, but which is very prominent in the American and the British debate around this, is that a lot of people in those countries think the big AI companies are just doing this to be anti-competitive, that they know that they're ahead in this race, and now they want to slow it all down or stop everybody else developing these tools so that they can keep their advantage. So they're using a real risk to lock in a competitive advantage, is the accusation.
0: Yes, exactly. They're not actually doing anything, and neither's the government here or indeed in Australia doing anything.
2: And here's one point, Phil. If the risk is really that big and that

0: dangerous,
1: yeah.
0: then yes, the companies should be doing more. They should be inviting government into the room to help them to solve it.
2: Quite frankly, if someone announced that a new technology would cause the end of humanity within 10 years, as they're saying, I'm sorry, if it was anything else, governments would shut it down. But they're not doing it.
0: They are indeed afraid.
2: No. Well, anyway, not that the Australian government can do much anyway, I guess. Can we? I mean, on our own?
0: Not on our own, but this is, I guess, back to the point of Andrew Bragg, where if we were to locate a bunch of the training centres for these AI models in Australia, that does give us more leverage. Like, it puts us at that safety table, and they're not able to deliver their systems if those data centres and other operations in Australia can't work. So unless we can get into that room and be at that table, then yes, you're right, we're not part of that safety discussion. But if we can lure these companies into the country, we then put ourselves into those discussions in a new way.
2: I'm talking to Ryan Heath, Politico Australia Launch Editor.
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2: Yes, from new tech to old tech, Ryan, what future for the South Australian city of Whyalla? It's in limbo. Hundreds of jobs now to go as the steelworks blast furnace closes. It's too old and too clapped out and dilapidated to rescue. The federal opposition's trying to accuse the government of not stumping up enough support for workers. Yesterday, the state and federal governments announced the $10.2 million package to help the hundreds of workers in the steelmaking town who were losing their jobs. Labor front bencher Pat Conroy has defended the government's support, telling Question Time, well, there are two bidders still interested in continuing steelmaking at the site.
5: We're working very hard in conjunction with the South Australian government to secure this future. We will continue to stick up for the workers and the community of Whyalla rather than those on the opposite side dancing on the grave of the blast furnace.
2: Yeah. It's hard to see what might happen here, Ryan. I mean, experts are estimating it could be between 2 and 4 years and some $600 million plus, billions maybe, to resume steelmaking activities at Whyalla and bring the plant up to modern standards. Can it be saved?
0: Yeah, it's a really tough one. I mean, I'm not sure we can trust the government on this one because there has been a lot of money thrown at this. The government really can't even pinpoint exactly how much money over many years has been thrown at this issue. So clearly there is a strategic problem as well as an equipment problem. And you don't really unpick that and fix that overnight. But then again, I'm not an expert on furnaces. It's clearly not an easy job to either tell a town it has to completely pivot to a new industry, to wait for new green steel technology to become available. Like, all of these options are really messy, but we have certainly seen with the car industry in South Australia, for example, you can throw a lot of government money at the problem and keep things alive or keep people on a subsidy for a long time. And if it's fundamentally not the right equipment or not viable over the long term, then in a sense, you're throwing good money after bad. And that's a really horrible discussion to be having because you're talking about people's livelihoods and the fate of a town. But they're very hard discussions to avoid at this point, given how much money has been wasted and where we've ended up without being able to save the furnace.
2: Yes. Look, finally, to fuel prices, a big concern for a lot of Australians without an electric car, obviously, but the widening conflict in the Middle East and Europe, that's Ukraine and Russia, are plunging global energy markets deeper into crisis. The price of Tapis crude, this is the one that supplies the Asian markets, that means us, rose a further $2 a barrel overnight to $110. Diesel's up to nearly $200. In the US, with the midterm elections less than 2 months away, President Donald Trump appears to have few options available to ease the rally in oil prices. Motorists are being warned that sky-high fuel prices in Australia will remain over the coming months. The average cost of unleaded petrol has moved above $2 a litre in early August, and it's still rising. Nonetheless, the federal government's indicated that it's got no plans to reinstate the cut to the fuel excise. Deputy Prime Minister Richard Marles has signalled another excise cut. He says he's unlikely.
6: I think it's important to take a step back and to just get a sense of what this is going, how this is playing out over a slightly longer term. Our focus has been in respect of ensuring fuel supply in Australia.
2: Ryan, I noticed that Donald Trump seemed to be trying to blame Vladimir Zelensky the other day for bombing Russian refineries for the price of diesel, which seemed a stretch.
0: It is a big stretch.
2: But while the Iran conflict continues, and on top of that, Yemen's Houthi rebels have now disrupted Saudi attempts to get oil out by the southern Red Sea. So things aren't getting any better, are they?
0: No, they're not. And I can see a world where the government relents maybe on diesel to help farming communities and different business communities. But I think that the thing they can't say out loud, the quiet bit they can't say out loud, is that temporary cut in the fuel excise was a bit of breathing space, and you all should have been getting the message to think about buying an EV, because it really is the EVs that allow you to escape this problem. And unless people move to EVs, we're going to stay in this sort of trap through external events or, you know, the eventual sort of running out of oil. And so, you know, right-wing thinkers and voters are going to think that that is a climate, an ideological conspiracy, but it is a bit of an economic fact at this point.
2: Well,
0: and you see a bit of a tipping point now with EV sales taking over other conventional car sales in basically every market in Australia.
2: That's true, but in a lot of parts of Australia, I'm sorry, energy is still going to be obtained through diesel, because regional and outback Australia, EVs aren't going to cut it.
0: 100%. And then there are certain facilities that have to run on diesel because there aren't viable alternative supplies. So it is going to be a
2: like trucks.
0: Yep.
2: Exactly. All right, Ryan, good to talk with you. Appreciate your time. We'll get you back.
0: Thank you. A real pleasure.
2: Ryan Heath, Politico Australia's launch editor, leading the Nightlife News Breakdown.
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4: on ABC Radio.
2: Yes, Robin says, this all sounds good. Show us your forward sales contract. Yeah, Irene says, how can AI eliminate humans anyway? Irene, it's a good question. I don't understand it either. As I said when I read this claim last week that in 10 years we'd all be gone, I'm thinking, what are you supposed to do with a claim like that, for heaven's sake? Brian in Perth says, as a minister, by the way, just back on Catherine King's platinum pass, don't you fly at public expense? Well, yeah, you do. That's the thing. That's the thing. You get the frequent flyer points anyway, though. So I do think there is an issue there. But anyway, maybe I'm on my own on this. 1-300-800-222 is my number. Wendy's along shortly with a look at movies and TV. Let's talk history and the history of the first Aboriginal commissioned officer in Australia. His name was Reginald Saunders, and we're going to hear his life history next up.
4: Nightlife history.
2: In April 1940, in the early days of World War II, a 19-year-old Gunditjmara man walked into an enlistment office in Milltown in Victoria. He was following in the footsteps of his father a quarter of a century before. He could never have known, though, where that decision might take him. Reginald Saunders would go on to serve across three continents and two wars. He would be decorated for his bravery, wounded in battle, and faced discrimination and loss along the way. He would survive extraordinary circumstances to make history as Australia's first commissioned Indigenous military officer, which might surprise you, as well as becoming one of the country's most remarkable war heroes. But behind the medals and the military legend was a man with his own private story of courage and heartbreak, resilience and determination. Now that story is being told by his nephew, author James Saunders, in a new biography titled Fighting for Country, bringing the extraordinary life of Reg Saunders to a new generation. And James joins us tonight to tell us of his uncle's remarkable journey, the sacrifices he made and the legacy he left behind. James, good evening to you. Welcome to Nightlife.
1: Good evening. Thank you for having me.
2: Terrific to have you with us as well. This is a pretty personal book for you, I guess, isn't it? Because this is your uncle.
1: Yeah, extremely personal.
2: Yeah. I think that many people would be surprised that he was Australia's first commissioned Indigenous military officer, because after all, Indigenous soldiers had fought at all levels for a long time in both world wars.
1: Yeah,
2: hadn't they?
1: Yeah, they had. And it was, he had to go through quite a bit. There was a lot of discussions within the ranks about what it means for an Indigenous person to be commissioned officer at the time. And it was, yeah, quite an incredible feat for the time.
2: So let's start at the beginning. Back in April 1940, what did we know about 19-year-old Reg Saunders when he walked in that enlistment office?
1: Yeah, look, 19-year-old Reg was working in the mills, in the sawmills, with his father and his youngest brother, Harry.
7: Whereabouts?
1: In Western Victoria, right. Just outside of Lake Condo Aboriginal Mission, mm-hmm. where they had lived as a family.
7: Right.
1: And he had actually been put in an application to join the Air Force, and he was tired of waiting for a response.
7: Mm-hmm.
1: And the story, according to my grandfather, was that he threw down his axe and said, look, I've had it. I'm going to go enlist to fight in the war. And he went about it.
7: Because his father had been in World War One, hadn't he?
1: Yeah. So Chris, his father, had served in World War One, and he had returned home after serving
7: mm-hmm.
1: and had set up an enterprise. So working in the sawmills, had his own business, which okay. is quite rare for an Indigenous person at the time.
7: I was going to say, that's unusual.
1: Yeah. It was highly unusual. Mm. But Pop was a very hardworking man. Mm. And I think Uncle Reg and Uncle Harry kind of had those traits instilled in them from quite a young age.
7: Yeah. So why did he join up, do you think?
1: I asked this question a lot throughout the process of writing the book.
7: Yeah.
1: And there was a question I questioned about other Indigenous people enlisting as well and looked at motivations, and I wanted to kind of get to the bottom of that. And I think for me, what I came to the conclusion was that he enlisted for opportunity.
7: Hmm.
1: He wanted to earn a decent wage, which would happen if you were serving as an Indigenous person.
7: Mm-hmm.
1: And he also, I think, wanted to get out of the Western districts. I think he wanted to see the world. I think he was quite an adventurous spirit.
7: Like so many soldiers, they joined up thinking there's got to be something better than what I'm doing at the moment.
1: Exactly.
7: Yeah. He had an exceptional military career, didn't he? He served with distinction across North Africa. So what was he doing in North Africa? Was he with the rats, was he?
1: He was fighting in North Africa against the Italians. So they went across... they were first serving in, they did their training in Palestine
7: mm-hmm.
1: and then they came down and fought across Libya.
7: Okay.
1: And in the Western Desert. Yeah.
7: Okay. Then also in Greece, he was in that as well.
1: Yeah. So he fought in Greece and then was a part of the groups that was sent back
7: mm-hmm.
1: when the Germans started coming down across the mainland
7: mm-hmm.
1: and ended up being trapped on Crete and left behind.
7: So he was stuck in Crete. He got stuck in Crete.
1: He got stuck in Crete for 11 months, kind of evading the Germans who were looking for Australian, New Zealand, and British soldiers.
7: Yeah.
1: And he survived by traveling at night, and he hid out in caves and villagers would feed him and clothe him and kept him alive, basically.
7: So he evaded capture, did he?
1: He evaded capture, yeah.
7: So how did he get out of that?
1: He was... didn't travel during the day, only moved at night.
7: Mm-hmm.
1: He did a lot of solo traveling by himself. If he was moving with people, it'd be usually 2 to 3 people at a time.
7: Mm-hmm.
1: And he was very good at reading people. So there's a story of a man coming along and talking to him one day and pretending, said that he was a Greek man and he wanted to know where a checkpoint was to be picked up. And Uncle Reg and another man that he was with were like, this bloke sounds dodgy. His Greek didn't sound right.
7: Mm-hmm.
1: And so they left the area they were staying in and returned later, and they found out that he was actually a German spy who was tasked with the job of finding Uncle Reg.
7: Oh, okay.
1: Because they were hunting the Black Australian.
7: Oh, okay. Yeah. He was known
1: on the island as the Black Australian. Yeah.
7: Okay. So how did he actually escape and in back into safety?
1: Yeah, so there were checkpoints. So the word got around through villages of checkpoints where the British were picking people up to help them get off the island.
7: Okay.
1: And there were times when he would go to a checkpoint and no one would show up.
7: Mm-hmm.
1: So it was lucky that there was a checkpoint at one time where people did show and he was able to get off the island.
7: So he came back. He was in New Guinea? What did he do there?
1: He served in New Guinea. This is when he got his commissioned officer rank. So he was sent back to the Australian mainland to go through his officer's training and then returned with his regiment back in Papua New Guinea.
7: He got commissioned as a second lieutenant or something, did he?
1: He did, yeah. He did at the time when he was fighting in Papua New Guinea.
7: Okay. All right. So tell us about that campaign. What did you do there?
1: Yeah. Papua New Guinea was where I think his leadership really came to the forefront. They were under intense fire from the Japanese who were coming across down from the north in Papua New Guinea. And Uncle Reg really showed a lot of courage under fire in really harsh conditions. You know, the Papua New Guinea jungle was very different to the deserts and very different to Crete. And unfortunately at the time, Uncle Reg also lost his younger brother, Harry. Harry was killed in Papua New Guinea, near Gona. So he'd actually been shot and hit and wounded in the knee and had to come back to Australia. And that's when he found out that Uncle Harry had actually passed away. So that was quite hard for him.
7: Yeah.
1: Because Harry was actually underage and lied about his age to enlist.
7: Oh,
1: yeah.
7: Dear. Oh, dear.
1: So he was quite a young man. And was the youngest brother, and that really hit Uncle Reg and Pop quite hard. But Uncle Reg returned again to his battalion and continued to serve even after losing Harry, which I think showed immense courage. And I think also, you know, he was really committed to serving and to being a soldier.
7: I'm talking to James Saunders. He's the author of Fighting for Country, the story of his uncle, Reg Saunders, who was the first commissioned Indigenous man in the Australian Defence Force. We're talking about his service in New Guinea. Okay, so how does he finish? How does his war finish?
1: Yeah, so his battalion gets sent home back to Australia from New Guinea, and that would end his service in Papua New Guinea.
7: Okay,
1: and he was returned to civilian life at that point, and he was looking for jobs. He worked in the wharves down in Melbourne at some point.
7: So he gets discharged. Does he go back to the sawmill?
1: No, he doesn't go back to the Western Districts. He stays in Melbourne and becomes a wharfie.
7: Okay.
1: And then he also picks up a job working on the tram lines as a ticket conductor.
7: Oh, yeah.
1: But struggled to find work and also struggled to find housing. At this point, he had a young family, and he was getting rejected from houses because he was Indigenous. And it was really difficult for him to find work. So I think he became a bit disillusioned with civilian life. And I think he found it hard to adjust after being a man leading soldiers in war to kind of not having a lot of rights and dignity on the street.
7: So he signs up for the Korean War, does he?
1: He signs up for the Korean War. And his family...
7: Because that was a professional soldiers' war. It wasn't a conscripts' war. And the reason that Australians know so little about it actually is partly for that reason, that it wasn't a war in the national consciousness at all in the way that the Second World War was. So what does he do in Korea?
1: In Korea, this is where he actually gets his captain rank. So this is when he gets to lead men again in Korea. And he there's a really incredible story outside of Kapyong that he has, that he had an experience with the U.S.
7: This is the Battle of Kapyong.
1: The Battle of Kapyong, yeah. So he came across U.S. soldiers through this battle, and he came across a black American troop from the US.
7: Oh, yeah.
1: And they were quite surprised to see this black Australian man leading white soldiers because they had their own groups. It was very segregated. So that was a really opening experience for him. But Uncle Reg's family had said this was the war that actually changed him, that he returned different from the Korean War. I think this one really affected him. I think some of the things he experienced and saw there really affected. He didn't talk a lot to his children and his wives about his experiences, but they noted that there was a considerable difference when I did some interviews with them with how he was after the Korean War.
7: So what was his life like after he came back?
1: I mean, it was very similar. Again, he returned and struggled to find housing, was working menial jobs. It was quite difficult for him to adjust. His family had grown. He'd had more children by this time. So he had five young daughters. And he'd also met his new wife. So he left his first wife and, you know, settled with his new wife, which caused a bit of friction within the family.
7: Yeah, I can imagine. You've titled your book Fighting for Country. This is a kind of vexed issue for Aboriginal people, isn't it? Particularly Aboriginal soldiers, who were they fighting for? Because, after all, ostensibly for their country, but then again, their country wasn't helping them much back at home because the Aboriginal people were involved in a, as we know, an unresolved battle for recognition, for all sorts of rights, just even basic social rights. And many soldiers found when they came back that they might have been fighting for their country in uniform, but on Civvy Street, it wasn't like that.
1: Yeah.
7: Is that what Reg felt?
1: I think so. I think so. And I think the title, there's a reason I wanted to call it Fighting for Country, was I talk extensively in the book about being Gundajmara, mm-hmm. and we're known as the Fighting Gundajmara because we fought for our country in the early stages of colonization within the Western districts. And I think that fighting spirit came through the military service because it wasn't just the Saunders family. There were other families like the Lovett family who were also Gundajmara who also have a really long military history as well. And I think that fighting spirit really came through. And it came through also through the question of were people fighting for the country of Australia or were they fighting for their nation? Because a lot of them didn't know anything outside of that because they didn't leave the nation. So,
7: what do you reckon Reg would think about Australia today?
1: I think he'd be a little bit confused by Australia today. I think Australia's national identity is very fractured. And I think that would confuse him because I don't think he grew up in a similar time.
7: No, he didn't. He didn't. Well, I'm glad you've brought his memory back, James. My guest has been James Saunders, author of Fighting for Country. He's written a book about his uncle, who was the country's first commissioned Indigenous military officer, Reg Saunders. It's terrific that you've told his story, or to be better known.
1: Yeah, I wanted to bring his story to the consciousness of today. You know, he was well known at in the 60s and 70s in Australia. He was probably one of the most well-known Indigenous people at the time because of his war efforts.
7: Yeah.
1: But that slowly fades with time. And so for me, it was about bringing his memory to the today.
7: Good on you.
1: Yeah.
7: Good to have you in. Thanks, James.
1: Thank you.
2: Yeah, great stories. And James Saunders, author of Fighting for Country. About his uncle, Reginald Saunders.
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2: Yeah, Darren says, my great-great-uncle was the first Indigenous soldier to be promoted in the field. Frank Leighton Sinclair did two tours in the Boer War. Wow. Australia wasn't even a nation yet. No, they weren't. Incredible horse skills. Pauline should be reminded this week about Uncle Reg and Maya Frank. Jenny from Central Victoria says, we learned about Reg Saunders in our training to become voluntary guides at the Australian War Memorial back in the 1980s. So it's lovely to hear this personal account from his nephew. Thank you. No, it's a pleasure. All right, Wen Lee's going to review things for us, including the new season of Slow Horses. Here's Dolly.

0: Because there's a new series of Slow Horses, which I would love her thoughts about.
1: What's happening on the big screen and the small? What to watch?
0: Well, joining us is Wenli Ma, Nightlife's fabulous critic of everything on the big and little screens. Wenli, good evening to you. Welcome back.
2: Hello. So glad to be back.
0: Well, you're back from the 83rd Venice International Film Festival. Yes, I know. Some people do all the great stuff. rubbing shoulders with celebrities, red carpets, living the glamorous life. So what was it like? I bet you it was packed and hot.
2: It was packed and hot. I don't think I stopped sweating for 8 days because it was just 30 degrees, whether it was midday or midnight. There was no reprieve. And European Australians really do not understand air conditioning like Australians.
0: No. Well, that's right. That's right. They don't have it. that's shorthand for saying they just do not have it. So anyway, did you meet any interesting celebs?
2: I met Javier Bardem, who is as charming as you would expect. Mm-hmm. I met John Malkovich, Sam Rockwell, Parker Posey, the filmmaker Martin McDonagh, a young filmmaker named Lance Oppenheim, who's only 30 years old, and he's the one who's directed Primetime, that Robert Pattinson movie. He's very interesting. I was insanely jealous of his talent and age combination. So it was a, you know, great trip. The great Japanese director, Hirokazu Koreeda, met him again. Yeah, saw some great films, saw some really scary films, like a four-hour documentary by Alex Gibney about Elon Musk, which just left me despairing for the world in the future.
0: I could not sit through 4 hours of Elon Musk.
2: You would. Well, it's not an authorized documentary, so Elon Musk, the so-called free speech absolutist, is absolutely kicking up a tantrum about it.
0: All right, fair. Let's get to the matter in hand. Movies now. We're looking at Call My Agent, the movie, an animal adventure and animation comedy called Coyote vs. Acme, and Slow Horses Series 6. Hey, come on.
2: Yeah.
0: Let's start with Call My Agent, the movie. This whole show was very funny, actually.
2: It was. Did you love it?
0: Yeah, I did. Yeah.
2: Yeah, me too. So this is, of course, the French series that originated in 2015, ran for most of the second half of that decade. And now 6 years on, there is a movie sequel. Of course, this was originally about a group of talent agents at a French talent agency, and they handled celebrities, you know, like Juliette Binoche and Isabelle Huppert and Jean Dujardin, great French actors, ones that we all know around the world, ones we should know better, but maybe are more famous in France. Mm-hmm. And it is a satire about celebrity culture, about kind of the hand-holding and, you know, the really sort of, you know, fixing stuff that they had to do for their clients. For example, I remember an episode with Isabelle Huppert when she was just, the absolute workaholic who was trying to shoot 2 movies in one night and then go off to Fashion Week and then do a short film when she was meant to be recuperating, which ended up in a lawsuit. And that was, like, hilarious. It got made into many international versions, including an English language one out of the UK, but also in, like, Poland and India, Turkey, the Czech Republic. So I've been really excited for this movie sequel for a long time. As soon as I knew it was coming, I was like, who is going to play themselves? Mm-hmm. So one of the celebrity cameos is none other than George Clooney, who shows up in a scene as probably the world's worst olive oil maker and someone who is still very sensitive about a film that he directed and wrote a while back called The Monuments Man, which has been universally panned. So they do kind of play up on that. Mm-hmm. A lot of that core cast is back, including Camille Cotin, Laure Calamy, Nicolas Maury, Gregory Montel. And then you've got other stars appearing as themselves, including like Letitia Casta and Vincent McCann. And it is, you know, is every bit what I remembered of the show is that it's kind of elbows and spiky, that they're a little harsh to each other a lot of the time, but ultimately it has this warm and fuzzy center because it is still about found family.
0: It's
2: funny.
0: Yeah, it is funny. It's funny. It's a classy show. The series was. Call My Agent. Here's a little from the trailer of the movie.
3: Bravo, Andrea. C'est courageux ce changement de carrière.
4: Tellement contente de faire le film d'Andrea.
5: Arrêtez, ça m'excite là.
4: tu vas pas commencer ton film sans producteur.

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0: Banco.
1: C'est un peu juste, non?
0: T'as pas un tout petit peu pris, non?
2: Oh, peut-être un kilo ou deux pendant les fêtes, ouais.
3: Okay, French lesson over.
4: French lesson over. It's, you know, there's some English in there too, but I don't think it hurts us to read subtitles.
3: No, exactly. So it's subtitled. So stars for this?
4: 3.5.
3: 3.5?
4: Very enjoyable.
3: Okay. Yes, this the TV show was very enjoyable too. Check it out. Call My Agent, the movie. Now, after years of enduring malfunctioning products, Wiley E. Coyote has teamed up with a local personal injury attorney to take on Acme, the manufacturer of anything and everything used by the Looney Tunes characters. This has got to be reasonable fair, isn't it, for lovers of animation comedy. Coyote versus Acme.
4: Coyote versus Acme. This is also a little bit David versus Goliath, except the Goliath is actually a man named David Zaslav, who is the current president, well, the big honcho at Warner Brothers Discovery. So the backstory to this film is that it was actually made a few years ago.
3: Oh, yeah.
4: And when David Zaslav's company, Discovery, merged with Warner Brothers, one of the things he did was he culled a bunch of shows and movies that were either or had already finished or were in production, and mostly for tax write-offs. So he decided that it was better to shelve these artworks, commercial artworks, of course, and take a tax write-off than to actually release them. And Coyote versus Acme was one of those victims.
3: How would you feel if you'd put your heart and soul into making that movie?
4: Yeah, I don't think it feels great. And a lot of the filmmakers who got caught up in this have spoken about how hurtful it was. And, you know, I think a movie like Coyote versus Acme, I think it tested well, because since it's been released now, which after it was bought by another company who acquired it for like $50 million and said, we want this, we believe in it, we want to release it. And, you know, it's got comedy stars like Will Forte and John Cena. And of course, this stable of Looney Tunes characters that generations of people have grown up on. And since it's come out, it's gotten 96% on Rotten Tomatoes. It is goofy and fun. It is what you remember of Looney Tunes. You know, it's a lot of physical comedy, and it melds that live action animation thing together pretty well. So, you know, think just Who Killed Jessica? No, that's not the name, but think of like that Jessica Rabbit movie. So it's definitely worth checking out, especially if you have that nostalgia for Wile E. Coyote and Roadrunner and Daffy Duck and Bugs Bunny. And I mean, if you think of more recently, the Space Jam remake from a few years ago, that was terrible. This is much more in the vein of the classic cartoons.
3: Okay. Here's a clip from the trailer of Coyote versus Acme.
5: Ears and eyes and ears everywhere. And they've made people disappear. I think I may be able to help you. I have information that could stop Acme for good.
6: So, what is up, Doc?
3: What is up, Doc? Okay, stars?
4: 3 stars.
3: Three stars.
4: Very fun legal drama, actually.
3: Okay. For Coyote versus Acme. If you're a fan of Wile E. Coyote, make an appointment. Now, here's the pick, surely. Slow, or maybe, I don't know, it's season six.
4: It's season six.
3: Slow Horses. This is one of the best dramas on TV.
4: I think it's wild that it's already season six. It still feels pretty new to me, because they have been so efficient at pumping out a new series every year or less. I mean, even this sixth season was filmed like 18 months ago. They're just so good at churning it out. I enjoyed this immensely. Of course, if you are not yet on the Slow Horses bandwagon,
3: get on it.
4: Yeah. It is about a group of, I don't want to even say renegade spies. They're meant to be, they're rejected spies.
3: Washed up, rejected
4: spies who have stuffed up in the line of duty and have been shunted off into this sideways unit called Slough House. aka slow horses, where they're expected to just sort of, you know, keep their heads down, don't get into any more trouble than they already have, except of course they do get into trouble all the time, and they're led by their fearless leader in some ways, flatulent leader in every other way, played by Gary Oldman, looking very unkempt, deliberately so. In this season, there are some assassins out killing old slow horses. So now it is very, very personal, and it is a fight for survival. You know, not everyone survives the season, which has always been the case with slow horses. It's a show that is not afraid to dispatch a few of their characters every year. And it is gripping. I mean, I love the combination of this, like, acerbic and snarky and just really, really dry as the driest London gin.
3: Yeah, it is.
4: Show. And it's funny. And I, you know, was a little concerned at first because this is actually the first season they're making without the original showrunner, Will Smith, not the Hollywood actor who likes to slap people, but the British writer and comedian who adapted this from the Mick Herron books. And I don't know. At first I thought, I'm like, maybe it's not as sharp as it used to be, but I also think maybe I was looking for something and I'm reading too much into it, because ultimately by the end of the sixth episode, I was like, I am so with this.
3: How many episodes are there? Six?
4: Six.
3: Six, yeah. Okay. Here's a bit from the trailer.
7: What are you doing?
8: What are you doing in my garden? And you say, no, this is my garden, and we improvise from there.
7: What do you want?
8: Do you know anything about why my slow horses keep turning up dead?
7: Just a coincidence.
8: Coincidence, yeah, but it's pretty hard to lock yourself in a shipping container. You didn't piss anyone off other than me recently.
7: Oh, shut up. You can leave the way you came.
8: It's all right to come through the house?
7: No.
8: Well, I came in through the house.
3: Gary Oldman's character is a fantastic creation by Mick Herron, but it's also magnificently realised by Gary Oldman in ways that maybe Mick Herron could not have dreamed of. Actually.
4: Yeah, because I think in the books he's less of a presence. Like, he is obviously a main character in the books too, but they really do kind of revolve everything around him, and it's just in the physicality of how Gary Oldman plays him as well.
3: Sure.
4: Like, yeah, whether he is farting or just sneering or eating ice cream.
3: All right, Slow Horses. It's on TV. Where can you get it?
4: Apple.
3: Apple TV. Okay, it's on Apple TV. Slow Horses, Series 6, and it's available now?
4: Yeah. It is available from later this week, I think tomorrow.
3: Okay. Stars?
4: 4 stars.
3: Of course, yes. Why not 5? All right, terrific. Good stuff. Wenli, see you next time.
4: Thank you.
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3: Yes, Deborah from the Grove says, Slow Horses, my heart is soaring. Hey, the Mighty Challenge is on next. Give us a call, 1300 800 222.
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15: This is ABC News with David Rowlands. Deputy Prime Minister Richard Marles says he's confident the United Kingdom will keep up its end of the AUKUS deal, following reports that Britain has delayed committing to an order of submarines until 2028. The new British Prime Minister, Andy Burnham, has told Parliament that national security must not come at the expense of social security and has not set a target date for when he will increase defence spending to 3% of GDP. Mr. Marles has told 7:30 that he's satisfied with the UK's spend on AUKUS.
16: In respect of their spending on AUKUS, we are really comfortable with what is happening there. There's a high degree of trust and transparency between us, and in terms of meeting those key milestones in respect of the design and soon-to-be construction of the SSN AUKUS submarines, that's all on track.
15: There are warnings that universities could have to shut down campuses, cut courses and hike up tuition fees for Australian students if One Nation's immigration plan was to go ahead. One Nation has proposed cutting international student numbers by hundreds of thousands and limiting students' ability to work after study, with party leader Pauline Hanson calling universities visa factories. Journalist and author George Megalogenis says such a big chunk of international students leaving universities would be the equivalent to the COVID lockdown effect.
17: On campus,
14: the consequence of basically removing that full fee-paying student from overseas

0: That cross-subsidy of the domestic student no longer exists. Universities are going to have one of two choices: either cut back on courses, close campuses, or rapidly increase the domestic fees.
1: New research has dramatically revised estimates of how many Indigenous people lived in Australia before European colonisation. Kaveh Ekbari has the story.
2: Australian researchers estimate the First Nations population in 1788 was about 2.2 million people, more than twice as high than many previous estimates. Using archaeological, genetic and historical evidence, they believe 2.06 million Indigenous people died after colonisation, leaving just 7% of the pre-colonial population alive within 70 years. Researchers say the population is not expected to return to its pre-colonial level until 2047. They describe the collapse as a demographic catastrophe. The research has been accepted for publication in the scientific journal Nature Human Behaviour.
1: AI companies could use some creators' work without paying them under a copyright proposal seen by the ABC. National AI technology reporter Cam Wilson has the details.
3: Slides from a confidential consultation by the Attorney General's Department earlier this month canvassed two options for allowing AI companies to train models on Australian works. The first would require AI companies to strike a minimum amount of licensing deals lasting a minimum amount of time. After meeting that, they could train on other online material without further payments. Copyright owners could digitally opt out to prevent that use. Another option would require AI companies to make payments to a central body or to existing industry licensing groups. The Attorney General's office did not immediately respond to a request for comment.
1: The head of South Australia's parole board says the Administrative Review Commissioner's decision to uphold the release of James Vlasakis highlights the rigorous process it undertakes. Vlasakis was the youngest of the four perpetrators in the notorious Bodies in the Barrels killings, which involved 12 deaths in the 1990s. Last year, the board granted his release, but South Australia's Attorney General requested a review, which was not successful. Parole Board Chair Francis Nelson says the original decision was carefully made, and Vlasakis is deemed to not pose a risk to the community.
4: I hope it's reassuring to the community to understand now that our decision's been reviewed that the parole board does not make irresponsible and feckless decisions. They are very carefully considered and we act in accordance with the legal framework.
1: Two teenage boys have appeared in court for allegedly trespassing at Perth Zoo in South Perth and abusing a crocodile. Lauren Smith reports.
5: WA police say the teenagers, aged 16 and 17, broke into the zoo around a quarter past seven on Sunday night. Once inside, officers allege the pair cut the locks to a crocodile enclosure before hitting a reptile with a metal pole. CCTV captured the accused inside the enclosure before they allegedly removed the cameras. The matter was reported to police on Monday and the boys were taken into custody. Both face charges of criminal damage or destruction of property, trespassing and animal cruelty.
1: ABC News.
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7: A cloudy day with a medium chance of showers, most likely in the morning and the afternoon. Winds southerly, becoming light by late evening. A low of 9 and a maximum of 13 for Wednesday. Thursday, a cloudy day, 9 to 16. And Friday, mostly sunny. A low of 7 and a maximum of 23.
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0: Yes, well, hello, and how are you? Philip Clark with you on ABC Radio. This is Nightlife, and we are everywhere around the country on the local radio network, right through the Pacific with Radio Australia as well, and right around the world with the World Wide Web. Very good to be with you. Thanks for dropping in into the third hour of the program. It's 6 past midnight Eastern Time. In Western Australia, it's 6 past 10. In South Australia and the Territory, it's 24 to midnight. Very good to be with you. We're about to play the Mighty Challenge. If you'd like to grab a line, 1-300-800-222 is the number. If you'd like to grab one, spots on the board. Text on 0467 922702 if you would like to play that way. But as you know, it's better to give me a call. And hey, someone's got to win. 25 questions, answer question 25. And you win. In the last hour of the program, after the Mighty Challenge issues of the day, I see the recruitment drive for the military has been pretty successful. The government spent a lot of money trying to grow the defence workforce since 2022. Seems to be working. 8,000 people signed up in the last financial year. I wonder whether you've worked in the military. Was it a career that you'd recommend to your kids? One of the things I'd like to talk about in the last hour of the program. You might have other things you'd like to raise as well. Thank you for that. Peter from Mentone says, by the way, Phil, it was significant that you've been discussing the life of Reg Saunders, the first commissioned officer in the Australian Defence Force of Aboriginal background, when it's just been reported there were over 2 million Indigenous people in Australia at the time of the First Fleet, twice as many as previously believed. Yes, this is the latest research work seems to suggest that is the case. Ray in the Bay says, to answer the curiosity of one of your texters last night, Phil, the Bay is not necessarily a physical location. It's perhaps more a state of mind. Anyone can be in the Bay, no matter where their geographical location. It's a contentment achieved by being old enough not to give a fat rat's about what anyone else may think, and especially about you. And finally, being able to balance life's regrets against its few remaining pleasures. It may not be nirvana, but never mind. Shout out to, please, Phil, to Ralph on the Mountain. Good on you, Ray. Loving it. All right, without further ado, if that's the case, are you all set and ready? Because so am I.
1: The Mighty Challenge.
0: 25 questions, 5 categories, and our categories tonight are category number 1, Pacific cities. Pacific cities. Category number 2, space exploration. Category number 3, potluck. Category number 4, equestrian matters. And category number 5, water spirits. Pacific cities, space exploration, potluck, equestrian matters, water spirits. Loz from the line is going to kick us off. G'day, Loz.
2: Oh, hello there. I'm nice and early today.
0: Yes, well, good to have someone a reasonably quality opening bat here, Loz.
2: Well, hopefully, touch wood, we shall see. Out for the golden duck, but we'll see.
0: We shall see, exactly.
2: I like the idea of the potluck, I'm thinking.
0: Okay, potluck it is. Question number 1. Which household product introduced perforations in 1877 and was frequently marketed as splinter-free in the early 20th century?
2: Okay, it's a wood product or something with perforations, 1870s. Oh, I think I'm going to be out. Just bear with little dots on wood. What would they have that for? I don't know. Braille plates, braille text.
0: Not braille text, no. Sorry, Loz, having talked you up.
2: Look, in and out,
0: that's right. Back off, get the pads off, see ya.
2: Bye. Beer time.
0: See you, beer time. Early shower. Loz from Lynham. He's gone. Sophie from Glen Iris. G'day, Soph.
3: Hi, Phil. How are you?
0: Pretty good. Yeah, pretty good. Question number one we're up to. Sally from Ballsbrook's got the right answer. Leroy and Penrith's got the right answer. And Ray in the Bay has got the right answer. I loved Ray's philosophical description of the Bay, Sophie.
3: Yeah, I think I might be Sophie from the Bay. It's like it's a very kind of esoteric kind of place, isn't it?
0: The Bay is not a physical location. It is more a state of mind.
3: Oh, I love it. You can be Phil from the Bay and everyone who rings into you.
0: Yeah, Ralph on the Mountain, Ray in the Bay.
3: Ralph on the Mountain makes me think of some kind of guru that you have to climb up to ask the meaning of life.
0: That's right. You finally clamber over the last ledge and there he is sitting cross-legged.
3: Yeah, exactly.
0: The starting point for a number of very funny cartoons. Question number one, we're in potluck. Which household product introduced perforations in 1877 and was frequently marketed as splinter-free in the early 20th century?
3: Yeah, I've one thought, but I really am not sure. I'm wondering if it's matches.
0: Not matches. No, excellent. No. Thanks, Sophie.
3: Bye.
0: See you, bye. Not matches, no. Jeff from Jalora. G'day, Jeff.
4: Evening, Phil.
0: Evening. We're in potluck. Which household product introduced perforations in 1877 and was frequently marketed as splinter-free in the early 20th century?
4: Well, but the only thing I can think of, the perforations, they could tear it off. I'm thinking it's toilet paper.
0: Correct. Very good. Yes, it is.
4: I'm glad it was splinter-free.
0: And you'd certainly be going for the for the brands that were splinter-free, I imagine.
4: Definitely.
0: Definitely, yes, exactly. Fran from WA had toilet paper, so did Jim from Badger. Cheryl from Hillary had toothpicks. No. Carol, Paul from Plainlands had toilet paper. So did Luciano. Good on you, mate. Thank you. Now, Jeff, question number two. We're in potluck, but you can move anywhere you like.
4: Let's try the Pacific Cities or something.
0: Pacific Cities, yes.
4: Yeah.
0: Question number two. Which Russian city's name means Lord of the East?
4: Vladivostok?
0: Correct. Vladivostok, Lord of the East. A Russian city, and if you look at a map, of course, it looks very strange because you think of, Moscow and Russia and over there on the edge of Europe. Vladivostok is on the completely other side of the continent.
4: Yep, a long way away.
0: A long, long way away. In fact, I'm told by a number of Chinese scholars we've interviewed on the program over the years that the Chinese have a very different name for Vladivostok. It's got a Chinese name, and you wonder how long it's going to stay in Russian hands, given its proximity. Question number three. We're in Pacific Cities, but you can move.
4: Nah, stay there. That'll do.
0: Which Pacific Island nation has a de facto capital city called Yarran, but no official capital city?
4: Could you say that one more time?
0: Which Pacific Island nation has a de facto capital city called Yarran, but it has no official capital city?
4: Yeah, okay. Pacific nation. Okay, let's go for something like Kiribati.
0: Not Kiribati, no. Thanks, Jeff. Okay. See ya. Bye-bye. Not Kiribati. Trevor from Croydon Park. Hello, Trevor.
5: Hi, Phil. I'm racking my brains on this one.
0: Which Pacific Island nation has a de facto capital city called Yarran, but no official capital city?
5: Yeah. I've been to Vanuatu, Fiji, Samoa, yes, as a capital city. I guess it will be Tonga.
0: Not Tonga, Trev, no. Thank you. No, not Tonga. Tash from North Bendigo says, sometimes a serviette is all you have. Yes. Greg from Albany says, Phil, I guess after hearing Ray in the Bay's verse, I will now have to sign in as Greg in Paradise. Well, plenty of people think Albany's paradise, Greg. You're in as well. Annabelle from Woodnelling says, you're Phil from the Hill. Robin, no, that's not correct. What about Kylie in Daysdale? G'day, Kylie.
6: Oh, hello there, Phil.
0: Hello.
6: Go the Sydney. I think they'll win this weekend. They're going to win.
0: Oh, you reckon?
6: Week.
0: Okay, yeah. Well, I'm going to the game, so that means that's probably certainly put the kiss of probably certainly put the kiss of death on them anyway.
6: I saw the Archibald Prize in Shepparton today. It's beautiful seeing all the
0: oh, okay, great.
6: Lovely stuff. Yeah, good stuff.
0: Oh, great. It's on a travelling show, is it?

0: the Archibald. Good.
1: Yes, it's there until November at the local art gallery in.
0: Oh, good.
1: It's good. It's good. Yeah, well worth it. I think it might be American Samoa. American Samoa.
0: No, it's not American Samoa, Kylie. No, but thanks, Kylie.
1: Have a nice week.
0: See you
1: next week. See you soon. Bye.
0: Lee from Antones texted saying, Phil, you mentioned Gary Oldman before re that fantastic series Slow Horses. Coincidentally, when recently binge-watching the series Friends, because I needed a dose of humorous medicine, I was pleasantly surprised when Gary Oldman popped up as a guest star in a couple of eps filmed in the late 90s. There was no farting involved. His excellent performances back then was a possible predictor of his future stardom. Yeah, he's a tremendous actor, Gary Oldman, isn't he? Just really good. Did you see him playing Churchill in that film? It was called Churchill. 1-300-800-222 is my number. Mario from Linnea. G'day, Mario.
2: Good morning.
0: Which Pacific Island nation has a de facto capital city called Yarran, but no official capital city?
2: I don't know. We'll say that the island off Japan that's in dispute with Russia.
0: Mm-hmm.
2: You there?
0: I'm here. Yeah. You got to give me a name.
2: Oh, I've got no idea.
0: Okay, thanks, Mario. Thank you. Thank you, Mario. Gavin from Glebe, correct. Marcus from Hackett has also got the right answer. What about Sarah from Alphington? Hello, Sarah.
3: Hey, Phil.
0: Well, we meet again.
3: Hello, Phil. I'm just going to say it's not Sam Kerr.
0: No, it's not Sam Kerr. That's right. No. Sarah shall always be indelibly linked with Sam Kerr, the champion Australian soccer player and Socceroo.
3: Samantha, I don't know.
0: Anyway, but Sarah.
3: I actually went to the Pacific Islands and did a lot of volunteer work around there when I was younger.
0: Mm-hmm.
3: So I know the Pacific Islands very well, and the Melanesian and Polynesian Islands. So I know it's the Nauru.
0: Which Pacific Island nation has a de facto capital city called Yarran, but no official capital city? And the island is?
3: Nauru.
0: Nauru.
3: Oh, yeah, Nauru. Yes.
0: Yes, it is. It's Nauru. Oh, Ray in the base is... By the way, Ray and the Basis, we've started the discussion, Phil. Tomorrow it will be a movement, and shortly thereafter, a revolution. Ideas can be dangerous. I like the idea, Ray. I'm very, very intoxicated by it. Soft Dog says, I hope Sam Kerr never plays in West Africa.
3: Or in the Pacific Islands.
0: Nice one. Nice one, Soft Dog, yes. Effie in Frankston. Thank you, Effie. Yeah, the film was called The Darkest Hour. That's right. Then he was brilliant as Winston Churchill. He was. Gary Oldman played Winston Churchill in that movie, The Darkest Hour. It's not that old, actually. Check it out. All right, question number four. We're in Pacific cities, but you can move. Space exploration.
3: I'll stay in Pacific cities.
0: Staying in Pacific cities.
3: Yeah.
0: The headquarters of Nissan and Isuzu are located in which major Japanese city?
3: Mm-hmm. Hokkaido?
0: Not Hokkaido, no.
3: Okay.
0: Sorry, Sarah. Thank you, mate. Bye. See you later. Yes. 1-300-800-222 is my number. David from Mount Cola. Hi, David.
4: Yeah, good day, Philip.
0: Pacific cities. The headquarters of Nissan and Isuzu are located in which major Japanese city?
4: I was hoping the last call would say Tokyo to knock that out, but I'm talking about between that and Yokohama. Look, I'll just say Yokohama.
0: Correct, it is. It's in Yokohama, the headquarters of Nissan and Isuzu. Question number five. Pacific cities?
4: Yeah, I'll stay with that.
0: What's the most populous city in British Columbia?
4: Well, must be Vancouver. Vancouver.
0: Correct. Yeah, it's Vancouver. All right, last one in Pacific cities, if you like.
4: Okay.
0: Tash from North Bendigo says,

0: Sam Kerr is a Matilda. She is. Very much so. Question number six. What is the capital city of Vanuatu?
1: Port Vila.
0: Correct. Yes, Port Vila. We're broadcasting to Port Vila tonight, actually.
1: Yeah, tonight. I've been there.
0: As we do every night. We're broadcasting to Honiara and Port Vila, where it's well after 2 a.m. in the morning. Yes, Tash from North Bendigo says Sam Kerr now plays for Gotham FC. She does. Question number seven. That's it for Pacific Cities. So we have space exploration, potluck, water spirits, equestrian matters.
1: I'll go with potluck.
0: Potluck. In a 2024 poll by Smiths, what was Australia's preferred flavour of twisties?
1: Haven't had twisties for a while. I'll just go with chicken.
0: Which one?
1: Twisties. I'll just say chicken.
0: Chicken it is, yes. Chicken twisties were apparently the best flavour. I'm surprised, actually. Yeah. Question number eight. We're staying with potluck.
1: Yes.
0: Bogu. Bogu is the protective armour worn while practising a martial art. Which one?
1: Well, it sounds Japanese. I'll go with kendo.
0: Which one?
1: Kendo.
0: Kendo is correct, yes. Bogu is a protective armour worn while practising kendo. Bogu. All right, question number nice work. 1, 2, 3, 4, 5, Dave. Question number nine.
1: Yeah, I'll stay there.
0: If you were using a reverse stockinette, what would you be doing?
1: Fencing.
0: What's that?
1: As, like, you know, as in fencing, like the Olympic sport.
0: Oh, I see. No, not fencing.
1: Well, there might have been the thing you wear, you know, that looks like it's called a reverse.
0: Yeah. I see what you're saying, yeah. No, thank you.
1: Okay.
0: See you, Dave. Bye-bye. David from Mount Collar. He's a very good player, as we know. Soft Dog says, how many listeners do you reckon we have in Port Vila? Why doesn't the ABC run some promotions so we can get some callers from over there? I want value for my 8 cents. I agree with you, Soft Dog. Not fair. We should get on to ABC management. Let's have some promotions in Port Vila for Nightlife and the Mighty Challenge. Come on. Anybody listening in Port Vila? I keep telling you that everyone's listening in Port Vila, but no one's ever rung me. Not now, not ever. Mind you, I'm just trying to think. Have people rung me from Port Moresby? Yes, we've had callers from New Guinea in the past. We have. Port Vila, no. Fiji, yes, we have. Kiribati, no. Tuvalu, no. Tonga, can't remember. Samoa, can't remember. But hang on, come on, Port Villains. Give me a call. 1-300-800-222 is the number. Jane from Hambush says, chicken twisties, bleh. Yeah, well, I'm kind of with you. I think the cheese flavour's the best one, I think. Anyway. Carmel's in Ballarat. G'day, Carmel.
2: Oh, hi there, Phil. How are you?
0: I'm exceptionally well, Carmel. Yeah.
2: That's good to know.
0: We're up to question number nine. We're in potluck. If you were using a reverse stockinette, what would you be doing?
2: Something appalling, I think. But beyond that, I'm sorry, I don't have a clue.
0: No good. All right. So good night. Thanks, Carmel. Bye-bye. Robert from Malvern. G'day, Robert.
3: Hello.
0: Hello, Robert. Question number nine. If you were using a reverse stockinette, what would you be doing?
3: Fly fishing.
0: Not fly fishing, but nice answer. Yeah, nice answer, but not correct. Dave's in Perth. Hello, Dave.
4: How's things, Phil?
0: You're very, very well. Very, very well. Soft Dog says that if you're in Port Vila, tell them they can reverse the charges. Maggie in Palm Beach, I love the snack topic yesterday. I'm hoping.

0: We will have snacks part two. Ah, dear. All right, we're up to question number 9. If you were using a reverse stockinette, what would you be doing?
1: I've got absolutely no idea. I wish I had the other Dave's questions. I don't know, loading a cannon?
0: Oh, gee, I like that.
1: Well, it's always worth having a guess.
0: Yeah, no, that's good. That's good. Because it's a skill that's fallen into a bit of disuse, Dave.
1: Well, yeah.
0: I mean, lifting a heavy cannonball into the gob of a cannon is, you know, tough work, I imagine.
1: I'm not sure what the reverse part could be, but yeah.
0: See you, mate. Bye-bye. That's not correct. Jane from Hobart has got the right answer. Joan of Allera has got the right answer. Jill in Canberra has got the right answer. Joyce in Perth has got the right answer. Roz in Bendigo has got the right answer. Okay. Susan in Hobart's got the right answer. Well, what about AJ from Bayview? Hello, AJ.
2: Hi there, Phil.
0: Question number 9. If you were using a reverse stockinette, what would you be doing?
2: I have no idea. What answer? You don't answer the question.
0: No.
2: May I just say, you're talking about the commissioned officer and the Aboriginal chap.
0: Yeah, Reginald Saunders, yeah.
2: Just quickly, in the 1960s in the Army and 70s and 80s, there was a Corporal Buddy Lee from the Queensland Infantry.
0: Oh, yeah.
2: And it was a pleasure and a privilege to know him. He was a professional soldier, a corporal at the Battle of Long Tan, and a very decent fellow and a kind and gentle soul. I'll have to pass on that, Phil. I've got no idea. Thanks for your good work, mate.
0: Good on you. Thank you, AJ. Thanks for paying tribute to obviously a battlefield comrade as well. Michael from Chester Hill. Hello, Michael.
3: Oh, good morning.
0: Question number 9. We're a bit stuck here. If you were using a reverse stockinette, what would you be doing?
3: Oh, maybe I'm a little bit flabbergasted, but I am going to try and make a guess. But before I do, can I just say hello to Dave and hello to George and to all the listeners on the radio? I'm, you know, so grateful that you guys provide, you know, and give me an opportunity to answer questions. All right, I'm just going to go quickly with could it be tying a knot?
0: Oh, that's pretty good, Michael, but no, it's not correct. Thank you.
3: Yeah.
0: No, not bad, but not correct. No, it's not. Josh from North Beach. G'day, Josh.
4: Hello, Phil. Long time no. Hello.
0: Yeah, hello.
4: First of all, I hope I meant it in a really nice way. I hope Jordan from Israel is doing well, and hopefully he can come back.
0: Jonathan. Yeah. No, I haven't heard from Jonathan for a while. I'm sure he's all right. Yeah.
4: And please come to per telephone this year. You and Suzanne really need you.
0: Okay, mate.
4: You there?
0: Yeah, okay,
4: and
0: mate.
4: And also, one thing, I wish you ABC Grandstand did the cricket, because I'm trying to find cricket on a radio station in South Africa. I want to tune in and I can't find one.
0: Have you checked out ABC Online? Have you got the ABC Listen app on your phone?
4: Yeah, I've got that, and I've got Grant. It's just done the grandstand thing. I haven't done anything.
0: There's one with a cricket ball. I think there's a knob with a cricket ball.
4: There's a knob with a cricket ball, but it just does blank.
0: Oh, okay. Yeah, all right, Josh. I don't know. It's supposed to.
4: That's fine.
0: Okay. Now tell me, if you were using a reverse stockinette, what would you be doing?
4: Wouldn't you be wearing it on your head?
0: No, you wouldn't. Sorry, be wearing it on your head. No. Karen from Altona. Hi, Karen.
5: Hi.
0: If you were using a reverse stockinette, what would you be doing?
5: Are you knitting?
0: You are knitting, yes. You are knitting stocking stitch, as Americans would say.
5: Right.
0: Or we would say, actually. Yes. If you're using a reverse stockinette, you would be knitting. All right, question number 10. We've got one left in potluck, otherwise it's space exploration, equestrian matters, or water spirits.
5: I'll try the potluck.
0: Last one in potluck. In 1937, the Duke of Windsor and Mrs. Wallace Simpson were married in which country?
5: Good question. Look, I don't know. I'll say South Africa.
0: Not South Africa. Thank you, Karen. Not South Africa. Bob from Greenacre. G'day, Bob.
6: G'day, Phil.
0: Question number 10 we're up to. Potluck. In 1937, the Duke of Windsor and Mrs. Wallace Simpson were married in which country?
6: I think it was India.
0: No, it wasn't India.
6: Oh.
0: Sorry, Bob. No, it wasn't. It wasn't India. Susan in Hobart's got the right answer. Joan of Allera's got the right answer. Lynn from Balga says a reverse stockinette is something you put over your head to disguise yourself while doing a criminal act. yes, you would be knitting if you used a reverse stockinette, but as we said, it's not really an Australian term. It's what Americans would use. We would say you are using stocking stitch. If you, but you would be knitting, that's for sure. Andrew from Smithton in Tassie. Hello, Andrew.
7: Hello, sir. It's lovely to hear your dulcet tone.
0: Well, it's good to be dulcet with you, Andrew. Question number 10. we're in last one in potluck. In 1937, the Duke of Windsor and Mrs. Wallace Simpson got married. In which country?
7: France.
0: Correct. Yes, they were. They were married in France. I can no longer discharge my duties without the care and support of the woman I love, he said, said Edward VIII. And
7: it was an absolute tabloid disaster at the time.
0: It was a that's right. You think Meghan and Harry is a train wreck? You should try this one. That's right. It was an absolute disaster.
7: Colonel Clark, I've got to say to you, I managed to get through free. You know, they've got a community buy and sell stuff, and you get free stuff, and you get stuff from deceased estates and that sort of stuff.
0: Mm.
7: I've got a couple of beautiful chairs of Graf Kelly and complete collection of Elvis Presley on tape.
0: Oh, really? Oh, really? Well, this is from a deceased estate, sort of.
7: Yeah, friends. People that just, you know, just went up and got these things.
0: Yeah. Well, hang on. This is someone's house in Smithton, Andrew?
7: Yeah.
0: Okay. Yeah. Oh, good. Oh, very good. Question number 11. No more potluck, so we have space exploration, equestrian matters, or water spirits?
7: Space exploration, please. I won't get it.
0: Space exploration?
7: There we go.
0: Question number 11. Sharing its name with an ancient epic, what was the call sign of the Apollo 13 command module?
7: I'm not looking, chap. Can you ask that question again?
0: Sharing its name with an ancient epic, what was the call sign of the Apollo 13 command module? Thanks, Andrew. See you, mate. Bye-bye. Nice chatting anyway. 1-300-800-222. Leroy in Penrith says Wallace Simpson popularised the Caesar salad. Oh, did she? Okay. They were, well, Edward VIII, he was a kind of modern guy, wasn't he? And, they blotted their copybook badly, didn't they? When they went to France, they became some Nazi sympathisers and gee whiz, their reputation suffered badly. Question number 11, I was going to say, there are no parallels with Harry and Meghan, but apart from the fact that they are royals that went to live overseas. But Harry was never the king, which Edward was. He was never crowned, but he was set to be. Joy from Logan. Hello, Joy.
8: Hello.
0: Question number 11. Space exploration. Sharing its name with an ancient epic, what was the call sign of the Apollo 13 command module?
8: I was afraid you'd come to me. Iliad.
0: No.
8: I'm thinking the Odyssey.
0: Thank you, Joy. See ya. Bye-bye. Trev from Surfers Paradise. G'day, Trev.

0: You're sounding upbeat tonight.
1: Always upbeat, Trev. Why wouldn't you be?
0: Well, of course. Yeah, you've got a great radio show with a sterling audience.
1: Sterling audience. We're all having fun. We're some of us are up late, you know, others not so much. And we're all, well, I was going to say we're all upright, but actually quite a few of the people listening will not be upright.
0: Oh, there's people who ring from bed.
1: I know.
0: Open about it. They go, oh, yeah, I just woke up and I'm still in bed. And I go, good on you. Hey.
1: Yeah. Kim from Manham, the voice of the Murray, rang me the other night. He was tucked up in tucked up in bed playing the challenge. Good on him.
0: I hope he had a dog or a cat with him because it makes night so much more. Well, it depends.
1: One or two or three dog nights.
0: Oh, no. Any more than one animal, like how many cats does it take to be a mad cat woman? The answer is one. If you've got two, there's no doubt.
1: Mm-hmm. Hey, question number 11, sharing its name with an ancient epic, what was the call sign of the Apollo 13 command module?
0: Ancient epic. I thought it was the eagle. You know, the eagle has landed, but no, that's not an ancient epic. We've had the Odyssey, haven't we? The Iliad?
1: No, we've had the Iliad.
0: Oh, have you had Odyssey?
1: You can't ask me a question.
0: I say Odyssey.
1: Correct. Yes, it is. The Odyssey. Odyssey was the call sign of the Apollo 13 command module. Question number 12, space exploration.
0: Yeah, go on.
1: The first NASA mission to orbit Jupiter was named after which astronomer?
0: Galileo.
1: Correct. Ooh. Very good. Where did that come from, Trev?
0: Look. I don't know, like he's an early astronomer and there was a interplanetary exploratory ship called the Galileo, and I thought they probably went to Jupiter. If you're going out there and not calling into Jupiter, what are you doing?
1: What are you doing? What are you doing?
0: Yeah.
1: Soft Dog says, why don't you do an interview with Macca? You never hear about him. With Macca. Macca's on the air. He's on the air every Sunday morning, Soft Dog.
0: Yeah, and he's he'd be good to talk to out of his own, you know, Aussie All Over show, you know.
1: You can hear him, but I don't think he needs to be interviewed, Soft Dog. He's there every Sunday morning.
0: Oh, look, why don't you interview him one day?
1: My text says, why wouldn't you be upbeat, Phil? Oh, well, we're all going to die within the decade, apparently, so my body will be upbeat. Yeah, I'm not quite sure how they're going to do it, but anyway. Question number 13, we're in space exploration, if you like.
0: Oh, well, yeah, it's served me well so far.
1: What was the name of the first spacecraft to successfully land on Mars?
0: Oh, it wasn't one of the Voyagers. It was, hang on. Oh, I remember. Oh, hang on. It had a little robot with a scoop on it, and I can't remember. I remember a cartoon where it's scooping up gravel, and 20 metres away there's a little nest of little aliens, and they're going, gee, that was close.
1: Mm-hmm.
0: Can't remember. Sorry.
1: No worries, Trip. Thank you anyway. No worries. Catherine in Wonthaggi is being grumpy with me. Sometimes there are American habits and practices, Catherine. That is true. I don't think it's a fatal flaw, but thank you. 1-300-800-222 is the number. Jason in Port Douglas says, considering the pedigree of the incumbent King and Queen, it's ironic that Wallace Simpson's divorce state was principal among the reasons the King was advised not to marry her. Well, yes, Jason, that was a thing, wasn't it? I don't think they liked her. I don't think they liked the fact that she was American or divorced. Jason seemed to be the problem with Wallace Simpson, who, in other respects, seemed to have been, as I say, quite a modern woman who... anyway, but as I say, they severely blotted their

0: copybook after they moved to France, didn't they, by sucking up to the Nazis. Tony in Melville. Hello, Tony.
1: Hi. Good evening, Phil. How are you?
0: Pretty good. Question number 13. We're in space exploration. What was the name of the first spacecraft to successfully land on Mars?
1: I have no idea. I was hoping this would be gone by the time I got aboard. Just share a quick story with you since Sam Kerr's friend phoned up again.
0: Mm-hmm.
1: I was handing papers back at the end of my second year at Samson. And Sam, this was at lunchtime, and Sam walked in. She wasn't supposed to be there at lunchtime without somebody being present. And she saw me handing out papers, and I said to her, do you want yours back? And she said, what are they? You know, I pointed out, they're just an activity sheet they'd done earlier in the year. I had to get rid of it because I had to get out of the position by the end of the year. And she looked at it and said, nah. So I very carefully took hers and very carefully started to tear off her handwritten name off the top of it. She said, what did you do that for? I said, well, one day you might be famous and this might be valuable, so I'm keeping it. But I mean, well, you know, she was a good kid. Everybody had I'm pretty sure everybody on the staff had a pretty firm opinion that she would go somewhere with her sporting prowess and ability.
0: Yeah, she has a lot. She has ability with an A, that's for sure. Now, Tony, question 13, what was the name of the first spacecraft to successfully land on Mars?
1: I've heard it any number of times, but I cannot recall it. I'm going to pass.
0: No worries, Tony. Thank you. No worries. Soft Dog says the first human spacecraft. Others may have beaten us. That is true. Yes. Can you send a hello to the Duchess of Dubbo? Of course, Brenda. Always. 1-300-800-222. It's coming up to her birthday too, isn't it? Soft Dog says, I know Mac has been doing that show since Fred Flintstone was a boy. I've never heard him in any other format. Well, he has that Sunday morning show. It's a long-running thing. Australia all over. All righty. Now, here's the thing. Phil is in Launceston. Hi. Hi, Phil.
2: Hi, Phil. How are you?
0: Good, Phil. How are you, Phil?
2: Yeah, I'm a lucky day, Phil, I have today.
0: Yeah. Well, you had a lucky day, Phil, did you? Why?
2: I just had a bit of a retail fix. I've come across some money and I've just bought a few things that I like and need and wanted. And
0: what's the main one there? What did you get?
2: Well, I'm a gardener. So actually, I wanted a trailer with a tipper. So I've got a hydraulic tipper trailer, 10x5. It's magnificent.
0: Oh, wow. Tipper trailer, that's pretty cool.
2: Yeah, she's got like a 3-foot hurdles around the side, so she's a good thing.
0: Yeah.
2: So happy. And looking at electric cars today as well, so I'm just sort of looking at stuff.
0: Okay. Yeah. You've had a bit of a windfall, Phil. That's always good.
2: Yeah,
0: that's always...
2: it's bad though. This is where it's sort of it's like bittersweet, Phil, because. It takes your parents to die to have this money and you feel really bad spending it.
0: Mm. Yeah. Yeah, I'm sure they'd be happy.
2: They would be, but it's just me. It's just me inside my own head saying that.
0: Of course.
2: Yeah. Yeah, it's my mum's birthday today too. She died about 5 months ago.
0: Oh, okay.
2: So that was the last one to go. And I've got little Alfie. He's a miniature toy poodle who's white. I've got two border collies that thinks he's a sheep. We're having fun, Phil. We really are.
0: Good on you. We're up to question 13, Phil.
2: Yes.
0: What was the name of the first spacecraft to successfully land on Mars?
2: Well, I think I used to dress up a fair bit. Well, once I met my Dutch bride, and I'm pretty sure we went to a Viking thing, and it's Viking 1, I'm pretty sure.
0: Correct, it is, yeah. It is. Viking 1 was the first spacecraft to successfully land on Mars. Hello, Catherine in Wonthaggi from Auntie Jenny in Les Murdies. Well, there you go. I love the nightlife family. Question 14, space exploration, if you like. Or you can move anywhere. You can move to equestrian matters or water spirits, if you like.
2: Good. No, we'll stay where we are.
0: Space exploration. Which cosmonaut was the first human to orbit the Earth?

0: Melbourne is from Layla. G'day, Cole.
1: G'day, Phil. You're looking well.
0: Yep. Yeah, no, I'm feeling well. Feeling well.
1: Yeah. How's the little one in London? Yeah.
0: Yes, no, going well. It's all cooking along nicely, apparently.
1: Oh,
0: that's the latest report. No, this little bub is kicking and so on. So, yeah. No, it's all on track, as it were.
1: Now, I reckon you've got a hard question for me.
0: Yeah, I have. Question 14. Which cosmonaut was the first human to orbit the Earth?
1: I might be wrong. Gagarin?
0: Correct. What was his first name?
1: Yuri.
0: Correct, yes. Yuri Gagarin was the first human to orbit the Earth.
1: Oh, okay. Yeah, that just came out of the top of head. I thought he might have been the first one in space. I didn't know that he was the first one to orbit the Earth. That sort of stuff.
0: I'm thinking, was he the first person in space? He might have been, Yuri Gagarin.
1: I'm not too sure, but anyway, he did a double then as well.
0: Yeah, but
1: a legend.
0: Jason from Port Douglas is a Viking. I remember being fascinated by a picture of the World Book Encyclopedia that Viking took of the Martian surface. Yeah, that's true. Clancy from 4 Mile Creek, which is always a good address, had Yuri Gagarin. Now, Cole, we're up to question 15. We're in space exploration. There's one left there. Otherwise, you could move to equestrian matters or water spirits.
1: Stick to spacecraft. The other two sound a bit hard. Yeah.
0: Named after a planet, which rockets were used to launch the Apollo missions?
1: I say the Jupiter.
0: Not the Jupiter rockets. No.
1: Well done.
0: No, okay. No.
1: I'll catch you next time.
0: Thanks, Colin. Bye bye.
1: Bye.
0: See ya. No, I thought you were going to get that one. Nick from Budgiewoy. Hello, Nick.
2: Hey, how you going, Phil?
0: Not bad. We're up to question 15. Named after a planet, which rockets were used to launch the Apollo missions?
2: Well, for anyone who may have the misfortune of hanging out at the Oval at Budgiewoy, they've probably been terrified by my son and I launching our Saturn V rocket. So I'm going to go with the Saturn rocket.
0: Oh, very good. Indeed, go with the Saturn. Yeah. Go with the Saturn V. Oh, so hang on. So you've got a model Saturn V rocket.
2: I can't believe that they still sell things like that. Yeah.
0: Oh, hang on. What do you launch it with? Is it gunpowder, or how does it go up in the air?
2: No, well, you buy a motor, what's referred to as a motor. It looks like a firecracker, and you put a little starter in there, and the Saturn V one's like a plastic replica, and it only goes about
0: How high does it go?
2: About 30 meters.
0: Oh yeah.
2: And then there's you can get we've made 2-stage rockets, and there's other ones that go 300 meters in the air. I'm pretty sure you're not supposed to.
0: I don't think you're supposed to do that. I don't reckon you're supposed to do that.
2: Anyway, don't tell anyone.
0: No, the Budgiewoy launch platform, otherwise known as the Budgiewoy Central Coast rocketry program under Nick and his son's going pretty well.
2: Yeah.
0: All righty.
2: Well, there's some classic videos of when they don't go well, I can assure you.
0: Oh, good on you. Good on you for getting out with a little bloke and having some fun. Question 16. Question 16. We've got two categories left, equestrian matters or water spirits. 10 left.
2: Oh, God, I'll have to go with equestrian.
0: Equestrian matters. Since 2000... which country has won the most equestrian medals at the Summer Olympic Games? Who's good at equestrian?
2: Well, I'm thinking Germany, USA or Australia. I'm going to go with Australia.
0: Not Australia, Nick. No, thank you. See you, mate. Good luck with the Rockets.

0: See you, bye. 1-300-800-222. Soft Dog says he should tell the Prime Minister to ask for, he should ask the Prime Minister for some money to improve his launch pad. Well, that's true, because Mr. Albanese's got a place up on the Central Coast, hasn't he? So we are informed. Paul from Plainlands, no, that is not correct. Vicky from Geelong's got the right answer here. What about Kim from Manham, the voice of the Murray? G'day, Kim.
1: Good evening, Phil.
0: Are you in bed? Are you in bed?
1: My name a little while ago.
0: Are you in bed, Kim?
1: Yes, I just got in.
0: Excellent.
1: I heard you mention my name a little while ago, just as I was preparing to hop into bed. So I thought, aha. tell me, Yuri Gagarin was the first man.
0: Mm-hmm.
1: Who was Valentina Tereshkova?
0: Was she the first woman?
1: Was she? Oh, right, yes.
0: I think so, yeah. Question 16 we're in. Equestrian matters. Since 2000... Kim, which country's won the most equestrian medals at the Summer Olympics? It's not Australia.
1: No, no. Well, we'll have to guess the old country, England.
0: No, it's not England. Yeah, I know. It's a fair guess, but it's not correct.
1: All right.
0: All right.
1: Good night, Phil.
0: Good night. Good night, Kim. See ya. Have a good snooze. Frank from Mount Evelyn says model rocket makers can buy ammonium nitrate cartridges. They're about the size of a soda siphon. They're available in any model store and they really make rockets go. Wow. Does sound like fun. Andrew from Goolwa, I see you. We'll come to you next. Peter from Wollongong. G'day, Pete.
2: How are you going?
0: Pretty good. Question 16. We're in equestrian matters. Since 2000... which country's won the most equestrian medals at the Summer Olympics?
2: Great question, Phil.
0: Not Australia, not England.
2: I would say Germany.
0: Correct. Yeah, the Germans are good at equestrian, aren't they? They've won 32 medals.
2: Yep, they're great horse breeders too. Yeah.
0: Horse breeders, horse handlers, horse riders, all that.
2: Indeed.
0: Although I would have thought the England would have done pretty well too. I mean, they're famous.
2: They do all right, but the Queen owns all the horses.
0: Well, actually, I tell you what, I would have thought the Spanish or the French would do well too. And they're pretty.
2: They're more Spanish are the dancing horses and the, you know, that sort of stuff.
0: Yeah. The French ride on the wrong side of the road.
2: They do, yeah.
0: Question 17. All right, we're in equestrian matters.
2: With equestrian.
0: The name of which equestrian event comes from the French for training?
2: Equine.
0: No, not equine. Oh. Sorry, Peter. Not equine, no. Lines are free. We'll get straight through if you want one. We're in equestrian. Come on, horsey people. Question 17. Andrew from Goolwa, down on the Murray. Down on the Murray. Speaking of the Murray, Kim's upstream at the Murray at Manham. You're downstream at Goolwa.
3: Yeah, we're at the best end, Phil. The bow.
0: The bow end. I suppose that's true, yeah. You're before the barrage there, Andrew. So I suppose you've still got the fresh water there, haven't you?
3: We have, but in about 2008, when we had the dry spell, they cut Goolwa off from the river. They put a big lump of dirt there so we didn't get any water.
0: Is that right?
3: Yeah, and the river just dried up. It was just all back by the little channel in the middle.
0: Wow. Hang on, what did they do? You mean the water wasn't flowing out through the mouth at all?
3: Well, they cut it off at Clayton Bay.
0: Oh, okay.
3: A big wall of dirt across there. And, yeah, so we didn't get any water at all.
0: Yeah. Gee whiz. Yeah. Gee whiz. John of Coburg says, how could Germany outperform the USA? They didn't have Snoop Dogg urging them on. No, that's true. John, I think it's a mystery too. Alrighty, but there's plenty of water in the Murray at the moment, isn't there, Andrew?
3: Oh, very, very much so. We got a really good flush out when the floods were on.
0: Yeah, exactly. A couple of years ago. Well, in the last year, actually. Question number 17. The name of which equestrian event comes from the French for training?
3: Dressage?
0: Correct. Dressage, yes. Very good. All right, question number 18. Eight left. Equestrian Matters. Or Water Spirits, if you like.
3: I'll say an equestrian, thanks, Phil.
0: In 1859, British tea planters in Assam, in India, formed the very first European club for which sport?
3: Hello?
0: Hello?
3: Hello?
0: Yeah, did you hear the question, Andrew?
3: Yes, I did, yep.
0: In 1859, British tea planters in Assam and India formed the first European club for which sport?
3: Polo.
0: Correct, polo, yes. A peculiar sport, but still, it's still played. Question number 19, equestrian matters.
3: I'll say that.
0: The logo of which British fashion house features an equestrian knight holding a pennant emblazoned with the word Prawsome?
3: Harrods.
0: No, not Harris. Thank you. No. Joy of Logan had polo. Morgan had polo. Sally from Bullsbrook had polo. Joyce had polo. Harry in the Bay said cricket. 1859. No, I think it would have been before. No, I don't think so. Helen in Broome. Hello, Helen.
4: Hello. I rang for all the equestrian ones and that fella answered them all.
0: No, we've still got one. The logo of which British fashion house features an equestrian knight holding a pennant emblazoned with the word Prawsome?
4: Oh, I'll just say Burberry. I don't know.
0: Correct. Very good. Oh. Where'd that come from, Helen? That's right.
4: Oh, well, it's a sort of a countryfied thing with trench coats and things.
0: Yes. It is. Trench coats and fake country, that's true. All right, Helen, I'll tell you what, I'll put you on hold because we've got to go to the news, but I'll come back to you or we can call you back if you choose. And we're up to question number 20. We'll take the answers to those straight after the latest news.
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10: ABC News with David Rollins. The UN Human Rights Chief is sounding the alarm on the number of Palestinian bodies being unearthed from the rubble of sites destroyed by Israeli attacks. Volker Turk says the sheer number of bodies is sparking questions about whether war crimes are being committed by Israeli forces in Gaza. Israel has not commented on Mr. Turk's statement, but has previously said it does not deliberately target civilians. A spokesperson for Mr. Turk, Thamin Al-Khitan, says that there is the possibility of serious violations, including war crimes.
11: The painstaking recovery of extensive human remains in Gaza, mostly of children and women, almost 3 years after their homes were heavily bombed by Israeli forces, underscores concerns over compliance with international law.
10: A man has been charged after allegedly verbally abusing a 13-year-old Muslim girl on board a bus in Sydney's Inner West. In a video posted online, a man can be heard calling the teenager a terrorist and other derogatory names while travelling on a public bus through Strathfield last Thursday. Police began an investigation and arrested a 50-year-old man at a Greenacre home in the city's southwest on Tuesday afternoon. He's been charged with the offence of stalking, intimidating and intending fear and physical harm. He remains behind bars after being refused bail and will front court in the coming day. The United Nations has described an influx of refugees fleeing escalating fighting from Yemen to Djibouti as unexpected after more than 2,000 crossed the Red Sea in 5 days, with half of them being children. As the BBC's Richard Kagoya explains, the Eastern African nation of Djibouti is already hosting thousands of refugees from other nations.
9: These are largely displaced people from Eritrea, from Somalia, and also Ethiopia. And it also includes asylum seekers. And what they're saying is that they currently need about $3 million

0: them to be able to accommodate the current lot that has just arrived in Djibouti and also those that are anticipated to be coming in the coming days. We listened to the UNICEF local representative in Djibouti speaking to the BBC earlier today, saying they're expecting anything between 5,000 to 10,000 new arrivals in the coming days if the fighting continues.
1: Liberal frontbencher Andrew Bragg says Australia needs to be careful not to increase red tape in the artificial intelligence space and drive away investment. OpenAI issued an ultimatum to the Prime Minister saying it will not consider investing in Australia if the government doesn't water down its copyright laws. Senator Bragg says he's not sure that Australia's laws could be watered down to appease AI companies, but says we need to be careful not to over-regulate the sector when it comes to issues like kill switches.
2: I think we should be very careful about looking to impose more regulation because we want to be a destination for AI investment. We want to be more than just a place where you stick a few data centres.
1: Indigenous advocates want more support for people leaving prison after a new report found more than 60% of inmates have a mental illness. The independent study published by Royal Australian and New Zealand College of Psychiatrists has found substance abuse disorder is the most common diagnosis. More than 90% of those studied were First Nations people. Mental health worker Danica Winterton says people are falling between the gaps.
3: There's no dual diagnosis centres. So a lot of these women, they have schizophrenia and they have substance use disorder. They can't address either of those because both those services won't accept them. We have many of our female clients are homeless and they're just bouncing between services, but they have no way of rehabilitating.
1: A public inquiry into the crimes of British nurse Lucy Letby has found the murders of some babies could have been prevented by the hospital where she worked. Chairwoman Lady Justice Thirlwall says it is impossible to know how many lives could have been saved. Letby murdered 7 babies and attempted to kill 7 others during her time as a nurse at the Countess of Chester Hospital in northwest England. She was sentenced to 14 whole life terms in 2023 and received another the following year after a retrial found her guilty of one of the attempted murder counts the original jury had been unable to reach a verdict on. And train travel across parts of the Netherlands has been brought to a standstill because of what authorities suspect are coordinated acts of sabotage. The Netherlands rail infrastructure operator says it's found pipes attached to railways in over 20 locations, mainly in rural areas in the middle and east of the country. The Dutch intelligence agency is working to determine who is responsible. ABC News.
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5: A cloudy day with a medium chance of showers, most likely in the morning and the afternoon. Winds southerly, becoming light by late evening. A low of 9 and a maximum of 13 for Wednesday. Thursday, a cloudy day, 9 to 16. And Friday, mostly sunny. A low of 7 and a maximum of 23.
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Yes, well, hello, and how are you? Philip Clark with you on ABC Radio. This is Nightlife. It's the last hour of the program. 6 past 1 Eastern Time, 6 past 11 in Western Australia. South Australia and the Territory, it's 24 to midnight. Good to be with you too. You should be getting us loud and clear on broadcast on your TV, channel 25, off the website abc.net.au/nightlife. Or if you're listening to us on the ABC Listen app called ABC Listen, then that's a great way to listen and also to grab our podcasts. So you just put Nightlife into the search bar there and up they'll pop. You can also, of course, grab previous editions of the Mighty Challenge that way too, if you'd like to go through it. 1-300-800-222 is the number. Issues of the day coming up after we finish up with the Mighty Challenge. We're up to question 20 there. The number of people joining the Australian Defence Force has risen to a 16-year high. Figures show over 8,000 people signed up in the last financial year.

0: The government's been trying to grow the Defence Force since 2022. It does seem to be working. It's harder than you think, though. I wonder whether you served and what do you think about it as a career, as a job anyway, for your kids or grandkids? What do you think? Did you work and did you serve in the military? People who've done a minimum of 4 or 7 years are given a bonus these days to stay on. Does seem to be working as well. Anyway, I wonder what your experience was like. Or there may be some other issues you would like to raise too in relation to issues of the day. So we've got time to have a chat. That's coming up after a little thing we call
1: The Mighty Challenge,
0: where we're up to question 20. And Helen from Broome was up on deck. G'day, Helen.
2: Hi. Isn't the news all bad? We should have a segment. Yeah. We should have a segment called the Good News segment, and we should all contribute.
0: Oh, I tell you, the news, I don't blame people for switching off it, you know, in some ways, because it is just relentless at the moment.
2: I know. Just all so sad. But never mind, we have to get on with the Mighty Challenge.
0: That's true, yes. Question number 20. We're in equestrian matters. After you successfully snagged Burberry, Helen.
2: Yeah, I snagged that. Yeah. That was an out of left field, wasn't it?
0: Okay, we've got one in equestrian matters and 5 in water spirits. Gee, that's been popular.
2: Water skirts?
0: No, spirits.
2: Oh, da-da. Yeah.
0: Or you can try the last one in equestrian matters if you like.
2: No, I'll go with equestrian, thank you.
0: Located 54 kilometres east of Ulaanbaatar, the world's largest equestrian statue depicts which famous warlord?
2: Is it Alexander the Great?
0: Not Alexander the Great, Helen, no. Thank you. Not Alexander the Great. No. Where are we? By the way, just back on the Murray, Richard in Tokemall, which is on the Murray, says, Phil, the Murray is flowing very well this year. A few weeks ago, it briefly broke its banks here at Tokemall. Still pretty high, so hopefully that pulse makes its way down to Goolwa eventually. There's no water allocation, of course, but I'll try to steer clear of politics. Yes, all right. Joy of Logan's got the right answer here. Sally from Bullsbrook's got the right answer. Jane from Mudgee, no, it wasn't. Not Ivan the Terrible. No. Jim from Banksia Park. G'day, Jim.
3: Morning, Phil.
0: Morning. Question number 20 we're up to. Located 54 kilometres east of Ulaanbaatar, the world's largest equestrian statue depicts which famous warlord?
3: Oh, I'll take a real punt and say Attila the Hun.
0: Not Attila. No, thanks, Jim. Not a bad crack at it, but not Attila the Hun. Ken is from Shepparton, but he's on the road at the moment. G'day, Ken.
4: How are you, Bill?
0: Not bad. Question 20, located 54 kilometres east of Ulaanbaatar, the world's largest equestrian statue depicts which famous warlord?
4: Oh, no. Warlord.
0: No good?
4: No
0: worries. Thanks anyway, mate. Where are we? KD from Coondrook. G'day, KD.
5: Hi, how you going?
0: Pretty good. Question 20. Located 54 kilometres east of Ulaanbaatar, the world's largest equestrian statue, depicts which famous warlord?
5: Before I have a stab at that, can I send a shout-out to someone? Okay, because they're listening. Every night they listen. So it's Joy and Joan and Colleen and Rob.
0: Joy.
5: They're all from Coondrook and Barham.
0: Oh, okay. I was going to say we've got a Joy from Logan here, but anyway, Joan from Allora, but that's not your Joy and Joan.
5: No.
0: Question number 20, equestrian matters. Located 54 kilometres east of Ulaanbaatar, the world's largest equestrian statue depicts which famous warlord, Katie?
5: Well, the only one I can think of, and it's a guess, is Genghis Khan.
0: Correct, yes.

0: Oh, good.
1: Genghis Khan.
0: It's the first time I've ever got to pick. I'm a bit excited.
1: Good on you. Well, so you should be, too. All right. Well, that means there's 1, 2, 3, 4, 5 left. 1, 2, 3, 4, 5. So we're up to question 21. We're in water spirits.
0: Okay, let's do it.
1: Rightio. Question number 21. Which malevolent sea spirit shares his name with one of the monkeys?
0: Like a monkey or a band monkey, or you don't answer questions?
1: Oh, I don't answer questions, but one of the monkeys.
0: One of the monkeys.
1: Which malevolent sea spirit shares his name with one of the monkeys?
0: Dolans.
1: No, not Dolans. Thank you. No, not Dolans. Tony from Moana. G'day, Tony.
2: G'day, Phil.
1: Which malevolent sea spirit shares his name with one of the monkeys?
2: That's a good question. What about Mike Nesmith?
1: No, not Mickey Dolans and not Mike Nesmith. Thank you. We may have narrowed the matter down. Adrian from Nunawading. G'day, Adrian.
3: Hi, Phil. How are you?
1: Pretty good. Which malevolent sea spirit shares his name with one of the monkeys?
3: I don't know the names of any of the guys that are in the monkeys band, but if it's the other kind of monkeys, I'll have a stab and say Gibbon.
1: No, not Gibbon. No. Thank you.
3: Short and sweet.
1: That's short and sweet. Thank you, mate. No, Gary from Tintinara. G'day, Gary.
4: Hi, how are you this morning?
1: Pretty good. Which malevolent sea spirit shares his name with one of the monkeys?
4: Oh, it's got to be Davy Jones.
1: Correct. The malevolent sea spirit would be
4: Davy Jones.
1: Yes, as in he's gone down to Davy Jones's locker.
4: Yep.
1: Yes, if you drown at sea, you're headed to Davy Jones' locker. Question number 22. We're in water spirits. In French and Roman mythology, Sequana was the goddess of which river? In French and Roman mythology. Sequana was the goddess of which river?
4: No, sorry.
1: No good?
4: No good.
1: Thanks, Gary. Bye-bye. Steve from Northam. G'day, Steve.
5: One of these days, Phil. Hey, mate, I tell you, when you're ready, I'm ready to go with that Clancy the Overflow poem too.
1: Oh, yeah. No, well,
5: I'll have a stab at the Thames.
1: Not the Thames, but it gets one out of the way. Thanks, Steve. Bye-bye. No, remind us about that, Steve, and we'll get you to recite it for us. The beautiful poem, Clancy of the Overflow. 1-300-800-222. There are lines free. Mike from Oak Park. G'day, Mike.
6: G'day, Phil. You well?
1: Yeah, pretty well. Pretty well.
6: Good.
1: In French and Roman mythology, Sequana was the goddess of which river?
6: I'll take a stab in the dark and say the Seine.
1: Correct. Yes, the Seine or the Seine. My texter said, you just said French and Roman then. I did. That's exactly right. In French and Roman mythology, Sequana was the goddess.
6: You're a renowned speaker of tongues.
1: Oh, yeah, as you know, Mike. No,
6: I do.
1: Can speak many, many languages, as you.
6: Yeah, about as many as me, mate.
1: All languages can be spoken after midnight, Mike. Yeah, let's face it.
6: Yeah.
1: Particularly Swahili. Yeah. That's my expertise in Swahili. Certainly improves a lot after midnight.
6: Yep.
1: Question number 23. We're in water spirits. Three left.
6: Guess I'll
1: in
6: go for
1: Celtic.
6: That,
1: in Celtic mythology, a Selkie is a water spirit who can transform into which animal?
6: Seal.
1: Correct. Excellent work. Mike.
6: Yeah, I remember seeing a movie of that sort of transition between the two beings.
1: The Selkie and the seal.
6: Yeah, a long time ago, but yeah, stuck with me.
1: Very good. Morgan had the seal as well. Question number 24. Can Mike get there? In the Bible, Mike, which gigantic sea serpent is mentioned in Psalms and also in the book of Job.
6: Oh, Lord, I think this is where I bow out.
1: In the Bible.
6: Yeah,
1: No good?
6: Okay. Go ahead one more time, sorry.
1: In the Bible, which gigantic sea serpent is mentioned in Psalms and also the book of Job?
6: No, I'll hand it over. Sorry.
1: Thanks,
6: about
1: Mike.
6: That.
1: Sorry, I thought you might get home from there. I really did. Wayne's in the Upper Hunter. Hi, Wayne.
7: Top of the day to you.
1: And back to you. Question number 24, water spirits. In the Bible, which gigantic sea serpent is mentioned in Psalms and also the book of Job?
7: I know this, but you think I can remember it? I'm sorry. Oh, and I would have got there my first magnet. Ta-da.
1: All right, see you, Wayne. there are lines free. You will get straight through. If you want one, what's the answer? Harry in the Bay has got the right answer. Leroy's got the right answer. Sally, no, that's not correct. Goober from Melton has got the right answer. Joyce has the right answer. What about Paul from Geelong? G'day, Paul.
8: Howdy, Phil.
1: In the Bible, which gigantic sea serpent is mentioned in Psalms and the book of Job?
8: Sea serpent. No idea. Say later.
1: No good. See you, Paul. Okay, question 24. You can win from here. 1-300-800-222 is the number. Robin from Maitland says, I'm just wondering why the last few weeks ABC Radio keeps cutting out for a bit on every caller. Also, with each caller, there's a sentence or two that repeats. It's very annoying. Oh, sorry, Robin. Are you listening on the Listen app, I wonder? Annette from Perth has got the right answer here. Cameron from South Perth knows his Bible. G'day, Cameron.
9: How are you?
1: I'm well. In the Bible, which gigantic sea serpent is mentioned in Psalms and the book of Job?
9: Squid.
1: Not the squid. No, not a squid. Wayne from Gracemere.
10: Hi, there you go, mate.
1: Oh, pretty good. In the Bible, which gigantic sea serpent's mentioned in Psalms and the book of Job?
10: The Kraken?
1: Not the Kraken, as in the Kraken wakes. No. Frank from Mount Evelyn. That is correct. Yes, Jackie, that's correct. What about Richard from Tuggable? G'day, Richard.
11: Hey, how you going?
1: Thanks for the text about the water levels.
11: That's all right. I love the river.
1: Ah, yeah. Well, that's true. If you live in Tuggable, well, you need to.
11: Yeah, that's right.
1: Question 24. In the Bible, which gigantic sea serpent is mentioned in Psalms and the book of Job?
11: I think it's a Leviathan.
1: Correct. It is. It's the Leviathan. Well, Richard, this to win.
11: Sounds all right.
1: Question 25. The magnet's yours. Honour and the glory and the fame as well. Question 25. We're in a category called water spirits. Which island spirit from Greek mythology shares her name with a style of music that originated in Trinidad and Tobago?
11: Oh. I have absolutely no idea.
1: I reckon you do.
11: Greek island spirit.
1: Which island spirit from Greek mythology shares her name with a style of music that originated in Trinidad and Tobago?
11: No, I reckon I'm going to be kicking myself when I hear it.
1: You will. You will kick yourself, Richard. You will kick yourself. But thanks, mate. See ya.
11: Thank you.
1: Bye-bye. No, you will kick yourself. Kathy in Melbourne. Hi, Kathy.
12: Hi, how are you?
1: Pretty good. Which island spirit from Greek mythology shares her name with a style of music that originated in Trinidad and Tobago?
12: Would it be Calypso?
1: Correct. Yes, it would be Calypso.
12: Yay.
1: Who was the spirit that enticed poor old Ulysses, Odysseus, didn't he? And kept him captive as a sex slave for years, Kathy.
12: Oh, my goodness.
1: I know. Happens to the best of us sometimes. That's right.

0: All righty. Well done. We'll get this. You only need to be in the right place at the right time to win the Mighty Challenge. So, Kathy, I'll put you on hold and we'll get some details from you, and thanks for playing. Annette from Perth had Calypso. So did Joy of Logan. Pam from Quakers Hill said, I didn't know that Leviathan was a sea serpent. No. Well, I think it's probably a bit of a movable feast, a gigantic sea creature. Yes, Robin, hooray, I won, says Robin, good on you. Steve from Audi Alec had reggae. No, it's not reggae. Harry in the Bay says it's also Miff Warhouse's character in Bluey. I don't know what that's referring to. Jane from Homebush had Calypso as well, and that's what Errol Flynn's boat was named, says my texter. Is that right? Okie doke. All right, nice work, everyone, and a very nice challenge. Good fun.
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0: Yes, issues of the day. Well, there's plenty of things around. If you'd like to grab a line, 1-300-800-222. Line's free. Grab one of the things that I wonder whether you wanted to share or talk about was, is the military a good job? Is it a good job? Was it a good job for you? And would you recommend it as a job for your kids or grandkids? Because the government spent over $1 billion trying to grow the defence workforce since 2022. Some of the money's gone towards a scheme where personnel who've done a minimum of 4 or 7 years of service are given $40,000 to stay on. Seems to be working. Some 82% have signed up for the bonus. What do you think it's like as a job? 1-300-800-222. We've got a workforce of now 64,000 in the Australian military. It's the largest it's been in 25 years. Enough or not enough or too much? What do you think? 1-300-800-222. You might have some other issues you would like to raise as well. So give me a call. Lines are free. 1-300-800-222. Here's Chicago.

0: Yeah, Chicago, if you leave me now. All right, issues of the day.
1: Issue of the day.
0: Yes, a few things around. You might have some things that you would like to raise yourself, but the number of people joining the Australian Defence Force has risen to a 16-year high. Figures show 8,000 people signed up in the last financial years. It looks as like bonuses and relaxed enlistment standards might have helped, because there's been a long-term recruitment crisis in the Australian Defence Force. The governments would like to grow it, but it's proven to be difficult. But since 2022, the government spent over $1 billion. A lot of money, isn't it? Trying to grow the defence workforce. It does seem to have had some success. Some of the money's gone towards a scheme where personnel who've done a minimum of 4 or 7 years of service are given $40,000 to stay on. What do you think? Is the military a good job for your kids or grandkids? Was it a good job for you if you served? The workforce is about 64,000 now. It's the largest it's been in 25 years. Gary in Springwoods texted me saying, I served for 21 years in the RAAF. I was a lowly flight sergeant, but I had incredible experiences not available in civilian life. I was a pilot before I joined, and although I didn't become a RAF pilot, I did fly under supervision 20 different aircraft and simulators, travelled at twice the speed of sound. What were you in, Gary? The F-111. I was shot at by friendly aircraft, deployed in active zones surrounded by mines, worked in numerous squadrons, including the Prime Minister's jet fleet, scuba dived in the ocean, completed 3 degrees, built buildings, hung off the ramps of flying aircraft, qualified as an AQUIS officer, Australian Quarantine Service, handled snakes, slept on the ground in a cyclone, learned bushcraft, bought houses and invested. It was an interesting time with its ups and downs. Thank you, Gary. 1-300-800-222 is the number. Anne from Heidelberg. Hello, Anne.
2: Oh, hi, Phil. How are you going?
0: Pretty good. Now, you want to talk about the Fitzroy Lions.
2: I do want to talk about them. The reason that I really want to talk about them is because it's 30 years since they were crucified or decapitated. You know, the last 2 or 3 years, the Brisbane Lions have been, like, extremely, you know, performed extremely well.
0: The Brisbane Lions these days, yeah, but go on.
2: Oh, that's what I meant, the Brisbane Lions. But nobody seems to, in the last sort of, say, 10 days or whatever, I'm not hearing anybody make any reference to the demise of the Fitzroy Football Club, which provided the opportunity for the Brisbane Lions to plant their flag up in Queensland.
0: That's true. They were transplanted, weren't they? A bit like the Sydney Swans were transplanted from South Melbourne.
2: Exactly. That's exactly right. And the fact that, I mean, the shenanigans that went on with Fitzroy, like, you know, basically driving them to bankruptcy and just various things. I think that there should be I know that you guys have got a podcast. I don't know why you don't play it. I know you've got a podcast there called In Defeat We'll Always Try. And I would have thought over the last couple of weeks at some time the ABC would have played it, because how else are people going to hear it?
0: Yeah. Yep. Well, Anne, thank you. It's nice of you to point out the Fitzroy Football Club. They were a

0: great old club. I mean, unfortunately suffered the fate that some clubs do. They ran out of steam. But, I mean, it was the home of, I'm trying to think, probably the...
1: Bernie Quinlan.
0: Hayden Bunton was also a Fitzroy player, wasn't he? I'm sure.
1: Look, not only that, it was such an integral part of the fabric of Fitzroy.
0: You know,
1: I mean, really, it was part of its heart and soul.
0: Yes, and my texter says the Brisbane Lions do always celebrate the Brunswick Street Oval before they go home. Yeah, okay.
1: Yeah, well, that, you know, that's a nod to them.
0: Yeah.
1: That's a nod to Fitzroy. But many people who lived in Fitzroy at the time, and that was including me, put up a big fight as much as we could to, you know, stop this sort of thing from happening. Nancy Kane was really spearheaded it. And, you know, Bernie Quinlan and,
0: A lot of great history. Yeah, the trouble is, Anne, you know, like at the end of the day, you know, was it a good thing that it happened? They were going out backwards and... You know, unfortunately, well, some football clubs, that's what happens to some footy clubs.
1: Yeah. Well, yeah. I mean, I think if you play that podcast, people might just understand that it's not just a matter of, it's more than business. It's more than a business fits football.
0: Sure. No, I agree with that. Thanks, Anne. I agree with that. 1-300-800-222 is the number. Peter from Ballarat. G'day, Peter.
2: G'day, Phil. Chiming in on the Defence Force recruiting.
0: Yeah,
2: it's a great life for young people.
0: Did you serve, Peter?
2: Yes. I joined in the 80s.
0: Right,
2: And for encouragement, my parents were a bit hesitant. I joined when I was 16.
0: Yeah.
2: But my uncle said it'd be a great life.
0: What did you join the army, Peter, or...?
2: Yeah, I was an apprentice. I was a muso in the army.
0: Okay, yeah.
2: How long did you stay for, Pete? 11 years. If I had my time again, I would have done 41, like some friends of mine.
0: Hang on, you can't stay in the army for 40 years.
2: Oh, yes, you can. I've got a friend that's done 45.
0: Oh, you mean as a muso?
2: No, he's had a range of jobs, served in all three services. But all the young people need for general enlistment is great scores in year 10.
0: Yeah.
2: If they want to go into the officer stream, go super good at VCE or HSC, depending on what state you're in.
0: Yep.
2: And if they want to go to uni, the Defence Force will pay for it. Go for it, young people.
0: Good on you, Pete. Thanks, mate. See ya. Robin says, when I was ending year 10, my grandfather came to visit and gave me this advice. Choose a vocation. Academic, farming, trade, church or army. We're all here to serve. Don't expect anyone to help you if you're not prepared to help others. Yeah, no, fair enough. Lee from Smithton in Tassie says, hey there, great show. Wonder if maybe in good spirit you could give Jackie Lambie a call regarding the Defence Force. Well, yes, look, Lee, Jackie Lambie, as we know, served in the Defence Force and has been a tireless advocate for the treatment of injured veterans. She was injured herself in the Defence Force and thought that veterans, that people are often given a pretty pretty unfair treatment. I think that would be her view about the matter. Not sure whether that's her view of the whole Defence Force, but anyway. Peter from Thornbury. G'day, Pete. Hi, Peter.
3: Hello.
0: Hi, Peter. Yeah, Phil, you're on. Now, you served yourself, did you?
3: I did. I was a conscript.
0: Yep.
3: And I joined in 1968.
0: When you say joined, Pete, you were conscripted in 1960. Your marble fell out against you. Yep. Okay.
3: And you'll find out in a moment that my marble kept falling out, but this time in favour of me.
0: Okay.
3: Anyway, by late 68, we were advised that we have a month off. That was to have December off. Because in January sorry, that was late 67. In January 68, we were to embark for Vietnam.
0: You were going to get deployed to Vietnam, dear whiz. Gee whiz.
3: Yeah. So it's Sunday afternoon, December 67, mowing the parents' front lawn. Boy rides up on a bicycle with a telegram. You remember those days?
0: Mm-hmm.
3: Report to Pakabunyal the following day. Well, I go inside to tell my parents of this sudden development. Radio and TV are blaring.
0: Mm.
3: December 67. Do you remember?
0: Well, yeah. Go on.
3: For a swim and not come back.
0: Harold Holt. Yeah.
3: Yes. So Monday morning, we report. I'm truck support. See, we establish a beachhead. We're on 24-hour watch for an invading force or a body. After a week, neither of those. And we're trucked back to Pakapanu,
0: yeah,
3: where we're told there's no body, there can be no funeral, but there'll be a memorial service for Harold Holt. And we will line Swanson Street and salute and welcome the dignitaries as they fly in.
0: Mm-hmm.
3: On the morning, we're established for the whole length of Swanson Street. Nobody comes. And half an hour goes by, nobody. An hour, nobody. We're then advised, Essendon Airport, there was no Tullamarine then, Essendon Airport has been flogged in. All flights have been diverted to Mangalore, from which the dignitaries will be rushed to the St. Paul's Cathedral. There's no time for any guard of honour or dignitary
0: business. Okay. you had to stand there in the...
3: That's right. So I go home.
0: Yeah.
3: I suppose it's a week later. Boy on the telegram, boy on the bicycle with the telegram arrives. Report back upon him. I report the next Monday. And the man says, with no Prime Minister having gone missing, there's a lot of unease in the community about an invading force and Russian submarines or whatever. And the federal government have decided to ease the panic amongst the population, they'll retain more soldiers to defend the homeland. Gentlemen, your trip to Vietnam is cancelled.
0: Thank you, Pat.
3: I then defended the homeland for 9 months, marching up and down at Pakapanyam.
0: Yes.
3: And they shook my hand and said, well done. My grandchildren consistently ask me, what did you do in the war? I have to say, not a lot.
0: Thank you, Peter. Lucky you, all I can say, because, I mean, if you'd been deployed to Vietnam, you don't know what would have happened.
3: Exactly.
0: Thanks, Pete. Good on you. Nice story. Not a lot. 1-300-800-222. Jerry in Westminster. G'day, Jerry.
4: Oh, g'day, Phil. How are you going?
0: Yeah, pretty good.
4: Phil, it's probably above my pay grade what I'm about to say. I have all this increase in manpower, et cetera, or personnel, I should say, in the military. We could have a million people. I don't think the modern warfare today is going to require... It's not about boots on the ground anymore and driving tanks and military vehicles into territory, you know.
0: Or marching up and down with rifles, no.
4: Yeah, I think it's going to be a waste of time. It's all technology now and AI or whatever you want to call it. But technology, whoever's got the best drones. It could wipe out a country without a bullet being fired. I might be being too simplistic there.
0: Well, you're probably right though, Jerry, because, I mean, I've been reading about the land war in Ukraine in Russia that, you know, troops don't go anywhere because they can't, because as soon as they put their head up, a drone will see them, you know.
4: Yeah. And I think whoever's masters that or whoever, it's going to be, put it this way, it'll be a differently fought war completely. It won't be boots on the ground and how many military personnel you've got. And a lot of these people now that are joining the services will have to have some kind of degree in technology or computers and stuff like this, because they won't be able to operate otherwise, because even in our everyday life, our lives are affected. Everything's online now and all that. So you can imagine the sophistication and what we probably don't even know about that the military have. You know, but this holding a rifle and going, boots on the ground into a to invade. I think those days are gone.
0: Mm. Yep. Thanks, Jerry.
4: Thanks, Phil.

0: Thank you, mate. And you may well be right about that. Paul from Newcastle says, I'm an orthopaedic surgeon and I treat a lot of ADF members. Firstly, as they come into my office, I thank them for their service. Secondly, the way they're treated as they transition from the ADF to the Department of Veterans Affairs medical coverage is disgraceful. I've written to Jackie Lambie and the Minister of both parties about this, and bugger all's been done. Makes me very sad. Thank you, Paul. Yeah, I know Jackie Lambie's been particularly on the case about this, the way that veterans are treated. 1-300-800-222 is my number. Spud is at Murray Bridge. G'day, Spud.
1: G'day, Bill. You've had Manum, you've had Gula, I'm in the middle.
0: Yeah.
1: You've mentioned Ukraine. The total Australian military force for the last 2 months in Ukraine at the moment, doing about 30,000 casualties a month.
0: Yeah, I know. They're saying something like perhaps 1 million young Russian men are dead.
1: Well, they're saying 1.5 has been surpassed recently.
0: Yeah.
1: No, they're not all dead, but the other thing, what they used to say, join the military, see the world, and have some of the people shoot at you. Yeah, as your previous caller said, it's going to be a drone warfare. It's going to be completely different. So let's bring on peace.
0: Well, hear to that, Spud. Hear to that. Thank you, mate. Yeah, no, hear to that. Mind you, there's lots of things to do in the military, aren't there? And some people get a lot of training. Len's from Townsville. G'day, Len.
2: G'day, mate. Look,
0: you've got a son in the Navy, is that right?
2: Yeah, yeah. My son's a lieutenant. Stands in for lieutenant commander's role. He was in Canberra, but at the moment now he's moved to Perth, and they're doing a refit of the HMS Toowoomba.
0: Oh, yeah.
2: And he's only 28-year-old. He's turned around. They sent him to Switzerland to learn his degree more in electrical engineering.
0: Oh, yeah.
2: So, yeah, look, he's had a great life for that. Now, a second story is I'd like to turn and tell you about that a guy I work with. He's this is in the British Navy. What happened was the turn man, his cousin come to live with him because his parents had broke up, and he's the turn man. He couldn't sort of fix a bike or do anything like that. And his mum and uncle said, oh, look, what we do with him? He said, oh, put him in the army. No, he's going to get bloody sore feet. So at the end of the day, they said, well, why not turn around and try and put him in the Navy? You'll see the world. Well, this guy ended up, he turned around. By the time he retired, he had a staff car pick him up daily to go and have a round of golf at the best clubs in the UK. And guess what his role was? He was 2IC in Admiral in the Navy, and he was head of the Falklands War for Intelligence, because he used to do puzzles all the time and end up being in charge of intelligence. So,
0: wow.
2: And another quick one is my wife's grandfather was a Ratzer Tobruk, light infantry,
0: turned around
2: and he spent time in Gallipoli, landing, got injured, come back to Australia, got fixed up, then he went back to Palestine and got fixed up and got kicked by a horse and come back to Australia, then went back again, and then he served in the Second World War.
0: Right? Hang on, Gallipoli, hang on. Well, how old was he by the time he gets into the Second World War?
2: In his 40s.
0: He must be in his 40s, yeah, easily.
2: Yeah, he turned around.
0: No, he must be older. He'd have to be older than that.
2: I think he was stationed in Australia, sort of. Yeah, right. And the third thing is that you mentioned about the Fitzroy Football Club. Well, I'm probably one of the last Perth's tried to save the Fitzroy Football Club. I turned around to me and a couple of my partners. We own businesses and a golf course development in Geelong. We tried to turn around and buy shares into North Melbourne when North Melbourne was floated on the stock exchange. I had meetings with Leon Wingard, right? And turned around and because the AFL had offered North Melbourne over $2 million to join with Fitzroy, right? And in the end, the money got sucked up and then they went to Brisbane. But, yeah, I turned around and was going to basically own shares in North Melbourne and Fitzroy.
0: Yeah. There you go. All right, Len. Good on you.
2: A lot of things, mate. So
0: thanks, mate. Right, yeah, good on you.
2: All right, okay.
0: Good on you.

0: The caller about Fitzroy should get along to the Trevor Barker Oval and support the club in three grand finals. Thanks to those who served and are serving, says Anne-Marie from Dandenong. I went to the last game Fitzroy played in Perth against Freo. Freo were great, treated us better than the VFL and Ross Oakley. Bruce says, why do we pronounce lieutenant in the Army, but in the Air Force it's lieutenant? I don't know. I don't even know what's the case. I've always said it's lieutenant, isn't it? But do the Air Force say lieutenant? Lee from Smithton says most recruitment comes from high schools for Defence Forces, and yes, they're gamers. What did they tell us at school? Most of the jobs that you train for at school won't exist when you leave. Not all of them. Influencers and programmers. Well, that's true. Whoever thought... is an influencer a job? Dear me. Is it? Yeah. All right. Tony from Canberra. G'day, Tony.
1: Good morning. Good, Bill. How are you, sir?
0: Not bad.
1: Excellent. Just a couple of reflections on Fitzroy and also the War Memorial and its funding. Some big questions regarding that. Back to Fitzroy, though. My dad was asked at the age of 17 to play for them. This was in his first year at, last year of school. He was a brilliant centre-half forward, apparently, and in the old Form 5, now Year 11, he kicked from centre-half forward 135 goals, and then the next year, his final year, he kicked 128 goals. So Fitzroy, he lived really close to Fitzroy in Coburg, within the recruiting area. I often think of my dad. He passed about 12 years ago, and one of the fondest connections I had with him was he taught me a lot of the skills of AFL, even though he could hardly walk because he got run over in his fourth year at Melbourne Uni studying civil engineering. And he was in hospital for a year in a leg brace and had two major brain operations with the old drills, you know, probably very dodgy anaesthetic. So that sort of scarred him, and he suffers. Struggled big time for the rest of his life. However, a very gentle man. My cousin played for Fitzroy Seconds back in the 60s.
0: Okay.
1: And he also was central to the formation of the Sydney Swans, the transition from South Melbourne to Sydney Swans.
0: Yeah. And, well, that was the other one of the transplanted clubs, wasn't it? That's true, yeah.
1: Yeah. Unfortunately... at the age of 40, he was coaching North Shore, the Aussie Rules Club, and he was out jogging at twilight and against the traffic.
0: not another accident, Tony.
1: Yeah, unfortunately, a drunk driver mowed him down.
0: Oh, dear.
1: He had a really young family, gorgeous wife, you know, both looks-wise and heart-wise. So that was bang. So when the Roys died in 96, I was really sad, mainly for my dad.
0: Yeah.
1: And I was over the moon when Brisbane won the first of their three.
0: Their first of their three in a row. Yeah, that's right.
1: In 2001, really,
0: Michael, really Michael Voss playing with them and all that. Yeah.
1: And they're in their demise days, they were resorted to getting funding from the Nauru government. And most of their revenue came from
0: just
1: bird droppings on the island. and that turned out to be like poop for players or something.
0: Just trying to stay alive. Yeah, thanks. Yeah. Thanks, Tony. Good on you. For some
1: pre-war memorial.
0: We have to move on, Tony. But thank you. Give me a call. Give me a call tomorrow. Give me a call tomorrow, and we'll talk about it. Steve from Northam, you're going to recite the Clancy of the Overflow for us, are you?
2: Yes, mate. I am. How are you? I just want to quickly say to the listeners, I slur a bit because I have a 12.5-ton truck run over my head, and I'm blind. My optic nerves got severed.
0: Hey, Steve, your line's not very good.
2: It's not very good?
0: No.
2: I'm sitting in my sauna. Hang on.
0: You're still in the sauna?
2: No, I shut the door. The song is now on.

0: I went and sat in the sauna because I thought the acoustics was better. How's that?
1: That's a bit better, yeah. Go on.
0: Okay, hang on, mate. Let me just grab a seat here. All right. I had written him a letter, which I had for want of better knowledge, sent to where I met him, down the Lachlan years ago. He was sharing when I knew him, so I sent the letter to him, just on spec, addressed as follows. Clancy of the Overflow. And an answer came directed in a writing unexpected. And I think the same was written with a thumbnail dipped in tar. Was his sharing mate who wrote it, and verbatim, I will quote it. Clancy's gone to Queensland driving, and we don't know where he are. In my wild, erratic fancy, visions come to me of Clancy. Gone and driving down the Cooper, where the Western drovers go. Where the Western drovers go. Where the Western drovers go.
1: All right, Steve. I'll tell you what, mate, we might continue tomorrow. Shall we continue tomorrow? Because... Give me a ring again, Steve, and we'll continue with Clancy. Anne from West Haven says, good grief, all this chat about Melbourne football clubs is so boring. Oh, Anne, this is part of our history too. Chris, yes, Phil, a pioneering lecturer in media and communications at RMIT, Jack Clancy was very proud of his record of playing one game for Fitzroy. Yes. And my texter says the Ukrainian armed forces is the most modern fighting force in the world today. Unlike the Russians, they care about their soldiers. They even use ground drones to get injured mates out of dangerous positions, and infantry is still needed to clear trenches and buildings. Yes, the tanks are basically moving artillery lobbers, but that's what drones have done to them. Slava. Slava her heroes. Thank you. All right. Yeah, interesting. 1-300-800-222. Keep the number handy. Do influencers really have a job, says Paul. You asked the question, but I'd say that John Singleton was employed meaningfully for many years and he was an influencer. That is true enough. That is true enough. I don't know. Is influencing a job? I wonder. All right. We've got news coming up. Here's Peter, Paul and Mary. Remember this one?

0: Beautiful voice of Mary Travers, Peter, Paul and Mary. Francis Leach is going to look after you after this. He's excellent. Stay with him. G'day, Francis.
1: My mum loves Peter, Paul and Mary.
0: Why not?
1: Used to play that all the time when I was a little guy.
0: I wonder why she didn't have a solo career, Mary Travers.
1: I don't know. Mum loved Glen Campbell too. She had good taste. She has good taste.
0: Come on, she has extremely good taste.
1: She does. Elvis, number one. My mother has shrined to Elvis Presley in her house.
0: Hang on. Elvis, Mary, Elvis, Peter, Paul and Mary and Glen Campbell.
1: It's all there.
0: That's royalty. See you, mate. Have a good show.
1: Bye.
0: You and I'll talk tomorrow.
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6: ABC News with David Rollins. There are warnings that One Nation's proposed migration plan would lead Australia straight into a recession. Earlier this week, the Minor Party unveiled its plan to slash immigration by 750,000 places over 3 years, including cutting international student places. The internet of the university sector says that would do lasting damage to Australia, leaving the country poorer and less skilled. Journalist and author George Megalogenis says 250,000 a year for 3 years would also crash the Australian economy.
7: There's almost no question that you would go straight into recession if you did that. Now, in that single year in 2021 in lockdown, more people left Australia than came the other way. This is a scale which is three times that year, but for 3 years.
6: An expert on Yemen at a conflict resolution think tank says it's very possible that conflict between the Iran-aligned Houthis and the Saudi-backed government will continue to escalate. In renewed fighting, the Houthis have extended their control from the northernmost popular areas of Yemen to cities and towns and islands in the west. They have captured parts of territory on the Bab al-Mandeb Strait, which is a key global oil shipping route. Hashem al-Omezli from the European Institute of Peace has told the ABC that the Houthis harbour significant regional ambitions.
8: They want to project power. They want to maintain their control of that Red Sea corridor in Bab al-Mandeb, to exert leverage, to get political and economical concessions from Saudis, but also other countries. And I don't think anything will put a check to those ambitions.
6: The UN's World Food Programme is warning that more than a million people in South Sudan could lose access to life-saving food assistance if additional resources are not secured. A combination of violence and dwindling aid has left millions of people in the country without food. Extreme weather is also impacting access, with a super El Nino causing crops to fail, even in the country's most fertile agricultural areas. The WFP's Matthew Hollingworth says additional resources must be secured by next month.
9: 7.8 million people today, more than half the country's population, struggle to find food each day. 2.2 million children and 1.2 million pregnant and breastfeeding mothers require urgent nutrition support.
6: An English judge has issued a scathing report blaming dysfunctional management and a complete failure at all levels to protect babies at the hospital where a neonatal nurse was convicted of murdering seven newborns. Nick Palmiter has the details.
10: Justice Catherine Thirlwall says her inquiry found the Countess of Chester Hospital in northwestern England could have saved some infants if staff had acted sooner when children began collapsing. Lucy Letby is serving a life sentence for the murders of seven babies and attempted killing of seven others. She has maintained her innocence, and a defence team backed by dozens of scientists who have questioned the evidence against her are seeking to clear her name. The inquiry did not review her convictions, but looked at how institutional failures exposed babies to harm at the hospital and how staff and management responded and treated parents.
6: Australia is facing growing pressure over how it regulates artificial intelligence while protecting the work of local creatives. Kaveh Akbari has the story.
11: OpenAI has warned it may reconsider its investment in Australia unless the federal government examines changes to copyright laws. The coalition is urging the Prime Minister to guarantee artists, writers and other creators will not lose existing protections. However, Liberal frontbencher Andrew Bragg says Australia also needs to be careful not to overregulate the sector and risk driving investment offshore. Independent MP Allegra Spender says AI companies should instead negotiate commercial agreements with Australian creatives over the use of copyrighted material. The government says it wants to attract AI investment while ensuring any agreements reflect Australian values, but has not announced any changes to existing copyright protections.
6: President Donald Trump has slammed the US Supreme Court after it rejected his push to restrict mail-in voting in this year's midterm elections. The Trump administration has made a last-minute push to have the US Postal Service play a central role in deciding who would receive a mail ballot. However, state election officials argue there wasn't enough time to make the changes for November's elections, and so the systems are already secure and accurate. The court rejected the move on Monday in an emergency order. That's a taste of the latest ABC News. We'll have more in 1 hour from now.
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12: A cloudy day with a medium chance of showers, most likely in the morning and the afternoon. Winds southerly, becoming light by late evening. A low of 9 and a maximum of 13 for Wednesday. Thursday, a cloudy day, 9 to 16. And Friday, mostly sunny. A low of 7 and a maximum of 23.
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0: Good morning. It's Wednesday. Happy Wednesday morning to you all. It's 6 minutes past two on the eastern side of the country. It's 24 to two in South Australia and the Northern Territory. And it's six past midnight in the west. Francis with you for the next couple of hours. I hope you can hang with me. Coming up this hour, one of my favourite moments each month is when I get to catch up with Adrian Dickens, our personal jeweller and lecturer with Arts National. And we talk about jewellery. So if you've got any questions about that bit of jewellery that maybe your mother or father had or your grandparents or something you've found or bought and you're thinking, I really would like to know more about that, then stick with us this hour because Adrian will be in. What we'll do is get you maybe even to take a picture of your favourite bit of jewellery or what you want to talk about. And you can text it to us, 0437 774 774, 0437 774 774. And Adrian will talk to you about it and maybe give you a bit of information or help you solve the mystery of that piece that you've always loved but wondered where it came from or how much it's worth, all that sort of stuff. I love chatting with him and with you about that. But right now, it's the serious business of the four quiz, four topics, three questions in each. If you can answer three questions from across our topics, you go into the prize pool and could be our winner tonight. Our four topics for today. Meryl Streep, one of my favourites. So some questions from her extraordinary career. A music quiz. So there'll be three questions about music, which are always good fun. The animal kingdom and the month of September. All the word September. Bit of a play with that. So get involved. 1-300-800-222. 1-300-800-222 is our number. Or you can text if you want to play along via your phone on 0437-774-774. It's the four quiz and we need you on the phone. 1-300-800-222 to play. Kick things off with the Waterboys here this morning. The Hole of the Moon.

0: Truly epic there. From the Waterboys, the album This Is The Sea, which is still a great record, stands up beautifully after all these years, from I think 1985. The Hole of the Moon.
1: Overnights with Francis Leach on ABC Local Radio.
0: And the fork quiz, Harry, in the Bay. Not the fork quiz. We'll do 12 questions on forks. All the different kinds of forks. Don't tempt me, Harry. Don't tempt me. I could do that. The splayed, Mick says. Oh, I said a question on the splayed. Does anyone have a splayed still in their collection at home? Maybe. I don't know. It was a good idea gone horribly wrong. I know. Four quiz, four topics. Meryl Streep. Why not? Legend. Music. The Animal Kingdom. And September. Because, hey, it's September. That's all the reason we need. Three questions. If you answer those, you go into the prize pool and you could win the coveted fridge magnet, which will have the whole neighbourhood talking about your quizzing capacity. Let's start with Ross, in Bomb Beach in Victoria. Good morning, Ross. How are you going?
2: Good, Francis. Yourself?
0: I'm okay, mate. What's been happening this week?
2: Oh, bit of work. Bit of recovery after work. And
0: what does recovery after work look like?
2: The week is a bit young.
0: What does recovery after work look like for you?
2: Osteoarthritic knee.
0: Oh, no, mate.
2: So quite painful and difficult to put 2 days of physical work together back to back.
0: Yeah, is that from years and years of manual labour and using those legs to full capacity for an extended period of time?
2: Guilty as charged, Your Honour.
0: Oh, mate. Well, yeah, and painful too. But
2: I can't seem to get a waiting list length. It's as long as a piece of string, the doctor tells me. So,
0: knee replacement in the offing for you, Ross?
2: I hope so. It will be a panacea that I just can't imagine at the moment. I've been putting up with this for far too long. But anyway,
0: let's get your mind off that by getting your quizzing action
2: Absolutely.
0: Together. What would you like to start with? Meryl, music, the Animal Kingdom, or September?
2: I'll have a crack at the music if that's all right.
0: Okay. First question in our music set today. In which 80s song, massive song was it? It was too, did Whitney Houston, quote, want to feel the heat from somebody? What was the song that line came from?
2: Title?
0: Yeah. In fact, it's a lot.
2: Somebody Who Loves Me?
0: That's the next line, but what was the name of the actual song that line comes from?
2: I Want to Dance with Somebody.
0: That is right. Yeah, you were all around. You had the line after it. And yes, I Want to Dance with Somebody. Whitney at her finest. Well, okay,
2: it's so amazing what's in the recesses of the mind.
0: I know. It's in the hard drive there somewhere. You've just got to access it.
2: I'm not that quick.
0: No, you did well. Meryl Streep, we got because the idea with the four quizzes, once you've answered one subject matter, you've got to go to the next. Would you like Meryl? Would you like Animal Kingdom or September?
2: Is that a trick question? Would I like Meryl?
0: Now, behave yourself, Ross.
2: Sorry. I do get carried away.
0: That's okay.
2: I'll have a go at Animal Kingdom. Please.
0: Animal Kingdom it is. All right, you live at Bomb Beach, so you're familiar with sharks. There's an assumption. How many bones are in a shark's body? How many bones are in a shark's body?
2: Oh, talking of trick questions.
0: Maybe.
2: I reckon those teeth have probably got to go into a jawbone.
0: Maybe.
2: But the rest of it is pretty malleable, isn't it?
0: What do you think?
2: I'll go with just the jawbone in essence.
0: Oh, Ross, it's been great to chat to you.
2: Can it?
0: No, not the right answer, mate. But, hey, look after those knees.
2: Will do. So close yet so far. Thanks, Francis.
0: Thanks, mate. Have a good morning. 1-300-800-222. And yes, Jenny in Glenbrook and Leroy in Penrith and Karen in Mullumbimby, they are clearly Whitney fans. Peter in Sydney. How are you, Pete?
3: G'day. I just texted you, but would a potential winner of a fork quiz be crowned a fork whiz?
0: A fork whiz, yes. You can have that.
3: Yeah, I can see how popular it's going to be. My line, not your fork quiz necessarily.
0: Do you know the answer to our shark question here?
3: Well, I believe they don't have any bones at all.
0: That is correct. They are no bones, which is when you think about the size of the beast and the power of the animal. But it's all cartilage.
3: Yes, that's what I believe.
0: So that's amazing.
3: Which makes them very popular as fish and chip food.
0: Ah, because you just slice and dice and away you go.
3: You don't have to worry about bones.
0: Yes, we've got it. But at the same time, we don't want to fish them out, I guess. That's the other thing as well. But it's, let's face it. Is there anything better than a nice, and I know, you know, the health conscious amongst us will say you need to grill your flake, but is there anything better than a beer battered piece of flake? I don't think so. Can't beat it. All right, so you've done Animal Kingdom, which is great. Would you like to do September, Meryl Streep, or music next?
3: Oh, let's try September.
0: September. Good on you for doing that. Okay, here's a question for you. On the 3rd of September in 1939, which Australian Prime Minister announced that Australia was also at war?
3: Well, I'm going to say it was Robert Menzies.
0: It was Robert Menzies. He was the Prime Minister at that time here, that early period of the war, took off to London and sat in Winston Churchill's war cabinet, spent months and months and months in London while Australia was at war. And by the time he came home, he'd been dumped by his own party and then replaced in the subsequent election by John Curtin, who saw Australia through nearly all the remainder of the war until he died just a month before the Japanese surrendered. So there you go. Well done. Two down. You're almost in the prize pool. So you have to choose between a question regarding Meryl Streep or a music question?
3: Oh, a music question would be good.
0: Okay, have a listen. Have a listen to this dramatisation. I love this. There's this comedian who does these dramatisations of famous songs. The lyrics of famous songs. You will know the song, but in this context, will you work it out? You've got to tell me the name of the song and the name of the group. Have a listen.
4: You were working as a waitress in a cocktail bar when I met you. I picked you out, shook you up and turned you around, turned you into someone new. Now 5 years on, you've got the world at your feet. Success has been so easy for you. But don't forget, it's me who put you where you are now. And I can put you back down too.
0: Sounds like an outtake from Coronation Street. Peter, what was the song and what was the group?
3: It's Don't You Want Me, Baby.
0: Yes, it is.
3: By the Human League, sometimes referred to as the Human Plague.
0: What? No.
3: I have heard that from...
0: That is brutal.
3: Contemporaries at the time, that was a hit, which I think was sometime in the 80s or something.
0: 81, 82, I think it was. I love the Human League. I'm actually going to go see them again when they return to Australia.
3: Right. I always thought the lead singer was trying to be Robert Smith.
0: Yeah, sort of same ballpark. Phil Oakey is his name.
3: Okay, I wouldn't remember that.
0: Same ballpark. But that first album, that Dare record, was, you know, visionary electronic music from about 1981. And their early sort of early work is a bit bleak, but I love it anyway. Yeah, The Human Plague. You're hurting me here, Pete.
3: Speaking of music,
0: yes.
3: You're in Melbourne. You're a Melbourne guy.
0: I am.
3: If I run some names past you, will you ever tell me the name of the band? It's not a quiz question, but do you know Ed Quinn or Josh Moriarty or the drummer?
0: I know those names.
3: Yeah. Angeline Armstrong and... I'm trying to remember all their names now.
0: Yeah, we might have to take that offline. As I say in a meeting, you say we'll take that offline.
3: Oh, I don't want you to tell me if you know them. I just wanted if you can guess the band they're in.
0: No, I can't.
3: Okay, it's Telenova.
0: There you go. That's one you've got over me. Okay, now to get you into the prize pool, you've got to answer either Meryl Streep.
3: I've got three already.
0: Have you got three already? What did you get? You got September. Yeah, you did. You are. What am I talking about? Well done. Well done to you, Peter. Sorry, you got me sidetracked and I forgot that you're already
3: sorry. I'm sorry to distract you so much that you've lost the plot. No, sorry, you haven't lost the plot.
0: Good on you, Pete. Thanks for playing. You are in the prize pool. And we'll see if anyone joins you there. 1-300-800-222 is the number to play as we speak to Ken in Shepparton in Victoria, who's out there on the road this morning. Hello, Ken. How's the driving?
5: Good, thanks,
0: Francis. Yeah, not too many potholes up where you are. I know it's pretty rough driving around Victoria at the moment.
5: I've fixed most of them on the TV. Not too bad.
0: Oh, good. Well, long may that be the case. Okay, which topic would you like? Meryl Streep, we've got a music question left. We've got some Animal Kingdom action or September.

0: please.
1: Music it is. Okay, this might be right in your wheelhouse. Stone Age Romeos, Blow Your Cool, and Mars Needs Guitars are all album titles from which legendary Australian band?
0: What was the first two again?
1: Stone Age Romeos and Mars Needs Guitars and Blow Your Cool. In fact, the first three albums were released by this great Australian band.
0: Okay. I've heard of them, but I just can't think who sang them.
1: Do you want to pick a name out from your Aussie music catalogue there and have a crack?
0: It's not Midnight Oil,
1: no. No, it's not Midnight Oil, mate. Safe driving. We'll talk to you soon.
0: Thank you.
1: 1-300-800-222 to play, or you can text through on 0437-774-774 if you want to join and play the four quiz. And we're going to say hello to Mario. Hello, Mario. Good morning. You're there in Sydney.
2: Good morning.
1: How's your morning been so far?
2: So far, so good.
1: Excellent. Do you know the answer to our question? Stone Age Romeos?
2: No, but I'll guess.
1: Yep.
2: What was the titles again?
1: Stone Age Romeos, Mars Needs Guitars, which is a great name for a record, and Blow Your Cool. They're all early 80s, mid-80s albums from a great Australian band.
2: Okay. Well, I'll go Mondo Rock.
1: No, it wasn't Mondo Rock. Right error, but no. Good on you. Thank you.
2: Thank you.
1: 1-300-800-222 is the number to play as we go to James in Randwick. Hello, James.
3: Oh, hi there. it's the Hoodoo Gurus.
1: It is the Hoodoo Gurus. Brilliant records too. What a tripartite performance that is to produce those in the first couple of years there. Have you seen them live lately?
3: No, I think I saw them at one of those benefit concerts a million years ago.
1: They're still great value. Matthew from in far north Sweden picked up on that. He's texted through saying, yes, Hoodoo Gurus, and that's correct. Same with Karen and Marlon Bimmy. Okay, so you've got one down. We've got to go to Meryl Streep, who's still yet to have a question from her set yet. The Animal Kingdom or September?
3: Meryl Streep, yeah.
1: Meryl Streep it is. Okay, tell me this. I'll give you three clues. You've got to tell me which Meryl Streep film I'm referring to. Polish accents.
3: Sophie's choice.
1: Straight in there, yes. Sophie's choice. Oh, that is an amazing film, but wow, it is hard to watch.
3: Yeah, the reason why it was called Sophie's Choice was very tugged at the heartstrings too. She had to choose one of her two children to survive.
1: Yeah, that scene where she has to do that is still.
3: Yeah. Oh. Horrendous.
1: Yeah, incredible. Well done, though. You were straight there. So you're down. You've got two. So you've got to choose between Animal Kingdom or September to pick up the third question and go into the prize pool. Which one do you want to do?
3: Animal Kingdom.
1: Okay. Here's one for you. This is from a marine creature. Which marine creature, whose name might sound more at home in a kitchen than the ocean, can eject its own intestines as a defence mechanism, which is a pretty radical move? Which marine creature, whose name might sound it might be more at home in a kitchen, in your crisper, than in the ocean, can eject its own intestines as a defence mechanism?
3: In a crisper.
1: It could be the name. You might find one of the, well, not the actual thing, but you know, the name also might sound more like it might be in your crisper at home.
3: I don't know. I'll just say tuna. Don't know.
1: No, it's not a tuna, mate. Thank you very much.
3: No worries. Thank you.
1: Good on you. Thanks for playing. 1-300-800-222 to play. Anne in Heidelberg. Good morning, Anne.
4: Oh, good morning, Francis.
1: How are you?
4: I'm good. I'm not very confident with these questions, though.
1: Oh, you know. We'll see how you go. Think about this one. So it's a marine creature, but its name is shared in a way with something that you might put in a salad or might be in your crisper. And this particular marine creature can eject its own intestines as a defence mechanism.
4: I can't go to a Meryl Streep question?
1: No, we've got to answer this question first. Once we've got a question live, it needs to be answered before we move on.
4: Okay.
1: Or else it'll be all over the place.
4: So it could be something in a salad.
1: Well, the name of the actual word, it's not the, you wouldn't use this thing in a salad, but this particular creature shares the name with something that might be in a salad.
4: Might be in a salad.
1: Yeah.
4: Well, there's lettuce, there's onions, there's celery, tomatoes.
1: You're running through the whole veggie cabinet. Keep going. I need an answer.
4: Oh, no. Well, thank you very much.
1: Thank you, Anne.
4: Thank you.
1: Thanks for your call. 1-300-800-222 to play, or 0437-774-774. Thanks to Pat and Greg in Exmouth, and also Sandra. Sandra in Perth thought it was a sea lettuce. No, it's not a sea lettuce, but thank you. Harry in the Bay, thank you. You got it right too. Stuart in Victor Harbour. Hello, Stuart, there in South Australia.
5: Francis, how are you, mate?
1: I'm good. Do you know what we're talking about here?
5: One anorexia by ejecting your guts wouldn't be very healthy for you, would it?
1: No, it's a fairly radical, definitive move.
5: I'll go a sea cucumber.
1: It is a sea cucumber. I've never actually seen one.
5: No. I've never had an apple cucumber or a normal one.
1: Carol's texted through saying she loves pickled cucumbers. Yeah, I like that idea too. Thank you to Pamela, who's texted through saying sea cucumber as well. Excellent. Well done. So you've got one of these right. So we need to see if we can get you to three to join our crew in the prize pool. So Animal Kingdom, do you want to do September? We've still got some mural questions as well. Which one do you want to use first?
5: I'll go September. Thanks, Francis.
1: September it is. Okay. Which band in 2005 had a huge hit song with the song Wake Me Up When September Ends?
5: Oh, crikey, mate, I wouldn't have a clue. I just don't know, Francis.
1: You don't know?
5: Oh, no, mate.
1: Thank you for playing.
5: Thanks, see you.
1: 1-300-800-222 is the number if you want to play. 1-300-800-222. 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
1: It is, and we're playing the four quiz, and the lines are open. 1-300-800-222 to play. Still got plenty of questions to come, and we'll get back to you and the quiz after Alanis Morissette.

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0: Adrian Dickens, our jeweller, is going to be in very soon. So if you've got some jewellery you've always wondered about and wanted to know more about, then make sure you take a picture of it and send it through to us on 0437 774 774 and we'll catch up with him very soon. But right now we are still playing the four quiz and we've got questions that need answering, and one of the questions that need answering is going to be done by our friend Peter in Ballarat. G'day, Peter. How are you going?
2: G'day, Francis. Goodness me. That person that said human plague, no. my favourite song, you know Love Action. You're a fan.
0: I'm a fan. I'm a fan.
2: And you just played Alanis Morissette. I watched the Dogma movie only a couple of days ago where Alana plays God.
0: Uh-huh.
2: Hilarious. But carry on with the questions.
0: Okay, so you've got to tell me, 2005, which band had the huge hit song with the song Wake Me Up When September Ends?
2: Oh, I almost said Wham, but I'm going to say Green Day.
0: It was Green Day.

0: Just so that people who aren't familiar with the tune will recognise it, 2005 was the year for Green Day from their American Idiot record. Well done, Pete. So we've got one more animal question for you, and then we've got to go to Meryl Streep. Which one do you want
1: to... Meryl Streep, please.
0: Meryl Streep first. Okay, Meryl Streep, tell me this. Which legendary actor played opposite Meryl in the film The Bridges of Madison County? And this person also directed the film.
1: Oh, no, I'll pass, my friend. Thank you, Francis.
0: Thank you for playing.
1: On to the next one.
0: 1-300-800-222 to play. Trevor in Croydon. Hello, Trevor, how are you?
2: In Croydon Park, I shall have you know, my good man.
0: Croydon Park in New South Wales. I apologise. Well, I've mislocated you. Do you know the actor who played opposite Meryl in The Bridges of Madison County? And that person also was the director of the film.
2: Well, you know, punk. That's Clint Eastwood.
0: It was Clint Eastwood. I think Clint's still making movies. He's well into his 90s now. I think he's in the middle of making something at the moment. Quite extraordinary. Okay, well done. That's one down. If you can answer the next question, then you'll go into extra time to see if we can get you into the prize pool. You ready for this? This is from, or you can choose between Animal Kingdom or September. Which topic would you like?
2: September.
0: Okay. If September comes from the Latin word for seven, and it does, which month's name comes from the Latin word for eight?
2: October.
0: That's right. From octo. Well done. It's a bit of a trick one because obviously October is not the eighth month, nor is September the seventh month, but this is the way it works. Yeah. Well done. Two down.
2: It was the eighth month of the original Roman.
0: There you go. Exactly. A learned man there in Croydon Park. Okay, you need to go to the Animal Kingdom now for the final question. Are you ready?
2: Yep.
0: A cygnet is the offspring of which animal?
2: It's a swan.
0: It is a swan. Well done. Congratulations. You're in the prize pool, Pete.
2: As in Ziggy, the mascot of the Sydney Swans.
0: Indeed. Are you a Sydney Swans fan, Trev?
2: And yes, and

0: after all the recent troubles, the way it's been handled, in kind of different way, but more so than ever.
1: Yeah, fair enough. That's understandable. And, of course, a massive, massive game coming up on Friday against the Fremantle Dockers at home for a spot in the grand final.
0: One can always hope.
1: Good luck. Okay, mate. Stay listening because you might be our winner. We'll find out who's going to pop out of the prize pool after we play a track. And thank you for playing, everybody who wanted to play the full quiz. We couldn't get to you all this morning because we are done and dusted. And it's Peter and Trevor, both in Sydney, who have managed to get three questions right this morning. We'll be back to tell you who our winner is in just a moment. Thanks to everybody who texted through as well. Eric and also Karen and Mullumbimmy, who got the October question correct as well. And we'll do it again tomorrow.

0: What a set of pipes the big fella has. Dan Sultan from his new album, which is called Little Miracles, which has just been released, and that's Needing Love, a song that he co-wrote with Guy Chambers, who you might know, or maybe not, was the co-writer for most of Robbie Williams' big hits. There you go. He recorded bits of that at Abbey Road Studios, which would be very cool. Coming up in a moment, we are going to talk, Geordie, but we need to say to Trevor. You're our guy. You are our guy, Trevor, there in Croydon Park. You are our winner of the four quiz this morning. So give us a call back on 1300 800 222, 1300 800 222.
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2: Thank you.
3: It's on the to-do list now. Thank you.
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0: Well, it's 18 to 3 on the east coast of Australia. It's 13 past 2 in South Australia.

Australia and the Northern Territory, and 17-1 in the West. As I said, Adrian Dickens, a jeweller and lecturer at Arts National, is going to be in with us in just a moment. So I want you, if you are sitting out there and you think, that bit of jewellery, you know, that one that Mum gave me, or that ring that Dad gave me, or that, you know, Grandpa's brooch, whatever it is, if there's something you want Adrian to talk to you about, send us a picture. Or if you just want to give us a call and talk to him about it, you can too. So to text through any questions and maybe a photo of that bit of jewellery that you want to have a chat about, you can text it on 0437 774 774. Send it through and Adrian can see it and we can talk to you about it. Be good. Or you can also call on 1300 800 222. 1300 800 222. Adrian to join us in just a moment. After we cruise through a bit of the morning with jazz great Roy Ayres, who's in love with the sunshine.

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0: And it's my great pleasure to welcome jeweller and lecturer at Arts National, Adrian Dickens, back to the studio. He joins us once a month to talk jewellery and talk to you about your jewellery. Give us a call, 1300 800 222, 1300 800 222, if you've got any questions for Adrian. Or you can text as well, 0437 774 774. Take a picture maybe of what you want to discuss.

0: display and some of their history. And, yeah, people have really enjoyed it. Thank you.
1: And do you ever have anyone come up to you and say, Adrian, have a look at this. Have a look at my Cartier piece. And go, you go, wow, you must have come here in an armoured truck to get this here tonight.
0: People are always bringing all sorts of things out in front of me. I can't say anybody's brought me any Cartier this time. But a lot of people, as we find on the show, there's a lot of people who have pieces and they really don't know what they're about. If I can help and advise, then that's what I like to do.
1: That's what we've got you here for, and we're really grateful that you are. And people are already sending their things through. You can do so as well, 0437 774 774. If you've got a photo or something, Adrian can see it. We can talk about it. Tell us what it is. Tell us the story. That's a key thing, isn't it? Because it's the people's stories about why they love these pieces.
0: Absolutely. And I'm often saying that when we speak to them on the radio or they text in their stories, I always try to say, you really need to write this down, because often these sorts of stories disappear. And a lot of people say to me, oh, my children wouldn't be interested in that. And I go, well, they might not be now, but I can assure you when they get to 50 or 60 years of age, they go, oh, my mother used to tell me a story about this, but I can't remember what it was, and I'm so annoyed that she didn't write it down. So no matter how small the story or how small the piece, if it's going to be something that you leave or give to someone else, I think it's really important to write down that story.
1: Yeah, it's great advice. 1-300-800-222 if you've got any questions for Adrian, or send your photos through or your questions through on text message 0437 774 774. What have we got there? You've got the SMS board in front of you too.
0: Yes, well, Chris has messaged in and provided a really beautiful picture of a enamel and silver butterfly. And said, you would know these delicate small Art Deco Scandinavian butterfly brooches. I have another of identical size and style, but green, and a larger, different yellow one. They were bought in the 70s from a jewellery shop in either the Block Arcade or Royal Arcade. I think it was called Badger. Do you think any people have any interest in them? So first of all, I think the store that you're referring to, which is subsequently closed, was called Helen Badge Antiques, and she was in Little Collins Street. And she always has had very interesting things in her display. And this is, as you quite rightly say, an Art Deco Scandinavian brooch. It's decorated. It's the shape of a butterfly in sterling silver, which has then been engraved on the wings, and then pale blue enamel has been placed on top of the engraving. And that's what's giving the sort of patterned effect that you see on each wing. And then the spots are in red. The way it's photographed, it almost looks as though they could even be stones, but I think it's probably enamel. And the body is in green enamel. They are often, you're going to have to forgive me, I can't remember, it's too early in the morning for me to remember the name, but there is a particular maker in Scandinavia who is very well known for making enamel and silver pieces. I'll try and think about it while we're going along today. But it's a very nice example of, as you say, an Art Deco brooch, probably 1920s, 1930s. And I'm sure the other two are equally as nice. They're lovely. Very nice.
1: So it's mostly silver, is it?
0: And yes. So
1: and painted enamel?
0: It's sterling silver, and then it's been enameled. The decoration is in enamel, but there is some very fine engraving behind the enamel, and that's what's giving the pattern on the wings. And it looks like a lovely example. And also, often with enamel jewellery, you find that over the years, the enamel has been damaged.
1: I was going to ask, this one looks like it's beautifully
0: and
1: kept.
0: This looks in pretty good condition. The wings are perfect. The body, I'm not quite so sure at the tip of the body, but it's in very nice condition. But it's most unfortunate when enamel gets damaged, because it's a very difficult thing to fix.
1: Is there a best way to maintain or look after, if you've got a brooch like that or a piece that has enamel, which is, you know, that brings the colour and the vibrancy to the piece, how to look after it or to maintain it?
0: Well, certainly I wouldn't be, you need to keep it in a

0: a sort of a, not in a damp environment, because that could then affect the silver. But I would suggest that you wrap it in tissue and you either keep it in a box or you keep it separate from other pieces so that they don't sit on top of each other, get scratched, all that sort of thing. But it appears to me as though this is being looked after very well, and there would be no reason to think why the others wouldn't be as well.
1: Well done, Chris. That looks like a lovely piece.
0: A great start.
1: People still use enamel in jewellery these days?
0: Yes. There are a number of people who still make jewellery with enamel. I deal with a very talented jeweller in Dunedin called Tony Williams, and he makes beautiful enamel pieces. And there are a number of enamelists, as it were, in Melbourne as well. And indeed all over Australia. It's not used very often, but those people who have that talent of being able to make a piece in enamel, certainly if they know what they're doing, they come up with some very unusual and lovely things.
1: Amanda has texted through. You can as well, 0437 774 774. If you've got a piece that you want to discuss with Adrian, or you can call to 1300 800 222 is our number. And Amanda's telling us that the maker is Marius Hammer. Is that a name that's familiar to you, Adrian?
0: It isn't. Has Amanda sent in a piece?
1: No, she's just talking about, she thinks that the name of the jeweler who created the enamel butterfly is Marius.
0: Oh, right.
1: Hammer.
0: It's not actually the maker that I'm thinking of, but I'm obviously, I don't know every single maker, so it could well be. But there is a particular maker where if you go to various estate and antique jewellery stores where they sell these Norwegian or Scandinavian silver and enamel pieces, there's one maker in particular who stands out. It's not Marius Hammer, but this piece might be by Marius Hammer. It depends on the back what the marks are saying.
1: So that's the tell, is it? Exactly.
0: Yes, they usually sign these pieces, indeed.
1: And have they appreciated in value significantly? I
0: wouldn't say a great deal compared to other pieces from the Art Deco period. Not hugely.
1: It's interesting because
0: Art Deco, which is good because then it makes it affordable for people to be able to buy them today.
1: And Art Deco is, you know, an enduring trend.
0: Absolutely. Yeah. I mean, it's a style that everybody likes. When you come to their diamond pieces or indeed their signed pieces like Cartier, they are worth an absolute fortune. But if you're wanting to enter the market of Art Deco jewellery, then enamel pieces like this in silver are reasonably priced.
1: Adrian Diggins, our personal jeweller and lecturer at Arts National, is with us, and we want your phone calls, but your text messages with your photos about the jewellery pieces that you would love him to talk to you about. 0437 774 774 if you've got a text message you want to send, or 1300 800 222. We'll come back after the news and join you and have more conversation about your beautiful jewellery.

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2: The opening to the news always takes me back to my grandfather's kitchen. Start of the morning, that was always on. He was making porridge. 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
3: ABC News with David Rollins. The UN's human rights chief says uncovered remains of Palestinians found in Gaza are raising concerns about war crimes from Israeli forces. Sarah Amir has more.
4: Volker Turk says the remains of entire families are being unearthed from sites across Gaza destroyed by Israeli attacks, and many of the victims are women and children. The sheer number of bodies is sparking questions about whether war crimes have been committed, reviving concerns from a 2024 UN report that found Israeli strikes on residential buildings and other civilian sites in Gaza may have violated international humanitarian law. Israel has not commented on Mr. Turk's statement, but has previously said it does not deliberately target Palestinian civilians.
3: Ukraine and Russia have traded strikes despite US President Donald Trump's announcement that both Kyiv and Moscow have agreed not to hit each other's energy infrastructure. The BBC's James Landau has the details.
5: In recent weeks, petrol stations in Kyiv have become a favoured target for Russian drone operators, and the mayor, Vitaly Klitschko, said one had been hit overnight in the southeast of the city. The crump of air defence missiles could be heard in the skies as a second petrol station was hit. The Russian authorities reported a large Ukrainian missile strike overnight on the southern city of Taganrog, on the Sea of Azov. The regional governor said a gas pipeline and warehouse were damaged.
3: The British Health Secretary says she's asked for the urgent development of plans for cameras in cots after a series of measures were recommended in the final report of an inquiry into Lucy Letby's murder of seven newborn babies. The inquiry found that Letby was able to murder seven babies because of a complete failure to protect infants at the hospital at which she worked, and some of the deaths could have been prevented. Letby is serving a life sentence for the murders of seven babies and attempted killing of seven others, yet maintains her innocence. Health Secretary Yvette Cooper says she's asked for a rapid response.
6: I have asked my officials to urgently develop plans for cot cams, which can also help parents feel better connected to their babies when they aren't able to be with them in person.
3: Australians would need to opt out if they didn't want AI companies training on their online work under proposals seen by the ABC. National AI technology reporter Cam Wilson has the story.
7: Earlier this month, the Attorney General's Department held confidential meetings with rights holders and AI companies with two options to allow AI training on copyrighted material. One would allow companies to use other online content after signing enough licensing deals. The other proposal would require them to pay a new central body or to other industry licensing groups. Both options would require Australians to opt out if they didn't want to have their content trained on. The slides also proposed penalties for evading these protections. The Attorney General's Office did not immediately respond to a request for comment.
3: A prominent athlete has rejected the suggestion that Alan Jones never kissed him on the lips at a public event in 2015. Ethan Ricks reports.
8: The prominent athlete known as Complainant M alleges Alan Jones kissed him on the corner of his mouth at a public event in 2015. He said he thought Mr. Jones was going to whisper something in his ear before he kissed him without consent. The court heard the man initially told police that the broadcaster kissed him close to the mouth and not on the lips. Mr. Jones's barrister, Gabriel Bashir, suggested that Alan Jones never kissed him at the event, which the man rejected, saying, "Alan Jones kissed me." Mr. Jones has pleaded not guilty to all 22 charges.
3: American talk show host Stephen Colbert has taken home the Emmy for Best Late Night Show after he was pulled from the air this year. The Late Show ended in May after 33 years, with Colbert at the helm for 11 of them. Comedy horror series Widow's Bay dominated with 6 wins, including Best Comedy, while The Pitt took home Best Drama. Colbert used the speech to shout out his writers, who are now looking for work.
9: I just want to point out that if you like the comedy tonight, my old writers wrote it tonight. Thank you so much on behalf of the over 200 people who threw themselves at this show. for 11 years to try to do the best show they possibly could for you. Hire them. They will make your show better and they will make your day easier.
3: In sport, the New Zealand Warriors will be without forward Jackson Ford for Sunday's NRL semi-final against Newcastle in Auckland. Meantime, the Sydney Roosters have included forward Angus Crichton on the bench for Saturday night's match against Cronulla at the Sydney Football Stadium as he looks to return from a foot injury.
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10: A cloudy day with a medium chance of showers, most likely in the morning and the afternoon. Winds southerly, becoming light by late evening. A low of 9 and a maximum of 13 for Wednesday. Thursday, a cloudy day, 9 to 16. And Friday, mostly sunny. A low of 7 and a maximum of 23.
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0: Hope you're having a decent Wednesday morning. It's 6 minutes past three on the East Coast. It's 24 to three in South Australia and the Northern Territory, six past one in the West. And we're with Adrian Dickens, a personal jeweller and lecturer with Arts National, talking about your jewellery. You can send your photos through or your questions on 0437 774 774. That's the text message if you want to chuck one at us. Or you can call as well, 1300 800 222. 1300 800 222. And we're going to speak to Daz in Perth in a moment. But I need to check in with Adrian first on the all-important question about the price of gold at the moment, because it's like the canary in the coal mine of the madness of 2026. When the gold price goes through the roof, you know that people think the world's about to end.
13: Yes.
0: So is it going up or going down, Adrian?
13: Well, it's sort of slipping back a bit. Its peak was in around March this year, when we were getting around about 8,800 Australian per ounce for pure gold.
0: 8,800. Say about 4 years ago, what would it have been, do you reckon?
13: I would be surprised if it was over 2,000.
0: So that's some context for you there. It's almost four times the value of what it was 4 years ago.
13: Yeah.
0: Something weird's going on for that to happen.
13: And then since March, it's slipped back. This morning, it's at around about 6,000.
0: Still a bit out of my price range for an ounce of gold, but
13: still
0: anyway.
13: Still worth a lot more compared to a few years ago. So, it's always been the safe haven when countries are at war and things like that, but not quite so much this time. I think there was a lot of speculation earlier in the year, but now it seems to have sort of stabilised at around about 6, maybe up to 6,500.
0: I'm tipping if you bought a bunch of gold 4 years ago, you'd still be pretty happy.
13: Yes, exactly. we had a follow-up text from Amanda, and she said, was the jeweller David Anderson? And I did some research as well, and she's absolutely right. It's David Anderson. He was a Norwegian silversmith, and he did a lot of work in silver with enamel. So, thank you for following up, Amanda.
0: Oh, we love you giving us the information too. Keep them coming through. 0437 774 774 for your text messages, or you can call like Daz has on 1300 800 222. Good morning, Daz, there in Perth. How are you?
14: Yeah, g'day, fellas.

0: Good morning, Daz.
1: Good, thank you.
2: Francis, my first call to you, mate, so welcome.
3: Thank you very much, sir.
2: And Adrian, I love the way you talk about jury, mate.
1: Thank you.
2: hear the passion in your voice. It's fantastic. Mate, I just want to ask a couple of quick questions and then describe a couple of pieces, if I could.
1: Yes.
2: Adrian, do you think, you know how they're making a lot of these crowded precious stones at the moment, right?
1: Yes.
2: Do you think rubies will also follow the prices and come down a bit as far as the cost goes in rubies? Because they're still the most expensive, aren't they, I think?
1: They're probably one of the most expensive gemstones other than diamonds. They have, of course, been creating synthetic rubies and sapphires since the 1930s.
2: Okay.
1: So my opinion is that, yes, the price of the synthetic or man-made ones, I believe they're now being referred to as lab-grown rubies and lab-grown sapphires, which is not actually the same method as lab-grown diamonds are created, but they will never have any value. Whatever you pay for them is what you pay for them, but if you go to sell them, they'll never be worth anything. But okay. In the case of natural rubies, natural sapphires, I believe the values will hold up quite well. And indeed, they are continuing to do so because they are rare and they are natural.
2: Yeah. And mate, also, I wanted to ask you quickly about onyx. Do you like onyx as a precious stone itself?
1: Black onyx is very big in Melbourne.
3: Can you tell us what that is for those of us that don't know?
1: So it's a form of obsidian, or almost, but not quite part of the quartz family. It's relatively hard. It's often used in signet rings. And
2: beautiful.
1: I sell quite a few pieces where I actually use matte black onyx beads. So I might make a necklace and I might have a lovely South Sea pearl in the centre, and the rest of it is actually matte black onyx beads. And the combination of the black and white works really well. And of course, in Melbourne, we absolutely love black. So it's the perfect stone to make.
3: Have you got an onyx jewelry? Have you got an onyx piece, Daz? Have you got something that has that?
2: I actually wanted to ask you about, Adrian. I've got a couple of pieces, rings that are, one's 18 karat gold, and I love the combination of the gold and the black onyx together.
1: Yes,
2: And also silver and the black onyx together. They look fantastic, I reckon.
1: Yeah, no, I mean, it's a great stone. It's very, what I would term as neutral, so it's never going to tie you for colour, and therefore it will always look good. So even with ladies wearing black onyx jewellery, it doesn't really matter what other colours they're wearing with it. Black is like white. It goes with
2: everything.
1: They're
2: fantastic together, aren't they?
1: Yes, absolutely. They're
2: really.
1: Yeah.
2: Thanks, Adrian.
1: It's really a pleasure. Thank you, Daz.
3: Thanks, Daz.
2: Thanks, mate.
3: Talk to you soon. Thanks for giving us a call.
2: Thanks, mate. Thanks, Francis.
3: 1-300-800-222 is the number if you want to call like Daz, or you can send through your text message, 0437-774-774. And if you've got a photo of the piece of jewellery you'd like to discuss with Adrian Dickens, that's great. And Adrian's got a bunch of them already coming through, so we should get through a couple of them.
1: Yes, there's a lady, sorry, I can't see her name at the bottom, but she says that my grandmother, born in 1919, gave me this before she died. And it's a gold locket, heart shape, and has three redstones set towards the corner. And the question that she's asking me is, it's lost one of those three stones, and is it a ruby or a garnet, and is it worth fixing? I can't tell from the photograph whether they're rubies or garnets, but in answer to the main question, the answer is yes, it's well worth fixing. And any reputable jeweller will be able to help you and also be able to tell you whether they are garnets or rubies. It shouldn't be a vastly expensive job, but I think to return it to its former glory, it was given by your grandfather, gave it to her around 1942. I mean, it's got history. It's a family heirloom. So, yes, it's certainly well worth bringing back to its former glory.
3: Expensive to do? Depending on the
1: style. I don't think so. If it was a garnet, I'd be surprised if it was more than somewhere between $100 and $200.
3: Oh,
1: if
3: well
1: it's
3: worth
1: a ruby, maybe $300, $400. So it's well worth doing.
3: Jane, that's from Joe in Main Beach in Queensland. So, right. Joe...

0: get it fixed and bring it back to its former glory for sure. Thanks for texting through. We've also got a couple of other ones that have come through here, Adrian, looking from Karen, who's sent through a beautiful piece, a necklace. I think you can see that there on the screen. I have inherited this necklace but don't know anything about it. I've left with my jeweller to clean and extend the chain so I can wear it. I think it is a citrine and seed pearl.
1: Oh, yes.
0: I would love to know the era and likely country of origin.
1: Yes, it's very charming. We've actually spoken about similar pieces like this before, not in this design. So for the listeners, it's what's known as an arts and crafts piece. So probably made around 1905, 1910. And without knowing what the carat is, it will either be 9 or 15 carat gold. And the overall design is like a double frame in a circular form. And then on this frame is placed a flower with some leaves. And the flower looks as though it's set with a round citrine. And the leaves are then set with half seed pearls. And then dropping from this circular central part, which is attached to the chain, is a long sort of what I term knife edge bar. And it has a half pearl in the center. And then, because I can't see the complete picture, a pear shape citrine at the bottom. It's a lovely piece. And I'm thrilled that you're getting a new chain put on it so that you can wear it, because that's what jewelry is for. It's not just designed to sit there. And it, again, if it has a story, you must write it down so that whoever ends up with it, hopefully you'll be having it for many years to come, but whoever ends up with it knows its history. But it's a lovely piece, and probably English around about 1905, 1910.
0: Let's look at what Bernadette has sent through too at the top of our tree there of our text messages. You can send yours through 0437 774 774. Send us if you've got a photo. It's great for Adrian to have a look at and maybe share with you his knowledge on what it might be. And she sent something through that belongs to her grandmother.
1: Right. I can't see.
0: See if I can find that for you. And it's...
1: Yeah, no, I can't. Unfortunately, I can't see where. Well,
0: Mick's going to come in and quickly MacGyver the text machine can see. We're back online, everyone.
1: So this is a very pretty barred brooch. I would suggest in all silver, and it's probably late Victorian, early Edwardian, so sort of 1890 through to about 1910. It's a bar brooch that has then been decorated with very fine silver on the top. And the central element is a bird. And then there are flowers and leaves in the decoration on either side. It's a lovely piece and very typical of this period. I don't know whether it's the light, but sometimes the flowers or the decoration that has been applied to the surface can also be in gold, so yellow gold or rose gold. And that gives us a bit of a contrast. But this is charming. The bird is and the flowers, and then there are these sort of cross things at the end. They're applied, and then if you look very carefully, the leaves are actually engraved into the silver. And yeah, it's a lovely piece. It's probably hollow. And if we turned it over and looked at the back, I would suspect that there are a series of marks there that might even give us the date letter, because it's probably English, and the English are very good at putting on date letters as well as the town or city in which it was made. But it's a lovely piece, and it's in nice condition too.
0: And they were very fashionable in that sort of the
1: Gilded Age before World War One? Yes, certainly very popular at that time. A reasonably priced keepsake to give to someone. And yeah, I'm sure it has quite a lovely story to it.
0: Send them through 0437 774 774, or call on 1300 800 222. Adrian Dickens, our personal jeweller and lecturer with Arts National, talking jewellery with us. Can you see a few others there, Adrian?
1: Yes, let's have a look. So there is this person called Mark who has sent in, he's given us a long story about a bra. It's called a brass Kanaka knuckle duster.
0: It's a big ring.
1: I have to tell you, I've never seen or heard of anything like it before. But it looks like it's a ring and it has this huge lump on top. And yes, it is a bit of a knuckle duster. I've never seen anything like it before. And he's asked, can I add anything to it? I think you have a great story, Mark, and I'm afraid I can't add anything to it.
0: It'd be rare for you to see something, at least of a style or a design, which you've never come across before.
1: No, I haven't come across. But it's the story sort of goes that it was found on a farm and... yeah, the story goes on and on, but it's very different.
0: It's extraordinary. Yeah, it we get caught every time we put your jumper on. I get caught in it. I think.
1: Yes. And then there's someone from Jenny from Kalangadu.
0: Yep.
1: And she has sent. I'm not sure what she's saying.
0: She's got a beautiful ring that she sent through.
1: Yes. So. I can't see what she's actually saying, but the ring itself is a very lovely, I would suggest, late Victorian.
0: She said, I can tell you what she said. She said, Jenny here, I've just purchased this ring on lay-by. Is this style called a gypsy ring?
1: Yes, it is very similar to a gypsy ring. So a gypsy ring often means that it's a wideish band, and the stones are inset into the band, and there is generally no detail or anything around the sides of the stone. This, on the other hand, is the stones are set slightly higher, and there is some detail on the sides. But yes, I would say that it could be termed as a gypsy ring. It's set with 3 sapphires and 2 diamonds, and it's actually beautifully hallmarked on the inside, and I can't tell the date letter, but I can tell you that it appears as though it was made in Chester. So there's the maker's mark, there's a mark indicating that it's gold, a mark indicating it's carat, which I can't actually work out what it is, and there will be a date letter, but there is also a shield, which is the sign for Chester. So it's very nice to have that information about the ring as well. And what you must remember is, if it's being sized, or if you ever have to get it sized, you need to tell the jeweler to size it on the side rather than at the bottom, because if you size it at the bottom, they'll cut out the marks. And that is very much part of the character and history of this ring.
0: Now, we've got some more text messages coming through, and one of them has been sent through, which I hope you can see this where you are, Adrian. Hello, Adrian. My grandmother, born in 1919, gave me this before she died. My grandfather gave it to her around 1942. She couldn't bring herself to wear it, as she believed it was bought with the proceeds from gambling, and they struggled with a young family. She eventually left him and worked hard as a dressmaker, fashion designer for Van Ross to make ends meet. It has lost a garnet or rubies that we're fixing.
1: This is the one.
0: Oh, we've done that. Sorry,
1: yes.
0: That is
1: but
0: my
1: mistake. But I didn't tell the story, so it's good that you've told the story.
0: Yeah, love those stories. Is there other ones that have been sent through that you can tell us about, Adrian?
1: A lady called Brenda has messaged in and said, these two rings are my late mother-in-law. I'm not sure if they are paste or real gems. Wow, that's a very difficult question to ask. So I'm looking at 2 solitaire rings from the side. I would suggest the ring on the right-hand side is silver-mounted and to me looks as though it has an aquamarine set in it. The one on the left-hand side, I can't really comment on. And I would suggest that you take it to a reputable jeweler and ask them to pass their opinion on it. I can't even see marks on the inside of the band. I suspect it is diamonds, and I suspect it is either white gold or platinum mounted, but you need to have that confirmed by a jeweler, and it would be well worth doing that.
0: Adrian Dickens is with us, personal jeweler and lecturer with Arts National, talking to you about your jewellery and looking at your pieces. If you send us a photo on 0437 774 774, or you can call on 1300 800 222 if you've got a question you just want to discuss something that you have. This question came through via the text message from Jen. Where could I sell gold, have rings valued, and is silver cutlery worth much these days?
1: thank you, Jen. Generally, if you you need to be very careful with gold dealers. They're they don't have the best of reputations. So you need to be comfortable with who you're selling it to. And I would suggest that you maybe speak to your

0: local branch of the Valuers Council, the Jewellery Valuers Council, or the Australian Jewellers Association, and they will be. You should be able to get hold of them in your sort of major si capital city, and they would be able to give you some guidance. And in the case of silver cutlery, the answer is yes, it is worth selling because silver is has equally gone through the roof. Again, it has slipped back over the last 6 months, but as of this morning, I think it was still around about $89 an ounce. So by the time you add up the cutlery, as long as it's all sterling silver, or it's been tested as sterling silver, the answer is yes, it is. It's well worth selling. So again, it's about finding a good gold merchant or silver merchant who would be able to assist you.
1: Last one from Sam in Thomastown's got a question for you. Thanks for calling in, Sam.
2: Yeah, good morning, Francis and Adrian.
0: Good morning, Sam.
2: I've got a 9-carat rose gold moonstone ring, and I dropped it on the tile, right?
0: Oh
2: And it's
0: dear.
2: got it, yeah, and it has the star sapphire.
0: Oh.
2: Yeah,
0: So
2: and it's limited
0: is it
2: edition.
0: actually a
2: Yeah.
0: mo is it actually a moonstone or is this a star
2: It's a
0: sapphire?
2: moonstone. It's a moonstone, but it's the star sapphire impression that comes through,
0: Right,
2: permeates.
0: right. And so did you damage the moonstone?
2: No, well, it just dropped flat on the tile. I was getting out to have a shower, and I just took it off, and it just straight on it. And it,
0: Right.
2: I don't know if they could cut it back. I'm
0: Well,
2: sure it's
0: there
2: that long.
0: are some very good lapidaries in Melbourne. Again, if you do speak to the Australian Jewellers Council, they would be able to recommend someone who would be a lapidary that would be able to recut it or improve it or polish it, and help you with that. So yes, I'm sure it can be fixed.
2: Thank you very much.
0: It's a
2: Much
0: pleasure.
2: appreciated.
0: Thank you.
1: Thanks, Sam. Thanks for everyone who texted in and called through. Adrian, always great to have you in
0: Yeah,
1: here.
0: thank you. It's great. It's always interesting.
1: It is.
0: You never quite know what you're going to be shown next.
1: No, which is part of the fun. We'll catch up with you again in a month's time.
0: All right. Thanks so much,
1: Adrian
0: Francis.
1: Dickens, our jeweller, personal jeweller and lecturer with Arts National, talking to us about your jewellery. Thank you for sending through all your text messages and photos and calling. And we'll do it again with Adrian in a month's time. In a moment, we're heading to Kiev in Ukraine to catch up with our good friend Francis Farrell, journalist there. First, though, the Indigo Girls on ABC Radio Overnights.

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3: Francis Leach with you on this Wednesday morning, where it's 29-3 on the east coast of Australia. If that's where you are, it's 3 a.m. or just after 3 a.m. in South Australia and the Northern Territory, and 29-2 in the west. It's just gone 8:30 on Tuesday night in Kyiv in Ukraine, and our good friend Francis Farrell, Australian journalist who works for the Kyiv Independent, is there in the war-ravaged city, and he's been good enough to join us again this morning to give us an update on how things are in Ukraine. Good morning, Francis. How are you going? Or good afternoon to you, evening.
4: Yeah, and good morning, very early morning to you, Francis. Good to be here.
3: How have the last week or so been there? I know that Kyiv has been under a pretty intense attack, drone attack and missile attack from the Russians in recent weeks, as they seem to be escalating the attempt to pressure Ukraine ahead of a cold winter. What's it been like, and what's the sense there at the moment?
4: Well, what has defined the last few weeks here in Ukraine, but especially here in Kyiv, has been the use of jet-powered drones that are really difficult to shoot down. And instead of sending them all in one go, Russia's been sending them basically throughout the day in small groups. And what that means for life in Kyiv, it means that the air alert, which is, you know, the kind of which dictates a lot of how businesses work, how transport infrastructure works, is just basically constantly on. You know, there are just a few breaks between the sirens during the day, and everyone has their routines. Some people go to the shelter, some people don't. But now, you know, they also have to live their life, and you know, trains need to still travel, and it's getting more and more difficult. And what has also been happening is that these jet powered drones seem to be targeting petrol stations in the capital, which is something they've been doing across the country, especially in the eastern regions, close to the front line. But now they're targeting the capital. A couple were hit, I think, this morning. At least one person was killed and about a dozen injured. And this just happens during the day. You know, we're used to these mass attacks happening at night and waking up to see a big hole in an apartment building and rescue efforts going on. But now, you know, just in anticipation of this winter, as you mentioned, they seem to be just keen on constantly keeping everyone on edge. And the difficult thing, of course, is that Ukraine doesn't really have a good solution yet to shoot down these jet-powered drones. The previous drones that were the Iranian-designed ones that Iran is also using in its war in the Gulf, Ukraine figured out a really smart way to very cheaply intercept them with other small drones, but they just don't work. They can't catch the jet-powered ones.
3: Is this a new Russian innovation, Francis? The battle over drone technology has sort of seesawed, and it seemed that Ukraine for a while there was gained a very distinct advantage in the last year or so. Has it swung back the other way? Are the Russians now producing something that the Ukrainians are struggling to come to terms with?
4: I mean, drone warfare is a very broad and diverse kind of thing. There are the drones, there are the small drones that each side uses on the front line, and you know, there's maybe parity in between the two sides there. Ukraine's better at larger bomber drones. Russia's better at fiber optic drones. But that's if we're talking about the front line. If we're talking about the long range dimension, then Russia was always ahead of the game because they had these Iranian drones that they just started mass producing themselves and modifying. Ukraine in the last year or so has also been producing their long range drones. And those are the ones that you see hitting oil refineries and oil ports, like really deep inside Russia. But they're pretty hard to defend against because you can't use an expensive surface to air missile like the Arabian countries are using in the Gulf, because that missile costs up to 10 times, maybe even more, than the actual drone itself. So that's why Ukraine switched to these small interceptors. They cost only about $1,000 and they can catch the normal Iranian design drones. But that's why Russia then kind of went the next step and put small jet engines on them, and now they're too fast. And so there's this constant game of cat and mouse.
3: Yeah. Francis, there has been talk of not a ceasefire, but some sort of understanding that both sides wouldn't attack energy sources. President Trump was talking about this. There was some suggestion that there might have been an agreement from both sides to do that. What's your sense there in Kyiv, whether that's viable or whether that's just more false hope?
4: Yeah, so President Trump, as he has done before, jumped the gun. He said on Truth Social yesterday, I believe, that both sides had agreed to an energy truce. I'm not sure which advisor or which whisperer in his ear gave him that idea, but very quickly Kyiv came out and said that, we would really love Russia to stop hitting our energy infrastructure, and we'd love to see that kind of limited ceasefire on a way to a real ceasefire and an end in the war. But we unfortunately haven't seen any indication from the Russian side that they actually plan to do that and uphold that. And so 24 hours later, that piece of news has just kind of disintegrated into the wind. It's not the first time that there was an idea of an energy truce kind of floated. And now, you know, maybe one would think there's more of a chance because Ukraine is really causing a lot of pain to the Russian economy with their attacks on the oil refineries. But it's still not really something which has any chance of getting off the ground, I think, because Russia understands clearly that they have every ability to break any agreement that is made without really facing any consequences for that.
3: Francis Farrell's with us, a journalist working for the Kyiv Independent in Ukraine, talking to us from the Ukrainian capital. It's 8:30 p.m. or just 20 to 9 p.m. his time on a Tuesday. And this is the time when people start to worry about those attacks coming in and having those sleepless nights, Francis.
4: Yeah, and I mean, it's still warm. It's getting a little bit cooler now, but it was today in the newsroom that we were discussing, when they would really start hitting the power stations in earnest. I think it's a little bit early, but we do know that the Ukrainian

0: you know, power grid is already has already been, you know, damaged by now 3 or 4 winters of these targeted Russian strikes. And now they have more options. They've got the jet-powered drones. They've got ballistic missiles, which Ukraine doesn't have. The Patriot interceptors to defend, or not enough of them anyway. And yeah, it's just probably a matter of time. And it's interesting because it's coming at a time when Ukraine's actually doing pretty well on the front line. They've stabilized the front line. They're not losing territory very quickly, although Russia's really pushing hard in the Donbas, trying to overwhelm it. They're not really moving forward at the pace they would like to. And Ukraine actually announced some early results of a little counteroffensive in the north of the Donbas just today, showing that they can actually be the ones moving forward. But in the meantime, it's the air war, it's the long range strike war, and it's more and more what seems like a total war in the sense of the old 20th century world wars, both sides trying to hit each other's economy, each other's infrastructure. That could really define how this war develops in the next year or so.
1: And also this shadow war that's happening on the fringes of Europe as well, Francis, with the news that Boris Johnson, former British Prime Minister, and David Petraeus, former head of, he was the head of the US forces in Iraq, but also former head of the CIA, were catching a train, a secure train from Poland to Ukraine to meet with President Zelensky. And the station that they were at was attacked. And the suggestion was that the Russians might have been trying to target their train. We know that there's been multiple incidences of Russian interference, or at least seeming shadow warfare, on in Poland and elsewhere, targeting infrastructure. There was an incident at a German airport recently where an Antonov aircraft, which is a Ukrainian aircraft, was attempted to be attacked by a drone, which didn't detonate. So there's a sense that, you know, things are fraying at the edges. What has it been like in Ukraine in relation to the Johnson and Petraeus train and the response to the attack on that station where they were catching the train into your country?
0: I mean, we don't have any conclusive proof that the Russians were targeting specifically their train and their delegation. Maybe they had a good idea that these VIPs heading back from a big conference in Kiev would be around there at that time. But it wasn't Boris Johnson's train. It was one nearby. And I think Boris Johnson rightly pointed to the fact that, you know, he didn't want to draw attention to it, to him being targeted potentially, but this was something that Russia's been doing more and more, attacking trains, just hitting the locomotives, the civilian carriages. You know, I had to get off the train on a trip back from Romania because of an air alert, and we were just evacuated from it for several hours.
1: But so, Francis, can we ask about that just quickly? When that happens, do you literally hear something whilst you're... To give people some context, we travel on trains all the time. You'll be on the train, you're catching the train from Romania back to Kiev. Does somebody just come on and say, everybody off the train, we're in fear of an attack?
0: Yep. The train stops. So it either happens, you know, with me, the train was already at a station, but I've had friends who've just had the trains stop in the middle of a field. And this is obviously reacting in advance. So it's not something, you know, whistling in right at that moment. There's the air alert, there's the radars detecting some drones or missiles in the area. Specifically, drones are the ones that have been targeting the trains. Everyone gets off. And sometimes if it's in the middle of a field, they just, you know, kind of just make a bit of distance between them and the train and wait until the all clear. And that, the good thing about that, I mean, it's making the trains a little less punctual, but it's saving lives. The last few strikes on trains have been mostly, almost, I think, all without casualties because people were evacuating in time.
1: Francis, I always love catching up with you, and I want you to know how much we appreciate it on this program, that we keep Ukraine and Kyiv in our hearts during this difficult time, and love to make sure that people understand what's happening there.
0: And thank you guys for thinking of us.
1: Always. My good friend Francis Farrell there, Australian journalist working for the Kyiv Independent in Ukraine.

0: talking to us from the Ukrainian capital on another night as they prepare for what could be once again another sleepless evening amidst the war with Russia. 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
1: Immigration has shaped modern Australia, but as the country grows, debates around migration and multiculturalism are intensifying. Join me, David Spears, for the ABC's National Forum, where we'll bring together Australians from all walks of life to ask, is our migration system still working? And just what is our national identity? It's a big discussion about the kind of country we want to be.
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0: Such sensitive young men. Well, kind of. Green Day and Good Riddance, Time of Your Life here on ABC Radio Overnights all over Australia.
1: This is Overnights with Francis Leach.
0: ABC Radio Overnights, Francis Leach here. Love to catch up with Dr. Martin George, Principal Astronomer at the Alvaston Planetarium there in beautiful Tasmania, to look at our night sky. And he's been good enough to join us once again. Hello, Martin. How are you?
2: Good. I'm well, thanks, Francis. And how are you?
0: I'm okay. I'm really keen to know about the Nancy Grace Roman Space Telescope, because it's an epic name, but where is it and what is it doing?
2: Well, first of all, it's on its way out to a point about four times the distance of the moon. It's going to be orbiting a point called L2, which is a sort of a stable point which allows the telescope to move around the sun in the same period of time as the Earth takes to move around the sun, and yet it's way out there in space. And it's going to produce a lot of great information for us, a lot of great images of the sky. And people sometimes say, well, hang on, why do we need more and more telescopes out there in space? Well, the telescopes we've got out there in space are doing different things. And this particular telescope, although it has a mirror the same diameter as the famous Hubble Space Telescope, has a field of view about 100 times as great.
0: Wow.
2: And it's amazing. Greater than the apparent size of the full moon, in fact, whereas Hubble is a fraction of that. So Hubble sort of closes in on a very small area of the sky. But the interesting thing about the Nancy Grace Roman Telescope is that its resolution is

0: other stars. Now, it's not that we haven't seen these before, but of all the 6,000 or so planets that we've discovered so far that are orbiting other stars, we only have a relatively low number of actual images of them because the glare of the star prevents us from seeing them directly. Now, this instrument is going to hopefully show us a lot more direct images of planets moving around other stars. They're called exoplanets, these planets. So that's another thing this telescope is going to be doing. Now, people have asked me at the planetarium, why is it called the Nancy Grace Roman Telescope? And that's because Nancy Grace Roman was a very, very significant astronomer in the United States. She did, in her early period of work, she did a lot of work on the interior structure of stars, which helped us learn a lot more about our Milky Way galaxy. Then she became NASA's first chief astronomer in about 1959, I think it was. She even had a lot to do with the establishment of the Hubble Space Telescope, and she's often been called the mother of the Hubble. So it's great that there's a significant space telescope that's now been named after her, and I'm really looking forward to seeing these results and maybe putting some of the great images it's going to take on my planetarium dome.
1: How is a telescope like this manipulated in space so that it travels at a trajectory in a time and place that is useful? I mean, who's controlling the telescope from such a distance, and what's involved in doing it? Because it seems like an extraordinary thing to be able to do.
0: Yeah, well, it is indeed. In fact, just about everything we've done in space is extraordinary. It's right at the forefront of our ability. In terms of positioning the telescope, as I've mentioned, it's going to be orbiting around a point called L2. It's about four times the distance of the Moon, which is about 1.6 million kilometres. And in order to move to orbit around this unstable point, it's an equilibrium point, but it's an unstable one, and so it has to fire thrusters from now and again to correct its position so that it orbits in the correct way. And then, of course, you've got thrusters that will move it one way or another, or there might be some reaction wheels on it. I'm not too sure about that at the moment, but it has to be controlled very, very carefully. But it's really quite remarkable how accurately you can control space telescopes and aim them at exactly the right point in the sky. And not only that, the Nancy Grace Roman telescope is going to repeatedly image parts of the sky. So with its large field of view, it's going to keep being re-aimed at different parts of the sky to determine any changes that we might see in the apparent positions of objects and so on. So it's a very complex thing. There are people who are very, very clever in their ability to control equipment that's a long, long way away. And probably another great example of this, of course, is the rovers that are on Mars, and being able to steer them in the right direction to the interesting places that they want the rovers to examine and analyse the Martian surface material and so on.
1: Yeah, there's no Google Maps on Mars, so you don't know how you do it.
0: It's quite interesting, actually, to the accuracy with which this can be done. But we've been doing accurate things in space for a long time. And another thing that comes to mind on that topic is the Apollo 12 landing. We've all heard of Apollo 11, of course, with Neil Armstrong and Buzz Aldrin on board, that landed on the moon with people for the first time in July 1969. Partly forgotten is the Apollo 12 mission, which landed in November of that year, and it landed very close, deliberately, to an uncrewed spacecraft called Surveyor 3 that had landed there 2 years earlier. And so they had a real pinpoint landing, and that was done in the 1960s. It was quite amazing.
1: It really is. Dr. Martin George, our astronomer, is with us talking astronomy and what's happening in our cosmos. And back on Earth, we've had a bit of a realignment of our maps, which is interesting, isn't it? Because you need that sort of the astronomy, or at least at that point of view of the Earth, to get a sense of how our map should look. And the realignment of our maps has put a few noses out of joints, a few egos, because bigger country, bigger reputation, but maybe not really representing how our land masses look.
0: Well, that's right. Although the big thing about this new one called the Equal Earth Projection actually shows the countries on Earth in their relative correct sizes. We've been drawing maps of the Earth for a long time, of course, but interestingly enough, Francis, there's no way you can actually reproduce a spherical surface on a flat surface. In other words, on a computer screen or on a

0: flat map without introducing some kind of distortion. This latest map, this equal Earth map, shows the Earth's countries, as I've mentioned, in their correct relative proportions, so that some countries look much larger than we thought they were and some are rather smaller. And yet it is correct. It does distort the shapes of the country borders and the shapes of the continents and land masses and so on. But it's not actually all that new. It was devised in 2018 by a group of three map makers. It's caused an objection from one country. It was put to the United Nations about accepting this map as the best or standard map of the world. One country voted against it, and it was the United States. Now, you might think, well, what's this got to do with astronomy? Well, one thing is, well, actually, I've always loved maps, quite frankly. But astronomical bodies are also laid out in grids of latitude and longitude. Mars, for example, Jupiter as well, even though it rotates a bit unevenly. And, of course, so is the Moon. The Moon has latitude and longitude grids, latitude and longitude grid on it. But the thing that fascinates me is that this objection from the United States, and I can't help but wonder whether it's because the United States looks a bit smaller than is depicted on other projections, like the famous Mercator projection. The US reaction reminds me of a very famous story that relates to astronomy. It was when astronomers in the 17th century used their observations to show that France was smaller than once thought. They produced a very interesting reaction from the king. What they'd done is that by using timings of eclipses of Jupiter's satellites, which were like clocks in the sky, that was a good way hundreds of years ago of measuring longitude. Of course, we've got GPS systems now and all that kind of thing, but longitude was a problem. In fact, I would strongly recommend to anybody to read the book called Longitude by Dava Sobel. It indicates how people really came to learn how to measure longitude by using accurate clocks. Well, in those days, the astronomers in France were using the eclipses of Jupiter's satellites to mark time. In other words, when a satellite disappeared into Jupiter's shadow, they would know exactly what time it was, and they could work out longitude from that. Anyway, it turned out that France was about 20% smaller than previously thought because of all the measurements of the longitudes made in France. And that definitely didn't please King Louis the 14th. And he commented, "You have cost me more lands than all my enemies." love that story, Francis. I really do.
1: The eternal obsession with the size of our country. It's such a male preoccupation too, I'm sure. Dr. Martin, what is our night sky looking like today?
0: Okay, well, a lovely view of the sky at the moment because we don't have the moon in it to have that light spreading across the sky. Lovely starry view over to the northeast. We have a great view of the constellation of Orion, and also to its left and down a bit, we've got Taurus, the bull, and above and to the right of Orion, we've got Canis Major, the great dog. A lot of bright stars in a line through there. We've got Saturn, the only planet currently visible clearly in our morning sky, and it's over there toward the northwest. But Mars is about to come up in the east, so if you wait a little bit longer, Mars will be rising from the east very soon. So waiting a bit more, you'll see that as well, the famous reddish-orange planet, called the Red Planet. It's more of a sort of a reddish-orange to me. But have a look for Mars a bit later on. And if you have a look to the left of Orion, down into the constellation of Taurus, a couple of really fascinating star clusters. One is called the Hyades, and it's an upside-down V-shape marked very clearly by the bright star Aldebaran, which is a reddish-orange star itself. But that's not actually a member of the cluster. That upside-down V-shape, apart from Aldebaran, is a cluster called the Hyades. And not far away, over to the left, the famous Seven Sisters, the Pleiades cluster, which is a fantastic sight in a pair of binoculars. It's a little compact group of stars. In fact, people in the planetarium often ask me, "Hey, what's that little group of stars that we can see in Taurus?" So it's a really good talking point. Get your binoculars out and have a look. Swinging around to the south, we can see the Southern Cross low down in the southern sky. At least you can, as long as you're not too far north in Australia, almost upside down with the pointers over to the right. But a lovely view of the sky. It's a little chilly where I live here in Tasmania. So put some warm clothes on if you're not in those

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0: Always a pleasure for me too, Francis. 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
6: ABC News with David Rollins. Defence Minister Richard Marles says Australia's AUKUS submarine program remains on track despite fresh uncertainty in Great Britain. The UK government has delayed a decision on how many subs it will order, as new Prime Minister Andy Burnham says national security should not come at the expense of social security. Appearing on the ABC's 7:30 program last night, Mr. Marles was questioned about what the shift could mean for Australia's plans. He insists the UK submarine program remains on schedule.
7: The UK is on track to cut steel in respect of its first SSN AUKUS submarine next year. It's on track to have that submarine come off the production line at Barrow and Furness in the UK in the late 2030s. In respect of their spending on AUKUS, we are really comfortable with what is happening there. There's a high degree of trust and transparency between us.
6: The UK Human Rights Chief is sounding the alarm on the number of Palestinian bodies being unearthed from the rubble of sites deployed by Israeli attacks. Rather destroyed by Israeli attacks. Volker Turk says the sheer number of bodies is sparking questions about whether war crimes have been committed by Israeli forces in Gaza. A 2024 UN report found that Israeli strikes on residential buildings and other civilian sites in the early days of Israel's war on Gaza may have violated international humanitarian law. Israel has not commented on Mr. Turk's statement, but has previously claimed it does not deliberately target civilians. An expert on Yemen at a conflict resolution think tank says it will likely take international intervention to halt a recent advance by the Houthi militant group against government forces. Intense fighting has broken out in recent weeks between the Iran-aligned group and Saudi-backed government troops. The Houthi capture of key points along the oil shipping route, the Bab al-Mandeb Strait, has seen energy prices surge. Hisham Al-Omaisi from the European Institute of Peace says they will look to continue their advance.
8: The Houthis, while they feel emboldened, while they're still receiving a lot of technology transfer training from Iran as well, they'll continue along that path unless the Saudis decide to do something drastic backed by the international community.
6: Train services have been severely disrupted in parts of the Netherlands by what's suspected to be coordinated acts of sabotage. With more on this, here's the BBC's Anna Barrison Ethirajan.
9: No group has admitted responsibility and police were investigating. Later, a spokesman for ProRail told the BBC that the train service was gradually returning to normal, but that disruption was not over yet. In the meantime, fires erupted around midday in several places alongside highways, forcing authorities to close roads. The fires were caused by farmers who opposed government plans asking them to reduce nitrogen emissions. A farmers' group said it was not responsible for the railway sabotage, but it could not rule out angry farmers acting individually.
6: US President Donald Trump has lashed out at the US Supreme Court after it rejected his push to limit mail-in voting in this year's midterm elections, saying some of the justices are a shell of their original selves. Nick Parmeter explains.
10: In criticising the decision, the president says, "These are not the people I interviewed," an apparent reference to his nomination of three of the justices on the Supreme Court, Neil Gorsuch, Amy Coney Barrett and Brett Kavanaugh. The Trump administration had made a last-minute push to have the US Postal Service play a central role in deciding who would receive a mail ballot. However, state election officials argue there wasn't enough time to make the changes for November's elections and say their systems are already secure and accurate. The court rejected the move on Monday in an emergency order. The president has opposed mail voting and falsely blamed it for his 2020 election loss.
6: The federal government is facing competing pressure to tighten safeguards.

0: around artificial intelligence without driving major investment away from Australia, as tech companies themselves grapple with how to stop the technology from evolving beyond human control. Here's political reporter Melissa Clark.
1: There are a lot of limitations in what governments can actually do, particularly here in Australia, and also the appetite of governments to regulate here. So, I mean, when it comes to the ability of governments, a lot of what we're seeing in terms of development of AI is happening offshore, beyond Australia's jurisdiction. So we've seen the Albanese government focus on where those operations come into Australia.
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3: A cloudy day with a medium chance of showers, most likely in the morning and the afternoon. Winds southerly, becoming light by late evening. A low of 9 and a maximum of 13 for Wednesday. Thursday, a cloudy day, 9 to 16. And Friday, mostly sunny. A low of 7 and a maximum of 23.
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9: Hello and welcome to Wednesday. It's 4:06 on the East Coast, 4:24 in South Australia and the Northern Territory, and 2:06 in the West. This hour, plenty to come your way, including we'll be catching up a little later on, State of the Nation. We'll go around the country and have a look at some of the stories that were on your radio and television yesterday and give you a sense of what's playing in different backyards around the country. It's always good. We do that every morning to get set you up for the day ahead. In a moment, though, we're going to be talking about the algorithm. That's right. The government's proposed legislation, Your Algorithm Your Way, designed to give you the choice to opt out of the big tech companies forcing different content into your social media feeds, whether you're an Instagram user, TikTok user, Facebook user, and that you only get to see the things your friends or the people you follow post. Well, that has different implications. And we're going to speak with Chris Somer, research fellow at the ARC Centre for Excellence for the Digital Child at Deakin University. He's done some research into how it's happened overseas, because in the Netherlands, they've tried this, and the European Union have had a couple of court cases against the big tech companies, which they've won, and they've had these sorts of bits of legislation to try to force the big tech companies to allow you to opt out of the algorithm so you get what you want to see, not what they want to see, and it's had mixed results. So we're going to talk to Chris in just a moment here on ABC Radio Overnights. First, though, some Motown Magic from the Four Tops.

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1: ABC Radio Overnights. Now, in a perfect world, we could all control our social media feeds. What we see on Facebook, what we look at on Instagram, and we can just filter out all the garbage. Wouldn't it be nice? Is it at all possible? Well, last week, the federal government released draft legislation which would include a requirement that social media providers allow users to choose whether they only see content from the people that they follow, so content that you choose, or if they have other material in their feed which is sent to them by the algorithm, which sort of like reads where they've gone and decides what you most likely would like to see. But is it really possible? And what can we learn from other places that might have gone down that path? Has it already happened? Well, Chris Sommer is a research fellow at the ARC Centre of Excellence for the Digital Child at Deakin University, and he's been looking into that. And he's been with us here on ABC Radio Overnights, which we're very grateful that he's here. G'day, Chris. How are you going?
2: Hi, Francis. I'm good. Thank you for having me.
1: Is it possible? Is the dream possible to have a clean feed where it's just you and the things you choose?
2: I mean, technically it will be possible, but it all depends on what kind of features the social media companies want to implement. And that's dependent on the kind of laws that we create, I guess.
1: What gets delivered into our feeds at the moment by the algorithms that dominate our lives? How is that working, and what is the aim?
2: So basically, the default mode that most people will have is they will get content presented by an algorithm, and that's based on their previous interactions with the app. So the algorithm will basically predict content that you will like or are likely to like. And of course, that's based on a business model where specific content gets more views. So the algorithm wants specific content to get more views in order to create more money in the form of advertising.
1: And so they'll feed stuff to us that might keep us engaged. They want us as long as possible with our face in our screens.
2: Precisely.
1: So the idea is that somehow we could choose our own feed. So if I follow 20 people, that's all I follow, I would see things that they post. So it becomes a bit like a bulletin board, a community bulletin board again, which is where this sort of started back with Facebook when it first began on MySpace. But the companies are saying to us, nah, that would be really boring and no one's going to use it. Is your sense telling you that people would find that pretty tedious, and that's why the companies are a bit concerned that they're going to lose a whole lot of people from their platforms because they look at it and go, well, this is all rubbish?
2: Yeah. Well, I mean, it's up to them to make it more exciting, I guess, as well. I think, I do think that people should have more of a choice in what they want to see, and currently the options they have are very limited. Probably showing you content of the people you follow is not really helpful in the monetization models that social media companies have. You get to see feeds that is not necessarily monetizable, you know. You don't get to see feeds from influencers that are paid money. So the social media companies do want you to see content that is selected by the algorithm rather than content that you choose. So if anything, if they will allow you to see feeds, content from your followers, they'll try and make it less appealing in a way. So actually, there are already ways for us to do that, to actually see the content that you

0: follow. I can explain how that works if you want.
1: Absolutely. Chris Sommer is with us, Research Fellow at the ARC Centre of Excellence for the Digital Child at Deakin University, talking to us about the government's proposed legislation, My Feed, My Way, where maybe we get the choice to opt out of the algorithm and just see things from people that we already follow. But Chris, you're saying there is a way to do that already, but I guess you'd have to get into under the bonnet of your app or your account to work out how to do that. Is there a way to do it?
0: Well, it's actually pretty easy to open up the bonnet, as you say, but not a lot of people would know this. But when it comes to Instagram, you can click on the Instagram logo, and that will actually give you the option to get posts from people that you follow only. The issue is that when you choose this, you will be directed to a specific mode, and in this mode, you will not be able to use the Instagram that, the features that Instagram normally has. So you won't be able to send direct messages to people. You won't be able to post your own content. If you want to do that, you have to go back to the default mode, which is the algorithmic mode. So that's a bit of an issue. And then when you start up the app again, it will also refer back to the algorithmic mode. So it's a bit limited to what you can do.
1: So in this case, it's a real disincentive to do it, isn't it? It's like if you choose that, you're in a way going to be digitally punished and denied the functionality of the app for choosing to do so.
0: Yeah, yeah. And this is what they normally refer to as malicious compliance. So one of the reasons that we have this functionality is because of the Digital Service Act in Europe, which stipulated that you should have the option to choose a feed that they want. So either with the algorithm or just the people that they follow. However, the way that has been interpreted by social media companies, has not provided great outcomes for users.
1: Malicious compliance. It's one of those phrases which is, you know, bitterly ironic the way that it operates. So this has been a Euro initiative, Digital Service Act, and you're saying that it hasn't been as successful, even though the intention seems to have been pretty clear, but the companies are building their own firewalls or resistance within their service operation to make it hard or disincentivize people using it.
0: Yeah, absolutely. So the case in the Netherlands is slightly different because in the Netherlands there has been a court case brought against Meta by an organization called Bits for Freedom, and basically what they said is, okay, these kind of things, this malicious compliance that's not in line with the Digital Service Act, and a Dutch court actually agreed with Bits for Freedom, and they said, okay, Meta, you have to fix this. So on Facebook and on Instagram, you need to have options for users to change your feed on a more permanent basis, and you also need to notify users that they actually have this possibility.
1: And did Meta comply with that? Did Meta actually...
0: They did. So, like, users in the Netherlands will have a slightly different experience. The only issue is that not a lot of people, as far as I can tell, are aware of it, because I'm originally from the Netherlands and I contacted some friends and family. And, yeah, not everybody actually knew that they could do this.
1: Yeah, it's not in the company's interest to go out and tell people, is it, that there's an opportunity
0: for them to
1: take control of their own feed. So it's a secret, and it's not really the government's role, I guess, to tell people. So it's best intention, but it's falling between the cracks.
0: Yeah. Well, I do think there's a role for government to educate people on this, because the social media companies won't. Also, I think that we could, in this new proposed legislation, be a bit more specific on how we want social media companies to notify people, so we can tell them to use pop-ups, which we've seen in the Netherlands might not necessarily be that effective. But we could also ask them to notify users by email, just to make this option more known.
1: Chris Sommer is with us, Research Fellow at the ARC Centre for Excellence for the Digital Child at Deakin University. We're talking about the government's proposed legislation, My Feed, My Way, which is an initiative to take back control of your social media feeds. And maybe you're already doing that. Maybe you are filtering out the algorithm. You found a way to do it, as Chris has described. You can give us a call, 1-300-800-222, or text us on 0437-774-774, 1-300-800-222, or 0437-774-774 for your messages. Would you do it? Would you use this function to sort of clean out your social media feed? Or have you made other ways to sort of deal with this by maybe just logging off for a while too? That's always a good thing. A bit of digital detox is not a bad idea. Chris, you do work in the area of the digital environment and children. How important is it for us to have a really conscious policy to protect and put guardrails on these apps so that children are given the opportunity to sort of live a digitally clean life for as long as possible before they sort of like, you know, consumed by digital media and being subject to all of the vagaries of that?
0: Yeah, I guess it's very important, and I think everyone agrees on that. I think the most difficult thing is just how are we going to make that happen and what kind of legislation do we need? So with the social media ban or the social media delay, as they call it, they rely very much on technical features, on age verification systems. And we can see that that has not really worked because a lot of young children are still on social media, even though they're not supposed to be on there. And the social media companies can basically hide behind these technicalities because they all... We have all these mechanisms, technical mechanisms in place to prevent children from under 16 from going on social media. Yeah, so if it happens, it's not our fault, right? So similar with this new proposed legislation, we should try and frame it in a way that it actually improves online safety for children.
1: Well, it's interesting, isn't it? Because also in the United States, they settled that court case with 47 states of the United States taking on Meta and TikTok and the other social media giants to say that the harmful nature of those apps had contributed to harmful behavior and in some cases suicides amongst young people. While there wasn't a finding against the companies, the fact that they settled in a multi-billion dollar deal suggests that they knew that that the trouble was coming, and it's a tacit acknowledgement that they've got a problem.
0: Yeah, so hopefully this will result in some action on their side. But as of now, it's yet unclear what they will actually do to improve their online safety. But I think like having this in the public eye, all these court cases, so there will be some pressure on them to do something. So hopefully that will help them to actually implement measures that create safer online spaces.
1: As someone who works in this area, Chris Sommer, do you have an approach on your own personal social media use and how you take control of it or how you regulate your own behavior so that you have a decent experience? What's your approach as someone who's an expert?
0: Yeah. Well, it's tricky, right? Because I have to deal with the tools that I'm being offered. So I feel like I don't use Instagram a lot. That would be the main app that I use. But it's also a way, I mean, there are many good things about social media too, right? So I get information about things I like, for instance, about politics, etc., things that I actually do want to see. Sometimes you spend a bit too much time on this, but I'm an adult and I think I can manage this. I think I don't feel like I currently have the tools to curate my experience a bit more. So there are functionalities on Instagram that will allow you to indicate what you want to see less of. But the issue is that the categories used by Instagram are not really transparent. So when I see the categories that are used by the algorithm, apparently, I feel that doesn't cover what I'm really seeing. So I can not to see something about tennis, for instance, but then I get other stuff that I don't want to see, yet I don't see that category in Meta's algorithmic category. So it's a bit tricky. Like, I feel like I don't have the tools to curate the experience in the way that I want to.
1: Hey, Chris, really appreciate your time. Thanks for being with us on ABC Radio Overnight.
0: No worries at all. Thank you for having me.
1: Chris Sommer there, research fellow at the ARC Centre of Excellence for the Digital Child at Deakin University, talking to us about curating your own algorithm or curating your own social media feed and the government's proposed My Feed, My Way legislation to give people the option to opt out of social media algorithms. 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

0: Sweet sounds of Gabrielle, Chill Me There and Sweet About Me on ABC Radio Overnight. It's Francis Leach with you here on this Wednesday morning where it's 27 past four on the East Coast. It's 3 minutes to four in South Australia and the Northern Territory and 27 past two in the West. In a moment, Jacqueline Maley's going to join us. She is a columnist and writer with the Sydney Morning Herald and the Melbourne Age, and she's been writing about the manosphere, speaking of online experience, those influences that are basically shaping the attitudes towards women, particularly of young men, and how that's impacting on the way that they behave.
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0: Francis Leach with you. Coming up in a minute, Jacqueline Maley. Before that, this is Howard Jones.

0: Howard Jones, and I think that was his debut single back in 1983. Like to Get to Know You Well.
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0: ABC Radio Overnight's Francis Leach with you. Now, all week we've been hearing the debate in Canberra between both sides of all sides of politics around the ability to opt out of the algorithms of the big tech companies, which, you know, generally are perceived to be trading on tension, on conflict, on anger as a means to keep us all glued to what they serve up on our feeds, whether it's Facebook and Instagram, wherever you go there, wherever you take your digital sustenance from. And that also comes into the domain of how young men in particular are developing in the 21st century and whether social media and that influence from the digital world, the manosphere as it's called, is the reasons why there's something of a crisis in masculinity, in young masculinity in particular. Nationals leader Matt Canavan was talking about this recently and basically said that the manosphere was terrible and toxic in its own way, but he was also saying that part of the reason why there's a problem or crisis for young boys and is that they're getting the wrong message at school, that they're sick and tired of being lectured on how bad men are at school. Well, Jacqueline Maley, who writes for the Sydney Morning Herald and The Age, has written a column about this, a really interesting column about these issues and how they all fold into one another, and she's with us on Overnights. Morning, Jacqueline. How are you?
2: I'm good, Francis. How are you?
0: I'm really well. It's interesting, isn't it? All these things are converging at once, and Australian politicians are having a debate that not really being had too many other places at the moment about how to deal with algorithms, but also the end point, what that means for young people, young men in particular, who seem to have been, you know, caught up in the manosphere and getting an idea of masculinity, which is damaging to them and not great for our society.
2: Yeah, that's right. There's been a few people, including one of the reporters from my newspaper, who've done experiments sort of posing as an adolescent boy on Instagram or other social media sites, and they found that there's, you know, sort of a very, very short time between signing up and, you know, like sort of 20 minutes between signing up and being fed content that is misogynistic or anti-women or sort of talking about how to control women. So it doesn't really matter what you do, you know, it's sort of like if you're an adolescent boy and identified as such by the algorithm, you're going to be served up this content. And as we know, these things can be very insidious, and one thing can lead to another quite literally on social media very quickly, and they can be hard to break away from. So the content sort of influencing young minds, whether we like it or not, it just is. And, you know, consent education in schools is not necessarily enough to counter it.
0: It's interesting because Matt Canavan knows what he's talking about in a sense because he's raising four boys. I mean, he's fully engaged as a father of four young men. So he's got a particular perspective about the challenges he faces as a parent. But it's interesting that he goes to school as the source of the problem.
2: Yeah, he sort of talked about, he made some remarks about there is sort of toxic content online and it's terrible, but he said that, you know, we need to look at why boys are attracted to this, and he said that boys were attracted to this content essentially because what they're learning at school is a feminised curriculum. It wasn't clear whether he was talking about consent education itself being feminised, so to speak, or the whole curriculum being feminised, but he clearly meant it as a pejorative, and he said that, you know, the sort of the stuff that they're being taught there is very anti-boy, and he particularly sort of pulled out one piece of sort of detail from some of the materials that the organisation Our Watch, which is an anti-domestic violence organisation, has given, which can be used by teachers if they want to use it as part of teaching consent in the curriculum. So he pulled out this particular sort of extract from the Our Watch materials, and he said it was anti-boy. It was talking about sort of examining male privilege and that students could be invited to examine their male privilege. And he took offence to that, or he sort of used that as an example of the anti-boy agenda of some of this consent education stuff. So that was his argument. I would argue that it wasn't a particularly nuanced one and wasn't a particularly fair one. I think he sort of cherry-picked one particular thing to suit his agenda, really.
0: The opposition leader, Angus Taylor, hasn't gone that far, but he has talked about teachers running agendas. Is that sort of going halfway to agreeing with Matt Canavan and agreeing that maybe the approach to consent education is in some ways diminishing boys' sense of themselves?
2: Yeah, he was. I mean, he was asked by a whole bunch of reporters, Angus Taylor was, to whether or not he supported consent education. He wouldn't answer that question directly, but he did say that he sort of said something quite vague about certain teachers running agendas, political agendas in classrooms. So it wasn't clear what he was talking about, whether he was talking about it specifically in relation to consent education. That was the context he was asked. He was sort of being asked about that issue, but it really wasn't clear what he was talking about or based on what evidence. He was asked that, I think, by the reporters, and he said, you know, he's seen it with his own children in their schools. And Angus has children all sort of grown up now. They're all out of high school and in education, and they're adults. So it was really unclear what he was talking about, but there was just this sort of insidious, I suppose, just sort of coverall idea that somehow there are teachers out there who are running political agendas who might be anti-boy, and it wasn't clear exactly what either of them was really talking about.
0: Jacqueline Maley is with us from the Age, Sydney Morning Herald, talking about the column she wrote recently about the manosphere, about the Australian political approach to dealing with what is a crisis in young male identities, no doubt about it, and whether the use of an opt-in option for the algorithms online might be one way to deal with it. I mean, there's no doubt, Jacqueline, in reading your column, that there is an issue. I mean, the figures that you quote in relation to disruption in schools are eye-watering about the amount of disruption that's happening in schools, not all of it by boys, but

0: significant amount of it, and the difficulty that teachers have dealing with classrooms at the moment.
1: Yeah, and I mean, this has been borne out. There's sort of some poor results that Australian students have in that PISA. They're the sort of international studies which compare Australian school children's results against those of sort of comparable countries around the world, and also our own NAPLAN results. So there's quite a body of research now that says that links this sort of decline, apparent decline in literacy and numeracy, and basically in academic results of our students, to poor discipline in classrooms. And Australia has a particular discipline problem in classrooms. And I referred in my column to some research that was done by the Centre for Independent Studies that showed that, you know, on average, they surveyed, I think, 4,000 teachers across the country. So from representative sort of different types of schools, so independent schools and public schools. And they found that on average, teachers say that they lose 9 minutes out of every 30 to ill discipline. So that's sort of defined as anything that disrupts learning. So it can be, you know, low level, annoying stuff, or it can be the other end of the spectrum. And that's sort of a third of teacher time, basically, that's caught up not teaching, but just trying to control the class. And the person, Blaise Joseph, who did this study said, you know, you shouldn't throw the word crisis around willy-nilly, but this is definitely a crisis. So we do have a problem in our schools, but it's not, I would say, to do with teachers running an agenda or any sort of, you know, ideological manipulation of young minds. It's that children are unable to learn because teachers have to spend so much time diverting their attention to disciplining students. And I would hazard a guess that most of the students who need discipline are boys, because they tend to act out a bit more, and they tend to, they just tend to struggle, particularly at younger ages, with focusing and sitting still in particular.
0: Well, and the report also makes clear that there's plenty of anecdotal evidence in recent years that female teachers are especially wearing the brunt of misogynistic conduct from students and outright defiance.
1: Yeah, I mean, we're hearing this more and more from lots of different sort of bodies of research, that whatever they're seeing online is of young men and boys are seeing online, sometimes quite young boys, are seeing online is being carried through to the classroom. So if they're seeing content that's sort of about, women belonging in the home, or like belonging in the kitchen, or even worse, sort of more sexualized threats or insults, they're coming through to female teachers. So female teachers, who of course form the majority of teachers, are being disrespected in the classroom. So it's not just a sort of ill-discipline problem where you might just have a few mischievous, naughty kids who are a little bit too rambunctious. In some cases, it's quite nasty and very difficult, I think, for teachers to know how to deal with it. They shouldn't have to deal with it. And quite bad for their mental health. So there are some studies, there's a bit of research that shows that this is one of the reasons why teachers are leaving the profession. And certainly in New South Wales, where I'm from, there's a teacher shortage. There's just not enough teachers coming through the system, and there's a lot leaving the system.
0: And the churn must be quite significant as a consequence. So we're seeing the ripple effects of this rock dropping in the pond with the experience online, the images and the ideas that are being percolated there and promulgated, being borne out in the classroom. Consequences for education, consequences for teaching profession, and on and on and on it goes. The other element to this, Jacqueline Maley, is what Chris Mintz has talked about, isn't it? About the prevalence of pornography and young people, and what that's doing when it comes to young men's sense of themselves and their place in the world.
1: Yeah, I mean, it's sort of hard to fathom if you're of the generation that didn't grow up with mobile phones or didn't grow up with screens and the internet. But, I mean, the ease at which you can get any kind of pornographic content. I mean, I remember, like, you know, we would sometimes look up bad words or sort of rude things in the dictionary, like literally in the old school dictionary, and that was like a form of titillation. Now you could just type anything you wanted, any kind of search term, into any kind of device, and you'll be served up so much content, an avalanche of content. So, I think porn can be quite addicting, particularly for young men. So, And the pornography that's available

0: you know, I've spoken to people about this, the pornography that's available is sort of not the same order of pornography that, you know, maybe Generation X would remember from Playboy magazines or, you know, the kinds of magazines that used to be on the top shelf at the newsagent. Those would seem quite quaint in comparison to the stuff that you can get really easily on the internet. So some of it's very violent, some of it's very sadistic, and it's certainly extremely degrading, I think, of women. So if that kind of stuff is just the water that you're swimming in as a young boy and that's your first exposure to sexuality, and you don't really have any intimate relationships with girls that, you know, are normal and healthy, then you can imagine what the consequences might be in the real world.
1: It's an important discussion. It's going to go on. It, as we said, folds into the issue around opting in and out of algorithms and trying to change what we expose our children to. And I really appreciate you contributing to the discussion here with us on ABC Radio Overnights.
0: Thank you so much for having me, Francis.
1: Jacqueline Maley, author and columnist with The Age and the Sydney Morning Herald, talking to us about the column she wrote in relation to education, the manosphere, and the comments from some of our senior politicians about boys getting the wrong information, the wrong ideas from school, and whether that was the problem. I'd love to hear from you, 1-300-800-222 or 0437-774-774. The young men in your life, how are you finding them and how are they navigating all of this? And what's your approach, particularly if you're a parent or a grandparent and you're having these conversations with your boys? Give us a call. Let us know. And we'll catch up with you in just a sec here on ABC Radio.

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4: Happy morning's been a good one so far. Time for State of the Nation, where we have a look at some of the stories that have been happening across the country in the last little while. And let's start in Hobart, where a parole condition preventing convicted murderer Susan Neill Fraser from protesting her innocence to the media has been declared invalid by Tassie Supreme Court. Now, Neill Fraser's lawyer told the court that a parole board staff member had used AI, artificial intelligence, to draft a document that justified the parole condition, which cited case law that did not exist. Instead, it was an AI hallucination. ABC Hobart's Drive host, Lucy Bredden, spoke with human rights lawyer Greg Barnes, who is the chair of the Prison Legal Service.
5: We were the ones who brought this case to the attention of the Human Rights Law Centre, and we were proud to support Sue in the early days. And when I had a look at this decision, I was incredulous. The second point, though, is our view is that the board should resign and there should be an audit of other decisions in recent times which involve case law. It is unconscionable that an authority which is responsible for the freedom of people would not check, particularly in a high-profile case, and particularly when they were going to impose a condition which was they knew was a serious breach of human rights. Well, they should have at least turned their attention to it. It's extraordinary. We've seen there have been plenty of warnings about AI from courts and other legal organisations and more generally. And it is, I think, our view is that they have no choice but to resign, but there should be an audit. And we're going to certainly be talking to our clients and checking whether there are written decisions in their cases. And if case law is used, we're going to check it.
6: So you think this could go deeper than just today, than just Susan Neill Fraser's case?
5: Who would know? Was this a standard practice or was this designed to somehow make sure that Sue Neill Fraser didn't have the right that everybody else has, which is freedom of speech?
6: Guy Barnett, Attorney General, says he's just announced he'll be writing to the chair of the parole board, seeking an explanation about its professional standards, seeking assurances around how the board will ensure this doesn't happen again. What do you think that he should do?
5: Well, he should sack them. I mean, how can you have, in a high-profile case, the most high-profile prisoner in recent years, you want to impose a condition that says that she's gagged, an extraordinary breach of fundamental right, and you don't bother to check what you've been served up in terms of a decision. That's more than simply asking for an explanation. What Guy Barnett should do is sack them.
4: That's Greg Barnes there, who's a lawyer and part of the Prison Legal Services team, chair of that. In fact, talking to Lucy Bredden on ABC Hobart yesterday. State of the Nation, let's head to Adelaide now. Now, an Adelaide woman got a rude shock and an expensive surprise too when she filled up her car at a local petrol station recently. Brekkie host Sonia Feldhoff and Jules Schiller asked Mayor Kruger what went wrong.
7: I finished a lovely day at work. I went over to OTR Hope Valley to fill up my tank. It was nearly empty. Started filling up as normal. Everything was fine. And then towards the end of me filling up, the hose started shaking, vibrating quite vigorously. I've never experienced that before. I stopped, didn't think much of it, drove about 4 kilometres down the road on my way home. Next thing, my car started shuddering, almost like I've got it in a wrong gear. And then I put my foot down, tried to put some more fuel through. Nothing happened. Changed to a lower gear. Still nothing happened. The car was shuddering and hardly moving. So I pulled off the side of the road, switched off the car to try and start it again. And it never started up. This is our only family car and nobody was coming to rescue me. The RRA tested things and they couldn't find any faults. So I had to get towed. Friday, the mechanics called me and they said, oh, well, we found your problem. You filled up with contaminated fuel. They said they've never seen as much water in a fuel tank as they saw in mine.
8: How much did it cost to fix?
7: Just under $1,300.
9: Kay Sillison is from the Motor Trades Association, SANNT. If you do have contaminated fuel, in this case with water,

0: What sort of impact would that have on your engine? What sort of things would you experience?
1: If it's a petrol engine, it's a bit better of a situation than diesel, because diesel can be quite damaging to the vehicle. But water doesn't really burn like petrol, obviously, so it can cause the engine to sort of misfire, run roughly, hesitate, lose power and stall. So those are some of the telltale symptoms that could suggest that you might have fuel contaminated with water. Starting can become difficult. You know, with a lot of water, it can cause some damage to the engine and the vehicle itself.
2: Case, how could have this potential contamination happened from a service station?
1: You know, fuel retailing, it's a 99.9% experience for motorists to just fill up and continue on their journey. But it's not impossible for water to contaminate fuel. Now, that might be part of the delivery in terms of the fuel which was delivered by the tanker. It could be that there was rainwater entering the infrastructure or flooding. It would point towards there's potentially something to investigate.
3: Case Sillerson there from the Motor Trades Association, speaking on ABC Radio Adelaide yesterday about seeing a tank full of petrol but half full of water, which is not what you pay for when you want to go to the pump, is it? Francis Leach with you. We're looking at the state of the nation around the country this morning. Kate Mead, ABC reporter, to join us just after the news with what's shaping up on your Wednesday. But here's one straight out of the Dumb and Dumber files from Perth. Two teenage boys who allegedly broke into an enclosure at Perth Zoo attacked a 400-kilogram crocodile, it is alleged, with a metal pole, and they've appeared in court. Police say the boys, aged 16 and 17, entered the zoo in South Perth around 7:15 on Sunday, cut the locks and got into the enclosure with, get this, a 4.2-metre-long saltwater crocodile. Okay. The croc's name is Dengala Gaba. Now, one of the boys allegedly struck the crocodile with a metal pole, and that is a serious matter. And both were captured on CCTV, removing the cameras. WA Environment Minister Matthew Swinburne confirmed to Oliver Peterson on ABC Perth Drive that the zoo is reviewing security and that the croc, well, the croc's recovering well.
4: I heard about it late yesterday, and it was just one of those things where you kind of slap your head and go, what were they thinking? First of all, it's, you know, just completely unacceptable that anybody harms any animal, particularly those that are, you know, in those zoo-type environments. The zoo works so hard to look after the welfare of the animals, to meet their needs and to ensure that they're able to engage in their natural behaviours, and then... I mean, we have to be careful what we say, of course, because these matters are now before the courts. But, you know, in terms of the allegations that are being made, it just sounds like boofhead behaviour at its highest. So what I'm very relieved about is that the injuries to the crocodile are of a minor nature. But I'm also very relieved that there was no serious incident between the alleged offenders and the crocodile, because, you know, a saltwater crocodile the size of Dengalaba, it was not a good outcome between a person and a crocodile of that size. I'm just pleased that there hasn't been a more serious outcome here, and absolutely now reviewing the security in and around the zoo, because although we didn't contemplate this kind of activity happening, it has happened, and we need to ensure that it never happens again.
3: WA Environment Minister Matthew Swinburne there with Oliver Peterson on ABC Drive in Perth, and you've got to ask the question, what the hell were they thinking? ABC Radio, it's State of the Nation. That's our look at what's been going on in the last day or two. Coming up after the news, Kate Mead will join us and she will have a look at what is happening in your newsfeed today. That's all ahead of us here on ABC Radio Overnights.
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8: Everything Melbourne.
9: Marianne, you're in Warrenwood. 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

0: Good morning. This is ABC News with David Rowlands. The United Nations Human Rights Chief has called for investigators to be given full access to destroyed sites in Gaza, warning that remains of entire families are being unearthed in the Palestinian enclave. Volker Turk says the discoveries raise fresh concerns that serious violations of international law, including war crimes, have been committed by Israel during the Gaza war. Israel has previously said it does not deliberately target civilians. A spokesperson for Mr. Turk, Thamin Al-Kitan, warns the remains recovered so far may only be the tip of the iceberg.
1: Much of Gaza has been flattened by Israeli bombing or demolition and clearing by heavy machinery and explosives. It is critical that evidence of violations, including at destroyed sites, be preserved.
0: Russia has hit petrol stations in Kyiv and Ukraine has struck a Russian oil refinery, with the warring sides continuing strikes on each other's energy targets, despite a claim from US President Donald Trump that they'd agreed to stop. Two people have been killed after Moscow launched 200 drones at Ukraine's capital and other cities in overnight attacks. Meanwhile, Ukraine hit a Russian oil refinery and drone production facilities. A day earlier, Trump said both countries had agreed to stop such attacks. A US official says comments by the country's Air Force Secretary acknowledging that America has weapons in orbit is a landmark moment in the rising militarization of space. Troy Mink made the comments on Monday, saying the US has on-orbit space control weapons, the strongest admission yet by a US official of weapons in space, amid rising tensions with Russia and China. Now Richard Palmer, a senior official at US Space Command, says our joint force and our allied forces require space. Our economies require space. The British Health Secretary has apologised for failures set out in a report, finding there was a complete failure to protect infants at the hospital where they were murdered by a neonatal nurse. Lucy Letby is serving a life sentence for the murders of 7 babies and attempted killing of 7 others and maintains her innocence. The inquiry criticised senior staff for not acting sooner, blaming dysfunctional management at the Countess of Chester Hospital in England's north. Yvette Cooper has pledged to make the recommended changes.
2: On behalf of the government and the health service, I am profoundly sorry for the failures set out so clearly in this report, for the harm, distress and unthinkable loss for their families and for the failures to keep their babies safe.
0: US President Donald Trump has lashed out at Supreme Court justices he appointed following the court's decision to block his push to limit mail-in voting. Nick Parmeter explains.
3: On Monday, justices upheld the federal judge's order that temporarily blocked the US Postal Service from moving forward with new requirements for postal ballots ahead of November's all-important midterm elections. Now Mr. Trump has responded, saying the decision lets the country down and that these are not the people I interviewed to serve on the court. That appears to reference his own appointees, which include Brett Kavanaugh, Neil Gorsuch and Amy Coney Barrett, who all sided with the court's more liberal judges. The decision marks the third time the Trump administration brought the plan to the Supreme Court after being blocked elsewhere.
0: Prosecutors say they've chosen not to seek the death penalty against Nick Reiner, the son of Hollywood filmmaker Rob Reiner, who has pleaded not guilty to murdering his parents in their home last December. They say the Reiner family was consulted in making the decision. It comes as Nick Reiner is due to appear for a pre-trial hearing in which the judge is expected to set a preliminary trial date. Rob and Michelle Reiner were found dead in their LA home, with their youngest son arrested hours later and charged with their murder. Two teenagers have appeared in Perth Children's Court over alleged animal cruelty at Perth Zoo on Sunday evening. Samantha Girling reports.
4: Police allege the 16 and 17-year-olds entered the zoo after hours and cut the locks to an area which houses crocodiles. The pair have both been charged with criminal damage or destruction of property, trespass and animal cruelty. The prosecutor told the court one of the boys entered the saltwater crocodile enclosure and hit a crocodile with a metal pole, while the other held a torch. Perth Zoo says the crocodile sustained minor injuries and is being closely monitored. One of the boys was granted bail and will appear in court again in 3 weeks. The other was remanded in custody until a bail application hearing on Friday.
0: ABC News.
5: ABC Radio weather update. Sydney, windy and partly cloudy, 11 to 18. Melbourne, cloudy, 9 to 13. Brisbane, partly cloudy, 14 to 25. Perth, mostly sunny, 16 to 30. Adelaide, a partly cloudy day, 7 to 17. Hobart, a possible shower or two, 5 to 14. Canberra, early frost, 1 to 13. And Darwin, sunny, 23 to 35.
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9: Good morning. Welcome to Wednesday. It's 6 minutes past five on the east coast of Australia, 24 to five in South Australia and the Northern Territory, and 3:06 in the west. Kate Mead to join us soon, ABC reporter, having a look at some of the stories that will be in your news today. But first, we need to check the markets and see what they're up to. Fiona Clark from Vantage Point Asset Management is here to help us out. Good morning, Fiona. How are you?
10: Good morning, Francis. I'm very well.
9: How did the markets end yesterday, and what can we expect as they get underway at opening today?
10: Yeah, so the markets in the US haven't actually fared as well at the moment, actually. The Dow Jones is down 356 points, that's 0.7%, and the S&P 500 is currently down 35 points, that's 0.5%. And the NASDAQ is down 0.8% or 205 points. So it's a continuation of some of the themes that we've been looking at over the last little while in terms of rising oil prices. So at the moment, the WTI crude price is up another 4% or $4 to $105.54, and Brent's up 2.5% to $108.35. So that continues to put pressure on markets. The bond yield in the US is up another basis point, hitting that 5% level. I must say there is a bit of a rebound across some of the semiconductor stocks. There was a retreat yesterday and that sort of seen some improvements. So our Nvidia shares are up 0.5%. But apart from that, it's pretty much all negativity. And in the European markets, much of the same. The Stock 600 is down 0.3%. The UK market down 0.4%, Germany's down 0.1%, and France is down 0.33%. Now, in terms of what that all means for us, surprisingly, our futures are actually stronger this morning. They are up. Sorry, I've just lost my prices. They were up 28 points before. So it does look like we are going to have a positive start to the day. In terms of things to look out for, we've got the Westpac leading index, and then ahead tonight we've got inflation in the UK. The market is expecting the headline rate to creep up to 3.1%. We've got industrial production in Europe. We've got an FOMC meeting, and we've got retail sales in the US. So quite a lot ahead of us. Other things to note, the Aussie dollar is down just a touch. It's down 0.1% to 71.32 US cents. It's trading at 52.91 pence. It's trading at 61.79 euro cents and 110.6 Japanese yen. So there is a little bit going on, a bit of negativity, but there's also quite a lot going ahead. So we'll see what unfolds as the market opens and moves forward from here.
9: Thank you, Fiona. We'll talk to you again soon.
10: Absolute pleasure.
9: Fiona Clark, Vantage Point Asset Management, with a look at the markets for this Wednesday.
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9: And it's a very good morning to Kate Mead, ABC reporter, who joins me each morning to have a look at the news as it's shaping up for today. Hello, Kate.
11: Good morning. And don't you feel like we've made it? On a Wednesday, you're like, oh, we're nearly there, guys. Come on.
9: We can roll the car down the hill from here.
11: We can. It's basically going to drive itself for the rest of the week.
9: Not about that. You're careering off into the gutter, in my case.
11: Maybe. Anyway, that's
9: the hands on the wheel and the eyes on the road, all the way.
11: I woke this morning and I thought, Wednesday, come on. We've done it. We're nearly there. Let's go. I love
9: your optimism.
11: There you go.
9: How's it shaping up today? What's in the news?
11: Okay, so something that we'll be hearing about is a landmark study. Now, this has been undertaken by the Royal Australian College of Psychiatrists. Now, it has found that nearly two-thirds of prisoners across the Northern Territory have been diagnosed with mental illness compared to the general population. So they've done a study. They've reviewed about 310-ish electronic medical files of prisoners, the majority who were First Nations people. The report found that substance misuse was the most common diagnosis, and also, and we're not surprised by this, Francis, is that women carry a significant higher burden of mental illness than men in Northern Territory prisons. So that'll be something that will be looked at, pulled apart, and then looked at other prisons around the states, around the country.
9: Yeah, no doubt it is a big issue for people who are incarcerated and their situation when it comes to their mental health, and making sure that they're at least safe in that regard. In Perth.
11: Yeah, so take your mind back to January 26th. There was an Invasion Day rally that was held there, and it was there that we heard of, allegedly, 32-year-old Liam Alexander allegedly throwing a device into a crowd of around 2,500 people that had gathered in Forest Place. Now, he is accused of tossing a homemade fragment bomb filled with ball bearings and screws. Now, what we know so far is that he will face court today, possibly pleading that he is not criminally responsible for his actions due to insanity. So this was a national story, and it happened just after the Bondi attacks. You know, horrific in itself, but today is that court day that we will start to see what happens next.
9: No doubt. We'll find out more as the day progresses there in Western Australia. Meanwhile, you've been out and about.
11: I have been out and about, and I'm on a hunt right now for interesting people.
9: Well, you've come to the right place, Kate May. What can I do
11: as
9: for you?
11: As he bangs himself on the chest. That's the spirit.
9: Yeah.
11: Everyone knows an interesting person. That's someone that you hear their life story and you just stop for a moment. So I want to share with you this morning my very first interesting person. Her name is Bronte. She is the only child in Australia with MND. From what we understand, there are only 4 cases globally of an ASL motor neuron disease. You know, only four. So it's a very lonely place for her. But I wondered, what's it like being 14 years old, the only child in Australia with motor neuron disease? And I caught up with her, and this is our chat. Every day in Australia, 2 people are diagnosed with motor neuron disease. We understand that 2,572 people could be living with MND at any one time. We believe that in Australia right now, there is just one child living with this diagnosis. Her name is Bronte. She is 14 years old, and she was diagnosed at 9. 5 years later, she continues to fight, and we are about to meet her and her mother Bronwyn right now.
12: Hello.
13: Hi.
12: Hi, welcome. Come in.
13: Thank you.
14: Okay, so I have MND, which is motor neuron disease. And that would mean that eventually I would have to go in a wheelchair, and here I am in a wheelchair.
11: What's it like being in a wheelchair now?
14: It's hard, I'm not going to lie, but it is what we make it.
11: What do you miss now that you're in a wheelchair from when you weren't in one?
14: I miss doing stuff myself.
11: Tell me about your mum.
14: So my mum's name is Bronwyn, and she's very supportive.
11: How does she help you?
14: Well, she and my brother helped move me onto the couch. and not on the couch, and into the chair, and into the cloud chair. Sorry, that meant a lot to me.
11: Bronwyn, you're the mother of Bronte. Take us back 5 years when you were told that your daughter has a form of motor neuron disease.
15: It was a shock. No one expected it. She'd been collapsing for quite a while, and her paediatrician wasn't sure why that was happening. And we ended up at the Royal Children's Hospital, went through emergency, saw a neurologist, and then he did further testing for us. And because it was during COVID, we ended up having the actual diagnosis happen over Zoom, which was pretty intimidating with a neurologist and geneticist.
11: Bronwyn, as the mother advocating for your child, what is the one important thing you think people need to know? You mentioned the face drops.
15: I think of how devastating this diagnosis is and how much work this requires. Bronte has an enormous team around her, a community, hospital people as well. There are things about MND, or more accurately ALS, which is one of the motor neuron diseases. There are a few. There are things like there's a lot of pain and she's in constant pain, and I'm up every 1 to 2 hours overnight rolling her, trying to alleviate some of her pain symptoms. There's a lot of nausea. Some people can get dementia with it. There's a whole lot of things people in the general community don't know, and I think knowing that would be helpful as well.
11: Are you tired?
15: I'm so tired. I'm exhausted. You're often told as a carer to watch out for burnout and do things yourself and prevent burnout. I think I burnt out about 2 or 3 years ago. There's no treatment, there is no medication, there is no cure, and that is like wearing a concrete coat. It's exhausting. I've been out by myself 3 times this year, and I don't think I'm going to get much more.
11: How does it feel watching your child lose parts of herself? We can see the mind is sharp, but she's still losing the movement in her body.
15: It's extremely difficult. Bronte is very, very bright. She's a very unique brain. I love watching her think. She's passionate about British history, and she was that kid that had that spark that brought joy to everyone in the room, and everyone loves her. That spark has diminished over time, and the smiles are a lot less. And that is really, really difficult to watch. She does still have a joy for life, and that is something that I have to try and summon the energy for to feed that and to provide that.
11: You've said you don't talk too much to her about her diagnosis and her life expectancy and death. If you could whisper something in her ear, what would you say to her?
15: I've said to her, I will be there till the end. She's not going to be alone. She's very dearly loved.
11: I've said today that Bronte is brave for how she has spoken. And you're brave too.
15: I have to be. I don't get a choice, but I do anything for my kids. And it's the least I can do for them. They deserve better than the situation they're in.
14: So I have the kid version of what Neil Danaher had.
11: What did Neil Danaher mean to you?
14: He meant a lot, you know. Him playing football and him, well, raising awareness.
11: You were doing so well, and I can see the tear. What makes the tears?
14: It's just hard not being able to do the things that I used to do.
11: You are the only child in Australia with MND. How does it feel being the only one?
14: Well, it's hard sometimes, but that just means I'm special.
9: She sure is. Kate Mead, that's your report on this very special couple of people there. It's quite a circumstance they find themselves in.
11: Yeah, and when I said to her, what's the one thing we should know about your life, Bronte? She said, well, my nickname is Boo, so you can call me Boo now. So I feel like Boo, or Bronte, she's entered our life. And the bravery it took as a 14-year-old teen, I don't know anyone else that's got teenagers in their house or has encountered a teenage girl before, For her to sit with us in her home with her mother was a really big deal, and we thank them both for that.
9: Yeah, extraordinary, and the tough experiences that they're having. We really appreciate them opening up to us, and thank you for bringing that to us today, and we'll catch you tomorrow.
11: Thank you. Cheers.
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0: From the Peach State, Georgia, in the south of the United States, that's the voice of Teddy Swims and The Door. 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
0: 23 past 5 on the east coast of Australia. It's 7 to 5 in South Australia and the Northern Territory, and 23 past 3 in the west. Now, how are you with a camera in your hands when it comes to photographing wildlife? Do you get out into the wilds and take snaps of your favourite animals? Well, the WWF, World Wildlife Fund, has got something for you. The Australian Photography for Nature competition is on. Now, Darren Grover is the principal advisor on the Thriving Diversity at WWF Australia. And Darren joins us this morning. Good morning, Darren. How are you going?
3: Good morning, Francis. How are you?
0: I am well. I mean, there's lots of people out there snapping away at their favourite bits of wildlife. And anyone can enter, can't they?
3: Yeah, that's exactly right. Whether it's anybody at home with their phone. And, of course, that's all we need these days is your phone.

0: or if you've got some of that whiz-bang camera technology, what we want is people getting out there into nature and snapping away.
1: And it's not just animals. I just said it was animals, but you're looking for flora and fauna.
0: That's exactly right. We're also looking for wild places. So wildlife doesn't necessarily have to be in there. It can be the wild places that we can get away to as well.
1: Look, I guess you'd have thousands of entries, people who have already sent some things through. Have you seen anything you haven't seen before?
0: Not yet, but I'm looking forward to it. And this is an exciting thing about a competition like this, that we'll get plenty of the regular, common, familiar species of wildlife, but hopefully something a bit more obscure, something a bit more unfamiliar will turn up as well.
1: How adventurous are people in taking photos? I mean, people would go to, I'm particular, say, I'm thinking of twitchers in particular. They go to extreme lengths to see their favourite birds or to wait for the bird that they've never seen, prepared to sit and wait for long periods of time in very remote places for that one sighting. Are you having people do that as well, to snap that one animal or to find that one bit of plant life that they've always wanted to see?
0: Oh, that's exactly right. But wildlife run at their own schedule, so it might be stepping out into the backyard and seeing something special. It could be something where you wait for hours and hours out in the bush for that one special species. So everything from completely opportunistic to waiting hours.
1: And people can send their photos or go to the website photographyfornature.com.au, photographyfornature.com.au to find out more about the competition and maybe enter. We're with Darren Grover from the World Wildlife Fund. Your job title says it all, really. You are advisor on thriving diversity. Is diversity thriving in Australia, or what's the state of play?
0: Yeah, it's a bit of a sad story, Francis, and yeah, it's something that we could certainly all be doing a bit more for. Currently, it's around about 2,300 species of plants and animals and ecosystems that are listed as threatened at the national level, and that's everything from koalas all the way through to tiny little plants, but also ecosystems. So those really special areas of bush out there that sadly are getting smaller and smaller.
1: Are there any success stories? Are we being able to push back the tide of extinction on certain things that give us some hope that we can make a difference?
0: Yeah, probably the best story is one that many of us have been watching for the last weeks off the east coast of Australia, the humpback whales. You think about it, in the early 70s, they may have been down to less than 400 animals, and now are pushing something like 40,000 animals. So when our wildlife are given a chance, they can respond, they can bounce back. So
1: yeah, that's the amazing thing, isn't it, that ability for the resilience of wildlife and also, habitats as well, to regenerate after difficult times if we give it the opportunity.
0: That's exactly right. And whatever that threat is that is causing those problems, if we can reduce the impact of that threat, well, wildlife can often bounce back, and we just have to give it that chance.
1: What role does the Photography for Nature competition play in sort of helping the cause?
0: Yeah, there's a few different things there. One of the issues that we face in Australia is for most Australians, we just aren't aware of what the problem is. In some cases, haven't even heard of that species. So, and I'm a big believer in it. You can't care about what you don't know. So that's probably the first thing, is people becoming more aware of the wildlife in their local area. And if it is a threatened species, well, what can you do to help? And it could be something simple like ensuring in your garden you're planting native species, which can provide food and shelter for things like honey eaters and other birds and butterflies and bees, joining a local environmental group. So there's lots of little things that we don't have to leave it all to governments. There's something that we can all do.
1: Thank you, Darren. Good to talk.
0: Thank you, Francis.
1: Darren Grover there from the World Wildlife Fund. 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Right now, though, it's time for the ABC News.
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6: morning. Natasha McFarlane with ABC News. Ben Carroll has promised to give Victorian police officers expanded stop and search powers to crack down on knife crime if Labor is re-elected in November. Here's state political reporter Rachel Eddy.
7: The Labor government had resisted calls to give police expanded search powers, known as Jack's Law, under Jacinta Allen. But Ben Carroll has now committed to the reform by early next year, the Premier's latest pivot that borrows opposition policies in the months after taking the leadership. It means Jack's Law will be legislated whether Labor or the Coalition win the November election. The reform is named after teenager Jack Beasley, who was fatally stabbed on the Gold Coast in 2019, prompting a law change in Queensland. Under Labor's plan, police would receive 1,200 extra handheld metal-detecting wands to use in public places at any time.
6: A cyclist has died in hospital overnight after being hit by a truck in Melbourne's north. The 28-year-old from Brunswick West had been riding on Long Gilbert Road in Preston just after 5 o'clock yesterday when he was struck. He was taken to hospital but later died. The truck driver stopped to help but wasn't injured. Representatives of a multi-level marketing company under scrutiny for potentially misleading sales practices have used an industry showcase at Parliament House to promote its legitimacy. Melanie Vojkovich reports.
8: The inaugural showcase, hosted by industry body Direct Selling Australia, was held weeks after an ABC investigation into shampoo company Manate revealed its independent sellers making exaggerated income and lifestyle claims to recruit women. Representatives took to social media to promote the Direct Selling event in Canberra, saying it's a powerful reminder that social selling is a legitimate, regulated industry. Critics say the claims are misleading, suggesting government endorsement and Parliament House should not be used for commercial hire. Manate did not respond to questions from the ABC.
6: The Houthis and the Saudi-led coalition are exchanging intense fire as oil supplies are threatened. Middle East correspondent Caitlin Kelly has the details.
9: Saudi Arabia has cut oil shipments to Europe this month after drone attacks damaged its key export pipeline. With 4% of the world's oil supply now at risk, the country is scrambling to contain the Houthis' territorial advance along the Red Sea coast. With intense fighting ongoing, the UN says more than 100,000 people have been displaced. Analysts say Saudi Arabia is in a bind as the Houthis take advantage of the regional conflict to advance their domestic territorial goals. Caitlin Kelly, ABC News.
6: Independent US Senator Bernie Sanders and former Donald Trump White House strategist Steve Bannon are calling for greater guardrails on AI technology. Kaysen Ho reports from Washington.
10: Opposite poles of the political spectrum have united here at the pro-human assembly in Washington, calling for tougher regulations on artificial intelligence and its development. Left-wing socialist Bernie Sanders and right-wing strategist Steve Bannon, who advised US President Donald Trump in his first term, both headlined the event, calling for tougher measures to crack down on AI development. Bernie Sanders has called for an international treaty, while Steve Bannon says there shouldn't be any agreements with China, saying instead the US needs to choke off the Chinese Communist Party. Kaysen Ho, ABC News, Washington.
6: Treasures from the stage and screen are back in the spotlight with an exhibition celebrating 50 years of Australia's performing arts collection opening in Melbourne today. Outfits worn by Dame Nellie Melba, Olivia Newton-John and Kylie Minogue are just some of the items on show, along with the drum kit used by Midnight Oil drummer Rob Hurst. Director of Collections Sandra Bruce says the exhibition allows visitors to reconnect with their past performing arts experiences.
11: You get to experience this once-in-a-lifetime thing, and then you leave the theatre and you think that you're never actually going to be able to experience it again. And we've called this exhibition Encore because, for us, that's what this exhibition is. It is that encore. We're bringing these things back to life for people.
6: And to sport, Australia's men's cricket team has beaten Zimbabwe by 59 runs in the first of a three-game, one-day international series in Harare. Matthew Renshaw blasted his maiden ODI century, reaching 109 off 94 balls as Australia reached 8 for 294. To the weather, there's a strong wind warning for the central Gippsland coast and east Gippsland coast. For the state, mostly cloudy in the south with isolated showers. For Melbourne, cloudy, a slight chance of a shower, a top today of 13. Tomorrow, cloudy, 16. Right now, it's 9 degrees in the city. ABC News.
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6: 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So will the robots actually destroy us all? 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
15: ABC Melbourne acknowledges Aboriginal and Torres Strait Islander peoples as the traditional custodian of lands, waterways and skies across Australia. 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From Lutruwita in the south to Saibai Island in Torres Strait. 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
12: Breakfast with Bob Murphy and Rochelle Hunt.
17: Good morning, Melbourne. Rug up. She's just going to get to 13 degrees today. It will be cloudy for most of the day. Good morning to you, Bob Murphy.
18: Good morning to you, Rochelle. Good morning, Melbourne. And I say this wholeheartedly, it is lovely to be in your company. Albeit, it's a bit chilly out there. We'll keep each other warm.
17: So, you in the past have said double sock day. Mm-hmm. I actually saw your double socks today. Today you've gone double socks. It's that cold.
18: Double socks, singlet tucked in with vigour. They are the ABCs of me.
17: I thought we'd turned a corner, but Melbourne, just be warned, it's chilly out there. A lovely weekend coming up, though, where it'll be into the 20s, so you've got something to look forward to. So we've got heaps to get through today. A little later, we're going to get some more details on this new election. Well, one of the new election promises from our Premier, Ben Carroll. So this is about giving police and PSOs the power to stop and search anyone in public with metal detectors.
18: So those wandings, yep.
17: Called wanding powers. Oh. So there'll be no need for a warrant. This is something called Jack's Law. So it's already set up in Queensland. It was a trial in Queensland. It's actually named after a young man, Jack Beasley, who was fatally stabbed in Surfers Paradise. He was just aged 18. And so Jack's Law is now going to be brought here. And police currently need a warrant and some kind of reasonable suspicion that a person has a weapon in order to conduct a search. But that's about to change.
18: Mm-hmm.
17: I wonder, and I'm just kind of going on gut here, I wonder whether the general public's reaction to that has changed over the years, whether or not once you would never support searches without a warrant and now mm-hmm. maybe people might be more accepting of it.
18: Yeah, the swing or the drifting from personal privacy to community safety. Well, let us know. How do you feel? 1-300-222-774. It's a significant change that is on the table.
17: 1-300-222-774. And can you believe that it was 70 years ago from this moment?
19: Good evening and welcome to television. From wherever you are along the skyline of Sydney.
18: Good evening and welcome to television.
17: 70 years ago.
18: Far out.
17: The telly started. I mean, sometimes I go, oh, yeah, right. Wow, imagine being there in that moment and turning on this box and watching television for the first time.
18: It is interesting, isn't it, to revisit that moment. And if you were there, if you lived through this, 1-300-222-774, what was it like to go from a world without television to then there is this box in the middle of the room with people on it talking and acting and playing roles? What was that like?
17: I mean, as much as we love the idea of being in the world of radio, of sitting around the radio and listening to the radio, this is like radio but with pictures.
18: Mm-hmm.
17: But 70 years ago,
18: probably how it was sold. It's like radio but with pictures. What? Get in here. Someone's talking absolute nonsense on the wireless.
17: 1-300-222-774. Did you see the first broadcast? Okay.
18: Also, great first line.
17: Oh, yes.
18: Really nice. Simple. Got the facts.
17: Welcome.
18: Done it with elegance.
17: Lovely to be in the company.
18: Yeah, that would be my only note. Could have added that.
17: All right. So to celebrate 70 years of television, there's lots of people we could have spoken to. There's lots of people that had an influence on us, had an influence on television, that are close to our hearts. But, well, hang on. I'm not even going to tell you who it is. I want you to guess.
20: This is Sale of the Century. This is our first ever Sale of the Century champion, Grant Hare, and we're going shopping. Let's go.
17: Going shopping. Yes, after seven, we are speaking to the legendary Tony Barber from Sale of the Century.
18: Be still my beating heart. Tony Barber. Look, 70 years of television, that's a lot of television. It's a lot of people to pick from. Would have been a very high draft pick for me, Tony Barber.
17: We weren't allowed. There were some strict rules in our household around television. I liked the trashy stuff. My dad liked MASH, the news, and Sale of the Century.
18: Mm-hmm.
17: Local copper, you know, wanted to hold. He tried to go on Sale of the Century, auditioned. Terrible. Panicked.
18: He's choked in the moment. Yeah.
17: Rishi, I knew the answers at home.
18: Yeah, this is the thing. The pressure gets to some. You know, not everyone can.
17: The game show, in 70 years of television, the game show format, it hasn't died. It's continued. It's a format for whatever reason as human beings, we like to watch people on a game show. Like, I don't know what it is. I secretly, when I'm on holidays, do you know what I do? I watch them one after the other like I'm in my, you know, senior years. Mm-hmm. I love to watch a game show.
18: Still.
17: Only on holidays.
18: I have fallen out of love with them, but I would want these ones to come back. Like, if Sale of the Century was on now, I would watch it. Well, I would have it come back.
17: The difference between the game shows of then and the game shows of now that I have a gripe with is back in the day, Sale of the Century, you know, the Price is Right, come on down. Mm-hmm. You won stuff. You won a lounge suite.
18: Yep.
17: You won a holiday.
18: White goods. Now, a pendant.
17: A pendant, if you didn't win anything.
18: If you didn't win anything. No one leaves empty-handed.
17: Now you just get money.
18: Mm-hmm.
17: So that's sort of the equivalent of Dad not buying you a present but just sticking 50 bucks in the card.
18: Yeah, it's the voucher. We go for the voucher. So 70 years of television, what was it like 70 years ago in a world where there wasn't and then all of a sudden there was television? Jenny is in Middle Park. Good morning, Jenny.
21: Morning. I was nine years old and our next-door neighbours got television, so it might have been 6 months old. And I was watching this box and watching the program, and I didn't understand how it was happening. So I went outside to see if I could see the light coming into the house, like in a movie theater, where the beam of light used to come from the projection box to the screen. I was looking to see if I could see that getting into the house.
18: Oh, Jenny, that is so sweet. And you've just reminded me that, I mean, I was a little kid and I remember being a tiny little kid and looking behind the TV going, where are the people? Where are they?
17: Oh, that's such an incredible memory, the idea of when it first came out.
21: Jenny, and the other thing that was really interesting, we all as kids used to go to this neighbour who had the television because not many people had them. And we used to sit in lines like at the movies, cross-legged on their floor, but in lines, watching it as if we were still in the movies.
17: And you're so right, Jenny, in that not everybody had a television. They were expensive. They were rare. And to be able to sit on your neighbour's floor, I love that memory, Jenny. Thank you.
21: Welcome.
17: Good morning. Oh, were you there? Can you remember when television was first turned on? Chrissy's in Warrigal. Morning, Chrissy.
22: Morning. I was three and Dad worked for Astor radios and TVs and he was a production manager. So we got the first black and white and I grew up, I watched so much television, naughty, but I was creative. So I loved the creative aspect and I didn't look behind the telly. Dad explained with the aerials sitting on top that it was all electricity and sort of from space. So that's how I sort of thought about it. But

0: The best show was Tarax. The Tarax show for kids. Oh,
1: I forgot about the aerial, Chrissy. And, you know, you'd have to move the aerial and it was someone's job to move the aerial.
0: Yep. And there was no ads. Like, there was a sponsor and then the program, but I can't remember ads through the, you know, like today. And also there wasn't gambling ads, which was a blessing.
1: Mm. Chrissy, gosh, you would have been popular given that your dad worked in tallies.
2: Oh, hottest ticket in town.
0: Oh, we had all the kids over and we used to sit in cardboard boxes on the floor.
1: Why?
0: With our little... Oh, just for fun.
1: Oh, yeah,
2: a little mini
1: not?
2: Cinema. Yeah.
1: What's better than watching tally? Watching it in a cardboard box.
0: Yeah.
1: Thank you so much, Chrissy.
0: Bye.
1: See, television 70 years ago, we turned it on and we were able to watch something on that box. Coming up after 7, Tony Barber will be joining us. So have you ever been on a game show?
2: So
1: that's what I want to know.
2: Yeah. Have you been on a game show? Let us know. 1-300-222-774 because our high school maths teacher, David Gatewood, he went on and he came second. He won a Sale of the Century. He came second. And I remember that's how I knew him. It's like, yeah, David Gatewood. He was on Sale of the Century once. He came second.
1: I shared a house with a mate called Dave Isaacs, if you're listening. And you would go to parties and in the 90s and you'd say, this is Dave. He's been on The Price is Right.
2: Yeah.
1: And he won something. I think it was a microwave.
2: I feel like they used to be quite generous.
1: Yeah,
2: the game
1: he didn't
2: shows
1: win the,
2: back
1: the,
2: in the day.
1: He didn't win the showcase.
2: Yeah.
1: He was close.
2: You've watched a lot of these shows, I can tell.
1: Oh, I was very good at the showcase.
2: Bev is in Mitcham. Bev, are you a game show connoisseur or what's television meant to you?
3: No, it was when the television first came, our neighbour got it, and they got it for the Olympic Games. And the test pattern came on, and we watched the test. Everybody would come in and visit them and watch the test pattern for a while until the Olympics games, till the show started. And then we were watching the television. But, of course, we saw a lot of television on the different movies and American movies that used to television, and so we knew what that was about. But when we first got it here, we'd come and watch the test pattern. I thought it was quite funny.
1: And Bev, the test pattern would come on when television finished for the night. I actually remember that.
3: It came on to start off before there was any programs.
1: Okay. All right. So
3: you'd watch it, yes, because there was no programs on with that you first bought it. And a lot of people bought it because of the Olympic Games in 56.
1: Yeah. Yes, I just remember the test pattern. Bev, thank you so much. You have a lovely day.
3: Bye.
1: I think I remember my dad falling asleep in front of the telly and coming in and just the test pattern was
2: could
1: on.
2: I
1: be like, go to bed.
2: Yeah. That test pattern, would I be old enough?
1: Yeah,
2: 44?
1: Probably. Yeah. I remember it's just the big round and it would just have that noise
2: the colours and the noise, yeah.
1: Yes, the colours and the noise. Huh. Brad Arnold. Brad, all right, I've got a vibe. You know.
2: Brad, you scream game show.
1: You so scream game show.
4: I know what's coming here. Series 3, episode 18 of Hard Quiz.
2: That's right, famously.
4: It still gets played, it seems.
1: Mate,
4: like every 3 weeks.
1: I've seen it like 4 times, I think.
4: I know. It aired the 21st of November 2018. That's 6 years ago. That's when the test pattern was still running around on the ABC overnight, and I still get texts from people say, hey, saw you on a Hard Quiz, you've lost again. You just can't win.
1: It will happen.
2: We get texts as well, Brad, just so you know. We get whenever that's aired on the telly box, we get texts here, 0437-774-774.
4: Sometimes it's on planes. They play it on planes for some reason. And you're talking about, Rochelle, you're talking about how you just get cash now on game shows. Hard Quiz, you get a mug.
1: I know.
4: And you don't even get to take it home.
1: Oh, what's the ABC, mate? We've only got one. Mm-hmm. We've got to pass it round. It's like the trophy that you have to share, you know, when you win the footy grand final.
2: It's got a bit of charm.
4: I was in that Tom Gleeson fella. He's to blame for that. And it's me losing that day.
1: You'll still win eventually. You're a winner in our hearts, Brad. How's it looking out there?
4: Just one incident to look out for at the moment. It's coming in from Melbourne southeast on the Monash Freeway in Berwick, just before the Princes Highway. The right lane's currently closed with a couple of cars involved in a collision. So look out for that. Merge early and safely out of that right lane as you head towards town. Otherwise, a clear run for the Monash Freeway towards the Domain.

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3: Breakfast with Bob Murphy and Rochelle Hunt.
4: 10 minutes away from 6. Good morning, Melbourne. 13 today. It's a bit chilly.
5: Oh, yeah. She's fresh.
4: She is fresh
5: it's
4: indeed.
5: It's a two-sock day for me.
4: It's cloudy, but it will get nice coming up to the weekend. We're celebrating 70 years of television. Can you believe it? Tony Barber from Sale of the Century is joining us after 7. So we're asking you, have you ever been on a game show and do you remember when television was first turned on?
5: Got a couple of great texts here, Rish. I remember our old black and white TV broke down and we had to wait a couple of days till the TV repairman came to fix it. The next 2 to 3 nights were like someone had died. The house was dead quiet.
4: See, we had TV repairman.
5: I know.
4: Now if you went to get your TV repaired, they'd laugh at you and say, buy a new one.
5: Yeah. What about this? Dad built our first TV. We watched this black and white TV until we bought a colour TV in the 70s. I love that.
4: 1-300-222-774. Keep those memories coming in. So yesterday, Bob, if people weren't listening, or maybe you were, we spoke to a man who rang in because we were talking about storage units and whether or not you have your belongings, your possessions in storage. And we got a call from, well, we got a call from Alan. However, we were calling him Owen.
5: We were calling him Owen for the entirety of what was quite a significant chat. And we would like to apologise to Alan for calling you Owen for what was a beautifully deep and heartfelt conversation. But yes, Alan, thank you for calling in. Your name is Alan, not Owen. So we retract that.
4: So Alan rang yesterday because, well, he needed some help with his storage unit because, well, Alan is palliative. He has stage 4 cancer and he is dying and he has his stuff in storage a long, long, long way away from where he is at the moment. And he needs some help with his storage. But this is Alan yesterday.
6: I'd like the Salvation Army, if they have the means to go through these items and take whatever they can turn into money, which would be for a good charitable cause. I have a great affiliation for the Salvos, given the fact that I was born in a Salvation Army hospital, and I trust them implicitly to open up this storage unit. I'm relying on you to provide this public service because I'm an absolute lame duck, so thanks.
4: Oh, so that was Alan who rang us yesterday, who
5: beautiful man
4: is dying and needed help. And I promised him on air, I said, look, I know some people at the Salvation Army, and I do. I know Major Brendan Nottle from the Salvation Army. I've worked with Brendan for a very, very long time. So I did call him personally yesterday, and Major Brendan Nottle.
5: That's definitely his name, Major Brendan Nottle.
4: Yeah, I'm pretty sure.
5: I'm a bit gun shy.
4: I have been calling him Brendan for a long, long time, so let's hope so.
5: After calling Alan Owen for 5 minutes.
4: So we have an update and hopefully we'll be able to help Alan. So we'll speak to Major Brendan Nottle at 6:20 this morning to see what the Salvation Army can do because he does really want them to step in and to help out. Later on today's show as well, we're talking about, we know it's hard to get a GP. We know it's hard to find a GP that connects with you. And if you live in the outer suburbs, if you live in one of these newly built suburbs, turns out it's really, really hard to get a GP. So we're going to speak about that. But if you are struggling to find one, if you have to travel for miles, like, you know, for half an hour or an hour in order to get to a GP, if you're living in the outer ring areas, let us know. 1-300-222-774.
5: And we are celebrating 70 years of television in Australia. And we've been asking, have you been on a game show? Elizabeth is in Darley. Elizabeth, good morning. Have you been on one of these game shows?
7: I've been on several, Bob.
5: Oh, have you now?
7: The Dungie, yes. I was on The Chase in 2016.
5: Mm-hmm.
7: And as a team of four, we won 50 grand.
5: Whoa.
7: So my share was 12 and a half. I've been on Mastermind in January this year and I won my episode and I went through to the weekly final, but I didn't win. I've been on Hot Seat where I got the $100,000 question wrong and I won $1,000. And we've also been on Deal or No Deal, but I just held a case.
5: Elizabeth,
4: but I just held a case.
5: I don't want to twist the blade here, but can you remember what the question was for the $100,000?
7: I will remember it forever.
5: Yeah, what was it?
7: I'll never forget it. Okay, which country has the longest

0: serving parliament? Russia, France, Sweden, or Iceland?
1: Oh, Iceland.
0: Oh my God, you just won $100,000, Bob.
1: See, ring and ding ding.
0: I
2: How
0: just
2: long did that
1: ring and
2: keep you
1: ding
2: awake
1: ding.
2: at night, Elizabeth?
0: Look, I'm not going to lie. I was pretty devo for probably about a month. I am over it now, but it was very devastating at the time.
2: Can I ask you a personal question, Elizabeth?
0: Yes.
2: Do you treat going on to, and I say this with love, do you treat going on to and getting onto game shows like, is it like a job? Like, are you sort of addicted to this?
0: I love it so much. If I could do it every day, I would. Especially the ones about trivia, because I have a real brain for that kind of stuff. Except obviously questions about Iceland. But yeah, it was super fun. They treat you so well. They're just lovely, and I would love to go on a million. I would have gone on Sale of the Century in the day because that was an iconic show.
2: Yeah.
0: I absolutely loved that.
2: Well, stick around because after 7, Tony Barber is joining us, so you'll be able to have your moment. That's as basically as close as all of us will get to going on Sale of the Century. Thanks, Elizabeth.
0: No worries. See you
2: See
0: later.
2: ya. Bye.
1: So when we speak to Tony Barber, thanks for the call, Elizabeth. When we speak to Tony Barber, have you got a question for him? We can pass it on for you. 1-300-222-774. So we are looking back a little bit today, as we often do on a Wednesday. And in the world of football, Rish, there was a little bit of an homage to the past. So the big news story outside of the finals is Zach Butters, who is the biggest free agent in the game. He leaves Port Adelaide and he chooses to play with the Western Bulldogs, which, having grown up as a Bulldog supporter, Zach Butters, we thought he might, but then it was looking more likely Zach Butters would go to Geelong. That's what I thought. I think a lot of other people thought that. And he had a change of heart and a lot of people wondered, I wonder what swayed Zach Butters' mind. Obviously, there's a lot of money being involved as well.
2: It was you.
1: But yeah, I just sent him a text. But it turns out that Zach Butters was sent a letter from a young Bulldogs fan with a 20-cent coin, which, if that story sounds familiar, well, that would be right, because Chris Grant famously, quite a long time ago, when Port Adelaide were trying to chase him, he stayed at the Bulldogs and he spoke about a letter he got from a young Bulldogs fan.
3: Zach, I heard that you're leaving Port. Your childhood head team needs you, Zach. Can you please come to the Doggies? And since your parents live in Bacchus Marsh, it's quicker to drive to Marsh Stadium than GMHBA Stadium. And the Dogs have a really good midfield. And with you, we will be unstoppable and win multiple flags. If you can play for the Dogs and will leave a lifetime of happy memories, please go to the Dogs. It would mean a lot to me. Here is my 20 cents of money. It's not much. It's all I have. But giving my savings to you will be worth it if you play for the Dogs. Please, Zach, come to the Dogs. From Hunter, 11 years old.
1: So that is the audio of that's a journalist reading out the letter that Zach Butters received, but Chris Grant, who had spoken quite a while ago. Anyway, we'll find that audio a little bit later for you. But Chris Grant, that's what happened to him back in 1996. A young Bulldog supporter wrote a very similar letter with a 20-cent piece, and it's become like a fable for Bulldog supporters.
2: So at first I heard it and I thought, is this legit? Or, you know, is this kid... Because I knew of the story, but that's what got him over the line. All right, I feel like we need to find this kid, this new kid who sent the 20-cent piece.
1: The letter writer. With
2: the letter writer to Zach.
1: Well, if anyone knows who this young fella is, let us know. 1-300-222-774. And don't forget, we are giving away a pair of AFL Grand Final tickets today on 774. So we will give you the key word before the 7:30 news, so you do not want to miss that. Do not miss out. The Bulldogs didn't miss out on Zach Butters. You don't want to miss out on the opportunity for two AFL Grand Final tickets.
4: This is why people listen to 774.
5: Did you have many trees down?
6: They've already warned us that severe weather coming through. Building sandbags at the moment.
7: And there's a large cloud of opaque smoke rising in distance.
4: 774, ABC Melbourne.
8: Good morning, Natasha McFarlane with ABC News. A criminologist has warned that expanded police search powers in Victoria could lead to some communities feeling over-policed. Ben Carroll says if Labor is re-elected, police will be given sweeping powers to search people for weapons without a warrant. It's a reform the Coalition promised some time ago, modelled off reforms in Queensland. Swinburne University criminologist Joel McGregor says the expanded powers could lead to particular groups being targeted.
9: What we don't want to see is

0: that communities feel like that they are being over-policed, when we know from Queensland that being detected with a knife doesn't mean that knife crime is reduced.
1: Police are investigating a violent home invasion in Melbourne's southwest earlier this year. Georgia Linton Williams has more.
2: Several people forced their way into a house on Mail Run Court in Hoppers Crossing about 10:30 on July 29th. Police say the intruders were armed with machetes and entered a bedroom where two residents were sleeping. One intruder assaulted one of the residents, punching the 30-year-old man in the head several times while demanding money. The group then stole two mobile phones and damaged a car in the driveway before fleeing in a dark-coloured sedan. Investigators believe the same group went to the house the day prior but didn't try to enter. They've released security video of the sedan in the hope someone has information.
1: An environmental group is calling on the Victorian government to press ahead with the Western Renewables Link without delay after Premier Ben Carroll yesterday announced a review into the cost of the controversial project. The transmission line would cut through farmland in the state's west, connecting large-scale wind and solar to the grid to power a million homes. But some fear the independent cost assessment could delay the project. CEO of Environment Victoria, Jono Lanose, says the project is vital to Victoria's clean energy transition.
3: Without transmission, we cannot harness the vast solar and wind resources in the west of our state. And as our coal-fired power stations come to the end of their life, that means that we risk the lights going out and power bills going through the roof.
1: The federal opposition has urged the government to introduce legislation to regulate artificial intelligence by Christmas. Leaked policy documents seen by the ABC reveal Labor is considering imposing an opt-out model where artists' works would automatically be available to AI companies unless creators actively take steps to block or remove them. It comes as OpenAI warned it would not invest in Australia unless copyright laws were watered down. Opposition spokesman for the digital economy, Aaron Violi, says it's critical the government gets the policy right and quickly.
4: There is absolutely a deadline for this government because these tech companies are making decisions today on where they look to invest their capital, and not just unlocking data centres, but also in where they will train and bring in high-skilled opportunities.
1: Indigenous activists advocates want more support for people leaving prison after a new report found more than 60% of inmates have a mental illness. The independent study published by the Royal Australian and New Zealand College of Psychiatrists has found substance use disorder is the most common diagnosis. More than 90% of those studied were First Nations. Mental health worker Danica Winterton says people are falling between the gaps.
5: There's no dual diagnosis centres. So a lot of these women, they have schizophrenia and they have substance use disorder. They can't address either of those because both those services won't accept them. We have many of our female clients are homeless and they're just bouncing between services, but they have no way of rehabilitating.
1: To sport, second-tier soccer club South Melbourne has qualified for the Australia Cup final after beating fellow semi-professional club the Queensland Lions 3-1. After trailing at half-time, Bull Dwak scored a second-half hat-trick to secure the win for the Victorian Premier League side. Hellas are the third non-A-League team to make an Australia Cup final where they will take on Melbourne Victory. To the weather, there's a strong wind warning for the central Gippsland coast and east Gippsland coast. For the state, mostly cloudy in the south with isolated showers, snow showers above 900 metres in the east, rising to 1200 metres during the afternoon, dry and partly cloudy across the north. For Melbourne, cloudy today, a slight chance of a shower and heading for a top of 13 degrees. Tomorrow, cloudy 16, Friday, mostly sunny 23, Saturday, mostly sunny 25. Right now, it's 10 degrees in the city. ABC News.
6: Good morning, welcome to AM. I'm Rachel Mealy, coming to you from the lands of the Turrbal and Yuggera people in Brisbane. The Iranian-backed Houthi rebels say Saudi Arabia has launched dozens of air attacks as Yemen's internationally recognised government accuses the militia of killing and displacing civilians during its rapid advance. Saudi Arabia told European customers that some September shipments will be cancelled as fighting across the region threatens the country's oil supplies. For more, here's our Middle East correspondent Caitlin Kelly. Caitlin, the fighting appears to have intensified.

0: Yes, we've heard that reportedly 40 casualties have occurred since this escalation over the past few days. The Houthis just a few hours ago reported 3 people dead. And there's been this intense exchange of fire in the last 24 hours, both sides accusing the other of airstrikes. We've heard there's been sirens sounding in parts of Saudi Arabia, including Mecca, for the first time, as the Prime Minister of Yemen's internationally recognized government has accused the Houthis of killing and displacing civilians. What we do know from the recent figures that the UN released today is that over 125,000 people have been displaced in this fighting just in the past fortnight, and many countries are condemning the fighting, including Qatar's foreign ministry, which you can hear here.
1: I think what we can stress on is the freedom of navigation in the Strait of Hormuz, as it's very important to the state of Qatar and to the rest of the world. And Qatar is working diligently with its international and regional partner to reach a consensus.
2: And what's the significance for oil supplies?
0: So the most immediate consequence that we've seen in the past few hours is that Saudi Aramco are saying that they've told European customers that some European oil shipments for this month will be cancelled. That could have a huge knock-on effect for the global market, of course. And then there's also the geography of things. So Hormuz was in some ways a sort of opportunity for Saudi. When it became a bottleneck for the world's oil, Saudi sort of offered this alternative route through the Bab el-Mandeb Strait. But now the Houthis threaten that. This has actually become a huge vulnerability for Saudi. And they now have 3 oil routes that are really exposed: the Strait of Hormuz, the Bab el-Mandeb, and also this key pipeline in the north of the country, which was attacked by Iran-allied forces in Iraq. And that, at its peak, had 7 million barrels flowing through a day. So the fallout is huge. And the price of crude oil is just continuing to climb.
2: And is there any likelihood of US intervention?
0: Well, we heard from the US Energy Secretary Chris Wright that he says oil will flow in this pipeline in particular within the next few days. That we're not sure how true that is, as we're also seeing reports that it could take longer to fix. What's important to remember is that the Houthis haven't said they will actually close this strait. And so it's not clear whether the US will get involved, because it's not really in the US's interest at the moment. With the midterms, we've seen some response that they're keeping on top of things. We heard from Rubio this earlier in the day, but there is a reluctance in general to put boots on the ground when it comes to the US, particularly ahead of the midterms. What's also important to remember is that this is, of course, a regional conflict, and the Houthis are taking advantage of it being a regional conflict, but they have very clear and key domestic policies. They want to take over territory in Yemen. And for them, there's not really much interest getting the US involved and opening up another front and hindering them from achieving that goal of taking over more of Yemen. So you've got this regional conflict and these oil issues that overlap onto essentially a rebel group who also want to take more territory.
2: Middle East correspondent Caitlin Kelly. A bipartisan group of American political figures has gathered in Washington to call on governments around the world to rein in rapidly advancing artificial intelligence. It comes amid mounting warnings of the existential threat posed by AI from tech leaders within the industry. Our reporter Kaysen Ho joins us from the event in Washington. Kaysen, who has spoken at this conference and what stood out to you?
3: Well, Rachel, we've heard stories today about some of the worst case scenarios involving artificial intelligence from parents who spoke about how some of their children used AI chatbots, which encouraged them to take or attempt to take their own lives. But those individual concerns were also broadened out by an unexpected combo of political figures, opposite poles of the political spectrum, joining forces to raise the red flag on artificial intelligence. We had independent Senator Bernie Sanders, a left wing socialist, and right-wing strategist Steve Bannon, who once advised Donald Trump in the White House, both headlining this event. They added to this growing chorus of concern around the risks of AI, but the directions they want to take to address it differ. Let's take a listen.
4: When the future of humanity is at stake, we need binding international safety rules, not voluntary standards from the industry.
5: Choke them off. That's what we have to do today to the Chinese Communist Party. No deals, no agreements. You're out of the AI business because we're going to shut your ecosystem down.
2: That's Steve Bannon there. And before him, Bernie Sanders. That is a surprise comment.

0: the nation, Kaysen, and this issue looks set to dominate an upcoming meeting between President Trump and the Chinese leader Xi Jinping. What can we expect there?
1: Well, Rachel, artificial intelligence and its governance is an issue which has been bubbling away in the background for a long time, but it's really come to a head in the past week with calls from people inside the industry, leaders of the AI industry, talking about the concerns that this technology could pose. But it's an issue which the US President Donald Trump has outwardly rebuked, calling warnings about existential threats a hoax and a conspiracy. But we are still expecting artificial intelligence and its governance to be a major talking point between Donald Trump and Chinese President Xi Jinping when he visits Washington next week. Now, Donald Trump has previously said a key reason he won't push for tighter regulation is because he wants to beat China and he wants the United States to stay at the forefront of AI development. But the US president's rhetoric and willingness to engage on this issue, even if he is just swatting away these warnings from the industry and others, points to just how critical of an issue AI may be to voters as we approach the midterm elections here in the US in November.
0: Reporter Kaysen Ho there in Washington. Australian farmers are urging the federal government to resume the normal processing of backpacker visas. They say a current go-slow on approving working holiday makers' entry to the country is threatening crops, including some Christmas favourites. Oliver Gordon reports.
2: A blunt message from a fretting farmer.
3: It's blindingly obvious. Harvest is coming.
2: Steve Riceborough runs a cherry farm in Victoria's Yarra Valley and is calling on the federal government to start processing backpacker visas at the normal rate to bolster the workforce.
3: When the picking the harvest starts, we need several hundred people all of a sudden. So that starts in late October but really ramps up in November. So we get really busy quite quickly.
2: Under pressure to reduce overseas arrivals, the government's slowed down its processing of backpacker visas.
4: Yes, we're stuck in the middle of a political storm.
2: National Farmers Federation Chief Executive Michael Gurran says it's the country's growers paying the price.
4: The government chose to make a unilateral change, not to advise us or anyone ahead of it, not to provide any explanation as to why, and not engage in any consultation.
2: With farmers across the country saying they can't find workers to pick crops, he sent a team to Canberra to push for an urgent U-turn.
4: Even if it got sorted today, it would be a number of weeks before we start getting the flow of workers that we need.
2: It's not just food producers under the pump. Backpackers play a critical role at Brett Sargent's New South Wales commercial nursery, which supplies trees and green infrastructure to construction projects.
5: We're trying to find alternatives to them, but we can't find them. So we are worried that we're going to lose 30% of our production.
2: And he says that will impact the company's bottom line.
5: It would cost us millions of dollars.
2: The push to resume regular processing of backpacker visas comes amid a tense debate on migration, being pushed along by One Nation. The minor party has promised to slash the temporary migrant population by 750,000 people within 3 years, with a carve-out for agricultural workers. The coalition has promised it will unveil its migration strategy imminently. In the meantime, Nationals leader Matt Canavan has thrown his support behind returning backpacker visa processing to normal levels.
6: I don't believe our tourism industry or our seafood industries, our other regional industries should be the innocent scapegoats of this government's inability to land and come to a migration policy.
2: In a statement, a spokesperson for Immigration Minister Tony Burke has called on the opposition to work more constructively with the government on migration measures.
0: Oliver Gordon reporting there, and that's Early AM for today. Thanks for your company. I'm Rachel Mealy. It's 6:15.
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8: Breakfast with Bob Murphy and Rochelle Hunt.
10: Good morning, Melbourne. It's a chilly one. It's going to get to just 13 degrees for you today. It will be cloudy. Bob Murphy, Tally was turned on today 70 years ago.
11: Happy birthday, television.
10: Happy birthday, Tally. I love Tally. I love radio, but I love sitting down watching a good show.
11: We love media.
10: Me stories, know, as
11: news,
10: my nana would say.
11: Me stories. I love that.
10: Yeah, don't talk during me stories.
11: Don't talk during me stories. Yes, so 70-year birthday for Australian television. Do you remember your first TV? Okay. 1300 222 774. And it's a big birthday, 70. So Tony Barber, the TV icon, he is joining us after 7 o'clock. Another question for you. Were you ever on Sale of the Century?
10: And how did you go?
11: 1300 222 774.
10: John in Rosebud was. He says, television in Australia began in time for the Olympic Games. I also went on Sale of the Century and I made a fool of myself. I was so nervous. John, I'm sure you weren't. And whenever you watched Sale of the Century and you knew someone was really nervous, you that was the one you were going for.
11: Well, it was such a great experience because you're kind of watching John, but you're kind of playing yourself and you're competing against your siblings and your parents. I was.
10: If you're ever on Sale of the Century, stick around because Tony Barber's joining us after 7. Brad Arnold from Transport Victoria, how's our commute, friend?
12: In from Melbourne southeast, there's been a collision on the Monash or Princes Freeway there through Narre Warren and Berwick. The left lane's currently closed as they clear this one from the left emergency lane. Around a 5 to 10 minute delay pushing back towards Beaconsfield, nearly back to O'Shea Road. You could exit there or further back. Use the Princes Highway through Beaconsfield and Berwick to avoid the bulk of those delays. Building further along between Eastlink and Warragul Road as well. Eastern Freeway fine though. The Hume Freeway building past Cooper Street, past that inbound entry ramp. And the Western Freeway, a slow run past Rockbank and Deanside, past those inbound entry ramps at Leakes Road and Hopkins Road. If you're getting onto public transport, last day of these works today affecting Seymour and Shepparton V-Line services, with coaches replacing trains through the entire journey until that last train tonight. So check out the V-Line website, allow extra travel time. That's the latest traffic and transport. Another update just after 6:30.
10: Thank you, Brad. 17 minutes after 6. Let's check in with Victoria Police.
11: And we do that this morning with Jake McLennan, Victoria Police Media Advisor. Jake, it's lovely to meet you. Good morning to you.
13: Good morning, Bob. Rochelle, how are we?
11: We're going pretty well, but there's a sad story and something that you need to fill us in on around a cyclist who died following a hit and run in Preston last night.
13: That's right. Yeah, look, it wasn't a hit run. The truck driver did end up stopping at the scene. But we are investigating, unfortunately, a fatal collision that occurred in Preston yesterday evening. A cyclist was struck by a truck on Gilbert Road just after 5 p.m. The 28-year-old Brunswick West man was taken to hospital. However, he sadly died a short time later. Like I said before, the truck driver did stop at the scene. He wasn't injured in the collision. Investigations into the circumstances surrounding that are ongoing.
10: Gosh, yeah, that is sad for everybody involved there. And Jake, indeed, three people have been charged for a home invasion in Box Hill. What happened?
13: That's right. Well, we're alleging, this happened yesterday morning, we're alleging a group forced their way into a Trawool Street home just before 4:30 a.m. and stole cash from the two occupants inside. No injuries were reported, thankfully, no physical injuries, that is. A 17-year-old boy and two 18-year-old men were arrested a short time later and have since been charged with a range of offences, including aggravated home invasion and armed robbery. And we are continuing to search for a fourth person that we believe is involved.
10: Hey, Jake, this is your first time on with us. You nailed it.
13: It
10: good
13: is.
10: Job.
13: Oh, yeah, we'll see. We'll see.
11: Spectacular.
13: When I get to it back in the car.
10: No.
11: Spectacular, Jake, for what it's worth.
10: Yeah.
11: Well done.
10: 10 out of 10, Jake.
13: Thank you.
10: See you.
13: Nice to meet you.
10: Just nice to meet you too, Jake McLennan from Victoria Police. So up next, we need some help.
11: Mm-hmm,
10: we had a call out yesterday. We go fishing on this program. And you know what? Sometimes we go fishing and it's fun and it's, you know, Franco Cozzo and it's, you know, there's lots of laughter.
11: Yeah, it can
10: around
11: be light and curiosities, yeah. And we try and, you know, we try and get a result for you and shine a light on some stories that maybe don't get the attention they need. And then sometimes they land differently. And our chat with Alan yesterday was heavy on the heart.
10: Oh, no, I really had to talk to my family about it yesterday. So Alan asked us for some help. He asked us to go to the Selvos, and that's exactly what we did.
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20: Bet you're going fishing all of the time. Baby going fishing too.
21: Oh, hello, I've got a fish on the line. I better go. Sorry.
10: So yesterday, you may have heard this, but if you didn't, we spoke to Alan. However, we did call him Owen for most of the program. So again, Alan, we apologise for calling you Owen. He was just
11: pretty
10: too polite.
11: I'm pretty sure that was my fault. I love that Alan just went with Owen yesterday, but today, Alan.
10: So Alan rang us. We were talking about storage units, and he rang in to tell us that all of his possessions, some of which are really close to him, he's a jeweller, he's got jewellery that he's made in storage. It's all in storage. But he's currently living in aged care in Melbourne, and all of his life belongings are in storage in Grafton. So that's sort of, you know, in between what, Port Macquarie and Byron Bay. And it's Alan's dying wish. So Alan is palliative, and it's his dying wish to donate his life's possession to the Salvation Army. And he asked us to help.
22: I'd like the Salvation Army, if they have the means to go through these items and take whatever they can turn into money, which would be for a good charitable cause. I have a great affiliation for the Salvos, given the fact that I was born in a Salvation Army hospital, and I trust them implicitly to open up this storage unit. I'm relying on you to provide this public service because I'm an absolute lame duck, so look, thanks.
10: So I promised Alan on air, Bob, didn't I, that
11: you
10: I
11: did. Said... You did. You walked the talk on this. I was proud of you.
10: Well,
11: for what it's worth, I was.
10: No, thank you. But that's not for what I guess, yeah. I guess I've known this man from the Salvation Army for a very, very long time. I'm talking decades. I've worked with him and I've watched his work. And I thought, you know what? I know someone who I can call. And that is Major Brendan Nottle. He's the commanding officer of the Salvation Army in the city of Melbourne. Major Nottle, good morning to you.
23: Good morning, Rochelle and Bob. Great to speak with you.
10: So I knew this is such a tricky conversation and wish from Alan because it needs respect and dignity and care and
11: logistics.
10: All of those things. So can you help, Alan? What can we do?
23: Yeah, absolutely, Bob. I'm categorically not a logistics person, so I won't be looking after that part of it. But
11: Don't look at me either.
23: I've got to say, I was deeply moved by Alan's story. So I reckon this is, this is Victoria and Australia at its best, where you've got someone that's in palliative care. He would have every right just to be focusing on himself, but what's he doing? He's thinking about others. And I just think it's a really... just a very moving story. So I think first and foremost, what we want to do is get to see Alan and just spend some time with him and make sure that he's doing okay. He's our number one priority. But I think there's been some work going on in the background with people that actually know what they're doing when it comes to logistics. And those people within the Salvation Army have said absolutely they want to do everything they can to fulfil Alan's wish, which is to use those possessions to benefit those that are doing it really tough. And I just really want to thank you, Rochelle and Bob, for bringing Alan's story to light, but also to your listeners. I think your listeners have been fantastic as well. And this is just good for the soul, I reckon. It just shows Melbourne, Victoria at its very best.
11: So, Major Nottle, we've had offers to help from the general public.
23: Yeah.
11: Would that be of use to the Salvation Army, or is there a process and resources that you're confident Alan can have his wishes fulfilled?
23: Yeah, Bob, I think there's definitely a fair bit of logistics going on in the background. So I think that the Salvation Army is comfortable with being able to fulfil Alan's wishes, but I think just having those offers of support in the background, if needed, will be really helpful too. So we'll just keep liaising with you and Rochelle, and if those supports are required, we'll reach out for sure.
10: And we just so you listeners know and everyone knows that behind the scenes we are checking in with Alan at every stage of this to make sure that he's okay with it and that, you know, no one is stepping over the line. But
11: And we've apologised for calling him Alan several times. I think I could probably take the blame for that.
10: I think we both can.
11: Yep.
10: Brendan, is Alan's story unfortunately not alone in that people don't know what to do or maybe don't have family or don't know how to get to help and their life's possessions do just end up lost?
23: Rochelle, I think this is a massive issue that we just don't talk about. So we're seeing the numbers of people accessing our services just going through the roof at the moment, and that's for physical support. So people really in need of support around food insecurity and cost of living pressures. But I think the other silent issue that we see absolutely significantly on the increase is around loneliness and social isolation. And so people are often doing life completely on their own. And when it comes to times like this where they need support, you know, with the logistics of life, they just don't have anybody that can help out. And we just think that loneliness and social isolation piece is, it's social poverty. And it's the it's the big issue that we just don't talk about here in our country. But I think it's one of those things that's incredibly frustrating because with not a lot of effort, we can actually resolve that for so many people.
10: Well, Brendan, thank you. We'll check
23: in
10: with Alan a little bit later this morning and we'll connect one of the Salvation Army workers from your team to maybe meet up with Alan and we can take it from there and we'll keep everyone involved as we go along. So thanks so much for your time.
23: No, thank you. And this is for Alan. I want to call Bob Bill. So there we go.
10: Nice.
11: You know what? Balance is restored.
23: Absolutely. Payback's happened.
10: Major Brendan Nottle, Commanding Officer at the Salvation Army at the City of Melbourne. Thank you.
23: Thank you.
10: See ya. This, you know, just if I didn't think I could love the Gone Fishing segment anymore and just when humans help other humans, especially in times of such need, like Alan, when you are feeling really lost and disconnected. So we will keep across this. And I just want to reiterate, we are working very closely with Alan in this so that none of it gets gross. You know, none of it is stepping on his privacy or doing something that he doesn't want. So we are making sure that that's the case.
11: Well, it's easy to get distracted these days, but fundamentally people are really good. So speaking with Major Brendan Nottle there, listening to Alan yesterday and working with our team here and taking on your calls, it's good reminders that people are inherently very, very good. 1-300-222-774. That is how Gone Fishing can work.
10: Yep.
11: So what is happening in your neighbourhoods, in your communities that isn't getting the attention that it deserves? Let us know, 1-300-222-774, which leads us, Rish, to the fox infestation at the Faulkner Cemetery that we did speak about a little while ago. Well, we've got an update. Would you like to hear it?
10: Yes,
11: okay,
10: please.
11: This is a spokesperson for Greater Melbourne Cemetery Trust, and they told us, our memorial parks and cemeteries are some of Melbourne's largest green spaces and are home to a variety of wildlife. During fox breeding season in winter and early spring, we do see holes being dug by foxes. Our team monitor areas where there is evidence of this happening and where necessary, we'll backfill tunnels and dens once vacant to deter the foxes from returning.
10: Oh, so they are digging in around under graves.
11: They're digging in and they're getting in and around. So 1-300-222-774, if you've got something happening in your community that you would like us to follow up, absolutely, that's how Gone Fishing works. You let us know. And I'll tell you else how it works here on 774 is we have two AFL Grand Final tickets to give away. We'll give you a keyword right before the 7:30 news. And you will text in that code word. You'll have a few minutes to do that. But if you want to go to the AFL Grand Final, be listening at 7:30.
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4: 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Building sandbags at the moment.
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24: Good morning, Natasha McFarlane with ABC News. A multi-million dollar grant for a sport project in Health Minister Mark Butler's electorate is under scrutiny for not following proper process. Claire Armstrong reports.
0: Last year, Federal Labor asked an Adelaide council to submit a funding request for a women's soccer club project before any formal costings or planning had been done. Documents released under Freedom of Information reveal Mark Butler's office urged the City of Charles Sturt Council to back the proposal in his electorate. It was then awarded $5 million under a Commonwealth invite-only grant scheme, which has come under fire for its focus on Labor-held seats. Coalition Senator Anne Rustin has criticised the process, saying developing an overall cost first and manufacturing the detail later was not due diligence.
24: Ben Carroll will give Victorian police officers sweeping powers to stop and search anyone in public if Labor is re-elected in November, borrowing another policy from the opposition. The reform known as Jack's Law would be introduced from early next year under the Premier's commitment to crack down on violent knife crime. It's named after teenager Jack Beasley, who was fatally stabbed on the Gold Coast in 2019. Police would receive 1,200 extra handheld metal detecting wands to use in public places at any time. A cyclist has died in hospital overnight after being hit by a truck in Melbourne's north. The 28-year-old from Brunswick West had been riding along Gilbert Road in Preston just after 5 o'clock yesterday when he was struck. He was taken to hospital but later died. The truck driver stopped to help and wasn't injured. A new church proposed for protected land on Melbourne's urban fringe is unlikely to go ahead after councillors voted against providing a planning permit, rejecting the advice of council officers. Ethan Seidemann reports.
2: KC councillors have knocked back a bid by the Bethel New Life Christian Fellowship for a $3.5 million church on Cranbourne-Frankston Road in Green Wedge Zone. Council officers had recommended approval, subject to 56 conditions, but the application drew more than 200 objections from residents concerned about biodiversity and traffic in the area. Councillor Dave Perry argued the zoning exists for a reason.
6: Green wedge spaces have a clear purpose. They're meant to provide a physical buffer to urban sprawl.
2: Experts say more needs to be done to plan for places of worship within Melbourne's growth corridors so communities aren't forced to look elsewhere.
24: An inquiry into the circumstances surrounding the murder of seven babies by nurse Lucy Letby in England has released a damning report about the hospital where she worked. Europe correspondent Mazoe Ford has the details.
7: Inquiry Chair Lady Justice Catherine Thirlwall said nurse Lucy Letby was able to murder seven babies and attempt to murder seven others because of a complete failure to protect the newborns at Countess of Chester Hospital in Northern England where she worked. She added that errors were made by doctors, nurses and managers and that some of the deaths could have been avoided.
9: No one seems to have thought that safeguarding action is required when a member of staff is suspected of causing deliberate harm. It isn't necessary to be sure. Suspicion is enough.
7: The inquiry did not examine Letby's convictions, but what was happening at the time and afterwards.
24: 50 iconic objects from the country's performing arts industry are being put on display to commemorate the 50th anniversary of the Australian Performing Arts Collection at an exhibition opening in Melbourne today. The items include Peter Allen's world-famous maracas, along with Nick Cave's personal visual journal and gold hot pants worn by Kylie Minogue, made famous in her music video of Spinning Around. Curator Margaret Marshall says the exhibition is just a small showcase selected from a collection of more than 800,000.
25: What we've tried to do is choose objects that represent the range of our collection. So our subject areas of circus, dance, music, opera and theatre are all represented. We wanted to really give people a good insight into what we have in this amazing collection.
24: To the weather, there's a strong wind warning for the central Gippsland coast and east Gippsland coast. For the state, mostly cloudy in the south with isolated showers. Snow showers above 900 metres in the east, rising to 1200 metres during the afternoon. Dry and partly cloudy across the north. For Melbourne, cloudy today, a slight chance of a shower and heading for a top of 13 degrees. Tomorrow, cloudy and 16. Friday, mostly sunny, 23. Right now, it's 10 degrees in the city. 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
13: Good morning, it's Brad from Transport Victoria.

0: The cleanup continues in Melbourne South East on the Princes Freeway through Berwick, heading up towards the Princes Highway after an earlier collision. All lanes are open, but speed restrictions in place down to 40 past our cruise and one car needing a tow truck in the left emergency lane. Allow some extra time past there. A stop-start run after that point up towards Warragul Road, then clear towards the Domain Tunnel out onto the Westgate Freeway. On the other side of the city, the Princes Freeway building through Hoppers Crossing up towards High Street in Altona Meadows and up through Laverton. Clear run after Corroy Creek Road onto the Westgate Freeway. It's travelling pretty well over the bridge in towards the city exits. In Brunswick, Moreland Road still closed both ways between City Road and Cameron Street. On the go until early October, tram stop construction work continues. You can detour via Melville Road, Bell Street and City Road. Also affecting trams on parts of Route 6 and 58. Allow some extra travel time. You can try the upfield train line instead. That's the latest traffic and transport. More soon. It's 24 to 7.
1: Siobhan Blewett from Frey Capital has your finance. Morning, Siobhan. Oh, Siobhan's dropped out. Maybe she's gone to watch the telly.
2: She's watching the telly
1: because it's today, happy birthday television. It has been 70 years since we first heard these magical words on television. No, we didn't hear
3: that
1: on.
3: And welcome to television. From wherever you are along the skyline of Sydney.
1: So television turns 70 today. So can you remember your first TV? 1-300-222-774. Do you remember your first telly? Let us know. 1-300-222-774. Siobhan Blewett from Frey Capital. Siobhan, look, we got there. Good morning to you.
4: Good morning. Thank you, Telstra. Well, markets overnight, we're waiting for the US Fed Reserve interest rate decision. That'll be out at 4 a.m. tomorrow morning. Investors have got a 95% chance that there'll be a rate increase. The Dow finished down 0.6%, 52,000 on the close. NASDAQ down 0.8%, 25,900. FTSE in London down 0.4%, France down 0.3%, Germany down 0.15%, Bitcoin down nearly 4%, $75,900 a unit. At the moment, iron ore hovering at $95.60 US a ton. BHP and Rio are fairly quiet in New York trade, up 0.04% and down 0.4%. But the oil price on a march, up 4%, $105.80 US a barrel. Gold is down 0.4%, $4,334 US an ounce. Aussie dollar is buying 72.31 cents US, which is down 0.2%. And the SPY suggests we'll be up 30 points or 0.3%. On the open.
1: Thank you, Siobhan. Siobhan Blewett from Frey Capital. Coming up to 20 minutes away from 7. It's chilly out there this morning, Melbourne. Do what Bob did and throw on two pairs of socks.
2: Yep, double socks today.
1: Yep, just 13 and cloudy. But it is also Telly's 70th birthday today. After 7, we're speaking to Tony Barber.
2: The icon, Tony Barber.
1: Let's go shopping. I still say that.
2: Yeah.
1: Oh, I love it. But do you remember your first telly? This text says, we had the first coloured TV in our area, cartoons in colour. Lots of kids on my fence wanting to come in.
2: Oh, that's an image, isn't it? Kids waiting on the fence to come in and have a look at the television. So if TV's 70 years old, what was your first television? Let us know. 1-300-222-774. And a bit later, we'll also be talking about Jack's Law. And if you don't know what Jack's Law is, it is a state government's election promise that is a law in Queensland and in other states. Jack's Law. Jack was a young man who was killed by a knife violence, so it would give police and PSOs broader abilities
1: to search
2: those on the street, and so just the people in our community. So we'll talk about that a little bit later in the show. But Rish, you might remember earlier in the year, in January, we spoke to the GP in the Victorian town of Birriggara down near Colac. He was absolutely swamped, needs another GP to join the workforce, and they tried everything. So this town even offered free haircuts, free coffee, personal trainer for a year. 9 months later, they are still looking. So this isn't just a regional issue, though. So the GP shortage is creeping into our outer suburbs.
1: Absolutely it is. And Associate Professor Michael Clements is the chair of the GP Workforce and Expert Committee at the Royal Australian College of GPs. That's quite the title. Good morning to you, Michael.
5: Good morning.
1: So we know that getting a GP in the regions is real. Absolutely. I mean, we're offering people everything from

0: personal trainers to haircuts, they still can't get one. However, this shortage is creeping into our suburbs. What are you seeing?
1: Yeah, what we're seeing is where we've had big population growth and essentially on the outskirts of Melbourne and the outskirts of the big cities as the population start moving out there for housing and cost of living reasons, the GP clinics and the practices aren't keeping up pace. And so those outer urban areas, which don't get some of the benefits of the rural placements, are actually falling short as well. And people are finding it harder to access a GP than perhaps if they're living in the city.
2: So, Michael, we had a text from someone who's listening, and they said that they had to call 10 clinics in Lara, so down in that sort of Geelong area, just to find a GP, just to take, you know, a new patient. So 10 clinics they made the call to before they could actually get in. Is this what we're sort of seeing? Is that a common story?
1: Yeah, it's interesting, isn't it? So on the one hand, you've got a big number like 10 clinics, whereas some towns are struggling for the one, but still finding it difficult. So, yeah, we are seeing these difficulties. We know that complex disease is getting more common, so people are needing longer appointments. So the average GP is dealing with patients for longer now because they're trying to protect them from the public hospital system and manage all of their chronic disease. So getting into the same GP could be harder. And then we just have those population growth just not keeping pace with the fact that these doctors are often trained in the city areas and spend time in the big city hospitals. They're often not thinking about moving out to those outer urban areas or stretching their wings to go a little bit further.
0: So, Michael, when we build some of these big outer suburbs from scratch, what sort of priority is given to GPs? What sort of measures are put in place to ensure that as our population grows and swells and we push out into the suburbs, that there will be places for people to stay well, to stay fit and healthy, and to be able to see a GP?
1: Yeah, sadly, you might be surprised to know that there is actually no system for that. It's an entirely a free market area where they just hope that new GP clinics want to open, that a corporate might want to open up a practice out there. They're hoping that as the population moves, there might be some GPs within that population that want to set up shop as well. But what we have seen is that over the years, the squeeze on the margins in general practice means many have closed. There's not a lot of incentive to actually open and run a general practice. So we've seen more and more corporates try and take that up, but they tend to stay in the city centres. So even if we knew that we needed a new GP clinic in a new suburb on the outer suburbs of Melbourne, there is actually no system in place to actually incentivise them to open out there. They're just sort of hoping on the goodwill. So there are a number of programs that can happen. We know in rural areas there are targeted incentives and additional funds and rebates for patients when they access care there. But we also, as a college of GPs, we work hard to make sure that we identify where these shortages are. We've got good access to data that shows that, many of these outer suburban Victorians are not getting the care that they are getting in the middle of Victoria. And generally, Victoria does all right for GPs, but those outer urban areas are certainly very important.
2: Which suburbs specifically, Michael? I know you've mentioned, growth corridors and outer regions, but if you were to name, three or four suburbs, what area are we talking?
1: I'm not good enough. The data is not good enough for me to be able to pick out some suburbs. I'm sorry, but I think we can all see that that corridor around the outside. Often we see doctors advertising looking for jobs, but they want to be as close as they can to the Melbourne CBD. So as soon as you get sort of more than that 45 minutes hour drive from a CBD, is where you're going to start getting trouble.
0: Fascinating, Michael. I find it incredible that when we build suburbs from scratch, that making and ensuring that some kind of health service isn't built into that plan is maybe that's something that needs to change. But thanks for your time.
1: Thank you.
0: Associate Professor Michael Clements, who's the chair of the GP Workforce Committee at the Royal Australian College of GPs. How hard is it for you to find a GP? How far do you have to drive to get one? And if you're in places like Lara, are you calling like 10 clinics before you can actually find a place that doesn't have a wait list? 1-300-222-774. But Tally turns 70 today.
2: Happy birthday, TV.
0: Happy birthday,
2: from radio,
0: TV.
2: From us to you.
0: Do you remember your first TV? Ours was a big brown laminate boxy
2: thing. Was it the clunky channel change? That was my role in life, to be the remote control.
0: Sandra's in Viewbank. Do you remember your first Tally, Sandra?
3: Oh, very much I do. It was a television that was enclosed within a nice wooden cabinet that had opening doors to it. And it was generally in the lounge room, but it had long wires so that it could be wheeled on casters, which were on the bottom, around to the kitchen door, and we would watch the television while we had dinner. And we watched as much of the Olympics as we could. But, of course, it was all just once. You couldn't record it or anything to watch later. So when the news of the day with the Olympics was on, we could watch it. And it was on at a convenient time to watch it too.
0: Oh, and how lucky you're allowed to watch telly during dinner.
2: Yeah, wow, Sandra.
0: We were as well. It was very rare. That's why my mates like to come over, because it's like, go to Rish's. Oh, you can watch telly and eat.
2: Yeah, we were never allowed.
0: Thanks, Sandra.
3: Okay, thanks, guys. Bye.
0: I remember those caster wheels, and you could move it, and you'd be so scared that the telly was going to drop, like it was going to fall off and break. You didn't want to be the one that broke the television, because you'd never get another one. Natasha McFarlane's got the latest from the newsroom. Thanks, Natasha.
4: Hi, Rochelle and Bob. Coming up in the news at 7, Ben Carroll will give Victorian police officers sweeping powers to stop and search anyone in public if Labor is re-elected in November. Another federal sports grant in a Labor-held seat under scrutiny, and three people charged over an aggravated home invasion in Box Hill North. Melbourne's weather cloudy with a top today of 13. Right now it's 10 degrees. There'll be more news at 7 o'clock.
0: Brad Arnold, how's our commute?
5: A couple of incidents on our freeways to look out for, Rochelle, this morning. One inbound on the Princes Freeway through Berwick and Narre Warren just before the Princes Highway. All lanes are open, but speed down to 40 past our crews. Waiting on a tow truck there in the left emergency lane. The other incident is inbound on the Eastern Freeway, a collision not too far away from Burke Road. Look out for crews there attending to that one. A couple of brakes on further back around Springvale Road, lighting up the city exits as well on the Hoddle Street and Alexandra Parade. Other freeways building in the usual spots. The Caller Freeway, a slow run down towards Green Gully Road. And still got works affecting Seymour and Shepparton V-Line services until last train tonight. Coaches replacing trains allow plenty of extra travel time. Check the V-Line website. That's the latest traffic and transport. It's 13 to 7.
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9: Breakfast with Bob Murphy and Rochelle Hunt.
0: Yeah, we do.
2: As you just heard, there are two AFL Grand Final tickets available. So we will give you the code word before the 7:30 news, and then you will text that code word in 0437 774 774. Hottest tickets in town.
0: And if you're not into the footy, it's two tickets to the Kylie concert. Win-win, baby. 10 minutes away from 7. It's only going to be 13 degrees for you today. Melbourne's already cold, so rug up. Yeah, it's chilly today. It's Arctic, as I was saying last night. After 7, this is fascinating. So the Labor government is promising to give police and PSOs sweeping powers to stop and search anyone. So if they're re-elected, that's what they'll do. Now, this is a policy that's already underway in Queensland. It's called Jack's Law. So it's being able to just search you without any kind of written permission, any kind of anything to go before it. They can just stop you and they can search you. So what do you think? Is this a good idea? Is this needed? Is this a relief? Or do you maybe have some reservations around how it will work? Let us know. 1-300-222-774. Let's get some news with Carly Douglas. Good morning to you, Carly. Herald Sun political reporter. So this election promise is called Jack's Law. It's something that's been running in Queensland for some time now. It's about stop and search powers. Will it work here? I mean, is this something that you think people want? Do you think people have changed their minds on this? How will it work?
10: Morning. So, yes, as you were just talking about earlier, it will allow police to search people for knives anywhere at any time if the Carroll government is re-elected. The Coalition have also promised to bring this in. Basically, at the moment, they must declare a designated area where they're able to search people using hand

0: I think there'll be a mixed reaction. I was trying to put myself in different circumstances and how people might react and how that may have changed. So in shopping centres, for example, or if you have a young person in your life who works at a shopping centre or you work at a shopping centre, I wonder whether people will feel differently about stop and search powers in places like that.
1: I mean, exactly. And obviously retail crime has become a major issue as well. And as you say, you know, we've seen some pretty nasty incidents in some of our shopping centres around Melbourne. So maybe people will feel safer knowing that police can just go up to them and, you know, check for these knives. I'm sure police will be, you know, happy that they're able to actually use these powers as well. It's not just in Queensland as well. It's in similar versions are in other states like New South Wales. And this all came about because of Jack Beasley, who was fatally stabbed in Queensland in 2019. And his parents have really been lobbying governments across the country to bring them in. They were hoping that Jacinta Allen might, but they, under Jacinta Allen, Labor, refused to do so. They also blocked an opposition move to introduce similar legislation to Parliament. So this is, you know, quite the shift under Ben Carroll.
0: Yeah, 1300 222 774. What do you think? Are you in favour of these changes or is it just too big a stretch?
2: So, Carly, the Premier, he's busy at the moment, which one would expect in an election year. Are we going to see a double up on this policy? Because the opposition, they've backed it, so it seems pretty straightforward.
1: Yes, and this keeps happening, doesn't it? We, you know, had all these coalition positions that now Ben Carroll has stepped in and say and has said that he's going to take as well. So it's very much narrowing, I should say, between Labor and the coalition.
2: And the Premier is also pressing pause on a major renewables project.
1: He is. So he's ordered a review into the Western Renewables Link, which is this 190-kilometre, highly controversial transmission line, which runs through some Labor seats, actually, that they're scared they're going to lose, including Eureka, Ripon and Melton. It has tripled in cost over the last 7 years to $1.5 billion. The Premier says that he wants to probe building costs, but this has really been the centre of a massive regional revolt. Farmers are deeply opposed to these transmission lines running through farmland. It runs down, for context, it runs from near Ararat in the state's west down to Sydenham in Melbourne's north, connecting the area to renewable energy. But interestingly, the Energy Minister, Jacqueline Symes, had just torn the coalition apart for saying that they would pause it and leaving the door open to scrapping it.
0: Yes, that's what I was going to say. So what does a pause mean? Does it just mean a pause till November, till after the election, and then it kicks in again?
1: This review that's going on is until the end of the year. And in that time, I guess, action that would really annoy the farmers, such as people coming onto their land and compulsorily acquiring land or, you know, the annoyance, I guess, is that these people from AusNet have been able to actually go onto farmland. That, under my understanding, will be paused for now.
0: Well, it's been going on for quite some time.
1: Yeah.
0: So there's another roadblock in the work from home laws. What's changed?
1: Yes. So now I guess anyone hoping that work from home laws might come into play or be legislated before the end of the year, before the election, those plans are now officially dead. Cabinet has ruled out adding another parliamentary sitting week ahead of November, meaning that they won't have the time to get them through. Ben Carroll had vowed to get the laws through before the election, forcing employers to allow workers to work from home at least 2 days a week from July next year. But he delayed debate multiple times as he consulted with business groups before the coalition and most of the crossbench voted to send the legislation off to committee, which meant that they were having to, I guess, investigate the laws a whole lot more, which meant that it was has now been wiped from the agenda. But it's interesting because now it's sandwiched this issue into an election issue. Mm. The Liberals have not committed to reviving the legislation after November, but Labor has. So if Labor wins, they have said that they will bring it back. But then again, it could get thrown out by the High Court
0: It just keeps on keeping on, doesn't it?
2: Well, there's plenty happening.
1: It could just be a big waste of time.
2: So much happening out there, Carly, and we are all the better for having you navigate our way through it. Just before we let you go, Carly Douglas, can you remember your first television? We're celebrating the 70th birthday of television today.
1: I cannot, but my first television would have been when I was, in the early 2000s when I was a bub. So I'm not sure
0: nice
1: what it would look like
0: flat screen
1: back then.
0: And fancy.
2: Yeah, fancy.
0: No, you haven't lived. You got no idea.
1: I didn't suffer the pain that you guys
0: did.
1: Suffered.
0: No,

0: You didn't, Carly, but that's okay. Thank you. See
1: you.
0: Carly Douglas, Herald Sun political reporter. This has taken me back, this text. So, like, Carly not suffering through what it was like to have a tally and to get at work. 1977, my first television was a secondhand black and white TV with rabbit ear antenna. I remember those. It came from a hotel that was upgrading all of its rooms to colour TVs. After a few years, it started to malfunction. Often we'd turn it on just to see a blank screen. You'd had to let it warm up and then you would thump the top of the TV to bring on the picture and make it alive. Sometimes it took an hour of repeated thumping.
2: The old thump the TV. Yeah. Well, I was a human remote control when I was growing up. Tell us about your first TV, 1300 222 774.
0: Brad Arnold from Transport Victoria, how's our commute?
3: Couple of incidents still to clear on the freeways. One in Melbourne South East on the Princes Freeway, just before the Princes Highway in Berwick and Narre Warren. Being clear from the left emergency lane, speed restrictions still in place there. Some minor delays inbound of the Eastern Freeway heading past Burke Road after an earlier collision. Looks like everything's open there. All lanes are open and travelling fairly well through to Hoddle Street and Alexandra Parade. Tullamarine Freeway is a good run to and from Melbourne Airport. Not too many jumpers for public transport. Cancellation for the Pakenham Line, one for the Lilydale Line, and work still affecting Seymour and Shepparton V-Line services with coaches replacing trains. That's on the go until the last train tonight. Rochelle and Bob, check the V-Line website for details.
0: Thank you so much. Ali Matthews is the senior forecaster on duty at the Bureau. Ali, it was freezing leaving basketball last night and Bob's in two pairs of socks. Mm-hmm. What is going on?
4: Yeah, look, it's certainly been a bit of a cool blast pushing over the Melbourne area during the last 24 hours or so. So we're sitting with some pretty cool southerlies at the moment, bringing a few residual showers around the air, around the traps. It's generally only amounting to fractions of a millimetre. And we are expecting these showers to ease off, but temperatures will stay considerably cool today thanks to these southerlies. So out there at the moment, temperatures are generally sitting somewhere between about 4 and 8 degrees, but in saying that, the real feel or the feels like temperature certainly sitting significantly cooler than that even as we speak at the moment. It's 0.8 degrees as a feels like temperature out at the Melbourne airport and even cooler for some other places. So certainly feels quite cool out there and will continue to feel cool today. We've only got a top of 13 degrees on the forecast for Melbourne and surrounding suburbs and even with some possible showers pushing through. So certainly layer up today. But it does contrast what the forecast does look like into the future. So by the time we get to the weekend, we may even be nudging a 25 or 26 degrees around Melbourne. So
0: good news ahead.
4: Like we're talking about spring weather at the moment.
2: Well, the weather may be cold, but it was delivered really warmly. So we thank you, Ali Matthews, senior forecaster on duty at the Bureau. We are celebrating 70 years of TV in Australia today. After 7 o'clock, we'll be talking to Tony Barber, the icon himself. Were you ever on Sale of the Century? Let us know, 1300 222 774. And we'll also give you the code word for our AFL Grand Final ticket giveaway before the 7:30 news. So we'll give you the code word and you must text it in by 7:35 if you want those two tickets to the AFL Grand Final.
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0: A pledge to expand Victoria Police search powers to combat knife crime. A new church proposal in outer Melbourne knocked back by council. And oil supplies threatened as fighting around Yemen ramps up. This is ABC News. Good morning. I'm Natasha McFarlane. Ben Carroll has promised to give Victorian police officers expanded stop and search powers to crack down on knife crime if Labor is re-elected in November. Here's state political reporter Rachel Eddy.
1: The Labor government had resisted calls to give police expanded search powers, known as Jack's Law, under Jacinta Allen. But Ben Carroll has now committed to the reform by early next year, the Premier's latest pivot that borrows opposition policies in the months after taking the leadership. It means Jack's Law will be legislated whether Labor or the Coalition win the November election. The reform is named after teenager Jack Beasley, who was fatally

0: stabbed on the Gold Coast in 2019, prompting a law change in Queensland. Under Labor's plan, police would receive 1,200 extra handheld metal-detecting wands to use in public places at any time.
1: Detectives have charged two men and a teenager following an aggravated home invasion in Melbourne's east yesterday morning. Georgia Lenton-Williams has more.
2: Police allege four people forced entry to a home on Trawool Street in Box Hill North just before 4:30. The group allegedly stole cash from the two residents who were home at the time before fleeing. No one was injured. Officers responded and arrested a 17-year-old boy and two 18-year-old men who were both on bail at the time. The trio have each been charged with aggravated home invasion, armed robbery, theft of a motor vehicle and assault with a weapon. Police are still searching for the fourth person involved and are continuing to investigate.
1: An environmental group is calling on Premier Ben Carroll to clarify his position on the future of the Western Renewables Link after the government announced a review into the controversial project. In a statement released yesterday, Mr. Carroll said the project would be subject to an independent cost assessment aimed at identifying savings. The transmission line would cut through farmland in the state's west to connect large-scale wind and solar to the grid. CEO of Environment Victoria, Jono Lanois, says the Premier needs to guarantee the project will go ahead.
3: The Premier needs to clarify the status of the Western Renewables Link. Will it be proceeding? And if not, what is his plan to keep the lights on and to keep our energy bills affordable?
1: Opposition spokesperson for the digital economy, Aaron Violi, says the government is under a deadline to land its AI policy before investors walk away. Leaked policy documents seen by the ABC reveal Labor is considering imposing an opt-out model where artists' work would automatically be available to AI companies unless creators actively take steps to block or remove them. Mr. Violi says the coalition is willing to work with Labor to strike a balance between protecting artists and encouraging investment.
4: Hopefully there is bipartisan support and a middle path is found here. The sooner we can see legislation and the sooner we can bring clarity for everyone, the better it will be. In an ideal world, if we could provide that certainty by the end of this year, that would be great.
1: There are fresh concerns about a government grant scheme, this time involving a project in Health Minister Mark Butler's electorate. Claire Armstrong reports.
0: The coalition has criticised the process used by Labor to allocate $5 million for a women's soccer club upgrade in Adelaide as lacking due diligence. Documents released under Freedom of Information reveal Mark Butler's office urged a council in his electorate to seek federal funding before any formal costings or planning had been done. Mr. Butler says he was proud to back the project, which received the funds under a controversial invite-only grants program, but Liberal Senator Anne Rustin says the process was the opposite of transparency.
1: A growing religious community in Melbourne's southeast will have to keep looking for a new home after councillors rejected its bid to build a church on protected green land. Ethan Seidemann reports.
5: The Bethel New Life Christian Fellowship wanted to build a $3.5 million church on Cranbourne-Frankston Road in a green wedge zone to serve a congregation of up to 400 people. KC Council officers had recommended approval despite receiving more than 200 objections. At a meeting last night, councillors rejected the church group's application. Councillor Dave Perry says the size of the building was central to the decision.
6: We're talking about a 3,515 metre square building that's up to 9 metres high.
5: The Bethel New Life Christian Fellowship has been contacted for comment.
1: Aboriginal groups in the Northern Territory have accused the federal government of walking away from an election promise to end the mandatory quarantining of welfare payments. Jacqueline Breen explains.
7: Despite abolishing the controversial cashless debit card in other parts of the country after winning power 4 years ago, Labor has faced criticism for delay following through on its promise to end compulsory income management where it started in the Northern Territory. A Greens-led inquiry is now examining the government's quiet removal in June of sunset clauses that it placed on the scheme to allow time for further consultation. In submissions, NT Aboriginal groups have voiced anger and disappointment about what they say is a lack of transparency from federal Labor and demanded a timeline for a transition to a voluntary scheme.
1: A spokesperson for Social Services Minister Tanya Plibersek said the federal government promised to allow individuals and communities to choose to continue using income management, and Labor will take time to get any future changes right. Saudi Arabia has cut oil shipments to Europe after drone attacks damaged its key export pipeline. Middle East correspondent Caitlin Kelly reports.
8: The Houthis say three people were killed in Saudi strikes as the country scrambles to contain the rebel group's territorial advances along the Red Sea coast. As fighting escalates rapidly, the UN says more than 100,000 people have been displaced. The insecurity around the Bab al-Mandab Strait threatens 4% of the world's oil supply, as Saudi reportedly told European customers that some oil shipments will be cancelled this month. Analysts say Saudi Arabia is in a bind as Houthis take advantage of the regional conflict to advance their domestic territorial goals. Caitlin Kelly, ABC News.
1: A public inquiry into the murder of seven babies by a nurse in the UK has found that lives would have been saved if doctors, nurses and managers had acted on suspicions sooner. Europe correspondent Mazoe Ford has the details.
9: Lucy Letby murdered seven babies and attempted to murder seven others at the Countess of Chester Hospital in the north of England. The two-year public inquiry led by Lady Justice Catherine Thirlwall did not examine the nurse's convictions, but what was happening at the hospital at the time and afterwards.
10: The report describes dysfunctional management and governance, a gulf between hospital leadership and clinicians, and failure to understand the fundamentals of safeguarding. Errors were made by nurses, doctors and managers at the time of these events.
9: The families have welcomed the findings and recommendations.
1: In finance, Wall Street stocks have closed lower as oil prices remain high. The Dow Jones Industrial Average fell 0.6%. The broad S&P 500 lost 0.5%, while the tech-heavy Nasdaq dropped 0.8%. The Australian share market is set to open higher later this morning. Oil is up. The global benchmark Brent crude is trading at $108.30 US a barrel. Gold is up at $4,306 US an ounce. And the Australian dollar is lower. It's buying 71.3 US cents. And now with sport, here's Jared Coote.
11: A Matthew Renshaw century has helped guide Australia's men's cricket team to a 59-run win over Zimbabwe in the first of a three-game one-day international series in Harare. Renshaw's 109 off 94 balls helped Australia reach 8 for 294. In response, the home side was bowled out for 235, with Nathan Ellis taking 5 wickets. Renshaw says he's enjoying every opportunity to play for Australia.
12: Wasn't playing this format this time last year, so I'm just sort of taking everything as it comes. Trying to plan for my life at the moment is interesting. I don't really know where I'm going to be, especially with the call up to the test side last month.
11: Second-tier soccer club South Melbourne has qualified for the Australia Cup final after beating fellow semi-professional club the Queensland Lions 3-1. After trailing at half-time, Bull Dwork scored a second-half hat-trick to secure the win for the Victorian Premier League side. Elas are now the third non-A-League team to make an Australia Cup final, where they will take on Melbourne Victory. And the Newcastle Jets have been thrashed 7-1 by Japanese club Kashima Antlers in the AFC Champions League Elite competition.
1: To the weather, there's a strong wind warning for the central Gippsland coast and east Gippsland coast. For the state, mostly cloudy in the south with isolated showers. Snow showers above 900 metres in the east, rising to 1200 metres during the afternoon. Dry and partly cloudy across the north. For Melbourne, cloudy, a slight chance of a shower with a top today of 13 degrees. Tomorrow, cloudy 16. Friday, mostly sunny 23. Saturday, mostly sunny and 25. Right now, it's 10 degrees in the city. ABC News.
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13: Traffic.
15: Good morning, it's Brad from Transport Victoria. Speed and lane restrictions have been lifted now inbound on the Princes Freeway through Berwick and Narre Warren following an earlier collision just before the Princes Highway. Still a little busy through that section, then picks up, and the next main delay is between Eastlink and Warrigal Road. Clear after that towards the Domain Tunnel out onto the Westgate Freeway. Major arterials, the other ones, are starting to build all clear of an earlier collision inbound of the Eastern Freeway, though it's running well from Springvale Road through to Hoddle Street and Alexandra Parade. Hume Freeway, Melbourne's north, delays starting to build past Cooper Street, past that inbound entry ramp. A couple of brakes on getting onto the M80 Ring Road as well to head up towards City Road Alternabout. In Brunswick, Moreland Road still closed in both directions between City Road and Cameron Street. Works continue there on the tram stop construction works. You can detour via Melville Road, Bell Street and City Road. Buses continue to replace trams as part of those works on parts of Route 6 and 58. Check the Transport Victoria website. That's the latest traffic and transport. It's 11 past 7.
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17: The Carroll government has made another U-turn. Giving police powers to stop and search anyone they want is the latest, and an immediate reassessment of one of the state's biggest renewable transmission projects. It's the Premier's Operation Differentiation. Is it desperation, or is it listening to what you want? 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
18: Good evening and welcome to television.
19: Elizabeth is in Darley. Elizabeth, good morning. Have you been on one of these game shows?
20: I've been on Hot Seat. I got the $100,000 question wrong and I won $1,000.
19: Elizabeth, can you remember what the question was for the $100,000?
20: Which country has the longest serving parliament? Russia, France, Sweden or Iceland?
19: Oh, Iceland.
20: Oh, my God, you just won $100,000, Bob. Oh.
19: See, ring-a-ding-ding.
21: Tally turns 70 today. Happy birthday, television. We're not only remembering the game shows that we love and that close moment where we almost won the $100,000, but we're speaking to none other than Tony Barber. In just a moment, of course, from Sale of the Century.
19: The icon himself, yeah. Tony Barber. So hang around for that, Tony Barber. So share your memories with us. What's your first TV? Got a text here, Rish. Our remote control had a cord attached to the TV. Fancy.
21: Actually.
19: I explained that to my children, yeah. And the look of shock and horror on their faces when I told them that.
21: It wasn't actually connected to the TV. It was connected to the video recorder that could then change the channels and you had the cord. So fancy and creative. We had that only at my nana's house, not at our house.
19: Well, if you think that's pretty fancy, get a load of this. We have a pair of AFL Grand Final tickets to give away on 774 ABC Melbourne. So for your chance to win, listen for the code word. We will give it to you just before the 7:30 news and then you'll text it in 0437 774 774.
21: So no doubt if you're anything like me this weekend, you might be going to a shopping centre, especially if you have a young person in your life. So just imagine for a tick you're walking through a shopping centre and you get stopped by a police officer or by a PSO and they've got a portable wand and they want to search you, that they want to check if you have a knife on you. So this is a new election promise from our Premier Ben Carroll. It would give police and PSOs the power to basically stop and search anyone in public with movable mobile metal detectors. There'll be no need for a warrant. It's actually already up and running in Queensland. It's called Jack's Law, and that was named after Jack Beasley, who was fatally stabbed in Surfers Paradise when he was just 17. So would this make you feel safer? 1-300-222-774.
19: David Murray is the strategic project lead at Jesuit Social Services. David, good morning to you. Will this make us safer in public?
22: There's not a lot of evidence that it will, where it's been applied elsewhere. Whenever there's been an evaluation of these kind of strategies, there's been little evidence that it makes any difference. From our point of view, the concern that these type of things, while intuitively appealing at a political level, they're not actually evidence-based and they don't seem to make much difference.
21: It's been running for some time, David, in Queensland. It started as a trial. It now runs permanently. Would it deter people from carrying weapons and then, as a result, you don't have a weapon, you can't stab someone?
22: Well, again, to repeat, there's no evidence that it does deter. And really, these kind of strategies, which now, of course, I guess, come popping up in a pre-election environment where we, you know, both sides, I think, are looking to simple ideas that appeal popularly, but again, with little evidence. And those of us in this business are getting a bit frustrated that the evidence-based strategies of early intervention and diversion and intensive focusing on risk aren't getting any carriage. So that's kind of where we're at, I think.
19: Is it even possible, David, to measure something like a deterrent, though?
22: Very little. Yeah, well, it's very difficult, yeah, because it's hard to measure what's preventing something. But I think the evidence I've seen, which shows that when these searches are undertaken, there's a very low rate of finding any weapons. So they're doing a lot of searching and not any finding. So, again, you would suspect that there's not much of a deterrent effect there.
19: So the new proposal is essentially carte blanche, so just to stop and search anyone at any time. Would your view, David, would it change if it was more specific to certain areas, like shopping centres or in the CBD?
22: Well, the concern would be that it actually be used to disadvantage particular groups that might stand out, young people who are, you know, congregating in, you know, for example, shopping malls or on street corners, you know, doing their own thing. And it might, and we suspect and fear that it might be applied more to groups in the community that might stand out. Young people, obviously, particularly, and then some, you know, people of particular cultural backgrounds might appear to be more at risk here. Mm. So there could be that kind of problem as well. So it could actually prove to be more harmful than helpful.
21: Yeah, we have a text, and I understand the fears and concerns around things like racial profiling, but there's a text here and it says, I've been searched randomly at a bar with a wand with friends interstate. I'm 61. I didn't mind at all. They were good about it. They explained. They asked why we were curiously laughing. We said, do we look dangerous? They said, we do random so others don't feel singled out. We do it at the airport, so why not be safe? So that's a text that's coming from someone who was searched at the age of 61. We do see searches at places like airports. You see it sometimes. You get the wand at places like the MCG, mm-hmm. for big footy matches and whatnot. Just finally, David, do you think we need to see something like this? I mean, how do we change the knife crime trend?
22: Well, I think there's quite a difference from being, you know, a wand at an airport or so on, from rather than, for example, police in uniform encountering a young person or young people on the street, where young people might already have a kind of tense relationship with the police. And this may well just exacerbate that tension and make it more difficult. I think, you know, obviously it depends on how it's managed, and of course the police will attempt to manage it as well as they can, but it's undeniable that there are certain places and times and groups of young people which might feel very threatened by this.
21: David, thanks for your time and your insights.
22: Okay, thank you.
21: David Murray, Strategic Project Lead at Jesuit Social Services. 1300 222 774. What do you think about this election promise of being able to just stop and search someone with a wand looking for a knife? We saw it change at the footy. I know, remember that wasn't that long ago where we discovered that someone had a gun at the footy. And then I went to the footy the next week. And then I have to say, when, because I was randomly searched and a few others in front of me, I was like, huh, okay, if this is the future, so be it.
19: It becomes normal so quickly, and that, you know, that can go both ways, and I think that's, you know, certainly a sense of what David was trying to get across. But if you've got an alternative view, 1300 222 774.
21: And coming up, none other than Tony Barber, yes, the host of Sale of the Century. We are celebrating 70 years of tally. Tally was turned on 70 years ago. So what was your first tally like? How fancy was it? Did you not even have a tally? Did you have to rent it?
19: Were you the human remote control like I was at a young age? Robbie, change the channel. Robbie, change the channel. Clunk, clunk, clunk.
21: Did you have to go and watch tally at your neighbour's house? 1300 222 774. Brad Arnold from Transport Victoria, how's it looking?
15: There's a couple of breaks on through Richmond at the moment. There's been a collision that's at the corner of, let's say, Hawthorne there at Burwood Road at Church Street, right near the tram stop as you head over the top of the bridge there. It is just trying to make this one out on the CCTV. That's live radio for you. Looks like trams heading towards town are disrupted. One car blocking that tram track as you make your way inbound on Burwood Road, heading up towards the bridge in towards Richmond. So be aware of that. Otherwise, the other major arteria is looking okay, all clear of an earlier collision further out on the Princess Freeway through Berwick and Narre Warren. Speeds have been lifted back up to 80k through that section, and looking clear for the Tullamarine Freeway. If you're catching a plane this morning, clear run to and from Melbourne Airport. Cancellations also for the Pakenham, Sunbury and Lilydale train lines. That's the latest traffic and transport. Another update for you just after 7:30.
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13: Breakfast with Bob Murphy and Rochelle Hunt.
21: 21 minutes after 7. It's going to be chilly, just 13 for you today, Melbourne. So would you be happy to be stopped and searched by police with a mobile wand? Search powers. This is an election promise from Ben Carroll, our Premier, that you will be able to, anyone will be able to be stopped and searched for a knife.
19: Jerry is in Frankston. Jerry, what are your thoughts on Jack's Law?
4: Good morning, guys. Look, as far as I can tell, it's not going to be impinging on anybody's rights. No one's going to be touching anyone. I mean, if you save one life by passing a wand over somebody, isn't it worth it? I mean, it's just ridiculous. I can't see that there should be any argument to it.
19: Well, it's a strong view you've got there, Jerry. We really appreciate your call. If anyone has a different view or if you support Jerry's opinion on this, let us know. 1300 222 774. We've also been celebrating the 70th birthday of television. Rajan has called in from Mount Waverley. Rajan, good morning. You've got a story from the early days of telly?
6: Absolutely do. Now, I grew up in small town India, and this story has got an Aussie connection, that immortal moment when we had a tied test in 86 from the Madras match. You know, Dean Jones dehydrated, all of that.
19: Of course.
6: Now, this match was telecast on, of course, black and white. And like I said, it had filtered through very late to our small town in India. There was only one house in the street that had a TV, and all the men congregated, and they were all on fold-up chairs in the back of the room, and in age order, all of us youngsters were at the front. And if you recall, the number 11 who came in, he was your archetypal bunny, Maninder Singh. The moment he came into bat, one of us youngsters said, "Oh no, it's Maninder Singh. He's going to get out first ball." And everyone piled on him and said, "Don't bloody jinx him," you know. And as you can imagine, he got out leg before first ball. And to this day, we all hold our friend responsible for jinxing him and causing that tie test.
21: Oh, that's such a strong image of just everyone sitting on those fold-up chairs, Rajan, and just one person in the street having that tally. Thank you for that memory. Oh, imagine if you were the person that had the tally and you're like, "Oh man, everyone's going to come over. I just want a quiet night."
19: This is the thing, you know, when television brought it in, families crowding around, communities gathering. So telly turns 70 today, if you can believe it. And think about the plethora of programs that have been in that time. One of the most iconic game shows was, of course, Sale of the Century. And the host of this family favourite was a man who would quite literally bound onto our screen.
23: This is Sale of the Century. This is our first ever Sale of the Century champion, Grant Hare, and we're going shopping. Let's go.
21: Oh. There were three shows we were allowed to watch in our house. It was MASH, The News and Sale of the Century. Tony Barber is an Australian TV legend, of course, former host of Sale of the Century, Family Feud and Wheel of Fortune.
19: What a trilogy.
21: Oh, Tony, happy 70th birthday to television.
24: Yes, indeed, and good morning, and thank you for that. You left out Jeff Lee.
21: Oh, sorry, Tony. We've got to keep adding to your list.
24: I wish I'd left it out too, actually.
19: Tony, take us back, because the cultural impact of television, and we're celebrating, you know, 70 years, but when you were hosting Sale of the Century, that was a huge part of my childhood, and there was only, you know, there was only a few channels, and the culture of TV and Australian life in that time was vastly different to what it is today.
24: Yeah, sure. Well, it really, Sale of the Century spanned over decade, 60s, 70s, 80s, and slips very slightly into the 90s. So it's had a great involvement over that long period. And I was there really quite by accident. I was supposed to be an advertising executive, but I had cast myself as the central figure in a cigarette commercial called The Cambridge Whistler, which was enormous in its time. And in the meantime, Channel 7 bought this game show off Reg Grundy, and Reg, you know, had to find a host, And Seven said that they just got Bruce Gyngell working for them as the big chief. And he said, I'll tell you what, why don't you use that bloke that whistles up and down Martin Place? he was a Naval College graduate. He was going to be an admiral. I'm sure he can handle this. So the next thing I find, I do the pilot, and they presented the pilot. And again, the sort of judging panel said, yeah, that's good. That's the way we want it. But let's get, Graham Webb or someone who's already famous to do it. And to my everlasting gratitude, Gyngell said, no, use him. So it was sort of accidental. And then it just took off.
21: It was such a staple of our lives. 7 p.m. weeknights.
19: Paper, yeah.
21: It was there. Why are game shows, Tony Barber? The game show formula, it still works to this day. It's still on televisions. We still have prime time. We still crowd around our tallies and try and play along. Why does the format just stick the test of time?
24: Well, I'll tell you why. Because it's got a sporting element, and in Australia, sport conquers all. So whether there's a match being played or not, there's always a game being played, and you take sides. You want him to win or her to win or them to win. So you've got an involvement. It involves the presenter, the presentees, and the audience are all there with it.
19: So, Tony, if life is a game, could we play a game this morning? Could we just hear it one more time? Could you give me the iconic line, let's go shopping, just one more time?
24: I was going to say I'd take it by the hand, but that was only the ladies. I would sort of point you, I would gently nudge you towards the good stuff, the Mercedes or the BMW, and say, well, you've done all the hard work and you've got your money, so let's go shopping.
19: Oh, Tony Barber, my life is now complete. Thank you for giving us a bit of your time on what is a seismic day, a 70th birthday for television. You're an icon of the format, and we thank you for your time this morning. Thanks, Tony.
24: Oh, great pleasure. Thank you.
21: That was a career highlight.
19: Let's go shopping.
21: I want to go shopping, and I was being taken back to my lounge room on Contingent Street, Trafalgar, watching those moments.
19: All right. Sale of the century into a giveaway of our own. It is time to talk AFL Grand Final tickets. We're about to give you the code word, and that code word is television. So text television to 0437 774 774 before 7:35 a.m. sharp for your chance to win two AFL Grand Final tickets.
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1: Good morning, Natasha McFarlane with ABC News. A Swinburne University criminologist says new laws to expand police search powers likely won't reduce knife crimes across the state. Victorian Labor has promised to give police sweeping powers to stop and search anyone in public if re-elected in November, borrowing another policy from the opposition. Senior lecturer Joel McGregor says while he understands the appeal, the expanded powers wouldn't address underlying drivers of crime.
9: For young people, we know that they carry knives for quite different reasons. Some can be around fear and protection. Other things can be around peer influence. So what we really need to be doing is addressing the key drivers of why young people are carrying knives.
1: Police have released security video of a dark-coloured sedan used to flee the scene of a home invasion in Melbourne's southwest earlier this year. Georgia Linton-Williams has more.
5: Investigators say several people forced entry into a house on Mail Run Court in Hoppers Crossing about 10:30 on July 29th. The intruders, who were armed with machetes, entered a bedroom where two people were sleeping. One intruder allegedly assaulted one of the residents while demanding money, punching the 30-year-old man in the head several times. The man escaped serious injury. Police say the group then stole two mobile phones and damaged a car in the driveway. They then fled in a dark-coloured sedan. Investigators believe the same group knocked on the door of the property the day before but didn't try to enter.
1: Former ASIO boss Dennis Richardson has accused senior public servants of being cowardly in a speech at the Lowy Institute's Media Awards. Reflecting on his time as a public servant, Mr. Richardson said he often had to have difficult conversations with prime ministers and they would often disagree with his advice. But he says it now seems senior public servants are guilty of self-censorship and are not as fearless in giving advice to government.
10: I think too many senior public servants, I think they hide behind their own cowardness and will talk endlessly about how difficult it is to give frank advice, but they wouldn't know what it was if they fell over it.
1: There are calls for better oversight on who is allowed to host events at Parliament House after a multi-level marketing company used a business show case to claim legitimacy. Melanie Vojkovic reports.
11: Shampoo company Manate has come under fire over allegations of misleading and exaggerated income claims to recruit sellers, exposed in an ABC investigation. Now it can be revealed company representatives participated in an event at Parliament House and suggested to their social media followers that their work had been discussed in Parliament. Chair of the Centre for Public Integrity, Anthony Wheely, says that's misleading.
12: It's cheapening Parliament by allowing commercial ventures to use its facilities. I think it's not a good look at all.
11: Manate did not respond to questions from the ABC.
1: The federal government is still refusing to put a timeline on the abolition of compulsory income management in the Northern Territory, 4 years after promising to make the scheme voluntary. Jacqueline Breen has the details.
16: Aboriginal groups in the NT are accusing federal Labor of breaking an election promise to end compulsory income management, which was first controversially introduced as part of the NT intervention nearly 20 years ago. The scheme remains in place in the NT, despite Labor abolishing the broader cashless debit card scheme in other states. Sunset clauses on the territory legislation were quietly removed by the federal government in June. A spokesperson for Social Services Minister Tanya Plibersek says the government will take time to get any future changes right, but wouldn't be drawn on a timeline for abolishing the compulsory scheme.
1: The US military says it has destroyed two small Iranian boats this week that were trying to steal a drone ship in the waters off Iran. A US Central Command spokesperson says the Iranian boats recently attempted to take possession of a US unmanned surface vessel but failed after the military forcefully responded. Iranian state media reported earlier this week that a pair of fishing boats came under attack near the Strait of Hormuz and that several fishermen were reported missing. To the weather, there's a strong wind warning for the central Gippsland coast and east Gippsland coast. For the state, mostly cloudy in the south with isolated showers. Snow showers above 900 metres in the east, rising to 1200 metres during the afternoon. For Melbourne, cloudy, a slight chance of a shower, a top today of 13 degrees. Tomorrow, cloudy 16, Friday, mostly sunny 23. Right now, it's 10 degrees in the city. ABC News.
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15: Good morning, it's Brad from Transport Victoria. Disruptions continue for trams and traffic through Richmond and Hawthorne after a collision at the corner of Burwood Road and Church Streets. Route 48 and 75 trams not getting through in either direction at the moment over the bridge, and looks like lanes are blocked in both directions for traffic at that tram stop. So be aware of that and look out for delays and follow the direction of emergency services, which there are plenty of there at that intersection and tram stop. The freeways continue to build. The Monash looking fine now through Berwick and Narre Warren after an earlier collision. All lanes are open. City end of the Westgate Freeway building, though, fairly quickly as you come off the top of the bridge in towards the city exits and in towards the Burnley, out onto the 1H Freeway, a clear run if you're heading out towards Melbourne South East, and a few cancellations for the trains for the Moonda, Pakenham, Sunbury and Lilydale train lines. Check with the Transport Victoria website. That's the latest traffic and transport. More soon, it's 24 to 8.
13: Mornings with Mary Guerin. Filling in for Raf Epstein.
2: The Carroll government has made another U-turn. Giving police powers to stop and search anyone they want is the latest, and an immediate reassessment of one of the state's biggest renewable transmission projects. It's the Premier's Operation Differentiation. Is it desperation, or is it listening to what you want? Join me after 8:30.
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3: Here's your host, Tom Gleeson.
21: Brad, all right, I've got a vibe.
19: You know. Brad, you scream game show.
21: You so scream game show.
15: I know what's coming here. Series 3, episode 18. Hard quiz.
19: That's right, famously.
15: It still gets played, it seems.
21: Mate,
15: like
21: I've
15: every 3 weeks.
21: I've seen it like 4 times, I think.
15: I know. It aired the 21st of November 2018. That's when the test pattern was still running around on the ABC overnight, and I still get texts from people say, hey, saw you on a Hard Quiz, you've lost again. You just can't win.
21: It will happen.
19: We get texts as well, Brad, just so you know.
17: It just depends on how you play.
19: That's our own Brad Arnold, who was on Hard Quiz. We were talking to Tony Barber earlier, the iconic host of Sale of the Century, because television is turning 70 today. So sharing your memories and hearing the stories of being on game shows and your first television, 1300 222 774. But in terms of the AFL Grand Final ticket giveaway that we are doing here on 774 at the moment, it is closed for brekkie this morning. So your next chance is on Mornings with Mary Guerin. We'll drop another code word at the same time tomorrow. And breaking news, I will announce the winner on breakfast on Grand Final Eve. Oh, that's going to be a moment.
21: Yeah,
19: that'll be a moment.
21: We've been talking about the Premier's election promise to be able to stop and search anyone, their mobile ones, to be able to search for knives, and your reaction to that. It's called Jack's Law, 1300 222 774. Simone's in Glenroy. Morning to you, Simone. What do you think? Is this a good idea?
18: Look, it could be one of the strategies, but it's at the end. It's a bit of a band-aid. I think, like David was saying, we need to go back to the start as to why are people wanting to carry guns? What do we need to change in our society to help prevent guns? It's a bit like hospital. You know, we wait till the person gets sick rather than thinking about what's caused them to get sick. But that's what gets votes. So I think maybe two different strategies would be a better way to look at it.
21: Good on you, Simone. Thanks for your thoughts on this.
18: And hi to Bob, who I used to be the dietitian for the Western Bulldogs.
19: Oh, hello, Simone.
21: Oh.
18: Yes. How are you?
19: I'm really well. You know what? I'm in fine health, and I think that's because you set me up with a good diet way back when, and I'm all the better for it. So thank you, Simone. It's lovely
18: Fantastic.
19: To hear your voice.
18: You too. Thank you.
21: Do you still listen to Simone in your head when you're
19: Always.
21: Having, like, you know?
19: Always. It never leaves you.
21: Really?
19: Yeah. Food pyramid.
21: What breakfast did she suggest you eat?
19: Weet-Bix, honey and banana. Still do it.
21: There we go. Wowee. And we're talking about you. That's a good breakfast. That's my daughter's breakfast, just quietly.
19: Yeah.
21: Robin's in Footscray. We've been talking about TV and the first telly you had. Morning.
20: Good morning. I can remember the Olympic Games were on the same year, obviously, and the furniture shop in Mentone, where I grew up, had at the first televisions, because there were no electrical shops in those days, and they used to put the TV on in the window of the furniture shop, and we'd all go down and sit on the footpath and watch the Olympic Games.
21: That's brilliant.
19: That's so good.
21: That's inventive. That's it. That's great. Oh, I love that, Robin. Thank you. 1300 222 774, your first telly. Keep those memories coming in. Maybe you had to go down to Mentone and sit on the footpath in order to watch telly.
19: Well, because that is also the beauty of television and sport. Huh. Funny that. Alexia Peche walks in, ABC Sports own, TV, sport. Alexia, good morning.
22: Good morning. With those Weet-Bix, they're working.
21: I know. It's a solid, what are they called? Rib stickers. Weet-Bix.
22: Yes.
19: Rib stickers.
21: Yeah, because they stick to your ribs and they fill you up.
19: Oh, never heard that.
22: Controversial. Really? I'm not a Weet-Bix fan.
0: Oh.
22: Yeah, I know. I want to be.
0: You think you know someone.
22: Yeah, just gooey. When you think you know a guy.
0: You think too you know someone. Okay. Swodgy. So Weet-Bix, I didn't think they were as polarising as they perhaps are.
22: But this one is.
0: But football contracts and a St Kilda player, Alex Tarrou. A lot of people may not have heard of Alex Tarrou, but this contract, they'll
22: know about him now. So I thought about this on the way in. If you don't know who Alex Tarrou is, to our listeners, you might know him as the Flying Viking. He was a top 10 pick in 2024.
4: I see the guy with the blonde hair.
22: Correct, yes. And that's where the Viking hats came from. He's only played, roughly 19 games.
0: 19 right? games, not much, yep.
22: Not much. He wants a lucrative long-term deal from St Kilda. So he wants a 5-year contract. He has a contract until the end of next year. But he's asking for more. Now, the reason I wanted to talk about this morning is because, look, power to you. You obviously think that's your worth. And I'm not saying that it's not his worth or on potential that's not what he might be. He's a key defender, so they obviously take a little bit more time to grow
0: into their
22: skin. So
0: he's a tall player, high draft pick.
22: And can mark above his head, hence the Flying Viking.
4: He's pretty loved. Like, as a Saints supporter, we like him. I didn't realise that was him, but now I go, oh, blonde guy. Like,
22: He
4: does take a big flying mark. You kind of get old school Nick Riewoldt vibes when he takes a mark.
0: So he's got potential.
22: He's got potential. The other thing that I want to note is that he's been suspended 3 times. Long-term suspensions this year. So twice for striking and then one for rough conduct, but that was in the VFL. So he hasn't played consistent footy this year. What I find interesting, and weigh in on this, is how can a player who is, what would he be now, about 19, 20, ask for that much, go on tour the Gold Coast, which he's done, and ask for a 5-year deal? What are you offering? Potential?
0: Well, that's what he's offering. Yeah, he's offering potential. So it will raise a lot of eyebrows and people will be like, oh, how can, you know, a young player, you know, be asking for, because it's in the 7 figures, isn't it? Asking for over $1 million a season. But if someone's willing to pay it, other people would say, Why not?
22: Absolutely, and I would take it as well. But this is where I think the gloss and the shine of football and the romance of what we saw last week with Zach Bailey signing and staying at these clubs long term, and there was someone else who did that last week who I've forgotten now. Anyway, yesterday Logan Morris from Brisbane signs, and he's a forward and a key forward, and we've seen how well he's played. He was a 2023 draft pick, so the year before Alex Tarrou, and we look at someone like him and what he's been able to do with the Lions. There's 2 premierships in that, or is it one? He's definitely been part
0: of
22: one.
0: Yep.
22: And I think someone like him, when I go, you've just signed a 2-year contract, so he'll be there till the end of 2029. And I think that is a good way to do your football. Play with what you've got. Prove it first.
0: Yeah.
22: Walk, and then you can run, and then we'll talk about it. With someone like Alex Tarrou, and I'm not saying that he won't be a fantastic defender because he's already shown signs that he does have the class and what it takes. Maybe there's a little bit of, I don't want to use the word attitude, but I can't think of a better one right now. Being suspended twice for the same thing in the same season is a bit like, hang on a second. But then to go and ask for millions of dollars and this lucrative deal, you've got to prove it.
4: I don't even know what the average footballer earns. I know there's ridiculous numbers being thrown around, Zach Butters, which we'll get to in just a moment. But, you know, what was seen
0: as... I think it's about 450, 400. I think it's about the average.
22: For a draft contract.
0: Not draft contract, just the average.
22: I've always found it a bit weird that...
0: I could be wrong about that, but it's about
22: we report on salaries. Just because you never know if it's front-ended, back-ended. It's always a speculation. No one ever sees a hard copy of a contract. So I always try and stay out of that one, but... Yeah,
4: More to the point of if he's asking big bucks, is it big bucks in football money?
0: For a player at 19 games?
22: Yes. And that's what I'm saying. If he was someone who was a, let's say Harry Dean in 3 or 4 years' time, where we've seen what he's done this year, and he's probably a better example because he is a key defender and the roles he's played in shutting down key forwards as a young person. I think Harry Dean has more legs to stand on to go, you know, instead of my, call it $500,000 contract, I want 7 this year. And you can go, well, you know what, Harry, you stopped him, you can have a bit of extra money there to go with it. I think Alex Tarrou is going, I want millions. So do I, mate. So do I. But I haven't done anything to earn to... Maybe I've done more than him to do that.
0: But
4: 1-300, 222-774.
22: Does Lexi deserve millions of dollars?
0: Well, then we'll see what Gold Coast or even Tasmania, they might just pay him the money to get him there. So we'll see what happens with that contract. But in terms of the cricket, Matt Renshaw scored his first one-day international century.
22: Yes, in a decade. He's scored his first international century in the ODI last night, with which the Aussies won by 59 runs. And I wanted to bring this up with Matt Renshaw because I feel like he's one of those players who's sort of been unlucky in recent years, especially when it comes to test matches. But This is sort of him proving that he can be a consistent performer in all forms of cricket now. And with the summer fast approaching and what that test match looks like, I want to see the selectors pick Matt Renshaw consistently in test cricket. He played in Mackay back in August. But I feel like it's quite typical of the Australian selectors to pick on potential form. They've taken the Alex Taru route and saying we might pick on potential form rather than what the form is right now. And we saw it a couple of summers ago in that 24-25 summer where Matt Renshaw was clearly the pick to replace David Warner, but they went a different avenue. And I thought, you've missed a mark there, guys.
21: Can we go back to footy just for ticks? We don't talk enough footy. So we were the Zach Butters and the fact that he went to the Bulldogs and the ideas around, you know, what got him over the line. Was it because he was, you know, grew up a Doggies fan and it's all like a romantic story tale ending? But we were speaking earlier that maybe it was about a letter that then replicated another letter and the romanticism of that.
0: So a young Bulldogs fan has written Zach Butters a letter and it's got the 20-cent coin. And yes, that may sound familiar because in 1996, the superstar at the Bulldogs at the time was Chris Grant, who was being wooed away by Port Adelaide. And a little fan, well, he wrote a letter and it had a coin attached to it as well.
6: I want to tell him that I am staying with the club and I thank you very much for the letter. And in that letter, you also enclosed, out of his piggy bank, the sum of 20 cents.
22: 11-year-old Hunter, that was, this time, for Zach Butters. Who
21: still 20 cents. Inflation,
22: and
21: Hunter,
22: he said, I've given you all my savings. So bless Hunter. You know when you open a card for your birthday and you kind of hope some money falls out of it? That's what happened.
21: Shake it.
22: Maybe that's what happened.
0: But it is the extremes of modern footy, isn't it?
22: I love this.
0: Zach Butters, you know, long contract. $18 million, that's one of the figures. But it's also, it's still letters from little kids writing in that they want their best players playing
21: for
0: their
21: club. Would it have made you stay if you were going to jump ship?
22: We know our Bob has a big heart.
0: Would never have left, Rish. Would never have entertained it. Save your pen.
22: I like it, though, because Zach grew up a Bulldogs fan, so maybe he thought, gee whiz, I was 11-year-old Hunter once, and I loved that.
0: Who knows?
22: I think it's a good look for Zach Butters, who looks like he's a family man. Well done, Zach.
21: Well, if you know who Hunter is, if you know this 11-year-old Doggies fan who wrote the letter, if we want to speak to Hunter. 1-300-222-774. We want to find him. Hunter, if you're listening, give us a buzz. 1-300-222-774. Lex, thank you.
22: Thanks, guys. See you
21: tomorrow. $1 million is coming your way. Alexia Peche from ABC Sport. Brad Arnold from Transport Victoria. Sorry to keep you waiting, Brad. How's it looking?
7: That's all right. City under the Westgate Freeway still building. And that's probably the main delay on our freeways at the moment. Stop-start run from just after Millers Road over the bridge in towards the city exits. All lanes are open through the Domain Tunnel. And last check, there's still disruptions for trams and for traffic through Hawthorne and Richmond. There's been a collision at the corner of Burwood Road and Church Street right at the tram stop there. Looks like all outbound lanes are heading over the bridge up towards that intersection currently blocked. Tow truck just on location blocking those lanes, hooking up a vehicle that was involved in the incident. Route 48 and 75. Five trams disrupted in both directions. Route 75 trams now diverting via Swan Street between stop 29 at Riversdale Junction and Russell Street at stop 6. So check out the Transport Victoria website for details. And of details, the Seymour and Shepparton feed line services disrupted to the last train tonight with ongoing works. That's the latest traffic and transport. It's 11 to 8.
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21: Good morning. It will get up to 13. It'll be cloudy for you today, Melbourne. It's coming up to 10 minutes away from 8. So the Premier, Ben Carroll, has made an election promise and it's to bring in Jack's Law. Now, Jack's Law is up and running in Queensland and it gives police and PSOs the power to stop anyone on the street and search them. We sent our reporter, 774 station reporter Kate Mead, out and around public transport to ask commuters whether or not they would welcome the change.
23: Absolutely. There's too many young offenders today. It can be quite intimidating coming out of train stations and just not knowing what you're just going to be facing.
24: Do you feel safe in Victoria now?
23: No, I don't actually. So coming to work is fine, but coming out of a theatre in the evening and coming to a train station, no, it's really scary. Absolutely.
24: And if you saw a police officer just stop someone randomly and wave them down? totally okay with you?
23: Well, is it actually random? There has to be some thought process from an officer to be able to do that. So I don't think anybody is randomly going to be wandered. However, it's their intuition.
5: I'll go and fine for Victoria Police to come and search people if they have, you know, committed an offence or unlawful offence. Look, it's making our community safer. You know, there's enough, you know, we had all these machete bins at a silly cost introduced. We've still got machetes.

0: random checks. Fantastic.
1: So yesterday, Bob, we got a call from a man named Alan who lives in Springvale, and he needed a bit of assistance, not just from us, but from the general public as well. We were talking about storage units, and the reason why Alan called us is because he has a storage unit full of all of his life's belongings. The storage unit, however, is in New South Wales. However, Alan also told us that he has terminal cancer and he wants to be able to donate the contents of his storage unit to the Salvation Army, but he can't get to Grafton in order to make that happen. So we know some people at the Salvation Army and we put in a call.
2: There's been some work going on in the background with people that actually know what they're doing when it comes to logistics. And those people within the Salvation Army have said absolutely they want to do everything they can to fulfil Alan's wish, which is to use those possessions to benefit those that are doing it really tough.
1: So that is Major Brendan Nottle, who's the commander of the Salvation Army here in Melbourne.
0: So for 2 days in a row, we get the chance to speak with Alan. Alan is in Springvale and joins us again. Alan, good morning to you, mate.
3: Good morning, Bob.
0: So, Alan, the Salvos have agreed to help. So we've got the green light. I know we all know that you're doing it extremely tough. I imagine, though, with all of that, it's welcome news.
3: Oh, sorry, Bob. I'm having a bit of trouble talking because I'm starting to tear up because I'm just overwhelmed with all the offers of help. You know, I've been trying to cope with this by myself. And I've just been had to admit that I can't, and I'm just so thankful that the dear old Salvos are going to be there to help me, and I can in turn thank them by giving them many items that they can turn into money, which will be put to a bloody good use out there in the community.
1: And Alan, the first thing they want to do is come and see you and make sure that you're okay and to work through all of this with you. So they'll be able to ensure that it's done exactly how you want it to be. And because we know you told us yesterday that you were a jeweller and you would make jewellery. You've got so many special things in this storage container. So, you know, you must be able to want to hold on to some things or to pass some things on to family members.
3: Exactly. You know, pieces of jewellery that I've made for my mother, for my wife. You know, it wasn't just a job, you know. It was a way of giving people a gift that showed how much I thought of them, you know, and something you create with your own hands. Well, you can't get much more personal than that, can you, Rochelle?
1: No, absolutely not. It's so special.
3: Yeah.
1: Alan, we've had so many calls from people who want to help you. You know, we trust Major Brendan Nottle and the Salvation Army to work alongside you. There are even people sort of in and around Grafton that have sort of expressed some interest that they want to make sure that this is done the way you want it done.
0: All hands on deck for you, Alan, at the moment.
1: So we'll stay in touch, okay?
3: That is great because I know there's some damn good people up in Grafton. That's why I spent the happiest part of my life living there. But unfortunately, a disagreement with my lady friend, that was a reason that she went her way, I went mine, and I left my possessions there with a view to returning as soon as I got my health back on track. But you have to admit defeat when cancer gets such a hold that there's not much future to look forward to. Well, I'm just overwhelmed. That's all I can say, Rochelle. There's so many good people out there in this world.
1: There really are. Look, we are going to stay in touch. There's some more things happening in the background in terms of getting some help for you and making sure that this is done with dignity and respect. So, Alan, we're going to stay in touch. I'm going to pop you back on hold to make sure you're okay. But you're okay?
3: Oh, yeah, just I'm a silly, sentimental person who gets a little bit overwhelmed.
1: Yeah, no, rightly so, mate. Hey, look, we were calling you Owen all day yesterday, Alan, so we owe you an apology.
3: Don't worry, Rochelle, I've been called you.
1: All right, mate. Hey, look, we'll speak to you soon, Alan, okay?
3: Great, Rochelle, Bob, thank you very much. Keep up the good work.
1: Oh, you
0: good
1: too.
0: On you, Alan. Much
1: great,
0: love, mate.
1: Much love.
3: Thank you.
1: See ya. We'll speak to you soon. I mean, as Major Brendan Nottle said, as hard as that is to listen to, Alan's story is not an isolated

0: story, loneliness and needing that help, especially at the end. So we will stay in touch with Alan.
1: A lot of good people out there, and there's a lot of good people in here, and one of those people is Mary Geeran. Mary, good morning to you.
2: Good morning. Yeah, Alan needs to know there are a lot of people thinking about him.
0: Yeah,
2: so I guess
0: absolutely.
2: Everyone who's just heard that beautiful interview will be thinking the same.
0: What are you talking about today?
2: You've been hearing a lot about Jack's Law. Mm-hmm. We will continue to hear about that today because the Premier is adopting it. Yeah, for people who don't know, it's sweeping new powers for police to stop and search anyone and wave a metal detector over them just without even any suspicion necessarily or a warrant. Jack is Jack Beasley, who's a teenager who didn't come home. We're going to talk to his dad. We're going to talk about this campaign, about the reason behind the law, and of course some people have other thoughts about it. In an incredible bit of timing, RACV is bringing out its list of worst roads in Victoria. So we've got that list. We'll talk about that.
0: That's probably a long list, just quietly. Mary Geeran will be on your wireless filling in for Raph Epstein. Brad Arnold from Transport Victoria, how's the rest of our commute looking?
3: Couple of incidents on the Monash to look out for. A collision inbound just after Jackson's Road, just after Eastlink, being cleared from the left emergency lane. And there's delays outbound on the Monash Freeway around Yarra Boulevard. A truck's broken down just after Yarra Boulevard. The left lane's currently closed and speed and lane restrictions in place. Got Transurban Incident Response Crew attending to that. Still plenty of police and tow trucks in Hawthorne and Richmond attending to a collision at the corner of Burwood Road and Church Street. That's causing disruptions for Route 48 and 75 trams at the moment in both directions. Check with the Transport Victoria website for details. Another update just after 8:30. Have a great day. Bob and Rochelle.
0: You too, Brad. Thank you. It's cold today, Melbourne, so when you put on your socks, put on another pair on top, just like Bob. It is going to get to 13. It'll be cloudy. There's going to be a chance of showers. Tomorrow is slightly warmer. It'll be 16 degrees. And then it heads up, though, to mid-20s on the weekend.
1: Two socks for me today,
0: yep,
1: and a singlet that is being tucked in with vigour. We've got a lot of texts, as you can imagine, after our conversation with Alan there. This text just came through. Thank God for you guys and the Selvos. Well, the Selvos are doing so much. There's so many good people out there, and if we can all just try and look after each other, we'll all be the better for it. But our hearts are with Alan, friend of the show, and a family at the ABC. So, yeah, we're thinking of you, Alan. Also, it's television's 70th birthday today. So we had the great privilege of speaking to the great Tony Barber.
4: You've done all the hard work and you've got your money, so let's go shopping.
0: Oh, you still got it.
1: It was a highlight for you and Iris. Thank you for all of your calls. Thank you for your texts. Thank you for our team out there, the hardest working team in showbiz. And Mary Geeran will have you from 8:30 right now. Time for the news.
5: Hi, I'm Rachel Mealy on AM After the News. A powerful bipartisan group meets in Washington, urging governments to rein in AI. And Saudi Arabia cancels fuel shipments as the Houthi rebels tighten their grip.
6: Good morning, Natasha McFarlane with ABC News. A criminologist has warned that expanded police search powers in Victoria could lead to some communities feeling over-policed. Ben Carroll says if Labor is re-elected, police will be given sweeping powers to search people for weapons without a warrant. It's a reform the Coalition promised some time ago, modelled off reforms in Queensland. Swinburne University criminologist Joel McGregor says the expanded powers could lead to particular groups being targeted.
7: What we don't want to see is that communities feel like that they are being over-policed, when we know from Queensland that being detected with a knife doesn't mean that knife crime is reduced.
6: A $560 million federal government grant scheme has come under more scrutiny, this time involving a project in Health Minister Mark Butler's electorate. Documents released under Freedom of Information reveal Mr. Butler's office urged an Adelaide council to seek federal funding for an upgrade to a women's soccer club before any detailed costing or formal planning had been done. The government ultimately allocated $5 million towards the project. Shadow Treasurer Tim Wilson has told News 24, Labor has questions to answer over how the money was awarded.
8: It raises a much bigger question about how public money is being allocated. Where the money is being allocated, then they're deciding what the project is to keep the health minister in his seat.
6: A new church proposed for protected land on Melbourne's urban fringe is unlikely to go ahead after councillors voted against providing a planning permit, rejecting the advice of council officers. Ethan Seidemann reports.
9: KC councillors have knocked back a bid by the Bethel New Life Christian Fellowship for a $3.5 million church on Cranbourne-Frankston Road in Green Wedge Zone. Council officers had recommended approval, subject to 56 conditions, but the application drew more than 200 objections from residents concerned about biodiversity and traffic in the area. Councillor Dave Perry argued the zoning exists for a reason.
10: Green wedge spaces have a clear purpose. They're meant to provide a physical buffer to urban sprawl.
9: Experts say more needs to be done to plan for places of worship within Melbourne's growth corridors so communities aren't forced to look elsewhere.
6: Progressive US Senator Bernie Sanders has called out Congress and President Donald Trump while making a bipartisan call for stronger regulation of artificial intelligence. Appearing alongside Mr. Sanders was Steve Bannon, Mr. Trump's chief strategist in his first run to the White House in 2016, who has called for politicians to rise above partisan divides. It's part of a so-called pro-human assembly in Washington, D.C., that's calling for guardrails on the progress of AI's development. Mr. Sanders says the political establishment has so far failed to heed warnings.
11: Congress, under both Democratic and Republican control, have been asleep at the wheel, and we now have a president whose ignorance regarding this issue is truly embarrassing.
6: The US Defense Department says the war with Iran has led to shortfalls in munitions, contradicting President Donald Trump, who has repeatedly denied the US is facing shortages. The report says that the Pentagon is now working to streamline procurement processes. The Inspector General says more than $30 billion was spent on munitions alone in the first 4 months of the war. Several support acts for Ed Sheeran are pulling out of planned tour dates after the rapper Macklemore was dropped from the American leg of his world tour over pro-Palestinian comments. Nick Parmeter explains.
12: On Monday, Macklemore said he'd been axed as the opener for US concerts supporting Sheeran, with the tour promoter saying venues had threatened to scrap shows he performed in. The US rapper said Free Palestine and told a New Jersey crowd earlier this month not to forget the people in Gaza and the West Bank. Phineas, slated to appear in South American shows, as well as Lucas Graham and Aaron Rowe, have all announced they're withdrawing in solidarity with Macklemore. Earlier, Sheeran appeared to distance himself from the decision. Taking to social media, he says the decision was made by the promoters of the tour alone, and also says he refuses to be drawn into a public discussion about the war in Gaza.
6: To the weather, there's a strong wind warning for the central Gippsland coast and east Gippsland coast. For the state, mostly cloudy in the south with isolated showers. For Melbourne, cloudy, a slight chance of a shower today and heading for a top of 13 degrees. Tomorrow, cloudy and 16. Friday, mostly sunny, 23. Right now, it's 9 degrees in the city. ABC News.
5: Good morning, welcome to AM. I'm Rachel Mealy, coming to you from the lands of the Turrbal and Yuggera people in Brisbane. On today's program, a powerful bipartisan group, including Bernie Sanders and Steve Bannon, meets in Washington, urging governments to rein in artificial intelligence. And with harvest time fast approaching, farmers vent their frustration over delays to backpacker visas.
13: The government chose to make a unilateral change, not to provide any explanation as to why. Yes, we're stuck in the middle of a political storm.
5: Analysts say any hopes we may have had that fuel prices would return to normal before the end of the year are gone, with the only direction they're heading up. The Iranian-backed Houthi rebels tighten their grip on key choke points on international oil supply routes. Already, the Saudis have cancelled some of their European oil shipments. We'll have more on the impact on Australia here shortly. But for more on what's happening in the Middle East, here's our correspondent, Caitlin Kelly. Caitlin, the fighting appears to have intensified.
14: Yes, we've heard that reportedly 40 casualties have occurred since this escalation over the past few days. The Houthis just a few hours ago reported 3 people dead. And there's been this intense exchange of fire in the last 24 hours, both sides accusing the other of airstrikes. We've heard there's been sirens sounding in parts of Saudi Arabia, including Mecca, for the first time. As the Prime Minister of Yemen's internationally recognised government has accused the Houthis of killing and displacing civilians, what we do know from the recent figures that the UN released today is that over 125,000 people have been displaced in this fighting.

0: just in the past fortnight, as it continues to escalate and many countries are condemning the fighting, including Qatar's foreign ministry, which you can hear here.
1: I think what we can stress on is the freedom of navigation in the Strait of Hormuz, as it's very important to the state of Qatar and to the rest of the world. And Qatar is working diligently with its international and regional partner to reach a consensus and to push forward dialogue on that front.
2: And what's the significance for oil supplies?
0: So the most immediate consequence that we've seen in the past few hours is that Saudi Aramco are saying that they've told European customers that some European oil shipments for this month will be cancelled. That could have a huge knock-on effect for the global market, of course. And then there's also the geography of things. So Hormuz was in some ways a sort of opportunity for Saudi. When it became a bottleneck for the world's oil, Saudi sort of offered this alternative route through the Bab el-Mandeb Strait. But now the Houthis threaten that. This has actually become a huge vulnerability for Saudi. And they now have three oil routes that are really exposed. The Strait of Hormuz, the Bab el-Mandeb, and also this key pipeline in the north of the country, which was attacked by Iran-allied forces in Iraq. And that, at its peak, had 7 million barrels flowing through a day. So the fallout is huge. And the price of crude oil is just continuing to climb.
2: And is there any likelihood of US intervention?
0: Well, we heard from the US Energy Secretary Chris Wright that he says oil will flow in this pipeline in particular within the next few days. That we're not sure how true that is, as we're also seeing reports that it could take longer to fix. What's important to remember is that the Houthis haven't said they will actually close this strait. And so it's not clear whether the US will get involved, because it's not really in the US's interest at the moment with the midterms. We've seen some response that they're keeping on top of things. We heard from Rubio this earlier in the day, but there is a reluctance in general to put boots on the ground when it comes to the US, particularly ahead of the midterms. What's also important to remember is that this is, of course, a regional conflict, and the Houthis are taking advantage of it being a regional conflict, but they have very clear and key domestic policies. They want to take over territory in Yemen. And for them, there's not really much interest getting the US involved and opening up another front and hindering them from achieving that goal of taking over more of Yemen. So you've got this regional conflict and these oil issues that overlap onto essentially a rebel group who also want to take more territory.
2: Middle East correspondent Caitlin Kelly. Energy analysts say the developments are likely to keep pushing oil prices up into next year. Saul Kavanagh is the head of energy research at MST Financial.
3: What this ultimately means is twofold. Is one, the market is now at least 5 million barrels a day tighter than it was a week ago. And secondly, the idea that somehow this war is going to end in a few weeks or a few months and things return to normal, the hopes of that are now being dashed. The market's now starting to price in not just high prices now, but high prices well into 2027, because there's no light at the end of the tunnel of this war ending. I think anyone who's had to fill up their car in the last couple of days has already seen prices rising. Unfortunately, I expect on average that's likely to continue at least for the next couple of months. In particular, we've got an Israeli election end of October, the US midterm elections early November. Iran is incentivized to try and cause as much global economic chaos in the lead up into that. So there's those pressure points only a couple of months away. Overall, this whole conflict remains an escalatory trajectory, both in the Middle East and Russia-Ukraine. And I think on average, we're going to see prices continue to rise over the next few months.
2: Saul Kavanagh there. A bipartisan group of American political figures has gathered in Washington to call on governments around the world to rein in rapidly advancing artificial intelligence. It comes amid mounting warnings from tech leaders of the existential threat posed by AI. Our reporter Kaysen Ho joined me a short time ago from the event in Washington. Kaysen, who has spoken at this conference and what stood out to you?
4: Well, Rachel, we've heard stories today about some of the worst case scenarios involving artificial intelligence from parents who spoke about how some of their children used AI chatbots, which encouraged them to take or attempt to take their own lives. But those individual concerns were also broadened out by an unexpected combo of political figures, opposite poles of the political spectrum, joining forces to raise the red flag on artificial intelligence. We had independent Senator Bernie Sanders, a left-wing socialist, and right-wing strategist Steve Bannon, who once advised

0: Donald Trump in the White House, both headlining this event. They added to this growing chorus of concern around the risks of AI, but the directions they want to take to address it differ. Let's take a listen.
1: When the future of humanity is at stake, we need binding international safety rules, not voluntary standards from the industry.
2: Choke them off. That's what we have to do today to the Chinese Communist Party. No deals, no agreements. You're out of the AI business because we're going to shut your ecosystem down.
3: That's Steve Bannon there, and before him, Bernie Sanders. That is a surprise combination, Kaysen. And this issue looks set to dominate an upcoming meeting between President Trump and the Chinese leader Xi Jinping. What can we expect there?
0: Well, Rachel, artificial intelligence and its governance is an issue which has been bubbling away in the background for a long time, but it's really come to a head in the past week with calls from people inside the industry, leaders of the AI industry, talking about the concerns that this technology could pose. But it's an issue which the US President Donald Trump has outwardly rebuked, calling warnings about existential threats a hoax and a conspiracy. But we are still expecting artificial intelligence and its governance to be a major talking point between Donald Trump and Chinese President Xi Jinping when he visits Washington next week. Now, Donald Trump has previously said a key reason he won't push for tighter regulation is because he wants to beat China and he wants the United States to stay at the forefront of AI development. But the US president's rhetoric and willingness to engage on this issue, even if he is just swatting away these warnings from the industry and others, points to just how critical of an issue AI may be to voters as we approach the midterm elections here in the US in November.
3: Reporter Kaysen Ho in Washington. US Attorney General Todd Blanche says the White House has no plans to regulate AI.
4: To talk about the timing of this as being nothing but an effort to influence the midterms, I shouldn't have to say that out loud. Of course that's what it is, and that shouldn't be what drives the decisions that we're making around AI. We can't lose the AI race to China. Right? President Trump says that, everybody says that, but they say it because it's true.
3: Meanwhile, Australia's National Cybersecurity Advisor, Alastair McGibbon, can't see any of the world's major powers actually restricting the growth of AI.
5: The Americans won't trust the Chinese to slow down, and certainly the Chinese aren't going to trust the Americans to slow down. So I think we're in a situation where, while there are more calls for AI slowing down, it's not going to happen.
3: That's the former National Cybersecurity Advisor, Alastair McGibbon. You're listening to AM, where it's 8:15. Labor has rejected criticism it's selling artists out to big tech, as leaked policy documents reveal the government is considering making creators' inclusion in AI training opt out by default. It comes as both the Coalition and Crossbench call on the government to introduce copyright reforms to Parliament by the end of the year. Here's political reporter Sarah Temevska.
6: This music was downloaded for free using a Creative Commons licence under Australia's existing copyright laws. Those could soon change as a leaked government proposal reveals plans to clear the way for AI companies to train on Australian copyright material by making artists' inclusion in training models opt out by default. That'd mean creative works are automatically assumed to be available unless creators actively take steps to block or remove them. Independent Senator David Pocock says such a move would amount to a capitulation to big tech.
7: That's not how copyright works. Currently, if you want to use someone's copyrighted material, you have to negotiate with them and pay to use that material. And I think that's what it should be.
6: The documents seen by the ABC reveal two options being considered. One would see companies like OpenAI and Anthropic make payments to a central copyright body, which would then distribute money to registered creatives. The second proposal requires tech giants to strike deals with a minimum number of creative companies for a minimum period of time before getting legal permission to use online content. Opposition spokesman for the digital economy, Aaron Violi says it's critical the

0: Government gets AI policy right and quickly.
1: There is absolutely a deadline for this government because these tech companies are making decisions today on where they look to invest their capital.
0: Calling on Labor to bring forward legislation by the end of the year.
1: The sooner we can see legislation and the sooner we can bring clarity for everyone, the better it will be. In an ideal world, if we could provide that certainty by the end of this year, that would be great.
0: This week, a months-long stalemate between the government and big tech firms came to a head as OpenAI issued Labor an ultimatum to water down copyright laws or risk losing its investment in Australia. In a statement, the company said AI presents a once-in-a-generation opportunity for Australia's economy and that it's engaging constructively. Independent Senator David Pocock is urging Labor to hold the line.
2: I don't have a lot of faith that they will stand firm. There's over $100 billion worth of investment being dangled by these big foreign AI companies, and the government desperately just wants a piece of that action.
0: As Labor grapples with how to deliver its promise to protect creatives from big tech and secure AI investment in Australia, Liberal MP Aaron Violi says there's a way to do both.
1: The reality is if the Australian government are not able to land a deal here, it will hurt the Australian community, it will hurt Australian creatives, and it will also have significant economic and societal impacts for us.
0: Attorney General Michelle Rowland says the government's continuing to consult with creators, media organisations and AI companies on a range of options to ensure any future copyright changes deliver meaningful control and fair compensation.
3: Sarah Tomevska reporting. Nobody wants to hear from a debt collector, especially if you're not responsible for the debt in the first place. Many Australians find themselves being harassed for debts they didn't incur, and the use of AI in the account system is often to blame. Legal and consumer experts say it's a clear breach of the law, with one describing it as robo-debt 2.0. Here's business reporter Adelaide Miller.
4: It was just before Christmas when 81-year-old Diane Walker was involved in a minor car accident she was not responsible for.
5: This car came from behind on my left and came very close to me, and our rearview mirrors just touched.
4: A week later, the other car's insurer, Amy, part of the Suncorp Group, contacted Ms. Walker, looking to recover costs. But when she asked for evidence, which Suncorp did not have, it engaged its debt collector agent, Armour Group, which spent the next 4 months sending legal threats and harassing Ms. Walker into paying a claim she was not liable for.
5: They were rather bullying type letters. Well, it is worrying. It's in the back of your mind all the time.
4: Once a freelance camera operator for the ABC, Ms. Walker's son, Scott Walker, stepped in to support his mum. He said he spent hundreds of hours trying to make sense of Armour's language.
6: The wording sounds very much like there's been some legal decision made, some type of independent judicial system that has found an outcome where nothing like that had happened.
4: Armour Group contacted Ms. Walker in February, stating she had been found liable and they were looking to recover nearly $1,200. Another letter was sent with a final notice of the same amount before increasing to nearly $1,400. Another letter from Armour said, if you choose to dispute the issue with arguments that are not relevant, we will have no choice but to escalate the matter further. You are welcome to present those arguments in court if you believe they support your case. If you are found liable, you would be liable for court fees as well.
7: This is robo-debt 2.0 of the worst form.
4: That's the former chair of the Australian Competition and Consumer Commission, Alan Fells.
7: This seems to be the worst kind of illegal, deceptive conduct applied to bully, intimidate, frighten.
4: Diane Walker's case is just the tip of the iceberg, with the consumer watchdog alleging Armour Group and Force Legal, both owned by Credit Clear Limited, allegedly sent 320,000 misleading and deceptive debt collector notices to individuals between 2022 and 2025. Armour's processes are automated, with its website boasting it takes less than 2 minutes to set up a smart payment plan and no manual intervention is required. The chief executive of the Consumer Action Law Centre, Steph Tonkin, is concerned Ms. Walker's case is systemic.
8: What Diane's case signals to me is that there is a very problematic culture at ARMA that runs deep into the organisation. It appears automated decision-making has been used with little or no, frankly, oversight or checks and balances in place. I am really worried about the future of this industry and the lack of consumer-centred design and the lack of safeguards that businesses are putting in to ensure that consumers aren't harmed.
4: In June this year, Suncorp executives dropped the case against Ms. Walker due to a lack of evidence, admitting ARMA was engaged prematurely. The insurer apologised and paid her $1,500 for the distress caused. But without the help of her son, she says the outcome could have been vastly different.
9: I probably would have just given them my insurance details or paid whatever they asked me to do.
4: Credicly Limited, on behalf of ARMA Group, did not respond to repeated questions from the ABC.
3: Adelaide Miller reporting. There are fresh calls for specialised help for prisoners after more grim statistics showing most have an existing mental illness or substance use disorder. The Northern Territory-based research found almost two-thirds of the mostly Indigenous inmates had a mental health diagnosis compared with 43% of the general population. But doctors say the NT has no secure forensic mental health facility, as Annie Guest reports.
10: Working as a forensic psychiatrist in the Northern Territory, Dr. Sarah Dorrington noticed a lot of people in custody with a mental illness, so she embarked on research to quantify it.
11: About half of male prisoners and just over three quarters of female prisoners have a mental illness of some description. So that could be substance use disorder, that could be depression, anxiety, schizophrenia. You name it, there's someone in prison that has it.
10: The research published today in the journal Australian Psychiatry analysed 310 adult prisoner files in 2024 and also found just over half of the men and nearly 70% of the women had been diagnosed with substance misuse disorder. While less than 2% had fetal alcohol spectrum disorder, Dr. Dorrington believes it's much higher, but underdiagnosed in remote communities.
11: There's a lot of complex reasons why they might develop these conditions, and it's usually a combination of, things like genetics and family history, but also really representative of the ongoing impacts of trauma, historical disadvantage and sort of ongoing disadvantage, really.
10: The Northern Territory's incarceration rate is five times the national average, and almost all inmates are Indigenous. That's despite making up only about 25% of the NT population. The majority of prisoners are men from remote communities for whom English is a second language. And Dr. Dorrington says Indigenous women are particularly vulnerable.
11: Of course, some of them have engaged in violent offending behaviour, but almost all of them, especially on women, have also been victims of trauma too.
10: It's a reality that Danica Winterton sees in her role supporting prisoners. The North Australian Aboriginal Justice Agency mental health worker says all the women are homeless.
12: I would say every one of the females that we work with has had their children removed, and then grappling with that trauma that they can just never really shake.
10: But Danica Winterton worries there's very little targeted help.
12: We've got a lot of people who we see regularly and we can see them just deteriorating because they're not getting any support.
10: Dr. Dorrington agrees, calling on the NT government to equip prisons with secure forensic mental health facilities and specialised services to support prisoners with a mental illness or substance misuse disorder.
11: If people are offending because they've got a mental illness, or they are homeless or in poverty, or, you know, they're traumatised and they're struggling to manage that trauma through using drugs and alcohol, putting them in prison isn't going to change any of that. It's actually just going to make things worse in the long run.
10: Instead, Dr. Dorrington says addressing homelessness and psychosocial disadvantage will help keep communities safer. The NT government has been contacted for comment.
3: Annie Guest reporting with Tani Jash. Australian farmers are urging the federal government to resume the normal processing of backpacker visas. They say a current go-slow on approving working holiday makers' entry to the country is threatening crops, including some Christmas favourites. Oliver Gordon reports.
13: A blunt message from a fretting farmer.

0: I mean, it's blindingly obvious. Harvest is coming.
1: Steve Riceborough runs a cherry farm in Victoria's Yarra Valley and is calling on the federal government to start processing backpacker visas at the normal rate to bolster the workforce.
0: When the harvest starts, we need several hundred people all of a sudden. So that starts in late October, but really ramps up in November. So we get really busy quite quickly.
1: Under pressure to reduce overseas arrivals, the government's slowed down its processing of backpacker visas.
2: Yes, we're stuck in the middle of a political storm.
1: National Farmers Federation Chief Executive Michael Gurran says it's the country's growers paying the price.
2: The government chose to make a unilateral change, not to advise us or anyone ahead of it, not to provide any explanation as to why, and not engage in any consultation.
1: With farmers across the country saying they can't find workers to pick crops, he sent a team to Canberra to push for an urgent U-turn.
2: It's very urgent because once you unblock the visa processing system, which is what we're asking for, it then takes time to process the visas that are already in the system. And overseas workers won't buy an airfare to come out unless they have the visa. So even if it got sorted today, would be a number of weeks before we start getting the flow of workers that we need today.
1: It's not just food producers under the pump. Backpackers play a critical role at Brett Sargent's New South Wales commercial nursery, which supplies trees and green infrastructure to construction projects.
3: We're trying to find alternatives to them, but we can't find them. So we are worried that we're going to lose up to 30% of our production.
1: And he says that will impact the company's bottom line.
3: It would cost us millions of dollars in revenue, yeah.
1: The push to resume regular processing of backpacker visas comes amid a tense debate on migration, being pushed along by One Nation. The minor party has promised to slash the temporary migrant population by 750,000 people within 3 years, with a carve-out for agricultural workers. The coalition has promised it will unveil its migration strategy imminently. In the meantime, Nationals leader Matt Canavan has thrown his support behind returning backpacker visa processing to normal levels.
4: I don't believe our tourism industry or our seafood industries, our other regional industries should be the innocent scapegoats of this government's inability to land and come to a migration policy.
1: In a statement, a spokesperson for Immigration Minister Tony Burke has called on the opposition to work more constructively with the government on migration measures.
5: Oliver Gordon. In finance, Wall Street stocks have closed lower as oil prices remain high. The global benchmark Brent crude is trading at $108.56 US a barrel. The Australian dollar is buying 71.2 US cents. That's AM for today. I'm Rachel Mealy. It's 8:30.
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7: Mornings with Mary Guerin, filling in for Raf Epstein.
8: Good morning. You're going to hear a lot about Jack's Law today. We're going to hear the story about Jack, the story behind that law that Victoria is soon set to adopt, no matter who wins the election. Jack is Jack Beasley, a 17-year-old out for a night with mates who didn't make it home. You're going to hear from his dad, who's been campaigning for this law that gives police powers to randomly stop and wave a metal detector over you, wherever you are, without a warrant or reasonable suspicion. Brett and Jack's mum, Belinda, have campaigned now to have this adopted across several states, and they've been successful, and now it's Victoria taking it on. We're going to hear from Brett Beasley this morning. So as I say, no matter who wins the election, Victoria Police will have these new powers because, crazily enough, it was exactly this time last year, a year and a day ago, that the opposition under Brad Batten announced that they'd take it on.
9: We need to see change. And the best way to change that is by the Liberals and Nationals' introduction of Jack's Law if we're successful at the next state election. This is essential to give police the powers to take knives off the street.
8: Then Premier Jacinta Allan refused to consider taking on those permanent new powers at that time. We know that she's concentrated since then on temporary measures in the CBD, along with the machete amnesty and tough new sentencing.
10: There are too many victims and not enough consequences. It's why Victoria will introduce adult time

0: for violent crime.
1: So now Ben Carroll has adopted Jack's Law. So this will be seen as part of his Operation Differentiation to forge a new fresh face for the three-term government. So what do you think? Is this desperation or is this listening to what you want and responding? Some groups are worried that Jack's Law's powers are the slippery slope, that if anyone can be stopped and searched, it can lead to profiling, and they're not convinced it even works. What do you think? If you don't carry a knife or a weapon of any sort, should you even worry about police having these new sweeping powers? Is it a step too far, or is it a reasonable response to knife carrying and knife crime? That is coming up today on Mornings. Also, headlines around potholes and their dangerous consequences, of course, have never been more poignant or prominent. Now, this morning, we have the latest list of the worst roads in Victoria. If you want to guess the top three, give me a call. 1300 222 774 is the number to call. That's today on Mornings. But first, let's cross to Natasha McFarlane with the latest news headlines. Hi.
2: Good morning, Mary. As you've been mentioning, Ben Carroll will give Victorian police officers sweeping powers to stop and search anyone in public if Labor is re-elected in November, borrowing another policy from the opposition. The reform known as Jack's Law would be introduced from early next year under the Premier's commitment to crack down on violent knife crime. More than 70% of Victorian motorists who've taken part in a new road survey have rated surface conditions and potholes their number one safety concern. The RACV survey of 6,000 people also asked respondents to identify the most dangerous regional roads, with the Princes Highway west from Colac to Camperdown topping the list. The Coalition is urging the federal government to introduce legislation by Christmas to regulate AI, as leaked documents reveal Labor's considering a model where artistic works would automatically be available to AI companies unless their creators actively opt out. And oil supplies are again being threatened as the Houthis and a Saudi-led coalition exchange intense fire, and Saudi Arabia cuts oil shipments to Europe after drone attacks damaged a major export pipeline. Melbourne's weather cloudy with a top today of 13. Right now it's 10 degrees. I'll have more news at 9 o'clock.
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3: Traffic.
5: Good morning, it's Brad from Transport Victoria. Two separate collisions to clear inbound on the 108 freeway near Jackson's Road. Very close to each other. Left lane's closed city bound as a result of both of these incidents. Speed down to 40 with emergency services guarding traffic around. It's still got four lanes open past that scene, but delays on the approach. A stop-start run after that point up towards Warragul Road and a couple of brakes on around the city exits as well. Delays inbound on the Westgate Freeway through the Burnley Tunnel and out onto the Monash Freeway. That's after an earlier truck breakdown. That left lane has been reopened just after Yarra Boulevard. Eastern Freeway building around Doncaster Road out of the city exits. Looking slow going for the Balti Bridge from Footscray Road heading down towards the Westgate Freeway with those delays on the Westgate around the city end. And if you're getting onto public transport, Route 48 and 75 trams have resumed along Bridge Road and Burwood Road after an earlier collision in Hawthorne. Cancellations for the Pakenham and Sunbury lines. That's the latest traffic and transport. It's 25 to 9.
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1: Give me a call. What do you think about these new powers that Victoria Police will have, no matter who wins the election, under Jack's Law, which is the power for police to stop and search anyone, wave a metal detector over you without a warrant or reasonable suspicion as well. This is something that Jack's family has been campaigning for. It's been taken up by quite a few states. Victoria is the latest as of today. I'd love to hear from you what you think. We will be speaking to someone who's been pushing for that with very personal cause. That's Jack's father, Brett Beasley. That's coming up soon. Jimmy in Kilmore, what did you want to say?
6: I just wanted to say I think this is really, really bad. I think it will lead to worse outcomes. We know that more policing leads to more distrust. We know that profiling is as bad as it's ever been. We know that Aboriginal kids are 18 times more likely to get searched. African kids are 10 times more likely to get searched. I'm a young Aboriginal man. I use cannabis. I keep my cannabis in a metal container as I make my way around the city. And I'll be made a criminal out of from hurting nobody. We all know this will cause more distrust, more crime. high policing does not lead to less crime. We need community outreach programs. This is not the way to do it.
1: Will it lead you to doing things differently, Jimmy?
6: I don't think it will lead me to doing things differently. I think that I'll continue to do what I do. I'm not hurting anyone in my life. And I think that, yeah, I may become a victim of the system like everyone else. I mean, we see this all of the time. We see kids that interact with the criminal system because laws are not made with them in mind. Laws are made with crime and punishment in mind, not so much rehabilitation or getting kids off of the street or getting kids to behave better through community outreach programs.
1: You think
6: more policing does not lead to less crime. More policing leads to more distrust between the community and the police force, and it will lead to worse outcomes for poor communities. This will make...
1: Jimmy, that's certainly one viewpoint, and we will be exploring that and what some people say is the overreach that can come from that. Thank you for that insight from someone on the ground. The person who has been pushing for these laws is Brett Beasley, as I said, and his wife, Belinda, because their son, Jack, is at the very centre of these laws that have been taken up now by Victoria. And Brett, you join me now. Thank you so much for joining us today.
0: Good morning. Thanks for having me on.
1: Thank you for your time. What's your reaction to Victoria taking it on?
0: Oh, look, it's about bloody time as far as I'm concerned. I've been pushing for Jack's Law to be introduced down there for some time now. So it's great news and it's great, put the politics aside and let's focus on the community safety. And that's what Jack's Law is all about. It's about giving the police the powers that they need and that they want to be able to scan persons for carrying weapons around the streets. So, like I said, it's all about community safety. But we are so happy and so proud that it's now going to be passed bipartisan in Victoria.
1: Ben Carroll's been in touch?
0: Ben Carroll has been in touch. He actually rang me yesterday to tell me the news and to tell me this was going to happen today. So I haven't heard his press conference yet, but... but yes, he has been in touch.
1: Brett Beasley is who you're listening to, father of Jack, and we're talking about Jack's Laws that will be taken on in Victoria. Brett, at the very heart of this is your son, Jack, 17 years old, going out for a night with mates. Can you take us back for people to remember what's at stake here? How did this all start for you? What happened that night?
0: Yeah, so it's a sad story. Jack was out with his with a close group of his friends in Surfers Paradise just after school. They're in having a great time. They're all underage, obviously 17, just going to the beach. And they were just set upon by a group of young thugs. And one of them, aged at just 15 years old, was armed with a knife. And he attacked Jack's friend, Araki, and stabbed him twice. Araki was lucky to live through it, and unfortunately, my son was stabbed and he died. So it was a very, very, very bad situation for us. It was only 2 weeks out of Christmas, and it was horrendous. It absolutely, I'm getting choked up there. It's absolutely, to lose a child anyway, is bad, but those that are listening that have lost a child to murder is a whole different pain altogether. And so I couldn't let that go. I just couldn't have my son to be just another statistic. It just wasn't going to happen. So, I created the Jack Beasley Foundation in Jacko's honour. Sorry, I'm just at a school presentation at the moment. I better move away. And then I wanted to change the law. I wanted to bring these tougher laws in with these kids walking around armed with a knife. So, hence why we created Jack's Law. And we're so proud of Jack's Law. We're so proud of the way it works around the country, and it will work in Victoria as well.
1: Mm. Tell me about why you think this law would have saved your son.
0: Well, because the police have the powers to randomly walk around Surfers Paradise or Broadbeach or any what we call safe night precincts. They have the power to be able to stop and scan someone anywhere, anytime. So these laws, Jack's Law now, it's just a simple warning. It takes literally 60 seconds. They don't even lay a finger on you. They just run the wand over top of your clothing. Anything that's on your person, whether it be a little bum baggy thing that they carry or a backpack, they can scan them also to find weapons. Now, we've taken off some over 3,000 weapons off the streets of Queensland alone. If these laws had been introduced before our son lost his life, there'd be a good chance that they would have been caught and found walking around Surfers Paradise armed that night. Unfortunately, that wasn't the case, and now it is the case. So we're still happy about that.
1: Yeah, the law first introduced in Queensland, as you say, it's now in New South Wales, or a form of it now in New South Wales, Tasmania, WA, Northern Territory. What do you believe has been the impact collectively of all of that?
0: What do I believe? Taking the noise off the streets, you know, it's teaching these kids. Like I said, I'm on the road at the moment. We've just travelled. We're in New South Wales now. We work closely with New South Wales government, and we've just been on the road for 18 days presenting 29 presentations to over 5,000 kids. And I tell you, the feedback is phenomenal. These kids need to learn that they cannot walk around armed with knives and the snowball effect and the repercussions if they do. And our presentation is raw and emotional, and this is what can happen to them if they walk around carrying knives. Leave the knives at home. Do not put them in your backpacks. Do not put them in your little bummy bag things. Grab a footy, grab a basketball, and go out and be a kid and have a good time.
1: Mm. You're listening to Brett Beasley, whose son Jack was killed 7 years ago, and this has led to Jack's Law, and it's now in Victoria. Brett, we just heard before from Jimmy in Kilmore, a First Nations man who was concerned about the over-policing part of this, who says that it will be his community that will be targeted as well.
0: Oh, no, that's rubbish. That's absolutely rubbish.
1: There are fears beyond Jimmy as well that you will have heard. There are fears of people who talk about liberties and freedom laws who share Jimmy's concerns.
0: Yeah, I do. And yes, I do hear Jimmy's concerns, but it's not the case. I just want to be clear that this is not targeted at anybody. It doesn't matter what colour your skin is. It doesn't matter whether you're a black person, you're a white person, or whatever you are. This is all about community safety. So if you're a black person walking around armed with a knife, you're in just as much trouble as a white person. So it doesn't matter. It's exactly the same as a random breath test. You're driving on the car. The police have the powers to stop you, put you on the bag. If you've been drinking, you're in trouble. If you haven't been drinking, you're on your way. Jack's Law is exactly the same thing, and it's keeping the community and everybody involved safe. So when you go to a shopping centre or to the footy ground down there or Rod Laver or wherever, you know the police are there and have those powers to be able to scan somebody. So it's got nothing to do with anyone's rights or liberties or anything. I don't buy that for 1 minute. I just think, anyway.
1: Brett, I really appreciate your time this morning. Thank you so much.
0: No worries. Well, thanks for having me. Appreciate that.
1: No, thank you. Brett Beasley, campaigner for Jack's Law, the powers for police that will be in Victoria no matter what happens with this state election. You're listening to 774 Mornings. I'm filling in for Raf this week. Coming up next, we will talk to someone who does share Jimmy's concerns, Jimmy from Kilmore. You heard there before, Brett Beasley says there is no targeting. We are going to hear a little bit more about the concerns around these laws next.
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3: Mornings with Mary Guerin, filling in for Raf Epstein.
1: Joining me now is Anushka Geronimus, the Director of Collective Impact at West Vic Justice. Thank you so much for joining me, Anushka.
11: Thank you, Mary. How are you this morning?
1: Yeah, very well, thank you. You will have heard Brett Beasley just then in the last few minutes really pushing back against the idea that there could be overreach with Jack's Law. What's your response to Brett?
11: I'd like to begin first by just acknowledging Brett and Jack's family and how brave they are to be advocating after experiencing such a tragedy. It was like, I know he said he was getting choked up. I was listening and getting choked up myself. I'm the parent of two kids myself. And so I really, I want to say thank you to Jack. Thank you to Brett for all of the work and his wife that they're doing in terms of raising awareness about what can happen when you do carry a knife.
1: Mm. Brett says that it's colourblind, this legislation. What do you say?
11: I think we have concerns that despite best intention, that the laws such as these do end up affecting more people in the community than others, or some people more in the community than others. I think the evidence in Queensland from July 25 to this year, June, was that 1 in 10 people searched in Queensland were identified as First Nations. And I heard what Brett said in terms of the intention, and absolutely, if it was every third person across the whole of Victoria between 9 and 11, then there's a reduced risk that it's not going to be over-policing, but that it's not clear whether that's going to be how these laws are going to be operationalised.
1: So what you're pointing to is not necessarily the law, but how it's enforced. So it becomes
11: 100%.
1: So that is a policing problem?
11: It's not a policing problem. It's a decision about where resources get deployed. Brett mentioned also breath testing, and that's right. That's, I think, roughly 1 in 3 people get breath tested. And so, therefore, that is it's indiscriminate in terms of who it's being applied to, as opposed to here in Victoria, the evidence of how the police powers, the search powers have been kind of operationalised to date, that there is, look at the data from the Centre Against Racial Profiling as an example. There is evidence that there are some members of the community and some communities that are policed more than others.
1: Mm. You mentioned evidence out of Queensland where it's been in place for a while, and I said that it's been in other states as well. Is there any more evidence? What has been the profiling or lack of profiling across the states since the implementation? Any wider evidence?
11: Not to hand, but actually that'd be a great question to ask the government and coalition in terms of, because if a law's being announced, it would be fantastic from a community perspective to go into the basis upon which these laws are being introduced and what evidence either for and against have been relied upon or considered when introducing the law.
1: You're listening to Anoushka Geronimus from West Vic Justice, and we're talking about Jack's Law coming into Victoria. On the face of it, does it discourage people anyway, just from carrying knives, knowing that this law is in place?
11: The concern that we have and others in the sector is that it won't make the community safer. And that one of the things that I don't know if you picked up on this too, one of the really amazing things that Brett said just now is how much community education they were doing and going to schools. Mm. The laws that are being announced, so the law that's being announced is dealing with the impact, the immediate impact, right, of potentially carrying a knife. It doesn't address the reasons why people carry knives. And often people carry knives, the evidence is that it's because they feel unsafe themselves. And so we're real advocates of getting in and trying to address the causes of why people are carrying knives in the first place. And,
1: couldn't that be done in conjunction with, look at the impact and the education?
11: Well, in a perfect world, yes, but we've got a finite budget, bottom line, like amount. And so

0: these teachers, the community, about how to make better decisions.
1: Mm. And you think that's better than... Unsafe,
0: oh, 100%. And then also, and investing, how much, you know, investing in Brett and his wife up in Queensland and even down here for people who have been victims of knife crime to go and raise awareness.
1: And they could be part of the solution as well.
0: 100%, because also there's another initiative that the government announced earlier in the year, so youth workers in hospitals to try and support and get in early with services where somebody, a young person, has come in with a knife wound.
1: And having those great interventions initiative. And prevention tactics as well. Anushka, thank you for giving us a bit of the wider context for this as well and your concerns. Thanks for joining us.
0: Thanks, Mary. Take care.
1: Anushka Geronimus, Director of Collective Impact at West Vic Justice. So what do you think? Is it a step too far or is it just a reasonable response to knife crime? I'd love to hear from you. 1300 222 774 is the number to call. Rowan in South Yarra, you wanted to weigh in. Hi, Rowan.
2: Morning, Mary. Look, I just wanted, it's difficult to talk about this because of the tragedy of Jack's death and so on, but I think it's worthwhile just bearing in mind the overseas experience. I lived in New York City for 20 years during the stop and frisk, and it didn't work. It did result in racial profiling.
1: Was it a similar type of law, Rowan?
2: Very similar, very similar. The New York City cops were allowed to walk around, and if they saw somebody that they deemed to be suspicious, they could stop them and frisk them. Now, I know there's a difference with wanding and so on, but it did end up going there. They have a different constitution over there. It was deemed to be unconstitutional, so it is a civil rights issue as well. And I think, and once it was abolished, crime just kept going down. So because so few people actually stopped and wandered, it sounds good. And, you know, without wanting to disrespect Brett, you know, maybe it will stop some things. But I suppose in some way, you don't stop crime with slogans. Yeah. With adult time, stop and frisk. It goes much deeper, just like Anushka was saying.
1: Rowan, thank you so much. Really good to hear from someone who's been on a spot with similar laws in place. It is coming up to 9:05. I said we've got the list of the state's worst roads. This is because of the annual report from RACV. James Williams is the head of public policy and joins me now. Hello, James.
3: Good morning, Mary.
1: So this has come at quite the significant time, really, when it comes to discussion of the roads. What have you found as the worst roads in the state?
3: Every year RACV calls on Victorian road users to find out from them what they think are the most dangerous roads, either in country Victoria or in Melbourne, which was the previous survey last year. My Country Road, it has always been about road safety, and we've seen in the past the focus was really on driver behaviour. And as the years have gone by, the last 4 years in particular, that narrative has switched to about rough surfaces and potholes. Mm. And so 64% of road users in 2024 identified potholes as the number one road safety issue. That's increased to 71% in 2026.
1: Yeah, it's overwhelming and that's, now. That's the biggest concern.
3: It is, and it's corresponding to the slashing of the budget for road maintenance funding that we've seen in that same period.
1: So give us the worst. What's the worst of the worst?
3: Well, the worst of the worst is the Princes Highway, particularly Princes Highway West, Colac to Camperdown, and that's where the Princes Highway duplication ends. So it's freeway conditions to Colac, and then from Colac right through to the South Australian border. It's single lane, it's a very narrow road, very poor visibility, rough surfaces and potholes all the way through. And we know that humans make mistakes. We know that things can go wrong. And that's why we need forgiving road infrastructure, which is things like wire crash barriers, safe opportunities to overtake, as well as wider lanes to handle all the freight and the heavy traffic that's going through there. So Colac to Camperdown is number one, followed by Princes Highway West, Portland to Port Ferry, Very similar issues there. Heavily used road, but not up to scratch from a road safety perspective.

0: perspective. The government actually rates all our state roads with a star rating of 1 to 5, 5 being excellent freeway conditions. These are all 1, 2-star roads. They're black, they're red roads, yeah. They're very unsafe.
1: So, and this, yeah, go on, sorry. The number three?
0: That's right, and then number three is the Loddon Valley Highway between Bendigo and Kerrang. Very narrow road, very narrow lanes. And again, rough surfaces and potholes, the big issue there.
1: So for people who might be wondering, so this is just looking at country roads, is that right? Nothing outside a certain perimeter around Melbourne?
0: That's right. So we focus on metropolitan Melbourne, the alternate years, and that's because Melbourne has a unique issue. So last year we focused on dangerous intersections. It's just a very different set of road safety challenges.
1: But just to...
0: However, having said that, we are seeing potholes across metropolitan Melbourne as well, of course.
1: And just to clarify, we've heard about the terrible stretch along Trawalla as well for obvious reasons this week. Was that included in your survey?
0: It was.
1: It was,
0: and
1: okay.
0: We've had some repeat offenders, yeah. So that came out number six.
1: Right.
0: The Western Highway overall is in poor condition. We're particularly concerned about Ballarat to Trawalla and also Ararat to Stawell.
1: Yeah.
0: Rated very highly in the survey. And again, that's based on evidence as well as sentiment from locals using these roads.
1: Evidence and sentiment. Yes, we're getting a lot of sentiment here. James, thank you so much.
0: Thanks, Mary. Great to be on the show.
1: James Williams, the Head of Public Policy at RACV. So this was the list. Princes Highway West, Colac to Camperdown. Then Princes Highway West. Did I say West? Princes Highway West, Colac to Camperdown. Princes Highway West, Portland to Port Ferry, number two. Loddon Valley Highway, Bendigo to Kerrang. They're the top three worst, according to the RACV. They just happened to do that survey. It's happened to hit now. Does it fit your experience? Give me a call. Let me know. I'm Mary Gearan. I'm filling in for Raf, and we will get back to your calls after nine. We're going to be talking more about Jack's Law, those police powers to stop and wand anyone in the state. What do you think? Give me a call.
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6: Good morning, Natasha McFarlane with ABC News. The father of a boy who was fatally stabbed in Queensland in 2019 has welcomed the Victorian government's pledge to give police sweeping powers to stop and search anyone in public if re-elected in November. The reform known as Jack's Law is named after teenager Jack Beasley, who was killed on the Gold Coast in 2019. Jack's father, Brett, who has been advocating for the laws across the country since his death, has told 7/7 for ABC Melbourne, he'd been pushing for Victoria to adopt it for some time.
7: It was horrendous. It absolutely, I'm getting choked up there. It's absolutely, to lose a child anyway is bad, but those that are listening that have lost a child to murder is a whole different pain altogether.
6: Meanwhile, Police Minister Paul Edbrook has defended the plan against criticism from criminal experts and community groups who say the expanded powers won't address the underlying drivers of crime. Mr Edbrook says those on the front line don't agree.
8: I listened to police, the police association, and my friends that are still frontline emergency service workers, and they say that whether it's in Queensland or New South Wales, this is something that helps deter crime and get knives out of the hands of people that may use them on the street.
6: More than 70% of Victorian motorists who've taken part in a new road survey have rated surface conditions and potholes their number one safety concern. The RACV survey of 6,000 people also asked respondents to identify the most dangerous regional roads, with the Princes Highway west from Colac to Camperdown topping the list. Head of Public Policy James Williams says it sends a clear message about where funding should be directed. He says the Western Highway, near where motorcyclists Peter Tiki Mason was killed after hitting a pothole, is a repeat offender.
0: The issue there is that it's a duplicated road. It has wire rope barriers. It presents as a freeway. It should look and feel safe, but unfortunately it does have the potholes and the rough surfaces, which I think has surprised many motorists.
6: Shadow Roads Minister Danny O'Brien says people are fed up by poor roads right across the state.
9: Unfortunately, our roads are in such a state now

0: they've become a real road safety concern, and that's on Ben Carroll and the Labor government, who haven't done the work, haven't done the maintenance that's needed, and it's not good enough to be on the eve of the election saying you're now going to start fixing things.
1: Coalition frontbencher James Patterson has denied claims from Pauline Hanson that he was behind the distribution of a video showing the One Nation leader making offensive comments about Indigenous Australians. In a podcast appearance last year that has recently resurfaced, Senator Hanson called First Nations Australians the most primitive race on earth. She's blamed Senator Patterson and Shadow Treasurer Tim Wilson for sharing the clip, but Senator Patterson says her claims aren't true.
2: It doesn't require a private investigator to find a YouTube video of a podcast that Pauline Hanson or Malcolm Roberts or other One Nation members have done. That's just attracting more attention than it used to because One Nation is polling higher.
1: Donald Trump's former White House adviser Steve Bannon has called AI bosses oligarchs and says their warnings are a bold-faced lie. The AI tech executives have recently warned of the risks the technology poses to humanity, fears that have been brushed away by US President Donald Trump, who says it's all a hoax. Mr. Bannon is a known MAGA firebrand and has been speaking at an AI summit in Washington, D.C., alongside progressive Senator Bernie Sanders in a rare moment of bipartisanship. He says he wants to embrace overlapping views with Senator Sanders on the issue.
3: We have to rise above it. This is a hinge in history. We have to handle this right, correctly. To handle it correctly, number one, we can never trust what an oligarch says because all they do, they're disingenuous and they lie.
1: And the Argentine Football Association says Lionel Messi has been called up for a farewell appearance in a home international next month. The striker announced his retirement from international football following Argentina's defeat in the World Cup final in July. The AFA says he will play a part in a match in Buenos Aires on the 6th of October so that home fans can show their appreciation. To the weather, there's a strong wind warning for the central Gippsland coast and east Gippsland coast. For the state, mostly cloudy in the south with isolated showers. For Melbourne, cloudy, a slight chance of a shower with a top today of 13 degrees. Tomorrow, cloudy, 16. Friday, mostly sunny, 23. Right now, it's 11 degrees in the city. 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
7: Traffic. Good morning, it's Brad from Transport Victoria. Some heavy traffic continues to build for the Westgate Freeway inbound after a couple of truck breakdowns. One still to clear at the entrance of the Burnley Tunnel. Left lane's blocked, speed down to 40, heavy haulage in attendance, and delays well back over the top of the Westgate Bridge, pushing back towards Green Parade, adding an extra 35 to 40 minutes on the Westgate Freeway through that stretch. Alternatives include Geelong Road onto Footscray Road. You could try the Bundawan Tunnel, the Westgate Tunnel inbound. Don't forget tolls apply if you take that option. The Monash Freeway easing inbound past Eastlink and Jackson's Road after two separate collisions. Easing conditions for the Hume Freeway past Cooper Street following an earlier collision near that inbound entry ramp. All lanes now open. The MOD Ring Road looking fine once you're on it in both directions. Getting onto a train this morning, cancellations for the Craigieburn, Pakenham and Sunbury lines, and work still affecting Seymour and Shepparton V-line services. Coaches replacing trains. That's the latest traffic and transport. It's 9:06.
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5: Mornings with Mary Guerin, filling in for Raf Epstein.
8: And this morning we are talking about the news that Victoria will, no matter who wins the election, get a version of Jack's Law. And we spoke to Jack's dad, Brett, before the 9 o'clock news. Now, just to catch people up if they aren't sure about what that actually means, the heart of it is the notion that police will have powers to randomly stop anyone in a public place, to stop and wave a metal detector over them without need for a warrant or even the need to establish reasonable suspicion of what the person might be carrying. Of course, this is just an announcement today. the nub of it, the detail.

0: Well, we don't know yet, but the nub of it has been in versions of this law around Queensland, New South Wales, Tasmania, Western Australia, Northern Territory, and now it is in Victoria. It will come in Victoria because Ben Carroll has said that he would implement it. The opposition has already said a year ago that they would embrace it as well. So we spoke with the biggest advocate of this law, Brett Beasley, this morning, Jack's dad, and this is what he told me.
1: It was horrendous. It absolutely, I'm getting choked up there. It's absolutely, to lose a child anyway is bad, but those that are listening that have lost a child to murder is a whole different pain altogether.
0: So that goes back to the thing that sparked this, the tragedy that was the stabbing of Jack Beasley. He's 17. It was about 6 years ago. He was going out with his mates. He was stabbed and was killed. That's why Brett Beasley became an advocate for these laws, for stopping and wanding. And that is what we will be having in Victoria. And I've been asking you what you think about this. Liz in Geelong, what do you think about it, Liz?
2: Yes, I agree with Brett. Good on him. I had a girlfriend who lost a son, and it is horrific. And
0: through knife crime?
2: No, it wasn't. But it was a truck driver went through a stop sign, and he was walking free, and yeah, he killed him. And but he's walking free, didn't get charged or anything.
0: So you're not happy with the legal system as it is anyway?
2: No, and like I was just saying before, so our rights too to walk around the streets and be safe as well, we've got rights. And then addicts, the guy that rang up about him taking his drugs and he's smoking or whatever he was.
0: I think that was Jimmy, and he was saying that he has cannabis.
2: He says that he doesn't harm anyone, but how does he know that he's not harming anyone?
0: Liz, I think we can't talk about that particular person, but what you're saying is...
2: other addicts, saying that if they're walking around the street and they've had substance or even alcohol, it's in our family and it's horrible and they don't know what they're doing.
0: Yeah, and you, Liz, you don't mind. You're talking about the rights to be safe on the streets. You don't mind being on the streets and being wandered by police, stopped at any point.
2: No way, because, I'd rather be safe, and I lived in another country that would do that, and it's safe. I would walk around those streets at night time, and I was never unsafe.
0: Yeah. Liz, thank you. It's really good to get your thoughts, and I'd love to hear your thoughts as well. Do you agree with Liz? I'm getting various, basically a big contrast on text, actually. Someone's saying these initiatives for prevention that we were talking about before the news might be good for down the track, but we need action now. I don't feel safe at Southern Cross Station, says someone else, so this is a good law. Someone else says, I don't like cops being able to search me for no reason. I'd love to hear what you think about it. 1300 222 774 is the number to call. Liz was referencing Jimmy in Kilmore, who got in touch with us and who is a First Nations man, and he had these worries about over-policing.
3: We know that more policing leads to more distrust. We know that profiling is as bad as it's ever been. We know that Aboriginal kids are 18 times more likely to get searched. African kids are 10 times more likely to get searched.
0: That was Jimmy in Kilmore, who kicked off this conversation this morning as well. Thanks to Jimmy, and thanks to everyone who's calling. Really important to get the feedback this time. We have also been waiting for the Premier Ben Carroll to speak publicly about it. He has done so in the past little while. And let's have a listen to part of why he says these laws are coming into place.
4: If you've made the choice to carry a knife out on public streets, you've already made the wrong choice. And with Jack's law, police will have the power to apprehend you, take that knife away. This is an important reform that I'm pleased to be implementing.
0: If you've made the choice to carry a knife, says the Premier, you've already made the wrong choice. Let me know what you think. Do you think if you're not carrying a knife, then it really shouldn't matter? Or is this a step too far, the slippery slope, as some people worry? 1300 222 774 is the number to call. Really interested in everybody's opinions. Also, we did speak with the RACV this morning. It happened to lob into this febrile atmosphere an annual survey. It's annual survey of the worst roads in Victoria. This was to reflect the country roads this time. Every so often it does the metropolitan ones. This was the country roads, and it did nominate a few of them. Wendy in Heidelberg, you wanted to speak about the roads in your council?
5: Where yes, good morning, Mary. I live in Melbourne, so I've drove in the city too, so I see a few potholes here. But I'm driving west to the Western District for the last 25 years. So I've got a fair bit of knowledge about country roads, and I'm telling you it's not just the highways you're talking about, and that RACV list is probably correct. The Camperdown to Colac to Camperdown and then Portland to Port Ferry are bad roads, but they're the A roads. Think about the B roads and the C roads. I'm organising a history car tour next month, and I can't ask Melbourne people to come because I'm just too scared for their driving. Just the safety on the road for them.
0: So you're just having local people who know the roads?
5: Basically, and even then, B and C roads, there are potholes everywhere, so you have to drive like you're drunk. You're just veering all over the road just to be safe.
0: And, of course, that leads to more risk as well. Wendy, thank you. Really good to get the first-hand reports. Just to repeat for people, the RACV Country Road Survey nominated, as Wendy said, the Colac to Camperdown part of Princess Highway West, the Portland to Port Ferry part of Princess Highway West, and then the Bendigo to Kerrang part of the Loddon Valley Highway. The part of the Western Highway that we have been seeing that tragic incident on at the weekend, ranked sixth, just to give some context as well. So we've been talking about what the government, the present government, any future government after this election might do about potholes and crime as well, knife crime. Another major election issue is energy. And this was another issue where Ben Carroll may be putting this in Operation Differentiation, as I'm calling it, a way of making himself a little bit different to what we've seen so far under Labor for the past 12 years. A big announcement yesterday about the future of one of Victoria's biggest renewable projects. It's the Western Renewables Link. Now, that is different to the VNI West Link, but it's one of those big, powerful transmission power lines that is connecting power to Ballarat, Bendigo and Melbourne. It's that bit. So yesterday it got its environmental approval, but almost immediately it was back on ice because the government announced an immediate cost assessment. So what does that mean? Is it an end to that? Is it Ben Carroll trying to differentiate? What does it mean for the actual project? Dr. Roger Dargaville is an Associate Professor and Deputy Director at Monash Energy Institute. As I put my teeth back in, Roger, thank you so much for joining me today.
6: Good morning, Mary. How are you?
0: Good, thank you. Tell us about the import of this pause. It's to do a cost assessment. What do we know about the cost so far on this project?
6: Just to back up a little bit, the real need for this new transmission asset is, as we're going through this energy transition, as we're shutting down coal-fired power stations as they reach their end of life, and we're building new energy assets such as wind and solar farms, many of which are in Western Victoria, we need new transmission facilities. There's sort of no two ways around that. And so the Western Renewable Link links in, as you said, the Ballarat-Bendigo region into Western Melbourne. At the moment, that power that comes from the wind farms around that area comes in via Geelong. So it's a bit of a roundabout route. And the capacity in those lines is not sufficient to join any more new renewable energy projects into it. So if we want to keep on building wind farms, solar farms, to be able to supplement our supply as coal-fired power stations are retired. We need those new transmission assets. So it doesn't really matter one way or another. We have to build new transmission.
0: So that's your bottom line. We actually need

0: it. But in terms of a cost assessment, what should, now that the government's made this move, should it look at the costs and not just look at the costs of this project, but maybe even the scenarios to change the route and design? Because there have been a lot of pushback from farmers who want underground transmission as well. Is that something that you think will be looked at or could or should be looked at?
1: Whenever the government is spending billions of taxpayer dollars, it's of course prudent for them to examine the costs and make sure there is a good business case. And these projects take a long time to design. They certainly take a long time to build. And so before you actually commit to building it, it's a very wise move to check the cost is within the limits that, you know, suggest that it's a good business case. We need some transmission. You could scrap the existing plans, but you're going to have to build something else, which means going back to the drawing board and starting afresh. And we're not really in a position where we can support long delays in this transition.
0: Right. So you don't object to this idea of looking at the costs or even, I guess, costing other designs. But what do you fear could happen from this process as well?
1: If there are further delays and, you know, going back to the drawing board, starting afresh, it would take years to get the environmental approvals, etc. We've got the looming closure of Yallourn and Loy Yang A coming up in a few years. If we don't have the assets in place in time, there's a real risk that the energy system won't be up to providing enough power for households and businesses.
0: You're listening to Dr. Roger Dargaville, who's an Associate Professor of Renewable Energy at Monash University. And we're talking about the pausing for a cost assessment of the, and I need to get the ones right because there's all these links, the Western Renewables link, of course. As I said, there has been so much blowback, not just about that, but the VNI West Transmission Project, that's the one that goes right up to New South Wales.
1: Correct.
0: Landholders, yes. Farmers have been wanting no power lines on their property. What can the government do about that? This has been years of debate, Roger, hasn't it? And there's people like yourself saying it's absolutely necessary, but there is still a lot of opposition.
1: Of course, and I wouldn't want to have a 500 kV power line going through my backyard. That's natural to not want it. But these kind of big infrastructure projects, whether it's road, rail, ports, power lines, we need them for the economy to operate. So some people are going to have to bear the brunt of that, unfortunately. The government does do its very best to compensate landowners for that loss of land, inconvenience, visual amenity. And we've already got transmission lines across the landscape. Mm. One of the things about transmission and other big projects is when it's in the planning process and you know it's going to impact on you, it can be very frustrating and very annoying. Once it's been built, it does tend to fade into the landscape and we don't notice it so much. And there are lots of examples of big projects where there's been a huge amount of community pushback in the planning stages and frustration during construction. But once it's there, you go, well, actually, that's a pretty good thing to have.
0: Once it's there, it goes in. I'd like to hear people's response to that, whether they think it is or whether that's just something they can't really even tell. Just before I let you go, Roger, I mean, everything is about politics these days, particularly in the shadow of an election. This project goes through marginal seats. We also know that the opposition has said it will scrap the VNI West transmission project if it wins. So if after the election, could we be facing a landscape, pun not intended, where the Western Renewables link doesn't make sense anyway, where none of it makes sense?
1: Politically, I'm not a political commentator, so I'll leave that to other experts. And it does look like the Labor Party is just trying to offset the Liberal Party's policy that they'll cancel VNI by saying we'll review it. So it turns into a political stalemate rather than a competition. But as I said at the start, we need these transmission assets. At some point, they need to be built. Otherwise, we don't have enough power to keep the economy going. Someone's going to be inconvenienced. Hopefully, the landowners that are inconvenienced do get appropriately compensated and recognise that by hosting those assets going through their land, they are supporting the Australian economy and keeping the lights on, literally.
0: Roger, I appreciate your perspective. Thank you.
1: My pleasure. Thanks, Mary.
0: That's Dr. Roger Dargaville, Associate Professor of Renewal Energy at Monash University. Someone's texted, sounds like your guest wants a blank check, no matter what the costs. But this as well, I live under the Yallourn transmission line. It's done nothing but its job. So what do you think? I'd like to hear your thoughts on that. And also, as we've been talking about this morning, Jack's Law, the ability for police to stop and wand, put a metal detector over anyone in Victoria in a public place without a warrant or suspicion being established, that will come into place. And that is because the opposition has already committed to that. And this morning, the Premier Ben Carroll has committed to that. And as I said, he's been speaking to the media in the last little while, and he was asked about why he backflipped on this policy after Labor previously refused the calls to introduce it.
2: I'm a new Premier. I've made it a clear priority of mine, community safety. 400 extra reservists, more PSOs, a police academy in Melbourne's West, and now's Jack's Law. As a new Premier, I'm giving this direction and showing this leadership on having a zero tolerance approach to community safety.
0: Premier Ben Carroll saying he's a new Premier. What do you think of this new approach? 1300 222 774. We'll get to your calls very soon.
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6: 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I just think people still love the songs, you know.
4: Yeah.
3: Afternoons with Bridget Duclos.
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0: So I'm asking you this morning, what do you think of the Premier Ben Carroll saying that there would be these new laws known as Jack's Law, allowing police to stop and wand people? June in Pascavale, what do you think?
9: I really feel for Jack's dad, but I'm listening to the things about the racial profiling. I actually think that that's more of a concern. And if you think about young people, if people are being marginalised and they're being targeted, I feel that's more likely to make them feel disconnected from the broader society and then lead them to perhaps, you know, committing crimes that they otherwise wouldn't have. Because if you're going to accuse me and blame me, then, you know, why shouldn't I? And you have to remember, like, these young people, their prefrontal cortex isn't fully developed yet either. There's a lot of, you know, you just have to think, when you were 15 or 16, if you were getting blamed for everything, you'd go, oh, stop it, might as well do it, you'd blame me anyway. Like,
0: no, I'm still waiting, you know, my prefrontal cortex to grow. So I agree with you.
9: Yeah, I think
0: that's important to you, Jane,
9: yeah,
0: June.
9: It's more likely to cause more division and less connection, you know, with the greater community. And I can tell you, I don't think they'd be targeting my daughter, who's white and blonde, for wanding, are they? They're not going to target me, a middle-aged white woman, for wanding, are they?
0: June, thank you so much for your call. Really appreciate those thoughts. Frank in Reservoir, you actually have been in a machete attack. Is that right, Frank?
10: Yes.
0: And I should clarify, as a survivor of one.
10: Yeah, I'm a survivor. Like, I still have constant pain every single day. Every single day is a struggle, and I try to get on with it and have a life and work and things like that. But
0: when did it happen, Frank?
10: Oh, God, it happened almost 2 years ago.
0: What happened?
10: My partner and I were holding hands. We're gay. We were just holding hands behind a shopping centre. I don't know if I'm allowed to say the shopping centre.
0: Let's not. But it doesn't really matter, potentially.
10: Yeah, it doesn't really matter. We're just holding hands. Yeah. We were approached by it. They were just yelling a whole bunch of gay slurs. So we stood up for ourselves, and then they just stopped, turned around and approached us, and we just thought that's just really unusual. Then, you know, they hooded up, dressed in head-to-toe black in, you know, hoodies and things like that. And after our confrontation, they got a machete out and sliced my arm. So I was lucky I'm lucky to be alive. And we lost a lot of friends over the next few months because we're a big, strong stance of adult crime, adult time, because right. These knife attacks by youth have just gone way beyond out of control. We won't be voting for Labor, by the way. because these sounds

0: of Labor. I'm not sure what Liberal's stance is, but the stance of Labor to push through stronger laws to prevent these knife crimes from happening, or stop people, kids from getting out of bail, because they're actually violent crimes. And
1: but so it doesn't.
0: Have died and, yep, sorry.
1: Sorry to interrupt you, Frank, but you're saying that you won't be voting for Labor, even though the Premier has done this, and it's also put in the adult time for adult crime.
0: It means nothing. I mean, Jacinta Allen is Labor, and look at all the mess that she's done and their lack of action for many, many years.
1: And Ben Carroll saying he's the new Premier, taking different directions.
0: Don't care. Don't care. They're just words. They're just words. Like, they're just words. It's, if they really cared, they should have just, I mean, John Howard, when as soon as we had that mass shooting, within a month, they just got a massive gun collection and made a strong stance for it. And there's never been a mass shooting ever since. It's amazing.
1: So
0: it's amazing what you can do when you put your mind to it.
1: So, Frank.
0: And everyone's just so worried that, oh, these are young people, their minds are developing. Well, you go walk down the street and have your partner or your husband or your wife or your daughter or your son be bleeding to death or even murdered, and then let me know what you think about how you feel with kids being let back out on the street and then just laughing at the laws, or them not being wandered down. Like the older lady who called earlier, she could walk down the street. They might not. They might try to steal her bag, and then she's holding onto her bag. They'll strike her down with a knife. She'd be bleeding to death.
1: Yeah.
0: Let me know what you feel when you get attacked.
1: Frank, it's obvious that you're still really raw with you, and so sorry to hear that that happened to you. Thank you so much for sharing that experience as well. That really is part of this whole conversation. Thank you. Julie in Seabrook, you wanted to weigh in as well?
2: Yes. Hi, Mary. Thank you for taking my call. My sympathy goes out to Frank as well and to Jack's family. I say thank God for Jack Four. I wish he'd come in earlier. I do believe there will be racial profiling, and that's a very severe negative. However, I do believe the positives far outweigh the negatives for Jack Four. And the bottom line is, you cannot stab someone with a knife if you do not have a knife or a machete.
1: Right. So in your mind, the positives outweigh the negatives at this point. This is in response to soaring knife ownership. Do you think it could be a temporary measure, Julie?
2: I think it's a measure that needs to be long-term. It needs to be permanent. I do acknowledge that we do have to educate people more, teach them right from wrong. But right now, people are not safe on the streets.
1: Julie, thank you. Not safe on the streets, according to Julie. Do you agree as well? Let's keep those calls and texts coming. Also coming up on Mornings, do we need to rein in artificial intelligence? Well, we've been talking about that for a while, but the tech bros themselves are saying that. We're also talking about kill switches. We're talking about early warning systems. Of course, Donald Trump doesn't agree at that. He's saying this is all a hoax, all of those worries. Well, this just at the moment is coming to pass as opposite poles of the political spectrum have united on this very issue of reining in artificial intelligence. This is happening in Washington at something called the Pro-Human Assembly in Washington. It brought in everyone from Steve Bannon to Bernie Sanders, unlikely people to agree on anything, but they agree that it should be slowing down. But not everyone thinks we should slow down. Have a listen to this. This is Republican Senator Ted Cruz. He was asked if we should hit the brakes on AI innovation.
3: And this is somewhat tongue-in-cheek, but it's not entirely. If they're going to be killer robots, I'd rather they be American killer robots and not Chinese killer robots.
1: What do you think of that? If we are to be destroyed, does it matter if it's American rather than Chinese? Will the robots take over? We are going to be finding out very soon after the latest ABC News headlines. Here's Natasha McFarlane.
4: Good morning, Mary. The Victorian government insists it will make sure police respect people's rights when enforcing proposed powers to search people for weapons without a warrant. Ben Carroll will give police officers the power to stop and search anyone at random if Labor is re-elected in November, borrowing another policy from the opposition.

0: Police Minister Paulette Brooks says there will be guardrails in place to make sure people are treated fairly. Police have charged three people over an aggravated home invasion in Melbourne's east yesterday morning while still searching for a fourth person involved. Higher petrol prices are putting pressure on inflation, and in turn interest rates are now being forecast to well into 2027. Houthi rebels in Yemen have stepped up their campaign against Saudi Arabia as the US war on Iran shows no sign of slowing, putting increasing pressure on two of the world's busiest maritime oil routes out of the Middle East. And progressive US Senator Bernie Sanders and Steve Bannon, a close ally of President Donald Trump, have come together to call for restrictions on AI systems. The two appeared at the same Washington gathering and warned of the potentially catastrophic consequences the technology poses to humanity as concern about its risks spreads beyond Washington and Silicon Valley. Melbourne's weather cloudy with a top today of 13. Right now it's 10 degrees. I'll have more news at 10 o'clock.
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1: Traffic.
3: Good morning, it's Brad from Transport Victoria. Some heavy traffic in both directions on the Westgate Freeway this morning after a truck broke down at the entrance of the Burnley Tunnel. There's some heavy traffic back over the top of the Westgate Bridge, pushing back before Millers Road. Still around a 25 to 30 minute delay. All lanes now open through the tunnel. Now delays outbound approaching the Balti Bridge after a trailer fire. That's now cleared and under control. Well, the fire's under control, but they're still clearing the scene. Left lane blocked heading outbound just before you hit past the Balti Bridge, and delays there pushing back towards the exit off the Domain Tunnel. Allow plenty of extra time in both directions at the city end of the Westgate Freeway. Monash looking a lot better inbound around Jackson's Road after two separate collisions, both now clear, and all clear of an earlier collision inbound of the Hume Freeway just after Cooper Street. Still cancellations for the Craigieburn, Pakenham and Sunbury train lines. If you're on Metro this morning, check out the Transport Victoria website for details. That's the latest traffic and transport. It's 26 to 10.
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8: Coming up, I want to ask you, when was the last time you bought clothes? Because apparently so many of us are not buying clothes because cost of living, etc. That is part of the reason why we are hearing that Q Clothing and its sister brand Veronica Main have gone into liquidation. More Australian designers struggling. We'll look into that with a guest. And also we'll look into what is happening with AI just a week or so after we heard that they could kill us all, these bots. Well, the world's most powerful creators are asking us to slow down. Just as Donald Trump says, all that talk of danger is a hoax. We will be talking about this with Professor Jeannie Patterson coming up very soon. But first, Ali Matthews is going to tell us what's happening at the weather. She joins us from the Bureau. Hi, Ali.
9: Good morning, Mary. Happy Wednesday to you.
8: You too. Is it a good one?
9: Oh, look, it might be a little bit chilly out there, arguably. We've had some southerlies push over the southern half of the state and even some showers pushing through the Melbourne area. It's only amounted to generally a fraction of a millimetre in some of the gauges, but we may continue to see some of these light showers around particularly some of the more eastern or northern suburbs just over the next few hours. But temperatures today, whilst this morning generally temperatures got down to somewhere between about 4 and 6 degrees, maybe 8 degrees for the city itself. The feels like temperature out there throughout this morning has been quite a few degrees lower than that of the actual. So out there at the moment, whilst it's reading at 11 degrees, the feels like temperature is around about 7. And I think that's going to be how much of today will persist with these cool southerlies. So we've got a forecast maximum of 13 degrees and cloudy on the forecast today, but do expect things to feel a little bit chillier than that throughout much of today.
8: Feels like 7. Yes, where does the hope come in, Ali? Sorry.
9: Start to see some temperatures warming into the later part of the week. So if you can hold on to the layers for today and maybe tomorrow with cloudy somewhat cooler conditions. By the time we get to Friday and Saturday, we do start to talk about the maximums getting up into the 20s.

0: and even 25 and 26 for Saturday and Sunday for Melbourne, respectively. So once we get to the weekend, things are certainly warming up.
1: Think of Ali and pack those layers, people. Thank you, Ali.
0: Thanks, Mary. Have a good one.
1: You too. Ali Matthews, Senior Forecaster at the Bureau of Meteorology. Well, tell me, would you trust the companies developing AI to regulate themselves? I'd love to hear from you. Let me know where you think we're at when it comes to artificial intelligence. That's coming up next. Hop on the line. You can ask Professor Jeannie Patterson anything you like about AI and the regulation and what we can expect. But also, we've been talking about the worst roads in Victoria this morning. Shane in Belmont, you've been actually riding on all of those top three terrible roads that we were talking about this morning. Is that right?
2: Hi, Mary. So I live in Geelong, and I've just had to travel several times up and down all those roads, and yeah, they're terrible. Colac to Camperdown is ridiculous. It's just pothole after pothole. The other lady said before, that's the A road. The B road to from Stonyford to Cobden, that's a whole different level again. And it's crazy what those locals have to put up with.
1: Have you had to change how you drive, Shane?
2: Oh, for sure. Like, I've been driving that road and the road, like the Sunraysia Highway up to Mildura through Ballarat for 35, 40 years, and I've never seen it this bad. And it's almost like you have to, like, slalom around a lot of the potholes. You go, oh, there's one coming, there's another bank. And then I start to try to remember where they are, because a classic was recently on the Hamilton Highway. My daughter's getting her L plates at the moment, so she's trying to get 120 hours up. Mm. And I have to remember where all the potholes were on the return journey so I could tell her, go, I know we're going to come up to a bank soon. You're going to have to slow down.
1: And now that becomes part of her learning.
2: And another part of it is what I found really difficult is, so you're on an isolated road and you're driving along up some, and you need to pass a truck. You go, well, now I've got to commit to the pass, but I've got to make sure that there's nothing on the other side. So you don't want to be doing 100 or a little bit more if you had to, because you're passing a B double. And then you come across a bank of just massive potholes. It's like an extra thing you got to be mindful of.
1: An extra level of difficulty. Well, Shane, thank you for sharing that, and best of luck to your daughter as well and to everyone who's learning how to drive at the moment. We were hearing evidence and sentiment goes into these surveys. Well, a lot of sentiment out there, a lot of sentiment around AI as well. That's coming up next for Robots Taking Over.
3: We marveled at our own magnificence as we gave birth to AI.
4: AI.
5: It becomes self-aware at 2:14 a.m. Eastern Time, August 29th. In a panic, they try to pull the plug.
6: I'm sorry, Dave. I'm afraid I can't do that.
1: If you hop on the line now, 1300 222 774, you might be able to lob a question at Professor Jeannie Patterson, who is with me, our co-director of the Centre for AI and Digital Ethics at the Uni of Melbourne. Hello.
7: Hello.
1: It's always a busy week for you, isn't it, in this, but particularly busy at the moment and hard for people to wrap their heads around what's happening. On one hand, you've got some of the most senior people, knowledgeable people, people with knowledge of what's going on behind the scenes, saying these robots can destroy us, saying we've got to slow down. You've got Donald Trump saying the danger's a complete hoax. America has to keep racing China. What do you make of this? Is this a genuine technological emergency, an existential crisis, or is it a battle over who controls AI, an economics, industrial debate that we're seeing in full flight?
7: Well, the answer is going to be complex because the problem is complex. I'm not a computer scientist, so I can't comment on the technology with that expertise. Mm. A lot of the literature and commentary is that the issue is not that the AI is swarming or escaping or going rogue. The issue is that those tech companies developing AI really quickly without perhaps the safeguards that they could put in place, the guardrails, the other sort of limitations on what the AI does. So the fault, if you like, may be with the humans developing it that are going faster for the sake of development than perhaps might be required.

0: bad. But that of itself is a problem. So I don't think, even if the issue is not, you know, superhuman AI, artificial general intelligence, swarms of AI agents coming out to shut down critical infrastructure and destroy humanity, even if that's not the problem, the fact that there appears to be a very poor safety culture in these tech companies is a cause for concern, and that raises the question of whether we should have stronger regulation and what that regulation might look like, particularly for us in Australia.
1: Exactly. And whether it needs to be self-regulation or not. If it's not self-regulation, then who does it?
0: There's not really any such thing as self-regulation. That's the point. If we're worried about the safety culture, then self-regulation doesn't work, because by definition, the problem is the developers. The narrative is this sort of dangerous AI that they heroically are trying to control. And I think the point to remember is perhaps it's just that there isn't a safety culture. There isn't a commitment to complying with standards that have already been developed for safe and responsible AI, which means self-regulation isn't an answer to this problem. And the tech companies might want to, under the current regime, they're probably not going to be regulated, but they might want to think about what they might get if they continue down this pathway.
1: And whether they're trying to get ahead of this issue. We've seen the co-founder of Anthropic, Jack Clark, suggesting, for instance, that we might need to consider a kill switch on AI.
2: Well, this is the kind of thing that you want to feed into the larger policy conversation. Should you mandate that companies definitely have a kill switch, and is that kill switch verifiable by a third party? I think that's the kind of thing that society is going to want to know and might want to eventually pass rules around.
1: You're saying we might want to know that. We might want to pass laws. Is that where, is he suggesting that it happens?
0: Well, anybody who's developing AI systems would have mechanisms for shutting down those systems or parts of the systems.
1: And yet he's saying we have to mandate it. You're saying it would happen anyway?
0: Well, I'm saying the companies should and would have those switches in place. The suggestion now seems to be that there would be government authority to mandate the exercise of the kill switch, which is a nice concept, but it still comes back to who can see what's happening inside the company to be able to make the decision that this is out of control. Now, remember, the overall claim is to stop developing new models until regulation catches up. Developing new models are very expensive. That's where all the power and energy and money goes. So it may be no bad thing to slow down the development of AI, but I'll keep coming back to who's doing that, what does the regulation look like, and how much insight, how much transparency and accountability is available to the innermost operations of these companies, as opposed to sort of performative statements about kill switches and regulation, but nobody can actually see inside to know what's going on.
1: Professor Jeannie Patterson is here. We're talking about robots taking over, and this is happening as some of the most unlikely friendships are being made, or at least alignments. You had Steve Bannon and Bernie Sanders joining forces. And I thought this was an interesting quote from Steve Bannon, saying that we can't trust what oligarchs say. This is his word, his description. They're disingenuous, they lie. This has to be the American people. We're not going to be supplicants anymore. So we've got this on one hand, Jeannie, we have the bosses of AI saying, trust us because we are consciously putting on the brakes. And you've got other people saying, we cannot trust them. Essentially, you're an ethicist when it comes to this space. Is that where we're at? We are at the, more than ever, choosing who to trust?
0: Yes, I think that's a good way to put it, which is, the bosses of the tech companies have a self-interest to keep their tech companies going and at some time to return a profit for their venture capital investors and at some point their shareholders. So they may believe in the power of their technology, but they also have an economic incentive to keep their technology apparently at the forefront of people's hearts and minds, so to speak. And the great sort of liberal democratic tradition is that there are rules and requirements for how even companies behave in society and, you know, compliance with rule of law values and the like.
1: Are we supplicants?
0: we are probably supplicants at the moment. But interestingly, if we take this further, the market exercises a really strong discipline on the performance of companies. So at the moment, the tech companies have no shareholders. They have no shareholders to hold them to account for making statements that they don't follow through with. Once they become public companies listed on the stock market, those statements that they make about what their technology can or cannot do become public, subject to public scrutiny. They can be sued for misleading their shareholders. So there is a market mechanism sitting around them. They just haven't quite recognised that they'll get there. So regulation is looming in ways perhaps I think the tech companies themselves don't realise. The point for us in Australia is, what do we do? America can swing backwards and forwards, but we in Australia probably also need to think about what this debate means for us.
1: And the federal government is trying to get ahead of that, but yeah, how much power as well when these companies are so powerful in themselves? We were talking before about Ted Cruz and his comments. It's just worth pausing and having a little listen to this again, because, as we say, everyone sat up and took notice when a couple of weeks ago, and it's been echoed since, the idea of the robots giving there being about, I think, a 10% chance, someone has said, of killing us all, and that is actually where we're at. It's not about regulation, it's whether we can survive AI. This was put to Republican Senator Ted Cruz. He had some thoughts when talking about the race against China and whether or not we're going to die at the hands of AI. Let's have a listen.
3: That is an impossible endeavor, because you know who's not pausing? China. They are not going to stop. If you look at where the U.S.
4: So if AI is going to kill us, it should be U.S. AI, not Chinese AI?
3: Listen, I've actually joked that if, and this is somewhat tongue-in-cheek, but it's not entirely, if they're going to be killer robots, I'd rather they be American killer robots and not Chinese killer robots.
1: That should be comfort to us all, shouldn't it, Jeannie? that we've got the right robots killing us?
0: Yeah, it's a great thought, isn't it?
1: But quite seriously, though, when you have politicians in the US saying things like that, do we know that they've got their heads in the right place?
0: I think they don't have their heads in the right space. I think there's an element, we've all been informed by movies too much. There are no killer robots that are coming to get us. There are humans that design technology that doesn't have the best interests of the societies they're acting in front and foremost. The killer robots are simply the expression of a tech company or indeed a military, because the true killer robot is, of course, the autonomous lethal weapon, the drone that's making decisions about where to shoot. But these are all human decisions. They're decisions about how and where we deploy the technology. China actually does have quite strict rules around the technology. The state, the Chinese government, holds tech companies to account. The question is, whose interest is that technology acting within? It's the Chinese government's interest, but they are regulated.
1: And it was my understanding also that the existential threat we get from robots isn't necessarily about weapons per se. It's just about shutting down systems because the AI has decided that humans don't need, for instance, health services or so forth.
0: That's right. So the argument that's being raised by the tech companies in the US is this alignment problem, where we develop quite autonomous AIs, or what the tech bros are calling swarms of AI, that are sent to do particular tasks by humans and perform those tasks in ways that are unexpected to humans, with the consequence that there's significant harm to humans. So effectively, it's the misalignment problem. But that still comes back to the way that technology is designed and the guardrails that are put around it. We actually have standards for how we test AI, how we secure its performance. The question is whether those aspirations are being applied, and who knows? Because at the moment, we don't know. And so if we took seriously the claims of existential threat, we wouldn't be saying to the tech companies, off you go, but it's okay, we've got a kill switch. What we would be saying is, well, we want to have greater transparency and accountability. So we need reporting, we need auditing, maybe we need even people in those companies watching what's happening.
1: Oh, that's a suggestion.
0: Well, that's how nuclear

0: Director of the Centre for AI and Digital Ethics at the University of Melbourne. Tell me what you make of the past couple of weeks. Are we confronting the risks, or are all of these alarms coming a little too late for your liking? I'd love to hear from you. Now, remember, coming up, I'm going to give you the chance to go into the draw for the AFL Grand Final tickets. So stick with me. I'm going to give you a code word and I'll make sure that you get it in enough time. But also, you might have heard that Q and Veronica Main are going into liquidation. What's behind that and what can we expect when it comes to retail? That's next.
1: Where's Simone?
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0: Give me a call. When was the last time you bought clothes? Is that something you're finding you're doing less and less of? Because that might be the reason behind my next story. Clothing, and its sister brand, Veronica Main. They've gone into liquidation after operating for nearly six decades. The owners are now appointing receivers. So for more on this, Gary Mortimer has joined me, Professor of Marketing and Consumer Behaviour at the Queensland University of Technology. Thanks for joining me, Gary.
9: Yeah, good morning. Great to chat.
0: Why did Q and Veronica Main go into liquidation?
9: Yeah, listen, I guess there's a couple of compounding problems here. Number one, the business was trying to turn itself around. Back as early as 2024, they made a $14 million loss over the year. In 25, they made a $5 million loss over the year. So they were certainly heading in the right direction, but unfortunately they just simply ran out of time. That their sales growth wasn't sufficient to compensate for those extra, I guess, costs of doing business, and that originally started to erode profit. And the owners put the business into VA, a voluntary administration, yesterday. And then, of course, we've got, I guess, the challenge that families are facing, the growing cost of living costs. We're more inclined to focus on paying our rent or our mortgages or putting fuel in the car than going out and buying a new coat or a new outfit for spring.
0: So it is a wider trend. It wasn't just about what Q and Veronica Main were offering.
9: No, not at all. I mean, I think it's great to see Aussie brands still existing here in Australia. I know they set their production overseas several years ago as a way to reduce some of those costs. But unfortunately, those costs continue to erode margins, and that's put them in strife. And I think the way that we're now purchasing clothing has changed substantially. So more of us shopping online, although Q and Veronica Main have an online channel. It's very costly to facilitate that last mile and that order fulfillment. And then, of course, we've now got the growth of, discounters from overseas like Temu and particularly Shein, who are entering the marketplace and actually providing similar products, but at significantly low prices.
0: Well, indeed, there's this text that's come through, Gary, saying women are buying from Temu, and this texter says cheap and nasty. That's you're seeing that as a trend driven by the cost of living.
9: Yeah, certainly we're looking for greater value, and the listener's probably right, cheap and cheerful and probably slower, less quality. But I think, we still want to look relatively good when we go out, when we have an event to go to, and we're not looking at probably the long game, buying a piece that will last many years, but looking for a piece that might last 6 or 7 months and be on trend. I think that's just, an ongoing problem that we're now facing. I think the other thing we probably should consider is post-pandemic, we're spending a lot of time working from home. I'm working from home today, so, we're probably less inclined to have to buy a new outfit every season if, two or three days of the week we're actually working at a home office.
0: Surely you should have to buy a jacket, though, even if you're working from home. I'm talking to Gary Mortimer, who's Professor of Marketing and Consumer Behaviour. Jane in St Kilda says, I have a secondhand clothing shop. I'm doing very well. I sell Q and Veronica Main, because there's that sort of circular industry part of it. What is the overall future, Gary, here for retailers? Who's going to win and who's going to lose, if you like, over the next little while?
9: Yeah, listen, I guess it's quite challenging at the moment.

0: And I think any retailer that's in that discretionary spending category, I mean, earlier this year, barbecues galore, the company stores collapsed again because, you know, housing crisis, there's fewer homes, apartments being built. Therefore, we need less barbecues, less outdoor furniture. And again, we're more focused on, you know, trying to manage those costs of living than going out and buying a new outfit, possibly a new pair of jeans or a new coat. I think, you know, retailers that are still in that space, you know, where the needs are required. So, you know, think about food and groceries, they'll continue to grow. Convenience will continue to grow because we seek convenience when we shop. But I think the discretionary categories, particularly middle of the market stuff, particularly fashion, becomes more challenging and will be challenging until we start to see an improvement in the economy.
1: And that may be a while. Gary, thanks so much.
0: Great. Take care. Cheers.
1: Gary Mortimer is Professor of Marketing and Consumer Behaviour at the Queensland University of Technology. Someone's saying the op shops are packed. Why would I waste hundreds of dollars? Because clothes aren't made to last. And, yeah, someone else saying go for the op shops. Great vintage style there. Now, those grand final tickets. For your chance to win the tickets, you have to text the keyword to 0437 774 774. The word is flu, as in F-L-U, as in bird flu. Because after the news, we've got an expert to answer all of your questions that you might have about bird flu. So the text again, F-L-U, flu, to 0437 774 774 before the end of the news, the end of the 10 o'clock news, before 10.05, and you have your chance to win two tickets to the grand final at the G.
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7: Good morning, Natasha McFarlane with ABC News. The Victorian government insists it will make sure police respect people's rights when enforcing proposed powers allowing searches of people for weapons without a warrant. The Premier will give police officers new powers to stop and search anyone at random if Labor is re-elected in November. The reform known as Jack's Law is named after teenager Jack Beasley, who was fatally stabbed on the Gold Coast in 2019. Police Minister Paul Edbrook says there will be guardrails in place to make sure people are treated fairly.
8: As well as having faith in the police force, there will be clauses in the legislation to make sure that things like profiling and other concerns, whether they be religious or cultural concerns, are well steered, and there's guidelines around them.
7: Meanwhile, David Murray from advocacy and research group Jesuit Social Services says there's no evidence the laws would even deter people from carrying or using knives.
9: Both sides, I think, are looking to simple ideas that appeal popularly, but again, with little evidence. And those of us in this business are getting a bit frustrated that the evidence-based strategies of early intervention and diversion and intensive focusing on risk aren't getting any carriage.
7: Police have charged three people over an aggravated home invasion in Melbourne's east yesterday morning while still searching for a fourth person involved. Georgia Linton-Williams has the story.
10: Police responded to the burglary at a home on Trawool Street in Box Hill North, arresting a 17-year-old boy and two 18-year-old men, who were both on bail at the time. The fourth person is still on the run. Investigators say the group allegedly forced their way into the house just before 4:30, where they stole cash from two residents before fleeing. The victims weren't physically hurt. The trio have each been charged with aggravated home invasion, armed robbery, theft of a motor vehicle, and assault with a weapon.
7: Independent Senator David Pocock says a new artificial intelligence policy being considered by the federal government would upend Australia's copyright laws. Leaked policy documents seen by the ABC reveal Labor is looking at imposing an opt-out model where artists' work would automatically be available to AI companies unless creators take steps to block or remove them. Senator Pocock has slammed the proposal, arguing it's unfair to copyright holders and artists.
11: It would put the onus on copyright holders to somehow opt out, to label every piece of work on the internet and essentially ask these companies not to hoover it up and use it to train AI models. And I really think this is throwing creators under the bus.
7: Higher petrol prices putting pressure on inflation and in turn interest rates are now being forecast to well into 2027. Houthi